0: targeted the island. Polls are closing or closing soon in New Hampshire's primaries today, an open Senate seat drawing a lot of attention. Democratic Congressman Chris Pappas has emerged as the frontrunner from that party, while John Sununu has the benefit of strong statewide name recognition on the Republican side. Some 9/11 family members do not want current New York City Mayor Zohran Mamdani to attend this week's 9/11 remembrance ceremony. Much of the controversy has surrounded Mamdani's appointment of Ramzi Qasem as the city's chief legal counsel. Qasem had previously represented a convicted Al-Qaeda member. Scott Carr, NBC News Radio.
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16: And welcome, brothers, sisters, working class heroes. This is the Rick Smith Show. Thanks so much for being here today on the big program. Lots to get to, lots to talk about. It is great to be back. A little hiatus, as you know, had a little surgery done. I got some new parts. I'm moving towards being bionic one part at a time. And look, the reality is this is what a life of heavy physical manual labor will get you as you're pushing that older age. The body starts to break down. And look, the reality is, you know, all of those people, Dr. Oz pushing, we just need people to work an extra couple of years so we can not have to tax rich people to save Social Security. I'm the guy he's going after. But I want to thank everybody who sent well wishes, meant a lot. It's one of those things where as you're going through it, you kind of going, maybe I shouldn't have, but feeling better, doing better. So I want to thank everybody who reached out. Even the one guy who said he hopes I never walk again, which was a very bizarre thing to say. But, you know, even you, thanks. Gave me some motivation to again prove someone wrong. even while they're being mean and evil and all of that. And I got to tell you, this is the weird kind of space that we're in. You know, with Labor Day, and I hope everyone had a great Labor Day weekend. Labor Day to me is a huge holiday because I'm grateful for the labor movement. I'm grateful for the people who came before me, the people who fought, bled, and died so I could have a living wage, so I could have decent health insurance, so that, you know, the $40-some thousand surgery I just had, I paid, $80 out of my pocket, about $80, I think. $110 if you consider the doctor, about $110. I'm grateful for the people who fought for that. I'm grateful for the sacrifices that made sure that, I have, the ability to have security at work, that I have a pension that I can look forward to when I live long enough. Now, you look at the Dr. Oz's of the world, you look at the Trump administration right now pushing, we just need people to work longer. They're also trying to raise the retirement age again. They did it to my generation. And what's interesting is listening to people my age going, well, they did it to us. You know, screw the next generation. And you go, no. It's a massive cut to a program that is vital for the working class of this country, especially at a time where there is such turmoil. We are in the middle of a really dangerous time for the working class of this country. And this is why I keep saying this is the time for organized labor to full tilt boogie, start organizing people in droves, and not just them doing the work of bringing people in, but people rushing to them. And it was interesting, all of the people who, you know, hit me with the anti-union rhetoric that you get. You don't want to pay union dues, and, you know, seniority's bad, and, you know, there's no meritocracy. And you go, you know, how's all that working out for you and your job? Because what we know is where unions have a strong union density, where more people are represented by unions, more people have better wages, better health care, better benefits. In those industries that have very little union presence, those are poverty, desperation, exploitable jobs. Seems to me, we should, and would want to be fighting for a better tomorrow for ourselves, our children, and all of that. But it doesn't seem like that's happening, at least not fast enough for me. Now, I come back to what I've said about unions my whole life. Union job, better life. Are there good unions? Yeah. Are there bad unions? Sure, there's bad everything. But on the aggregate, on the whole, from my cold, dead hands, you will pry my union card. Because it made my life better. And I see it as the vehicle to reunite this country, to share wealth better. You know, I just saw a study just a little bit ago that said there are like 3,500 billionaires in the world. And a lot of them in countries where people are literally starving. They're hoarding wealth while people are literally starving. We've got, 1,000 billionaires here? And there are kids going to bed hungry and veterans going to bed on the streets. We got to do better. But understand, you know, taxing the rich is kind of popular. Now, they're spending a lot of money to say, no, you can't tax us. We'll just go somewhere else. Nonsense. Where are you going to go? But I want to hear your thoughts. How was your Labor Day holiday? Something you want to share? I want to hear it. Rick@TheRickSmithShow.com. Going to take a quick break. When we come back, Brent Booker, General President of LIUNA, the Laborers International Union of North America, going to be here to share some thoughts on Labor Day and, well, you know, what we need to bring us together. Right back. I'm Rick Smith, and this is Labor History in 2.
17: On this day in labor history, the year was 1941. The ravages of World War II had swept across Europe. German troops had invaded Norway in April of 1940. The conditions of the Nazi occupation grew increasingly harsher. The Nazis began rationing milk, an important part of the diet of Norwegian children and workers. The rationing, however, did not apply to the German occupiers. Angered shipyard workers in Oslo walked off the job in protest. Workers from other other industries joined them. 20,000 workers from 50 factories and work sites participated in the strike. The Nazi response to the uprising was predictably swift and brutal. 200 labor leaders were arrested and new Nazi chosen leaders put in their places. 27 of the arrested labor leaders and strikers were brought before a court-martial trial. Rolf Wickstrom, a welder and union steward, and Harold Vigo Hanstein, a labor lawyer, were sentenced to death for their involvement in the strike and executed. The remaining 25 strikers were convicted and sentenced to long prison sentences. Ludwig Bulin, a union railway worker, died while serving his prison sentence. So did Harry Vesely, a factory worker. Journalists were fired or arrested. Even groups like the Boy Scouts were banned. Listening to foreign broadcasts on the radio were expressly forbidden. Then radios were confiscated. In Sweden, trade unionists issued this statement in support of their fellow Scandinavian workers. They wrote, quote, "Norwegian trade unionists have fallen in the battle for Norway's freedoms and for the right of the Norwegian working class to decide for itself its own actions with the limits of Norwegian law. We honor their memory." In 1948, a memorial was placed to honor the deaths of Wickstrom and Hanstein and the workers who stood up for their country. Like what you hear? Check out more at laborhistoryin2.com.
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16: Well, once again, happy Labor Day. And I thought, you know, interesting time to reach out to my good friend Brent Booker and find out what his union is doing and, you know, why Labor Day means so much to the laborers. And that's why I've got Brent Booker, General President of La Unión de Laborers International Union of North America, to come share some thoughts on this Labor's holiday. Brent, thanks for taking time for us.
18: Thanks for having me as always, Rick. Good to see you.
16: So, you know, big day, good day. This is, you know, kind of the day we're supposed to anyway. Think about our fellow workers. Think about, you know, how we fight for better wages, hours, conditions, opportunities, all of that stuff. Any big day messaging?
18: I think Labor Day, it's a celebration. There's no doubt about that. It's a celebration of all the work that we have done to build this country, Canada, North America, the infrastructure is taken. So there's a bit of a celebration, but for me, it's also a reflection. And it's a reflection of the hard work, the fights that we've been in. La Unión has been around for 123 years. There's been absolutely nothing handed to us. And even when you have friendly administrations, even when you have friendly governments, we're still fighting to get a bigger piece of that pie or any piece at all. So it's a reflection, a reminder that there's a lot of people that came before me, that came before us, that allowed us to have this celebration and celebrate our membership, celebrate the American worker, the Canadian worker. And it's a constant reminder that if we sit back, if we relax, if we do get complacent, that all of those fights before us were for naught.
16: Yeah. Last week, Liz Shuler, the president of the AFL-CIO, gave her State of the Union's address and, look, pointed out some very, you know, some good realities. Labor is very popular. Voters are looking towards labor and labor leaders with a more positive eye than either political party. It seems like it's a good time for unions to maybe make the case of, you know, why we should be organizing and joining and forming unions at record numbers. I'm curious if you got a thought.
18: We're popular, and that's a good thing. The American public trusts labor unions, likes labor unions. A lot of people want to be a part of the labor movement and realize that that's their ticket to raise their wages, to improve their working conditions, to work in a safer environment, to ensure that they have a health care, that they have a pension. And I saw some of the statistics that she read off talking about the trust issue, that labor unions are more than twice as trustworthy as the political parties, and that they are a source of good information. The only people that are more trustworthy is people's neighbors, is what she was quoted as saying. And if we do our job right, and as we organize and as we involve ourselves in the community, we become those neighbors. And that's only going to increase our popularity and increase the attractiveness of joining a union, joining the middle class, and then fighting for that job and fighting for that career throughout the labor movement.
16: So now I've served you up the softball. Now the hard question, you know, because I get this from my conservative friends. I get this from the political right going, if labor is so popular, if unions are so trustworthy, why aren't we seeing droves of people joining unions? Why aren't we seeing the kind of organizing that we saw back during my grandparents' generation, where, you know, there was an explosion of union activity and contracts and strikes and all of that stuff? Or is it happening and maybe we're not seeing it?
18: The short and the simple answer is the people that make the rules have made the rules very hard to organize. And as popular as unions are, is the contrast to that is how powerful big corporations are, how powerful laws are at the state level, at the local level, at the federal level, which has made it damn near impossible to organize bottom-up campaign, go to the NLRB, show a majority of cards, and then go negotiate that first contract in the first year. There are so many opportunities for people to speak out against labor unions. So as popular as we are, as many people who want to join us, the system's rigged. The system's stacked against the individuals who want to join a union and collectively bargain. So we're making gains. Our organization's grown by 40,000 members in 3 years. I'm very proud of that. People want to join our union. We have a open arms policy. We welcome new members in from all walks of life, from all races and nationalities. But then once they get here, trying to get them across that finish line just shows that how powerful corporations are, how many millions and billions of dollars. You looked at that report that big corporate America spent a couple of billion dollars on union busting activities after they've already rigged it to make it damn near impossible to bottom up organize. So there are so many things stacked against the individual. There's so many things stacked against labor that it makes it hard. But we've grown by 40,000 members. And that is a testament to that will of the people who want to join. And if we could ever get better laws on the books, if we could ever pass some pro-worker legislation, you're going to see those droves of people who want to join union to actually belong in that union and build that power, growth, and solidarity.
16: No, we most certainly need, you know, political change and political will that's going to change our antiquated labor laws. We do need comprehensive labor law reform to make it, you know, like when my grandparents' generation were able to join unions. They said, we want a union. We began negotiating. If we didn't get a contract, they went on strike and other people joined in. And as you've pointed out over the years, they've rigged the game. They've stacked the deck so badly that the stuff that my grandparents built the most prosperous working class in the history of humanity with are now basically all illegal. And so when I hear the Fox News folks and that crowd saying, well, you know, if they're so popular, you know, why aren't people joining? Well, all of the roadblocks in the way that make that, as you've pointed out, damn near impossible.
18: That's exactly right. And I'm a third generation laborer. My grandfather chartered a local union in the early 1950s. The way he organized is different. We can't organize the way he did back in the 1950s. And think of that time era. Think of that, what was going on with the New Deal of the industrialization of this country post-World War II, where we had to do great things. We had to build great things. We had to recover from two world wars in 20 years. And that's that greatest generation who did it. And they became so powerful. They became so dominant in the industry and manufacturing and construction and throughout all sectors that people took notice and they gained power. They spent money. Corporations were spun out. And not all corporations are bad. But a lot of them do a whole lot and spend a whole lot of money and a whole lot of time and have a whole lot of experts to do everything they can to keep those voices as individual voices rather than that one collective voice. Yep. And that's a challenge for my generation, for the labor movement today, is to get back to those days and those times and build that power, build that strength and louden our voice by bringing more people saying the same thing.
16: No, look, I argue all the time. Had we the same union density that my grandparents' generation enjoyed, some 35%, most of our problems in this country would not be a problem. The affordability crisis would not be as bad because we'd have contracts with cost of living adjustments like my grandparents' generation had, so that when prices went up, their wages went up. Our Social Security wouldn't be in the situation it is in because people would be making more money, paying more into the system. All of the problems that we're being hammered with, with a better distribution of wealth by having stronger contracts and more bargaining power. I think most of that stuff goes away. So on this Labor Day, one of the messages I want folks to take away is if we had the kind of muscular, militant, strong labor movement that the right claims we have and that my grandparents' generation built for themselves and for us, a lot of our problems would go away. And if we're going to reunite this country, the best way to do it is reunionize.
18: The best way to build a middle class is to have them in a union. And the best way to make things more affordable is to have more money. And the best way to have more money is to negotiate that in a collective bargaining agreement to do that. So the ticket out of a lot of problems that we have is join a union. And even in industries or in our industry, a non-union laborer makes more money in a city or a town because of what we have collectively bargained for the union laborer. So that rising tide that raises all ships, that's not just a saying, that's true.
16: Yep,
18: and every economic study will show that when you raise that economic value or that economic impact on a class of workers and you raise them up, everybody benefits from that. And then you have the economy that's humming. You have people out in restaurants and stores and in the mall and shopping and creating more jobs because they had a good job that they can go out and afford that. And if you're doing that by building our infrastructure, by building our energy infrastructure, by every dollar spent in our infrastructure that creates so many dollars on the back end of it, that's how we get out of this problem. And we, it's up incumbent upon us. We have to convince the people who are making the rules that we should be at that table to be part of that rule, because we're going to help all of the constituents in their area, not just a select few.
16: Amen. And for me, and I got to tell you, Brent, this is where the politics comes in, because this is a huge political issue. You know, who's deciding our labor laws? Who's the, you know, who's appointing people to the NLRB? That stuff matters. And that's why this is a political issue and why people should, I get it all the time. Why should unions be involved in politics? Well, because it's the political undergirding that keeps us having the ability to join and form unions. And I go back to, you know, the Reagan era when really the acceleration of assaults on workers began. I look back to that period to today, and there's a straight line that takes us right to the bottom of the barrel.
18: Agreed. And that's where, you know, I think we have leveled off, and now you see, at least in the building trades, I think most unions, they're in a growth trajectory now, even with the political climate we're in today. And when people talk, and they tell me the same thing, Rick, that they tell you, politics don't matter. Why are you involved in politics? Look, man, I wish I didn't have to, but unfortunately, that's part of the job. That's part of what we have to do. That's how we can represent our members and why we do have to get engaged. And the example I can point to is go back to Gateway Tunnel. That's something you and I talked about. We have one politician who already had all of the project. It was funded. It was permitted. And because a train station or an airport wasn't named after him, he pulled the funding. He didn't like how certain things were happening in states with blue Democratic governors. So we got one politician who's taking money away, which literally put our members on the out of work list and in the unemployment line. And then you had a politician who we did back, who we did endorse, who we have supported, who has given us a seat at the table that, and Governor Sherrill, that we don't agree with her on everything, but we certainly are at the table and in part of the conversation. And she stood up for her constituents, and some of which were our members, who said enough is enough and sued the administration to make sure that that funding was reinstated for that major infrastructure project that was going to have a huge economic impact up and down the East Coast and throughout the United States. And that's why politics matter. You have one guy who is taking jobs away, taking money away, and canceling and killing a project. And you have another politician who stood up for workers and said, enough is enough, and used every tool in her toolbox to put our members back to work. That's why politics matter. Absolutely. And I wish I didn't have to be in that game, but I am in that game. And I'm going to continue to stay in that game to fight for our members, to make sure that they have the opportunity to go and do the work that they've been trained for, that then provides an income, a health care, and a pension for them and their families.
16: Amen. Now, you know, look, you know, again, it comes back to the politics. And I just saw last week, fortunately, there may not be another government shutdown coming in the near future, because I guess the House voted on a continuing resolution to fund the government, I guess, through the midterms, if I'm getting this right. And with that, some federal surface transportation funding that could avoid some disruptions, I would guess, for your members, kind of important there.
19: You had two Democrats who crossed the aisle to vote for it, five Republicans who voted against it, but still passed the House. You got any thoughts on this?
18: It's insane to me that we continue to have a debate on, and every time there's a political cycle or a deadline, we kick the can down the road for a month or 2 months until one side or the other side gets pissed off. And the people who suffer, the people who suffer the consequences of decisions made in Washington, D.C., are our rank and file members, our everyday Americans that are under the threat of, do they get paid or not? Are they going to have a job to go to or not? So, yeah, look, I'm all for the continuing resolution to keep the government funded. I'm all for a fix in the transportation service bill, but it's not enough. Just keeping us funded through December means that we're good now, but we've got 3 months. And in 3 months, while Washington, D.C. politicians don't worry about their next paycheck because that's guaranteed, the laborer building that highway, building that tunnel, building that bridge, they're good for 3 months. And then they're going to have to start worrying in Thanksgiving leading up to Christmas. Is there going to be funding for the project I'm working on that I can continue supporting my family? And we've got to get politicians. We've got to stop playing these games. We've got to stop doing short-term fixes. The $1.2 trillion that was passed in infrastructure was great. And having to do this continual resolution to keep that funded, it's a broken system, and we have to fix it. I'm glad that we're through December. Don't get me wrong. I'm not cheering for another shutdown, but can we do this for a year at a time, 2 years at a time? Can we put real money and real funding behind real infrastructure projects? That's what my message is.
19: No, it'd be great to invest in our country. And I think most average, regular working class people are going, yeah, we should be investing in our home. It seems sane, rational, and logical. Maybe that's why we're not doing it. Last question I've got for you. Later in the week, obviously, the 25th anniversary of 9/11. And the events in New York and across the country. I wanted to get some of your thoughts as you look back over the past 25 years. Look, workers in New York and across this country sacrificed. People ran into those buildings on 9/11. And those were union members heavily. I wanted to get your thoughts and maybe some words.
18: 25, I mean, it seems 25 years seems like in some instances it was yesterday. I think everybody can remember where they were and what they were doing when they got the news and what they found out. We all have our own personal 9/11 stories. And I look at the heroes of that day. And we talk about the first responders, obviously the firefighters, the police officers, the EMS drivers, the people who ran into those burning buildings and many of which who perished that day. And then I look at the second responders, the building trades, the operating engineers, the iron workers, the laborers, the various trades who went on that pile and spent the next 3 months, 6 months, 9 months, quite frankly, who were training firefighters and police officers how to properly wear their respirators and to keep them safe, because that's the training that our guys had done throughout in New York City and Washington, D.C. and Pennsylvania of keeping themselves safe of those, of all of the dangers that were in the air and what they were breathing in. So there were a lot of heroes that day. There's obviously a lot of tragedy that day. And people have very personal stories of family members, of friends who were lost that day. And you have people who were permanently scarred by both physically, emotionally, mentally as to that day and the days that come that came after it. I look back on it with a sense of pride of the second responders, of the people who we represent, who risked, who have, many of them have passed away themselves because of the exposures that they put themselves in, and standing on that pile trying to do a rescue mission and then a cleanup mission and then a rebuild mission. So it's a somber day. It'll always go down as that. But it's also, for me, it's a prideful day because of just how damn proud I am of the people who risked their own lives, their own family, their own security to go jump onto that pile and go help their fellow man or fellow woman out. And that's who we are. That's who the trades are. That's who the union movement is. That's who your neighbors are.
19: And, you know, for me, the whole thing, it was for me, the last time I think the country was truly united, and it didn't matter who you voted for in the last election or what your beliefs were. We were all together in that moment. And that's one of the things that I take from it. And you're right. Everybody remembers where they were. I remember the horrible scenes. But I also remember the fact that it's taken us so long to care for those folks who were harmed in the aftermath. And I find that disgraceful.

0: not just name them, the people who go off to war and we don't take care of them when they come home, the people who ran into those buildings and we haven't adequately taken care of them. I find that to be a national disgrace. But, you know, I'm hoping that out of this is a learning experience and we do better. But Brent, I appreciate you taking some time for us, sharing your thoughts on this Labor Day holiday. Thanks so much, brother.
1: Thanks, Rick. Good to see you.
0: I want to hear your thoughts. What are you doing today? What's the occasion? I want to hear your thoughts. 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And maybe where were you on 9/11? 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
3: 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The Corona Police Department is the first agency in California to roll out the Grappler, a bumper-mounted device designed to safely end high-speed chases. The tool deploys a netting system onto a fleeing vehicle's tires, stopping it with less risk than a pit maneuver or spike strips. Corona officers recently used the Grappler to end a pursuit involving a suspect believed to be armed, bringing the chase to a safe and immediate stop. As the last tropical storm from Marie clears out, humidity and heat are moving back into the Inland Empire. We're looking at highs near 99 degrees in the valleys and triple digits by later in the week. If heading to the beach, use caution. Waves could reach up to 7 feet with dangerous rip currents expected to stick around through early next week. Cal State University San Bernardino has landed on Time Magazine's very first America's Best Colleges list, joining 500 institutions evaluated for student outcomes, campus resources, and overall value. CSUSB scored well in the earnings and graduation rate categories. More rankings are expected this fall from U.S. News and The Wall Street Journal. 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

0: Welcome back to the Rick Smith Show. 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
1: So I got to tell you, utter disgrace. And look, this administration, of course, utter disgrace is, you know, it's Tuesday. Utter disgrace. And on Monday, the president on his Truth Social account put out a video. Yeah, we got this video of Trump in a U.S. hockey outfit, beating the crap out of the Canadian prime minister. And you go, you know, are we not better than this? Is this the best and brightest that we've got running our country? No, the reality is, for me, am I surprised? No, not even a little bit. But here to share some thoughts on the latest antics and, well, buffoonery, I've asked our good friend Sarah Burris to come share some thoughts. She's a senior digital editor over there at Alternet, alternet.org, the website. Sarah, thanks for taking time for us.
2: Hey, Rick, how are you?
1: So I'm sure you've seen the video. Let me get your initial reaction to it. What grabbed you?
2: Well, as you can see, I'm wearing a Canadian shirt that my friend brought back from vacation because she went to Canada over the break. It's funny to me. I've seen a couple of responses to that video. The AI trolling has really escalated. We've had Iran trolling the U.S. with a bunch of Lego videos. Now there's we're getting some good back and forth between Canada and the U.S. And I gotta say, Canada's AI game trolling Donald Trump is really getting a lot better.
1: Well, no, it's because, you know, they're not afraid of him. I mean, the reality is, you know, the Republican machine is scared to death of his MAGA base. They're scared to death that he'll turn his ire on.

0: them. But I got to tell you, my reaction to that video is one, not surprised. We're getting our hats handed to us in every arena because of how stupid this guy is. But it also, for me, as someone who grew up in an era where we like to tell ourselves, how much better we are than everyone else. We help people. We fought world wars and we gave land back. When I was a kid, if you ever hit somebody while they were down, the rest of the group would beat the snot out of you. And that there we have the president of our country in animated form, clearly, because I don't think he can stand on skates, with a stick beating a guy while he's down. I got to tell you, I just not a good message. Bad.
1: But that is totally what Donald Trump is. That's what America First is. Right. It is all about this idea of we are better than you. The idea of America coming to save everybody, coming to help everybody. That is done. That was our American identity for 200 years, 250 years, but not anymore.
0: Yeah. Now we're living in the America stage, because I'm sure you saw I guess Lake Ontario is no longer Lake Ontario. I'll say it right once. It's no longer that. It's now Lake America. We got the Gulf of America. And oh, by the way, he wants to name New Mexico New America. I got a question. Does he think the word America is some kind of hypnotic word that makes people even more stupid than his base already is? I mean, I don't get it. I'm missing something here. Help me.
1: Yeah, I don't know that I can. There's just a lot of funny about it, because it's a level of ridiculousness that, because there's legitimate problems going on in the rest of the country. Like, nobody cares about this. It's all, what is it that Trump used to tell his staff, that every post on social media needs to be just crazy enough. Like, it has to meet that standard of just crazy enough to get a reaction out of people.
0: Yeah, to get the attention.
1: And yeah. And so this is really just like, it's the same thing with the Canada stuff. Like, it is just enough troll to keep people engaged and keep the click rate up.
0: Yeah. So that we're fighting and arguing about stuff over here, not worrying right. about everything that's kicking the snot out of us. Like the fact that, I don't know if you've noticed, diesel in my neighborhood, I saw a station recently, $6.49 a gallon for diesel. I'm like, what happened to a buck a gallon gas? What happened to that utopia that we were supposed to be living on day one, mind you? Because he didn't even do it for one day. Even when they stole gas for the Freedom gas stations, it was still, what, $3.47? Far cry from a buck.
1: Yeah. In Oklahoma, whenever I went to visit the folks, I think diesel got over $5. And that's where the gas comes from, right? Like, the strategic oil preserve is in Cushing, Oklahoma. So it doesn't have to travel that far. For the rest of the country, they gotta travel a little bit of a ways. But so in Oklahoma, our fuel isn't as much. And then I got back to DC and unleaded, I saw driving down the street in the city, which is very different than the state sound of it. It was like $4.36 or something for unleaded.
0: It's crazy stuff. But here's the thing. Again, it's about it's about diverting us from the real problems, keeping us pitted against each other. And he does it masterfully, which is why, honestly, I'm not outraged by anything he does on social media, because as you pointed out, it's about the distraction. But I do find it interesting that there are some people talking about his neurological quirks, I guess. He seems to fall asleep a lot. For a guy who pointed his finger at sleepy Joe Biden, guy who sleeps a lot. Now, interestingly enough, I've heard from my conservative friends that he's not sleeping, Sarah. He's praying.
1: Yeah.
0: He's praying.
1: I'm sure.
0: And where was that argument when I was getting beaten by nuns in Catholic school for sleeping in class? I that's why I'm not president, because, he's sleeping.
1: He's sleeping. And I think one of the things that I like, even his cabinet officials, I think it was Rubio who made some comment about, the guy calls me at all hours of the night. So clearly he's not sleeping, because he's got you know, a lot of stuff he's doing and things on his mind or whatever. Like, even Rubio was trying to come up with an excuse for why he's falling asleep, because Rubio recognizes, oh, this looks bad.
0: Yeah, so he's staying up all night making Donald Duck videos.
1: Right. I mean, he's I don't believe he's actually making the videos himself, but no. I guarantee you he's like combing his social media, looking for stuff. And
0: he's orchestrating it.
1: Yeah, like he's retruthing things, and he's addicted to the TV that he didn't get to watch during the day because he was sleeping in the Oval Office or whatever.
0: Yeah, no, but he's God's chosen candidate. He's God's chosen. I've had people tell me this, and it's weird that you go, really, the guy who's literally taking food out of the mouths of children and taking health insurance away from people and all of the stuff that's going on, you're still going to go with the God thing? And I found it interesting when one of your stories was about a woman in Michigan who, you know, thought God was going to take care of everything. And, well, not so much.
1: Oh, man. So this is a really fascinating story, because I think the whole perception about the trad wife movement has been this internet sensation of women in like wispy white dresses in meadows cooking things or carrying a baby on a hip. It's weird. It's like a whole movement. Those trad wives are making a ton of money off of these videos. So for women who watch these videos and think, oh, I'm supposed to emulate that, that's who I'm supposed to be. Like this woman who basically has abandoned the movement and become, you know, like a like normal person and left her church and all of the things, basically said she bought into this idea that God would provide, because she was told God will provide. If you just do the right things and you submit to your husband and yada, yada, yada. And so she did all of those things, and then God did not provide. And then her husband was killed. And then COVID happened. And it was just like this preponderance of horrible things that happened to her. Yeah. And finally, she was just like, what the hell?
0: Well, you know the answer, don't you? Yeah, the answer is she just didn't pray hard enough.
1: You know, and that's the thing. That's what these religious folks really tell people. Sure. Is it's like they figure out a way to blame it on you. Like, you're not doing enough. You are not enough.
0: Kind of trickle-down economics. We just haven't done it enough for it to work.
1: Right, right. The sad thing for me, like reading her story, is that the wife of her pastor in her church basically said, well, this is really good that your husband passed away, because, you know, the now you won't have like a non-Christian influence on your son. And she was like, that was it for me. Wow. It's like, you're supposed to, you're telling these women to be trad wives, and then you're celebrating when her husband dies. Really?
0: Wow. Look, I've always said that extreme religiosity is a mental illness. Look, I have respect for people who are religious and want to be better people and use religion to make themselves better and try and do good for society and all of that stuff. But the folks who use it as a bludgeon, the folks who use it to
1: oppress.
0: Yeah, all of that. You know, I always think about the Michael Stanley Band. They had a song that had a line in it that the Lord uses the good ones and the bad ones use the Lord. Well, the bad ones using the Lord an awful lot in these cases. And look, I'm not entirely opposed. If women want to stay home and raise children, my wife did it all the years. I'm eternally grateful for what she did to keep our home and to raise our children. But that was our choice. It wasn't because God wanted us to do it. It's because we thought it was what was best for the kids. This kind of stuff, I think, just, I don't know. This is crazy.
1: And I think the sad thing to me, particularly about her situation, is she really thought that she was going to be more prosperous. And ultimately she ended up completely screwing herself over financially and put herself in a worse place financially. I mean, losing your entire income to a death out of the blue is bad enough as it is, but the financial consequences of that I think the good thing about her story is that she had, before she ended up in this very right-wing Christian church, was that she had gone back to school. She became a respiratory therapist, which is one of the reasons that COVID really kind of threw her for a loop because she was like, I've studied this. I know all of these things that you're saying don't make any sense.
0: Oh, see, now stop right there. I now know why God was angry at her. She went and got an education.
1: Obviously.
0: She went and got an education. Can't have that. Don't want smart people.
1: Yeah. The way she talks about it is she grew up very religious. There was a big scandal at her church in her teens where her pastor embezzled all this money.
0: Of course.
1: And so her family left the church. She grew up, she went to school, yada, yada. It was when she got married and had children that she really engrossed herself in the religion. And
0: it's crazy. And now look, you know, as I said a moment ago, I have respect for people of faith who are decent people who want to, you know, again, you know, to make people's lives better, you know, feed the hungry, help the poor, you know, lead a virtuous life. Don't murder people. Don't steal from people. Don't, you know, don't do a whole bunch of stuff.
1: Be cool.
0: And
1: be groovy, relaxed.
0: Yeah, kind of. But I look at, you know, the passing of Dolly Parton. And I don't know if you noticed, for about 30 seconds, the right tried to claim her as a conservative religious icon. They were pushing, you know, pushing this narrative that, you know, oh, she's, you know, this great Christian. And then it flipped and someone vandalized her her star on the Walk of Fame. And I'm like, what kind of horrible person does that? I mean, how bad do you have to be to vandalize someone's, you know, thing after they've passed? And especially Dolly Parton. I mean, come on. I hate country music, but I love Dolly Parton.
1: She wasn't just an American treasure. She was like a treasure of the world. The responses that I saw from around the world were amazing. I never really knew the extent to which she was beloved overseas. And I was just seeing like people in Germany, people, you know, in China, like all over the place who were sharing, you know, comments about her. And I love this idea that the right wing really tried to say, oh, she's ours because she was a good Christian and yada, yada, yada. And then the feminist community and the LGBT community came in and just went, boom. You know, it's like, oh, interesting. Here's the trans person who worked for her. Here are all of the super feminist songs that she wrote. Here are all of the super feminist things that she did throughout her life. You know, the thing that didn't get talked about enough for me is that Republicans who tried to celebrate her, those same Republicans voted for the Big Beautiful Bill, which cut a ton of funding to her literacy program. So all of these people who were like sharing all these memes and being like, oh, we love Dolly. It's like, but you cut all the funding to her, you know, her program. Like she was basically bringing all of these dollars from herself and from other people to give books to kids all over the country. And, you know, the US was like, oh yeah, we'll throw in a couple million for it. And you couldn't even do that.
0: Yeah.
1: Come on.
0: Now, again, I go back to the Christian thing because, you know, as they're attacking James Tallarico, who, you know, I'm not an enormous fan, but I think he's okay. I mean, I think his brand of religiosity is not crazy. I think it's about service. I think it's about the good things that I was taught as a kid growing up were on the right path. And he's running against basically the Antichrist. And the only attack that they can come up against him is he might be a vegan who doesn't eat barbecue. And if you remember Trump saying the other day, he now eats meat, but he throws up all over the place, which again, weirdest attack ever.
1: Well, and Trump likes to make fun of the way people look. He's made fun of John Ossoff for the way he looks. And then all of a sudden he started making fun of Kim Paxton for the way he looks. Like Trump went from, I endorse this guy, you have to vote for this guy, even though he looks really bad and he sounds really bad. And like all of these things he keeps saying, he's like tearing down Kim Paxton and it doesn't help him. And at the same time, you've got John Cornyn who are like, y'all basically built the boat that's sinking. I tried to tell you this guy was a bad fundraiser. He's not going to win. You're screwing yourselves over. And I think like the best contrast that I think you'll see is later this week, whenever they've got the midterm convention in Dallas, while they're doing these, you know, $100 million a plate dinners and all this other stuff that Republicans are doing to try and raise money for Ken Paxton, Tallarico is going to do this food drive called the Love Thy Neighbor Food Drive to help Texans who are having a tough time in the crappy affordability crisis. And you're just like,
0: yeah,
1: well done.
0: No, well done. Done. Absolutely.
1: It's a good PR move.
0: Sure. But I also think it's who he is.
1: You can do something awesome for people. Yeah. I mean, it's just like, that's the way I wish more campaigns could be. It's like, live your values, you know, show people who you are.
0: Let's talk about the big midterm convention. Have we ever had a midterm convention before? Has there been one of those?
1: Never. Well, the whole purpose of a convention is to elect your nominee for president. And so there's really no purpose.
0: But that's a party convention. This is Trump-a-palooza. You know, this is clearly all about dear leader. This is, yeah.
1: No, this is, I don't even know what it is. Apparently, one of the major things is that they're now having to give away free tickets because they're so worried,
0: of course,
1: about seats being empty. When this whole thing first started, they told members of Congress and any candidates running, you have to pay $25,000 if you want to attend this. And with that, you get two tickets to the convention. We'll let you have some of the access to the block of rooms that we have at the hotel. If you want to attend any of the other events, it's like, it's going to be $100,000 or more. And now they're giving away tickets. Like, can you imagine being the candidate who's like, God, I really wanted to do this, but I can't afford the time. I can't afford the money. Like, this is how many ads that I could run, you know, in my district.
0: And look, I'm all in favor of it. Save the sinking ship, because maybe you'll take some dinghies along with you.
1: Right. I mean, the whole thing is just, it's comedic. And the fact that it's running up against football is going to be funny. Yeah. You remember, so when they did the convention in 16, it was huge ratings. It was a big deal. And ever since then, it just seems like it's gone down from there. Like 2020 sucked, 24 sucked, and now this is going to be even worse.
0: It's a legacy. I'm going to enjoy every minute of it, because I'm going to watch the train wreck, because this is what it is. If Rome is burning, we might as well get some marshmallows. Sarah, as always, appreciate the time. Great stuff.
1: My pleasure. Have a great rest of the week, everyone.
0: Our good friend Sarah Burris. Want to hear your thoughts? Email me, rick@thericksmithshow.com. Did you see the videos? Upset by them? Do they matter? Or, like most people that I know, have just kind of tuned out? I want to hear it. rick@thericksmithshow.com. Right back. I'm Rick Smith, and this is Labor History in 2. On this day in labor history, the year was 1901. That was the day that Francisco Fur opened the Escuela Mardina in Barcelona, Spain. Fur was an anarchist and educator. He explained what he had hoped to accomplish with these new schools. He said there must be co-education of the different social classes as well as of the two sexes. Spain's literacy rate was only 15% at the time. The Catholic Church controlled the schools and the curriculum that was taught. Fur's idea of co-ed secular schools caught on. More modern schools opened in Spain. 40 operated in Barcelona alone. Soon, other modern schools opened throughout Spain. The Catholic Church and the Spanish government were not pleased with these new educational institutions that stood outside of their control. In 1906, after an anarchist threw a bomb at the king, Fur was held responsible. His schools were immediately closed, and he was imprisoned. When he was finally acquitted of the charges, he reopened his school. In 1909, Spain began drafting soldiers to help control the colony of Morocco. Workers protested by striking in Barcelona factories. The government responded with a crackdown that came to be known as the Tragic Week. The government sent in troops, took over the city of Barcelona, and killed perhaps as many as 600 workers. After the strike was crushed, 450 workers were sentenced to prison. 5 were executed. The last person to die was Francisco Fur. During the uprising, he had been on his farm outside of the city. Despite this, he was charged as being the leader of the insurrection. When facing the firing squad, his final words were reported to be, "Look well, my children. I am innocent. Long live the Escuela Moderna." Labor History in 2 brought to you by the Illinois Labor History Society and The Rick Smith Show. For more information, go to laborhistoryin2.com.
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0: So I gotta tell you, that video is... I would like to think that everyone would look at that and go, that's not who we are. But I agree with Sarah. You know, the fact that, kicking somebody while they're down seems to be America first. You know, hooray for me and the heck with you. The one who dies with the most toys wins. That seems to be the where we go. We've been going. I think back to, when I was a kid. Now, again, this is the 70s. It's a different era, completely different era. Kids actually fought. You know, when someone said, "I give up," they gave up. You know, if someone was down, you didn't kick them while they were down. We've become a more cruel society, I think. And I look at that and I know there are some redheads go, "Yeah, get those Canucks." And the distraction. The stuff that's supposed to outrage us. Because, of course, somebody responded with a video of Carney getting up and knocking Trump out. And, there's all kinds of now AI videos out there just to stoke that anger, just to keep us, just all on edge. And we got to defend America. And you go, no, our leader did something really stupid. Really, really stupid. And I got to wonder, when do we say enough's enough already? Do you think Republicans are going to be the ones who save us from them? Do you think that's possible? I don't. I don't see any profiles in courage on that side of the aisle whatsoever. And again, I want to be hopeful. I want to think that there's a possibility that we're better than this. But the sad reality doesn't seem like it. And this is why come November, the hope is that we do wake up, that we do start to think about what kind of a nation we want to be. Do we want to be the nation that lends a helping hand? Or do we want to be the nation that kicks people while they're down? I look at this whole trade fight with Canada as really, really stupid. And I'm not a free trade guy. The fight, the battle, the reality, if you need to really get upset, it's China. And what are we doing?
3: 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We got to bless the show before we get started. Let's go. When I was in my mother's womb, I had a calling on my life to do something in the glory of God and marry it like a wife. 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And when it's all over, when he comes, I'll be glad to see that day in the morning time.
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3: 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I might be working out bringing Trench Talk back more often than not. I had a talk with my stepfather. He was like, man, your military show is your best show. And I was like, you know what? It was, man. It was. So I might reintroduce that on the Military Broadcast Radio Network. It's more of a variety show like tonight. But yeah, I might work that out. What else? So let's just go for it. The ABA schedule, IE Dogs ABA on Instagram. The schedule is out. So we have 10 home games, 10 away games, but 6 of those home games are in Linwood in the showcases. So we got one in October, we got one in the Christmas showcase, and then of course MLK showcase. And then we got 4 home games at the Norton Gym for the 4 at the house. The 10 away games, so the schedule's out there. We did have a tryouts a couple of days this past weekend. Man, I don't get why it's I thought this was a basketball town, but you got guys playing in rec league all day long, but they don't want to play with no structure. Is that right, GM? Is that what the case is, GM? They want to play with no structure, huh? But we did get 5-6 players out. One of them was a return veteran on our team. So the 5 cats that came out to try out on that game that day was I like them. Again, we are also a development squad, right? So we're going to have an ABA squad, and you're going to have players in the development squad so they can be practice with us and be ready to get pulled up to play on a professional level. So stay tuned for that. We will be announcing one more open gym, open run.
5: Every young person.
3: Open run, right? So just stay tuned for that. I'm not sure if it's going to be this weekend or the following, but just IE Dogs. ABA on Instagram, follow us along there. Tonight, if you've been checking the social media, we have a very always important, spectacular show for you here. We are continuing the conversation around what it is to be a male man and a female woman. But tonight we're focused on the men. And again, we're healing, right? But what are we doing it for? Are we healing for ourselves, for our family, for our love? What are we healing for, men? We want to find out. We want to know what your perspective is, your perception, your interpretation is of what it is to be a male man. So the deck is going to be full tonight. As you can see, if you're on watching us on the live streaming channel, video channel, Christian is here up first with me on the deck. But before that, I want to play a PSA. 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
3: 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Shout us out, Mr. Walker. Man, thank you, man. He's recovering still, so we're working on getting him back into the station. I might try to catch him on and get him on the phone lines at least to say hello to y'all. It's been a few months, but he is recovering from his surgery. Shouts out to his sons taking care of him, and again, I acknowledge him because we had just had some talks about him being okay to allow his sons to take care of him. He was like, no, I'm going to take care of myself. I don't want them to worry about me. And then it came to a point where he had to allow his boys to step in and take care of him. So, Mr. Walker, man,
5: you're a good dude, man, and thank you, you know, for allowing your sons to express their love to you, even through your afflictions that draw us closer to God, that we know that. So, all right, ladies and gentlemen, no more further ado. We're going to just get right into it because we got a full deck tonight. So I had an opportunity to meet Christian. Shouts out to Randy. We had a meeting about a couple months ago now. And just having the opportunity to meet you, sit next to you, and then just kind of just share like life, right? Strangers, complete strangers, right? And so thank you for accepting the invitation to come.
6: No, thank you for the invitation, for having me, man.
5: Hanging out tonight. So do me a favor, introduce yourself just a little bit, give it away.
6: Just a little bit.
5: Don't give it all away.
6: My name is Christian Orellana. I'm an immigrant from Honduras. Came to this beautiful country when I was 15 years old. And now we're here, you know, changing people's lives with just being trying to be a good example out there with everything that we're doing. And, you know, trying to be our best that we can every single day, growing. And by meeting people like yourself, making a difference in our communities. And that's the whole goal.
5: Yeah. Thank you. Let's go back in time a little bit. Christian, growing up as a young guy in your in your area, what was that like?
6: Well, I was raised in I was born and raised in Honduras, Central America. You know, we grew up with in a house where my dad was a provider, mom was a stay home mom, taking care of four boys. And you know, it was tough, right? Four boys. And then every time my dad would get home and my mom would tell him what we did, and you know, we'll get a smack.
5: Oh, she gave him all the details?
6: They gave him all the details, full report,
5: oh, no.
6: and he would handle business, right? And so every time when dad would come home, you know, respect, right? Yeah. Respect. And my mom would always, you know, set the respect also for my dad. He was a provider. So lunch when we get home from school and he would get back from work,
5: yeah,
6: we would have to wait for him because he will get the first plate
5: of
6: food, and then all of us can eat.
5: Wow.
6: Yeah, so that was like, you know, showing respect for the man,
5: yeah,
6: that was bringing, you know, the food to the table, and yeah, and to have that growing up. And a lot of my 9-year-old just asked me like 2 weeks ago, asked me, Dad, you know, you tell us about how you grew up, because I was in MGM Grand Arena. I was speaking. I was telling my story. And he was there.
5: Yeah.
6: He's like, Dad, I saw the pictures when you were a boy and you're growing up with no shoes. Like, how was that like? And then he asked me a question. He said, will you change anything? Will you change anything?
5: Wow.
6: And I told him, Papi, I wouldn't change anything. I said, because that made me the man that I am today. Everything that I've gone through, I take it as a learning experience. And we come from very humble beginnings. Like I said, my dad was always hustling, trying to make that money to provide for the family. They end up building a house in my country that it was halfway there,
5: yeah,
6: finished. And then my mom passed away. I'll probably get to that later on. But
5: wow.
6: then my brother and I, we just finished building the house literally.
5: Wow.
6: Probably about a year ago or so.
5: No kidding.
6: The house is finished. Yeah, 2-story house, everything the way that she wanted it. But, you know, thank God, you know, that was already fulfilled.
5: Hold on. I got to stop you real quick. You're back to your son.
6: Yeah.
5: He's watching you speak.
6: Yeah.
5: He's seeing your footage.
6: No, he's live. We're in the MGM Grand Arena.
5: Yeah, I'm saying he's watching
6: all the pictures.
5: Right. And he asked you,
6: what would I change?
5: Wow.
6: What would I change? Yeah. And I guess it impacted him to see those pictures. Because I've never, by the way, those pictures that I show
5: yeah,
6: at the MGM Grand Arena, like yeah, on stage, I haven't seen those pictures. My brother actually sent them to me the night before.
5: No.
6: I went on stage.
5: What?
6: Because I was like, hey, bro, do you have any pictures like us growing up and, you know, us as a kid? And just send me whatever you can find.
5: No.
6: And so he started sending me this picture. I'm like, where were these pictures? Like, I never seen them before. And so for the first time, I showed those pictures on stage.
5: Oh, my God.
6: And then my boy and my girls were able to see it. And that's how that question came about from my son.
5: I appreciate that, man. It's beautiful because sometimes as children, with our perception, with the stuff that we see outside, we don't really get a chance to know where our parents really went through and came from, right? As children.
6: Don't even get it there, because I was praying last week, and I was praying for just to kind of understand what was going through my dad's mind,
5: yeah,
6: at what point in his life. And I got my answer last Saturday.
5: Come on.
6: And it was...
5: You asked him?
6: No, my dad passed away in 2022.
5: Okay.
6: This is me praying on Tuesday, And I was like, there has to be like something I can find that I can go back to that time.
7: Yeah.
6: And sure enough, on Saturday, I got my answer. So everybody knows the story of Job, right?
7: Yes.
6: Job.
7: Yeah, yeah, yeah.
6: What do we know about the story of Job?
7: Everything.
6: He had everything. He lost everything.
7: Lost everything.
6: But there's one thing that got deep into me. It was to read the story. Many of us just hear the story and we leave from what somebody else is telling us. Mm-hmm. But do you actually read it and understand
7: and
6: yourself?
7: Put your life put it in perspective. It as like a mirror, yes.
6: So in that story, there's a part that caught me off guard. That he said that Job had four friends. And Job is telling them everything that happened, everything that, you know, God took away, kids, and I lost everything, and this and that. And four of his friends came, sit by his side, and literally those four friends was just listening to him and told him, can we speak? And then when they spoke, they said, you're full of it. You're being a complainer. All this time you'll be preaching and saying, be strong and courageous, believe in God. Everything is not permanent. You're gonna make it through pain and everything. So his friends, like we actually have friends that tell us
7: the truth about us.
6: The truth, but also we have a lot of friends that tell us, oh yeah, you're a victim.
7: Oh yeah, of course.
6: But these friends of Job tell him, no, bro, like don't be a victim. Don't be a victim. You'll be preaching about this and now you cannot be a victim. So what went to my mind to answer my prayer, what I was trying to make the point right now is, my dad had four kids and a wife that got diagnosed with cancer in Honduras. Who did my dad had as a friend at that time when he was going through that in life?
7: Mm.
6: Who was his coach? Who was his mentor? Who was guiding him? Who was guiding him to not give up? Because as men, a lot of times we face adversity.
7: Yeah.
6: We want to run.
7: Oh yeah, we shut down.
6: We shut down. We have the victim mentality, and we want to give up, and you know life is not perfect. But I'm like, this is a man. My dad is a man of never went to school. Went to his father to ask him to buy him books and pencils, and my grandfather told him no. No, I'm not going to help you. And so I think that my dad wanted to be the dad that he never had with us.
7: Like most of us.
6: And most of us, right?
7: Yeah.
6: But imagine coming from a third world country like Honduras. Who was my dad's mentor? Yeah. Who do he had that can say, hey, what do I do here?
7: Yeah.
6: I don't know. I didn't know anybody. So the story of Job hit me hard because I'm like, I'm here complaining about my problems because we all have problems, right?
7: Of course, circumstances.
6: We all have problems,
7: all
6: right?
7: Day.
6: All our circumstances.
7: All day.
6: You know, and so I was kind of in that mentality of like, you know, bitching and complaining about certain stuff that was happening. And it hit me like, but your dad never give up.
7: Wow.
6: Your dad never give up. Even he had four kids and a wife that was battling cancer. And he still pushed. He still made it happen. He still paid for treatment. Because back home, $700 to $800 is the minimum wage. My mom's treatment was $1,500 a month. But guess what? She never missed a treatment. How did he do it? Don't know. I just saw him leave early, come back home late, and just make it happen.
7: So it all played back when you read that passage.
6: Yep.
7: And you, like we, I don't like to use the word should, but we are supposed to allow the word to read us.
6: Exactly.
7: And you did that and saw that.
6: Because, you know, like shows like yours is bringing the hope, bringing the guidance of people.
7: Yeah.
6: Right, they're listening to this story and stuff like that. And like, we have a lot of accessibility when it comes down to help.
7: Mm-hmm.
6: So, and also another thing is mental toughness, but also mental, being open to talk about our problems. The problem is there's a lot of men that we don't talk about our problems because we don't want to be seen as a victim. Mm-hmm. And a lot of times we got the wrong friends around us that tell us, hey, what are you, you know, bitching and complaining? You're supposed to be a man. But also as men, we got to process certain things.
7: Yeah.
6: And all we need is guidance, a little bit of guidance, we can get it, and boom, right? So a lot of times we don't speak up because we are getting judged rather than being directed of the things that we need to do as well.
7: Yeah, I went to God, you know, a couple of years back, and I was like, you know, yes, you know, love comes with a natural judgment, right? In our soul, right? From the soul perspective, mind with emotions, that love comes with judgment. But I was like, what's worse than judgment? And it's slander.
6: Yep.
7: So how can, if I've had my conversation slandered by sharing with my buddies, oh man, I'm dealing with this and this and this, and then I hear it from somewhere else, it's like I'm not going to open up to people again because you just took everything, you just told my secrets.
6: Shut down.
7: And right? So I was like, slander, I believe is just as bad, just as worse as judgment.
6: Yep. Absolutely.
7: So absolutely. Thank you for that, man. Thank you for sharing that
6: and
7: part.
6: I'm grateful that I have a lot of people in my corner, like, you know, shout out, we're in San Bernardino. So, I go to church right here down the street. I go to The Way.
7: The Way, Outreach. Yeah, I used to go to The Way,
6: so,
7: too.
6: Pastor Marco Garcia. He's my mentor, so he's awesome, man.
7: Yeah, thank you for that. Again, this is The Frondosi Show right here on KCA Radio 106.5 FM, 10:50 a.m. We're live. I'm about to just... mix up the deck again. We're going to play my PSA. This is Sickle Cell Trait Awareness. It is Sickle Cell Awareness Month. In my city, Fontana, August is Sickle Cell Trait Prevention Month. So my 10th year getting that proclamation from the mayor, I really appreciate that. But this month is Sickle Cell Awareness Month. So if you have any questions about sickle cell trait, hit me up, wdconsct.org or at wdconsct on Instagram. I just want to say, oh, shouts out to my friend Dennis I just met. He is in Texas. Saw one of my sickle cell trait talks on the military base and hit me up on TikTok. Trait carrier. The guy is cut up like cheese graters abs. But he has sickle cell trait and he's been having complications like his whole life. And when he saw my post, he messaged me and was like, hey, bro, I need to talk to you. Like, I'm having some problems. And so with the trait doctor on my board, we were trying to get him some help because he's been having lots of cramps, throwing up. Wow. And so we just pray that, you know, his symptoms sound a little bit more than just sickle cell trait. But we know that sickle cell trait can have those levels of complications. But he's been having some real health issues right now. So we're working with him, but any questions, wdconsct.org. Shout us out, what's the count? This is The Frondosi Show on KCA Radio.

0: Hey, what's up, man? How you doing?
1: I'm blessed, my brother. How you
0: doing? I'm good, man. I'm good. Hey, did you see the game last night?
1: Oh, that was a good game.
0: But did you see the shot?
1: I lost money from that shot.
0: Oh,
1: too,
0: man, that shot was cold, man.
1: I hated it, but it was good. Damn. What's in those jeans?
2: You really want to know?
1: I do.
2: Exhaustion, muscle spasm, asthmatic issues, unexpected sickle cell trait crisis.
1: Damn, are you serious? When I was young, I found out I had sickle cell trait. My mom's told me, but I ain't have no knowledge of it. But when I got older, I had a child, and the doctor told me my daughter has sickle cell trait. You know the facts that both parents have sickle cell trait, there's a 50% chance the child may have the trait, and 25% chance the child may have the disease.
0: Hey, that's what's the count. Do you know that 2.5 million people in the United States have sickle cell trait, 300 million people globally? I didn't find out I had sickle cell trait until I was in the Army 10 years. Next thing you know, I had a sickle cell trait exertion site.
3: Sickle cell? I thought that was a black gene or something.
0: Nah, man, the Latin community is number two. 1 out of 36,000 babies are being born with sickle cell disease. You could be Caucasian, Mediterranean, European. You gotta know your bloodline, man.
4: There is an inherited gene in our community that has been forgotten. 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

0: 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If you go to the website, you'll see a box that says click listen live or watch live. You can watch us live right from the website there as well. All right, so I loaded up the deck. One of my guests here tonight is not a stranger. He was actually on my military talk show about a month or so ago. Leon, how you doing, man?
1: I'm good, bro. How you been?
0: Don't be afraid. Pull that microphone to you.
1: I got you. I'm here.
0: So check this out, ladies and gentlemen. I'm gonna let him introduce himself in a second. But first of all, shouts out to Randy's wife, who came from an event one night on crutches. If y'all remember those episodes.
1: It's all his fault. Baby,
0: don't let all those episodes. Shouts out to you, lady.
2: You're gonna get him later, baby.
0: Shout out to you, Candace. Then I pull up tonight, and I'm like, bruh, what? No, wait a minute. No. So, I Sports Collective, shout out to Sports Collective TV, Media, and Radio, my sports show. I got a sports segment for all of sports. So, I got one for you, Leon, tonight. My sports segment for volleyball is called.
1: See why you gotta do that, bro.
0: Because I gotta go right into it with you.
1: You want to do it in front of all
0: right
1: my friends?
0: Right now. We gonna get right now,
2: all right, baby. Come
0: so
2: on.
0: Check this out. So my volleyball segment is called Above the Net. So please share with my listening audience of 22,000 plus your above the net experience in volleyball.
1: See what that happened was. Well, I'm not going to even say annual event. It's a semi-annual event. We had another event back in...
0: Don't dance around it.
1: No, back during Memorial Day.
0: What happened?
1: We was playing volleyball, right? And, you know, it was a little mud, you know, because it had rained a little bit. It's okay.
0: Yeah.
1: And I went up to smack it on somebody, right? Yeah, but that ground smacked me back. When I hit the ground, slip, ankle pop.
0: Come on, Leon.
1: For the count. Man down.
0: Come on, Leon.
1: Yep, they had to carry me off, bro.
0: But let me ask you, when you seen that volleyball pop up.
1: Oh, yeah, right? That 15-year-old boy.
0: You see,
1: he went up there. That 15-year-old boy went up. But that 54-year-old dude hit the ground.
2: Right.
1: He hit it hard.
0: When you saw that volleyball come up above the net, what was you thinking?
2: He thought he was
0: Did you scan the opponent?
1: No scan.
0: You didn't care who was going to catch it?
1: Smash, bro. Yeah. That's all I think about. Smash.
0: That's all you heard was...
1: And then I was under the net. It's a sad... I got...
0: Now, say what you said in the parking lot. How did you get up? What'd you say, sub?
1: I got down. I was like, sub? I'm down. Then I stood up. Oh, bro.
0: Oh, my goodness.
1: As soon as I got to the sideline, one of the guys over there, because he saw it. He felt for me. He was like, bro, I need to go get you some ice. I got to get you some ice. Yeah. I pulled my sock down. I pulled my shoe off. I pulled my sock down. Bro.
0: Done.
1: Oh, it was already done. I was like, so this morning I was in urgent care.
0: Done.
1: Yes, I was.
0: Like, yeah. Thank you for sharing.
1: Yeah, they were laughing at me too.
0: Thank you.
1: They were like, dude, what happened? I was like, volleyball.
0: What sneakers were you talking
1: about? Bro, I had on my Derrick Rose.
0: So I could tag Derrick Rose.
1: I had on my Derrick Rose, but they did not help.
0: D-Rose.
2: D-Rose.
0: I don't know, bro. Wrong sport.
2: He ain't on the court with you.
1: Yeah, no.
0: Thank you for kicking that sports segment off for me tonight, man. I appreciate you.
1: I keep it real.
0: Do me a favor. Introduce yourself to the listeners.
1: Yeah, my name is Leon Caldwell. You know, I am the CEO and co-founder of Evolution Financial Group.
0: Yeah.
1: I was brought into this business, you know, by my wife, and I've stayed in this business because of this young man right here. This is my guy, man. This is my dude, man. But, you know, I served 15 years in the Navy.
0: That's right.
1: Now I do the business part-time, but yeah. I'm a manager in aerospace right now. So, but, yeah.
0: I do my clock. So my Trench Talk segment, you was on there.
1: Mm-hmm.
0: What was going through your mind when you signed up for the Navy? What my mama said.
1: No, we were having a conversation. And me, I was just focused on graduating high school at that point. You know, I can't multitask whatsoever. So me and my mom sitting at the table one day. It had to be like April of 90. Just talking.
0: Yeah.
1: Having a conversation like we have right now.
0: Mm-hmm.
1: Middle of the conversation, she just stopped. Oh, by the way, when you turn 18, you got to leave my house. Bro.
2: That's how you do you.
1: Just threw me off track.
0: Just like that quick.
1: Threw me off track. So I'm like, okay. I didn't know what to do. I'm just trying to graduate.
0: Wow.
1: Yeah, and at the same time, all my friends, you know, they had already started going on these little things with, you know, the Marines.
0: Oh yeah, yeah, yeah. Army, they get the ASVAB like testing.
1: Yeah, so they got me to go on one of their little weekends with Marines. Like, yeah, we're going to go hang out. I was like, okay, cool. Man, I got out there. I was like, y'all run too much. This is not for me. So literally that following week, we at school, we in the cafeteria. Yeah. And back in the days, you know, all the military just show up at the school recruit you or whatever. Yeah. Right. And I saw the Navy dude. He was by himself. Let me go talk to him.
0: Oh.
1: Yeah. Sat up there. I talked to him. End of the day, after school, I was at the recruiting station.
0: Doing that.
1: Hey, what you doing this weekend?
0: Oh.
1: I don't know. Let me ask my mama. Next thing, he was like, I want to take you to Atlanta. So they took me up to the Atlanta MEP station. I went home and told my mom I'm going up to Atlanta with them or whatever. Went up there, took the ASVAB, knocked it out of the box, came home. I joined the, raised my right hand and everything.
0: Oh, the same day?
1: I joined. The delayed entry program.
0: Delayed entry program, yeah.
1: Yeah. So I thought I was in. I didn't know I could like slide out afterwards, but I was already in at that point. So got home, told my mom. But I was still 17 at the time.
0: Oh.
1: So he came there with me. He sat down. Oh. Well, your son, they got on the test. You know, he chose his job, whatever. So being that he's 17, you know,
0: she was like,
1: somebody got to sign for him. Oh, she picked that pen up quick, though. No, she picked that pen up quick. She picked it up. She stopped.
0: Whoa.
1: And she looked at me.
0: Come on.
1: She's like, you sure about this? I was like, Mama, you said I gotta leave. Mm-hmm. I mean, just like that.
0: This is my way out.
1: Just like that. And she was like, she signed it.
0: No
1: Boom.
0: Way. Shouts out
1: and
0: to moms.
1: Yep. So that was April. The end of May, graduated high school, turned 18 in July. August, I was gone.
0: Come on.
1: Hadn't looked back since.
0: I appreciate you, man. Thank you.
1: Yeah,
0: you. It was a pleasure having you on the other show. And thank you for sharing
1: your
0: Trench
1: for
0: Talk
1: sure.
0: episode here.
1: Love it.
0: All right, I got another sports segment that I do for soccer called Penalty Shot.
3: Oh, nice.
0: Right? If we could talk about that, you opened the chair about your brother.
3: Of course.
0: So, again, I met him just a few months ago, sat with him in his office, sharing the story, just talking about life as men, what it is, things that we're up to. And your story just touched my heart, bro, because I advocate for sickle cell trait, rhabdomyolysis. A lot of people, a lot of athletes have collapsed and passed away. Military have collapsed. I keep seeing these youth collapsing even currently, and I'm like, man, I just pray it's not sickle cell trait related, but I don't. We don't know until the autopsy report comes. But you shared your story about your brother, man, and I have not forgotten that, and it really touched me. So can you share in the penalty shot segment about...
3: Yeah, absolutely, man. So one of the reasons I started in business with, what I do today, life insurance, annuities, all that stuff, I started because my mom passed away when she was 42 years old, breast cancer. And then so I was like, how many people need this information? Let me just go in there, get my license, start helping out the community, try to help people. Little did I know, 4 or 5 months after I get licensed, my brother goes to a tournament for Thanksgiving in Temecula. And he was at my house on Thursday. Friday, he leaves to Temecula to play the tournament. On Saturday, he played the final. And then playing the final on Saturday in the afternoon, he collapsed in the soccer field. Yeah. And this is November. And then, you know, he passed away December 1st. But he collapsed in the soccer field. Rushed him to the hospital. Mm-hmm. And they just told us that he had a cardio arrest, and flew him down to in a helicopter to a hospital, and unfortunately, 10 hours later, he passed away. Yeah. He was 15 years old. Yeah. This is December 1st, 2019. Mm. So I grew up playing soccer all my life. My dad was a professional soccer coach in Honduras. Mm. And then so we all grew up playing soccer. And then so at that moment when my brother passed away, I started noticing there was a more kids that were involved. Yeah. I just saw not even a year ago, there was another kid here in Riverside that passed away for the same thing, 13 years old. Yeah. So you start seeing all these things happening around you, and you're like, who's taking like these things in consideration to be able to find if our kids have any heart problems.
0: Heart problems, inherited genes,
3: we don't know. Yeah, that we don't know about. Because you go, you know, you get a physical, but they don't check your heart. They don't check, like, they don't go deep
0: like
3: in there.
0: Too. Yeah, not like they.
3: So if you have any kids playing sports, like, make sure, you know, you go out there to a doctor and, you know, make sure they check their heart if there's any conditions that you may not know about. Because my brother passed away, we didn't know anything about it.
0: Yeah.
3: And then obviously, you know, we want answers. So I was the one taking in control of the calls and everything for my brother. So they asked me, like, do you want to perform an autopsy? And I said, yes, I want to know what happened. Mm-hmm. Well, guess what came back? Hmm. We just know he had a heart problem.
0: That's it.
3: Wow. So it wasn't like it was a heart attack.
0: No answers.
3: There's nothing like 100% that they can tell you what happened.
0: Yeah, yeah.
3: It just, like, it was a cardio arrest and that's it.
0: Yeah.
3: And you start Googling stuff, right? But at the end of the day, you know, things happen and, you know, only God knows why they happen. And,
0: yeah, exactly.
3: And through that process also, you understand a lot of things.

0: our pain, what we feel, what we want.
1: Yeah.
0: It's not about how other people are feeling.
2: Yeah.
0: So that came to my mom, to my mind when you know, I was talking to God and God spoke to me about it was never yours. It was never your brother. It was never your stepmom's son. It was always mine.
2: Yeah.
0: So he's coming to me. So that's what gave me a lot of peace.
2: Yeah.
0: After that prayer, that I was able to, you know, understand that, you know, at one point all of us are gonna go through it.
2: Yeah.
0: Sooner than later.
3: We live in denial.
1: Oh yeah.
0: We live in denial.
1: We don't like to talk about it.
0: We don't like to talk about it.
1: We don't like to talk about it. We have to.
0: And that's why, you know, I fell in love with the business, because I was in auto insurance and taxes, and I was doing well there. And I made the transition four months into the business, sold everything, and just started 100% with my wife in business and life insurance.
3: Now let's before we get into the mailman talk, I want to touch on your business. Mm-hmm. You know, I had life insurance in the military, of course. I've been 24 years in the military, so all of my life insurance was in the military. When I got out, I didn't sign up for the retired life insurance, and I knew that I needed it, right? And it was always in the back of my mind, but I wouldn't do it for whatever reason. And then as I got older, it was like, you know what? My house, I want to protect my house for my daughters, you know. So I went and I got a will and, I mean, trust and everything, right? But I met people who, in the insurance business, they approached me and talked to me. My question to you is, in that business of talking about life and death and insurance, people's the money, how do you create that space of the, I don't want to say trust, because we're not supposed to trust a man anyway, but have a level of confidence. People have to establish a level of confidence with you. I think that's, to me, the biggest question I want people to know is, how does one meet someone like you, gentlemen, and then be willing to take that step to take care of their family in a denial?
1: Yeah.
3: Because I'm not worried about dying, but it's a real life conversation. So how do you establish that confidence?
1: Well, for one, we're not trying to sell you anything. We're just trying to educate you on how these things work. Because, you know, you get the people talking, oh, it's a scam, this scam, that. You know, it's a scam because you don't understand it.
2: Because
1: you don't understand it. Or you may have known somebody who had something, but then they let it lapse, or it got canceled.
3: Right.
1: And then when they passed away, you know, you ended up with nothing. But all you know is that person actually paid into it, but you got nothing.
3: Yeah.
1: But all we do is educate. We talk twice a week. We show everybody the opportunity, and we explain to everybody how these things work.
3: Yeah.
1: Everybody know the wealthy.
3: Yeah.
1: But do they know how the wealthy have been able to maintain that wealth and stay wealthy?
3: Yeah.
1: You know, and it's through life insurance.
3: And we, because
1: I didn't know.
3: Yeah, we've seen it. I mean, I don't know how true that post was about LeBron James, who took his whatever insurance and
1: oh yeah, you can do
3: liquidated
1: that.
3: And all that. So
2: $300 million.
3: Yeah,
0: but like, it wasn't a life insurance. It was something else he did.
2: The loan
0: through a life insurance company.
1: Policy.
3: Yeah, yeah, right.
0: Through a policy that he was paying over years and stuff like that. So he took the money up front from it. It's common sense, and a lot of people don't have common sense because they always ask me, like, what is the right policy for me?
3: Yeah.
0: Well, the right policy for you is the one that's going to protect your family when you're no longer here.
1: Yeah.
0: We got a lot of people, like, on TikTok and social media talking about this company, that company, this is better, that's a scam. At the end of the day, what they don't realize is that you're messing up with people's livelihood.
3: Of course.
0: Mm-hmm. You're messing up with people's, well-being on their families as well. I've already been through that. When you go to the mortuary and you're going to bury your loved one, you better have the money.
1: Yes.
3: Yeah.
0: You better have, I don't care what it is, it's a business.
3: I had to do my dad.
0: You got to pay.
3: Yeah.
0: And if you don't pay, the body's not released.
2: It's going to stay on that side.
0: Right? That's right. So, and you want pink, you want brown, how do you want the casket? Oh, well, this one is $5,000, that one is
3: $10,000. Yeah.
0: It's a business.
3: Yeah.
0: And also, when you go to cemetery, you want to see, your loved one go down on the dirt, and they put the dirt on top of it.
3: Yeah.
0: That's a $2,500 charge.
3: Yeah. Mm-hmm.
0: If not, they kick you out of the cemetery so you don't see.
3: Yeah.
0: So everything is a business, right? So here's how I explain this. How do you believe in God if you've never seen him?
2: Mm-hmm.
0: Through faith, right?
3: Mm-hmm.
0: Because we have faith. We believe in God, right? But now the life insurance, have we seen people die around us?
1: Mm-hmm.
0: Have we seen people doing car washes?
3: Yeah. Yep.
0: Have we seen people doing GoFundMes? Have you seen people selling food?
3: Yeah.
0: And typically, who do you see selling food and doing car washes?
3: Our cultures.
0: Our culture, right?
3: Yeah.
0: I'm a Hispanic, right? And we see a lot of people Hispanic, right? And

0: We have money to drink the beer, to do the barbecue, to do some other stuff.
1: Yeah, we spend money when we want to.
0: But we don't have $50, $100 just in case something were to happen.
2: Yep.
0: And that's it. Just in case. Something were to happen, at least taking care of your kids when they're little.
1: Yeah.
0: Right? Because I was 15 years old when my mom passed away. And there was no money to pay my mom. And I remember that we had to ask friends and family for money. So I already went through that.
1: So you know what that feels.
0: I know
1: like.
0: What that feels, right? Yeah. So when I started in the industry, I said, let me get a license that I'm able to give information, not sell life. Because people ask me, what do you do? I said, I don't sell life insurance. I educate people on life insurance. I was just having a conversation before I came into to the show today. Is a guy that he's like looking into a 529 or an IUL for his kid. I said, he's like, which one can you tell me? Don't BS me. Tell me which one is the best.
1: Straight up. Don't BS me.
0: I was like, I'm going to tell you straight up. I said, one is not better than the other.
3: Yeah.
0: They're both good.
3: Yeah.
0: What do you want to accomplish?
2: That's what it all comes down to.
0: The problem that it comes down to, everything in life, by the way,
1: yeah.
0: everything in life, in business, in marriage, and relationships, what people don't have is a clear vision of what they want.
1: Yeah, what is the relationship for in relationships?
0: So what is a product for? What do you want to protect?
1: Yeah.
0: Is it your kids going to school? Or is their lifehood when they grow old and they have money for retirement? Or if something happens to your kid? Because again, my brother was 15 years old. You don't want to think about that.
1: No, mm-mm. You don't.
0: I have kids. And like I see my kids, man, and I'm like, oh my God. You know, even me, I'm 40 years old right now.
1: Yeah.
0: I'll be 41. I'm 41 in October. And you know how I think? My mom was 42.
1: My goodness.
0: So I'm like, oh my God, the clock.
3: In the back of your mind.
1: That is real life.
0: The clock is kind of ticking there.
1: No way.
0: That's ticking right there, right? So I'm like,
3: 40. You know.
1: Oh my gosh, Christian.
0: So I tell people, it's just giving people a different perspective.
1: Yeah, thank you.
0: And allowing them to listen to a real conversation.
1: Yeah.
0: Not sound like those sales guys that want to sell you something and just, you know, sell you something and go to the next appointment.
1: And I'm going to leave it there because I think that's what turns people off is the sales aspect and the pressure of that. And I think that's what I experienced back in the days. And it was like, I don't even know you though.
2: Yeah.
1: Like, I don't even know you. Like, you ain't even asked me no questions. Like, you just getting straight to the gate. And I'm like, to the point. I'm not.
2: No
1: time.
2: Nah.
1: So I'm cool. Thank you both for sharing for your business. Yeah. Now, let's get right into tonight's episode. You know, we've been holding down what it is to be a mailman. We went all the way to Adam. Adam, where you at? Where are you? Right? We broke it down to what it is for men to be vulnerable. Most men have come on the show, and the first thing out of their mouth is, he's a protector and a provider.
2: Yep.
1: Right? That's what most people
2: pretty much
1: to.
2: It. Yeah.
1: Right. Pastor Lou, shouts out to Pastor Lou who came, and he was like, oh, what is it to be a male? Let's be vulnerable. And I'm like, that's my perception and concept because the male man, what is our ingredients? Women are made of sugar and spice and everything nice and all the stuff that they said in elementary school. See, y'all know that.
2: I know what you're talking about.
1: But what about us as men, right? And so who are we under pressure, right?
2: Yeah.
1: Who are we? And so I look at the house as a foundation. It's made of barbed wire and cement, all kind of ingredients to hold that. And that house, that foundation gets no acknowledgement. Who comes to their house and say, oh, thank you, foundation, for holding up the house. But if that foundation is cracked, that house can be condemned.
0: Yes, that's what you're gonna pay attention to,
1: right? So if and I've grew up as you know the men, I'm the head of the house, I'm the roof, I'm the covering. But I heard it from a perspective of I'm the foundation, and who am I as a foundation in my family? Upset, frustrated, angry, joy, fun, excitement. Like there's a lot of ingredients that I have inside of me, growing up from my childhood up to today. And where all that stuff came from. So we went to vulnerable, all these conversations. So my first question to you is, for you, what is it to be a male man for you at the basis of being a man? What does that look like?
0: So for me, I was actually, you know, going to share this quote right here that I have is like, you study others to give you knowledge, but also we got to be good at studying ourselves. In knowing ourselves, what makes us react to certain things, what makes us, you know, like be angry, like you said, right? But also we got to understand that what makes us happy. And what makes a man happy, I think, is to provide, to fix things.
1: Natural, yeah.
0: It's natural. It's like natural. We want to fix things. And sometimes fix things that are not even broken, okay? Because we want to be able to fix everything.
3: Just to
0: right?
3: say we did it.
0: Yeah, just to say we did it. Yeah. I remember that I had a very tough time with my wife. because we couldn't communicate. Because she would tell me something, and all she wanted me to do is listen. She didn't need me to fix anything.
1: Yeah, yeah, yeah.
0: She didn't need me to go do fix or whatever it is that I needed to fix at that time. But she's like, I just want you to listen to me. So I think for me, it's being able to have mentors that I can learn from and process certain things. And again, like we were talking about earlier today, is talking to somebody that is not going to judge you.
1: Yeah.
0: Talking to somebody that can guide you. So it's like, for example, my 9-year-old boy, he doesn't know what I know today.
1: Yeah.
0: Imagine if I would have put my experience in life for 40 years in a 9-year-old body.
1: Oh, right, my gosh. We'd be dangerous. We'd be legit.
0: Yeah. We'd be legit, right? All that processing, all those problems, all those adversities, all those things you go through.
1: Done, right?
0: But you have to go through that season in life, right? So now my job is to, and also you were talking about something true as well. There was a, there's a professional soccer player, Cristiano Ronaldo, I'm pretty sure you know him.
1: Yeah.
0: He had an interview. He said, my son is taller than me. He's faster than me. He's stronger than me. But there's one thing I cannot teach him is how to be hungry. Everything else I can teach him. So as men, I think having the right person in our corner is key. Yeah. That we can process certain things. Yeah. At the end of the day, we're humans.
1: Yeah. Other than that,
0: but we just need direction.
1: Yeah, thank you.
0: It's just that it's having a group of friends that can tell us, hey, man, like there's a friend of mine that probably he's listening to this. I know. He came to me. He's like, hey, this, and my wife does. And I just told him, like, bro, you're full of shit. Yeah. I don't know if I can say that. You're full of it, bro.
1: Yeah.
0: You're full of it. I said, you're going to church. You're not listening to the message.
1: Yeah.
0: You got to put it into perspective. Right. You're just full of it.
1: Pull it in.
0: He's like, I wasn't expecting that. And matter of fact, today he came to my office and he asked me, hey, so this is the, and I said, hey, by the way, how's it going, you know, with everything? He's like, man, it's going good after that conversation.
1: Yeah.
0: But you need people like that are going to tell you, hey, man, you're screwing up.
1: Thank you.
0: You need to step it up. You need to, you know, do good by your wife and your relationship.
1: Thank you for that. Thank you. Leon.
3: Come on, Leon.
1: What is it to be a male man?
4: Just to piggyback off of what he said, you know, we... Hey, as long as my family is taken care of, things like that, you know, I'm good.
1: But what
4: good.
1: About you?
4: I feel success. Exactly. Yeah. But see, bro, I've been in autopilot for a long time.
1: Long time.
4: No mentorship, no nothing. Just a free-for-all. Hey, whatever you think is good, that's what I got. But literally, 4 years ago, my wife pulled me into something because she knew what I was looking for.
1: Yeah.
4: I didn't know exactly what I was looking for, but she pulled me in, and it was a bunch of mentors. You know, somebody that's going to teach me about life or whatever, not just money, but they're actually teaching me about life. I didn't have that. Even though I was in the military, we only, you know,
1: of course,
4: we only think one way.
3: Bro,
5: shoot and kill.
4: I don't pay you to think.
1: Watch your mouth.
4: I don't pay you to think.
1: Watch your mouth down there.
4: I don't pay you to think. I pay you to do. So I'm in autopilot for years, but you know, it's been a process.
1: Yeah.
4: It's been a process. I've been working on myself a lot. He used to get on me. He's at, bro, hey, get, hey, no, I'm still working on myself. Because how can I lead somebody else?
1: Yeah, for sure.
4: If you know, I can't, you know, figure myself out if I'm not right in my head.
1: We got to find that somebody.
4: You know, so it's been a journey, but it's been a good journey.
1: Yeah.
4: I got peace. I'm happy all the time. I'm naturally a happy person.
1: Yeah. Yeah.
4: But, you know, I try to keep the negativity away because, you know, it'll.
1: Because it.
5: You click in.
4: Dude, it's crazy, but it's been a great process.
1: Yeah.
4: You know, I've learned how to listen more, especially when it comes down to, you know, my wife and kids, you know, because my older kids, they got a different version of me.
1: Oh, yeah.
4: Yeah, so they jealous now.
1: Oh, yeah, yeah.
4: Oh, yeah,
6: they're like, you wasn't
4: oh,
6: like
4: yeah, they're real
6: that.
4: Jealous.
6: You wasn't like that.
5: Oh, you want to be good now.
4: Because
5: I
4: didn't know. I didn't know.
1: So
4: but
1: now you got to clean it up with them.
4: Exactly. And, you know.
1: Give your pops some slack.
4: Exactly.
1: You just heard what he said about that. He's learning now.
6: Come on. Get me in this.
4: Exactly. You know, and if you, you know, just like Mayweather said at the PB, at the vault, you need to surround yourself with assets.
1: Yeah.
4: Get rid of all your liabilities.
1: Mm.
4: So once you get rid of all the liabilities in your life, bro, I'm telling you, it's a big change. Trust me, it's a change. I'm a product of it.
1: Thank you.
4: I am a product of it.
1: You've been listening, man. What you got?
5: I got a lot of mentors up here, man. So, you know, for me, I think it's just about delivering the same message, keeping that same energy. About to be married 20 years, so shout out to my wife.
1: He's the father figure of the show.
4: There you go.
5: Yeah, so we just, you know, I think what it is just learning from mistakes, learning from the people that have been around me and just trying to provide that guidance and that leadership all the time, you know. So I don't, you know, I don't see anything wrong with what they're saying. I think they're right on point with, and they're basically just talking about my life right now. So I just want to keep that going.
1: You know, before we get out of here, we got a few minutes left. That other part of that, this segment is, who are we doing it for, right? Who are we healing for? I've been at this healing journey for 16 years, and I started off doing it for my retirement because I was mentally retired, and life was over. So suicide ideation, depression, anxiety, it was like, I'm lost.
4: Yeah.
1: Like, what's next? I don't even know. And then God showed me that that sickle cell trait gene that I gave you in your mother's womb, that's your message to deliver.
4: Yeah. Mm-hmm.
1: So when I grabbed that, I'm like, oh my goodness, my life ain't over.
4: Mm-hmm.
1: But the healing journey was first for that, right? To try to figure out what's next. But then when I took those classes, it was like, oh man, I got some stuff about my mom and my dad and my peers and then myself. So then I had to start forgiving myself.
4: Yeah.
1: So in your healing process where you are today, who are you healing for?
0: To be honest, and I have some stuff here, but I don't know if we have time to share. But yeah. One of the things is I made a decision. What was the decision is that a lot of times you got to be a little bit selfish too. Because if you don't take care of yourself, you cannot take care of anybody else.
4: Yeah.
0: So if you cannot feed yourself, you cannot feed anybody else. How can you pour belief into somebody if you don't have no belief in you?
1: Yeah.
0: So for me, it's like finding that what makes me not happy, but what makes me drive every single day.
4: Yeah.
0: Obviously, we have kids. My kids are very important for me. But also realize that at one point in life, my kids are going to get married. Mm-hmm. They're going to move out.
1: Right.
0: And it's going to be me and my wife.
4: Yeah.
0: Right? We don't have nothing to talk about. It's going to be weird, right? To be like, hey, who are you, right? But you got to find yourself in life, right? So understand that, don't lose yourself.
4: Yeah.
0: Because that's what happened to a lot of people, like you were saying, is we live this life for like chasing and providing as a man.
1: Mm-hmm.
0: And then when our kids are grow up and they move out, like 18, 21, they move out, they get married. Mm-hmm. And then the house is empty and like, okay, what do I do now, right? So, but I think you got to start right now finding yourself. But it starts with making a decision.
1: Yeah.
0: For me, it was making a decision to just to be a better human being, a better husband, better father, better man, a better leader to the people that I surround myself with, to be able to give them guidance. And I understood that to be able to, again, to pour belief into somebody else, I need to pour belief into myself too.
1: I'm eye hustling off your slide, right?
4: I got you.
1: Eye hustling.
4: I'm eye hustling. That's free training
1: I'm
4: right there, bro.
1: But I want you to touch on that real quick, because focus on your strengths, right? I also tell people, you also got to focus on your weaknesses.
4: Mm-hmm.
0: Yeah.
1: So that you know what your weakness, so you can turn those weaknesses into strengths as well.
0: Strengths. Mm-hmm. But focus on your strengths first,
1: mm-hmm.
0: because those are the things you do good at.
1: Yeah.
0: So if we're beating ourselves down all the time, we won't be able to get ahead. Mm-hmm. So that's why it's so important to focus on your strengths first. So I had a couple of things I have here is, first, you got to make a decision. You got to have a code of honor for yourself.
1: Yeah.
0: You make a decision with integrity. Number two, you focus on your strengths, not your weaknesses, because mm-hmm. you got to win. Face your fears, mm-hmm. right? You got to face your fears. Mm-hmm. All of us are afraid of something. Number four, embrace confrontation, adversity. Mm-hmm. Most people don't want to have controversial conversations.
4: Right.
0: Share your vision. Do it now. Growth. Better yourself. Again, it's like go to those things, right? But a lot of these things that I have here, just to wrap it up, is obviously you gotta be overly prepared all the time, and also remember where you come from.
1: Did you say overly prepared?
0: Overly prepared all the time.
1: Now, I appreciate that in one aspect, but then for people, you gotta make sure that we're I'm a kingdom citizen. We're kingdoms, right? So anxiety. When I heard you say that, it's like, if I'm living in the future of uncertainty, like, what's that drive to be overly prepared? Because for some people, that could be creating anxiety today if I'm trying to be prepared. So there's a layer to that.
0: There's a layer to that.
1: Right?
0: Yeah,
1: there's a layer.
0: Yeah. Kobe. There's a layer to that. But again, it goes back to like, what do we want?
1: Yeah, the drive,
0: like,
1: right?
0: But the most important thing that I'll tell you, brother, is write it down.
1: Because
0: if you don't write it down, you'll forget.
1: Yeah.
4: Mm-hmm. Yeah.
0: So it's just like people connect and they listen into the show. What is it that you connect to that you're looking to get out of this show?
1: Yeah.
4: Yeah.
0: Do you have that clear?
1: Yeah.
0: What is it that you're looking for? Because if you're looking, guess what? You're gonna find.
1: Don't find it.
0: If you seek, you're gonna find. Right.
1: Yeah.
0: So you gotta have it clear on what are you looking for today that is not working out in your life, that you can find a solution to be able to move forward.
1: Thank you, Leon. Who are you healing for, bro?
4: Bro, I'm healing for me. Because I'm gonna tell you, if you gotta heal Leon, dude, you got the best.
1: Yeah.
4: You got the best. Yeah. You know, because you know, I've been working on myself for a long time.
1: Yeah.
4: I've been at it
1: 16 years, bro.
4: Yeah, you know,
1: 16 years, and I'm still peeling off layers, and my subconscious mind about a month ago told me the only way I'm gonna stop crying is if I take my life.
4: And
1: those 16 years was for that night.
4: Mm-hmm.
1: For that night. And that got free, disappeared. Yeah. Because I had fed my spirit was starving.
4: Yeah.
1: I was feeding my soul with the mental health,
4: mm-hmm.
1: but my spirit was starving. When I got back into church,
4: yeah.
1: I started feeding my spirit with
4: too.
1: The word.
4: Yes, that
1: so
4: helps
1: when my
4: too.
1: Mind told me to take my life to stop crying, the conscience mind, the middle mind was like, no, we ain't doing that. We got church and this and that, and then it disappeared. Like, it got free from it, literally. And I used everything that I've taken the last 16 years.
4: Yeah.
1: So I appreciate you for saying that.
4: Oh, no, it's all good.
1: Now we got people to talk to.
4: You know, now we got people to talk to. We can't go through, you know, I'm a man. I'm not supposed to. Like, no, bro, I need somebody. I don't cry more being with these guys than anything. But yeah, dude. We actually need people to talk to.
1: We have to. So we talk about creating a space, like to have these conversations.
4: Yes.
1: But creating a space is not just the room; it's the experience.
4: Yes.
1: And I believe that's what people have walked away. Mm-hmm. That's what when I started talking on the internet radio back 16 years ago,
4: mm-hmm.
1: it was finding that space.
4: Yeah.
5: Mm-hmm.
1: To create a space to be just lost.
4: I was
1: depressed on the radio back then. I didn't know what I was doing, but growing and developing. Healing, those things, you know, you grow from that.
4: Yeah.
1: A few more minutes, 30, what you got for us?
5: I like what Christian said about just what your drive is. Keep your drive. Find something that's going to motivate you, regardless of the family and everything else, that, you know, you want to be a better man, better husband,
4: mm-hmm.
5: you know, better mentor, and just, you know, those things is what's driving me right now, just to find those answers and continue to search for those answers.
1: Y'all got to come back because, you know, I'm a language guy. And, you know, for me, what I learned about myself, my language was a trap.
4: Mm-hmm.
1: How I talk and the words that I chose to describe life
4: mm-hmm.
1: was more of a trap than the world
4: mm-hmm. yeah.
1: put on me. And I believe that. If people realize how we talk and describe life,
4: mm-hmm. Mm-hmm.
1: it's never how we describe it.
4: Yeah.
5: Yeah.
1: Never. My Cousin Vinny was the best movie that I could tell you that relates to that.
5: Yeah.
1: Remember that movie?
5: Yeah.
4: Oh, yeah.
1: Because they swore. They swore it was those two.
5: The two youths.
1: They swore it was those two youths.
5: The two youths.
1: Christian, anything last words for the people, man? We got to get out of here. What do you want to say?
0: Just, you know, stay positive. Surround yourself with positive people. And that goes a long way. If you're missing something in your life, is within you already to find it. You know, we want to look at the world and we want to find somebody that can help us. In reality, the person that can help you the most is you, but also get close to God. You know, pick up the Bible, go to church. You know, you don't have no expectations when you walk to church. Just go, just listen and be present. And and I'm sure that whatever you're looking for, you're going to find it. Life is hard as it is.
1: Yeah.
0: Let's not make it harder than that.
1: Thank you. Gentlemen, I appreciate y'all for hanging out tonight. This is the Front Doors Show, KC Radio, 106.5 FM, 10:50 AM. 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
8: NBC News Radio, I'm Scott Carr. Several Iranian oil tankers have been struck by the U.S. after an attempted attack on a Navy warship. Several reports are saying the U.S. strikes occurred off of Karg Island, the key oil hub located off Iran's southern coast. Iran recently threatened it would attack U.S. bases in the Middle East if the U.S. targeted the island. Polls are closing or closing soon in New Hampshire's primaries today, an open Senate seat drawing a lot of attention. Democratic Congressman Chris Pappas has emerged as the frontrunner from that party, while John Sununu has the benefit of strong statewide name recognition on the Republican side. Some 9/11 family members do not want current New York City Mayor Zohran Mamdani to attend this week's 9/11 remembrance ceremony. Much of the controversy has surrounded Mamdani's appointment of Ramzi Qasem as the city's chief legal counsel. Qasem had previously represented a convicted Al-Qaeda member. Scott Carr, NBC News Radio.
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16: This week's top 10 songs in the Billboard Hot 100, Choosing Texas by Ella Langley is number one, marking its 21st time at the top since its release. Stella Lefty's Boston staying at number two. I Knew It, I Knew You by Taylor Swift remaining at number three. Ariana Grande, Morgan Wallen, Olivia Dean. Bruno Mars also part of that top 10. Prince Harry and Meghan Markle reportedly surprised by a letter from King Charles confirming they remain non-working royals after returning to Britain.
17: On Monday, Buckingham Palace released the letter that reiterates, Harry and Meghan are still considered non-working royals since they stepped down from royal duties in January 2020. According to a palace source, the letter was put into the public domain because it likely would have leaked anyway, and the palace wanted to avoid claims of secrecy around what it contained. A spokesman for Harry and Meghan said a government committee was meeting this week to decide whether to provide security for the Duke and Duchess now that they've moved back to the UK from California. I'm Michael Kastner.
16: Broadway marquees dimming for 1 minute to honor Dolly Parton, Tim Curry, Clive Davis, and more than a dozen other artists and industry professionals. It's all part of the Broadway In Memoriam initiative. Parton, who died last month at the age of 80, may be the most recognizable name on the list. Her connection to Broadway includes the musical 9 to 5 and Dolly, an upcoming show based on her life and music scheduled to open later this season on what would have been her 81st birthday. That's entertainment. I'm Jennifer Bolsoni.
18: K-C-A-A. On the eve of a new season, the Patriots and All-Pro Christian Gonzalez agree on a new contract. ESPN reports it's a four-year, $135 million extension, the richest deal ever for a DB. The Patriots open tomorrow at Seattle. College football, after a power outage delay of more than 2 hours, number 20 SMU opened with a 27-24 win at Florida State. The Mustangs win despite committing four turnovers. Baseball news, Yankee slugger Aaron Judge, out 3 months with a fractured rib, has been activated from the injured list. Judge expected to play tonight when the Yankees host Colorado. On the field, the Dodgers won 6-3 over the Reds. Teoscar Hernandez, the big blow, a three-run sixth-inning homer. Dodger manager Dave Roberts.
19: This last 7 or 8 days, there really hasn't been a better player out there, you know, so it's just really good to see that. And also, you know, the joy that he brings to the ball club, you see that translate into the dugout.
18: The Dodgers have won 5 straight, matching the Red Sox for baseball's longest current winning streak. I'm Matt McCoy.
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18: On the eve of a new season, the Patriots and All-Pro Christian Gonzalez agree on a new contract. ESPN reports it's a four-year, $135 million extension, the richest deal ever for a DB. The Patriots open tomorrow at Seattle. College football, after a power outage delay of more than 2 hours, number 20 SMU opened with a 27-24 win at Florida State. The Mustangs win despite committing four turnovers. Baseball news, Yankee slugger Aaron Judge, out 3 months with a fractured rib, has been activated from the injured list. Judge expects to play tonight when the Yankees host Colorado. On the field, the Dodgers won 6-3 over the Reds. Teoscar Hernandez, the big blow, a 3-run sixth inning homer. Dodger manager Dave Roberts:
19: this last 7 or 8 days, there really hasn't been a better player out there, you know, so it's just really good to see that. And also, you know, the joy that he brings to the ball club, you see that translate into the dugout.
18: The Dodgers have won 5 straight, matching the Red Sox for baseball's longest current winning streak. I'm Matt McCoy.
15: He's choosing Texas, I can tell.
16: This week's top 10 songs in the Billboard Hot 100, Choosing Texas by Ella Langley is number one, marking its 21st time at the top since its release. Stella Lefty's Boston staying at number two. I Knew It, I Knew You by Taylor Swift remaining at number three. Ariana Grande, Morgan Wallen, Olivia Dean. Bruno Mars also part of that top 10. Prince Harry and Meghan Markle reportedly surprised by a letter from King Charles confirming they remain non-working royals after returning to Britain.
17: On Monday, Buckingham Palace released the letter that reiterates Harry and Meghan are still considered non-working royals since they stepped down from royal duties in January 2020. According to a palace source, the letter was put into the public domain because it likely would have leaked anyway, and the palace wanted to avoid claims of secrecy around what it contained. A spokesman for Harry and Meghan said a government committee was meeting this week to decide whether to provide security for the Duke and Duchess now that they've moved back to the UK from California. I'm Michael Kastner.
15: Working
16: Broadway marquees dimming for 1 minute to honor Dolly Parton, Tim Curry, Clive Davis, and more than a dozen other artists and industry professionals. It's all part of the Broadway In Memoriam initiative. Parton, who died last month at the age of 80, may be the most recognizable name on the list. Her connection to Broadway includes the musical 9 to 5 and Dolly, an upcoming show based on her life and music scheduled to open later this season on what would have been her 81st birthday. That's entertainment. I'm Jennifer Bolsoni.
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0: 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I'm your host, Eric Xavier Solosorio, and joined with us as always is senior correspondent, Jose Luis Guitton.
1: Latino.
0: What's going on, man? How you doing, bro?
2: Been better, dude.
0: What is okay? So tell us why. Why have you been better?
2: Hold on, I'm trying to get comfortable with this mic right here. It's kind of weird.
0: Okay.
2: Right. Why do I hold it like this?
0: Well, that's so. How's it going, man?
2: Feeling better, man. I'm in good spirits. I was a little under the weather, but I got some stuff pumping in my body right now.
0: What'd you just do? Like a lick? Just take a bunch of liquid IV?
2: You know what's crazy, dude? Actually, I want to give her some props. This young lady at work. I'm called the medicine woman. She
0: look
2: gave me
0: camera.
2: Some like...
0: Look at the camera. You see where the camera is.
2: Oh, right here.
0: There you go. As always, we got a great show planned for the listeners. We'll be chopping up, going over some news articles that we skimmed and pretend to read, as well as we'll be watching a couple recent viral videos, including some fantasy football punishments, since the football season's about to start. So we'll watch a couple of those, and then we'll also try to decide the proper way to see if we can celebrate Summer Hog Day. It's a new thing I'm starting, Summer Hog Day. It's the new official predictor to let us know if we're going to have 3 months of summer or not. I'm guessing we are, how the heat's going, but a lot of people are thinking that it's pumpkin spice season and ready to get those Uggs out. I'm thinking, hey, man, let's hit the beach, let's hit the playa in the pool a couple more times before we go ahead and call it, you know. Just call it the summer's over. But before that, we will definitely be introducing our first guest for the show, Brandon from 909 Tacolandia. Brandon from 909 Tacolandia. He was able to take the time and join us. I want to say thank you for that. But before, and then also, that's going to be on our special Taco Tuesday. But later on, we'll be listening live to the talented Mark Vasquez. He's going to be in studio and play some live music for us, so we're excited for that. So stick around. You're definitely going to want to tune in. But first, let's catch up, man. Let's hopefully you can say something entertaining and not just do your, like, dry humor thing that you think you're good at. So let's how's it going? Let's try this again.
2: I'm confused right now.
0: Mm-hmm. What are you confused
2: about? So I'm looking here.
0: Yes. Okay, that does it. There. It's not entertaining for the listeners.
2: This
0: so.
2: Is weird. No, it is. It should be entertaining. That's entertaining. So let me finish my story, dude.
0: Mm-hmm. Finish your story.
2: So this young lady gave me some, it's like this Advil that apparently you can't, it's over the counter.
0: Oh, it sounds like he's talking about getting drugged. It sounds like he's getting dosed. Okay,
2: tell you.
0: Let's go. Keep going.
2: So they have to scan your ID in order for them to sell it to you. And you can only buy a certain amount,
0: I guess. Yeah.
2: Yeah, because it has like Sudafed in it.
0: Yeah.
2: So I was like, pretty much on legal speed.
0: pretty cool. And then so how did you like it compared to your street speed that you usually purchase?
2: I just crushed one up right now before I had to use the restroom.
0: Yeah, so we'll I saw something in your nostrils.
2: So in about an hour we'll see where I'm at. I did come in pretty beat up right now, dude. So
0: amazing. How was your Labor Day weekend, man? Before we bring on our guest, how was your Labor Day weekend? Did
2: I was
0: you
2: working
0: all weekend? You
2: That's
0: were
2: what
0: working.
2: We do on Labor Day, dude. We work.
0: No, you didn't get one day off. Did they pay you double
2: my
0: time
2: days,
0: over there?
2: Yeah.
0: That's good. So you probably like signed up for that.
2: Sunday, Monday. No. It's just scheduled, dude. I just follow my schedule.
0: Well, I love this conversation you always bring. It's riveting to the show. And
2: I think people are finding it interesting. I think you're the one that's not finding it interesting.
0: Well.
2: That's what I mean. I didn't find it interesting.
0: Who did?
2: I'm sorry, something got stuck in my throat.
0: You're gonna take a pill during the show. You're gonna just take. You're gonna take some medicine live during the show.
2: It's like a weird drip thing in the back right now. Never had that happen.
0: Oh my gosh! All right. Anything else you want to say or anything like worth?
2: Where's Andrew at?
0: Mentioning. Oh man!
2: And is
0: For
2: he getting
0: someone,
2: docked?
0: So Andrew has one of the most crazy social lives where he's on busy on every Tuesday. Is this what's going on?
2: I'm just saying, dude, like, he's either going to start getting, like, his wages garnished.
0: Mm-hmm.
2: Well, he can't do that because he has a job.
0: What's double? Yeah, exactly.
2: Or he's going to get demoted.
0: Oh, and so do you think in his... Okay, in your idea, in your head, what is his demotion, like, look like? Does he get, I'm guessing he gets introduced second?
2: Either that or gets bumped from the, like, you know, with the better
0: half. From the Spotify description. Oh.
2: Just the better half of the show.
0: Oh, you become the better half.
2: I mean, I'm here consistently. I mean, I try to be as much as, I mean, here physically, mm-hmm. mentally, and spiritually.
0: Yeah, I guess.
2: So, I don't know. Maybe guest appearance by, and then ...
0: Oh, know? Is that what we bench Andrew? If you keep it up, man, I think we're going to have to start putting in the intro, or in the description, an intro, a guest host.
2: Maybe.
0: I don't know if he's going to be here.
2: Yeah.
0: But with no further ado, let's go ahead and bring on our guest, our first special guest, Brandon from 909 Tacolandia. But before we do that, we got to properly introduce him with some music from our friend Greaseball.

0: With a little help from my friends.
1: I get by with a little help from my friends.
0: Now, ain't that right?
2: Let's go. Brandon, thank you for taking the time and being a part of the show, man. We appreciate you. How's it going? How you doing, bro?
3: Good. Another day.
2: Another day in paradise, am I right? So for some of the listeners who may not know a little bit about the paradise that is Tacolandia, 909 Tacolandia, why don't you explain what Tacolandia is, you know, for some of the listeners who are sleeping.
3: So basically, 909 Tacolandia has been started 5 years ago. And then we're back at the Orange Show and in Pomona. But something better. At the National Orange Show, we turned it into 909 Tacolandia Presents the San Bernardino Outdoor Swami. We're bringing it back to the Dino.
2: Let's go, man. That's awesome. So at the NAS Event Center, I think they just had something this past weekend.
3: The rave.
2: Yeah, senior correspondent, were you there? He's really into techno. Were you there?
4: I was working. I wish I would have been there. Yeah, I would have been good.
2: Yeah, he's one of the one... like the few people who listen to techno and go to raves that are that don't do it on drugs, but I mean allegedly. I know the beginning of the show he was just talking about like breaking up stuff and doing something with it, but yeah, man. So I'm thanks again for taking the time being part of the show. I still have not been able to make it from Tacolandia yet, 909 Tacolandia, but I see all of the amazing food, all of the amazing vendors, the merchandise, everything out there. Man, it's a party over there, huh?
3: Yeah, you're missing it out. And then,
2: yeah,
3: something big's coming on September 27.
2: Oh, okay. What's that? Are you able to talk about that, or do you want to give any teasers? Yeah, let them know.
3: Give a little teaser. We're doing a big birthday because September 27 is actually my birthday.
2: Oh, right. Yes. Well, happy early birthday.
3: Yeah. And we're also bringing up Las Angelinas. We're doing a big concert, and we're gonna have dancing horses. And we're also gonna have we're charging a small donation fee. We're doing a donation fee to help out the autism.
2: Okay, awesome, man. And you said that was dancing horses.
3: Horses.
2: Okay, yes. Okay, see, this is a family function,
3: family
2: guys.
3: Function.
2: Yes. And that is, let it be known, 909 Tacolandia is very family-oriented. You just see all the little ones out there having a blast as well. And, man, so happy early birthday. We got you a shirt. We definitely got you some merchandise, bro. So before you leave, we'll be blessing you. I think I'll try to do it live on the air if my senior correspondent and can hold a conversation for longer than two minutes.
4: Oh, yeah, for sure, man.
2: Yeah. Well, try that. Let's try you doing that, senior correspondent.
4: So where did it start? How'd you guys start, man?
3: Actually, it all started by accident.
2: Oh, kind of like me. My mom says that was an accident.
3: Allegedly.
2: Mm-hmm. Allegedly.
3: Yeah, well, I was a taco vendor before, 5 years before my whole accident happened. I used to sell tacos at the Elks Lodge.
2: Okay, awesome. Was it during Taco Sesh? I know I spent a lot of cool times at the Elks Lodge when it was a very smoky room at the time, if I could say.
3: Allegedly. Yeah.
2: So was it there during that time?
3: I used to sell tacos during that time. I just started as a simple taco man, starting to dream.
2: Oh, heck yeah, man. That's beautiful. And what was one of your like what's your go-to dish? What is like if someone comes and asks, let me get what your favorite is or whatever. Like,
3: it all depends. Like I tell everybody, it depends what I'm in the mood in. But usually, if you go to Taco Land and don't have tacos, you didn't go.
2: Right. Yeah. That's like me going to, I went to like a Bubba Gump's once and got like a chicken sandwich for the first time. or I go to Hooters and then I get like a salad.
4: Yeah,
2: that's not true. Allegedly. Mm-hmm. you know, I want to go to tacos. I know this is a little bit different, but I want to go to that Rojos Ojos. Is that what it is?
3: Oh, Ojos Locos.
2: Ojos Locos.
3: I heard. Okay.
2: I've heard. That's what it's called. Yeah. See, I was testing him. Yeah, we all got to go one of these days. We could go do a food review over there.
3: Yeah.
2: That'll be a fun time. Senior correspondent, you think your wife will let you go, or how's that?
4: She'll go with us, dude.
2: Love that.
3: Ice covered.
2: Yes. Yeah. Exactly. yeah, man. So, what exactly is Tacolandia?
3: Tacolandia is a food festival for a safe place for vendors to actually go and not get harassed by the city to do things right. That's how all this started. Yeah. You remember Moskoy?
2: Oh, what was that? I'm sorry.
3: Remember Moskoy? The one on State?
2: Yes. Yeah, yeah, yeah.
3: A lot of my friends actually would go get tacos from other, a lot of my friends. That's how this got started. Some of my friend food vendors said, hey, can we go over there since the city doesn't mess with you? Right there at the Elks Lodge. I saw tacos outside when all the session was...
2: Was happening. Yeah.
3: After.
2: Oh, okay. Right. Oh, so you got a bunch of people... Red eyes and empty and hungry bellies.
3: Before that.
2: Yes. Okay. Before that. Oh, okay. Oh, that's awesome.
3: Yeah. Then all this started for a safe place to have vendors.
2: Mm-hmm.
3: Yeah. And it got too big. And then it was a controlled chaos, but it was still a chaos.
2: Right. Yeah. Yeah. I could only imagine having to rein all those things together.
4: When you're saying too big, is it too big as in like too many vendors or like... Too big where like people were over, you know what I mean? Like
3: it was thousands and thousands coming to people like in a small lot. Like we had over 140 vendors before in a small lot. Like compared to what we have at the Orange Show now, we have over 120 vendors, but there's like parking for days at the Orange Show.
2: Yeah, right. Yeah.
3: Before it was like just a small parking lot. We would rent out lots around the neighborhood and there were still cars everywhere.
2: And I forget, how regularly are you guys, are there how many days of the week?
3: Friday, Saturday, and Sunday.
2: Friday, Saturday, and Sunday. That's right, man. Tacolandia.
4: Do you have to pay to get in?
3: No, it's free entry and free parking for the 909 Tacolandia presents San Bernardino Outdoor Swami.
4: Okay. Eric, what are you doing this weekend?
2: I think we're going out there. I think we're going to Tacolandia, huh? Hey,
3: you guys have to come. You guys have to come and try the good food, and you guys are coming VIP.
2: Oh, oof. Wow. I don't think I've ever done any. I've gone VIP.
3: You gotta come starving, though. That's a condition, starving.
2: I think I got a couple things I could smoke to make me go a little starving. Sounds like a good time.
3: Yep. Hey, anything you're craving, and then I'm going to get you guys on the 30-foot giant slide.
2: Yeah, senior correspondent, how you feeling about that?
4: I'll do it.
2: Let's go. Is that one of those slides where you have like they have the little carpet underneath you or like the little potato sack?
3: Yeah, the little carpet's for you to go faster.
2: Yeah. That's like in Fast and the Furious when they're ready to hit the Nas. They're like, let's
4: the carpet
2: go.
4: At the Scandia.
3: What's up, Naomi?
2: What up, Naomi?
4: It's the Neverland carpet ride, dude.
2: Oh, there you go. Yeah, yeah. Man, and at 909 Tacolandia on social medias, at 909 Tacolandia on social medias. Brandon, your Instagram, man. So, like, it's got crazy following. I'm going to go ahead and say a cult following just because that sounds cool. Man, how was that growth of that? Was it automatically you just saw numbers just rising? Or no. how was that?
3: It was sad, like, before, because my accident was 3 years ago.
2: Yeah.
3: So before that, like before I started, like 2.5 years ago, I just saw my following dropping and dropping and dropping. And actually, one of my friends, her name's Naomi Dreams, she was the first one to help me out promote everything. And then it just slowly started getting.
2: Let's go. Uh-huh. Oh, man, that's awesome. I know you went into your accident on the other show. Do you care to go into
3: it? No, I don't mind.
2: Yeah, you could talk about it. Yeah, like what happened and how long ago was it?
3: Basically, it was like 3 years, 3.5 years ago.
2: Uh huh.
3: And then I got hit by a hit and run driver on the freeway while I was fixing my car.
4: Ooh.
3: And then I couldn't, like, once I was on the hospital for almost a year. I was in a coma for a couple months.
2: Wow.
3: I didn't even remember who I was. I had to, like, if I was just sitting here in a chair.
2: Yeah.
3: Before, they would tie something up to my stomach just so I wouldn't fall over.
2: Right. Yeah, yeah. Man. Yeah. So that happened how long ago, you said?
3: 3.5 years ago.
2: 3.5 years ago. So you were in a coma. So you've been out of the coma for about 2 years, or I'm sorry?
3: No, 3.5 years was the accident.
2: Oh,
3: like, a little bit less than a year, I was in the hospital.
2: Oh, okay, okay.
3: And then, like, I couldn't stay at home. I could not stay at home. Like, that was one of my things. A lot of vendors were calling me.
2: Yeah.
3: Like, hey, are you okay? We're not happy where we're at. Help, come back, man. We'll support you.
2: Yeah.
3: Uh-huh.
2: Oh, wow. So you during this recovery, I mean, the healing and all of that process, you still had the vendors trying to be like, hey, man. It's chaos without you. We need you, bro. Yeah,
3: because there's another event, like a little bit over. They were not happy there, and then they never made the money, or because I promote a lot, as you can see the videos on Instagram. I promote a lot. I bring big influencers.
2: Yeah,
3: and then I believe that the vendor should make money and also have a safe place to go.
2: Right.
3: Mm-hmm.
4: So when you say safe place, is it like what's the biggest challenge that they have?
3: because unfortunately the city cracks down on unpermitted food vendors on the street. They get tickets, they get their stuff taken away, and even the worst part right now is the whole immigration situation.
2: Right, yeah.
4: What's the, like, you don't have to get too into it, but, like, what are the parameters that they have to have?
3: I made a flyer with all the equipment that you need, a hand washing station, the netting, igloo, the fire extinguishers, everything cold, mm-hmm. everything has to be made on, it's like, and then a health department permit. That I can help them obtain it, and I have the blueprint, mm-hmm. just for them to turn it in. And then when you go to the health department, boom, you mention, oh, Brandon from 909 Tacolón sent me, and then that's like a green card or gold card, mm-hmm. like a gold card.
2: Let's go. Because
3: they know that I haven't had an incident with anybody getting sick. Like we self-regulate ourselves to make sure all the vendors have everything.
4: Yeah.
3: That they're supposed to have.
4: So I'm gonna go to that place right here by my house, dude. Señora. If you don't have the thing, give me those tacos, por favor, or else I'm going to call Brandon.
3: I have a gold card. I told all the vendors, hey, all the street vendors, hey, come through. We can help you obtain all your permits, because a lot of the vendors there that were street vendors before.
4: Yeah. Huh? So what is there, because I've heard like different, like they have to be on the curb, or it's like private, public property. How does that work?
3: Unfortunately, the city, it's I don't want to say too bad because I'm gonna get in trouble, but the city, like, they tell you can do it, but there's a lot of stuff that is needed.
4: Uh-huh.
3: One of my friends, actually Tacos Chino, were in Pomona. She got a permit. It took a year almost to do, mm-hmm. to be able to sell her fruit legally. You know what I mean? Because it's they need a commissary. They have a lot of a business license, insurance, like a lot of things to actually be able to do it.
4: Mm-hmm.
2: Yeah, so like red tape and politics that go behind it and stuff.
3: So over here, it's more like the city, rather you be over here at a legal place. Let's say worst comes to worst, somebody gets sick, they know exactly who to go after.
4: Right. So like what's the difference between a food truck and then like a pop-up vendor?
3: A food truck, they need a commissary, which is almost like $1,000 a month.
4: Uh-huh.
3: And then I honestly prefer a taco from a stand. Mm-hmm. Than a food truck. That's my own personal opinion. And then it's a lot harder it's $100,000 to $200,000 investment, right. for you to get a food truck.
4: Okay.
3: And then with the stand, you basically, the only thing I have on my Instagram, I have an Amazon list. That's the only difference that we have from a taco stand on the street.
4: Uh-huh.
3: You can have your regular grill. You can have your ices and everything. And you just need like the netting, the igloo to wash your hands. Mm-hmm. Yeah.
4: So then, like, on something like that, what's, like, the average, I guess, upfront cost for, you know what I mean, someone that's starting out, maybe, like you said, has a dream to get out there and do it on their own?
3: Realistically, okay. And the permit for the health department costs $582 for a year.
4: Mm-hmm.
3: Okay? And then I have an Amazon list, which is anywhere from $400 to $600. So you're looking about $1,000 to $1,200 to get started, but that's not including your grill, your material to cook.
4: Mm-hmm.
3: That's just like, I say a taco vendor wanted to come, hey, you need to get your health department permit and the Amazon list.
4: Mm-hmm.
3: And that's basically $1,200, $1,000 to $1,200. That's all you basically need to be legit. Mm-hmm. And a state certified seller's permit to be able to pay taxes. That's what the city likes.
4: Well, hello. They want their cut, huh?
2: How many of your guys' vendors have hot Cheetos on the menu?
4: Excuse me.
3: Not enough. Yes. Not enough.
2: Oh, really?
3: Okay. Not enough.
2: Yeah.
3: I'm a hot Cheeto, like my quesadilla. I like it with hot Cheetos, my burger,
2: yeah.
3: my fries with the crumbs. I personally,
2: mm-hmm.
3: I like my esquite with hot Cheetos with my corn.
2: Let's go.
3: Not Cheetos with my corn. I like hot Cheetos. You see what I'm saying?
2: Yeah, I see what you're saying, bro. It just piled up hot Cheetos. Man, and so funny. Every once in a while when I'm like, have the munchies and I kind of just put some kind of concoction together, I'm like, if I throw hot Cheetos fries on this, I'm like, I could open up a food truck. Just messing around. I'm like, this is like a...
3: You ever heard of Fatima's?
2: No.
3: Fatima's, there's a place that specializes in hot Cheetos. I've been telling the vendors, but I don't know why. Uh-huh. I'm telling them, just add hot Cheetos on everything.
2: For sure.
3: Add hot Cheetos on everything.
2: Yeah, it'll go viral and make me go over there for sure. Yeah. I think I've even gone to a restaurant or two that, like, they had a viral thing that had hot Cheeto dust all over it, And I went in there and I was like, ah, that plate was whatever, but they're just actual dishes is what I keep going back for. I'm like, they got me in the door from their viral sensation, but just their quality of food got me going, staying for their pokey. It's pokey stuff. It was like a sushi burrito. You don't like pokey?
4: Heck no.
2: Do you have any pokey spots over there? I mean,
3: I've never had pokey. I've heard of pokey, but I never.
2: Yeah, I think it's Hawaiian, but it's basically just like, raw fish.
4: Brandon, he likes pokey.
2: I like pokey. I like Pokemon as well. Yeah. I'm a big Pokemon fan. Uh-huh. Yeah. Uh-huh. Okay, so you know what? Let's go to some of the best food. Then you mentioned something about quesadillas. So let's go Tacolandia Food Olympics. Okay, what are we thinking? Yes, let's
3: you're gonna get me in trouble, man. You're starting a war.
2: See, no names. Obviously, we're not gonna say any vendors. But like, what's one of like your best late night food snacks? Is it between tacos, burritos, quesadillas, and fries? Like a concoction between them. Like what would be a tacos, burritos, quesadillas, or fries?
4: You're leaving out mulitas. You're leaving out quesabirria. You're leaving out.
3: Oh.

0: That tacos, bro.
1: Is that where we're having his birthday party at,
0: that's
1: right?
0: Where we did. No, that's where we went to after WrestleMania.
1: Yep. Having his birthday party.
0: Oh, that's
1: there.
0: Right. Yeah, you did say that. You're right. Yeah, that's coming up. He hasn't said anything.
1: What about you, man? Do you usually get it crunchy done? Oh, your tripas?
2: I like it because there's a vendor who has Tacos Don Cuco. Mm-hmm. He's got a tripa, but he puts it on the charcoal. So that's different. That's really good. Yeah. That is really good. And like a quesabirras, taco chino. I've never had a... Since I had taco chinos, a quesabirra, but flour.
1: Oh,
2: it
1: man.
2: Just changes the... Like I would have never thought.
1: Yeah.
2: She told me, try it. I'm like, no, but...
1: Yeah, most fire. Times I'm flour tortilla all the time.
2: No, but with the quesabirra?
1: Yeah.
2: Yeah?
1: Oh, yeah, I mean...
2: no, quesabirra.
0: Yeah.
1: If the place has it, if the place offers it.
2: What do you prefer, corn or flour?
1: I'm usually flour. Flour. Yeah. But I'm just... I
0: you know why that is, too, Eric? Because that's kind of how we grew up with it.
1: I was going to say, because my grandma used to make some flour fresh. You know what I mean? Flour tortillas fresh. Oh. So maybe that's why,
0: The frontera where we're from, like in Ciudad Juarez, that it's they use it predominantly, even for like gorditas. Mm. They make gorditas, their flour instead of corn.
1: Mm.
0: You know what I mean? So like a lot of things like that come from, I think it's just regions. You know what I mean? Like there's certain things obviously regionally in Mexico, the further south, obviously it's more authentic, I would think.
2: But even I've been to Mexico and it's like, it could be like a couple blocks over and it's still different. Or like when you order a quesadilla, you got to make sure you say with cheese.
0: Oh yeah.
1: Oh no way. Okay. Wait, explain this to me. Cause I've been to Mexico a couple times, but I did not know. What is it without cheese?
2: Like if you go to Mexico and a quesadilla is a burrito, like just like a wrap.
1: Okay.
2: You know what I mean? And then if you I told them how I want a quesadilla,
1: Yeah.
2: And they give me a time, like, and these, the guys are like, you gotta ask for it with cheese.
1: Yeah.
2: You know what I mean?
1: Yeah, okay.
2: Yeah, like the what is it called? Hipster? What is it called? What do they call in Mexico now?
0: Fresas.
2: Something like that. Gentrified.
1: Oh, okay,
2: gentrified.
1: Yes. Right, yeah.
2: That's right. Like, if a salsa is not spicy, the one that I really like is, like, the spot salsa, so spicy. And then the taco chino, I always tell them, man, like, it's so spicy, man. I tell them, who made it? Oh, the husband makes it?
1: Yeah.
2: And then I'm like, oh, hey, you must have been mad at your wife, man.
1: It's not spicy.
2: Keep making
1: like
2: her
1: that.
2: Mad. Keep making her mad because that salsa is spicy.
1: Yeah, you know, it's like, it's not good salsa if I'm not, like, my nose isn't running.
2: Nah. But it's got to have flavor, though. It's got to have really good flavor. Because
1: yeah.
2: If it's got no flavor, it's...
1: Yeah, it's exactly. Yeah. It's not just spice for spice sake.
2: Hey, and I'm going to take you to... I'm going to take you guys this weekend to try some good beef jerky, man. Oh, my gosh, it's so spicy.
1: For real?
2: La Reserva de Corte, man. Oh, hey, that's some real beef jerky, man. Like, we got some real good beef jerky.
1: Yeah.
2: That's like paper thin, man. Like, that's what I like. Like the Jack Links, it's too thick.
1: Okay.
2: It's too wet. Like, this one is like paper thin and just crunchy. Oh.
1: Let's go. Who makes that, you said?
2: La Reserva del Corte.
1: Oh, man. And see, these are just some of the regulars that you guys have over there all the time. At 909 Tacolandia. Make sure to follow them on social media at 909 Tacolandia. We're with Brandon. You know, I want to say, what's something that you guys think, like, a food that gets too much hype, that's overhyped, you know, like, gets a lot of love? I feel like there's seasons of stuff, like, for the while, there was birria, was even, like, Jack in the Box.
2: The Maruchan birria.
1: Is that like the top ramen?
0: Yeah.
2: Top ramen.
1: Oh, yeah. Okay. Yeah. That's getting, right now, it's getting like a lot of love. It's almost like they're having its like champion clothing or a moment where it's like, it's getting a lot of love. What about you, senior correspondent?
0: I think that, no, for sure, I'd agree with that one. I think at one point, too, like your pokey spots or like all those.
1: Uh-huh.
0: You know what I mean? They became really popular, but.
1: Yeah, I guess. Yeah, they were like, because I know there's like a couple that are right next to each other.
0: But to kind of stay on theme, man, I love the fact that, like, a taco is definitely something that, you know what I mean? Like, it's not like, it could be different anywhere. You could go to 10 taco spots and the taco is going to be different. You know what I'm saying? Like, the weather, like, you know, you might go, like, hey, how's the asada here? Hey, how's the al pastor here? You know what I mean? Like, you almost ask for that. So, you know, there's a spot that they pop open right there out on the corner of, give them some free advertising. On the corner of Pepper and Mill Street, right by across from Rialto High School, and they do the tacos al carbón, but they do a lot of the they do the potatoes. What are they calling, like, the
2: papas? Oh, papalocas.
0: Yeah. So I remember there's a place in Ciudad Juarez called Tacos el Tenampa, and they've been around for God probably 50 years. And I remember my parents used to go there, bro, and it was an outside little tent, and now it's a full blown restaurant. And when we went to my aunt's services,

0: a few months ago. We went there, and I remember as a kid, bro, I'm like, man, we used to go there, like, after my dad's soccer games, we used to go, you know what I mean, just to go eat. And they would always serve the whatever, however many tacos you would get, and they'd give you a little papasada on the side. And they would just do butter and chives and whatever, right? But it was just, like, added. It was just on the side. Mm-hmm. And then they would do the green onions, but they would do a masada también, you know? So then you would get all the green onions already, you know, on the parrilla or whatever, and they send it out. So we went, and bro, the tacos were the same. And it's so crazy because, like, again, I probably hadn't had them in, you know, 25 years probably, maybe more. And yeah, still the same, dude. It's a trip how, you know, a certain taco is going to have a certain taste.
1: A taco is never going to be the same. Like, I had a vendor get mad at me one time that said, why do you have so many tacos at Tacolandia? I told him, Tacolandia.
2: Yeah.
1: Tacolandia. I told him the straight off. I'm like, bro, a taco's not a taco.
2: Yeah.
1: You know what I mean? And then if I like having competition, because at the same time, look, if you have one taco vendor, okay, that keeps everybody from competing and it keeps the flavor down. But if you have competition, best taco's going to win.
2: Ooh, everyone's going to be on their best behavior just trying to, yeah, iron sharpens iron.
0: How about prices,
2: man?
0: How about prices? Is there like a, do you see a big swing on prices or is it pretty competitive?
1: It's on Sundays, we actually have the best deal. We have four taco vendors on Sunday that have $1 al pastor tacos.
2: Nice. That's good. Sunday, let's go. Make sure you guys stop by.
0: You're speaking Eric's let's love go. Language right now.
2: Hey, but let's get into something called Talk About It or Not.
1: Talk About It. It's a good one.
2: Taco About It or Not. All right. Palm Trees in Progress presents Taco About It or Not. We were with Brandon of Tacolandia. And, you know, that was a great question earlier, what you were saying, senior correspondent. What's one of the craziest things that you wanted, that you're able to talk about that's happened at Tacolandia?
1: Legally speaking, okay. That vendor that got mad at me?
2: Anything like that. Yeah,
1: okay,
2: yeah.
1: That's as far as I can talk, okay?
2: Yeah.
1: This vendor got mad at me, and then he tried parking outside, like in the parking lot.
2: Yeah.
1: And then he tried to say he was one of the family member securities. It was not the family member security, first of all. Yeah. And then he got mad at me because he said I had too many tacos. I'm like, bro, you're coming here, there's like 20 different taco vendors. How are you going to get mad at me?
2: Yeah.
1: That one day you're not going to make money. You know what I mean?
2: Yeah.
1: The three times he came before, oh, he's all like, oh, you have too many. The last time, oh, you got mad at me because I didn't make my money. I got to pay this commissary. These illegal taco vendors right here.
2: Wow.
1: And then they're not paying. I'm like, bro, oh, all these. And he did everything, like called the fire department. I mean, everything. I had everything good.
2: Right.
1: All my vendors have their proper licensing.
2: Mm-hmm.
1: Everything. Mm-hmm. That vendor got so mad because he couldn't handle the heat. And then he tried to send me a fake cease and desist.
2: What? He ChatGPT'd a cease and desist.
1: And you know what the funny part is?
2: What's that?
1: I asked ChatGPT, did you make this?
2: Uh-huh.
1: And ChatGPT's like, yes, I did.
2: Wow, that's funny. I did not even know that. I guess that's how teachers have been finding out, huh? That when their students
1: have been using it. I seen one teacher that put like a fake talk about chicken in white ink.
2: Yeah. Oh, okay.
1: Yeah, and then the kids didn't even check
2: to see
1: what the ChatGPT actually wrote.
2: Oh, man.
1: Like, ChatGPT is. You know what I mean?
2: It's wild to do that already, like, as a student, but then to not even, like, proofread what you're churning in is crazy.
1: But going back to the prices, too, that there's $2 tacos, $3, $4, and $5 tacos. You know what I mean? Like, every budget that you have and every flavor.
2: Oh, that's awesome.
1: So it's not just, if you want to get a really good taco,
2: yeah.
1: You know what I mean? You could get $5 tacos, sometimes there's $6 tacos. But you also get a variety where you can get $2 tacos. So it's anybody, like, you, your family can go, like, the best part is you don't have to fight, hey, I want to go to Chuck E. Cheese or I want to go get a Burger King, because at the end of the day, you get everything. Like, I made a new eating area where people can eat.
2: Yeah.
1: And the families, I see people, one kid with pizza, another one with hamburgers, another one with tacos, another one with chicken wings, the Philly cheesesteaks.
2: Yeah, because that's the dopest is being, I love going to, like, those food festivals or something like that where you guys can just all pick something, a little something from here, a little something there, and then all eat together at one spot together and just maybe like share a little here and that. So that's awesome that everyone could bring their shared foods from different spots over there.
1: And then we got the brand new eating area, and we got a and in front of the jumper, and with music.
2: Mm-hmm.
1: And best part for the ladies, we got a brand new luxury restroom so the ladies can go in.
2: Let's go.
0: Just for the ladies, Eric. You can't say I identify, I want to use it.
2: That's not the case. Oh, that's so. You guys have live music there, or what? Oh, cool. What, like bands, or what? What are we?
1: Yeah, we have different small bands. We have a sonidero on Saturdays.
0: Sonidero.
2: Let's go, man. Heck yeah. What, dude? Is there a vendor that like runs out of their food on regularly, or usually people are totally
1: Papas el Güero runs the spa, runs out. Chino, Don Cuco, like there's different. Honestly, I see a good priority of the vendors. That, and then, like I tell the people, look, if you run out, that's good.
2: Because it's a good problem to have.
1: That's a good problem. You know what I mean? Yeah. Come here earlier. You know what I mean?
2: Yeah.
1: Because all the vendors make everything fresh.
2: Right.
1: You know what I mean?
2: Exactly.
1: Because I personally wouldn't allow, or I wouldn't like something where it's like it's been sitting there, or like where somebody's gonna get. You know what I mean?
2: Yeah.
0: I had a question.
2: Yeah, go for it.
0: So you hear the I don't know, rumors or whatever. Have you ever seen, you know, because they say like when people do the trompo and it's like they don't sell it, where people hold it over for like the next day? Have you heard anything like that?
1: I've heard other vendors, but everybody pretty much by the end of the day, they either I seen them throw it away, or they basically just give them more. Because at the end of the day, the trompo has to be fresh.
0: Yeah.
1: The trompo has to be fresh because you can, like, I've gone to some street vendors and it's like I could tell the trompo's been like the color, alone. It tells the whole story.
0: Hmm. Interesting.
2: Did you have your on today's date?
0: I do.
2: Okay, we got a little segment that we're going to get to. Hold on real quick. So on today's date in history, we are with Brandon from at 909 Tacolandia. You're tuned into Palm Trees and Progress Presents. And here's a little segment
3: on today's date in history. History. Lessons. Today's date.
0: On today's date in history.
2: Woo. What is it? Break us off.
0: The national syndicated version of the Oprah Winfrey Show turns 40 today.
2: Woo! Yeah. Oprah, let's go.
0: September 8th, 1986. So it ran 25 seasons. Concluded on May 25th, 2011. Which is crazy to think, right?
2: Mm-hmm.
0: It's been that long.
2: Wait, when did it finish?
0: It says 2011.
2: Whoa.
0: Yeah. Total episodes broadcasted were 4,561 episodes. And
2: What was one of your favorite episodes? I might have been in school during the Oprah Winfrey Show.
0: I never watched it, dude. Oprah Winfrey became the first African-American woman to host a nationally syndicated talk show. Before the national show, Oprah began hosting the Loco Chicago morning talk show, AM Chicago, on January 1st, 1984, which was later renamed the Oprah Winfrey Show.
2: Let's go. And let's not forget.
4: No, I want to find a spot closer to the door.
5: Why?
4: Because if we park far away, then we might have to walk too far and I could get sweaty. And I will not meet Oprah with pit stains.
5: Just park the car already.
4: Would you let go of my wheel?
5: Just park the
4: car. Hey, come on.
6: Hey, watch it. Watch it.
7: Oprah. Oh, my gosh.
2: When Drake ran over Oprah.
4: I ran over Oprah.
2: Classic.
1: Let's
2: go. Oh, man. I remember even like Oprah had a drink from Starbucks. It was called like the Oprah Chai Tea. And the only reason I know that is because I was dating a white woman at the time. And and she was like, have you tried this chai tea? It's called the Oprah Chai. And I'm like, excuse me?
1: What'd you call me?
2: Yeah, exactly. And what did you call me? Oprah Chai. And I had to Google this the other day because I was like, was this a fever dream? Did I imagine this Oprah Chai? And apparently there was a thing that was the Oprah Chai, and it is not there anymore. It is not there. Similar to the Oprah Winfrey Show, man.
0: There you go.
2: There we go. Bring it back. So that was on today's date in history. I guess we'll close it back up with the obvious jam, if I could find it. And here it is.
3: On today's date in history.
2: All right. That was a good one. You guys... How do you guys feeling about people already like to say summer's over? What are you guys' thoughts about that? I know we were all sweating today.
0: That's when it's 104 outside, bro.
2: Yeah, not when it's 104. But I mean, like, you could see people just wanting that pumpkin spice already, you know, pulling out those Uggs, man. So I feel like we got to figure out something together where we, like, flip a flip-flop sandal or, like, throw sand somewhere where, like, okay, it's kind of going to be similar to the groundhog.
0: In your eyes.
2: Yeah, yeah. If something happens and it's official, we get 3 more months of summer. We'll have to figure something out by today's day.
0: Yeah.
2: You know what I mean? But let's get into a little – you want to play some true or false with us? A little trivia with us? You down?
1: I'm down. I'm down for whatever.
2: Let's go, man. Okay, so let's play a little bit of true or false.
5: Or false.
6: Ain't that right, boo?
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6: Or false.
2: All right. You are tuned into another episode of Palm Trees in Progress, and we are playing Ain't That Right, Boo? True. So you guys, I will ask you guys some questions. You guys hit me with a true or false, and you will hear either a...
8: True.
2: Or a... Depending on if you are true or false. Okay, so let's see. Number one, true or false. The 2026 autumn equinox occurs on September 22nd.
0: The what?
1: I never heard of it.
2: The autumn equinox.
0: So it's probably something smart, so I'm going to say true.
2: Okay.
1: I'm going to say false.
2: Okay, let's see if that is up. It is true. In the Northern Hemisphere, the 2026 fall equinox occurs September 22nd. So, people, go ahead and keep them Uggs up for a couple more weeks. Number two, true or false. Pumpkins are technically fruits, not vegetables.
1: I think it's a vegetable because it has seeds.
0: Yeah, I'm going to say, what was it, true?
2: Let's see.
0: Yeah, it's a veg.
2: It is true. Pumpkins are fruits because they develop from a flower and contain a seed. Pumpkins are fruits because they develop from a flower and contain seeds.
1: That was opposite.
2: Yeah. Close though. So I'm not keeping track of score here because it's we're just hanging. But let's see.
0: Dude.
2: Yeah, exactly.
0: Typical.
2: Okay, so true or false? Apples are members of the rose family. Apples are members of the rose family. True or false?
0: Of the rose?
2: Yes.
0: I'm gonna say false. I should know this.
1: True. I see true.
2: It is. It is true. So here you go. That's for you, senior correspondent. And you know what? Here's another one, senior correspondent.
9: What you just said is one of the most insanely idiotic things I have ever heard.
2: Yes. Okay. All right. So let's go ahead. Two more. The world's largest pumpkin can weigh more than 2,000 pounds. True or false?
1: I say true.
0: True.
2: And you guys are correct. All right, and let's go ahead and throw it on the last one. Candy corn was originally marketed as chicken feed. Candy corn was originally marketed as chicken feed.
1: False. I say false.
0: I think we said this last. I'm going to say true.
2: It is actually true. I'm sorry, Brandon. It is true.
0: I think we talked about this last year.
2: Yeah, so I guess it was originally sold with agricultural-themed branding. Yeah. So here we go. And that was another game of Ain't That Right, Boo? True.
5: Oh, false.
6: Ain't that right, boo?
8: True.
6: False.
2: Woo! Okay. So, you guys excited for football? Are you much of a football fan, Brandon?
1: Yeah, somewhat.
2: Who's your team?
1: Not that into it, though.
2: Okay, I feel you. No sweat, no sweat.
1: Whoever's winning.
2: Let's go. Hey, that's my team as well. 49ers have been having a crazy beginning season with the that Tinder swindler who was pretending to be on the team, as well as the owner who got caught trying to solicit a lizard lot. A prostitute.
0: Hey.
2: And there's other ones, right? There's something else going on with them. Oh yeah, didn't the coach get like in a crash?
0: No, remember it was the dude. Oh, yeah, that too.
2: Yeah, so the coach got in a crash. The owner tried to got caught trying to buy a prostitute, allegedly.
1: Allegedly.
2: And, yeah, so good. And
0: a
2: good
0: fake player, right? The guy that was trying to.
2: Yep. Something to love, I believe. Yeah. I got some highlights we'll probably be able to get into of that. But, yeah, man, so what are you excited for this senior correspondent for this football season? Are you in any fantasy football leagues?
0: Nope. I retired a few years back.
2: Want to explain? Speak on that, actually, as if we're hosting like a radio show. Speak on why you might have stopped. Why you retired from that? What was the punishment? Did you ever get a punishment?
0: No.
2: What was the worst punishment from that league?
0: I always did pretty well. Mm-hmm. I've always been kind of a weird, like when
2: yeah, you're a weirdo for sure.
0: Like we used to make, and it's funny because Rob used to get, my brother used to get, so whenever we'd do like Madden or whatever, like I would do like the whole create your team and coaching, and like I wouldn't even run the plays. I would just kind of do like the computer run the plays. So I was,
2: you're a jerk.
0: He actually got me.
2: What a loss. That like
0: he actually got me a game. It was something NFL coach or something. It was weird. But anyhow, it just became too casual, dude. Like, anybody could do it. You know what I mean? Like, my daughter's in two fantasy football teams, and she doesn't watch football. Like, you know what I'm saying? So I would get too into it. That's why I do, like, fantasy baseball.
2: Uh-huh.
0: Because I don't think, like, the average person doesn't say, oh, yeah, I could do fantasy baseball. Like, you really got to stay on top of it. I don't know. Sounds kind of douchey, but
2: right. What about you? Have you ever played in any fantasy football leagues or anything like that? Yeah. Me neither.
1: No.
2: Yeah, me neither.
1: I'm just trying to. The people who like it, we're gonna play it soon at Tacolandia.
2: Oh, really?
1: Friday, Saturday, Sunday.
2: Oh, okay. That's awesome. That seems like a fun place to be able to catch the. Do you guys have your alcohol sales license?
1: No, but if you want to drink inside the sports bar at the Orange Show,
2: yeah,
1: you can drink and watch the football. But if you want to come with the family,
2: yeah.
1: Come over here to Tacolandia.
2: Oh, okay, so they have the bar open over there.
1: At the Nas Center.
2: Oh, okay.
1: Yeah, they barely started it. I've been telling them to do the... Right there, you can go get your drink.
2: Yeah.
1: You know what I mean? And get some... There's also a little restaurant called... I don't remember what it's called, but it's Bernard's Restaurant.
2: Yeah, okay.
1: Where you get some food, bet on horses.
2: Let's go, for sure, man. And I hear these horses also dance. Can't speak on that, man, dude. Do I have to bring dollar bills? No, I forgot. It's a family thing.
1: Family thing.
2: Speak on that. Like, dude, where are these freaking... I only seen Django. That's where my horses dance.
0: I know,
2: dance.
0: You like that movie.
2: Yeah. Man, is this your first birthday party with you've had dancing horses, or is this like a usual thing?
1: Well, no, the crazy part is that we have to cancel it because it didn't concede with another event. You know what I mean? So we had to reschedule it, and the Orange gave me an option. And then I'm like, wait, that's my birthday also. You know what I mean? I'm like, oh, snaps. So we're kind of like going for it. Dancing horses, music, it all worked out. It was, like they said, God's plan.
2: That's right. God's plan. Senior correspondent, keep it going. Something I'm going to get something loaded on the screen.
0: Yeah. Brandon, what did you do before your accident? What were you... Like, what'd you do? Like, what was your... Was it always, like, you know, food vending, or did you...
1: Food vending before I got in my accident, and then before that, I used to deliver bread.
0: Oh, really?
1: Yeah.
0: Who'd you work for?
2: Bro's always been about his bread.
1: Yep. For Sara Lee, I used to cover people's routes. Oh, so nice. It's like, you see those people with the bread? Yeah. The bread? They were independent. What independent basically means that they pay them a commission.
0: Yep.
1: And then when they don't want to work, they hire me.
0: That's cool.
1: And then,
0: what areas did you used to do?
1: Hmm?
0: What areas?
1: Big Bear. Oh, I used to love going to Big Bear because the snow, it would take me 3 hours to drive.
0: Yeah.
1: I get paid that overtime.
2: Let's go.
1: You know what I mean? Yeah. And then in the summer, that was like 100 pounds ago.
0: Uh-huh.
1: You know what I mean? I used to go running in the on my breaks to Lake Gregory or like Big Bear Lake. couple laps. You know what I mean?
0: That's funny.
1: Yeah.
0: That's a good business, man. A lot of people don't know about like all the bread vendors and tortilla vendors. Like, they make some good coin.
1: Yeah, but you gotta wake up like midnight, man. Like before, people don't realize. I never realized until I did it.
0: Mm-hmm.
1: When you see everything on the shelf, like it just doesn't magically appear.
0: Nope.
1: Like the bread vendor, I used to go in like at midnight, and sometimes on Mondays I would work from like midnight, 11 o'clock to like 6 in the afternoon.
0: Yeah.
1: Like it's an all day thing. You know what I mean?
0: Who was the owner of it?
1: One of my friends, a bunch of my friends, they used to cover them, but I got my route when where I like, oh, you want a set route? Yup.
0: Nice.
1: Yup.
0: That's cool. Yeah, I used to work for Stater Brothers, so we used to deal a lot with obviously all the vendors, Sara Lee, Nature Zone, and then all the tortilla guys. That's always fun, man, because then, like, you know, I used to actually help my friend Justin Tostado, rest in peace. I used to help him with his mission route. And then one time...
1: Tortillas are heavy.
0: Yeah, bro. And we used to have to go load right there in Rancho, right there by the old Frito-Lay thing. That's where they would load mission. And then we'd start hitting the route. And he had all San Bernardino at one point, man. This guy was balling out of control, dude. This was probably early to mid-2000s.
1: Yeah, because before now, it's like the mission routes now only have like 4 or 5 stores.
0: Nah, this dude owned everything, bro.
1: No, but I think before it was like mission was like the more stores but less volume. Now it's like they grew out of volume, so you can sell 3-4 stores and make a bank. Like they will sell their stores like expensive.
0: Now this guy had all of San Bernardino. He actually ended up like getting rid of some stores, but he had the Costco on Tippecanoe, the whole nine. But it was funny, Eric, one time, so I'm helping him, right? And it actually happened right here at this Food for Less, right here on 3rd or 4th Street, whatever that is. One of the, you know, and I was like lower management at the time at Stater's, and one of like the big bosses that was, you know, checking out like the competition, he caught me at this Food for Less. And he's like, you know, I'm in regular clothes, I'm over here working up tortillas, and the guy's like, it's like, what are you doing here? And I was like, hey, what's up, man? He's like, and I was straight up with him, dude. I was like, hey, man, I said, because he had a kidney failure.
10: Yeah.
0: So, you know, he ended up getting a kidney transplant and whatnot. But I was like, hey, man, I said, I'm just helping my boy out, dude, on his days off on my days off and whatnot. And so he ended up saying like it would be like a conflict of interest. And I'm like, really? Like, how's that a conflict? I'm not even like, you know what I'm saying? So I was like, yeah, dude, come on.
1: Yeah. That's the sad part sometimes about different stores. Mm-hmm. And then I had like different stores, and then it's like, you got a baby. I'm bringing the bread here first, or like, man, I got you first. You know what I mean? Mm-hmm. And then why don't you put a display in my store?
0: Yeah.
1: You don't sell, but if you give me a bigger display, you let me put something in the front, I could come more days.
0: Yep.
1: How am I going to come to a store that sells $200-$300 compared to Winko that sells, I sell 10, 15 grand a week?
0: Yeah.
1: Like, you know what I mean? Help me out.
10: Heck yeah. Hey, well, we got to take a little break, take a little 5-minute break and stuff. Do you want to say anything before we get out of here, brother?
1: Come visit Tacolandia on Friday, Saturday, Sunday, San Bernardino Outdoor Swami.
10: Let's go at 909 Tacolandia. 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I'm sure that you guys already follow them, though, because they're pretty solid. And thanks, man, Brandon. I appreciate you for taking the time being a part of the show, man. We got to take a little bit of a break, pay some bills, and then if you guys are listening live on the radio, and if not, senior correspondent, what's it like? We'll be right back. Just a bit like this, just quick, like, bow.
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13: This week's top 10 songs in the Billboard Hot 100, Choosin' Texas by Ella Langley is number one, marking its 21st time at the top since its release. Stella Lefty's Boston staying at number two. I Knew It, I Knew You by Taylor Swift remaining at number three. Ariana Grande, Morgan Wallen, Olivia Dean. Bruno Mars also part of that top 10. Prince Harry and Meghan Markle reportedly surprised by a letter from King Charles confirming they remain non-working royals after returning to Britain.
15: On Monday, Buckingham Palace released the letter that reiterates Harry and Meghan are still considered non-working royals since they stepped down from royal duties in January 2020. According to a palace source, the letter was put into the public domain because it likely would have leaked anyway, and the palace wanted to avoid claims of secrecy around what it contained. A spokesman for Harry and Meghan said a government committee was meeting this week to decide whether to provide security for the Duke and Duchess now that they've moved back to the UK from California. I'm Michael Kastner. Working
13: Broadway marquees dimming for 1 minute to honor Dolly Parton, Tim Curry, Clive Davis, and more than a dozen other artists and industry professionals. It's all part of the Broadway In Memoriam initiative. Parton, who died last month at the age of 80, may be the most recognizable name on the list. Her connection to Broadway includes the musical 9 to 5 and Dolly, an upcoming show based on her life and music scheduled to open later this season on what would have been her 81st birthday. That's entertainment. I'm Jennifer Bolsoni.
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17: 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I'll work hard, and we will make San Bernardino an all-American city again. I love San Bernardino. 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Thank you.
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13: This week's top 10 songs in the Billboard Hot 100, Choose in Texas by Ella Langley is number one, marking its 21st time at the top since its release. Stella Lefty's Boston staying at number two. I Knew It, I Knew You by Taylor Swift remaining at number three. Ariana Grande, Morgan Wallen, Olivia Dean. Bruno Mars also part of that top 10. Prince Harry and Meghan Markle reportedly surprised by a letter from King Charles confirming they remain non-working royals after returning to Britain.
15: On Monday, Buckingham Palace released the letter that reiterates Harry and Meghan are still considered non-working royals since they stepped down from royal duties in January 2020. According to a palace source, the letter was put into the public domain because it likely would have leaked anyway, and the palace wanted to avoid claims of secrecy around what it contained. A spokesman for Harry and Meghan said a government committee was meeting this week to decide whether to provide security for the Duke and Duchess now that they've moved back to the UK from California. I'm Michael Kastner. Working
13: Broadway marquees dimming for 1 minute to honor Dolly Parton, Tim Curry, Clive Davis, and more than a dozen other artists and industry professionals. It's all part of the Broadway In Memoriam initiative. Parton, who died last month at the age of 80, may be the most recognizable name on the list. Her connection to Broadway includes the musical 9 to 5 and Dolly, an upcoming show based on her life and music scheduled to open later this season on what would have been her 81st birthday. That's entertainment. I'm Jennifer Bolsoni.
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0: Hey, welcome back to the second half of Palm Trees in Progress presents on NBC KCAA. And join with us, Andrew Berkeley, Big Dog Tavares decided to make it. Wow. Let's go. How you doing, man?
1: Doing good, dude.
0: Never leave me alone with senior correspondent again. It is rough. It is a rough thing to do. You should have heard him with, we have an in-studio guest. Mark Vasquez is taking the time to be part of the show. He's going to be rocking with us. But before we bring him on, dude, there's your air horns, Andrew. I gotta tell you, senior correspondent was just like bitching about like something about the, like, we don't need to get into what he was bitching about, but in kind of like behind the scenes stuff with our guest in studio, just right in front of him while he's trying to tune his guitar, he's just like, oh my gosh, dude, it's like, oh, my nuts almost hung out through my door through these shorts and stuff like that. Was that a thing you said, yes or no?
2: I'll tell you exactly what I said.
0: Okay, well, we don't have to get into all of that, but did you say that, yes or no?
1: You brought it up.
0: No, but I want to say, did yes or no? I asked yes or no.
2: I did say that, yes.
0: Yes, okay, all right. Is there a fan on now?
1: You just needed to cover that? Is there a fan on? Shut up.
0: Andrew Berkeley, gosh, Big Dog, dude. Where are you at right now, man?
1: I am...
0: And he left us. I think he's still at dinner at Yard... What was it? Where are you at?
1: I am in Colorado at Canella's residence.
0: Nice, man. I was saying how active your social life is, man. Even on like a Tuesday, my boy's going for like a birthday dinner or something like that.
1: For a 13-year-old, yeah. It was pretty active.
2: On a Tuesday.
0: Let's. Okay.
1: We're getting active.
0: Let's go. What'd you guys do? You guys got any pizookies? What was the cheese? Yeah.
1: We went and got some seafood. Broil.
0: Whoa, okay, yeah. Bougie 13-year-old. I'm like going to TGI Fridays for my like 8th grade promotion at 13.
1: It was between Red Robin and that. And
0: yeah, so yeah, okay, Red Robin seems like the 13-year-old choice. Do you know how many baskets of fries I could get? Endless amounts. The possibilities are endless, truly. Truly, Andrew.
1: I was disappointed. I haven't been to a Red Robin in a long time, so I was looking forward to that. But it's all good.
0: All right.
1: It was still great. It was still good.
0: Well, you know, football season's kicking off. You guys like what I did there? How's your fantasy football league going, Andrew? What is it looking like? You got a good pick or draft or whatever?
1: Yeah, we did. We actually got 5 good teams.
0: You and your lady have like a team together? You guys co-manage?
1: No.
0: Oh, that'd been so cool. Wow. Listeners, you should have seen how upset his face was. His eyebrows were furrowed, and I think he started sweating at the thought of that. Sorry, I thought you'd do stuff with your lovely lady or whatever.
1: No, she runs her own team. She's got it. She's been playing fantasy football for 8 years now, so she runs her own teams. We compete against each other, and she drafted her own team.
0: I think I might have mentioned asked you in the past, what was like one of your guys' worst fantasy football like punishments?
1: I had to buy everybody.
0: Oh yes, yeah.
1: Yeah, I had to buy everyone's the next draft party dinner.
0: Yeah,
1: I had to pay for all of that.
0: That's amazing.
1: Got a giant pizza and chicken and fried chicken.
0: That's I do love I that. Yes, I do. I do remember that you saying that. That's the Andrew special now. Fried chicken and pizza is now Andrew Berkeley Big Dog special. Any restaurant that works with us, we are putting that on the menu. Hey.
1: Don't tell me to bring dinner because that's what I'll bring.
0: No, if it's a family's there, hopefully there's some stuffed mushrooms involved. Hey, Mark, are you in a fantasy football? You a football guy at all?
3: No, not really. Okay. I like it when it's like right at the Super Bowl, you know?
0: I like the Super Bowl parties. Yeah, right, I like the food.
3: Exactly. Yeah. All the vibes. I'm there for the vibes.
0: I hear you, man. Yeah. Well, we'll bring them on and then you can play some songs shortly after we bring you on, brother. Sound good?
3: Yeah, for sure.
0: All right. Okay. So we can't bring them on without properly introducing them with the Greaseball song.

0: With a little help from my friends. I get by with a little help from my friends. Now, ain't that right?
1: Woo! So, Mark Vasquez, thank you for taking the time being part of the show, brother man. We appreciate you.
2: Yo, thanks for having me.
1: Of course. Okay, so for some of the listeners who may not know a little bit about yourself, why don't you plug everything and let them know where they can find you? And I believe tomorrow, are you going to be rocking?
2: Yeah, I'm going to be rocking, representing 909 Day with the crew at the Pomona Loud.
1: Let's go.
2: I'll be with them at their segment of the show. So they got a bunch of artists at an open mic out in Pomona. So I'm one of the artists that was called up to help them out.
1: I gotta say, shout out on my Freestyle Val. Shout out the homegirl Freestyle Val. Last time night 909 Loud was mentioned, I didn't get a chance to shout out. So shout
2: nice.
1: Out. So you guys are gonna be rocking. Representing 909.
2: Yeah, they're gonna be doing. Yeah, they're gonna be having that kind of open mic format, but like at a concert with people in a segment. So it's gonna be cool. It's like how someone would have like a podcast live or something real quick,
1: right.
2: You know, like just their own little thing, because it does have its own flavor. You know what I mean? And like an open mic has like its essence, you know, of it. So there's gonna be a lot of local artists from Pomona and around the Inland Empire that are gonna be rocking. So
1: that's at the Riverside.
2: Yeah, the RMA.
1: Mm-hmm. Shout out to Noah James.
2: Yeah, big shout out.
1: Brick to Your Face, all those lovely people out there doing their thing and throwing it. Man, is Triz playing again this year? I feel like I know for sure he played last year. I don't remember the whole lineup, but if you guys aren't going to 909 Fest, so that's why senior correspondent was feeling like pretending to be sick. I think I might
3: is
1: be sick. I think I'm not going to be.
4: I'm actually off tomorrow. Dude.
1: Yeah. Well, I might not be able to show up to work tomorrow because I might have be at 909 day. But who knows? We'll see.
2: Nice. Yeah. Show up. Yeah. Do whatever you have to do. It's gonna be a great. It was cool. Like when it first opened, the tickets were like $9.09.
4: That's cool.
2: And that was cool. If you grabbed them while you can when they were early. Just everybody, I hope everyone rolls up. It's going to be dope for the community and just, another dope 909 day. So I'm glad to be a part of it. Yeah.
4: They had some cool shirts last year, dude. Noah hooked us up with some shirts. They were pretty dope.
1: Yeah,
4: I still rock mine, dude.
1: I wear mine anytime I'm out of town. I'm like, 909, baby, let's go. Yeah, so, and then where can they find your music? You have recorded music as well. I was able to, first time I heard you and was blessed with your music, man, thing. I was happy to engineer and stoked for it, actually. I believe you were here with Ipiani and Robert Porter from I Love San Bernardino Show?
2: Yes.
1: Let's go.
2: Yeah.
1: And then, so where can they find your music? Do they type in Mark Vasquez?
2: Yeah,
1: or
2: you can find me just under my name, Mark Vasquez, everywhere, streaming everywhere, and Mark Vasquez Official and all my socials. And yeah, I like... do rocking shows around the area and just been doing it for a while. I come from La Puente, California. I moved to Pomona, went to school there. That's where I learned like just all my stuff and music and open mics and going out and doing all that stuff. So I've been blessed with just the community and just doing what I do. So
1: heck yeah. La Puente, I think the original home for Frankensons.
2: Cool beginnings. And so but I'm glad Pomona had that like just like that downtown area.
1: Mm-hmm.
2: Like it was just really the music scene and everything. I went to school out there growing up, so
4: I've always felt like Pomona's had that, right? Like that when they had the old, like obviously like the Glass House, and then like was there another concert venue there?
1: The
2: Fox Theater.
1: Yes, say they
2: the
1: had Fox. I almost was like, did they have a Fox there? Yeah.
2: And the DBA is like pretty famous because like every artist basically had to somehow go through there first, like to get to the next spot, you know? And
4: I think it's central. I mean, obviously it's not that far from LA, and then like a lot of the San Bernardino talent, Riverside.
2: Exactly. Yeah. And there was a lot of old venues back in the day too, but the Glass House is still popping. Yeah. And it was like, once I played there, I was like, cool, I could die happy now, because like I played a show.
1: Yes.
2: It was like my only like big thought when I was in high school. I was like, I just want to play the Glass House, like, with the packed.
1: I got to play the Rivoli, Rivoli.
4: Mama so, made it.
2: One of my old bands got to do that, so awesome, you know?
1: Yeah.
2: But yeah.
1: Let's go. Okay, so before we get into some awesome music from Mark Vasquez, we were talking a little bit about fantasy football punishments. Here's a little compilation of some fantasy football punishments. So here we go. Let's get it live. I think it's a news report from ABC, Andrew. Don't judge me.
3: Why is Chicago's John Leskey here dressed up as Eric Carr?
1: Andrew, who's John Leskey from Chicago?
5: I don't know.
1: So he's not in sports. Okay, I was just checking first.
3: The very hungry caterpillar. Because once again, before the start
1: doing
3: of the NFL
1: for
3: season,
1: me, guys.
3: Fantasy football players are finally serving their punishments for coming in last place last year.
6: I was actually kind of impressed by the end of it. I'm like, I would have tapped out really fast.
7: Overall, you're proud of your husband.
6: I was pretty impressed.
1: There are millions of fantasy. Really? I love that. Overall, you're proud of him?
4: Okay. She's like, honey, I stuffed that all down my throat.
2: But he's not like in public, though? Like, he's just doing that?
1: Yeah, that seems almost worse. I know. Yeah, he's like, I do this in the privacy of my home. We saw, actually, a friend of our show, Eric, it was Softo, bro. What's his name again? What's Eric's last name?
4: Becerra.
1: Yeah, sent us a video. As senior correspondent, I don't have it queued up, but it was of a gentleman dressed like Elvis singing an Elvis song, and it looked just like a senior correspondent.
4: That's hilarious.
1: So here's another video.
3: Fantasy football leagues around the world, and the quest to generate the most unique last place punishment has become a bit of an annual internet tradition. In John's case, his league is mostly friends and family, so he made sure to at least FaceTime with his league mate's children, including his nephew.
8: And they were like, they haven't sat still for that long. And
1: he lost to a bunch of children?
9: Michael Brook today. Yeah,
1: that's rough.
9: No ball.
3: Meanwhile, in Canada, Connor Merritt here is in a league with all of his old hockey buddies. And his punishment was to go golfing without a ball.
1: That's
3: and also
1: lame.
3: A chance you could be locked in a closet and have to do a 1,000-piece baked bean puzzle. Or...
1: This one looked like a good one.
3: Like Kai in South Florida here, who had to compete in a bodybuilding competition.
10: I had no idea what I was doing. I was just hitting poses.
1: It reminds you of that Workaholics episode?
3: In the case of Ty
1: where Adam does it?
3: Tommy, they have been in this league together since high school. So in preparation, Ty shaved his body hair, got a spray tan, and over the course of many months, even
1: lost
3: 30 pounds. But why did he go through so much effort?
10: That's what makes fantasy football fantasy football.
3: And guys, Ty says that.
1: Have you guys ever met someone who like loses and has to receive a punishment and just doesn't?
5: Yes.
1: Is that a thing?
5: Yes.
1: Oh man! And so you guys have to totally like 86 him out of the league, right?
5: Yeah. That's exactly what happens. Yeah, if you don't do the punishment, then you're out.
2: Well, you guys heard of like the golf one where you got to take off your shorts when you don't get it past the girl's tee if you hit it.
1: No.
2: You have to like. Hit the like if you don't hit it if you're playing from like the tips or the white like if you don't hit it
1: you'll
2: past,
1: be playing from the tips if yeah. you take off enough shorts
2: yeah so you if you don't get it past the girl's tees like you have to hit that shot with your shorts down like or your pants down or whatever
4: that's funny
2: and that's just like nobody does it but like yeah. sometimes people do it like
1: you know? yeah
2: you're just like all right
1: man Country club bros are something else, and I'm finding this out via social media. Just how many like I seen one recently of a beautiful country club, and the golf cart was in the bottom of the like one of the lakes. You know, a little.
2: Oh my gosh!
1: Yeah. Oh man, what do you think is like a fair man? I would love to think of a fun fair punishment for someone to like. I guess that'd probably be the funnest thing for fantasy football for me is like, what can they do that's like not illegal, but it's kind of sucks.
4: I think you got to hit somebody where it hurts, right? So it's either like pride and ego.
5: I just pasted a picture.
1: In the docs?
5: Can you hear me?
1: Yeah, you kind of were chunking, but what was that? Andrew is chunking. All right. You're tuning to Palm Trees in Progress Presents. You're there.
5: Eric.
1: Yo. Is he messing with us?
5: I'm back. If you go to the Google Docs I sent you.
1: Uh-huh.
5: Can you hear me?
1: Yes.
5: Hello.
1: I can't tell if he's trolling us right now.
5: I'm out.
1: All right. Come back in in a little bit. Hey, should we cover this story before we get into some music? What do you think? It's new correspondent.
4: Sure.
1: Okay. All
4: Let's
1: right.
4: Let's do it.
1: Let's go. So we'll share this tab. All right. In news, some big headline. some, you know, news, plane stuff. Senior correspondent, while I get this on the screen, why don't you talk about it?
4: I didn't read it. I just did my, I just saw it, dude. I thought we were going to read it together. No, so it looks like some guy was kind of getting out of hand on some kind of plane, and then they pretty much...
1: Unruly passenger duct taped to his first class seat, and now he's identified. So there was men who helped restrain an unruly passenger. They say they intervened on instinct. The passenger was restrained to his first class seat with duct tape and zip ties. Apparently, he's been identified, and he is a man from Arizona, 67 years old, and from Tucson, I'm sorry. And unfortunately, he has lost his job since. Yeah. And here is the photo of him to add insult to injury.
4: Yeah,
2: that looks like a punishment.
1: Yeah,
2: for
4: the, yeah, fantasy football. Yeah. Like,
1: yes, yeah, yeah, yeah.
2: Duct taped you for a chair. For
4: he
2: like
4: must have lost his
2: 8 hours.
1: Passenger Juan, a retired law enforcement officer, said the chaos unfolded about 2 hours into the flight. So I wonder if he was just taking little shooters.
4: Uh-huh.
1: I turned around to look, and the poor gentleman that was sitting next to him in the aisle seat, the individual had his hands around his neck and was like assaulting him. So I don't know who's assaulting who from that.
4: I would say the guy that probably the dude that's strapped up.
1: Yeah.
4: Wow. But why would they fire him though? That has nothing to do with his. What if that guy was like the best, like analyst or something for like a software company?
2: He's had a bad
5: they'll
2: day.
5: Find another.
1: Yeah, they'll find another. But yes, you're right. Who hasn't had a
4: but
1: bad
4: on what
1: day
4: terms,
1: in first
4: dude?
1: Class?
4: What terms are you firing him for?
1: Man, and then that's the thing too, is like you kind of expect this behavior out of economy.
5: It's a bad
1: class.
5: Look for the company.
1: You expect this out of economy, but first
4: nobody
1: class.
4: Nobody knows he worked there.
1: Yeah, I did.
4: So stupid, dude.
1: I think what they, I like did. Like previously.
5: Wait.
1: Andrew.
5: No, I was gonna say, Jose, if you ran a business and this was one of your coworkers or one of your employees, and it's all over the news, and now you're getting all these, you know, all these people chirping at you. Is it worth it to keep him on?
4: You take care of it in-house, dude. You take care of it in-house, depending on what the guy...
5: Who's to say he's not going to do it again?
1: Yeah, maybe don't talk about it like right in front of our guest or something.
4: Yeah, but if it's like... dude, this guy... I'm going to... You're getting... All right. All I said...
5: No, I just want to know.
4: I'm going to tell you now.
5: I just want to know what you would do.
1: Yeah, that's a good... What would you do? You wouldn't fire him?
4: No. I would say, hey... So
1: you would give him a raise.
4: What happened?
1: Oh, that's fair. You could tell someone went to therapy.
4: Yep. Maybe he did. Like, yeah,
1: so
4: he have a bad day, dude.
1: Bad day.
4: That's it. He had a bad day, man.
1: Yeah.
4: So how does that affect it, dude? If this guy
5: calling you, giving you bad reviews.
4: No. If this guy is like an Alice.
5: No. What if everyone TikTok crazy just?
4: See, that's the problem.
1: Mm-hmm. Andrew was discussing this last week, I believe.
4: It's the TikTok crazy. That's what it is, dude. Social media. It's exactly what it is, dude.
5: I know, but that's what I mean. People are gonna go to your small business or whatever that you own, and they're going to start putting bad reviews. And
4: it just depends on what it is. Because what, dude? If the guy's
5: guy on board,
4: if the guy's in the back room in a cubicle and nobody knows who the hell he is, and you just know that, hey man, Mark tripped out again. You know how he gets, you know, and that's it. But it depends on the situation, dude. I wouldn't fire him right off the bat,
5: dude. I could Facebook this guy's name and find out where he works. That's how easy.
4: That's your guys. See that? That's this day and age, dude. All right, I'm feeling better. That's this day and age, dude. You guys,
5: I want to see who it may concern.
1: Oh my God.
4: You guys all just want to get involved, dude. And somebody else, hey, stay in your lane, dude. It's not your freaking business. Now the guy's freaking. His wife's gonna leave him. He's definitely not gonna be flying first class. Yeah. You know what I'm saying? And it's like, come on, man, for what?
5: He's not flying on that airline anymore, that's for sure.
4: Yeah, dude, and they're going to be talking like, Mark, what happens? Like, well, you know what?
2: He can't ever use duct tape again.
4: Dude.
2: He's never...
1: PTSD from it. Yeah.
4: And it's like, what happened, man?
1: Oh, man.
4: He's like...
5: It was on the company credit card.
4: Everything's done.
5: It was paid for by you, Jose Gatton.
4: That's it.
1: Oh, man.
4: Done deal, dude. It's like, come on, man.
5: And now that airline is canceling their business with you, and I'm going to feel all the repercussions because of this guy's.
4: Well, see, now if it's going to directly affect it, yeah, of course. But if it's not just because you want to save face and look what I did, like, you know what I mean? Like, come on.
1: Looking at this photo, I'm doubt that there was not one slur said. Looking at the photo of the gentleman, I'm sure there was
4: now
1: a couple
4: you're just
1: slurs.
4: Assuming, dude.
1: Yeah, I am.
4: Now you're getting offended for somebody else, dude. See?
1: I'm not getting offended.
4: Typical,
1: I'm just
4: dude.
1: Saying.
4: Typical, dude.
1: You're the worst.
4: Oh, you can't look at me that way. I am sick, by the way, Andrew. And I made it here, dude. And the, I could have been looking at a screen at home, sorry, but you know what, dude?
5: Yeah,
4: I was like, I'm going to make the trip down here.
5: Like way behind, and you guys are.
4: And all the feedback I gave him. All
5: back.
4: The feedback. Go ahead. Eric's waiting. Now he's quiet.
1: I don't think Colorado has good Wi-Fi wherever he is. But let's get into some music from. We've been joined with. Our good friend, let's go. So, Mark Vasquez is about to rock some songs. How many songs are you gonna treat us to, brother?
2: Oh man, however many you like, man. But it's up to you. It's
1: you can call. Have me... okay, and he's gonna do a T.I. cover. You can have whatever you like.
2: Yes, copyright. I got that. No worries.
1: Let's go. Okay.
2: Yeah,
4: YouTube will take us.
1: All right, so here, let me put this music down over here. And whenever you're ready to rock, man, you could, the mic is all you.
2: Nice. All right, cool.

0: listening to John Mayer.
1: Dude, right? Let's go. All right. Let's go. Heck yeah. Ready when you are, sir.
2: All right. Let's see. This one's called New Day.

0: Thank you.
1: You tune into Palm Trees and Progress Presents. That was Mark Vasquez with, that one was New Day?
2: Yes, that's my New Day. You can find it everywhere, streaming everywhere. That one, I really love you. Just look up Mark Vasquez and yeah, all over.
1: Let's go, man. That's some awesome stuff.
2: Thanks. Woo. Appreciate it. Crazy. Thank you, guys.
3: I don't think you had the headphones on when I said it, but I was like, when I joined, because I had to leave and jump back in, but I was like, is that John Mayer?
2: Oh, no. Don't even make me blush, bro. No way. No. The skills are not, and the looks are not nearly close, you know, but I have guitars. Yeah, you're right. Yeah, no. I have guitars that he would appreciate, you know?
1: So, there you go.

0: Yeah, but thank you. I appreciate that. That's awesome
1: No,
0: to
1: yeah,
0: hear,
1: man,
0: man.
1: you killed it, dude. That
0: Thanks,
1: was
0: dude.
1: sweet. How long have you been a musician?
0: I've been playing like all my life, like with different instruments. I come from like a family of musicians, so there are like either singers or drummers. My grandpa was a touring drummer back in the 70s, and yeah, he supported his like family doing that and quit doing meat market stuff to like not get his fingers chopped off.
2: Let's
0: And he's
2: go.
0: just like, I'll learn how to play the drums. So my uncle and my mom, they grew up like just playing the drums, so it was just like a household item, like everywhere. So we learned to play that, grew up playing that. Then I kind of went to school. I wanted to play guitar, so I started playing that like around fifth grade. Then high school was like bass and singing, and then out of high school was just like got really into songwriting and working with different artists all over, and just trying to sharpen my skills in that songwriting element, and trying to just incorporate all things. And sometimes I'll play keys in the studio to get it right, and but I work with a lot of musicians too to get stuff finished and finalized. So it's always a team effort, even though I'm a solo act. Yeah.
1: Gotcha, dude. That's sweet. Yeah, no, I mean, that's something I wish I could always do, play guitar. I tried in like fifth grade, sixth grade. I took guitar lessons, and then I guess I just didn't have the patience for it. I just honestly didn't practice. That was one thing my dad.
3: Andrew, I'll teach you. I'll teach you to play the guitar if you teach me how to throw a football.
2: Yeah, I was gonna say.
3: If you teach me how to throw a spiral, if you teach me how to throw a mean
0: dude,
3: spiral.
0: I would give up a few chords for a spiral for sure, dude. Minor seven.
3: Let's
0: yeah,
3: go.
0: I would like throw that away.
3: And honestly,
0: give me a spiral.
3: I don't even need it for a real football. Like we've said on the show before, I just want to send a Nerf howler across the beach, bro.
0: Oh man, yeah, that's honestly impressive. That's where it's at. But yeah, it's cool, man. Playing guitar is dope, dude. It's always like, you know, you don't want to always be the guy playing guitar like to your girl and like stuff like that.
3: Okay, so anyways, here's Wonderwall.
2: Yeah,
0: exactly. But there's a fine medium, you know. Like, you could definitely find one. That's just like, yeah, you know. It's how I met my wife doing open mics and stuff. So
2: that's so
0: you
2: cool.
0: Know.
3: Oh, wait, does she also do music?
0: No, she was she wants to do poetry, and when we met, she was just all her friends did poetry. So I didn't do poetry, but I went to the open mic spot that had poetry.
3: Yes,
0: so,
3: yeah,
0: yeah. And so I always appreciated poetry, and Pomona's a real a stronghold for like a lot of the best poets and slam poets and stuff like that.
3: Right.
0: So it was cool, kind of soaking up that stuff, even though I didn't do it, like just the wordplay and like the storytelling
2: the vibe,
0: and the stuff like that. So so that's how we met, and she wants to play guitar. I got a bunch of guitars in the house, so everybody's just playing something, you know, trying to learn something. But yeah, you could definitely learn guitar, man. It's like, it's not that crazy.
3: Yeah, I know this bro can play like freaking Guitar Hero in hard mode. I'm telling you, you can play a guitar, man, if you could do that.
0: Yeah, dude. Yeah. Everything takes like 3 months of suck, and then like it'll somehow work it out. Yeah, I used to hate going to guitar practice with my my grandpa, and he would come over every Wednesday. You know, certain time, and I would just like he could hear me complaining in the other room, like I don't want, you know. So,
3: what song was the first song that you learned on from guitar practice? Or whatever?
0: Guitar practice. We first it was just like sight reading, and then we would learn like Mexican, Spanish, like kind of like just very like kind of like
3: noise. Wow. Okay. Okay. My panties are soaked right now. It is crazy.
0: Yeah.
3: Whoa, am I watching what?
1: You can't play that for your wife all the time. I think that would work every time.
3: Exactly, Andrew. Yeah, he's underselling it. He's underselling it.
1: He walks into the bedroom playing that with the guitar.
0: Yeah, just like stuff like that. Like just like
3: is that Antonio Banderas? Yeah. Is that?
0: Yeah, I learned that when I was like in fifth grade. I thought I was the shiznitz.
3: Let's go.
2: With just the guitar.
3: That is rad. Like, that is
0: like,
3: rad.
0: Look at me, like fifth grader, like playing. Yeah, dude, I had big dreams. I'm like, I'm going to be on TV. Like,
3: let's go.
0: I'm just,
2: the
0: you know.
2: The teacher's like, oof.
0: Yeah, dude, I was feeling myself.
3: And then he learned to play Hot for Teacher by Van Halen, too. He's like, just for you, just would stare at her.
0: That's
3: like, just
0: funny because I did kind of get the switch when I was in about seventh, eighth grade, and it was like Nirvana.
2: Oh, mm-hmm.
0: And then you learn. Like
3: what's a power
0: that, exactly because like you get your whole life gets flipped like well your whole life I'm only in like an eighth grader I'm like you got like your whole you know beginning like getting taught all this like very classical stuff And then, you know, it's like reading and stuff like that and doing all that. But then, like, yeah. you hear your favorite band and then you figure out how to play that song and you're like, it can't be this easy.
3: Yeah.
2: That's right.
0: Like, it cannot be this easy.
3: Every Ramon song.
0: And that's when I got music, when I was like, it doesn't matter the mm-hmm. the caliber of like skill. It's just like right. the soul, the heart, the just the passion behind yeah. all that. So, yeah, you don't have to be like super, you could always dumb down the guitar and have some dope lyrics over it. It's like,
3: yeah, like
0: wins the day every time.
3: Like, I'm trying to think of like how many times I listen to like that guitar player. Is it like Michelangelo or whatever? Like, yeah. Just casually. Mm-hmm. You know what I mean? So
2: that Dire Straits never gets old, dude.
3: What is that?
2: Dire Straits. What's the song? God, that whole solo he does at the end. It's like one of the most famous like solos ever.
3: Yep, that's the one. I'm sorry. I wish I didn't.
2: I can't think of it.
1: I can't think of it either. But yeah. I was going to say, the only two songs I learned were fifth grade, sixth grade. Fifth grade was Beverly Hills. And then
3: by Weezer?
1: Yeah.
3: That's pretty cool.
1: Sixth grade was Boulevard of Broken Dreams.
3: Oh, wow. Andrew, I didn't know you were such a little freaking alt pop punk kid in high school. This guy rules, dude. I figured, I guess Damn It would have had been one of the first ones. I remember Happy Birthday was the legit first song I learned to play. But remember those kids in school that would like walk around with a guitar, an acoustic guitar, and never play it?
0: Oh yeah.
3: Is that
0: there was some of those.
3: Yeah, is that better is that better than the kid who would always play just the beginning to La Bamba? Me. Or you know,
0: I would always play and I would play like acoustic and I would play like Rage Against the Machine or something, and not just like a bunch of people would start
3: Let's
0: coming
3: go.
0: And it's like, you know, just screaming like the cuss words and everything, and like they would have to tell us to stop and like
3: forget that, I won't do what you
0: tell
3: me.
0: That was my high school experience with guitar. Like I would play all the songs, they'd be like, you can't play that here, like, you know. But getting like the stopped is what makes it even better. Now you're like, just so
2: ooh, rebel.
0: But yeah, I know what you mean about playing too much or just not playing enough. Like, hey dude, you're gonna play that thing? And it's always like a really nice guitar that the person that doesn't play it plays like, I wish I had that guitar, you know.
3: Yeah,
2: like the kid with the skateboard that doesn't skate.
3: Is that a 12 string Fender acoustic? What the heck, just brought that to school casually, huh?
0: Yeah,
3: pretty cool of you.
0: Yeah, but it sucked being in high school because I was like too big to not play football, but like too musical to not be in band. So like both my band director and my freshman football coach hated me. So it was just very
3: funny.
0: It was just like, they're like, just pick you one. And I was just
2: talent.
0: Like, yeah, you're but like my dad will disown me and my mom will like never talk to me again. So it's like, you know, what do I do here?
3: I'm picturing that kid from Dazed and Confused, where they're trying to get him to sign the contract the whole movie.
0: Yeah,
3: he's like, no, I'm like the stoner football guy. I'm cool.
0: I did not, like, some days at football would be like super over aggressive and some days it'd just be so chill. It's just like, you know, my coach is just like hated me, dude. Like he just like, pick one, man. Like, you know,
3: You're all over the place right here. Stay aggressive. Stay aggressive.
0: I know, but that's what music does to you. It's just like, it chills you out. Music don't hit back, you know? Music's
3: Let's just go. Like,
0: music don't feel no pain, you know?
2: Sultans of Swing.
0: Yeah.
3: Who's like some of your bands that you like? Well, like the first band you went to go see, like the first live concert or whatever that you saw? Or
0: I was
3: like,
0: in a super hardcore band growing up. I was like 13 years old. And
3: what
0: I
3: are we
0: was
3: tuning?
0: Like
3: are we tuning our guitar to D? Are we tuning it heavy to D?
0: We are in D. We are heavy in D.
3: All right, now I'm picturing
0: might
3: it
0: might even be slipping into B. Uh-oh. But we were just, we were very...
3: heavy stuff, guys.
0: We were very heavy screamer lyricists. I played drums, so it was like I just dove back into double pedal.
3: I was going to say double bass pedal,
0: so
3: baby.
0: Fifth grade, it was like Slipknot was like everything. And then when I kind of got into that Pomona kind of hardcore scene, it was like cool, like Terror and all those bands that were like, it was just, but it was like a cool camaraderie and like community. Like, you know, everybody would see each other at the shows and everybody has their little band. We all play backyard shows together. And so,
3: respect the house.
0: Oh, yeah. So, like, some of the first bands I remember were just like, Terror. And we grew up with a lot of bands that I don't even know if they're still playing now, but like the Warriors and stuff like that. And we used to listen and go to Glass House and hear them. And it was like, it was the best, man. It was the best time for that type of music. And it's funny that I don't play, because people that I used to know back then, they're like, dude, you're like, don't do that music no more. Like, did you move to Hawaii or something, like, you know. I'm just like, no, it was always in me. I was just,
3: yeah,
0: the hardcore was the,
3: yeah,
0: was,
3: yeah, the, I kind of got, yeah, yeah, kind of got it out of me, yeah, man. Yeah, yeah, yeah, yeah.
0: But I'm all not, the dance moves and everything, yeah, dude, just like throwing in the pit and like all that, it was that's fun, awesome, much fun. It was our disco, you know. It was our,
3: that's funny. That's what we're gonna refer to the hardcore dancing as our disco. Dude, I love that.
0: Our, yeah, disco.
3: Yeah, yeah, yeah, yeah. Just a little bit more crowd, what is it? Crowd moshing, yeah, or whatever.
0: Everyone,
3: yeah,
0: looked, yeah, like they were going to go paintball shooting for some reason. I don't know why.
3: A lot of camo.
0: It was a lot of camo
3: shorts. Yeah.
0: Yeah. It was a lot of, yeah. It was very.
3: I wore a crew neck shirt and some camouflage cargo, yeah, shorts and like, yeah, some slip on Vans. And my cousin was like, "What are you going to a hardcore show right now?" And I was like, "Oh." Yeah,
0: and no one did drugs. If you said drugs, I think the word, oh, yeah, drugs, you'd get like beat up.
3: Yeah,
0: like, you,
3: exactly,
0: know, like it,
3: yeah,
0: was,
3: yeah, yeah.
0: Or like people did too much drugs. It was like, dude, like, pick one. Like, where are we?
3: Yeah,
0: where are we swimming in? Right,
3: I wasn't
0: now?
3: Going to those shows too much. I was like, oh, I can't bring my case of beer or weed in there. Never mind. Yeah,
0: yeah,
3: yeah,
0: yeah. It was very, yeah. So, but yeah, I liked going to shows too. Like, I think like a lot of first bands I really got into that really like, whoa, are like shows that I went to in like LA, and there's like some ska band playing in the backyard.
3: Pick
0: with
3: it
0: like
3: up, pick it up.
0: All these people, and it was very like first time seeing it, and you're just, yeah, like, oh my goodness, like you could blend all these musics together in like one go, you know,
3: yeah,
0: like in one,
3: dude,
0: song.
3: Dude, I love like punk ska, dude, where like it's, oh, they just have
0: Mexican
3: random
0: punk, yes, ska in like,
3: yeah, dude,
0: in a backyard,
3: exactly,
0: and it's just like 200 people, and it's just out of control.
3: Where the circle pit quickly turns into a skanking pit.
0: I love that. I remember like yesterday, like it was the pit was going, but these people must have all knew each other. I'm like my first time there.
3: Yeah.
0: LA show, just like I was probably like 15, 16, and like, but then all these people circle pitting, and some part of the music, everyone stopped.
3: Uh-huh.
0: Like on a dime.
3: Yeah.
0: And then you're just like, oh, and then it goes, boom, and it goes again, and like the music picks up, but like it was just this thing they had, and I was like, what? I want to do that. Like I want to, yeah. But forever since I was a kid, I just saw.
3: Was this
0: a show.
3: Choreographed?
0: Yeah, is this choreographed? Like how did all these people? But it was just the scene, I guess. Like I don't, yeah, know. These guys probably been to a bunch of shows. Like, yeah, you know, my first time, you know. So I was just like, yeah. And you don't leave till like 2 a.m, and you know, the cops get called, and everybody's all hanging out outside, and. Hey, yeah, it was cool. Good,
3: hey,
0: times.
3: Andrew and senior correspondent, what about you guys? What was like your guys' first like concert? Did you ever go to any backyard gigs? Any backyard shows?
1: No. My first concert was
3: Sure. No, it was Rascal like R. Flats. Kelly last week. It was R.
1: Rascal Flats.
3: Really?
1: The Highway Tour. Yeah.
3: Wow. Tour. What an awesome tour, too.
1: Yeah, dude, honestly, they killed it. Lappers, me and my sister. And so that was like our first concert experience. My parents were like big into country concerts, and, yeah, they had been going to a lot of shows. And I think it was over.
3: Your dad just saw No Doubt in Vegas at the Sphere.
0: Oh my!
1: I know, goodness. Lucky guy.
3: Yeah, lucky
1: he was like,
3: guy.
1: I really don't even know their songs. And I'm like, what? Why are you going? He's like, your mom likes them. I'm like, mom likes them.
3: Oh man!
2: Keep
3: so
2: her happy.
3: Rascal Flatts. What about like? Did you buy that ticket yourself or your parents?
1: No, my okay. parents bought that.
3: Yeah.
1: Okay. I guess my first.
3: Yeah. What
1: concert
3: about yours?
1: That I purchased.
3: You saw Chance the Rapper not too long ago, I remember, right?
1: I was getting, I did. Chance the Rapper was actually probably the first one I went to. Like, I purchased the ticket myself.
3: That's
1: that was
3: cool.
1: That. Yeah, it was dope. It was the Coloring Book tour. It was up in Berkeley. But yeah, that was the first concert. It was like 10-minute walk from my dorm at the time. So
3: oh, that's
1: over.
3: Cool.
1: It was on campus, and it was dope. It was at the Greek Theater. But yeah,
3: Acid
1: I have
3: Rapper.
1: Seen him twice now. I might see him a third time. He's going to be in... Anaheim House of Blues.
3: I did
1: on
3: see
1: September
3: that.
1: 17th.
3: Do we get tickets? Senior correspondent, what about you, man?
2: Dude, I think like my first, like, kind of like the rager, like, you know, party.
3: It was the Ramones at like, CBGB.
2: No. I'm saying like a backyard
3: old.
2: Party.
3: Yeah. Uh-huh.
2: Was like an old like when hardcore like music was in, and they had like this like it was like Gabber House too, like old school, yeah. Like. In the like somewhere in Colton, dude, some dude gets stabbed in front of me.
3: Oh,
2: like,
3: no.
2: It was like a big. It was yeah. crazy, dude.
3: Dude, mosh pits seemed way more yeah. harder back then.
2: Yeah.
3: People just getting stabbed casually.
2: Yeah, dude. Yes. And then,
3: jeez.
2: I think my first concert. Oh, Tiesto, dude.
3: Yeah. Is that in Vegas or no?
2: No, it was out. It's not RIP at the LA Sports Arena, dude. And the funny, I guess I wish I could say I bought the tickets, but my my buddy at the time. Shout out Mike Tran, wherever you are, man. I miss you. But that dude, he greased up like one of the door guys, gave him like $100 let us in. Yeah. We didn't even have a seat, bro. We just, homie's like, all right, you got to come back in 20 minutes. He's like, if I have like, dude, he gave us like this whole rundown. I'm ousting this guy. He's like, if I have my yellow, like a vest, that means I'm in charge and you're good to go. He's like, if I don't have it on, then you're fine. Like, don't come near me. So homie had the yellow vest on, dude, and we just walked right in.
0: Wow.
2: Yeah, it's pretty awesome.
1: That's awesome. That's
2: yeah.
1: Dope. That's sweet.
2: Now, that's where that new stadium's at, right? In LA now? The what's
1: is that?
2: That BMO Intuit stadium Dome? Or whatever? No.
1: Oh, BMO?
2: Yeah, I think that's where it was. Dude, this is how old I am. I'm getting a cramp right now, dude. Isn't that horrible? Go ahead.
3: Oh, man.
1: You need more bananas.
3: Hey, so do you have any other songs to play for us, brother?
0: Yeah, I can play.
3: You could probably close it out with one more, but our investors, our Daddy Warbucks, said something we should talk about. I thought it's a pretty good one. A subject, Pulp Fiction, apparently. Is a PSA. Have you seen the movie Pulp Fiction?
0: Oh, of course.
3: Okay, yeah. Awesome. Of course. Yeah, I felt dumb asking, but just in case. Okay, so from our Daddy Warbucks, he's saying, Pulp Fiction is a PSA. Don't do drugs, don't play with guns, and never go into a pawn shop because you will end up getting...
0: Yeah, I've got you.
3: In the A, literally or figuratively. Mm-hmm. So this is a good subject because I asked, what should we talk about? Great point, Robert, Daddy Warbucks. Yeah. What are you guys' thoughts about that? Can we just, I mean, I guess there's not much more to say, but we could probably try to figure something out. Andrew, I'll start it off with you.
1: All right. So my first response to him was going to be like, I was going to ask, I hope you didn't find out the hard way about the pawn shop.
3: Yeah. Mm-hmm. Extra hard.
1: That was going to be mine to him. So if he did go to a pawn shop and he found that out.
3: He found out from someone's girth worm.
1: But I would, I'd have to agree. When he said that, I was like, I concur. Yeah. I concur with his statement. That's all he got for me.
3: Senior correspondent.
2: Not only that, but he did hit the nail on the head saying they did teach us the metric system.
3: Oh, did he say that?
2: Yeah.
3: And they taught us the metric system.
0: Yeah, they did.
3: Royale with cheese.
0: Yeah.
3: It taught me that, like, usually, like, if you have a partner, you have to kind of, like, you know, just kind of, I don't want to say do what they, you know, there's, what's the word I'm looking for?
2: Honey bunny?
3: Not the honey bunny one. It's just like, she's a vegetarian. Basically make me one too. It's all about compromise. Relationships are all about compromise.
0: Yeah.
1: That's is that why yours don't work out?
3: Probably. No. I'm not willing to compromise. I also have another thought that it also taught us not to cheat. And it taught us to, you know, be true and faithful. Because look what happens. Bruce Willis is, he throws a fight. Right? Or says he's going to throw a fight, but then doesn't. So he's all over the place. And, you know, I don't know if he learns his lesson. I don't think he does. Zed's dead, baby. Zed's dead. So let's get into what are your thoughts on Pulp Fiction? How do you feel about that, a summary of that?
0: Take wallets seriously? Like what's on a person's wallet? whatever it says, you believe that.
3: Yes.
0: Because... Yeah. It's on their money. Like it's on, they have, you know, it's,
3: it's the,
0: it's, yeah. And don't like try to stick up a, you know,
3: a diner.
0: Just off a whim.
3: Yeah.
0: Like, you know, maybe not a good idea, you know, maybe not the best idea.
3: These are good. Yes. It is a PSA, man. Quentin Tarantino taught me how to love feet and how to, be a better person through Pulp Fiction.
0: Oh yeah.
3: Yeah.
1: So what are you guys rating the movie? Cause I recently just met somebody who rated it a 1.
3: What's up with Quentin Tarantino?
0: A 1?
1: One out of 10.
2: Whoa. My first question. Go ahead.
0: Are you kidding?
1: And didn't make sense.
2: My first question is how old is this person?
1: They are 32.
0: Okay. Old enough to know.
3: What's up with Quentin Tarantino writing these roles for himself?
2: I don't blame the
3: person.
2: That
3: he says these hateful words.
2: I blame his parents or their parents.
3: Oh, wow.
2: That's it.
0: Yeah.
1: All right. So what's your ratings?
0: Out of 10, that movie has to be like a 7.5, almost touching an 8.
3: I feel like, that's probably what I would have said. I probably would have said a 7. I mean, I probably would have said an 8 or a 7.5.
0: I mean, only an 8 or more if you're just like a huge Tarantino fan and you're already like, because he was already how many movies in by then? Yeah. So like, you know, it's you could have been super
2: So Mark, biased. What's a 9 in your book, dude?
3: That's a good question.
0: Oh, a 9. My Girl.
3: I can't finish it. It gets you so time. Sad.
0: If it makes you cry every time, then I think they got something.
3: Don't talk to me to 3 to 5 weeks.
1: Oh my god. Don't talk. That's a good point.
2: Where's Blood In, Blood Out stand, dude?
3: Oh, Blood In, Blood Out's like probably a 10, I feel like.
0: Yeah, Blood In, Blood Out.
3: That could take a 10.
0: Yeah,
2: it has everything.
0: Everything. Yeah.
3: I'll give it the whole 10.
0: Yeah, oh yeah. I think my dad showed me that when I was a kid. Like, you're going to, you know, learn the streets. Yeah. Like, you know.
3: It is. Yeah. Oh, yeah, mira.
0: Yeah, oh, yeah.
2: Especially in P-Town,
0: yeah.
2: Dude.
0: Yeah, there's another older one that's like it's called Boulevard Nights. That was like such a good, yeah. I love all those old, you know, like kind of Chicano, like yeah. You know, all those Colors. Colors is probably one of my favorites. Mm. But yeah, those movies are awesome. Blood In, Blood Out, and yeah, a few others. But
3: I like Carlito's Way. I'm a big fan of Carlito's Way.
0: Yeah, Carlito's
2: the
0: Way.
2: The thing too. That with Carlito's Way, dude.
3: This fool's a bigger fan of Carlito's Way, too. He's like, I love that P. Diddy's in the second one.
2: The worst. Dude, they had such a gold mine with that. Yeah. Right? But what killed it?
3: Mm-hmm.
2: Well, how are you going to have Luis Guzman play a totally different character?
3: Benny. Okay. I was thinking.
0: Yeah.
2: He's Pachanga, bro. Like that. Like you see him, you're like, wait, why is Pachanga? But he's like another dude. And you're like, that's like someone having the dumb idea of having like, oh, I don't know, Robert Downey Jr. playing
3: Doom. Okay.
2: I'm like, come on. Yeah. Why? There's not enough actors out there?
0: Yeah, no.
2: You couldn't get another person to play him, dude. Yeah. Like, come on.
3: You know what was a mind?
0: It's a small club.
3: Yeah. What messed with my mind is my introduction to some of these people from some of the Chicanos from Blood In, Blood Out was from, like, say, George Lopez. George Lopez's best friend.
2: Oh, Ernie.
3: Ernie, the kind of clumsy, lovable neighbor or whatever, best friend. And then you watch Blood In, Blood Out. He kind of plays the same character a little bit, but he's like he's a down fool.
0: He's a down fool.
3: And I'm like, oh, what?
0: And I think Blood In, Blood Out had like trouble with like people telling them about like to do the movie and not, you know, they were getting like hit up about releasing too much information.
2: That's a whole episode in itself.
0: And stuff like that. Like that movie went deep, so. I give it a 9 just for, you know, just for the what it had to go through, you know. Right, that's pretty crazy.
3: There's like a whole doc about it, right? What you're saying?
0: Those movies are cool, like that and Godfather, I think, too, kind of had that kind of same stuff.
2: We just finished The Offer, dude. My wife and I finished The Offer.
3: Hold on, we're going to take a little bit of a legal ID real quick, and we'll be right back.
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3: All right, and we're back. Okay, so what was
2: the offer on Netflix? I mean, on Hulu.
3: Oh yeah, it's all about
2: the making of The Godfather.
3: Oh yeah, there's some crazy stuff behind
2: series,
3: that.
2: Great series, dude.
3: Yeah.
2: Really good series. Yeah. What was that? We just touched on another point. I was going to...
1: Oh, man. This guy's getting old.
3: That legal ID. You were cramped. Chicanos in movies.
2: The original cut for Blood In, Blood Out.
3: Oh, yes.
0: Yeah.
2: They had a whole thing of like the holy grail of like... They're saying that, you know, it's like 5 hours long.
0: Yeah.
2: But a lot of it was like Baco going to boot camp. And that was like what's missing there. So they cut a lot of the fat off, I guess. But.
0: Yeah.
2: Besides Miklo's leg.
0: Yeah. Another good, I think a really serious, not My Dude. Girl, but like a real serious, a Full Metal Jacket. I'll put that up there. Just because, I don't know, it was like I was young when I watched it. It kind of like just blew my mind open. And then just today that you could watch it, I'll watch it anytime. It's
2: that
0: on,
2: beginning
0: like,
2: or, of that movie.
0: You know? The whole first half is just like those, so awesome.
3: Yeah,
0: it's like it's almost two movies.
3: Exactly. You know? That was the first movie. Yeah. And I think Andrew's older brother, shout out Christian, I think he was the one that showed me Full Metal Jacket. And it was the first time that I've seen a movie that was like, because it's not even like lengthwise. It's just that it is goes through so many parts. Like you said, it could be two movies. Like I was like, once the boot camp, that whole boot camp, you know, parts over, I was like, so the movie's done, right?
0: Yeah.
3: And I was like, oh no, we have, that is like halfway, if not less than halfway.
0: They didn't even
3: through.
0: Go out to war yet.
3: Yeah, they didn't even, exactly. I was like, they go out to war in this movie? I thought this was just going to be a boot camp movie. How can there be more after this?
2: Eric's like, you can't say that.
3: You can't.
0: Everything you can't Kubrick movie, I'm like, and so fascinated with his, with all the movies he does, just because, I don't know, I think he just, it's just a different way to go about a movie.
2: Yeah.
0: And I like when stuff's dissected and, you know, put different ways and camera angles and.
2: But it wasn't long-winded though. That's the best part of that. Yeah. It kept you in.
3: Goodfellas is like another example of that, where like it's like 3 hours if whatever, something like that, but it doesn't feel like that. Every time you watch it, you're like, whoa, I guess I just burnt 3 hours, but that was awesome.
0: Yeah.
3: And that poor kid who's freaking stirring the pasta sauce.
2: Have you guys you seen that animated series like How It Should Have Ended?
3: No.
2: You know, so there's a bunch of like, it's on YouTube, man. I think it's called How It Should Have Ended. So they go through like different movies, like obviously now, like it's the Spider-Man one. And then they'll animate how it should have ended. And they have like an alternate ending. So before I get to that, what's a movie you watched and the ending either like made it or broke it for you?
0: Just Titanic is stupid.
2: Yeah. Well.
0: Yeah,
2: they kind of a little spoiler alert.
3: Crying, Crying Game. I love the ending of that one.
2: Really?
3: No,
2: Andrew.
3: Andrew, do you know the end of Crying Game?
1: No.
3: It was a dude the whole time.
0: Oh,
2: Andrew, what about yours?
1: My what? Sorry.
2: Ending to a movie.
1: Good. My favorite ending to a movie.
2: Good, bad, or indifferent? Like made or break or broke the movie.
3: Yeah, is it like any?
1: Oh, okay. Come back to me. Give me a second. I gotta think.
2: The Departed.
1: It was on the spot.
3: What? The Departed rules.
2: Yeah. But I'm saying like it was unexpected.
3: Yeah, obviously. I love that.
2: But for a lot of people, it either broke it because you're like,
0: yeah.
2: Wait, what?
0: Like a Sopranos ending.
2: Like what just like, happened? Right
0: what
2: now?
0: The heck? Just what?
2: Yeah.
0: What?
2: I just wasted 2 hours and. On this, you know,
3: I don't like the ending of BoJack Horseman, the series of BoJack Horseman.
0: I don't think I finished. But I loved BoJack.
3: The show's amazing, but the end kind of makes me feel like it's like hard to breathe. I'm like,
0: give us a quick run. What happened to the poor?
2: He ended up as glue, dude.
0: You're like, he found out he was animated in a human.
3: You know what? Actually, I think everything worked well for the horse because it got a job dancing at the Nas Event Center September 20-something, right? For Tacolandia.
1: I'm going to go with the Odyssey. I think I recently saw that. And I think the Odyssey was a fast ending. And, you know, I think it had to be longer. I think honestly,
3: that's what she said.
0: I didn't watch it. I'm probably the only one in the room that hasn't seen it.
3: Yeah,
0: yeah. It was hard for me to get my wife a ticket to go with like one seat, like you know, just somewhere on a Monday at 8 in the morning. And I was like, I'm over it, dude. Like, I'll catch it when it comes out.
1: on streaming. No, I think it was like such a long, like middle of the movie that. It made it seem like the ending needed to be longer because then they just cut it, you know. Then they just there was the like resolution and it was just done.
0: Yeah.
1: As opposed to like being a little bit wet, like better. But and they said they cut out a lot of that movie too, and they had to make it shorter. And I think that's kind of where I would have been fine with it being 3.5 hours, so to get a better ending.
3: I actually already, love that movie.
0: Do you guys agree with that whole like watching it the way it's supposed to be shot on the 88 and like all that? Like, do you?
3: I mean, I wish I was able, but like you said, like they were sold out. And hard to find. So
0: I did that once with like Hateful Eight. I had to drive to like Costa Mesa to go see it, but it was like it was super cool. I got into the Odyssey, so it's kind of new.
3: Yeah.
0: To me, like I was just kind of like, what is that? You know. But
2: there's somebody I worked at that watched it both ways.
0: Yeah.
2: And like, yeah, for sure. Like
0: it's different.
2: The 70mm. Definitely. Yeah.
0: Yeah. But 70 like, million. Yeah,
2: But even like these new theaters that have those extra like side panels. Mm-hmm. Have you seen that?
0: Yeah.
2: I think it's like
3: X. It's like X or something like that? Yeah.
2: They're pretty dope. We saw Masters of the Universe.
3: Would love to see a Riley Reid movie on that screen.
2: All the legs. Rob, my brother went to, I talked to him on for whatever, Tuesday or something. What's going on, man? What are you doing? Nothing. Almost got divorced right now. What do you mean, dude? He's like, had to talk the wife in. And he's like, mind you, he's like, we haven't seen Odyssey and we haven't seen Spider-Man. He's like, we're going to go see the Wile E. Coyote movie.
3: Oh, no. I hear that movie's amazing.
2: But, it's
3: gold.
2: Did he get ahead of us? Because I saw the opening for it. I'm like, wait a minute. And I talked to him. I said, what's up, man? Greatest movie I've ever seen, bro.
0: Yeah.
1: No way. Really?
2: He's all plus John Cena's on in it.
3: I didn't know John Cena was in it until my friend told me yesterday. I was like, that wasn't in any of the marketing. Legit, my friend sent yesterday was like, It was too. Gold. He said, Coyote is gold. And I'm like, oh man, I saw that movie Buddy. I don't know if you guys seen that Buddy movie that like a made from some of the people. Yeah. Like they make Adult Swim stuff.
2: Yeah, Kirsten's gonna go see. Actually, she's probably seeing it right now.
3: Oh, really?
2: Yeah.
3: Oh, dude, that was a good one. That's a good one. It's a rated R film, Andrew, mm-hmm. and it's like kind of looks like a Barney type character, and you know VHS style, whatever, killing. Rated R. Apparently, apparently parents were taking their kids to go see this movie.
0: Yeah.
3: And they were complaining, and they're like, "What?" And so, what's crazy is if you've seen any trailers, and the process of this as a parent, you're going to take your kid to go see a movie you've never seen a trailer for, and then you also like, it's a rated R movie. I don't know. Maybe it's just a marketing gimmick. I'm sure.
0: That's a little much. Yeah. Like you know, yeah. just yeah. I have kids, and like she doesn't even watch. Like I can't watch. Any they're like horror movie you know like right. she wants to watch horror movies you know she's only eight so like I don't know where to even start
3: exactly
0: like, you know
3: it's just like I might even say for from personal experience watching Don't Look Under the Bed as an eight-year-old was a pretty scary that's a Disney one
0: yeah but when I was eight I was like in the middle of like camping watching it like in the middle of like Let's you know just like it made me who I am so that's why it has to be a middle ground with that. Terrifying. Like, you know?
3: Oh, speaking of, before we get over like off this movie topic, Bluff and stuff like that, and we hear some more music from Mark, I just watched The Thing for the first time this past weekend. You guys ever watch the John Carpenter's The Thing?
0: The Thing, yeah.
3: Oh, my gosh. I love that movie. I love being able to watch these like cult classics that hold up.
0: Is that the black and white one or the one after, like the second kind of one?
3: I guess it would have been the second one. Yeah. I thought it was the first, The Thing, but maybe it was with Kurt Russell, or I believe.
0: Yeah, Kurt Russell, yeah.
3: Yeah, dude. Senior correspondent, did you see that in theaters? What's going on?
2: No, it's definitely the second one.
3: Huh? It's definitely the second one?
2: Yeah.
3: Okay, so how did you feel about that one? Did you like it? When was the last time you watched it?
2: I never got into it, dude.
3: Really?
2: Yeah.
3: Angie, what about you? Your brother kind of like indoctrinated you to love the 80s.
1: That was one he didn't show me.
3: Wow.
2: That like Toxic Crusade.
0: That one and The Blob, dude. The Blob's awesome.
3: The Blob and which one?
0: The Blob. Yeah, that one's so cool. Man. See, I love that movie.
3: I kept getting it confused when I was like, oh man, I can't wait for this Blob. I can't wait for this Thing to start chasing him slowly.
0: Yeah.
2: Hey, isn't the Thing that that billboard you see on the 10 freeway going west, dude, or east? There's like billboards. Have you ever taken that Interstate 10? And it's like The Thing next, like X amount of miles, The Thing. You know, da da da da da, The Thing. And there's like, I kid you not, probably 100 billboards going down, dude, about The Thing. Yeah. And it's like, The Thing next exit. And you're like,
3: what is this thing?
0: It's just like strip clubs.
3: Yes, I'm there.
2: I refuse to get off, dude. I'm like, I don't even care at this point. You've already teased it too long. I don't care.
0: Yeah.
2: Wow, it's horrible, dude.
0: Not a thing.
2: Yeah.
3: Not a thing. Not for me, dude. I feel like that's like, there's a lot of room for like, who's on first there. It's like, what are we watching? The Thing. What Thing?
0: Oh, yeah, definitely. Like,
3: what are we, The Thing.
2: That Thing.
3: We're watching That Thing. Okay, well, you've been tuned in to Palm Trees and Progress Presents. Earlier, we were joined with Brandon from Taco Landia, 909 Taco Landia on all social medias. Make sure to give them a follow and see what they're going to be up to. Go buy some awesome food or go have a visit at the Nas Event Center. And we are here with Mark Vasquez, been playing some awesome music. He's going to close it out with one more song. Before we get out of here, before we say bye, guys, you guys want anything? You guys got anything to say before we go? Senior correspondent.
1: No, him first.
3: Sorry, Andrew Berkeley.
1: There.
2: Love you guys. Love you guys. That's it. That's all I have.
1: No, thank you, Mark, for coming on, man, and playing these jams. It's definitely dope to hear all this music and just live acoustic music is the best. So I appreciate you, man, and wish you good luck tomorrow. Have a great 909 day.
0: Thank you, man. Appreciate you.
3: Heck yeah. All right. You want to say anything? Plug your where they could find you one more time, and then if you want to give any shout outs before
0: you play. Yeah, you can find me everywhere, social, Mark Vasquez Official, and then you can find me streaming on all streaming platforms under Mark Vasquez. And yeah, I'm going to be at 909 day tomorrow. Shout out to Noah James for setting it all up. Shout out to Il Cruz for doing the Pomona Loud and bringing all the artists out. So shout out to Pomona Loud as well. And yeah, I hope to see you guys tomorrow, 909 Day.
3: Let's go. Shout out Noah James. Shout out Brick to Your Face. Shout out 909 yes, Day. And also, Andrew always wants me to ask our guests this. WikiFeets? Did you want to plug your WikiFeets or your OF, anything like that?
0: God. Oh, yeah, for sure. You can find my you can find my OF, yeah. At underscore need the cash.
3: And, let's go.
0: Yeah.
3: Underscore need the cash. Yeah, let's
0: it's just
3: go.
0: Toe picks. Just, let's go. You know, just hairy toe picks. And that's,
3: dude, that's I'm all getting excited. All right.
0: That's all you
3: let's
0: get
3: go.
0: For now. You
3: let's
0: know?
3: Go.
0: That's there's two tiers. So
3: make sure to subscribe. All right. Let's rock. Here we go.
0: All right, cool. I wrote this one about the crazy rain we just had. So this one's called Summer Rain.

0: Thank you, guys.
1: Woo-hoo-hoo! You are tuned into Palm Trees and Progs Presents. That was Mark Vasquez with Summer Rain. Thank you, man. Appreciate you, bro.
0: Thank you, guys.
1: Thank you, guys, for tuning in. As always, don't forget to check out our website, Palm Trees and Progress Presents, on all streaming platforms, Palm Trees and Progress Presents. And don't forget, palmtreesprogress.com as well for all of our merchandise. And we'll catch you guys next week. Thanks, guys. Appreciate you guys. Love you. Bye.
2: See you guys.

0: He's like, it's like a crapshoot. What's going to happen in the roundabout?
1: I always go back to European vacation when they get stuck in the and I just crack myself up. That was the best. That's not going to happen here, but
2: the roundabout is where you drive maybe in that little circle thing. Mm-hmm. Yeah,
0: I don't like that. It's where there's what it does is eliminate stop signs. Yeah. Becomes yields.
1: Yeah.
0: So now you can.
1: It's quicker.
0: It's faster.
1: It's more efficient.
0: It moves things along a bit faster, but it takes more cooperation.
1: Correct.
2: Well, and thinking ahead and all this other stuff, because I've been in the wrong way sometimes.
3: You did not go and wrong way to turn
2: about. And I'm just like, oh, chill, guys. There's no arrows right here. So.
0: No, there were arrows. You were on your phone. You didn't
3: know. Did you turn left in a roundabout?
2: Yes, I did turn left.
0: Yeah, you can't. You can't turn left in a roundabout.
2: Yeah, but there's nothing that says I shouldn't. That's what my.
0: There probably was. You probably shouldn't.
2: My generation agrees with me.
1: Probably. We are wrong.
0: Also from Yucaipa, or actually, if you're leaving Yucaipa, you can visit the Oak Glen Schoolhouse Museum, 11911 Oak Glen Road. This one-room schoolhouse is a great way to see times gone by. Besides the crisp apples and all that Oak Glen offers, the site gives kids a unique window into the past. The school was opened in 1927 and closed in 1965, open most days from noon to 4. Avoid the summer heat and cool off at Bonita Falls in Lytle Creek, north of Fontana. Or you can go up to Forest Falls, east of Redlands. As a kid, I went to the Bonita Falls in Lytle Creek. That's where we went to go hang out when I was young.
1: Nice.
0: And you took rocks and you built up a little dam and you created your own little teeny little pond there, and you get the water about knee deep or a little more knee deep, and you get to chill. And
2: is Lytle Creek still there?
0: Yeah.
2: Yeah.
0: Lytle Creek's still there.
2: I used to go there when I was a kid.
0: You did too?
2: Yeah. Oh, yeah. I love Lytle Creek. Yeah.
0: Yeah. Pretty cool. Yeah. Good, cool place to go with the family and go hang out. And
1: I've only been there to go shooting. Back in the
0: shooting range.
1: Yeah.
0: Is the shooting range? I wonder if it's still
1: open.
0: I don't
1: know if it's still there. This is like going back.
0: I think somebody will text us if it is.
1: But I do remember that. Going up there for that. That was a lot of fun.
2: Love Lytle Creek.
0: We have our Colton winner, Sergio Arias.
1: All right.
0: From Public Works.
1: Sergio.
0: He would like to give a shout out to the fabulous job on getting a contract. Shout out to James and the Teamsters for getting them through this journey. Great job, Sergio. And great job, James, and all in Colton again.
1: That's right.
0: You deserve all the credit you get right now for being willing to be militant and setting the tone, because we want to get crazy. And they wanted to lead it.
1: Yes.
0: So the next thing, I guess the address for Bonita Falls, I don't even know. I didn't know there was an address for it, but I guess there is. 814 Lytle Creek Road, Lytle Creek, California. The falls are in the National Forest, and it's only 1.8 mile hike round trip. The falls are a beauty to see, and the falls are over 370 feet. Cool off in Lytle Creek and enjoy the outdoors with a family picnic. Did you ever hike back to the falls or no?
2: Yeah, we would hike. Yeah, and it's right here. It sounds like a little bit, right? 1.8 miles isn't that much, but I feel like maybe just me, when you're walking up, it always feels longer.
0: Rocks.
2: Yeah.
0: It's because of the rocks.
2: You're moving things.
0: All the rocks are, you know, you're on river rock, and it's, and most of that hike is on river rock.
2: Yeah.
0: Yeah.
2: I should make a trip back there. A lot of childhood memories there.
0: Yeah, good stuff. Yeah. A lot of fun stuff.
1: Do it while you can.
0: Mm-hmm. Forest Falls, just past the post office, 40555 Valley of the Falls Drive, Forest Falls, California. Just an 0.8 mile hike to the falls. The falls are 4,800 feet in elevation, which makes them nice and cool even when it's hot. Magnificent views, take in the forest beauty, great picnic area, and you can cool off in Mill Creek. Absolutely. Thank you, Chaz, we really appreciate this part of the show.
2: Yeah, that was a good one.
0: It's always fun to have part of the show being driven by, you know, ideas from the membership, and then it landing and sticking, you know. Mm-hmm. So, labor history fact. This is a cool one. August 4th marks the 123rd anniversary of the founding of the International Brotherhood of Teamsters. This anniversary is not just a milestone. It is a reminder that the notion of workers fighting as one is still the most formidable force for change in America. The Teamster story began long before tractor trailers or package cars themselves. The union's earliest members drove horse-drawn wagons, hauling freight, coal, beer, ice, and every other essential good, including hay, through America's growing cities. They understood that whether you held the reins of a horse or the wheel of a truck, working people were strongest when they stood together. The Teamsters were founded because workers understood that unity was stronger than division. That lesson remains just as important today as it was in Niagara Falls in 1903. From horse-drawn wagons to modern logistics, from my great-grandfather's delivery route through Northeast Philadelphia to my dad's years in a UPS warehouse, and now to my own career with the union, this thread connecting every generation has been solidarity. The enduring... Who wrote this? Because obviously this is coming from IBT. Somebody who... So
2: I took it from the IBT website.
0: Right, but I wonder who they're writing it from, as if it's...
1: I wonder if it's Sean O'Brien.
0: Yeah, I wonder. It could be from Sean. The enduring strength of the International Brotherhood of Teamsters is not in one moment in history, but in the way its message is passed from worker to worker, family to family, and encouraging future generations to continue building, protecting, and believing in the power of collective action.
1: Nice.
0: Yes, 123 years. And most people don't know we were founded in Niagara Falls. I mean, imagine the winters.
1: Yeah, oh God.
0: And then our headquarters were actually in Indianapolis for a lot of years. They didn't move to Washington, D.C. until much, much, much, much, much later, many decades after the formation. Did you know that?
1: I did not know that. No, I did not know Indianapolis. Yep. I knew that they had, you know, formed in D.C. later on, and I knew the story behind that whole building, which is interesting. Karen Jones does a great job of the history of the founding of this organization and learned a lot, but I did not know that part.
0: Yeah,
3: and we have someone who is still active in the Teamsters with almost half of that term.
1: I know. Randy
0: Kamik. Who would that be?
1: Randy Kamik.
3: I just thought about that.
1: Yeah.
3: He's going on almost 60 years.
1: Yeah.
2: Of being a Teamster?
1: Yeah.
3: Uh-huh.
2: Oh, wow.
0: Yeah, 57, right?
1: Yeah, he's a walking piece.
0: 58 now?
3: I think he's at 58.
1: Mm-hmm. Yeah.
2: Well, at the convention, and I actually took the time to look at his interview. He's a pretty...
1: His interview is great.
2: His interview is good, but he's... I'm finding out he's... How do you say it? Not sarcastic. Humor.
1: Oh, he's got a lot of really good humor.
0: Oh, you didn't know that?
3: He's hilarious.
2: Well, I only know Randy from when he, you know, comes in and out.
3: He's known for that.
1: He's got a great sense of humor.
2: So his video was just super funny, but... Yeah. Long story short, there's so many clips in that documentary that IBT's done with him, Hoffa, all these other folks.
1: Yep.
2: So much cool history. Like, for a young person to see that, I think everyone who just come into the Teamsters should watch some of those clips.
1: I agree.
2: To understand how the organization works, to understand the history, because we're just one part of it, you know? So you guys are different generations from me.
1: Right.
2: So I just took that into consideration.
0: How many generations from you?
2: Ooh.
1: Yeah.
0: You said we're different generations. How many?
2: Well, I don't know. Do the math.
0: Do the math.
2: I'm not doing the math.
3: Say, do the math.
0: Oh, Robert. That's why we love you.
2: But it was really cool. And Kamak's interview was really awesome. So
1: it's a good
2: I mean,
1: point.
2: It was like 3 hours, but.
1: Yeah.
3: Mm-hmm. And he had no problem filling those 3 hours either. No,
2: it could have went for another three.
3: Can you imagine?
1: So much information. Yeah. So much history.
2: Yeah,
1: but it makes you very proud when you know the history.
2: And it was a raw interview too.
0: Well, even and they have the full raw interview posted.
1: Oh
2: yeah, that's what I'm saying.
3: Yeah, they didn't edit.
0: Oh yeah, they didn't edit it at all.
2: No, he was cussing.
0: Oh yeah,
2: he was.
0: Yeah, all the interviews are.
1: Okay.
0: It's an open. It's not a. They didn't.
1: So anyone can get online and go see that.
0: Yes.
2: Oh yeah,
1: that's wonderful.
0: Yes,
1: that's awesome. Good.
0: Yeah. Randy was very candid about a lot of things.
1: I love that.
0: Yeah.
1: Yes.
0: Yeah.
1: Good for him.
0: And you're right. He is funny. He's
2: hilarious.
0: It's hard to be around him and not to laugh.
2: Yeah.
0: At something like he is very witty, very funny.
2: He gave me some tips to deal with Mark Orr.
1: Oh gosh.
2: He told me to. I can't do it on camera, but in case he gets on my nerves, he taught me a little trick.
1: Oh.
2: So I was like, okay, cool.
1: Oh, you're gonna have to share.
2: Yeah, well, Mark Orr knows what it is.
3: Yeah,
2: I did it a couple times.
3: He does it all the time.
1: Does he really? Oh, that's great.
2: Yeah, he's a really humorous guy. It's funny.
1: Yeah. Oh yeah. Yep. I know exactly.
3: I can't dump that, so don't do it on video.
0: What else is in news?
2: So in Worker Power Hour news, there was a new survey that polled thousands of workers who say that – I'm sorry, yeah, thousands of workers who say that they would join a union if they could. Mm-hmm. So a new poll by the Economic Policy Institute, which is very credible, by the way, Republicans, Democrats, Independents cite this organization for a lot of their bills. So in this one, 50 million Americans said that they would join a union if they could, according to a new report. However, the main significant barrier is that obviously U.S. labor laws are not keeping up to speed with the amount of interest workers have to join a union. And Liz Schuler, the president of the AFL-CIO, is quoted here. Obviously, she represents 15 million workers nationwide. She said that tripling union membership is not a pipe dream. More than one in three private sector workers belong to a union since the 1950s.
1: Wow.
2: So there's a lot of interest out there is basically what this is saying. But U.S. labor laws aren't letting it happen.
0: Mm-mm. Hey, just real quick. Angelina is busting my chops on here.
1: Oh, because, for the interview.
0: Because, Robert, you have not gotten me on the interview yet, by the way.
1: Oh, shame, yeah. Shame.
0: That's Robert's fault.
1: Yep, yep.
0: He hasn't figured out how to get me in that space. Isn't it your fault, right?
2: Putting on my comms director hat. Schedule is busy, but we are looking to fix something in the schedule.
1: We got okay. This, Angelina. We hey, got this.
3: Robert, you got to use the term, we're looking into it.
2: We're looking into it.
0: No, I'm not letting you get off. See? She's saying, Robert. That's right.
2: Yeah.
0: That's who you got to call.
2: Yes.
0: That's who's going to fix
2: it. No, yeah, you are on my, Angelina, you're listening, are on my list.
0: She's to get clearly you listening. Calendar. I just, yes. All I kinds just saw of, her post.
2: So many people are asking for Randy to be on podcasts, but yes, you are definitely, we will make an appearance soon.
0: So you make it to where there's only certain ones I go on? You know, I don't just go on any.
2: No, I do vesting, of course. I don't want my boss to go on any.
0: You do vetting?
2: Yeah. Mm-hmm.
0: Vesting or vetting?
2: Oh, I'm sorry. Is it vesting?
1: It's vetting.
0: It's vetting.
2: It's vetting. I'm so sorry. That's yeah, okay. Vetting. Yeah,
1: but
2: vetting.
1: You vet them all.
0: I love this. I love this. Having such a young individual where you could – he hasn't vested yet.
1: Yep.
3: No.
0: He doesn't even know what that – do you know
3: he
0: what that means?
3: He doesn't even know what it means.
2: He's not sure. I meant vetting. Vetting meaning right. Like looking at other right. Things, you know, yeah.
1: Just making sure.
0: It's because he wants to vest. He wants to be vested
3: he
0: in his
3: retirement.
0: He wants
3: to get it over with.
0: Right.
2: Yes.
3: He wants to be done.
2: It sounds like a good thing, so yes.
1: Yes, you do want that. Trust.
0: Hey, back on this this thing regarding the Worker Power Hour news. Excuse me, if more than 50 – you know, million Americans want to join a union, but obviously the barriers are what they are. And, you know, Liz Schuler's comments here regarding that, you know, that at one point more than one in three private sector workers belonged to a union in the 50s.
1: Right.
0: And, you know, that's what's kind of crazy is that corporate America is so insatiable that they have gotten what they've wanted. They've gotten the union density down. They have gotten at every turn, you know, they've got this message now where people are convinced on deregulation to deregulate certain things. And obviously that comes in waves. What happens is they deregulate a bunch of stuff. Then a bunch of people die. And then people go, oh, yeah, we got to put some rules back on this. Like,
1: right.
0: Duh. Like, let's not give up the rules to begin with. It shouldn't be a pendulum going back and forth. Exactly. But anyway, once that gets squared away, you know, and the rules start coming back into play, then workers get protected again. Then everybody kind of gets a little lackadaisical. And then corporate America comes out like a banshee, mm-hmm. You know, coming out of hell and just, you know, rips through and creates this divide like we're in the middle of right now. And there's this careless, reckless sort of abandon to how workers are impacted by much of the policy and or, you know, the things in which these corporations are doing. Mm-hmm. And they're still not happy. In other words, corporate America is still not happy.
1: No.
0: Like, it's never enough. It's never enough.
1: Never enough.
0: Which is why if you pay everybody enough to buy homes, buy cars, buy the goods and services in the area, then it's all going to work itself out. You're right. Instead of you being a trillionaire, you will be a billionaire.
1: That's right.
0: Instead of you being a billionaire, you will be a millionaire. And maybe instead of you being a millionaire, you will live comfortably.
1: Yep.
0: But yet, more than half the population would live much better.
1: That's right.
0: That is worth the trade-off.
1: Mm-hmm. Totally. I mean, you're still going to be, like I always say, filthy rich, just not filthy, filthy, filthy rich. Like, come on. You're still going to be filthy rich.
0: Why do you want to be?
1: What's wrong with that?
0: That's a good one. Why do you want to be filthy, filthy, filthy rich?
1: You don't need to be.
0: Just be filthy rich.
1: Yeah, just be filthy rich.
0: I like that.
1: Be happy with that, right?
0: Be happy with being filthy
1: rich. We're going to let you be filthy rich. Come on. You can't we're not
0: be,
1: animals.
0: But you can't be filthy filthy.
1: That's right. We got to draw the line somewhere.
0: But you're right. They want to be filthy, filthy, filthy.
1: That's it. Mm-hmm. It's never enough. It's never enough. Yeah. Yep.
0: Couldn't have said it better, Kathleen. Yep.
1: Mm-hmm. Thank you.
0: Perfect words. And we have got to convince workers to do like our Colton members are doing, where other members are doing, where they're willing to throw down willing to fight and set the tone of militancy and withhold their work.
1: I agree.
0: And essentially tell the employer, if you don't match up in this space. And you know what I love about the Colton workers is they were reasonable too.
1: Right.
0: They're reasonable.
1: Right.
0: And I wouldn't have blamed them for wanting to go even further than they did, but they were reasonable. And 99.9% of the time, workers are reasonable, even if the media or the confrontation is not depicting us as reasonable.
1: That's right.
0: This crap that happens that we get deemed unreasonable in these battles or these situations, don't point at me. Are you claiming I'm unreasonable?
3: Did I say that?
0: This guy over here. Oh, I was on a good one, man. I was moving through.
1: Yes.
0: It was going to be a good clip for Robert to use, and Mark had to mess
1: it up. You're still there, though. You're still there.
0: Like, our members and members and workers in general are far more reasonable than they are unreasonable.
1: That's right.
0: In my opinion, corporate America is the one that's unreasonable. 1,000%. Now, we have got to figure out how on a massive scale to get this message and narrative to catch on more.
1: We do.
0: Obviously, we just got to do more of this, billboards, buses, all the different things that we're doing. And if more people are doing it, more of a narrative, more of a branding, it's going to be more acceptable. And we're going to make more of an impact. Anyway, couldn't agree with her more. It's good to see that it's in the news. And it's a great point. But corporate America being unsatiable in their approach to this has got, you know, they use the legal system to slow everything down. And the best way to fix all of it is let's just withhold our labor.
1: Yep. Mm-hmm. Yep.
2: Yeah.
0: Sit on our hands for a while.
1: That's right.

0: ridiculous.
1: What we just
2: Amazon workers.
1: It's insane.
0: It goes back to what Hoffa used to always say: an honest day's pay for an honest day's work. That's all we're ever asking for.
1: And it looks like some Memphis workers have been able to, some sanitation workers in Memphis have been able to set the standard there, create a minimum wage of around $22 an hour. AFSCME 1733 has done a very good job. That looks like that contract will go into effect October 1st. Everybody will be at a minimum of $22 an hour, plus everybody will also receive a minimum of a 5% increase. So that means it could have been well above that. They're still going to get increases. But it's good to see that the union and the mayor's office have reached an agreement to provide livable wages for its workers. A quote here is, "This agreement shows what city workers can accomplish when they stand united, speak up, and don't give up," said Adrian Rogers, president of 1733. "Our members stood together because they know the value of the work they perform every day. We look forward to working with the city council to make sure those raises take effect October 1st.
0: Nice.
1: Union officials said they planned to have a rally at City Hall on Tuesday, but it was later canceled because of the agreement.
2: Yeah. And we kind of reported on this before. It was many shows ago, Randy, but you probably recall that these workers stepped out of their work for one day. And there was the whole streets were full of trash.
1: Just one day. Imagine the trash not getting picked up one day. Imagine stuff not being delivered for a day or two.
0: Right.
1: Imagine all the things that these hardworking people do every day that, you know, again, get taken for granted. So congratulations to those workers. Great job in Memphis. What's the next thing we got going on here?
2: So the next article was, it talks about that unions are the access to high quality public education. And here at Teamsters Local 1932, we represent San Bernardino Public Schools, right? Or San Bernardino County Schools. And so this article talks about the investment in public education has been one of the key reasons the United States became one of the richest countries in the world in the 20th century. Just think about that.
0: Right.
2: Putting billions of dollars ended up producing great students who are going to go to college, get a good job after, contribute to the, you know, to the tax economy. And it also talks about the positive effects that this created. Obviously, more jobs, a more informed society. Unions also played a key role by advocating for public spending in education. So I thought it was a pretty cool article to talk about, especially because our business agent Susan does a great job in that space, in the education space, and, you know, building relationships with school board members, CTE programs, our training center. It's really cool to see.
0: Very cool. Wow.
1: Angelina, she's being relentless over here.
2: Oh, wow.
1: She called you a couple names.
0: I'm
1: just kidding. Did you see the look on his face?
0: That was great. Like, what?
1: She said, "Hey, I can come on the show. Fine. Let me just go on your guys' show."
0: Right? Oh.
1: Yeah, pretty funny. Yeah.
0: That'd be awesome.
1: Absolutely. Like I said, get with Robert. I'm not trying to use Robert as a block here, but Robert, you're making us look bad here. She's being persistent. We also have a shout out here from Bobby Roy, SEIU Local 1000 Chief Negotiator. Thank you for all the solidarity. I've been listening to y'all since I met Robert at the LA Fed convention in San Diego. So thanks, Bobby. Appreciate you listening in live. Appreciate you tuning in. And man, boy, we had fun last week.
0: That was a lot
1: having,
0: of fun.
1: Having everybody go down to the 1000 picket line.
2: Oh, that was fun.
1: And pretty cool clips coming off the bus and literally having a completely full bus. It was good stuff. Yeah.
2: Some described it as like a shot of adrenaline in those members' arms. Like,
0: they
2: were both public sector unions who deserve to stand with each other.
0: That's right.
2: Karen May was very, very appreciative of that. And I think, you know, it's horrible what's going on with them, but we hope they can find something soon.
1: Yeah, they got to dig in and fight. And maybe some point it's about withholding your labor.
0: That's right.
1: You know, philosophically, some people disagree with me on this. And, you know, I'm not telling the workers they got to do something different.
2: At one point, we have to draw the line.
1: You got
2: to
1: draw the line. The AFGE, you know, E stuff with you know, not just AFGE, but all federal workers that lost their collective bargaining rights. Just, if you take my collective bargaining rights and my right to strike, see ya.
2: What is there more to lose?
1: Right.
0: I mean,
1: let's draw the line now.
0: Yeah. Absolutely.
1: Let's hold together and get done what we need to get done, whether it's at the state or at, you know, at the city or it's at the federal level. Anyway.
2: Yeah, that was my issue. Just one last point on the

0: the millions say that they would join a union if they could is because they're all saying, oh, if U.S. labor law was different. Well, my issue is like, yes, I think it should be different. I think it should be better, right?
1: But
0: I
1: don't want to get comfortable. The ability to do it now.
0: Yeah. Right.
1: And we just have to be more militant about it because the law just isn't friendly to us. Mm-hmm.
2: Right.
1: Yeah.
2: That's right.
1: Because we've sat back a little too comfortable and allowed corporate America to, you know.
2: Sally Payne used to say it all the time in classes that the NLRB is just useless.
1: Yep.
2: And we've got to start doing it ourselves.
1: Oh, yeah. Well.
0: Yeah, some people refer to the NLRB as the United Nations.
2: Yeah.
0: I'm such a geek when it comes to that stuff, but like the United Nations is obviously the governing body for world politics, but they don't really do anything besides, statements and stuff. So.
2: Yep.
1: So this next thing in the news, I happen to be a little familiar with.
2: Oh, right? Yeah. Good stuff.
0: Take this one on, Randy.
1: Yeah.
2: Take it on.
1: The New Jersey Attorney General, Jennifer Davenport, announced on Tuesday. Now, I was on a show with the previous, I forget whose show I was on, Robert, with the previous
0: Attorney General.
1: Attorney General from New Jersey while they were investigating this. Mm-hmm. Remember?
0: Yeah. So you did a podcast.
1: We did a podcast.
0: That was last December.
1: Do you remember whose podcast we were on?
0: It was the former labor secretary under Biden. Let me look at it really quick.
1: That's okay. You don't need to do it. Anyway, my point is that New Jersey's been working on this for a while, and now they have announced that they are suing Amazon on antitrust grounds, alleging the online retailer abuses the power of – no, just have them sit right there. Amazon is abusing their power and exerting too much influence over the third-party delivery contractors to suppress competition. Now, so not only is this happening in New Jersey, but I'll tell you what, in the New Jersey, New York, Pennsylvania area, Philadelphia, there's this trifecta happening where workers are and elected officials are really, really pressing the space and creating alliances with elected officials, because not only has New Jersey just taken this position on the antitrust, but New York has Delivery Protection Act in process right now to be voted on by that council to pass legislation that deals with that exact subject and preventing companies, corporations like Amazon from abusing the system so rapidly that, you know, that workers just get completely exploited. And so, you know, Amazon, I got this, this was in Politico. It says, just I think today, Amazon's boxed in, the New York City Democrats and unions trying to rein in Amazon, and a constellation of companies that move its packages just got a helping hand from New Jersey. The Garden State, they were referred to the federal antitrust lawsuit against Amazon on Tuesday, alleging the company created an illegal monopoly over delivery workers and uses anti-competitive tactics to crush any prospect of unionization. The lawsuit targets Amazon's delivery service partner system. Amazon helps to get these partner companies started. The workers drive Amazon-branded vehicles, wear Amazon-branded clothes, and sometimes depend entirely on Amazon for package delivery. The lawsuit said that the arrangement is resulting in lower wages and worse working conditions and causing pervasive harm to everyday workers in New Jersey and likely across the country who provide the delivery service Amazon demands. The same system is being targeted by Queens Council member Tiffany Caban's Delivery Protection Act, which would require Amazon to obtain special licenses for local warehouses and directly employ warehouse workers and delivery workers, a change that could make delivery drivers easier to unionize. She said she was glad to see the New Jersey legal action. They see what we see, Amazon violating labor law and safety laws left and right by using subcontractors, all while Jeff Bezos pockets billions of dollars and makes workers and our streets less safe, Caban said in a statement, and then gets on rockets and flies. Around the moon or something. Yeah. Opponents of the legislation have suggested delivery companies could relocate outside of the city if the act passes. No, actually, it couldn't because it refers, you're right, you could relocate. So your answer is to not do what's responsible. It's to relocate. It's, I always love this. Well, we're going to leave California.
2: Yeah.
1: Or we're going to leave. If you set this rule, we're going to leave. Well, leave.
2: Yep.
1: Because what this law actually does is if you deliver in New York, you can't just go outside the edges and then go on the inside and deliver. You still have to deliver your packages.
2: Right.
1: It doesn't say where you're located. It says if you're delivering within the city limits. So the city, these elected officials are taking control of that space, saying if you're going to work in this space, you have to do the right thing by the workers.
2: That's right.
1: Enough's enough. Every city in America can pass legislation like this to take care of working people. And we need to you know, not only recognize that, we need to prop this up, and we need to be more beneficial to those that are in this space. We need to give more recognition for those that are in this space. And so I think it's important that we flag these two things happening at the same time.
2: Yeah.
1: It's kind of no coincidence they're happening at the same time, but hey,
2: it's wonderful.
1: You know, it's awesome.
2: It's so awesome.
1: And it's awesome to see these elected officials taking the responsibility and helping these workers occupy the space in the right way.
2: Very proud of that state attorney general. That's awesome.
1: Awesome. And it's awesome that it went from one attorney general to the next, and next one picked it up.
2: Carried over. Yep. Because it's a no-brainer. Common sense.
1: What were you going to say, Robert?
3: The podcast you went on was with Seth Harris.
1: Yeah, he was a previous one.
3: Labor Secretary under Biden.
2: Oh, okay.
3: He has a podcast now called Power at Work.
2: Oh, good.
3: But Randy did a podcast with Matthew Plinken, who was a former New Jersey Attorney General.
2: Oh, yep. Okay.
3: It was a really good podcast. We'll put the link out later.
2: Yeah, put that link out there.
1: And the last thing in the news, I just want to take a couple minutes to talk about the Colton ratification last night. Unanimous. And the fact that the Colton members were able to make improvements in a lot of areas, that not only their wages, their health care, when it comes to time off, there were a number of areas that they prioritized and were able to get victories in. And it's just a testament to workers coming together. And then also workers outside of Colton being supportive.
2: Right.
1: And then the workers inside of Colton being diligent enough and militant enough to want to stick to it. Again, you got to congratulate Carlos, the stewards, and the bargaining team at keeping everybody on the same page and message all in unison, and then other parts of the apparatus of the organization stepping in and making sure it's all working in the same direction. So great job. Congratulations to that group once again. There in Colton. Did you want to say something?
2: Yeah, if I'm not mistaken, weren't they the first group also when we first affiliated and became Teamsters? The City of Colton workers were the first ones that really went to city council meetings and started speaking up.
1: They were the first active group.
2: They were.
1: Yes.
2: Kimberly Sinclair was one of them. And I still have her photo in my office of her up there speaking at the podium. And I just have always been in awe of that group because they've always been the trendsetters. They've always been the ones out there just willing to get it done, roll up their sleeves. So, yeah, it's... Since we were Teamsters, they've been the...
1: I got Nadal Rafidi commenting on here. Love the show. Worker power will make changes in our society. 100% true.
2: Absolutely.
1: A shout out to James Herrera, shop steward for the Colton Teamsters. I'm extremely proud of you. You've truly proven yourself as a strong leader. Never lost sight of what mattered most. Again, yeah, great.
2: Good
1: awesome.
2: Stuff.
1: Yeah, good stuff. Love to see all these cool posts on the live interaction there. So we got James Bites back here on the show, and he's going to give us a quick rendition of where he's recently visited. I'm assuming you're still eating your way through the Inland Empire.
4: I'm trying to right now. it's a daunting task, but this time we're doing a little something different. I wanted to answer some questions that people have been asking me, like, out of the places that I've gone to before, what do I like and which ones I frequent the most? So I've been, I think Mark told me, or I've been doing this for a year already, a little over a year.
1: Could be, yeah.
4: So what we want.
1: Time flies when you're eating a lot, right?
4: So we want to revisit some of the places that I've hit before and re-highlight them and let people know they're still available. So great deal. And so essentially we did my top five places that I still visit on a regular basis in no particular order. This is like not my 1 through 5. These are the top five places that I keep on going. And right now, because it's summer is Brewster's Ice Cream. They're located in Rancho Cucamonga. They give us 10% off. Also, I believe they're still doing Bring Your Own Banana on Thursday. Get 50% off a banana split.
1: Didn't we have that guy on the show, right? From Brewster's?
4: Yeah. I believe it was probably last summer you guys had him here. And I believe, if I remember correctly, their milk comes from Wisconsin.
2: Oh, wow.
1: Yes. No.
4: Was it Wisconsin?
1: Pennsylvania.
4: Pennsylvania.
1: Pennsylvania.
4: And we discussed on how, like, it made a big difference. At least I believe that it made. It was really creamy ice cream. Mm-hmm. So it was really, really good. They change up their flavors on the regular. Plus, you also have the regular. The
1: cows are creamier in Pennsylvania.
4: I think they're less stressed.
1: Could be.
4: Because
1: I don't know what the science behind it. I'm just talking smack. So,
4: well, it's a possibility. It could be less stressed.
1: There is something said to it because certain parts of the country do have better dairy products.
4: Mm-hmm. Could also be their feet. I don't know. It was really good.
1: I have no idea what it is. I'm sure somebody could clarify. Just don't ask ChatGPT, please.
2: Yeah, yeah.
1: I'm tired. I'm getting to a point where I'm kind of tired of ChatGPT answering everything.
2: It's wrong.
1: A lot of times it's very inaccurate.
2: It's very inaccurate.
4: Yep. Yeah,
1: don't we had somebody reply either. To a grievance the other day, like this crazy, like,
2: oh Lord,
1: 5,000 page thing on you need to do this. And you need
2: everybody's
1: to do that.
2: A lawyer like, now.
1: What's your what's the grievance? ChatGPT's not telling me what the grievance, what the violation is to the actual contract.
5: Anyway, that's weird. So I heard about that.
3: So this is from the Dairy Farmers Association.
1: So we got a report on this. He's looking at. Is this ChatGPT?
3: No.
1: Good. Thank you.
3: So Mandy taught me on Google really quick the AI review thing, and that's what I always look at first. But
2: right, but you can skip
3: the AI
2: it.
3: Review. So
2: good.
1: That's
2: good
1: correct.
4: Awesome.
3: According to the Dairy Farmers of Wisconsin,
1: dairy farmers of Wisconsin
3: are better from where they're from because one, the cooler weather.
1: I was going to say, is it the cooler weather? Okay.
3: Cooler weather, yep. We have stable crop seasons.
1: Stable crop seasons. Okay, that's why. And clean. Oh, the water they're drinking.
3: So
1: that makes sense. Yeah, yeah.
3: It's
1: the soft. Processing.
2: That makes a lot of sense.
1: Okay. Cooler weather, the stable
3: crops
1: and
4: cleaner water.
1: And the cleaner water is why the milk tastes better from certain parts of the country. It makes total sense to me.
4: Has to be.
1: Of course, Dairy Farmers America, that's their rendition of
2: yeah,
1: it.
2: Yeah.
1: I wonder if a scientist would agree with that.
2: Makes a lot of sense.
1: Because the Dairy Farmers of America is the corporate interest and spokespeople for the dairy farmers. I'm not saying they're wrong. But you got to look at them with one eye.
2: Yeah, yeah, yeah.
4: That's got to be it, though. I mean,
1: it could be. Sounds reasonable because it's true. It does taste better. Anyway, we only got like 4 minutes, so what are we going to get into here?
4: My next stop that I go to frequently is Three Iron Brewery in Colton to give us 10% off. We've been there a couple times. Really decent pizza that they have there on certain nights. Also, I really
1: Robert,
4: do like.
1: Thanks for looking that up. I appreciate that. Anyway, sorry.
4: I really do like their coffee. Infused beer. I really did enjoy it.
1: Man, I am having a hard really time good. With that one.
4: It's
1: with pizza?
5: I have no idea.
4: The pizza's pretty good.
2: Yeah.
1: We can hear you guys.
2: The pizza's really good.
4: Yeah. Well, last time we were there, or the Teamsters were there, we bought them all out.
2: Yeah. Yeah, and that was quick.
4: Yeah, yeah.
2: That was really quick.
4: Yeah, yeah.
2: I felt so bad. Everyone else coming in looking
4: for pizza. We're coming in for pizza.
2: Like,
4: we're all done.
2: Yeah.
4: But their beers are really good. They have some seltzers, good beer. Give them check them out. They also do Teamster Thursdays. I think the third Thursday of the month. They always wind up giving us a bit of a discount.
5: First and third Thursday
4: of the month. So show them your Teamster card, get 10% off plus an additional percentage on the first Thursday and the third Thursday of the month. Also, I frequent Namaste Indian Cafe.
2: Really good.
4: Oh my god, it's so good.
2: Yeah, it is.
4: It's the only Indian restaurant that we have. On the team trip advantage right now.
1: On the TA program. Oh.
4: Oh, my God. It's so good.
2: Yep.
4: Like, their buttered chicken is really good. The chicken tikka masala is really good. The naan bread. Garlic naan bread.
1: Do we have any Thai restaurants?
4: We do.
5: Our Thai in Loma Linda?
1: Mm.
4: That one's pretty good. I went there last time. But, yeah.
1: Yeah, I know. I've been to Our Thai, yeah.
4: Namaste was really, really,
1: I think I've been
4: really
1: to
4: good. Yeah. And they give you, we get a 15% discount on there. And I think it's $15 for a 3-item plate and a drink.
2: Yeah, it's a lot of food.
4: And then on top of that, you get your 15% off. So it's a really, really good deal. Check them out. I go freaking them as often as I can because it's so good.
2: Yeah, they're so good.
4: Pepitos? What happened?
3: Pepitos.
1: Did you go to Pepitos
4: yet? I just heard of them last show.
2: Oh, okay. Got to get out.
1: That was there. A week ago.
2: Yeah. Get on it. Get on it.
1: Plenty of time.
5: What have you been doing?
2: We're going to take him on union leave.
4: Working. Working.
1: I'm sorry, employer. He's got to be out
2: we've got some food. Important business.
1: He's got to go. He's got to go eat at all these places for like a month.
4: Hey, if you guys are willing to pull me, I'm willing to go. But we'll see.
2: Take one for the team.
5: 2 minute warning.
4: Also, Cornerstorm Barbecue. Mm. Love that place. Good barbecue. And they are growing like crazy. They started off in Banning, and now they're in Redlands, Yucaipa. They have a couple different
1: Beaumont.
4: They have different locations all over the place. We get a 15% discount.
1: I've yet to have one of their breakfast burritos yet, but I hear their breakfast burritos are amazing.
4: Haven't had one either. Mm-hmm. No cheese.
1: Yeah, we've had that conversation a few times.
5: Don't start with no cheese.
1: I don't understand how you don't have cheese in a breakfast burrito. Hey, okay, whatever.
4: So we get 50% off catering there, and we also get 10% off our just regular food out there. You're just going to order some plate of food, 10% off, 15% off catering.
1: I did a birthday party with them once, and it was off the charts. Off the charts. Nice. Nice. We did ribs, brisket. Yeah, ribs, brisket. Chicken, and every bit of it, I mean, just got smashed on. Everybody was like, yeah, it was really, really good.
4: The jalapeno and cheddar sausage that they have is pretty good, too.
1: Mm. All right, what else you got?
4: Last, Johnny Russo's.
1: Oh, yeah. Mm-hmm.
4: Can't forget about them. They're really great. You get 10% off. I've gone there a couple times. One time, I even, one of the servers brought our food. It was a calzone. We opened it up. She's like, it's not up to our standards. Took it back. I didn't complain about it. She saw that it wasn't up to their standards, took it back, took care of it, and brought it right back out to us.
2: Nice. Wow.
4: So they really, really take care of their customers very, very well.
1: And everybody's been reminding Johnny since we've been in there that the Teamster Advantage program is alive and well, and a lot of customers do go in there because of it.
2: That's great.
1: It's been great.
4: Yeah, I know. I go there.
1: Because no one was saying it. They were just going there, but nobody was saying anything, and now everybody says something. So it's kind of
4: fun. So the lasagna's great. The big ziti is great.
1: Got 10 seconds. You got anything else you want to finish?
4: That's all I got.
1: That's all. Thanks for coming on. James Spice back. James Martinez. Thanks for killing it out there and eating your way single-handedly through the Inland Empire.
4: This is
1: the Worker Power Hour with Randy Corgan on the Teamsters 1932 Broadcast Network. 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
8: NBC News Radio, I'm Scott Carr. NBC News projects John Sununu will win the Republican Senate primary held today in New Hampshire, defeating former Massachusetts Senator Scott Brown. Also projected to win is Congressman Chris Pappas in the Democratic Senate primary, defeating progressive candidate Karishma Manzoor. Sununu and Pappas are now set to face off in the midterms. Meantime, incumbent Governor Kelly Ayotte is projected to win the Republican primary in the governor's race. Ayotte is running for a second two-year term. U.S. officials confirm American forces struck several Iranian tankers. U.S. CENTCOM saying in a post forces destroyed five Iranian crude oil carriers after the Islamic Revolutionary Guard Corps targeted a U.S. Navy warship with ballistic missiles twice over the past 2 days. They say the Navy ship evaded the attacks and continued to patrol regional waters. On Saturday, the U.S. had targeted three Iranian vessels. TSA officials say they'll start allowing non-ticketed visitors past security at some U.S. airports. As Sarah Walters reports, some Des Moines airport officials hope they'll be added soon.
9: 13 airports will begin allowing those who have pre-check or known traveler numbers to apply for a gate pass on the TSA website. The practice was common before 9/11 when visitors could go beyond security to greet family or friends or say goodbye at the gate. Officials in Des Moines say they'll watch the rollout closely and are interested in bringing bring it to Des Moines.
10: The Supreme Court has rejected Missouri Republicans' emergency request to use new congressional maps for the midterm elections. The High Court Tuesday left in place a previous Missouri Supreme Court ruling that said the map could not be used while a ballot initiative that could veto the map moves forward. The new map would have eliminated one of the state's two Democratic-held seats. Hurricane Lowell is creating a flash flood risk for parts of Hawaii, currently with maximum sustained winds of 80 miles an hour heading north of the islands. Scott Carr, NBC News Radio.
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Hi, this is Tom Donahue for Truth Matters Radio Show and Tom Donahue Reports, the podcast. And you may ask yourself, why would I want to listen? Or why would I want to continue listening? Well, let me just give you a few facts and figures and info that might be of interest to you. And the keynote is that I'm an America First original that has not changed. I didn't need to evolve. Did I refine a few points here and there along the way, being open-minded? Yes. But the core values, the principles, the fundamental foundation has been rock solid, bedrock. When I started in radio broadcasting, my principles always encompassed the Constitution. So I was a constitutional crusader, an America Firster that named his first talk show America's Town Forum, which had the America First theme and almost was America First in its titling. But I wanted to reach a broader base in the 1990s. So I'm an independent investigative broadcaster whose mission is to seek truth, promote liberty, and defend freedom. I'm not beholden to the established political, corporate, or media order. I deliver this show, hard-hitting take on the most compelling topics always from an independent, America First, conservative vantage point. I shed light and insight on the prevailing controversies, cover-ups, and conspiracies. I approach my topics and subjects rationally and factually and report on the stories and give my take on events without rushing to judgment. I share what I know rather than simply what I think. So I cover the political, the cultural, monetary, media, and health sectors. This program reaches beyond the political pale. I rely on my keen wit, insight, and intellect to inform, inspire, and raise one's ire in the talk town square. So as a seasoned talker, an independent and innovative broadcast voice that's considered a pioneer and originator of many of the current programs that focus on conspiracy and cover-ups and alternative thinking, I'd like to think that I still have a lot more in the tank and a lot more to share with you, and that's what I plan on doing, and that's why I brought Truth Matters to the forefront and try to give you something that is weekly consistent information that you can use and that you can share, and that you are the discerner and the decider, and I respect that. So I don't have all the answers, but I certainly have a lot of questions. And together, we will try to hold the political powerful in account, whether it's the Republicans, Democrats, Independents, or otherwise. But I am certainly putting America First, New World Order, neocons, and Dem Social Communist last. So we'll continue opposing and exposing the sinister and satanic forces that we are waging war against. And it is a spiritual, cultural, political war that is being waged. And sadly, Trump has succumbed to the political swamp, and Trump has become one of them, a neocon, a globalist, a world order embracer. And so we have the Trump Epstein class, we have the neocon New World Order class that we must absolutely 100% oppose and expose. So that's some of the reasons and the rationale for tuning into Tom Donahue Truth Matters, TomDonahueReports.com. And we are on many stations, streaming sites, podcast directories, here, there, and almost everywhere, and help us spread the word. And we appreciate your listenership, and hopefully you can put to good use Tom Donahue, Truth Matters, and it really does here.

0: Hey, you. Yeah, you. Do you know where you are? Well, you've done it now. You're listening to KCAA Loma Linda, your CNBC news station. So expect the unexpected.
1: 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I'm Casey Hobbs.
2: And I'm Shay Mason, and we're the hosts of Nurse Talk Radio.
1: Here's what we're talking about this week. Let's talk about the ramifications of the tax bill on Medicare and Medicaid.
3: Well, I think, you know, we're seeing some things unfold right now in terms of Medicaid, and we can talk more about that as well. But I think some of the things that are coming in the relatively short future are big cuts to Medicare and big cuts to all of the social safety net in this country. A concern about Medicare is that the budget, the way it will have to be set to meet this ridiculous tax cut that really gives most of the benefit to the most wealthy in this country, would be to trigger automatic spending cuts for Medicare that could total as much as $25 billion. Now, Congress at the moment is saying they're not going to do that until after the midterms. Well, that shouldn't be reassuring to any of us that they think they're going to wait to take a slap at benefits for seniors and the disabled who are on Medicare until after they get themselves back in office again. That is pretty disingenuous of them.
1: Yes.
3: To set that kind of a timetable. So we all need to be very vigilant about saying Medicare needs to be not cut at all. In fact, there are other cuts that are of concern under Medicare. The limiting of how much physical therapy that patients are entitled to have, how many sessions they're entitled to have. This is ridiculous stuff. That should not be determined. Talk about the government getting involved in our health care. You know, the folks who argue for a market-based health care system seem to do so on the basis of you don't want the government doing your health care for you. And yet, if you're determining that a certain number of physical therapy will not be covered for seniors and the disabled, what if someone had a serious accident in early December and they're supposed to be continuing physical therapy? This is not okay.
2: And what about the individual mandate? So the tax law killed that. What's the impact of that going to be?
3: Well, the obvious impact of that is to drive premium costs up for everyone else, in part because there will be a certain number of people who say, hey, if I'm not required and I'm not penalized for not purchasing insurance, I'm not gonna. Usually the young and the healthy who feel like they don't need insurance,
2: right,
3: or that certain group of people who make a little too much to qualify for Medicaid but don't make enough to afford the premium that's being offered to them may opt to go without.
2: Thanks for listening. You can find more information about these topics at nursetalksite.com or nationalnursesunited.org.
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4: While the production of my lowdown commentaries is high-tech, I confess that I'm antiquated. I still write each piece in longhand, applying my ballpoint to paper. This has caused bewildered glances from some who see me scribbling away in local coffee shops and bars. Recently, one fellow sidled up and whispered, "Watch out! If they see you doing this, they'll haul you off to the Smithsonian." But we handwriters might not be as obsolete as the key tappers assume. A fast-spreading grassroots movement is calling for schools to re-emphasize the value of writing and printing by hand instead of being wholly dependent on machines. Already, 24 states, as varied as Mississippi and California, now require public schools to teach cursive writing in 3rd through 5th grades. This squares with new understanding of how brains absorb information. While keyboards are faster, the slower, more tactile act of handwriting creates longer-lasting comprehension of letters and better retention of the thoughts they convey. Neuroscientists find that rote keystrokes on a computer require little mental engagement, while physically drawing out words and ideas takes coordination of multiple areas of the brain to focus memory, eyes, and fingers on creating a written product. Just writing this piece conjured up a fond remembrance of my early childhood, sitting on the floor of our home learning to draw the ABCs, both print and cursive, on those line practice pads. It was both an artistic exercise and the development of a foundational tool for a life of learning. This is Jim Hightower saying, yes, computer literacy is an indispensable element of today's childhood curriculum, but so is the richer development of human thinking through putting pen to paper. So let's do both. Hidey-ho, folks, and thanks for tuning in to my Hightower Radio Commentaries. And guess what? There's even more Hightower waiting for you online. 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

0: is the Tom Hartman Program.
1: Hey, top of the Tuesday to you, although it's kind of the beginning of the week. It's the beginning of fall. It's downright. It was 52 degrees here this morning in Portland. You know, it's cold. Fall has arrived, as has the election season, the hardcore, serious, wild stuff. Okay, we got a lot to talk about today. Trump's billionaires are proving FDR's darkest warning was right. Also, the far right in Germany proves that. Also, HHS released a report linking gender ideology to political violence. We've seen this BS movie before. We'll get to that in a minute. Also, how can anyone say it's not time for the 25th Amendment? This is bonkers what Trump is doing overnight. Him and Natalie are just shoveling weird stuff out of the White House bedroom there. In the second hour of our program, Craig Unger, the Bogatin brothers, and the long shadow of the brainy Don. He'll explain it all. Also, has the media normalized Republican voter suppression right in front of our very eyes? And Israel's Prime Minister Benjamin Netanyahu was personally and explicitly warned that Hamas was preparing a major attack 10 days before October 7th. And he dismissed the threat and didn't pass it along to his security chiefs, according to a shocking new Haaretz report. Why is that? Also, in the third hour of our program, Nick Hanauer is going to drop by. He's got a new paradigm for a new era. It's a new kind of humanism. I think you'll find it fascinating. And the men who want to sign for you are coming for your rights. So we've got a lot to talk about here today. At the top of the list, though, is today's Daily Take over at HartmanReport.com. Germany's far right and Trump's billionaires are proving FDR's darkest warning was right. Germany over the weekend, well, one particular state in Germany, this is Saxony-Anhalt, basically put the heir to Hitler's Nazi party, it's now called AfD, Alternative for Deutschland, nearly into power, three votes short of a complete majority. And, you know, this AfD is basically, it's the neo-Nazi party in Germany. And this has got everybody pretty flipped out across Europe and in Germany. Their platform is very simple. Expel all the brown people from Germany, all the immigrants. Dump the EU and NATO and instead build an alliance with Putin's Russia. Tear up the tech, climate, and energy rules so the fossil fuel and tech billionaires can take over Germany's government like they are in America under Trump. I mean, pretty straightforward stuff. Just do what Putin wants, basically, and what Trump wants. In fact, J.D. Vance went over and encouraged them. Elon Musk is, may well be responsible for this. He's been promoting them like crazy on his social media sewer. And in fact, Vladimir Putin, Elon Musk, and Donald Trump all went online immediately after this victory to congratulate these neo-Nazis. Meanwhile, this same weekend, this Labor Day weekend, Fareed Zakaria had an interesting conversation with Chrystia Freeland, Francis Fukuyama, and David French about why liberal democracy is in retreat. I thought it was an absolutely fascinating conversation. Chrystia Freeland said something that really kind of took me back. She said, the biggest threat to American democracy is China's success with capitalism. And capitalism in China has been ripping up the pavement like it never has anywhere else on earth. I mean, we did really, really well after World War II. But China has been having, since the 70s, consistent 9% GDP growth year after year after year. That's something that just doesn't generally happen. And, what it's showing is that you don't need democracy for capitalism to work. So, and by the way, this is something that Peter Thiel has talked about. This is something that others, among our elite billionaire class have talked about. I'm convinced increasingly that these guys don't believe in democracy. They just believe in capitalism. And in fact, if they could do away with democracy, they would. It certainly looks like. I mean, look at, Elon Musk pouring hundreds of millions of dollars into elections. You don't do that if you trust the democratic process and the voters. And that, I think, is a genuinely serious threat to American democracy. I think it's important to understand what capitalism is. People tend to talk about, well, I'm a capitalist. Well, you're a capitalist if you make your money with money. Right. I write in the article about how I've been, you know, kind of in the middle of capitalism most of my life. Louise and I have started five businesses and, you know, employed a bunch of people and all that kind of thing. But the fact of the matter is I've never been a capitalist. I never made money with money. Capitalists are people who invest capital and then make their living off that capital. And I always made my living on the sweat of my brow, basically. You know, every one of those companies I ran, or Louise ran. I mean, we took turns, basically. And so that's free enterprise. That's a different thing. But capitalism is, you know, an engine that really can generate riches. And if capitalism, see, there's two ways this can work, or three ways. Number one, capitalism can capture the state. That's what's happening here in the United States. It's what's been happening in Europe for about since the 1980s. It's called neoliberalism. And it's where the capitalist basically seizes control of the government. That's one way. The second way is the government can control capitalism. That's what China is doing. And arguably to an extent, to a large extent, that's what Russia does. So you've got state-run capitalism or state-approved capitalism. And then the third option is that capitalism operates separately from democracy, separately from governance, and just does what it's supposed to do, which is produce prosperity. That requires capitalism to be heavily regulated so it doesn't have the power to seize the state and so that the state doesn't need to seize the capitalism. A good analogy is football. Capitalism has a goal of producing profits and prosperity. Football has a goal of producing entertainment. They're both very good at it. Now, just imagine if the NFL was taken over by Donald Trump and he said, hey, there's a new rule. Whoever gives me, whichever team gives me the most money, they can have 14 men on the field at any one time, and they can pull face masks and they can do kidney punches. No flags. Pretty soon the game would be so boring nobody would watch, right? Because, you know, the richest team that paid off Donald Trump would end up always winning. That's no fun to watch. Well, capitalism is kind of like that. I mean, you want to have rules that constrain it. And this is what China has done, by the way. When Jack Ma, the richest man in China, came out in 2020 and said that he was complaining about government regulators holding back his business, they seized his business. They killed off his IPO, Ant Group. They fined Alibaba $2.8 billion for monopolistic practices, and he vanished from the public view for months until he was rehabilitated. Now, I'm no fan of the Chinese Communist Party. I don't want state-controlled capitalism. But the point is that we've got to understand what's going on here. The capitalists, or a handful of the capitalists, seem hell-bent on taking over our government. And once they do, they will run it for their own benefit rather than for ours. And to a large extent, that is what's already happening. And that, I think, I get it, that they use things like racism and homophobia and misogyny as the weapons, as the tools to get people to vote them into power. But, you know, the bottom line is that We have to be very, very careful and frankly, very wary of these people. It's 15 minutes past the hour. I'll be back with you in just a minute.
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1: The American middle class is on its deathbed. 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

tired of news that protects the powerful? 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

one must pass there. Nakedly political. This is pretty amazing. I mean, the war on queer people that Republicans have been waging for, I guess, most of my lifetime is getting really, really ugly. Bob Kennedy's HHS put together this so-called scientific study. One of the lead authors was a guy named Colin Wright. He works for the Manhattan Institute, which is one of these right-wing billionaire-funded think tanks. And he says, I'll just read you the paragraph from The Guardian. Wright disputed that the study was an attempt to link support for trans people with political authoritarianism and violence. Though the report itself says, quote, these findings suggest that gender ideology is associated with left-wing authoritarianism and willingness to justify political violence. I mean, basically, Bob Kennedy and HHS just published a complete BS study, phony science. By the way, the law requires that any science published by our federal government must be subject to peer review. Other scientists must look it over and be able to offer their thoughts and inputs and whatnot. And that is not what happened here. This study was not peer-reviewed because it would have been destroyed through peer review. It's a complete lie to say that anybody who supports trans rights is basically a Nazi, an authoritarian. That's what they're saying. This is just nakedly political. And look at what they're doing with this kind of BS. They're blocking now the Trump administration. If you're on Medicaid or any government insurance plan, you can no longer get gender-affirming care. So if you're a trans person and you have to have, you know, a testosterone or estrogen or whatever, you know, some sort of ongoing maintenance, testosterone is the most common for trans men. Good luck. You can't get it. It's not going to be paid for by Medicaid anymore. And also, it's just wrong, right? It's just wrong. It also follows attempts by the administration to limit access to gender-affirming care, including on Friday, last week, an agreement was reached between the DOJ and a New York hospital to stop offering gender-affirming care. And they are one of about 20 hospitals now that have stopped offering gender-affirming care after the Trump administration opened investigations into their administrations. All these guys have to sell is hate. Hate the brown people, hate the black people, hate the queer people, hate the women. All they have to sell is hate. It's really tragic. Meanwhile, a lot of people are really concerned about Donald Trump. I mean, he and Natalie were up late in the White House bedroom last night and the night before, just posting bonkers stuff. I mean, a U.S. flag over not just Canada and the U.S., but Canada, Greenland, Iceland, Mexico, and a whole bunch of Central American and Caribbean countries. Iceland's ambassador had to reach out and say, we're offended by this. Stephen Robinson, a journalist, posted, he says, any other world leader posting something like this would have to apologize before their immediate removal. I mean, 36 bizarre online posts. Tom Nichols writes, something is very wrong with our president, and yet he still has the codes to our nuclear arsenal and is the single person who can order their reuse. One of these is an AI picture depicting Trump walking through a hellish landscape with a threatening message. Another one depicts Trump walking in Washington, D.C. alongside an army of robots and soldiers with red glowing eyes and the message, they will never sleep again. Who is they? What, liberals? I don't know. Or the robots? Another depicts Trump sitting on a black throne amid a hellish, war-torn landscape in front of giant humanoid robots. In another, he renames New Mexico to New America. The people in New Mexico are not happy. And another one shows him blowing up Karg Island, which he's afraid to do. Another one says, the moon is ours. John Jackson, political commentator and U.S. veteran, says, this is not normal. It's like watching a slow-motion train crash.
historians will be aghast. You've got a whole bunch of people in the political world right now. I'm waiting. I haven't heard this from any Republicans, but saying, hey, it's time to invoke the 25th Amendment. Mary Trump, Donald is decompensating in real time. Just look at the insanity he's posted on social media today. By refusing to invoke the 25th Amendment, Republicans prove once again they are willing to ignore the Constitution to protect him at our expense. It's true. Any single one of these posts would have gotten any previous president, you know, impeached, basically. Or at least, you know, kick this guy out. This is just plain old flat out nuts. So, those are my opinions. What are yours? What's on your mind? How was your weekend? We'll be right back on the other

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11: "To discover brilliant, innovative, creative, and original thinking is one of life's rare privileges. To discover that such a thinker has focused on the most critical of all issues facing our species is encouraging. Because The Last Hours of Ancient Sunlight is a seminal work offering a viewpoint original yet ancient, I see our situation today in a new light, and because of the scope and depth of this work, I find it inspiring as well as disturbing. I rather exhausted superlative in praise of Tom Hartman's book, The Prophet's Way, which I rightly called the most important book I've ever read. But now I find the sequel calling for equal praise, since the issue here addresses the whole of our species, and indeed all species.
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And thank you so much for all of your support. You were promised something. Work hard, play by the rules, and you'd own a home, raise a family, and retire with dignity. That was the deal. It was called the American Dream. So what happened? Well, it didn't die. It was killed. And we know who did it, when they did it, and how they got away with it. Who killed the American Dream? The greatest political crime ever told. A new book by me, Tom Hartman. That's Who Killed the American Dream? The greatest political crime ever told. Hey, if you're a homeowner in America, you need to listen to this. The FBI has been warning about a type of real estate fraud on the rise called title theft, and your equity is their target. 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Criminals forge your signature on a single document, use a fake notary stamp, and file it with your county. 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

0: Welcome back. Picking up your calls here. What's on your mind today? Cece in Northbrook, Illinois. Hope you had a nice weekend.
1: I sure did, Tom. I showed up for work on Friday for the Tom Hartman Show and found out you guys took off early. So, I got an early start myself. So it was a good weekend.
0: Good.
1: But anyway, you may have to help me with this premise, Tom. But it's, after I had the extra day, I was thinking, D.C. is sovereign area in the United States, right? It's just under the federal government.
0: Yeah, it's a federal district,
1: right?
0: It's unique. It's not like the states.
1: Right. So the police department, the prosecutors in that area, how are they working under the president also?
0: There's both. The city has an autonomous government, and it has its own district attorney and prosecutors. And then there are also federal prosecutors who operate in D.C.
1: Okay.
0: So it depends. If you commit a street crime, you're going to be in a system that's pretty much like every other state. If you commit a federal crime, then you're, in a federal system.
1: Okay. What if I, as a regular citizen in the city, defrauded other citizens, like, some type of scheme, kickback scheme or whatever?
0: No, white collar, blue collar.
1: Would I be charged by the local?
0: Yeah, it doesn't matter the kind of crime. If it's a crime under the laws of the District of Columbia, they will prosecute you for it. And their laws are not that different from the states. Or at least that's my understanding. You should fact check this, CC. I've never actually, I didn't go to law school and I never actually studied the structure in D.C. I'm broadly familiar with it. I might have some of the nuance wrong here, so fact check me on that.
1: No. That's good because you won't be able to shoot down my premise here so fast. Because what I'm thinking is that any prosecutor in D.C. can charge six people for corruption, meaning the Supreme Court. And and the reason why I bring this up is because we know that Trump only has one card and it's coming up in 60 days. It's called chaos.
0: Mm.
1: He's going to do something. We can get. And so I'm saying, why should we wait with all this track record of the Supreme Court, Donald Trump, the Congress? They have a track record. We know where this thing is heading. Why are we going to rely on hope? I'm saying charge the six people with corruption, the six judges, and let it go from there. That's what we call a constitutional crisis, because Trump, that's what his card is. He's going to create some type of constitutional crisis. My thing is, why wait?
0: Well, you're singing Christopher Armitage's song. He's not specifically about D.C., but more generally, he's been arguing for months now on this program and on his Substack newsletter, The Existentialist Republic. He's been arguing that state prosecutors, attorneys general, and, you would have the equivalent of that in D.C., should be going after these corrupt Republicans for crimes that are committed in their states. And, I agree with him. I agree with you, CC.
1: Okay.
0: I don't know the subtleties and nuances of how it would have to play out and how it would work. And my understanding of how D.C. operates, one of the lawyers among us will probably call and set me straight. But broadly speaking, that's my understanding. But it doesn't have to be D.C. These guys are committing crimes in Texas and Oregon and, every state in the union. People are being hurt by them. Donald Trump's followers have given him over $2 billion for his crypto stuff, and he's basically put all that money in his pocket and screwed them. Most of them are left with nothing or very little. The value of his crypto coins has gone from like $74 when he first issued them down to, 30 cents or something right now? I would think in every state of the union there are people who have been subject to fraud as a result of this guy.
1: Yes.
0: So, yeah,
1: right.
0: Go for it.
1: So we're down to a case of what we call intestinal fortitude.
0: Yes, exactly.
1: It just takes some...
0: Who's got the guts to do it?
1: We need a Fannie Lewis, we need an Alvin Bragg, we need a Letitia James Times exponent.
0: Yeah, I agree.
1: And it should be, right before, I'm saying right even now, create a create the constitutional crisis yourself. Don't wait.
0: Yeah.
1: In fact, move the judges out the way. That's my thing.
0: Yeah.
1: And by the way, Tom, one more thing. Have you heard from Mitch McConnell lately?
0: Yeah, Mitch called me just last night. We had a nice 18-minute conversation.
1: I know you're going to think I'm making this up. I know you will. But I saw him at the disco.
0: Yeah, I figured.
1: Yeah, he was sitting at
0: him and Elaine, right?
1: It was a lady, a exotic lady named Candace. I mean, he was sitting at the bar with a glass of milk, and the dance floor was hot, and they were out there. It was like one of those Pulp Fiction scenes where the people just moved out the way, and Mitch was getting down. He's alive and well, Tom.
0: Don't tell Andy Beshear. I got to run, but thanks for the call. Roger in Seattle. Hey, Roger, what's on your mind today?
2: Just to clarify, I grew up in D.C., and my cousin actually was on the staff of the first D.C. rep. But anyway, if you do something like the January Capitol riot, you might be assaulting mainly, in the case of most of the people that were either committed suicide or actually went to court, Capitol Police, but their Park Service, the D.C. Metro, the FBI, and then probably three or four other police units, so that in any other part of the 50 states, I doubt whether they have that many people in one police
0: federal
2: in
0: officers.
2: One little area.
0: But the city does have its own city officers.
2: Yeah, but I think it was mainly the Capitol Police that suffered the injuries.
0: Yeah, it was. Although Michael Fanone, the guy who had the heart attack from being tased over and over again, he was a city cop. In fact, he was a narcotics cop, but he showed up. You know, he just was there. He just said, "I'll pitch in."
2: So, what I'm hoping you, as a professional in the media, can you publicize that? Let's get AOC and Bernie and Warren and my mayor and the New York City mayor to, be part of the official Democratic response to this Dallas asinine propaganda campaign, so that we, while we're laughing at the elephant butt of jokes, let's see if we can do an eye for an eye and not the more nice guy Democratic. Where are the Democratic responses? So if we do the eye for an eye, like Netanyahu and the Hitler Trump Christians want to do all the time, then we might be able to talk about the cliche. Look out for the $100 fill up.
0: Mm-hmm.
2: 'Cause when you talk about $5 a gallon, $6 a gallon, people then have to figure out, do I have 20 gallons in my car or do I have 10 gallons?
0: Right.
2: But when they say $150 a fill up, that'll get their attention.
0: Yeah, no, I saw a funny cartoon over the weekend that had a MAGA guy, with a MAGA hat on, going, that Donald Trump, he's just amazing. Before he came into office, my truck held $44 worth of gasoline. Now it holds $150 worth of gasoline. That guy's amazing. I'm with you, Roger. And I have a feeling after November or maybe after January, you're going to see some real fireworks coming out of D.C. It's going to get wild.
2: Well, as we've talked about, let's see if we can get this guy impeached before November, right?
0: Well, that ain't going to happen, but it's not that far down the road. We're just a couple months away from January.
2: Keep that hope alive.
0: I'm with you. Roger, thank you. I've got to hit a break here. Hang on just a minute here, Alfredo. We'll be back with more of your calls in just a moment. It's 45 minutes past the hour on the Tom Hartman program. Taking back the mainstream media 3 hours a day, 5 days a week. I'll be right back with you. Stay tuned.

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1: Apropos of that, you know, back a decade ago, Congress appropriated money for the 250th celebration, and Trump looks like he stole a lot of that money. The Democrats wanted an investigation. 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
3: Hey, Tom Hartman here. In my new book, Threshold, The Crisis of Western Culture, I'm looking at the deteriorating state of our planet, where the dynamics of environmental, economic, and population change are boiling over the limits within which society can function. I'll be busting the myths and ideologies of religious fundamentalism, capitalism run amok, male domination and hierarchy, and militarism that are draining our world of its natural and human resources and engendering the suffering of millions for the benefit of a few. Threshold examines cultures that have thrived from the mother city of Corral, Peru to modern Denmark, and targets 5 areas of policy: national, religious, economic, corporate, and environmental, for specific and immediate reform. Radical in scope and boldness, but simple in its common sense logic, my book Threshold illustrates the mistakes we have made as a culture, as a country, and as individuals, and provides the inspiration and motivation that you're looking for to build a better, more sustainable world for all. It's available in fine bookstores everywhere. Threshold.
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0: Hey, thanks so much for sharing our program and for reaching out to our stations and sponsors and letting them know that you're listening. It really means a lot to us. Hey, welcome back. Hey, the one way that you can get an autographed copy of my new book, Who Killed the American Dream, and discover how billionaire oligarchs stole your future and what we can do about that, will be on September 25th, Friday, at 7 p.m. at Powell's City of Books on Burnside, the main store here in Portland. So be there or be square. It'll be a nice opportunity to get together and say hi, and I'll be taking questions and answers, and, you know, we'll have a good time. Paul in Woodinville, Washington. Hey, Paul, what's on your mind today?
1: Oh, Tom, you were opening with, you were making an analogy between capitalism and football, which prompted me to want to share a more direct comparison that I've been using for a long time between football and socialism.
0: Right, and the NFL draft.
1: No. That we don't use an accurate definition of socialism when we talk about the common safety nets, because of the proper definition, the textbook definition, requires that socialism turn a profit, which a lot of people don't know. So the textbook definition is that socialism is collective ownership of productive gain, which is profit, and a reinvestment of some portion of that profit, productive gain, back into the collective interest. So that some portion of the profit goes back into the interest, so it's self-sustaining. So my analogy with football is, the city of Green Bay owns the Green Bay Packers, which is the most successful professional football team in history. And to the degree that the Green Bay Packers, which make a lot of profit, give some of that profit back to the city of Green Bay, which I'm pretty sure they do, that is a socialist football team.
0: Okay. Yeah, it was originally started by the union, you know, the Packers union, the meat packers union.
1: And they do lots of things for the city of Green Bay for kids and so to whatever degree. It doesn't have to be all the profits, but socialism does require that the collective owns the profits.
0: Yeah.
1: And some portion of those profits go back into the collective interest.
0: Good point.
1: I mean, the Tennessee Valley Authority is socialism because people pay for those services, and some of those profits go back into expanding the services.
0: Yeah.
1: I mean, there actually is more socialism in red states.
0: And the Hoover Dam.
1: State of Alaska. The state of Alaska and their oil.
0: Permanent fund. Yeah.
1: Yep, that they get, that every citizen gets back. The state of Texas funds their universities with similar things with oil. Mm-hmm. And yet, here we are.
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3: NBC News Radio, I'm Scott Carr. NBC News projects John Sununu will win the Republican Senate primary held today in New Hampshire, defeating former Massachusetts Senator Scott Brown. Also projected to win is Congressman Chris Pappas in the Democratic Senate primary, defeating progressive candidate Karishma Manzoor. Sununu and Pappas are now set to face off in the midterms. Meantime, incumbent Governor Kelly Ayotte's projected to win the Republican primary in the governor's race. Ayotte is running for a second two-year term. U.S. officials confirm American forces struck several Iranian tankers. U.S. CENTCOM saying in a post, forces destroyed five Iranian crude oil carriers after the Islamic Revolutionary Guard Corps targeted a U.S. Navy warship with ballistic missiles twice over the past 2 days. They say the Navy ship evaded the attacks and continued to patrol regional waters. On Saturday, the U.S. had targeted three Iranian vessels. TSA officials say they'll start allowing non-ticketed visitors past security at some U.S. airports. As Sarah Walters reports, some Des Moines airport officials hope they'll be added soon.
4: 13 airports will begin allowing those who have pre-check or known traveler numbers to apply for a gate pass on the TSA website. The practice was common before 9/11 when visitors could go beyond security to greet family or friends or say goodbye at the gate. Officials in Des Moines say they'll watch the rollout closely and are interested in bringing it to Des Moines.
3: The Supreme Court has rejected Missouri Republicans' emergency request to use new congressional maps for the midterm elections. The High Court Tuesday left in place a previous Missouri Supreme Court ruling that said the map could not be used, while a ballot initiative that could veto the map moves forward. The new map would have eliminated one of the state's two Democratic-held seats. Hurricane Lowell is creating a flash flood risk for parts of Hawaii, currently with maximum sustained winds of 80 miles an hour heading north of the islands. Scott Carr, NBC News Radio.
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6: 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The Corona Police Department is the first agency in California to roll out the Grappler, a bumper-mounted device designed to safely end high-speed chases. The tool deploys a netting system onto a fleeing vehicle's tires, stopping it with less risk than a pit maneuver or spike strips. Corona officers recently used the Grappler to end a pursuit involving a suspect believed to be armed, bringing the chase to a safe and immediate stop. As the last tropical storm from Marie clears out, humidity and heat are moving back into the Inland Empire. We're looking at highs near 99 degrees in the valleys and triple digits by later in the week. If heading to the beach, use caution. Waves could reach up to 7 feet with dangerous rip currents expected to stick around through early next week. Cal State University San Bernardino has landed on Time Magazine's very first America's Best Colleges list, joining 500 institutions evaluated for student outcomes, campus resources, and overall value. CSUSB scored well in the earnings and graduation rate categories. More rankings are expected this fall from U.S. News and The Wall Street Journal. 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KCAA, keeping California alert and aware.

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0: Psst. Hey, you. Yeah, you. Do you know where you are? Well, you've done it now. You're listening to KCAA Loma Linda, your CNBC news station. So expect the unexpected.
2: Hello, Tom Hartman listeners. I'm Casey Hobbs.
3: And I'm Shane Mason, and we're the hosts of Nurse Talk Radio.
2: Here's what we're talking about this week. Let's talk about the ramifications of the tax bill on Medicare and Medicaid.
4: Well, I think, you know, we're seeing some things unfold right now in terms of Medicaid, and we can talk more about that as well. But I think some of the things that are coming in the relatively short future are big cuts to Medicare and big cuts to all of the social safety net in this country. A concern about Medicare is that the budget, the way it will have to be set to meet this ridiculous tax cut that really gives most of the benefit to the most wealthy in this country, would be to trigger automatic spending cuts for Medicare that could total as much as $25 billion. Now, Congress at the moment is saying they're not going to do that until after the midterms. Well, that shouldn't be reassuring to any of us that they think they're going to wait to take a slap at benefits for seniors and the disabled who are on Medicare until after they get themselves back in office again. That is pretty disingenuous of them.
2: Yes.
4: To set that kind of a timetable. So we all need to be very vigilant about saying Medicare needs to be not cut at all. In fact, there are other cuts that are of concern under Medicare, the limiting of how much physical therapy that patients are entitled to have, how many sessions they're entitled to have. This is ridiculous stuff. That should not be determined. Talk about the government getting involved in our health care. You know, the folks who argue for a market-based health care system seem to do so on the basis of you don't want the government doing your health care for you. And yet, if you're determining that a certain number of physical therapy will not be covered for seniors and the disabled, what if someone had a serious accident in early December and they're supposed to be continuing physical therapy? This is not okay.
3: And what about the individual mandate? So the tax law killed that. What's the impact of that going to be?
4: Well, the obvious impact of that is to drive premium costs up for everyone else, in part because there will be a certain number of people who say, hey, if I'm not required and I'm not penalized for not purchasing insurance, I'm not gonna. Usually the young and the healthy who feel like they don't need insurance, or that certain group of people who make a little too much to qualify for Medicaid but don't make enough to afford the premium that's being offered to them may opt to go without.
3: Thanks for listening. You can find more information about these topics at nursetalksite.com or nationalnursesunited.org.
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5: George Orwell spoke bluntly about the nefarious nature of advertising, calling it, quote, the rattling of a stick inside a swill bucket. Even Orwell, though, would have been astonished by the cacophony of swill bucket advertising currently being blasted at us by Amazon, Google, Meta, and other profiteering tech giants. What are they trying to sell? Pure hogwash. Having spent billions to develop artificial intelligence so humanoid robots can displace workers, the tech geniuses are now rushing to build thousands of vast computer data centers necessary to power their brave new AI world. Each center will suck up local water supplies, drastically raise people's utility bills, create monstrous industrial blight and pollution, and enthrone such autocratic thugs as Bezos, Musk, and Zuckerberg as absentee political bosses with domineering power over each locality. But the billionaires forgot something. You and me, we the people, are in open rebellion against this Orwellian future, with officials in multiple states and localities just saying hell no to the profiteers' invasive scams. Thus, the billionaire hucksters are frantically rattling their swill sticks. For example, Mark Zuckerberg, whose Meta Goliath already operates 26 massive data centers and is now spending $600 billion to plop more of them in our communities, has launched a multi-million dollar offensive to beat back local opponents. It's running BS television ads in state capital cities, financing political candidates to hype the data centers, deploying untold numbers of lobbyists to rig the rules against opponents, and hiring an army of, quote, community affairs agents to spread AI propaganda. This is Jim Hightower saying, they have the fat cats, but a groundswell of us alley cats has them on the run. To get involved, go to mediajustice.org/tools. Howdy ho, folks, and thanks for tuning in to my Hightower Radio Commentaries. And guess what? 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
1: Hey, welcome to the second hour of our program. On the line with us, our buddy Craig Unger, the journalist, author most recently of Den of Spies, Reagan, Carter, and the Secret History of the Treason that Stole the White House. He also has a great Substack newsletter. Craig Unger, well, just go over to Substack and plug in Craig Unger. It'll pop right up. I don't have the URL here. Sorry. 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
2: You know, I don't have the URL type of mind, but the title I use for it is the same as one of my books, American Compromise.
1: Uh-huh. Thank you very much, American Compromise. And Craig, your most recent article here, The Bogatin Brothers and the Long Shadow of the Brainy Don. This is fascinating, and it harkens back to some of your earliest reporting on Donald Trump's connections to the Russian mafia. Tell us about it.
2: Well, absolutely. It goes back to when I first started out roughly 10 years ago, and I tried to get at the origin of Russia's ties to Donald Trump. And what I went back to 1984, and that's when a man named David Bogatin, who is brother of the guy I'm talking about today, Jacob Bogatin, went into Trump Tower. He put down $6 million in cash and bought 5 condos. And this, according to the New York State Attorney General, was laundering money through Trump real estate. And it was the beginning of a whole bunch of money laundering that eventually totaled more than $1 billion. So flash forward from 1984 to now, what is that, 42 years, and the brother, Jacob, who never really went to jail, but he was indicted over some of this stuff with the Russian mafia. There was a pump and dump stock scandal that he was part of. And he allegedly burned down his own house in Virginia for the insurance, and the fire killed one of his neighbors. So there's an arson murder charge against him that just came out now.
1: That's amazing. In other words, Donald Trump would not be as rich as he is. In fact, he'd be dead broke if he hadn't been running a, can you call it a criminal money laundering operation, or is this legal in the United States?
2: Well, it is sort of legal if you can't prove Donald Trump's state of mind. I mean, to prosecute him, you would have to say that, prove that he knew he was getting money from sex trafficking or whatever it is the mafia was doing that got him that money. And I think whatever you think of Donald Trump, he's smart enough to turn a blind eye to such things and not ask the questions that'll get him into trouble. Right. But it really is. What's extraordinary to me is there, you know, if you look at the whole world of money laundering, of offshore wealth, it's a universe with as much as $60 trillion in it all over the world. And that's twice the economy of the United States of America. And two of the key people in it are Vladimir Putin and Donald Trump, and a third one, lesser, was Jeffrey Epstein. So this is a very important world, and I think it gives insight into exactly who Trump is and how he got a lot of his money.
1: Yeah, it's a remarkable, remarkable story. You have kind of become an expert on all things Trump. I'm curious your take on this. I don't know if you saw Trump's little talk this morning at the Ellipse, where he was, you know, they wouldn't let him speak at Ground Zero in New York, so he held a little presser in D.C. Did you catch his statement about being carried out of the wreckage of 9/11?
2: No, I'm afraid I missed that.
1: I will read you the quote. "I was building a big building in New York, and I took the whole crew down there right after this happened. Wasn't too much we could do. We had other buildings. The United States Steel Building was creaking. I'll never forget two firemen. We thought it was coming down on top of us. And two firemen, big, strong guys. And I'm not the smallest guy in the world. They grabbed me under my arms. They had to get me out of there. They literally lifted me up. Not an easy thing to do. I'm big. They lifted me up, and they started running with me. I said, fellas, I can run myself."
2: Wow.
1: Yeah.
2: I mean, you can see if in his daily posting, you can see him decompensating in real time. One of my memories of what he was doing around 9/11 when it, 25 years ago, was he went on the air and he said, well, now I've got the tallest building in lower Manhattan.
1: That's right, which wasn't true, by the way. There was another building that was, what, 15 feet taller than Trump Tower?
2: Right. Unbelievable.
1: Yeah. So do you think that he's, I mean, you know, the Washington Post in his first term documented, what, 30,000 lies that he told in
2: right.
1: office?
2: Yeah.
1: Is it your sense that he, you know, I think the thing that characterizes a pathological liar, you know, a psychiatrically pathological liar from somebody who just lies for advantage is that the pathological liar actually comes to believe his own lies, just is constantly inventing his own reality. Is that what's going on here?
2: Well, you know, I'm not a shrink or of any type, but I, you know, to me, a lot of it stems from Roy Cohn, who taught him way back. You know, Roy Cohn, of course, was the dark satanic prince of the American legal world, and he was Trump's lawyer back in the 70s. And he taught Trump, deny, deny, deny, never admit anything. And I think that's one of the things you see in Trump, certainly when he talks about the 2020 presidential election. And of late, I mean, he's just been nuts. If you look at the various things he's posting on Truth Social,
1: this stuff. Him and Natalie apparently staying up late in the White House bedroom just cranking this stuff out. It's totally weird. I wanted to get to your book, Dennis Spies, Reagan, Carter, and the Secret History of the Treason That Stole the White House. It's public knowledge. I mean, you know, Ben Barnes, the former lieutenant governor of Texas, did kind of a deathbed confession for the New York Times, about a decade ago, saying that he was on that trip to Europe where they cut the deal with the Ayatollah to hold on to the hostages to screw Jimmy Carter. We have the tape recordings from 1968 of Lyndon Johnson talking to Edward Dirksen and discussing the fact that Richard Nixon had just blown up the successful peace deal that Humphrey and Johnson had negotiated with South Vietnam just to get himself elected. So here we have two Republican presidents who basically on the historical record committed treason to become presidents. And yet the Democratic Party, I never hear any Democrats ever talk about this. You have to know that if the tables were turned, if any Democrat had ever committed that kind of a crime to become president, Republicans would never let you forget about it. It would be every other word. Do you think that there's any possibility that this and then there's, you know, in 2000 where Jeb Bush had his Catherine Harris purge 100,000 roughly black and Hispanic people from the voting rolls in Florida so that his brother could win by 537 votes. I mean, these are all crimes in my mind. Do you think that there will ever come a day when Democrats start talking about this stuff?
2: It's enormously frustrating. What you're talking about is my life's work. I've done six books on this showing how Republicans have been battling democracy. And you're right, it does go back to 1968. And that's a wonderful moment in a way, because it was after the Civil Rights Act that Lyndon Johnson had signed. And after that, you start seeing, if you look at the electoral maps of every presidential election since then, the red states look, with only a few anomalies, look an awful lot like the Confederate States of America. And I think it's reawakened that. And I think there are a handful of Democrats who are aware of this kind of thing. I'm thinking of people like Jamie Raskin. But they've never had enough control of both houses to really do anything. I mean, to keep impeaching Trump when they don't have the votes in the Senate to convict is enormously frustrating. And I think there are a handful of people who recognize this as for what it really is. I mean, there are real echoes of the Confederacy, of the Civil War. Right. And I think people like Sheldon Whitehouse in the Senate recognizes it, and a few other people do as well.
1: Yeah, and I think, you know, I wrote a book about this, the hidden history of the American oligarchy. I don't think most people even know. Most of our history doesn't teach that the Confederacy ceased to be a democracy in the mid-1840s, early 1850s, and became a complete authoritarian state. If you spoke out against them, if you didn't vote with them, newspaper publishers were hanged, people were, you know, drove out of the state. It was just a violent fascist state by 1860, 1861, when they declared the war on the rest of us. So it's just a remarkable thing.
2: Right. We have a much darker history than we like to admit, you know.
1: Absolutely. And you're one of the great chroniclers of it. The great Craig Unger, his work, you can find him over on Substack, substack.com. Just plug in Craig Unger. It'll pop up. Or what did you say the name of it was again?
2: American Compromise.
1: American Compromise. That's right. Craig, you are doing such great work. Thank you so much for coming here and sharing it with us. Appreciate
2: Thank you, Tom. I appreciate it.
1: Yeah, great talking with you. It's just about 17 minutes past the hour. We'll be right back.
0: This is the Tom Hartman Program.
1: We'll be right back with more of the news of the day and your calls in just a moment.

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0: 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You're going to love it. It tastes great. Do-it-yourself electrolyte drinks. Beneath the night, whispers echo. The hour. Has the media normalized the Republicans' voter suppression right before our very eyes? This is a major story that is not a story in the media, and that's what's so wild about this. For 40 years now, I have been seeing every election year, every 2 years, you see these reports on television where there's some reporter standing out in front of a polling place where the line is stretching down the block and around the corner going, look at how enthusiastic these people are. And what you're actually looking at, yes, of course you're looking at enthusiastic voters, but what you're really looking at is Republican voter suppression. It is always, always, you never see these lines in white upscale neighborhoods, which is pretty much the kind of neighborhoods I've lived in most of my life. I've never had to wait more than 15 minutes to vote, ever. But if you live in a black neighborhood, if you live in a Hispanic neighborhood, if you live in a neighbor in a college town, if you live in any kind of a community where there are a lot of Democrats and your state is controlled by Republicans, there are going to be long lines. I mean, we saw it literally in black neighborhoods in Georgia, lines ran 10 hours. In blue parts of Republican-run Florida, 4 hours. Same thing in Virginia back in the day, and this is the Washington Post reporting in 2012 at 8 a.m. in Arlington, 644 people were lined up outside an apartment polling station. Almost all of them late for work, and then they talk about people are just so enthusiastic. Republicans have been doing this since the 60s, where when they control the ability to determine how many polling places there are in a precinct, in a district, and how many machines are in each polling place, they know well in advance how many people to expect. And this is what Tarrant County, Texas, did just last week. I believe it was last Wednesday or Thursday. They said, okay, let's get rid of about a third of our voting, of our polling places. Why? Because Tarrant County is rapidly turning blue. And so if they cut down the number of polling places, you increase the length of the lines, and most of your blue-collar workers are paid by the hour, and they don't want to stand in line for 7 hours to vote. This is just pure and simple voter suppression. And every year it happens, or every election year it happens, and every election year the media is out there going, gee, look at the enthusiasm of these voters. My question is, when is the media going to start saying, gee, look at how successful this Republican effort to suppress the vote is in this generally Democratic district? I'm standing here in a largely black area, and the lines are 6 hours long. I'm standing here in a college town where there's a lot of Democrats voting, and the lines are 5 hours long. I mean, when are they going to start talking like this? It just blows my mind that, I mean, literally for 40 years, Republicans have been doing this, or longer. Really, since the 60s, what is that, 60 years. It's a long, long time to be doing successful voter suppression. I mean, you know, Greg Palast did the math on the 2024 election. If it wasn't for Republican voter suppression, Kamala Harris would be president right now. And they're doubling down on it for this election. And Trump's whole thing with the mail-in votes, I mean, that's just the latest version of Republican voter suppression, because they know that Americans don't want more tax cuts for billionaires, more deregulation producing more sickness in our food supply, you know, less support for poor people and working class people. They know that Americans do not support the Republican agenda. And that's why Republicans either throw out fear, oh my God, the black people are coming, the queer people are coming, oh, look out, or they just make it hard to vote. It's nuts. When's our media going to wake up?
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0: 27 minutes past the hour. I'll be right back with you.

0: 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The morbidly rich who bought our government are counting on you to sit this thing out. Don't give them the satisfaction. The Hartman Report is free to join, and it's where our community goes to see what they're really doing. Every day, I connect the dots that they don't want connected. From the Powell memo to Citizens United to the checkpoints and surveillance machinery that's going up right now. But this isn't a lecture. It's a fight. And you're not in it alone. Thousands of us are already here, reading, arguing, organizing, and fighting like our children's future depends on it. Because it does. We refuse to be spectators while democracy gets sold off piece by piece. Free means free. HartmanReport.com. No paywall, no catch. Come stand with us and let's take this country back together. That's Hartman Report. Hartman with two N's at the end. 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Check it out.
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0: By the way, a big story broke in the progressive newspaper in Israel, Haaretz. And the story is, and there have been earlier reports of this as well, by the way. This is not entirely brand new. But the story is that the president of the UAE, Mohammed bin Zayed Al Nahyan, had a 45-minute conversation with Netanyahu 10 days before the October 7th attack, when, you know, Hamas came across the, out of Gaza and killed like 1,200 people and then raped a bunch of women and, you know, just horrible, or this horrific crime that then provoked Netanyahu to slaughter over 70,000 Palestinians and just lay waste to all of Gaza, or most of Gaza. Well, it turns out that he gave Netanyahu 10 days advance notice, and Netanyahu didn't even bother to tell his security service. This reminds me of August 6th, 2001, when the CIA, when George W. Bush took the longest vacation in presidential history. Nobody could figure out why he was unwilling to come back to Washington, D.C., until we later learned that on August 6th, a CIA officer flew down to Crawford, Texas, and told Bush that bin Laden was... the title of the CIA report, bin Laden determined to strike inside the U.S., and that he was targeting, that bin Laden was targeting New York and D.C. And George Bush didn't do anything about it either. And for Netanyahu, that strike by Hamas was the biggest gift he ever had. It allowed him to engage in the mass slaughter that he's always wanted to do, the racist genocide. And for George W. Bush, whose popularity was completely in the crapper, he was viewed as an illegitimate president. He lost the election by 500,000 votes in 2000. And he only won the Electoral College because of Florida. And he only won Florida because his brother had knocked 100,000 black people off the voting rolls. And that story was starting to come out. And so when 9/11 happened, suddenly George W. Bush was the most popular president ever. Or, you know, right up there. It saved him, just like October 7th saved Netanyahu. Not to turn this into a wild conspiracy theory, but hey, those are the facts. So what's on your mind? Rob in Apple Valley, California. Hey, Rob, what's up?
1: Hey, I would like to address Trump's little delusional fantasies, territorial fantasies about, like, taking over everything, right? You know, mm-hmm. I find it obscene and kind of disturbing, right? So I'm looking at a map, you know, from, like, the rise and fall of the Third Reich. I got a third edition from 1960 or so. And it's like, you look at Europe, and it's just, like, obscene how much land this guy had. And it's like, Trump, he's doing this, like, imaginarily, right? You know, yeah. Just believing he could do this. And this is real if you look at this, you know. And it's like, I highly recommend this book. It's really disturbing.
0: Oh, it is. Know, but it's true. William Scherer, The Rise and Fall of the Third Reich. It's the classic text on Hitler. And you read it now, and it's like you're reading from the newspaper. I mean, from today's newspaper.
1: Oh, yeah. When Trump first got elected, you know, the first time, I was telling my friends, it's like, hey, now it's time to read this book. You got to check it out, you know, because this is what's happening. You know, people may or may not believe it because it hasn't happened here in the United States. You know what I mean?
0: Yeah.
1: But anyways, William Shire has another good book. I don't have the second edition, but I have the Berlin Diaries, and that's a good one, too. I haven't read them for a while.
0: Yeah, he was a war correspondent who was based over there after the war.
1: Yeah, and I think he got killed on an island, right? Yeah, yeah.
0: I don't recall how he ended up, but I know he was a war correspondent.
1: Yeah, he was. I think he was on one of the Japanese islands, you know, during the Pacific. But I'm not quite certain. I'd have to look that up just to be clear.
0: Yeah, I don't want to conspiracize on your show. His The Rise and Fall of the Third Reich and The Rise and Fall of Donald Trump are startlingly similar. Thank you for the call. Alex in Edison, New Jersey. Hey, Alex, what's on your mind today? Alex in New Jersey, watch us on YouTube, going once, going twice. Kathy in Green Bay, Wisconsin. Hey, Kathy, what's on your mind today?
2: Hey, Tom. I know this isn't the most important thing in the world, but the city of Green Bay does not own the Green Bay Packers.
0: I didn't think so.
2: Well, you were right.
0: Yeah, I wasn't certain, though, so I didn't want to challenge the guy when he said that.
2: Yeah, well, I mean, it's a nice story, but it just isn't true.
0: Yeah.
2: Green Bay Packers is a publicly held nonprofit corporation.
0: Mm-hmm.
2: It sells shares of stock, mm-hmm. but shares don't pay any dividends. They don't appreciate in value, and they don't give the owners any equity.
0: Right. You used to get free tickets if you were a stockholder, but that's about it. They don't even do that anymore.
2: Apparently, you get some sort of voting rights, and I don't remember what that is. Mm-hmm. And you get an invitation to the annual meeting every July, which is kind of a big deal.
0: Yeah.
2: We do, however, own Lambeau Field, together with the stadium district, and we lease that back to the Packers.
0: I see. So the city owns that. Yeah.
2: The city of Green Bay owns that, yes. Yeah.
0: Well, thanks for setting the record straight, Kathy. I appreciate
2: it. It's fun to have a share. I'm sure I don't own any shares of the Packers, but people all over the world do own it. So it's not even just the city of Green Bay.
0: Yeah. No, I get it. Yeah, and it was started by the Meat Packers Union back in the day, right?
2: It was,
0: plus the Packers.
2: Yes.
0: Yeah, there you go.
2: Yeah, exactly. I mean, we never had a problem with the name. We were never the Braves or the Indians or anything like that. We were always the Packers.
0: Yeah, there you go. Yeah, not racists, just workers. I love it.
2: I think is kind of a nice thing.
0: I agree. I think it's great. Kathy, thank you. Thank you for setting the record straight. I appreciate the call. Michael in Bronx, New York. Hey, Michael, what's on your mind today?
3: Hey, Tom, good buddy. I'm nursing a backache, back pain, but I'm okay.
0: Been there, done that.
3: That's right. It's change of weather, too. Mm. That's my main problem. Before I get into the issues with Trump, you were talking about the 2000 election and about the 537 vote count that got George W. Bush the victory. Yes, there was the purging of voters, of black voters, from Jeb Bush, the brother. But that 537 count that you mentioned was a result of Katherine Harris stopping the vote count. They were counting first the votes that were heavily Republican districts, and then they start going into counting the Democratic districts or the mixed districts before getting to the Democratic districts. George Bush's lead was shrinking drastically, and then because that Katherine Harris thought and saw that George Bush was likely to lose the election because they still have to count the Democratic districts that were overwhelmingly vote for Al Gore, that's why she stopped the count.
0: And wasn't there some question about Volusia County, which is a very Democratic county? I don't recall the details of that, Michael.
3: I don't recall the details. The only thing I know is that she stopped the count of the Democratic areas.
0: Yeah.
3: And then
0: there was all kinds of hanky-panky. That's why the state Supreme Court ordered a recount. And then the federal Supreme Court overruled the state Supreme Court, which is a complete violation of the 10th Amendment of states' rights.
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0: Yeah. Michael, thank you for the call.
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0: 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We'll be right back.

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3: 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Because The Last Hours of Ancient Sunlight is a seminal work offering a viewpoint original yet ancient, I see our situation today in a new light. And because of the scope and depth of this work, I find it inspiring as well as disturbing. I rather exhausted superlative in praise of Tom Hartman's book, The Prophet's Way, which I rightly called the most important book I've ever read. But now I find the sequel calling for equal praise, since the issue here addresses the whole of our species, and indeed all species.
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0: Hey, thanks so much for sharing our program and for reaching out to our stations and sponsors and letting them know that you're listening. It really means a lot to us. And welcome back. It's about 10 minutes before the hour. And Robin in Berkeley, California. Hey, Robin, what's on your mind today?
1: Well, all kinds of things. But what I called about was, I saw a letter to the editor a couple of weeks ago in the paper that backed up something I've been feeling. And I don't know if I can read it. It's only a couple of sentences. But basically, the question is it a good idea for Democrats, even if they feel that they're socialist and they're, espousing ideals of socialism and whatnot, if that's what they're doing, to use that term, given its sort of inflammatory history in this country? And the thing ends up, I'll just read this last sentence here. It says, "Is it too late to invent a new term that will not automatically lose several million Americans who will refuse to vote for candidates who declare themselves a socialist, right, whether they agree with all the policy decisions or not?" What about that? I mean, there are a lot of people, and the right-wing media, Fox, and everyone else is going to jump all over this. They already have.
0: Oh yeah, of course. This is more
1: straight to communists.
0: Yeah, there's a real demographic divide here. If you're over 50, the word socialist freaks people out. If you're under 40, the word socialist actually causes people to smile. So I think that we're kind of stuck with it. I mean, Bernie has been calling himself a socialist for 50 years. And you've got a bunch of candidates who call themselves democratic socialists, and they're not walking away from it. So I think the job is to have people understand that America has always been a socialist country, from George Washington signing legislation to provide for a poorhouse in Washington, D.C., to Social Security is socialism, Medicare is socialism, our fire departments are socialism, our entire military.
1: Hey. Yes, when I was in the Navy, it crossed my mind any number of times how kind of communist this was. Free food, free medical care, free everything.
0: And the government owns the hospitals.
1: This was during the height of the Cold War.
0: Yep.
1: But there are people, and I'm over 40, like you said, but I think that it's a hot button word.
0: I do, and the Republicans are going to do everything they can to try and use it as a club against us, and that's why I think it's important to stand up and say, no, we like this word. We like this concept.
1: Well,
0: we like the idea of doing things for the society, which is what socialism is all about.
1: The Democrats need to be just laser focused on this and counter anything that Fox and those people are going to throw out.
0: I agree, but they won't, because the Democrats, as Will Rogers said, "I don't belong to an organized political party. I'm a Democrat." sadly, that's the case. But Robin, your points are well.
1: All right.
0: Thank you very much. Michael in Anchorage, Alaska. Hey, Michael, what's up?
2: Yes. Can you hear me all right?
0: Sure.
2: Yeah, I am here.
0: I am here too, Michael. What's on your mind?
2: Hello? Okay. I have a proposal for the American people, and I know it's going to be like trying to overturn the 27th Amendment. We need to have a new amendment stating that the people can rise up.
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4: NBC News Radio, I'm Scott Carr. NBC News projects John Sununu will win the Republican Senate primary held today in New Hampshire, defeating former Massachusetts Senator Scott Brown. Also projected to win is Congressman Chris Pappas in the Democratic Senate primary, defeating progressive candidate Karishma Manzoor. Sununu and Pappas are now set to face off in the midterms. Meantime, incumbent Governor Kelly Ayotte is projected to win the Republican primary in the governor's race. Ayotte is running for a second two-year term. U.S. officials confirm American forces struck several Iranian tankers. U.S. CENTCOM saying in a post forces destroyed five Iranian crude oil carriers after the Islamic Revolutionary Guard Corps targeted a U.S. Navy warship with ballistic missiles twice over the past 2 days. They say the Navy ship evaded the attacks and continued to patrol regional waters. On Saturday, the U.S. had targeted three Iranian vessels. TSA officials say they'll start allowing non-ticketed visitors past security at some U.S. airports. As Sarah Walters reports, some Des Moines airport officials hope they'll be added soon.
5: 13 airports will begin allowing those who have pre-check or known traveler numbers to apply for a gate pass on the TSA website. The practice was common before 9/11 when visitors could go beyond security to greet family or friends or say goodbye at the gate. Officials in Des Moines say they'll watch the rollout closely and are interested in bringing it to Des Moines.
4: The Supreme Court has rejected Missouri Republicans' emergency request to use new congressional maps for the midterm elections. The High Court Tuesday left in place a previous Missouri Supreme Court ruling that said the map could not be used while a ballot initiative that could veto the map moves forward. The new map would have eliminated one of the state's two Democratic-held seats. Hurricane Lowell is creating a flash flood risk for parts of Hawaii, currently with maximum sustained winds of 80 miles an hour heading north of the islands. Scott Carr, NBC News Radio.
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7: 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The Corona Police Department is the first agency in California to roll out the Grappler, a bumper-mounted device designed to safely end high-speed chases. The tool deploys a netting system onto a fleeing vehicle's tires, stopping it with less risk than a pit maneuver or spike strips. Corona officers recently used the Grappler to end a pursuit involving a suspect believed to be armed, bringing the chase to a safe and immediate stop. As the last tropical storm from Marie clears out, humidity and heat are moving back into the Inland Empire. We're looking at highs near 99 degrees in the valleys and triple digits by later in the week. If heading to the beach, use caution. Waves could reach up to 7 feet with dangerous rip currents expected to stick around through early next week. Cal State University San Bernardino has landed on Time Magazine's very first America's Best Colleges list, joining 500 institutions evaluated for student outcomes, campus resources, and overall value. CSUSB scored well in the earnings and graduation rate categories. More rankings are expected this fall from U.S. News and The Wall Street Journal. 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KCAA, keeping California alert and aware.

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9: Down low, and the wolves begin to howl. From somewhere between the paranormal and the abnormal, you're entering into the paranormal.

0: cold, dark depths of a secret dungeon somewhere deep in the remote Pacific Northwest. I am Jeremy Scott. It's the program that's somewhere between the paranormal and the abnormal. Are we headed for the final days? What say you? I mean, we've lost of quite a few friends lately. Mentioned a pro wrestling fan. We lost a pro wrestler. Found out that another guest of ours, Ron Meyer, has passed away. And, of course, we've lost Ron Patton and Johnny Cobb in the last week. The hits just keep on coming as far as that is concerned. So when I think about the final days, it actually, I'm not sure if I think immediately Armageddon or if I think some other form of death. I'll get back to you on that. But Vice President J.D. Vance has attracted some attention lately. Perhaps you've heard the comments, or maybe you haven't. But apparently he's okay with these being the final days, the end times. Vance discussed his lifelong fascination with biblical prophecy and the end times on a podcast last week, saying he does not know whether the world is currently in the end times, but said he is focused on doing as much of God's work as possible and is, quote, okay if that ultimately leads to the end times. Interesting that he should say those comments, and interesting that he should say them just days before we do this program, which we've had scheduled for a while. Vance also said he would not be surprised if the Antichrist was already walking among us. Why does Vice President J.D. Vance have any interest in wading into this? He's very passionate about this. Is it because we are living or about to be living through those end of days? Is he helping to prepare us for this? Does he know something that we don't? All I know is we're not going to live forever, and those end of days will eventually come for each and every one of us. That makes me sad. So all we can do is really cherish the time that we have left on this earth. And then get ready for the party that happens after, right? Because I'm told that's when you come back and you create all sorts of shenanigans. You haunt people from the afterlife and everything else that goes along with that process. So tonight on the program, I'm really excited to have back two great guests who are thinking along the same wavelengths, have teamed up for a couple of books now, Pastor Paul Begley and Troy Anderson. Pastor Paul is a fourth-generation preacher following after his father, grandmother, and great-grandfather. His gift lies in evangelizing and Bible prophecy. Pastor Paul was ordained in the LaCia organization, I believe it is, and studied at Indiana Christian University. He has pastored for the last three decades in the Stark County area. As an evangelist, he holds revivals across America and internationally. We're actually just talking. People know what part of the country you live in, Paul, or would that be giving away too much information?
1: I think they know I live in Florida now. And of course, like I said, I am co-pastoring in Florida and overseeing a church that my dad just inherited, my dad passing in Indiana. So I'm staying pretty busy.
0: So final days mean something very near and dear to you as well.
1: Well, it does. You know, all of us have the finality here on this planet. We're here for whatever time where God gives us that grace. I'm interested in the fact that J.D. Vance wants to talk about the Antichrist and talk about the end of day. You know, he's my fourth cousin. I don't know if you know that.
0: But are you serious?
1: I am serious. I'm very serious. His great-great-grandmother was a sister to my great-great-grandfather. So,
0: wow.
1: He's a fourth cousin. I have not met him, but his mom went to the same high school as my mom did.
0: Well, maybe so, here's an entry point. Send him a copy of the new book.
1: I guarantee you I'm sending him a copy the president. So, but yeah, I'm interested why he's getting now involved with the Bible prophecy and the end times. What does he know that I don't know?
0: Right?
1: We'll
0: and will he really tell? Of course, Pastor Paul, along with Troy Anderson, they are co-authors of Trump versus the Beast, the Ten Kings Prophecy, and Bible's Revelation of Coming Final Days. Troy Anderson is a Pulitzer Prize-nominated investigative journalist, five-time number one best-selling author, who has spent two decades as a reporter, bureau chief, and editorial writer for several media outlets, winning more than two dozen local, state, and national writing awards. He's vice president and chief operations officer of Battle Ready Ministries, co-founder of Revelation Watchers with Pastor Begley, and also founder and editor-in-chief of Prophecy Investigators. Troy, what do you have to say about all this? And welcome.
2: Hey, Jeremy, it's great to be back on your show. You know, I was just talking to a close relative of J.D. Vance about a week and a half ago, and I was told that when he was young, he had an interest in Bible prophecy. In fact, he read the same Bible I read, the John Hagee's Prophecy Study Bible, and gained an interest in Bible prophecy. So I think he's had this interest his whole life, and it is very curious. I've been posting the Trump versus the Beast on Twitter and Facebook, and I've been tagging President Trump and J.D. Vance. And then a week later, he's talking. I was on Bryce Crawford's podcast talking about could the Antichrist be walking among us? There's probably no connection, but it is very intriguing that as we approach these midterm elections and, of course, the 2028 presidential election, we have a vice president openly talking about the Antichrist and the end times. It's rather amazing.
0: Yeah, it certainly makes you wonder if you guys are onto something. I mean, I think you are. So what have we been warned about when it comes to the end of days? There's something known as the Ten Kings Prophecy, which is a central point in the book.
1: There is, Jeremy. You know, the Bible talks about in Revelation that these ten men are made kings when they spend 1 hour with the beast. Or with the Antichrist. And the question is, who are these 10 men? Who would be these 10 men? And Troy and I looked at this and said, well, who are the most powerful people on the planet? We don't believe they're presidents and prime ministers and kings anymore. We think they're the billionaires that control entire industries. We're looking at, big pharma, big bank, big tech, big food, and big entertainment, and on and on and on. And we're starting to say, maybe we should take a look at the guys on the top of the food chain in those 10 major industries. And are they potentially going to be chosen to be the 10 kings of the book of Revelation?
0: So are we talking about people in power?
1: Well, they're certainly in power. I mean, if you're Elon Musk, you control space. You control under the ground the boring companies. You have Tesla and you have a whole lot more. If you're Jeff Bezos, you're the biggest controller of logistics in the world. If you're Jamie Dimon, you're the CEO of the biggest bank in the world. And you start wondering about these guys. I'm not saying that they are, but maybe someone from their industry will be. Yeah, so
0: you never know. The Ten Kings. We're talking with Pastor Paul Begley and Troy Anderson tonight.
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0: somewhere between the paranormal and the abnormal tonight. We are with Pastor Paul Begley and Troy Anderson, authors of Trump versus the Beast. So we've been talking about the Ten Kings, which is a central point. In fact, in the title of the book. So Troy, walk us through some of what these sectors would be, or any other thoughts you might have on who these Ten Kings could be, or from maybe where they might reside.
1: Yeah, so the Ten Kings, we start out with big pharma, global health governance. You know, think back to the pandemic and the impact that, you know, these gigantic companies had on the world. You know, with about 3/4 of the population of America got the vaccine. So they have a huge impact. Big media, big tech, big entertainment, AI. You know, think about the power that the media, holds. You know, I was a mainstream journalist for 2 decades at the LA Daily News and other newspapers. And I took a class in college, and University of Oregon, a politics professor, he said a journalist at a big city newspaper, back in that time, had the same influence as 2 members of Congress. So, multiply that, about the reach of big media today, and, its power to set the narrative. King number 3 is big education and human thought engineering. So think about how, generations of children have now been indoctrinated into globalist, think of themselves global citizens, Marxist beliefs. Education, from kindergarten through college has a huge impact on preparing the world for the eventual rise of the Antichrist. King 4, big food and agricultural control. Think about food is a huge way to throughout history, kingdoms and empires, you control the food, you control the people. And so today it's all been globalized, and big food swallowing up the small farmers and gaining more and more control over food, seeds, the way we survive. And King 5 is big transportation and global logistics. As all this is globalized and centralized, they have control over, where you can go, can you cross the border, real ID is a big concern. So those are just the first five kings.
0: Yeah, so influential figures who might be able to change the world.
2: Well, you got to look at, Bill Gates, certainly, and it plays a key role. We mentioned Jamie Dimon with Big Bank, and Elon Musk with Big Space. But the military-industrial complex, whoever may be in the top of DARPA, whichever group you want to pick here, certainly these... We are looking at these 10 categories and realizing that if you were going to control the world, if you're the Antichrist and you want to control the world, you want to control the money, the food, the medical, pharma, you want to control the media, the big tech. So you want to get, these are the guys you want around you, not as much some prime minister or some foreign minister from some country that's, out of office in 4 years. So this is why we looked at this and said, hey, this Antichrist that's rising that the vice president is trying to talk about it. And Peter Thiel's another one that's talked about the Antichrist every time you turn around. It's incredible to me that we're hearing more and more and more, because I think people realize that if you look at the wars, the rumors of wars, the asteroid that's on its way in a couple years, Apophis, why are they building so many underground cities? Underground bunkers. The billionaires are all building bunkers. They're following prophecy and revelation. So, Jeremy, there's something going on, or there'd be no reason that every major government in the world is building underground cities to protect their citizens and what they call saving civilization. Even Elon Musk wants to go to Mars. So we're watching this very closely. It's following biblical prophecy.
0: So what should we be watching for? If the 10 kings are, controlling things, there must be some signs.
2: Well, look for them to be going. Signs are definitely everywhere. With the earth, we have more earthquakes now than ever. We have volcanoes, 40 of them right now that are active, erupting. We have incredible storms, super hyper hurricanes. All of these apocalyptic things are happening. But also keep an eye on these big billionaires joining, how they go to secret societies. It's a place where they gather and talk. These conversations are not being made public. We know the governments of the world are preparing for something big. And I really think you got to watch Apophis, the asteroid that's coming on Friday the 13th, 2029. We've been told it's going to scrape past us closer than the satellites are circling the Earth. We're watching this very closely because there's prophecy in the Bible, in the book of Revelation, that says we are going to have two deep impacts. And they will bring a wormwood effect of radiation, poisoning to the water systems. So, yeah, we're watching close.
0: Yeah, that's 2029. So 2.5 years from now. Do you think that these kings have met in some capacity? Do you think that they know each other?
1: Well, Jeremy, I'm a descendant of Friedrich von Schiller. He's the poet that wrote Ode to Joy, that Beethoven set the music in the Ninth Symphony. He lived in the late 1700s, early 1800s. And at the time, almost all his friends were members of the early Bavarian Illuminati. It's an actual secret society that existed back then. And as the story goes, Adam Weishaupt, the founder of the Illuminati, had sent a messenger to deliver some documents. And the messenger got struck by lightning. And when the authorities found him, they found these documents talking about the New World Order through revolution. And this is before the French Revolution took place. And they talked about overthrowing the church and the monarchies of Europe. And so the officials became so concerned about this, they banned the Illuminati and secret societies. And Weishaupt was exiled to a neighboring territory. And then people sort of wondered, did they go away? And of course, you know, George Washington warned about it. Some major presidents of Yale and Princeton warned about the dangers of the secret society and Freemasonry. And flash forward to today, you know, does it still exist? We don't know for sure, but we do know there's the Bilderberg Group. You know, this the world's most powerful people meet at the those Bilderberg meetings, and they talk about how things are going to be run in the world. And you have organizations like Skull and Bones at Yale University. President George W. Bush was a member. And many of the rituals are very similar to the old Bavarian Illuminati. And you have the Council on Foreign Relations, who has their members strewn throughout our federal government and has a huge impact on the policies that are implemented in America and around the world. And Bohemian Grove here in California, the Redwoods City, those famous, I mean, Alex Jones went there and captured some footage of the cremation of care ceremony. So there are these secret societies and these powerful, wealthy people behind the scenes. And I think they do know each other. Maybe they don't all know each other, but there's sort of a small circle. We talk about in the book, a study done, I think it was in 2011, that looks at the world's largest corporations and their interlocking partnerships. And it's just really sort of a small number that control the vast majority of the money on the planet. And that's where the real power is.
0: So could this be connected to a new world order?
2: Absolutely. I mean, as Troy said, you talk about the Bohemian Grove and the Bilderberg Group, the Trilateral Commission, the Club of Rome. These guys are all around, you know, they're hitting and missing different ones. And yes, a new world order is really what the beast kingdom is. So when we say Trump versus the beast, we're really saying President Trump and all of those who believe in freedom. All of those patriots, everybody that believes in a free society and not wanting to be under communistic rule or some totalitarian government. And the beast in the Bible is actually led by the Antichrist. It is a totalitarian one world government.
0: I wonder if that's what J.D. Vance might have been alluding to in those recent comments. We are with Pastor Paul Begley and Troy Anderson, co-authors of Trump versus the Beast. More to come in a moment on Into the Paranormal.
3: Considered by most, optimized curcumin is one of the few bioavailable and highly absorbable curcumin products on the market. Hi, I'm Dr. Mitch. Since most chronic diseases have inflammation, Our optimized curcumin seems to be a perfect addition to any nutritional program. It makes sense to me that preventing or reducing inflammation is a key component to our overall health. The Mayo Clinic found that curcumin can decrease swelling and inflammation, has antioxidant properties, and research suggests that curcumin can prevent cancer, or at least slow the spread of cancer, and in many instances make chemotherapy more effective. It protects our healthy cells even from radiation. 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
15: Yeah.
7: Paranormal News, I'm George Henry. Venus is preparing to make its exit from the evening sky before returning later this fall. The planet has dominated the western sky after sunset for months as the unmistakable evening star. Throughout September, Venus will sink lower toward the southwest horizon each night, making it increasingly difficult to see by the end of the month. In early October, Venus will disappear from the evening sky altogether. It will return to the morning sky in November, eventually becoming a brilliant

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1: Preachers have always talked about the end time signs. If you look back in history, even Jesus himself as well. And we have to talk about the end times because the Bible itself talks about the end times.
2: Prophets and youth were predicting future events.
3: All these things that are happening are the precursors, I believe, to the actual end times events that we see in Revelation.
4: Both Daniel and John the Revelator foretold of a coming time when the Antichrist will use 10 kings.
5: It is going to be a time like we've never seen before.
6: Pondering about the strange and unexplained, and asking the questions we all want to know, you're riding into the paranormal.
7: Vice President J.D. Vance is okay if doing God's work leads to the end times, and wouldn't be surprised if the Antichrist is walking among us. This says right around the time that Trump versus the Beast, the Ten Kings prophecy and Bible's revelation of coming final days is set for release from my authors, from my guests tonight, the co-authors of the book. They are Pastor Paul Begley and Troy Anderson. So this is a totalitarian one world NWO kind of stuff. That's the beast that Trump is fighting.
8: It is. It really is, Jeremy. And he, if you think about it, even before Trump got reelected the second time, the monster that came against him, lawfare, the media relentlessly after him. I mean, this was bigger than politics. He was facing principalities, powers, demonic forces from hell, really, trying to prevent him from getting in. Remember, Trump has never been a member of the secret societies. He's not ever been. He doesn't want to be. And even though he may come off brash and at times a little bit difficult for some folks, I believe that a divine, and in our book we explain this, how that there's a divine purpose and calling on his life. I believe he, sort of like the King Cyrus in the Bible, chosen to help fulfill prophecy. And Trump has been doing that by standing with Israel, by declaring Jerusalem the capital of Israel, by standing and saying it's okay to say Merry Christmas again. You can wear a cross on your necklace and not be chewed out at work. There's some several things he's done, but ultimately he is battling a beast, a monster, that doesn't want him and what he represents to have a foothold in this world.
7: Go ahead, Troy, weigh in if you'd like to.
9: Yeah, you know, Jeremy, think back during the pandemic. It was a very shocking period of time for many people. Many people lost loved ones. My wife almost died during that time. Thankfully, you know, people prayed for her, and I believe God saved her life. But it's sort of like the first glimpse we got in here in America of a totalitarian state. You know, the government was, you know, requiring all these crazy things. Pastors were being arrested, and our freedoms were being lost. And I remember Klaus Schwab, the chairman of the World Economic Forum, he released a book just like within months of that whole pandemic starting, and it's called The Great Reset. And this sort of stunned, you know, prophecy observers that the World Economic Forum was promoting this great reset of capitalism. and so I did, you know, started doing some research into this, and I wrote some articles, and I included in you know, Revelation 9/11, our previous book, and some other books I've written, you know, since that time. And I think this is sort of the rebranded New World Order. That they're calling it the Great Reset, and it aligns with the, you know, United Nations Agenda 2030, and they've you know, this plan has been in the works for many decades now, but 15 years ago in 2015, or you know, 11 years ago, almost all the nations of the world approved the 2030 agenda, and so they seem to have this timeline of 2030. I remember. Alice Bailey, founder of the Lucifer Publishing Company, which later became the Lucis Trust, which has a consultative status with the United Nations. She'd written all these books in the 1930s and 40s talking about she had contact with some kind of entity that gave her all kinds of information. And she said that by 2025, the world would go.

0: part of it would be coming online. And so we're sort of in that time period, and then we're watching all these prophecies unfold and all these things happening. So I think that the 10 kings are consolidating power. There's probably, like J.D. Vance said, the Antichrist may be now walking among us somewhere in the world. We don't know who he is, but we could very well be on the verge of these events that the book of Revelation talks about. And so that's what we explored in Trump versus Beast.
1: And Jeremy, also, to go along with what Troy is saying, if you're going to have a Mark of the Beast system, you have to have complete control of the world. And the Antichrist is exactly the role he's going to take. This will be in the end days, and you have to have technology. How are you going to manage all 8 billion people? How are you going to know what everybody's doing? Is it the credit score system that China has? Is it AI monitoring? Is it the flock cameras that they're putting up everywhere? We used to think they were going to round people up and put them in FEMA camps. They don't have to now. Just simply cut off the funding, cut off their capability to, if you don't take the mark, you can't participate. And this is with AI now managing the entire system with the technology advancements we've had. The Antichrist, I have no doubt in my mind, I believe he is walking among us. I don't know who he is yet, but certainly he's got to be alive. We're living in that period of time now. We're in the team picture, whether we want to be or not. In the time of the coming Mark of the Beast, the kingdom of the beast.
2: What is the Antichrist working for the devil?
1: Absolutely. He'll be possessed by the devil. He's called in the Bible, he's known as the son of perdition or the son of hell. The only other person that was called the son of perdition in the Bible was Judas Iscariot, the betrayer. And even Jesus said to Judas, you go do what you're going to do. And the Bible says, and Satan entered into him. So the Antichrist will be not only working for the devil, he will be possessed by the devil and will have superhuman power to call fire down from heaven. He'll be very slick, very intelligent, and completely able to solve insuperable problems. So we're watching for him very closely.
2: You're telling me the Antichrist is going to be possessed.
1: Absolutely. Possessed with the devil. Lucifer himself incarnated, walking among us. And so as when you start thinking about the paranormal and abnormal, we start talking about aliens and UFOs and different things, we see where people are saying that they feel like they've been possessed by some of these entities, or that they've been abducted by entities, or they are paralyzed and can't get out of bed because some entity's holding them. Well, that's very similar to what's going to be going on in the end days when you start talking about demonic oppression. We just watched this woman kill 3 children, and she, if you look in her eyes, I don't know what all we're seeing there, but I think it's more than a psychosis moment. It seems to be a possession.
2: Wow. Pastor Paul Begley joined by Troy Anderson tonight talking about Trump versus the Beast.
3: Into the paranormal.
4: Considered by most, optimized curcumin is one of the few bioavailable and highly absorbable curcumin products on the market. 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Since most chronic diseases have inflammation, our optimized curcumin seems to be a perfect addition to any nutritional program. It makes sense to me that preventing or reducing inflammation is a key component to our overall health. The Mayo Clinic found that curcumin can decrease swelling and inflammation, has antioxidant properties, and research suggests that curcumin can prevent cancer, or at least slow the spread of cancer, and in many instances make chemotherapy more effective. It protects our healthy cells even from radiation. 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
5: Nice job.
6: Thanks.

0: So we're going to see more of all this, as we've been talking about with Pastor Paul Begley and Troy Anderson tonight, as we go through the final days. This is all going to get accelerated if it hasn't already begun. Right?
1: Right, Troy.
2: Yeah, Jeremy, you know, we talked about the first five kings, and so the second five, you know, we have the you know, the big military, the war machine, and you know, think about you know, we've had perpetual warfare essentially for decades and decades now. They you know, they want warfare to continue because it's very profitable, and the book of Revelation talks about how the Antichrist will be a fierce countenance. He'll have control of the world's military, probably the world's nuclear arsenal. and so there's verses that talk about, you know, that nobody can take on the beast, you know, and the King 7's big government, the ruling elites, you know, as we saw with, you know, this whole thing with, you know, the secret societies and their power over the you know, the governments of the world, you know, through the Bilderbergs and you know, these different organizations. You know, President Trump has, you know, brought a lot of this to light. He often talks about the deep state. He's one of the first presidents to sort of pull back the curtain on this thing and sort of open the eyes of the world to how power, you know, works. It's sort of like this. There's one guy I quoted in the book. It talks about it's sort of like the mafia. And then you have a King 8, this big energy. You know, think about the power of the you know, oil and gas and electric, and the whole world runs on that. That's the, you know, the steam for the economic engine. And then, you know, of course, the big banking. Pastor Bailey talked about that, and the control of economics. You know, for the first time in history, we actually have all these technologies of artificial intelligence and electronic banking and the surveillance state, that you could actually have this mark of the beast system, you know, especially with AI. You know, in the past, you know, Bible scholars would ask, how could somebody possibly monitor all the financial transactions in the world? And then you could, you know, turn off somebody's account, essentially, if they don't go along with the program. But now with AI, you know, they can do that. They don't need to hire a billion people to monitor everything. AI knows so much about us already, and in the future we'll even know even more. And so you can actually have this mark of the beast system. And of course the Bible says if you take the mark of the beast, you know, you'll end up going to the lake of fire. But if you don't take it, you'll be executed. So it's during the tribulation, you know, is something you definitely want to avoid, and the solution is, you know, accept Christ as your Savior, ask Him to forgive you of your sins. So that's one of the messages of our book.
0: But as far as you were saying, like before the break, Pastor Begley, you know, with these abductions, people think that they're possessed. I'm guessing we're going to start getting more reports of that, or if not more reports, maybe we can assume more people are falling victim to that kind of stuff.
1: Yeah, we are. We are seeing more possession activity all the time, Jeremy. And it seems like it's accelerating. I just seen where Jonathan Cahn was on an airplane and was simply working on his next book, and the guy went berserk. I mean, this guy was a realtor. I mean, a professional who went completely berserk simply because Jonathan Cahn, he recognized who Jonathan Cahn was, and the fact that, you know, his teachings from the book, The Harbinger, or what have you, it has to do with Christ. The man went crazy. They had to duct tape him. We're going to see, and I don't know if you remember, but there was what we called, I called it the zombie apocalypse, where everybody was eating bath salts and running naked and quoting scriptures and jumping out of buildings,
0: eating people's faces off.
1: That's demonic. I mean, it really is. And then when they tested a lot of these people, I wrote a book about this, the 35 different accounts, there was no drugs in their system. It wasn't always about bath salts. It's about demon possession. And so we're going to see more and more and more of these crazy events taking place.
0: All right, you were mentioning earthquakes before. Wasn't there just a big swarm of those?
1: There was. We just had a terrible earthquake in Venezuela, killed over 6,500 people. Another one hit Colombia that killed about 400. And then we've had the one that just hit Nepal that actually knocked a glacier down, creating a landslide and then flash flooding. And there's about 2,000 people dead and about 4,000 missing. It's not good. And these are just the beginning of sorrows. The Bible says in the scripture that these will accelerate. So it's several things are accelerating simultaneously. Demonic activity, acceleration, earthquakes, hurricanes, tornadoes, all the different apocalyptic things, volcanoes accelerating. And then you're going to have the beast kingdom, this acceleration. Look at Mondami. He's a prime example in New York of a man who says he's a cop. This guy's I call him Mondami, the little commie. Basically, he's a communist, and there's this gravitation by the young people to want to be socialist or communist. I'm thinking they've not been taught anything about. If you was to go to North Korea and ask the people of North Korea, how do you like communism? 99.9% of the people would say, get us out of here. And that's not being explained to the kids in school. So this beast kingdom is being worked on. It's being worked on. It's an underground movement. Now social media. We're living in the accelerating time of the beast kingdom.
0: So is there a timeline for any of this?
2: Yeah, Jeremy, one chapter is called 2027 through 2030. Why are governments and the elite building doomsday bunkers? And so this whole chapter explores what there's a guy that named Mike from around the world. He's an intelligence operative that goes on Pastor Bailey's show. And he talked about that they are preparing for what's called the event. And he didn't say what it is, but apparently, you know, these billionaires and the governments are aware of something that's coming. Could it be the Apophis asteroid? I remember I interviewed Joseph Z for Trump versus the Beast. He's a prophetic guy. He was invited to a meeting of some government officials, and at that meeting they were talking about the Apophis asteroid, and this NASA official was alarmed that the government wasn't telling people the truth, supposedly, about the possibility this asteroid, you know, could come much closer, maybe perhaps even strike Earth when it comes on April 13th, 2029. You know, the NASA's calculated right now that it's probably going to miss us by about 20,000 feet, but which would be low satellite level, very close. But, you know, Joseph Z said some NASA guy was concerned about, you know, were their calculations right? And there's another guy who sent a letter to President Trump, who mentioned this in the book, warning that the calculations might be off by quite a bit. And so could that be the event? Or, you know, at the same time, you've got this whole situation with Russia and Ukraine, you know, very dangerous situation. You know, Russians talking about possibly using tactical nuclear weapons. You know, China's been, you know, becoming increasingly aggressive with Taiwan. If they attack Taiwan, try to take Taiwan, would America be drawn into a war with China? You know, North Korea is always a wild card with their nuclear arsenal, nuclear submarines, and then you had a situation with Iran, and you know, so the world's sort of a powder keg, and you know, many people are concerned that we could have another world war, and if nuclear weapons were actually used, could it get out of hand? Probably fairly easily. So we don't know what's going to happen between now and 2030, but you know, the United Nations call it Agenda 2030. And there's many things talking about that they want to bring this world government online somewhere around this time. And it'll be some kind of great crisis, a nuclear war, a third world war, an economic crash, alien disclosure. Could be a stunning event for the world if that happens. And just many different things. The Apophis asteroid, you know, the Bible talks about this wormwood asteroid that kills a third of humanity. And so there's many things in the book of Revelation that seem to be correlating with things we're seeing happening at this time.
0: Your guys' book, Revelation 9:1-1, was a very impactful title. It applied a sense of urgency. You think there's more urgency now than when you came out with that book?
1: Oh, I definitely do. I mean, that book came out 2 years ago, and a lot of what we wrote in that book came to pass. And that's how fast Bible prophecy is now accelerating. I say all the time, the technology is catching up with the prophecy. If 30 years ago, 40 years ago, I used to read the book of Revelation, and I would say, how in the world is this going to happen, and how's that going to happen? Today, I don't ask that question. I see how it's going to happen. Now I just ask, When is that going to happen? And when is that going to happen? We've accelerated way into the really into the book of Revelation now. And so this 2030 agenda, for some reason, the United Nations has realized that everything has to be in place by 2030.
0: Wow. That's just less than 4 years from now. We'll continue the next hour. Pastor Paul Begley and Troy Anderson. Trump versus the Beast is their latest book.
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1: 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Since most chronic diseases have inflammation, our optimized curcumin seems to be a perfect addition to any nutritional program. 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It protects our healthy cells even from radiation. 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
3: Okay.
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2: Nice job.
3: Thanks.
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5: NBC News Radio, I'm Scott Carr. NBC News projects John Sununu will win the Republican Senate primary held today in New Hampshire, defeating former Massachusetts Senator Scott Brown. Also projected to win is Congressman Chris Pappas in the Democratic Senate primary, defeating progressive candidate Karishma Manzoor. Sununu and Pappas are now set to face off in the midterms. Meantime, incumbent Governor Kelly Ayotte's projected to win the Republican primary in the governor's race. Ayotte is running for a second two-year term. U.S. officials confirm American forces struck several Iranian tankers. U.S. CENTCOM saying in a post, forces destroyed five Iranian crude oil carriers after the Islamic Revolutionary Guard Corps targeted a U.S. Navy warship with ballistic missiles twice over the past 2 days. They say the Navy ship evaded the attacks and continued to patrol regional waters. On Saturday, the U.S. had targeted three Iranian vessels. TSA officials say they'll start allowing non-ticketed visitors past security at some U.S. airports. As Sarah Walters reports, some Des Moines airport officials hope they'll be added soon.
6: 13 airports will begin allowing those who have pre-check or known traveler numbers to apply for a gate pass on the TSA website. The practice was common before 9/11 when visitors could go beyond security to greet family or friends or say goodbye at the gate. Officials in Des Moines say they'll watch the rollout closely and are interested in bringing it to Des Moines.
5: The Supreme Court has rejected Missouri Republicans' emergency request to use new congressional maps for the midterm elections. The High Court Tuesday left in place a previous Missouri Supreme Court ruling that said the map could not be used, while a ballot initiative that could veto the map moves forward. The new map would have eliminated one of the state's two Democratic-held seats. Hurricane Lowell is creating a flash flood risk for parts of Hawaii, currently with maximum sustained winds of 80 miles an hour heading north of the islands. Scott Carr, NBC News Radio.
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10: 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The Corona Police Department is the first agency in California to roll out the Grappler, a bumper-mounted device designed to safely end high-speed chases. The tool deploys a netting system onto a fleeing vehicle's tires, stopping it with less risk than a pit maneuver or spike strips. Corona officers recently used the Grappler to end a pursuit involving a suspect believed to be armed, bringing the chase to a safe and immediate stop. As the last tropical storm from Marie clears out, humidity and heat are moving back into the Inland Empire. We're looking at highs near 99 degrees in the valleys and triple digits by later in the week. If heading to the beach, use caution. Waves could reach up to 7 feet with dangerous rip currents expected to stick around through early next week. Cal State University San Bernardino has landed on Time Magazine's very first America's Best Colleges list, joining 500 institutions evaluated for student outcomes, campus resources, and overall value. CSUSB scored well in the earnings and graduation rate categories. More rankings are expected this fall from U.S. News and The Wall Street Journal. 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
1: Psst. Hey, you. Yeah, you. Do you know where you are? Well, you've done it now. You're listening to KCAA Loma Linda, your CNBC news station. So expect the unexpected.

0: 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I'm just getting around to welcoming our friends there at KTOE, who are picking us up on AM 1420 and 98.7. And we also want to welcome as well, joining the program, WNTK, that is 99.7 FM, picking up the program in New London, New Hampshire. Thank you so much, WNTK, and also KTOE, two of our newest affiliates. Want to officially welcome them on board. I think they've been picking up the program for some time, but we find out about this, and we wanted to officially welcome you to the show. Talking tonight with our fine guests, Pastor Paul Begley, whose website is paulbegleyprophecy.org, and also his co-author, Troy Anderson, whose website is troyanderson.us, and they are co-authors of the book, which is going to come out in a couple of weeks now, Trump versus the Beast, The Ten Kings Prophecy and Bible's Revelation of Coming Final Days. When is the release scheduled, gentlemen?
1: August the 6th, as Amazon is releasing it. Everybody's going to release on that day, August 6th. But the audio book is already out, and I read it.
0: You mean October?
1: So it's read by the author. October 6th, yeah. What did I say? August? Oh, my.
0: Well, it was going to come out in
1: August, time.
0: Right? It was, and then it was going to come out in September, and now it's going to come out in October.
1: Yeah, now October 6th, and I guess they've locked that down finally. The audiobook's out. It's doing very well, and it's number one new release out there right now. So everywhere books are sold, Barnes & Noble, Books A Million, Target, Walmart, everywhere. So it's a perfect time to get the book because this is this time we're going into the midterms. We're going to be going into the 2028 elections. This book will keep you on the edge of your seat if you're really interested about the end of days, the apocalypse. Why are they building these bunkers? What is going on with the secret military installations? And oh, by the way, we cover disclosure. We have to. It is part of Bible prophecy. The disclosure process.
0: Okay. There has been quite a bit of talk lately. In fact, some talk that got a Catholic bishop in trouble regarding these entities being spiritual in nature. So this is right down your alley. What do you say about that, Pastor Paul?
1: I have to agree. I mean, I understand he got in trouble. Fortunately, I won't get in trouble. I'll be able to tell you that there's no question there is a spiritual aspect to the UFO, UAP phenomenon. And as disclosure comes around and gets closer and closer to the full identity of what we're dealing with, we're dealing with entities that are not from this planet. They are from a different dimension. From a spiritual standpoint, we definitely know that there are entities that are demonic or fallen angels. The Nephilim were on the earth. The giants were on the earth, no question. And the question is, why has this been hidden from us? Why did the Smithsonian Institute go around buying up all the giant bones and never revealed them, never showed them? It partly because it fits the biblical narrative of what happened before and after the flood. So there is definitely a spiritual aspect to disclosure. And as it gets closer, you're going to see it's going to be tied closer and closer to the biblical narrative of the Bible.
0: And we should look out for deception, false flags,
1: Absolutely. I think Troy would also agree with me on this, that there's going to be deception. There's going to be false flags. There's going to be a lot of... And the reason for the deception is because if the truth is fully known, it will help explain the end times. It will help explain the Battle of Armageddon. When we begin to understand that the forces, the angels of heaven fighting the demonic spirits from hell, and the human race is caught really in the middle. And what we have to do is find out which side we're going to be on. And of course, I'm going to be pointing people to Jesus Christ, to the Messiah, the Savior of the world. I want people to know that you have nothing to fear in the end times. That's one of the misconception is everyone's afraid of the end times. No, it's nothing to fear if you're on the right side. If you get on the right team, you'll be fine during these end times. It's if you're not is when you should be concerned.
0: Will people be taken off the planet in spaceships?
1: Well, I don't know if they'll be taken off in spaceships, but certainly people are going to be leaving this world. The rapture is going to happen. The dead in Christ are going to rise first, and us that are alive and are in Christ in our lives, we will be caught up. We will vanish. We will be swept away into the air and to be with the Lord. Don't think we need a spaceship, but I know Elijah went up in a chariot of fire. It could have been considered a spaceship.
0: Noah's Ark, they needed a vessel in order to transport all those people.
1: That's true.
0: People. I'm wondering if they might use those means, just a little bit more of one of a show in the sky, type of thing.
1: Yeah, that's a great point. It did take an ark to get the people up and all the animals. And like I said, Elijah the prophet was taken up in with a chariot of fire. I mean, that could have been, they could have looked like a chariot of fire, but it might have been some type of a craft. It certainly was metal and had fire. So, God can do anything he wants to do. He can use any means possible. But certainly there's a great vanishing coming.
0: And perhaps Pastor Paul will give Troy comments on the other side. God could be using these spaceships, these lights in the sky, to get our attention.
1: It's exactly true that God will do anything. He used a fiery cloud and a pillar by day and fire by night to lead the children of Israel out of the land of bondage, out of Egypt. There was a star, and the star of Bethlehem was to point people to the Messiah, that he had come. The Bible says there will be signs in the heavens, blood and fire, pillars of smoke on the earth. So, God can use the lights in the sky. He can do anything he wants to get our attention. He wants to get our attention. He wants us to know that he loves us and that he wants us not to be afraid of the end days, but to embrace him.
0: Right, because there is, brighter days ahead. There is some hope. We'll talk about that as well before we end our conversation tonight with Pastor Paul Begley and Troy Anderson. They are authors of Trump versus the Beast. I'm Jeremy Scott, somewhere between the paranormal and the abnormal.
2: Into the paranormal.
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0: Jeremy Scott, somewhere between the paranormal and the abnormal. This is Into the Paranormal, and we're with Troy Anderson tonight and Pastor Paul Begley. Trump versus the Beast is the latest book that's coming out in just a couple of weeks. So, Troy, you have any thoughts on, you know, what we were discussing in the last segment, the possibility that, you know, God is making these UFOs appear as signs in the heavens, that these could be spiritual entities that people are encountering in some of these abductions and other contact experiences?
1: Yeah, we have a whole chapter in Trump versus the Beast called the Alien Deception. And so it explores all this. You know, as we're writing the book, you know, President Trump came out and, you know, called on the government to release its alien extraterrestrial life files, the UAP and UFOs. And they've been releasing those, you know, voluminous documents on a government website with, you know, the videos and the reports over the decades. And it's very fascinating. I remember I interviewed Hugh Ross at Reasons to Believe here a couple of years ago. And he has a lot of friends at NASA and JPL. And, of course, as you very well know, there's all these videos of these craft that can fly at these extraordinary speeds and these sharp right turns and all kinds of things that supposedly our military craft, commercial craft, can do. And it's tracked on radar and it's picked up at all kinds of different devices. And but then he said there's the crash sites where these things have crashed. And they get there, they don't find a craft, but they find like broken trees and bushes and, you know, shrubs and knocked over and that kind of thing. And so he said that a lot of his friends at JPL and NASA, they believe this is possibly interdimensional in nature. You know, of course, you know, many scientists have been coming out in recent years talking about there could be, you know, 10, 11 dimensions. And so the question is, and then plus, you know, there's many scientists, you know, I took astronomy in college and, you know, followed this whole UFO thing since I was a little kid. And many of the scientists say that the nearest planet that can harbor life is so far away, so many light years away, that it pretty much almost be impossible to get here and survive through deep space over that period of time, unless you could, you know, find a time warp or, you know, time travel device or something like that to bend space and time. Might be possible, but, you know, it's probably a remote chance. And so this other explanation that these are interdimensional craft coming from other dimensions is a very fascinating thing that we talk about in this book. And of course, yeah, that's sort of what the Bible talks about. It talks about this, that we live in, there's multiple dimensions, and there's, you know, there's the fallen angels and the good angels, and there's a great spiritual battle going on. And so we have a whole chapter that unpacks this. And then, you know, of course, the Bible talks about a great deception that occurs in the end times. And some of the guys I interviewed for the Trump versus the Beast, they said, could the Antichrist be, you know, could he be part extraterrestrial? Could he be part AI? You know, could it be a transhuman? Could it be some kind of merger? Could that be part of how the Antichrist comes to power? Could it be like because a lot of these UFOs will show up over nuclear silos. I remember I covered a press conference, I think it was Stephen Greer actually, a couple decades ago, and they featured all these guys from nuclear silos, and they say that the craft would hover over them and shut down the nuclear weapons. They couldn't operate them. So there seems to be some kind of interconnection between all these things. So we have a chapter to explore this, you know, very fascinating subject.
0: Pastor Paul, are there brighter days ahead?
2: There is. Jeremy, that's the good news. There is brighter days ahead. The forces of darkness will be defeated. And we, the human race, will find that we can are going to live in a much better world. You know, we talk a lot about the second coming of Christ, or the rapture and then the second coming. We talk about how that there will be a kingdom. We've been talking about Trump versus the Beast and the Beast Kingdom, but there's going to be a glorious kingdom when Jesus Christ reigns for 1,000 years here on the earth, and he will rule, and there will be peace, and there will be harmony, and literally people getting along. There's a brighter day coming. There's a transformation on this planet that is still going to happen. There's a 1,000-year reign where Christ reigns and everyone lives in harmony. So, yeah, there's brighter days to come, but we've got some dark days to get through first, okay? I mean, we'll get through them if we just keep our eyes on the prize. We're going to get through it.
0: Not everyone's going to make it through.
2: No, unfortunately not. We could all make it together. It's there's a scripture that says it's not God's will that any should perish, but all should come to repentance. But not everybody will. Unfortunately, some folks have embraced the dark side, and some folks can't get their hearts in the right place where they can treat their fellow man the way they would want to be treated. And it's not that hard to do. If you give your life to Christ and you really let him come into your heart, you become transformed. You become a different person. You become a person that walks in the light. And so you can make it. That's my good news message, is there is a blessed hope we have in Christ, and you can make it. You can do it. You can do better. But not everybody will, unfortunately.
0: And this could be happening simultaneously as this darkness is upon us. There could also be this spiritual awakening happening at the same time.
2: There will be, and that's one of the key points to the end times, is while the darkness, while the beast is rising, the light of Christ is rising as well. And we're seeing it already in college campuses where there's baptisms going on, in the swimming pools, in the back of trucks, pickup trucks, and we're seeing great moves of God, especially among the young people. Since the assassination of Charlie Kirk, the numbers of young people going to church has highly increased. The number of Bibles being purchased is up by about 25% worldwide. So there is a movement to the light as the darkness tries to overtake the world. And so this is a simultaneous struggle and battle going on, but we can get on the right side of it. And so that's my message to anyone listening tonight, is you can choose to walk in the light and walk in the goodness and live a life that will be pleasing, and you'll be happy, much happier.
0: Well, Pastor Paul, it's always great to talk with you, and certainly wonderful to have you on the air tonight with Troy Anderson. First time we've been able to bring both of you together. It is a little bit later of an hour on the East Coast for you, so we're going to let Pastor Paul go at the bottom of the hour here, but Troy will hang with us for the rest of the program. So I want to take this time to say thank you, Pastor Paul. Always great to hear your words of wisdom, and by all means, if you have any final thoughts, go ahead.
2: Well, I appreciate it, Jeremy. I appreciate the opportunity to be on the show, and all the listeners out there across the country. There is hope, okay? Don't fear the end times. Don't fear the apocalyptic events that are coming. Just be able to walk in the goodness of God and find that place in your heart to walk in that goodness, and you'll get through this. There's a better day. There's a brighter day coming. And so I encourage all of you that. And thank you, Jeremy, for the opportunity to be here. Trump versus the Beast is a fascinating book. We cover a vast amount of subjects, and I think the everyone out there will really enjoy it.
0: Well, you still got a couple of weeks to rewrite it, and I'll put the J.D. Vance stuff in there.
2: We'll see if we can rush that in there real quick.
0: Real life problems, right? I mean, better that it happened now than later, and you go on. Oh, crap,
2: that would have been so true.
0: That would have been great. Best to you and to your significant other as well.
2: Thank you so much, Jeremy.
0: And all your wonderful sons, who I just found out he's got a very talented family who are keeping him busy. So thank you, Pastor Paul, for coming on the program. We'll continue with Troy Anderson here and talk more about this in the next hour. ParanormalRadio.com. Or the next half hour, I should say. ParanormalRadio.com is our website, and we've got some news stories there as well. If you've heard it on the program, chances are you might find information about that right on our website. So you can check there and follow us on social media if you have not already, because that's where we blast out content when we're not on the air. Somewhere between the paranormal and the abnormal, I'm Jeremy Scott. More into the paranormal in just a moment.

0: Considered by most, optimized curcumin is one of the few bioavailable and highly absorbable curcumin products on the market. Hi, I'm Dr. Mitch. Since most chronic diseases have inflammation, our optimized curcumin seems to be a perfect addition to any nutritional program. It makes sense to me that preventing or reducing inflammation is a key component to our overall health. The Mayo Clinic found that curcumin can decrease swelling and inflammation, has antioxidant properties, and research suggests that curcumin can prevent cancer, or at least slow the spread of cancer, and in many instances make chemotherapy more effective. It protects our healthy cells even from radiation. TotalWellness.com, where we help you to look good, feel good, and enjoy total wellness.
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0: The truth is far stranger than we'd like to believe. You're headed somewhere between the paranormal and abnormal. Into the paranormal.
1: The Vice President of the United States has weighed in on End Times. J.D. Vance.
2: While I wouldn't be shocked if we are living in the end times, what I'm trying to focus on is doing as much of God's work as possible right now. And if that leads to the end times, okay.
1: If that leads to the end times.

0: Yeah, so it is very interesting because a friend of mine actually put me on a couple of Zoom calls with a very close person to President or Vice President J.D. Vance just the last couple of weeks. I can't say who it is, but this person told me that as a boy that he was very interested in prophecy. He'd read the Bible, and it turned out that we both read the same Bible. John Hagee's a famous pastor. He wrote the Prophecy Study Bible. It has all these notes throughout the entire Bible about prophecy and such. And so it's just, yeah, I mean, only God could do this. Pastor Bailey had this idea to actually, we've sort of been, since Revelation came out, we had this idea of writing a book about the Antichrist, about the beast. We're originally just going to call it the beast. And then as we saw everything happening with President Trump and prior to the 2024 election, we came up with this idea, let's call it Trump versus the beast, because that seems to be the central power struggle that's going on in the world today. It's essentially, when I wrote my first book, The Babylon Code, way back in 2015, it was an expose of globalism. Explanation of Mystery Babylon in the book Revelation. And Pastor Rodney Howard Brown, he loved that book so much, he delivered a whole box of the Babylon codes to the Trump team in early 2016. And then 2 months later, Trump announced Americanism, not globalism, would be his credo as his platform for president. And then he won that first election. I don't know if there's a connection, but if I ever get a chance to interview, I'm going to ask him. And there's been so many events that have happened since then. So he's spoken out against the deep state. After he won this last election, some of his officials went to the United Nations, and they were talking about the Agenda 2030, and they go, "No, you just lost at the ballot box. That's not part of our program. We're not going to be part of that whole deal." And so this is the central battle. It's a battle between essentially nationalism and globalism. The globalists want to have some kind of global system, some kind of world government, and Trump in many different ways. And I sort of go throughout the book, I explain all the different things he's doing to dismantle, to push back, to weaken this communist, this socialist, this Marxist, one world system that the elite are trying to push. And so it is. It's a battle between Trump and the beast. And so it's very interesting that J.D. Vance is coming out saying the Antichrist may be walking among us, talking about the end times. President Reagan, I used to attend Dr. Bischoff's class at Mariners Church here in Irvine. He used to have a big radio show talking about Bible prophecy. And he actually wrote a book called the Doc Bischoff Prophecy Study Bible back in the 70s. And one of his guys gave it to President Reagan. And the first 40 pages of the book is all notes on prophecy. And so Reagan read that, became very interested in prophecy, and later sent Doc a commendation saying that some of he was partially inspired his policies that helped lead to the collapse of communism and fall of the Berlin Wall because he'd read Dr. Bischoff's Prophecy Study Bible. So there's many different politicians over time been very fascinated with the Bible and with prophecy. And now we have J.D. Vance, but perhaps running for president in 2028, and he's talking about the end times and could the Antichrist be alive today?
1: Makes you wonder. We're certainly not saying that President Trump is the Antichrist, but do you get into potential candidates?
0: As I've been posting, the book cover on social media, and it's getting quite a reaction. The book's at number one hot new release in prophecies and the hardback and the audio and the ebook. And the hardback comes out October 6th. But a lot of people are fighting back. They're saying Trump is the beast. He's the Antichrist. And I remember I interviewed Jerry Jenkins, the co-author of the Left Behind series here a few years ago. And Left Behind, Tim LaHaye sold like 80 million copies. That famous fictional end times thrillers. And he said about half the mail that he and Tim LaHaye got from people said that the current president, what was that they thought it was probably the Antichrist. So this is a very common thing. And of course, I've interviewed Bible scholars about this. Could Trump possibly be the Antichrist? And they say that he doesn't fit the qualifications, that he's open about his Christianity. He's trying to protect the freedoms and religious liberties we have here in America, and as pushing back against this, he's been a fierce opponent of the deep state and globalists. And in fact, they've literally tried to kill him a number of times, essentially. And he survived all these things. And I remember the famous story about George Washington. They said that movie in theaters, that this Indian chief and the Indians were shooting at Washington. They shot like three or four bullets through his coat, one through his hat or something like that. And they couldn't kill him. And so the chief finally told everybody, stop shooting at him. You can't kill him. He's protected by the Great Spirit. And so, Trump, think about it, he survived.

0: all these things, everything they could possibly throw at him, he survives. It was sort of like George Washington, and it couldn't, with the soldier they couldn't kill. And so there's all these interesting parallels with prior presidents and the role that God is, how God's used America and now, you know, very closely aligned with supporting Israel and protecting Israel from nuclear attack. And so we tried to, you know, unpack this 5,000 piece jigsaw puzzle in this new book.
1: Wow. Any other aspects of this that we haven't touched on? I mean, the global instability, the worldwide conflicts, I guess we could talk about that.
0: Well, the big thing we haven't really talked about yet is, you know, so I did this interview with Billy Graham back in 2013 for a 7-part WorldNet Daily series on the possibility of an end times revival. And Graham told me the story about how God sent the prophet Jonah to Nineveh, this ancient, you know, wicked, very violent kingdom, to warn them of impending judgment. And the king and the people, you know, the famous story of, you know, Jonah the whale, right? He gets spit up by this great fish on the shores of Nineveh. And all he says is 40 more days and Nineveh will be overthrown. And for whatever reason, the king and the people, you know, they repented. They repented before God, and then God spared them. And it's one of the few examples in the Bible of God relenting of judging a terribly wicked, you know, violent nation. And so Billy Graham told me he saw the same thing could happen again this time in America. So inspired by that, we included his interview in the Babylon Code, my first book, with Paul McGuire. And then Trump won, and our literary agent said, why don't you write a book called Trumpocalypse? Because there's all these headlines in the, you know, like the New York Times, the Washington Post, about is Trump going to bring about the Trumpocalypse, the end of the world? And so I wrote the book Trumpocalypse. At the time, I was an executive editor of Charisma magazine, and I met a guy named Reverend Kevin Jessup, and he's a descendant of the Pilgrim's Fathers pastor. And he told me he felt led to lead a national repentance movement. So he, sort of a Hail Mary idea, we called for a national day of repentance in the last chapter of Trumpocalypse. Then Kevin just ran with it. He's an amazing networker. He asked us to write the White House executive summary. He raised the money. I was helping him with a book proposal at the time, and he sent that to Rabbi Jonathan Kahn, who's a New York Times bestselling author. And then that helped persuade Kahn to be a spokesman for this event. And then this thing actually happened. It was called the Return National Global Day of Prayer and Repentance. It was September 26th. 2020, the National Mall, about 250,000 people showed up, and 42 million people watched this thing. And President Trump flew over Marine One and issued a proclamation for a day of prayer and return.
1: The first recently attacked Jonathan Kahn.
0: The recently attacked Jonathan Kahn. He's on the
1: Yeah, yeah, exactly that one. Significance? More to come with Troy Anderson.
2: Into the paranormal.
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0: Anderson with us on Into the Paranormal, and my thanks to Pastor Paul Begley as well for joining us tonight. Troy, wrap up what you were saying there right before the break. Want to make sure you got your full thought in.
1: So President Trump flew over Marine One over the return event, issued a proclamation for a day in prayer return. He's the first president to do this since Abraham Lincoln. So most presidents from Washington to Lincoln would call for these national days like prayer, fast, and humiliation or repentance. And, Washington credited it with the colonial forces beating the British Empire. And then, Lincoln credited it with the North beating the South and saving the country and freeing the slaves. But then America didn't do this for 150 years. And I later learned that Billy Graham had asked every president from Eisenhower, George Bush to do this, but none did it until Trump did. So then flash forward to, I think it was April 2024, right about the time Revelation 9/11 came out, our first book, there was this great North American eclipse, and it went through all these towns called Nineveh in America. And so I wrote this story for Chrisma, where I used to be editor. Is this our Nineveh moment, our chance to turn back to God? And then Pastor Bailey and I, we did a 40 Days to Save America campaign, encouraged people to pray, fast, repent prior to that election. Millions of people just sort of spontaneously joined in, and Trump won again. And then you see this revival breaking out among young people. It's very counterintuitive. And so Pastor Ball, so everything we're talking about on the show about the, are we moving into the end times? What could happen between now and 2030? This event, could something terrible happen? But there's also what Pastor Bailey calls the Great Harvest Revival at its beginning. And essentially, Billy Graham sort of foresaw this. And now I have another sort of Hail Mary idea. It's called the Hollywood Revival at the Hollywood Bowl. And the idea is to invite all these unlikely people, celebrities, faith leaders, musicians that God's using to inspire his revival. Justin Bieber was just at the World Cup singing Everything Hallelujah to like 2 billion people. And so we're going to invite all these celebrities, and we'll tell the untold story of faith in Hollywood. We weave that into the event, how God's used Hollywood to spread the gospel for 120 years, everything from Azusa Street Revival to Billy Graham and Amy Simple McPherson, the Jesus Movement. And I mean, actually, Hollywood was founded by this couple in 1887. They bought 200 acres, and they envisioned it as a Christian utopia, and they called it Hollywood. And so, there's been a great battle over the years. But so that's an event we're planning. We talked to the Hollywood Bowl that they like the idea. It sounds like they might give us a couple of days in May 2020, right before Mel Gibson releases The Resurrection of Christ. My agent represents Gibson, so he may invite Gibson to come show a clip for the movie there. And we're working with the creator of Duck Dynasty to turn this into a TV series called The Untold Story of Faith in Hollywood. So there's a couple more ideas I have, and it all sort of fits in this great harvest revival that Pastor Bailey and I talk about in Trump versus the Beast.
0: And one of the biggest themes, I guess, would be the convergence of technology and prophecy. That brings up artificial intelligence. Are you concerned that is becoming a tool for centralized control, as we've discussed?
1: Oh, yeah, of course. We explore that, in great depth in this book, and have quotes from a number of professors and experts in AI saying that, AI could possibly pose an existential threat to humanity. Not only could it result in widespread losses of jobs and taking over of industries, but, Pastor Bailey, somebody gave him a document, like an internal document generated by, I think it was by some of the top tech industry guys. I forget exactly who it was, but Zuckerberg and Musk and a few others, and essentially said that AI may go from the system we have now to like a super intelligent AI just within a couple of years. And once that happens, it's sort of like the singularity that Ray Kurzweil talked about. It could become exponentially more intelligent than the entire human race combined. And so at some point, possibly, as we're building all these robots, China's building all these robots, we've got all kinds of military applications. Is it possible, this document hinted, that AI may decide that humanity is a threat and create some kind of virus to destroy humanity? I mean, it seems far-fetched, but that's what this document said. And so, I think AI is a great threat, and it probably fits in with what the Apostle John was trying to tell us about, the image of the beast, the mark of the beast system. And it seems very technological in nature, and now we have these technologies for the first time in history where we could actually have this system that the Apostle John talked about 2,000 years ago.
0: So what kinds of steps can we take to prepare ourselves for these days ahead?
1: Yeah, so I mean, the first thing is, you know, get right with God. You know, if the rapture is true and the people who accepted Christ as their Savior are taken to heaven essentially before all this happens, that's the best case scenario, right? And the next thing I would encourage people is, read your Bible, you know, find a church, maybe join a small group, learn how to walk in the supernatural power, protection, provision of the Holy Spirit. The Bible is full of miracles. We see many miracles in our lives, and God just sort of takes you through things, and that'll be very key to, you know, navigating the end times. And then just on a practical level, you should be prepared for any kind of emergency. You should have, you know, food and water and medical supplies and a plan for your family and things of that nature in case, you know, something bad does happen. I mean, there's great earthquakes, there's hurricanes, there's, you know, war can break out, any number of things can happen. And so it's just prudent to be prepared for any kind of eventuality and have, you know, some kind of, you know, monetary assets at hand so you can, you know, navigate a crisis situation.
0: Is there a similarity to a biblical figure such as Cyrus?
1: Yeah, so a number of prophetic people have compared President Trump to King Cyrus and King Jehu and to Nebuchadnezzar also. So, you know, Trump seems sort of like an unlikely believer, unlikely Christian, right? He's just this bombastic billionaire playboy, you know, world famous for decades and decades, and yet, you know, God appears to be using him. And so there's these figures in the Bible. Cyrus is one example. You know, he's a pagan king. And he allows he frees the Jews from captivity in Babylon, allows them to return to Jerusalem and rebuild the temple. And God called him his anointed, even though he wasn't a believer. Or think about Jehu. He's he said he rode fearlessly. He opposed Jezebel and Ahab and helped topple their occult kingdom in the ancient times in Israel. And people have compared him to President Trump and some of the figures. You know, Jonathan Cahn has talked about this in his books, that the same sort of biblical figures that were present in those books are present in American politics today, with some of the presidents and different people we've had on the world stage. And so, think about some of the unlikely people God used in the Bible. Think about Moses. You know, Moses, as a young man, in a fit of rage, he saw Egyptian beaten an Israelite, and he had a temper, and he killed the guy. He murdered him and then buried him, tried to cover it up, and then he was discovered, and so he had to flee to the backside of the desert for 40 years, and then God called him out Sinai, and ultimately used him to deliver the Israelites from captivity, you know, delivered the Ten Commandments to him. He wrote the first five books of the Bible, part of the Red Sea, you know, so that there's all these stories in the Bible how God uses the most unlikely people you'd never expect, and so that's why people have such trouble with Trump, is they don't understand how this guy who has such a, you know, bombastic personality and does all these sort of crazy things that God could use him.
0: Always great to talk with you, Troy. Tell us how we can contact on all the platforms that you're available on.
1: So the book's available on Amazon. I'm sorry, I got a little cough. The book's available on Amazon and Barnes & Noble, or you can go to troyanderson.us.
0: TroyAnderson.us, and just look for it wherever books are sold. We'll make sure we get the link up there. I think it's already public, so we'll have that in the episode page. Folks can just click it from there. And you're involved with some other organizations as well?
1: Yeah, I have a company called Inspire Literary Group. It's inspireliterary.com. It's a ghostwriting and editorial services company. And then we have a different newsletter. 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So those are newsletters people can sign up for.
0: Well, best you go get some water, okay?
1: I know. Frog in the throat here.
0: It's all good. I know what that's like. We are live. We don't edit any of this out. It just goes out as is, and enjoyed the in-depth conversation. If I don't get that'll happen to me if I don't get something during the break. I pulled more of the clip from what JD Vance had to say.
2: Do I think that we're in the end times? I don't know. I think that there are like things about the world that make me feel like not shocked if the Antichrist was walking among us. Mm-hmm. But again, I try not to focus too much on it. The end times may be coming. In fact, they are coming. It's just a question of whether they're coming thousands of years down the road or a few months down the road.
0: Right, friends. All we know is our time on this place is very short. Those that you love, love them, as they say, early and often. Don't hold back those feelings. From the cold, dark depths of a secret dungeon somewhere deep in the remote Pacific Northwest, I'm Jeremy Scott. The show is free to listen on podcast, so please find us on any of the platforms that you love. 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
7: Okay.
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6: Nice job.
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9: NBC News Radio, I'm Scott Carr. NBC News projects John Sununu will win the Republican Senate primary held today in New Hampshire, defeating former Massachusetts Senator Scott Brown. Also projected to win is Congressman Chris Pappas in the Democratic Senate primary, defeating progressive candidate Karishma Manzoor. Sununu and Pappas are now set to face off in the midterms. Meantime, incumbent Governor Kelly Ayotte's projected to win the Republican primary in the governor's race. Ayotte is running for a second two-year term. U.S. officials confirm American forces struck several Iranian tankers. U.S. CENTCOM saying in a post forces destroyed five Iranian crude oil carriers after the Islamic Revolutionary Guard Corps targeted a U.S. Navy warship with ballistic missiles twice over the past 2 days. They say the Navy ship evaded the attacks and continued to patrol regional waters. On Saturday, the U.S. had targeted three Iranian vessels.
10: TSA officials say they'll start allowing non-ticketed visitors past security at some U.S. airports. As Sarah Walters reports, some Des Moines airport officials hope they'll be added soon.
11: 13 airports will begin allowing those who have pre-check or known traveler numbers to apply for a gate pass on the TSA website. The practice was common before 9/11 when visitors could go beyond security to greet family or friends or say goodbye at the gate. Officials in Des Moines say they'll watch the rollout closely and are interested in bringing it to Des Moines.
10: The Supreme Court has rejected Missouri Republicans' emergency request to use new congressional maps for the midterm elections. The High Court Tuesday left in place a previous Missouri Supreme Court ruling that said the map could not be used while a ballot initiative that could veto the map moves forward. The new map would have eliminated one of the state's two Democratic-held seats. Hurricane Lowell is creating a flash flood risk for parts of Hawaii, currently with maximum sustained winds of 80 miles an hour heading north of the islands. Scott Carr, NBC News Radio.
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14: 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The Corona Police Department is the first agency in California to roll out the Grappler, a bumper-mounted device designed to safely end high-speed chases. The tool deploys a netting system onto a fleeing vehicle's tires, stopping it with less risk than a pit maneuver or spike strips. Corona officers recently used the Grappler to end a pursuit involving a suspect believed to be armed, bringing the chase to a safe and immediate stop. As the last tropical storm from Marie clears out, humidity and heat are moving back into the Inland Empire. We're looking at highs near 99 degrees in the valleys and triple digits by later in the week. If heading to the beach, use caution. Waves could reach up to 7 feet with dangerous rip currents expected to stick around through early next week. Cal State University San Bernardino has landed on Time Magazine's very first America's Best Colleges list, joining 500 institutions evaluated for student outcomes, campus resources, and overall value. CSUSB scored well in the earnings and graduation rate categories. More rankings are expected this fall from U.S. News and The Wall Street Journal. 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KCAA, keeping California alert and aware.

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0: Psst. Hey, you. Yeah, you. Do you know where you are? Well, you've done it now. You're listening to KCAA Loma Linda, your CNBC news station. So expect the unexpected.

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9: Hello, everyone. I'm Carl Amari, and this is Hollywood 360, the radio show that presents all things entertainment, including trivia contests and games, movie reviews, celebrity interviews, showbiz news, and classic radio shows. My co-host is the effervescent Lisa Wolf. In this hour, we'll present a 1949 classic radio episode of Rocky Jordan, starring Jack Moyles. But first, it's Name That Tune. Lisa Wolf Cullen will play short clips from popular songs, and a Hollywood 360 listener contestant named Bruce and I will try to name that tune. Lisa, say hello to Bruce.
3: Hi, Bruce.
10: Well, hello there.
3: Glad you're with us. Are you a fan of music from the past?
10: I am.
3: Oh, good.
10: I am.
3: Serve you well.
9: Bruce sounds smart. It means I'm not going to win this game.
3: So we're going to play a few music clips back from the 50s, 60s, 70s. And when you know the title, shout it out. We'll go
9: shout
3: from there.
9: Shout it out. All right, Bruce. Shout you ready? Out. We're going to shout these out.
3: All right. I will give you nothing. This recording came from 1967.
9: Grapevine. Heard it through the grapevine.
3: That is correct.
9: Bruce.
3: Through the grapevine.
9: I got one.
10: That was a quick one.
3: You got
10: that was
3: one, quick, Bruce. Yeah.
9: I took my Prevagen.
3: The first recording was released produced for Gladys Knight and the Pips, but the Marvin Gaye version was the second recorded in 1967, and that one went to the top of the Billboard charts.
9: Yeah, such a great tune.
3: Are you going to sing for us, guys?
9: No, I'm not going to.
3: Just
9: nah. Marvin Gaye, I think, has it over me.
3: Really?
9: Yeah.
3: Wow.
9: He's a little bit better than I am.
3: That's a great song.
9: Bruce is a little better than me.
3: All right. Bruce, are you ready for this next one?
9: Bruce?
3: Did you make him hang up?
9: Are you there, Bruce?
3: Did he leave?
9: Did we lose him? Oh, we lost him. We lost Bruce. Well, he'll call back.
3: All right. We'll keep going and you can listen from afar, but I hope you call back, Bruce. The next song goes back to 1956. I think you're going to get this one, Carl.
9: Walk the Line.
3: Walk the Line.
9: Walk the Line. Walk the Line.
3: This is like one of your favorite songs to sing.
11: Eyes wide open all the time.
3: Written and recorded by Johnny Cash.
11: Hands out for the tie that binds because you're mine. I walk the line.
9: I can't believe Joaquin Phoenix sang this in that movie, Walk the Line. So right. Great. And so did Reese Witherspoon.
3: She was unbelievable.
9: Amazing.
3: As June Cash. It became Cash's first number one hit on the Billboard charts and remained on the charts for 43 weeks.
9: Wow.
11: Yes, I'll admit that
3: listen to that voice.
11: For you.
9: He's great.
11: Because you're mine.
9: Because you're mine.
11: I walk the line.
3: It's a little low for you.
9: There's three songs that I love that he did. Walk the Line. Fire. Where's Ring of Fire.
3: Ring of Fire.
9: And then A Boy Named Sue.
3: Oh, right.
9: Oh, God.
3: Good
9: Boy Named Sue's my favorite. All right. Next one.
3: All right. Do we have Bruce back?
9: I don't know.
3: All right.
9: We're trying.
3: All right.
9: All right.
3: So the next song, 1964.
12: You never close your eyes anymore when I kiss your lips.
9: These ballads.
3: Come on, Carl.
12: No tenderness.
3: As soon as it gets a little slow.
9: Fingertips.
3: Oh, I wish you could see him.
9: My name is Jagger.

0: it's too late, though. You've lost at love and feeling. This was the Righteous Brothers.
1: Oh, the Righteous Brothers.
0: Yep.
1: Yeah. You've lost at
0: love and feeling. Too slow for you?
1: Too slow.
0: That's why you didn't get it. Yeah, my fault. I picked a song that was just too slow.
1: Bruce would have got that one.
0: For sure.
1: Even though he's a big strapping guy, he would have got that one.
0: Pretty sure he hung up on you.
1: Okay. He didn't hang up.
0: On you. Next, 1967, you've got this one.
1: The Doors.
0: Yeah.
1: This is Light My Fire.
0: Light My Fire.
1: Light My Fire.
0: Right. So the album version was over 7 minutes long.
1: Wow.
0: And it was requested for radio play. So Light My Fire was performed live by The Doors on the Ed Sullivan Show. Right?
1: Yep.
0: But they were asked to change the line.
1: Yes.
0: Girl, we couldn't get much higher.
1: Yeah, and they didn't do it.
0: Because
1: they said they were going to do it.
0: That's right.
1: And then they didn't do it.
0: And so they did it live, and they were never asked back again.
1: That's right.
0: That's right.
1: Call me Jagger.
0: They had some guts.

0: try to set the night on fire.
1: Good one, Carl.
2: I'm gonna get a record contract out of this show.
1: You know what? Bruce Springsteen might be listening, and he might want to sing with you.
2: And you know what? I would be Jagger.
1: You would be Jagger to do it.
2: I would be Jagger. You know, like it would be like Bruce Springsteen and Jagger.
1: Oh, you would be the name Jagger.
2: Yeah, because I'm only going by one name from now on.
1: Springsteen and Jagger.
2: I'm changing my name legally.
1: You're gonna have to ask your mom.
2: No,
1: about
2: Jagger.
1: That. Will you
2: That's
1: ask
2: it.
1: Your mom?
2: I finally found a name I really like. I like Jake, but that's not, you know, it's Jagger. Jagger's it, better.
1: What's the J? Same
2: know.
1: Letter.
2: Do we have any more?
1: No.
2: Oh, that's
1: all
2: it?
1: Of them.
2: Oh, okay, that's it.
1: That's all of
2: all
1: them.
2: All right, okay. At least
1: it was really
2: I got
1: fast.
2: A new name out of this whole thing, out of this game. I got a new name.
1: Well, I think you should apologize to Bruce for scaring him off.
2: I didn't scare Bruce off. He's a
1: did.
2: Big strapping guy.
1: Pretty sure you did.
2: When we come back, it's Rocky Jordan. Stick around.
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2: So this series, Lisa, Rocky Jordan, was all about a guy who was an American restaurateur. He was also an amateur detective, and he opened up a cafe called the Cafe Tambourine in Cairo. So this was set, you know, in Cairo, the gateway to the ancient East, where adventure and intrigue unfold against the backdrop of antiquity. It was almost like the Casbah, or like, you know, Casablanca, you know, the movie. And each week, Jordan became involved in a mystery or an adventure, and because he was an amateur detective, he'd solve it. Jack Moyles starred as Rocky Jordan. Then, believe it or not, George Raft came in. I guess he wasn't getting as many pictures, you know, movie roles as he was earlier in his career. And he was like, hey, I'll do radio. So he played Rocky Jordan for a while. Other cast members were Jay Novello, Lawrence Dobkin, and Lou Krugman. So good series. This is from 1949, July 24th to be exact, called The Coward of Mutakhin. M-U-T-A-K-H-A-N. Mutakhin. I think that's the way you say it. Jagger would know. Don't you think?
1: Mm-hmm.
2: This is a good broadcast. Let's tune this in. Part one now of Rocky Jordan.
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Not far from the mosque Sultan Hassan in Cairo stands the Cafe Tambourine, run by Rocky Jordan. The Cafe Tambourine, crowded with forgotten men, alive with the babble of many languages, for this is Cairo, where modern adventure and intrigue unfold against a backdrop of antiquity. Tonight's story, The Coward of Muta Khan.

0: 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A lot of Egyptians turned European. And now and then a European turned native. But no matter who they are or where they come from, they're all looking for a drink. And that's why I never expect to see a Muslim in the Tambourine. They don't drink, and they don't plan on making a lot of conversation with anybody who does. So it's no wonder I raised an eyebrow the other night when I spotted one making his way through the crowd. A little dark-haired man in a red burnous. But he wasn't looking for whiskey, he was looking for me.
1: Ah, you are the Effendi Jordan. I was told you could be found here. My name is Rinchi Abdel from the house of the Sheikh Ali Ben Lekerk.
0: Oh, yes, I've heard of him, Rinchi.
1: The Sheikh begs you attend him immediately, without delay.
0: Sheikh Ali Ben Lekerk wants to see me?
1: Yes.
0: Oh, no. You must be mistaken.
1: There is no mistake, Effendi. Please, allow me to escort you to his home.
0: What's it all about?
1: A matter of most grave import. I beg you, accompany me now.
0: And I did. If I didn't have any other reason, I wanted to get a look at the man who was almost a legend around Cairo. Sheikh Ali Ben Lekerk. They tell me that years ago, when he was out in the desert, he made war with the French and British and Italians and Germans and anybody else that came along. Finally, everybody figured it was a lot cheaper to get along with him, so they gave him a big house in Cairo with a lot of administration work in the provinces and outposts. And the government made a good bargain. His name on a tax bill meant more than a whole army of collectors. Everybody in Cairo and Egypt knew Ali Ben Lekerk, and everybody dipped a fez to him. That's exactly what I wanted to do when Rinchi led me into a room that fitted the old man like a book. It was complete with incense, fountain, and native music drifting in from behind satin curtains. Sheikh Ali Ben Lekerk was sitting in a chair at one end. If he'd have stood up, he'd have been over 6.5 feet tall. But he just sat there and waited for me to come over.
2: Good evening, Mr. Jordan. Thank you for coming. That is all, Rinchi.
1: As you will, Master.
2: I have heard of you, Mr. Jordan. It pleases me that you have come to my home, that I may meet you in person.
0: And I've heard of you.
2: Good, I hope. I have always tried to be fair.
0: Well, it isn't often that I'm invited into the home of one of Egypt's most influential citizens.
2: Religious customs are different in all parts of the world. I regret that ours make such an issue of unbelievers. When I visited your country, there was no such differentiation. Why are you here? For what reason? Please sit down, Mr. Jordan. I must explain. And at the same time, I must confess to being an old man. That is an issue I find difficult to make terms with. Nevertheless, for some time now, I have been compromising with my age. And as an act of pride, I have planned to record the history of my noble family, the House of Mutakar. You have a question, of course, for this is news to you. Yes, there was a pharaoh, King Mutakar, the first of my people. Of him I know very little. But it would please me, make me happy as an old man, to complete the record of my ancestors. The history of my family will be revealed in hieroglyphics to be read at his uncovered and unrecorded tomb.
0: Tomb of Mutakar? I've never heard of it.
2: As I say, it is unrecorded. Why, I do not know. But at the pyramid, I will find an answer.
0: But a pyramid? Where is there such a pyramid?
2: There is such a pyramid. In the lands of the desert, south from ancient Giza, where the high winds are almost perpetual, lies the mummy of Mutakar.
0: Well, I've been in that area a dozen times. I never saw it.
2: It is buried, covered with sand of the centuries. The scrolls foretold it.
0: The buried pyramid?
2: As I say, the Khamsin is perpetual there. There is still the same question in your eyes. Since I have started to make plans for recording the saga of my noble family, I have encountered many obstacles.
0: What kind of obstacles?
2: Transportation of machinery, hiring engineers.
0: Mm-hmm.
2: But even more, threats.
0: Oh?
2: I have been threatened many times in my life, and such Notes and signs have always been, to my mind, the frustration of some unfortunate, maladjusted being. However, this time, it is different. There has been a violence.
0: Do the police know about this?
2: There has been no time.
0: I don't understand.
2: Observe me well, Mr. Jordan. I am a dying man.
0: What?
2: The assassin's knife is foreign to my body.
0: That's when he stood up and opened his burnous. The hilt of a small knife was sticking from his chest. How he was still alive, or what let him sit there and talk to me with that thing in him, I'll never know.
2: The threats were in earnest.
0: Look, I'll get a doctor.
2: No, it's too late. It is a grievous wound.
0: Who did it?
2: I haven't much time, Mr. Jordan. You are the only one I trust now. I brushed a shadow in the darkness, and my killer is unidentified.
0: Well, maybe if I get...
2: Death is nothing. But I entrust you to meet my son back here in the province of Ruba. Tell him of my design to excavate the tomb of Mutaq Khan. Tell him that I, his father, order it to be done. Tell him that I insist upon this work so that others will know of my honorable family.
0: Sure, sure, I'll tell him.
2: And tell no one else.
0: All right. But listen...
2: You... Disturbed by my murder. And be of good heart. It is the will of Allah.
0: He slid to the floor and closed his eyes, and there wasn't anything I could do. Well, I got a phone and called Homicide Division and waited for them to show up. Sam Sabaya led the parade. He didn't look happy when he saw what had happened. And when I told him how the old man had died, forgetting the part about the pyramid, he shoved his fez back on his head.
3: You are lying to me, Jordan.
0: Just a minute, Sam. I've told you the truth.
3: But not enough of it. You omitted some small details. Details such as Rinchi Adel. Why you came here. For what reason Lecoq sent for you. Sergeant.
4: Yes, Captain Sabaya.
3: A servant, Rinchi Adel, is to be questioned in connection with this case. Alert communications. He's somewhere in Cairo.
4: Right away.
3: And, Sergeant, the newspapers should not be notified of this occurrence.
4: I understand.
3: No one is to be told that Sheikh Ali Ben Kalak is dead.
4: Yes, sir. That is all?
3: That is all.
0: Well, Sam, I'm not going to try to figure your moves because none of it makes
3: sense
0: to me.
3: And I am conducting the investigation. You hear me? I do not want news of his death to be released for the present.
0: You've got a reason.
3: I have. A very good one.
0: Well, do I stay around here? Am I under arrest or what?
3: You may go.
0: Good night, Sam. We'll see you later.
3: Oh, Jordan.
0: Huh?
3: As you forget the news of the death of Sheikh Ali Ben Leclerc, also forget the unrecorded tomb of King Mutaq Khan.
0: What?
3: And whatever reason Sheikh Ali Ben Leclerc had for calling you in and speaking to you of Mutaq Khan is also to be forgotten.
0: How did you know about it?
3: The Egyptian government forbid Leclerc to excavate. What is unrecorded is best left unrecorded. What is uncovered thus far is best buried.
0: Yeah? What if an old man
3: Ali
0: died?
3: Ali Ben Leclerc has been murdered, it is true. It is obvious his servant, the disappeared Rinchi Adel, is guilty.
0: Oh, you jumped a lot of conclusions.
3: There is one conclusion alone that concerns you. Do not under any circumstances reveal the death of Leclerc. And do not pursue this matter any further.
0: Okay, Sam. From here on out, it's a police affair.
3: Exactly. Good night.
0: Then I had no way of knowing what Sam had in the back of his head or why he wouldn't talk. I guess I was sore when I walked out of there. The old man died because someone didn't want him to dig up a pyramid. And Sam Sabaya seemed to go right along with the idea. But trying to forget the picture of an old man with a knife between his ribs, living long enough to tell me about his family and what it meant to have that tomb uncovered, was another thing. So I decided to go to the province of Ruba and look up the Sheikh's son. I threw a few things in a suitcase and went over to the station. I was waiting in line to get a ticket, but a blonde girl saved me the trouble. She had a lot of blue eyes and a lot of white teeth when she talked.
5: I followed you from the Sheikh Ali Ben Lekeok's home.
0: Huh?
5: You were there less than an hour ago. There were others, too. Police, I believe.
0: Yeah, you get around. What did I have for breakfast?
5: Then you went to a cafe tambourine. I learned that you were the owner of the place. Your name is Rocky Jordan.
0: And I'll bet you followed me here to the station.
5: You are buying a ticket to the province of Ruba?
0: That's right. Anything else, lady?
5: Your trip is unnecessary.
0: Yeah?
5: The Bakir, son of Sheikh Ali Ben Lekerk, awaits you at Shepherd's Hotel.
0: Huh?
5: I am Katila, the wife of Bakir. Shall we go?
0: Yeah, let's go.
6: Yeah, let's go. Let's get out of here. She's got blue eyes and a lot of white teeth, she said. So it's Muta Khan, is how you say it. We'll be right back.
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26: 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So if you do want to buy any of the collections,

0: a burnous. He was done up in brush clothes, and you could tell by the sweatband of his pith helmet had stopped the sunburn.
1: Come in, please. Come in. So this is the fellow, eh?
2: Darling, this is Mr. Jordan. Mr. Jordan, this is my husband, Bakir, son of Ali bin Makirk.
1: Thank you for coming, Jordan. I suppose I have some explaining to do. A drink?
0: No, not right now, then.
1: My dear?
2: No, thank you. Darling, don't you think...
1: Yes, good scotch is a lost cause out in the provinces. And ice is pretty hard to fly in from the mountains. Katila and I came in tonight from Aruba. My father asked us to make the trip. It was a secret trip.
2: We went from the airport to the Sheikh's home. There were police cars there.
0: You didn't go inside?
1: My father has an old saying. Sidestep trouble so you can attack it from the rear.
2: And you were the first to leave the house, so I followed to see who you were.
1: By the way, did you ask him if he's a policeman, my dear?
0: I run a cafe over by the Mosque Sultan Hassan. I'm not a cop. I sure met a lot of them tonight. You people don't know what's happened yet, huh?
1: What has happened, Jordan?
0: Your father's dead, Bakir.
1: Dead?
2: Oh, no.
1: But he was alive. The doctor said he had a good 5 years, even 10
0: he
1: left.
0: Didn't he didn't just die. He was assassinated.
2: Sheikh Ali Ben was assassinated.
0: He called me in tonight. He explained a plan he had to dig up an old buried pyramid.
1: The tomb of Mutaq Khan. I told him that it was absolutely ridiculous.
0: Then you know something about it?
1: Of course.
0: He wants that tomb excavated so the family history will be complete.
2: But how was he slain?
0: Stabbed. He sat there and told me all this with a knife sticking in him. I didn't see it until he pulled back his robes.
1: Who would do such a thing? Who
2: is
1: would...
2: he, darling?
0: He said he'd been threatened ever since he made plans to excavate Mutaq Khan. The police are looking for a servant, Rinchi Ad-El. I don't see how he could have done it,
1: message about Mutaq Khan, exploring it. That's what my father asked you to tell me?
0: That's it.
1: He died for that. He died just for that.
2: Darling, please.
1: It's a rotten way to die. It's a rotten thing to die for. Oh, if you only knew, Jordan, if you only knew.
0: He thought a great deal of it. And when you dig it up,
2: Bakir
0: maybe...
2: Bakir will never excavate the tomb of King Mutaq Khan.
0: What?
1: That's right, Jordan. Never.
0: But your father ordered...
1: Good night, Jordan. Thanks for your help.
0: Now, listen to me. You could have seen him staying alive just long enough to tell me.
1: Enough. I've heard enough about Mutaq Khan. Get out of here, Jordan. You've delivered your message, now get out!
0: Everybody had something against old King Mutaq Khan. For a guy who lived 3,000 or 4,000 years ago, he wasn't very popular. After hearing the Sheikh's son talk the way he did, I quit trying to figure out any of it. There was something that had to be told, but it didn't look like I was going to hear it. That is, until I'd been home a couple of hours and had a couple of drinks. That's when Katila sat on the stool next to me.
2: Hello.
0: Order up. It's about closing time.
2: I didn't come in for a drink.
0: That's all we got here. Drinks. No answers, no nothing else.
2: I know what you're thinking, Mr. Jordan, but it's not the way it looks. Leave me.
0: No, it isn't? All right, then. How is it?
2: Buck here isn't denying what his father wanted, what his father died for.
0: The Sheikh says uncover that tomb. It means a lot to me to have a complete history of my family. Buck here says I won't do it. The Sheikh's dead. Buck here's alive. Yeah, I did what he asked me to do.
2: You think Bakir should undertake the excavation of Mutaq Khan, don't you?
0: What do you think, lady?
2: I think you're an American sentimentalist, and I think you're in the wrong land to practice sentiment of this sort.
0: Look, I saw him die.
2: But you're to be admired, Mr. Jordan, because I'd feel the same way, and so would Bakir, if we didn't know what we do.
0: Can you make it right?
2: Listen to me. There's one thing you don't know.
0: A lot of things I don't know.
2: Ben Lekerk lived in a world removed. Every action in his life was prompted by his own father and the proud record of the desert tribes of his family.
0: And he liked that record. He wanted to get it all.
2: That's just it, Mr. Jordan. And that's why I'm here. Here, look at this hieroglyphic. The single picture of a man with his head set on his shoulders looking backward.
0: Yeah, so what?
2: It is from the tomb of King Mutaq Khan.
0: All right.
2: Don't you see, Mr. Jordan? Everyone but the Sheikh knew of this, knew what will be found if the tomb is ever excavated.
0: What do you mean?
2: King Mutaq Khan, the illustrious founder of the tribe, king of the deserts and protector of the weak, lived and died a coward.

0: Well, when Katila came in my place and told me why nobody wanted that tomb dug up, it all began to make sense. Sam knew what they'd find. The Egyptian government, who thought a lot of the old man, wouldn't grant a permit. Bakir and Katila, everybody but the old man, seemed to know the story. Yes, yeah, somebody killed him to stop him from finding out. That part didn't make sense until Sam Sabaya walked in the next morning.
1: Jordan, I wish to talk with you.
0: Okay, Sam.
1: I've just left Bakir. You informed him of his father's death.
0: That's right.
1: Against my orders.
0: I had a job, Sam. The old man asked me to talk with him.
1: You know the reasons why Muta Khan will not be excavated.
0: Yeah, I know. But it doesn't seem worth murder.
1: But, Jordan, let us consider each other for a moment. We are both prone to temper. I've come to apologize for my curtness last night.
0: You don't have to, Sam. You were doing what you thought best.
1: It is more than that. I must find Rinchi Abel.
0: You still think he killed the old man?
1: I'm certain of it, Jordan.
0: Well, I'm not.
1: Ali Ben Lekirk was destined to die very soon. Cancer. But he had every intention of living long enough to unearth the mummy of Muta Khan.
0: Yeah, they tell me when he made up his mind about something, he was pretty sure of getting something done.
1: Exactly. The servant Rinchi Abel realized this. And he also realized that it would grieve his master into an unhappy death if he were to discover the truth of Muta Khan.
0: Are you trying to tell me that Rinchi stuck the knife in the sheik, then came and got me?
1: Exactly. Ali Ben Lekirk was destined to die. Rinchi Abel reasoned he would die happily without the disgraceful news of Muta Khan. So he waylaid his master.
0: Ah, that's crazy.
1: It is hard for you, a Westerner, to understand this matter of destiny, but I believe it is so. I believe that Rinchi slew his master to prevent him from knowing the disgrace of King Muta Khan.
0: And I'd like to hear Rinchi's version.
1: The chances are you never will, nor will anyone, Jordan. Rinchi Abel, in all probability, has destroyed himself by now.
0: Is that the will of Allah?
1: It is a way of life that you would not understand. As soon as we find the body of Rinchi Abel, Cairo will know of the death of Sheikh Ali Ben Lekirk.
0: All right, Sam, but I still don't understand it.
1: I didn't expect you would. Good day, Jordan.
0: All that day, I sat and thought about what Sam had told me, the reasoning behind Lekirk's death. There was too much left over and too much left unsaid to make it gel. But there wasn't anything I could do. At least I thought there wasn't anything I could do until I heard a knock on my office door. For the second time in 2 days, there was a Muslim in the tambourine. And he still wasn't looking for a drink. Yeah?
2: It is I, Effendi.
0: Rinchi, get in here.
2: Please, Effendi, listen to me. I am a wanted man.
0: You bet your curled up booties you're a wanted man.
2: Oh, mercy, Effendi.
0: Listen, Buster, they're looking everywhere in Cairo for you. And they're going to keep right on looking until they find you. And you better have a pretty good story to tell, because I don't think they're going to listen to any B-plots.
2: A moment. You, Effendi, were the last to speak with my master before he died.
0: You knew he had a knife in him when you took me there?
2: Of course. It was I who ministered to him the night before when he was attacked.
0: You mean he lived 24 hours with a knife in his chest?
2: As Allah is my judge. I found him lying on the street near his home. I carried him there and bathed his wound.
0: Why didn't you call a doctor?
2: I wanted to call a physician, but he wouldn't allow me. And to extract the knife would have meant instant death. My master was a strong man, and he lived a strong life. He had many small details he wanted to complete before the end.
0: And you helped him?
2: I did as I was commanded.
0: Did that include getting hold of me?
2: Yes. His last command was when he dismissed me in your presence.
0: Well, the police think you did it.
2: But why a humble servant like myself?
0: Because you knew about Muta Khan and didn't want him to find out?
2: No, I knew of the coward, but I did not slay my master. Hear me, Effendi. I did not do it.
0: All right. Supposing you tell me who did kill him.
2: If I knew, I would avenge his death.
0: You're still number one.
2: For myself, I do not care. My life ended when my master died.
0: How did you know about Muta Khan being a coward?
2: The photograph of the hieroglyphic. A face turned backward. Such a revelation would truly have made my master's death unhappy.
0: Well, that's easy to figure. Well, now where are we?
2: The true story of Muta Khan.
0: Oh, I'm sick of hearing that. I've already heard it a dozen times.
2: I know the truth.
0: All right, what is the truth?
2: The pyramid is not the victim of sand erosion or high winds. It is buried because it was erected underground.
0: What?
2: That is so. The elders who constructed it because a pharaoh must have a pyramid did so purposely, hoping no one would ever find any trace of a man who lived as dishonorably as did King Muta Khan.
0: Yeah, he was a real eight ball. All right, go on.
2: In the tomb, there is no mummy.
0: You've been inside?
2: No, but those who buried him alive and left no record. For King Muta Khan committed the crime above all crimes, Effendi. For the love of the daughter of his enemy, he sold his own people into slavery and slew his own... Get down!
0: Rinchi Abel never finished the sentence. He was dead before he hit the floor. Whoever stuck his hand in through the window knew how to shoot, knew what he was shooting at. And he knew how to make a getaway. Well, that's when I stopped trying to figure Egyptian theories on honor and family and kings. I left Rinchi lying on the floor of my office, told the boys who came up the stairs to notify Sabaya and tell him I'd be around later. I had some practical figuring to do and a couple of stops to make around town. First, the Egyptian War Office, Hall of Records. Second, the British Army headquarters and a colonel who'd been with Monty's 8th Army. Third, to the airport, where I grabbed the first plane out for the province of Ruba, which, strangely enough, turned out to be exactly 2 miles by horseback from the site of the buried tomb of that old bum, King Muta Khan. Ali Bendler Kirk had been right about one thing. The high winds did blow there all year round. But it hadn't bothered the guy who'd had a bulldozer and tunneled under the sand and built a concrete passageway right down to the entrance of the tomb. I didn't know who he was, but he left his horse tied up right by the entrance.
3: Stand where you are, I have a gun.
0: Oh, easy, Sam, easy. It's me, Rocky.
3: Jordan, what are you doing here?
0: Same thing you are, looking for some answers.
3: I told you, Jordan, this is a police affair and I will not be interfered with.
0: Yeah, sure. Only it looks more like an espionage job, something for the army boys to handle.
3: Well, all right, you are here. Come on.
0: Yeah, I'm glad I found you here, Sam. Makes your double talk back in Cairo look straighter.
3: Jordan, ever since the war, the Egyptian government has been anxious to discover the cache where Rommel's army hoped to resupply themselves and enter Cairo.
0: And this is it, huh? Tomb of old Muta Khan.
3: Exactly. This is the main chamber where the mummy would have been.
0: Some mummies. Offhand, about 200,000 rounds of ammunition, machine guns.
3: Fuel oil, preserved foods. Everything a fast-moving army cannot carry but could pick up and use.
0: Yeah, right on top, nothing but a load of sand.
3: The entrance you came by can be sealed easily and camouflaged. We have been watching it since the war.
0: You mean some of Rommel's men might still be around?
3: Yes.
4: Some of Rommel's men are still around.
0: What?
4: I shoot very well. Mr. Jordan can confirm that.
0: Oh, yeah, that's right, Sam. She plugged Rinchi Abel back at the tambourine.
4: Now that both of you know that Bakir and myself were the agents for Rommel, I hope you will die happily and quietly.
3: Bakir? He's an Egyptian of noble birth.
5: Yes, Captain Sabaya. I am an Egyptian. Bakir, son of Sheikh Ali Ben Lekerk, province of Ruba. Departed from Muslim practice out of necessity.
3: A most unworthy son of a most illustrious father.
5: You look disappointed, Captain Sabaya. Haven't you ever heard of a traitor before? Don't tell me you don't know anything about cowards.
4: Stop it, Bakir. This will accomplish nothing.
5: It's all right. I know what I'm doing. Maybe you have something to say, Jordan. You're always so full of talk.
0: Want me to beg for my life?
5: I'd like that, too.
3: Bakir, do you know what you have done?
4: Let's get rid of these two, Bakir.
5: The noble Sabaya has asked me a question, my dear. He wonders if I know what I've done.
4: I tell you...
5: Shut up. I've sold out, Sabaya. I sold out years ago. I sold out my country. When the Germans sent an agent out looking for a place to hide arms and ammunition, they came to the right man. They came to me. Yes, sir, it was little Katila here who clinched the deal. It all happened when I was in school in England. So, I came up with a wife.
3: Why? Why did you do it?
5: Why did I do it?
3: Egypt has been good to you and your family.
5: Why? Because it has given me a wife. Beautiful, isn't she?
3: Yes, I see now.
5: You see what? Tell me what you see before I kill you.
3: Your real name.
5: What is it?
3: Muta Khan. Pig. Vile pig. You killed your own father.
5: What?
4: Stand back, Bakir. I've had enough of this.
5: I killed
3: as
5: my...
3: As surely as if you had assassinated him with your own hand.
5: Rinchi Abel did that so he'd never find out it.
2: Katila.
4: He was going to excavate and we would have been discovered. I killed
2: you,
4: him.
2: You, Katila.
4: Let go, you fool. Let go. Let go. No. Poor stupid fool. You'll never get away. No.
0: Give me the gun.
5: Here.
1: Ready?
5: This was a good place for me. For him, too. Yes, this was a fitting place for both of us. Two cowards, the first and the last. History repeats itself, Captain Sabaya. All I had to do was read the scrolls to find out how it would end. To find out how it would end.

0: It's CBS at this same time next week for another story of adventure and intrigue when we take you back to Cairo and the Café Tambourine run by Rocky Jordan. Rocky Jordan, starring Jack Moyles in the title role, is produced and directed by Cliff Howell, with original music by Richard Orant, conducted by Ivan Ditmars. Tonight's story was authored by E. Jack Newman, under the supervision of Gomer Kuhl and Larry Roman.
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2: That is Rocky Jordan, the Coward of Mutakan. Eh? Got it right that time, Lisa. July 24th, 1949. Jack Moyles starring in that. Good show, written by E. Jack Newman. And I had the great pleasure of meeting E. Jack Newman one time at one of these conventions, talking to him about, being a writer. He wrote so many suspense episodes. And here he is, the writer of this Rocky Jordan episode. All right, hope you enjoyed that. Time now for This Month in Music History.
3: All right, we are still going back to 1966 with this popular tune.
2: Monday morning.
3: Close.
2: Monday.
3: You have to say it twice.
4: So good to me.
3: This was written by John Phillips and recorded by the Mamas and the Papas.
2: I was going to say that.
3: Right?
2: Yeah.
3: And they won a Grammy Award for this song.
2: Yeah?
3: Yes. Are you surprised? Is it too slow for you? A little bit on the brink.
2: It's a good song.
3: It's a good song, but you're making a funny face at me.
2: It's not my style, but...
3: It's my style.
2: But, the Mamas and the Papas were great.
4: Monday. Can't trust that day.
3: But it's also 1966, day. Carl. Things have changed a bit since then.
2: Sometimes have they?
3: Just a little.
2: All right. Well, thanks, Lisa.
3: Sure, Carl.
2: More of Hollywood 360 after this short break.
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2: Well, Lisa, in our next hour, we're going to laugh a lot because we have our Miss Brooks, Eve Arden, starring as 10th grade English teacher Connie Brooks, broadcast from 1949. 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
13: NBC News Radio, I'm Scott Carr. NBC News projects John Sununu will win the Republican Senate primary held today in New Hampshire, defeating former Massachusetts Senator Scott Brown. Also projected to win is Congressman Chris Pappas in the Democratic Senate primary, defeating progressive candidate Karishma Manzoor. Sununu and Pappas are now set to face off in the midterms. Meantime, incumbent Governor Kelly Ayotte's projected to win the Republican primary in the governor's race. Ayotte is running for a second two-year term. U.S. officials confirm American forces struck several Iranian tankers. U.S. CENTCOM saying in a post, forces destroyed 5 Iranian crude oil carriers after the Islamic Revolutionary Guard Corps targeted a U.S. Navy warship with ballistic missiles twice over the past 2 days. They say the Navy ship evaded the attacks and continued to patrol regional waters. On Saturday, the U.S. had targeted 3 Iranian vessels. TSA officials say they'll start allowing non-ticketed visitors past security at some U.S. airports. As Sarah Walters reports, some Des Moines airport officials hope they'll be added soon.
14: 13 airports will begin allowing those who have pre-check or known traveler numbers to apply for a gate pass on the TSA website. The practice was common before 9/11 when visitors could go beyond security to greet family or friends or say goodbye at the gate. Officials in Des Moines say they'll watch the rollout closely and are interested in bringing it to Des Moines.
13: The Supreme Court has rejected Missouri Republicans' emergency request to use new congressional maps for the midterm elections. The High Court Tuesday left in place a previous Missouri Supreme Court ruling that said the map could not be used while a ballot initiative that could veto the map moves forward. The new map would have eliminated one of the state's 2 Democratic-held seats. Hurricane Lowell is creating a flash flood risk for parts of Hawaii, currently with maximum sustained winds of 80 miles an hour heading north of the islands. Scott Carr, NBC News Radio.
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17: 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The Corona Police Department is the first agency in California to roll out the Grappler, a bumper-mounted device designed to safely end high-speed chases. The tool deploys a netting system onto a fleeing vehicle's tires, stopping it with less risk than a pit maneuver or spike strips. Corona officers recently used the Grappler to end a pursuit involving a suspect believed to be armed, bringing the chase to a safe and immediate stop. As the last tropical storm from Marie clears out, humidity and heat are moving back into the Inland Empire. We're looking at highs near 99 degrees in the valleys and triple digits by later in the week. If heading to the beach, use caution. Waves could reach up to 7 feet with dangerous rip currents expected to stick around through early next week. Cal State University San Bernardino has landed on Time Magazine's very first America's Best Colleges list, joining 500 institutions evaluated for student outcomes, campus resources, and overall value. CSUSB scored well in the earnings and graduation rate categories. More rankings are expected this fall from U.S. News and The Wall Street Journal. 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
8: Hello, everyone. I'm Carl Amari, and this is Hollywood 360, the radio show that presents all things entertainment, including trivia contests and games, movie reviews, celebrity interviews, showbiz news, and classic radio shows. My co-host is the bodacious Lisa Wolf. In this hour, we'll present a 1949 classic radio episode of Our Miss Brooks, starring Eve Arden. But it's time now for Quote This, which I thought of.
9: Yes, Carl. Yes, you did.
8: Our moderator, Lisa Wolf Bacharach, will present audio clips from popular movies. I'll try to name the movie while you play along at home. Right, Lisa?
9: Right. Not just audio clips, but audio clips with famous quotes.
8: Yeah.
9: That hopefully you'll be able to identify. So Mike and I spoke, and we've decided that you will get 4 out of 6 correct. That is our prediction for this edition of Quote This.
8: 4 out of 6?
9: Mm-hmm.
8: Okay.
9: All right. We'll see how you do.
8: All right.
9: Do you want me to give you the year of the movie?
8: Yeah.
9: To help you?
8: Mm-hmm.
9: Okay. The first movie is from 1968.
10: Hmm. Hello, gorgeous.
9: That's all you get.
8: Hello, gorgeous?
9: That's all you need.
8: That's it?
9: That's it.
8: Hello, gorgeous. Okay. I'm going to say that's Barbara Streisand.
9: Yes, it is.
8: And that is... Okay, Barbara Streisand. It's not. Is it A Star Is Born? Not A Star Is Born.
9: Is that your guess?
8: Not A Star Is Born. I'm going to say it's that one where she and Ryan O'Neal, I think it is.
9: I'm going to look for a title here.
8: Barbara Streisand.
9: Dum dum dum
8: bum bum bum bum bum bum bum bum. Barbara Streisand. Hello, gorgeous.
9: Would you like to hear it again?
8: No.
9: Does that help you?
8: No. But I got Barbara Streisand.
9: All right. Sounds like your time's up.
8: I don't know it.
9: It's Funny Girl.
8: Oh, Funny Girl, yeah.
9: Right?
8: Never saw it.
9: Well, okay, must have been a bad choice on my part then.
8: Never saw
9: All right, well,
8: it.
9: That was one of them I thought you would not get.
8: You're right,
9: so
8: I didn't get it.
9: We're right on track with that one.
8: Funny
9: Here's
8: girl.
9: The next one, 1996.
11: I'm going to just head.
12: Shut up. Just shut up.
8: What year?
12: You had me at hello.
8: Okay, that's Jerry Maguire.
9: Yes, that is right. That was 1996, and yes,
8: and
9: Jerry
8: Maguire. I didn't do this for Funny Girl. I didn't get Funny
9: No, girl. You did not. All right, you're going to back things up. Are we all caught up now?
8: All right.
9: Okay, great. 1992.
13: Are you crying?
8: Oh, that's...
13: No.
9: Just
13: Are you
9: listen.
13: Crying?
8: Yeah, I
13: Are
8: know
13: you
8: that.
13: Crying? There's no crying. There's no crying in baseball.
8: A League of Their Own.
9: Yes,
8: Tom
9: that
8: Hanks.
9: Is exactly right. Great.
8: Okay.
9: All right, next one. 1977.
14: God, Annie. Well, oh well.
8: La-di-da-di-da-di-da.
6: La-la.
8: That's Annie Hall.
9: Yes, it is.
8: Annie Hall.
9: Wow. Ready?
8: Uh-huh.
9: 1960.
14: Do you go out with friends?
15: Well, a boy's best friend is his mother.
8: Graduate? Wait.
9: Bzzz.
8: It's not
9: I don't
8: graduate?
9: Have the sound effects.
8: Wait a minute. Boy's best friend is... Oh,
9: you know
8: oh
9: this
8: 1960.
9: Movie.
8: That's Psycho.
9: It is.
8: Yeah, it's Psycho. Okay.
9: Well, I'll give you half
8: no,
9: a point.
8: No, I got it. I got it.
9: No, you said The Graduate,
8: no,
9: and then
8: no,
9: I said
8: no.
9: I
8: said Psycho.
9: You did.
8: All right.
9: After you said The Graduate, I'm going to give you half a point.
8: Okay. Pain in my... Got one more?
9: I do.
8: Yeah.
9: Okay. This is the one I thought you wouldn't get, the last one. 1987.
16: The point is, ladies and gentlemen, that
8: yes,
16: greed,
8: this, yeah, this is,
16: for lack of a better word,
8: Wall Street,
16: is good.
9: That's exactly right.
8: Yeah, it's Wall Street.
9: So you got 4.5.
8: So I actually beat your prediction.
9: Right.
8: You said 4.
9: I said 4.5. That's pretty close.
8: I beat your prediction.
9: Our prediction was pretty
8: but
9: good.
8: But I got Psycho. But you only gave me half. So I still, it doesn't matter. I beat your prediction.
9: Yes, you did.
8: It's all that matters.
9: Good job, Carl.
8: It's all that matters for me. No, it's Jagger.
9: Jagger, sorry.
8: Yeah.
9: Jagger,
8: yeah.
9: I'm going to work on that.
8: All right, when we come back, it is our Miss Brooks. So stick around.
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2: And now back to Hollywood 360 with Carl Amari.
8: Well, earlier we talked about your bedrooms, right, when we were kids. What did your bedroom look like? Describe it to our listeners.
9: I can do that. I had a brass headboard and footboard. It was like a shiny gold brass.
8: Okay.
9: Because I thought that was fancy.
8: Was it high up? Was it like, you know, the queen and the pea?
9: Well,
8: what
9: it was
8: it?
9: A princess and the pea. It's yeah. A little bit high because I had a trundle bed underneath. So when my friend slept over, he could pull it out and
8: oh,
9: get a mattress.
8: That's nice.
9: Yeah. I had a yellow rotary dial phone.
8: Right.
9: And I had green carpet.
8: You had green carpet,
9: right,
8: yellow
9: green
8: phone, gold
9: yes.
8: bed.
9: And I had daisy wallpaper with yellow, orange, and green daisies.
8: Wow.
9: So, and my
8: quite
9: furniture was yellow.
8: Quite the little girl room.
9: With lots of dolls.
8: Really?
9: I had
8: a bunch
9: doll
8: of
9: collection.
8: Dolls?
9: My parents traveled all over the world.
8: Yeah.
9: And they always brought dolls back for me from everywhere. So I had dolls from all over the world.
8: Wow.
9: I wish I still had it. What about yours?
8: Sounds great. Mine was, I had like red and black. It wasn't shag carpeting. It was kind of tight carpeting real close to the ground.
9: Like a Berber?
8: Yeah, it was like red and black. There was a closet, you know, in the room.
9: There was a closet,
8: and,
9: we,
8: and
9: nice.
8: For a while I had a bunk bed.
9: Oh, that's
8: my brother
9: fun.
8: Vince and
9: oh,
8: I,
9: you
8: my
9: had
8: crabby
9: share
8: brother
9: room?
8: Vince, We had a bunk bed for a while.
9: Did you like that?
8: And we had brown furniture, and I'm trying to think. The walls were striped. The walls were like candy cane striped, but they were like white and red.
9: Okay.
8: And no phone in my room.
9: No.
8: No phone in the room. But it was good times.
9: I know.
8: It was good times.
9: I know.
8: All right. Well, another good times hour. Miss Brooks. Eve Arden stars as Connie Brooks, 10th grade English teacher at Madison High School. What a great series. Came to radio in 1948. Lasted until 1952. Made a transition to television. Actually, it was on radio until 55, made the transition in 1952, and pretty much everyone came over from the radio show to the television show. This episode is from July 24th, 1949. It's called Mrs. Davis's Pensacola Popovers. Here's Eve Arden starring part one of Our Miss Brooks.
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14: No, I've always been cautious about anything that's habit-forming, especially getting up before 7 a.m. That's why Mrs. Davis, my landlady, had a particularly tough time waking me last Friday morning.
20: Connie, get up, Connie. It's 6:30. Come on now, get up. Now, Connie, you can't be that sound asleep. You've got one eye open.
14: That's just to see if the other one's tightly shut.
21: See you later, Mrs. Davis.
20: You'll see me right now. Come on, Connie. You'll feel better after a nice breakfast. Now hurry and get dressed. I've got a surprise for you.
14: Not one of your brand new recipes, Mrs. Davis.
20: Not exactly, Connie. I'm doing something to the eggs that's never been done before.
21: Is it legal?
20: I'm grilling them, Connie.
14: Good for you, Mrs. Davis. And if they don't come clean, throw them in solitary.
20: Well, how do you like the eggs that way, Connie?
14: They're surprisingly edible, Mrs. Davis.
20: You were telling me about your date last night. What happened after Mr. Boynton took you to the park?
14: Well, first we took a nice, long, bashful walk around the zoo. Then we sat down on Mr. Boynton's favorite bench. You'd be surprised how cooling and refreshing it was just to sit there.
20: Refreshing?
14: Yes, it's right outside the polar bear's cage. Oh, it was a beautiful night. Mr. Boynton looked up at the full moon. Then he sighed, his lips parted.
20: And then?
14: He sneezed.
20: And was that all, Connie?
14: Certainly not, Mrs. Davis. I looked right into his eyes and softly murmured, Gesundheit. Then he took me home.
20: Why, I'm surprised at you, Connie, missing a big opportunity like that.
14: What do you mean, Mrs. Davis?
20: You said Mr. Boynton sneezed.
14: Yes.
20: A man's sneeze is very important, Connie. It isn't something that you can dismiss lightly.
14: What should I have done? Painted a picture of it?
20: Men are like children, Connie. They like people to make a fuss over them when they don't feel well. As soon as Mr. Boynton sneezed, you should have treated him for a bad cold.
14: Treated him? But how?
20: You should have least have made him a cup of hot tea.
14: I would have, but the polar bears were using the kettle. Forget, Mrs. Davis. We were in the park.
20: Then you should have left the park. Don't you see, Connie? Every man likes to know that his well-being is a matter of vital importance to his woman.
14: But, Mrs. Davis, I am not, if you'll excuse the expression, and I certainly will, his woman.
20: Well, you never will be unless you take advantage of his natural male weaknesses. Remember now, Connie, the next time Mr. Boynton shows the slightest sign of ill health, you've got to be a real Florence Nightingale.
14: Florence Nightingale? But I haven't got the voice for it. I mean... I appreciate your interest, Mrs. Davis, but if I have to wait until Mr. Boynton gets sick before he romances me, I'll be too old to enjoy it. He's as healthy as an ox.
20: So much the better. It's those great, big, healthy ones who appreciate you most when something does go wrong.
14: Oh, that must be Walter Denton. He's given me a lift to school this morning. Come in, Walter. I left the latch off for him.
0: Hiya, Miss Brooks. Hi, Mrs. Davis.
20: Would you like something to eat, Walter? Or have you had breakfast?
0: Yes, thanks.
20: Yes, thanks. What?
14: He's had breakfast, and he'd like something to eat.
20: I've got something in the kitchen that you'll just love, Walter. One of my latest recipes.
0: On second thought, I'm not very hungry right now.
20: You don't have to be hungry to eat these. A friend of mine sent me the recipe all the way from Florida. They're called Pensacola Popovers.
0: Oh, gee, I don't know, Mrs. Davis.
20: I'll warm them up a bit and bring in enough for all of us. Coffee is right on the table, Connie.
14: All right, Mrs. Davis. She certainly gets some weird dishes together sometimes.
0: Yeah, but you can't really blame her. Everybody's got some kind of a hobby. George Washington liked to go hunting. Benjamin Franklin played with a kite. Thomas Edison read short stories.
14: Then there was Lucretia Borgia.
0: You know, in a way, I can't help feeling grateful to Mrs. Davis. It was one of her cookies that brought true love into my life.
14: And how long have you been in love with this cookie, Walter?
0: No, I'm talking about Harriet Conklin, Miss Brooks. It all started when we first began going together. We dropped by to see you after school one day, and you weren't in. And that's when Mrs. Davis gave me the cookie. 20 minutes later, I was sick as a dog.
14: Must have been one of her quick-acting cookies.
0: That's when Harriet first nursed me back to health. Gee, prior to that day, I never enjoyed being sick in my life.
14: You enjoyed it?
0: Definitely. In fact, ever since then, I'm sick 4 or 5 times a month. Of course, it doesn't always work out. Take yesterday, for instance. I had a date with Harriet for the evening, and all day long I felt great, because when I woke up in the morning, I was feeling rotten. But by the time I ate dinner, I felt fine again. Boy, was I disappointed.
14: What you're driving at, by way of the Malayan Peninsula, is that it's nice to have someone you like take care of you. Hmm?
0: Oh, it's more than nice, Miss Brooks. It's blissful. Why, when Harriet puts her little white hand on my fevered brow, she reminds me of...
14: Florence Nightingale?
0: No, Mercedes McMillan. She was a trained nurse who took care of my mother once when I was a little boy.
14: Oh.
0: Who's this Florence Nightingale?
14: She was in the same racket. She was a famous nurse, too. Look, Walter, I'd like to ask you something.
0: Oh, sure, Miss Brooks. What is it?
14: Do you think a man like Mr. Boynton would enjoy being nursed back to health if he became ill?
0: Oh, sure he would. But there isn't much chance of his becoming ill. He's got nerves of steel, and his stomach is made of iron.
14: Must be pretty rough on his shirts. You know, I've been thinking,
20: here
14: Walter...
20: Here we are, folks. Pensacola Popovers, hot off the griddle.
0: But those are the same kind of cookies I ate that other time when I... No, thanks, Mrs. Davis. I'll just have some milk, thanks.
14: What are they made of, Mrs. Davis?
20: There's nothing extraordinary about the batter, Connie. I just take a plain whole wheat waffle mix, add some sour cream, yeast, a few raisins, and some cucumber rind, then beat it until the caraway seeds are dissolved.
14: Least you can do for them. Mrs. Davis, would you put some of those in a couple of bags for me? I'd like to take them to school.
20: To school, Connie?
14: Yes. Mr. Boynton may have an iron stomach, but I think these cookies might rust it a little. Good morning, Mr. Boynton. May I come in?
1: Of course, Miss Brooks. Here, let me help you with those packages.
14: Oh, just set them on this table here.
1: Ah, what brings you to school so early this morning?
14: The usual thing, Walter Denton. Actually, I had to stop at the grocer's. I brought a few things along for you, too. Thought you might want a bite before we have lunch.
1: Oh, I can't have lunch with you today. I've been invited to the biology club banquet. It's a stag, I'm afraid.
14: Well, don't be afraid. It might be fun. Banana, Mr. Boynton?
1: Banana? I don't mind if I do. I haven't had anything to eat since breakfast.
14: And it's almost 8 o'clock already. You must be starved. Here, I brought some milk along, too.
1: Well, thanks, Miss Brooks.
14: It's only a pint bottle, but if you're still thirsty, there's some buttermilk right next to it.
1: Buttermilk?
14: Yes, but I don't advise you to drink it right after the sweet milk.
1: No?
14: No, eat this chocolate eclair first.
1: I guess you've heard about my appetite. Honestly, my constitution is so rugged I can eat nails.
14: They're in that little bag over there. That is, why don't you try some of these nice green plums?
1: Well, don't mind if I do.
14: Mr. Boynton?
3: Yes, Miss Brooks?
14: How do you feel?
3: Fine.
14: No spots in front of your eyes or anything?
1: Certainly not. I've never been sick a day in my life.
14: I know, but everybody gets a little dizzy or something once in a while. Aren't you a little dizzy?
1: What is all this, Miss Brooks? Why this sudden solicitude concerning my health?
14: Oh, it's nothing, really. Must be my nursing background. I studied to be a trained nurse, you know.
1: No, I didn't know that. What made you take up teaching instead?
14: Just money mad, I guess. I kept hearing about school teachers winning the Irish sweepstakes. I'd better be getting into my classroom now. Goodbye, Mr. Boynton.
3: Bye, Miss Brooks.
14: Still no spots or anything?
1: Of course not. I feel great.
14: Guess I'd better whip out the popovers. Oh, I almost forgot, Mr. Boynton. Here's another surprise for you. Some homemade Pensacola popovers.
1: Oh, but Miss Brooks, a whole bag full.
14: You don't get the flavor until you've eaten several of them.
1: Well, it certainly was nice of you to bring me this snack. This cheeseburger is out of this world.
14: Well, be sure and give me a ring before you join it.
8: All right, always funny, always well done. Gotta love our Miss Brooks. On the air a long time and made a very successful transition to television. There was even, I think, a movie about our Miss Brooks. The one sad note is Jeff Chandler, who you just heard there as the bashful biology teacher, he did not make the transition over to TV. Bob Rockwell played the role of the bashful biologist on television because Jeff Chandler had passed away by that time, died very young. I believe he died on the operating table, kind of a routine operation, like an appendix or something like that. So, he died very young. But great cast. Richard Crenna is awesome as Richard Crenna played Walter Denton. And, of course, Gail Gordon, Osgood Conklin. Just love our Miss Brooks, Lisa. All right, more of Hollywood 360 after this short break.
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9: the
8: long...
9: That's right, I did.
8: Did you have a long cord on it?
9: I didn't really need one because my bed was right next to the phone.
8: But did you have a long cord?
9: No, I don't think so. It was just for me.
8: It was a rotary dial, though,
9: it
8: right?
9: It was.
8: Rotary dial, yellow phone.
9: Yes.
8: I could just see you.
9: It was a princess phone. Do you know that,
8: princess dial? No.
9: You don't know what a princess phone means? Not your typical like square phone. It was sort of like rectangular.
8: Oh, yeah?
9: You know what I mean? With like,
8: for a princess?
9: For a princess.
8: Princess and the Pea.
9: I'll show you a picture of a princess
8: Princess
9: phone.
8: And the Pea. So you would lay in bed, call radio stations.
9: I sat up.
8: Sat up, call radio stations and hope to get on.
9: Right. You know, caller number, you know, six.
8: Yeah, and then you'd record
9: then
8: it with
9: record
8: your Radio
9: it.
8: Shack.
9: Exactly. And so I could hear them say my name.
8: Right. That was what it, that's what did it for you, right?
9: That's
8: hearing
9: right.
8: Your name.
9: That's right. Sometimes they, it was just that. Other times they would put my voice on. It depended, you know, right. Who it was.
8: Yeah.
9: Either way, I recorded
8: it. I remember as a kid, like same age as you, you were probably calling these radio stations.
9: Right.
8: I was calling these radio stations. There was a guy named Captain Whammo. Do mm-hmm. you remember this guy?
9: I do.
8: There was a guy in Chicago on WMET.
9: Okay.
8: He would say, "This is Captain Whammo with the Whammo line." And I would call up this guy constantly, right? Like every night I would call, and my friend Vince Lombardi and I would call, and we'd try to get through. And if you got through, he'd put you on and he would like say, "All right, put your hand on the table," right? And then he was like, pretend, think of a number.
9: Right.
8: Carl, think of a number.
9: Right.
8: And then he'd say, 11. And you, if you said, no, it was 9, you wouldn't be on. They wouldn't right. put you on.
9: So you're like, yep, it was 11.
8: So he would do this while right. music was playing, right?
9: Right.
8: And so he'd go, then you got it pretty quick. You better, you know, because you didn't get on. So then I started saying, yeah, that's right. And then...
9: You know,
8: he's like,
9: air.
8: Yeah, that's right, Captain Whammo. Oh my gosh, you got it right. Yeah. How did you do that? I was thinking 11 and you said 11. And then that would get on.
9: Sure.
8: And then he'd be like, that's how you'd get on. So, and that was fun.
9: Well, for me, it was prizes. That was fun,
8: no,
9: too.
8: I just wanted to hear myself on the radio.
9: That's part of
8: talking
9: it,
8: talking to Captain Whammo.
9: Right, no, that's cool.

0: Berry popsicle. At 11:30, I brought him a taffy apple on a stick, some French pastry, and a pineapple malted. Shortly before 12 noon, I entered the biology laboratory to claim the body.
1: Oh, hi, Miss Brooks. Say, do you have any more of those cookies?
0: I just happened to have another bag of them with me. I brought them along in case you were still standing, hungry. Here, take one.
1: I'll take two if you don't mind. You know how those banquets are. Probably won't serve for hours yet. You know, it's funny how people acquire different eating habits. Some people like to eat 3 square meals a day. Me, I like to pick. Of course, so far today, I guess you'd say I did more than pick.
0: I'd say you picked and shoveled.
1: Well, the trouble with most people is their eyes are bigger than their stomachs. Why, any insurance company will tell you how dangerous it is to become overweight. And it's almost impossible to avoid getting too heavy if you don't cut down on your food intake as you get older. What's in that other bag?
0: It's a turkey sandwich, Mr. Boynton. Here, take it.
1: Oh, now, just a minute. Accepting a few little snacks is one thing, but this looks like a pretty expensive sandwich. How much was it, Miss Brooks?
0: Oh, forget it, Mr. Boynton.
1: No, I won't. How much did this turkey sandwich cost you?
0: I got it for nothing.
1: Where?
0: A rich uncle died and left it to me. Now, take it, Mr. Boynton. It's yours.
1: No, Miss Brooks, not until you tell me how much it cost.
0: All right. It costs 45 cents.
1: Oh, well, thanks a lot.
2: But I'd like to see you. Oh, I didn't know you were here, Miss Brooks.
0: Hello, Mr. Conklin.
1: How are you, sir?
0: I was just saying goodbye to Mr. Boynton. He's going to a banquet in a little while.
2: Oh. What are all these paper bags doing here?
0: He's been rehearsing.
1: Would you like a piece of this turkey sandwich, Mr. Conklin?
2: No, thank you. I've had my lunch.
1: Well, how about one of these cookies? They're very good.
2: Oh, thanks, Boynton. I'll take it with me.
0: You can't take it with you. I mean, take a couple of them, Mr. Conklin.
2: The reason I dropped in, Boynton, was to caution you about locking all your cages before leaving school. I wouldn't want any of our students to be bitten by one of your experimental animals.
1: Oh, you don't have to worry about that, Mr. Conklin. My animals are all harmless. Well, even if they did nip someone, there'd be no trouble securing first aid, not with Miss Brooks around.
2: Miss Brooks?
1: Well, yes, she studied to be a trained nurse, you know, before she took up teaching.
2: Really? Then the nursing profession's loss is Madison High School's loss.
0: If you ever get a splinter in your finger, Mr. Conklin, be sure to call me. I'll be glad to hack it out. But before you go, Mr. Conklin, why don't you help yourself to another one of these cookies?
2: Oh, very well, Miss Brooks. Be sure and lock those cages, Boynton.
1: Oh, yes, sir. Goodbye, Mr. Conklin.
0: What's that, Mr. Boynton? Oh, it's McDougal.
1: Yes, he's eating one of those cookies. I gave it to him a little while ago. Oh, look at him, Miss Brooks. Look how methodically he's eating. That shows how intelligent he is. It's smart to eat slowly, you know.
0: It's smart to eat those cookies slowly. Look, he just finished it.
1: Did you enjoy it, Mac? Oh, look at him. He's trying to stand on his head. Hey, he's hopping all over the cage. Do you think he's looking for another cookie?
0: I think he's looking for a nice pool of Alka-Seltzer.
1: You never know what Mac's going to do sometimes. He's pretty peculiar. Well, I guess I'll take him to my apartment now and get over to that banquet.
0: To your apartment?
1: Well, yes. I don't like to leave Mac alone overnight in the lab here. He gets rather lonesome. Matter of fact, we're good company for each other. Mac and I have some pretty gay times in our little bachelor apartment.
0: I'll bet the joint really jumps.
1: We'll have to be running along now, Miss Brooks. Thanks for everything.
0: Oh, that's all right, Mr. Boynton. Don't forget the rest of the popovers.
1: Oh, thanks a lot, Miss Brooks. I'm sorry I can't take you with me, but I'll give you a call tonight. Goodbye.
0: Goodbye, Mr. Boynton. Well, here I am, queen of the lab again, in the center of every beady eye. 14 guinea pigs and 12 white mice. Any of you fellas want to go to lunch? Come in.
3: Oh, Miss Brooks, thank goodness I found you.
0: Hello, Harriet. What's all the excitement?
3: It's Daddy. He wants to see you in his office immediately.
0: Mr. Conklin, but I saw him just a few...
3: Oh, I'm worried about him, Miss Brooks. Terribly worried. He just had to double up on his couch.
0: That's nothing to worry about. Things are crowded all over.
3: This This is serious, Miss Brooks. Daddy told me you've had training as a nurse. Oh, please come into his office right away.
0: All right, Harriet, but I'd give...

0: 2 weeks' salary if Mercedes McMillan were here.
1: Mercedes McMillan?
0: She was the Florence Nightingale of Walter Denton's mother.
2: Gee, I'm glad you got here, Miss Brooks.
0: How's Mr. Conklin feeling, Walter?
3: Oh, why do I have to...
2: Does that answer your question? Here's Miss Brooks, Mr. Conklin.
3: Tell me, Miss Brooks, just what was in that cookie I ate.
0: If I told you, you'd feel worse.
3: I'd better get out of here. At a time like this, a man should be surrounded by the people who care for him most.
0: But I'm here, Mr. Conklin.
2: So am I, Mr. Conklin.
3: That's what I say. I'm going home.
1: Here, Daddy, here's a nice glass of water.
3: No, not now, Harriet. I'm going home to your mother. She'll know what to do for me. Miss Brooks, please lock up the office before you leave.
0: Yes, sir.
2: Don't you worry about a thing, Mr. Conklin. We'll take care of everything.
3: Yeah.
1: I hope there's nothing seriously wrong with Daddy.
0: Oh, I'm sure there isn't, Harriet. It's just... I'll get it. Hello? Principal's office. Gives me a feeling of power. Miss Brooks speaking.
4: Oh, hello, Miss Brooks. This is Mr. Boynton. Could you get over to my place right away?
0: Your place?
4: Yes. I wouldn't ask this of you if it weren't a question of illness.
0: Illness? I'll be right over.
2: Place? Who was that?
0: It was Mr. Boynton. He sounded very upset.
2: Now's your chance, Miss Brooks. It's up to you to nurse him back to health.
1: Walter, what are you talking about?
2: Well, don't you see? Miss Brooks can take care of Mr. Boynton just like you take care of me when I'm sick. Now, the first thing you got to do, Miss Brooks, is stop at a hospital supply store for a thermometer, a first aid kit...
0: Oh, but Walter,
2: oh, please, don't interrupt, Miss Brooks. You've got to do this thing right. If I were you, I'd even get a complete nurse's outfit. Don't you think so, Harriet?
1: Absolutely, Miss Brooks. He'll just eat it up.
0: Why should that be an exception?
5: There you are, Mac. Just rest on this pillow a while. That's all right. You'll feel better when Miss Brooks gets here. Oh, I hate to leave you while you're feeling like this, but I've got to go to that luncheon. Come right in, Miss Brooks.
0: Oh, thank heaven I'm not too late.
5: It is quite serious, I'm afraid, but... Miss Brooks, you've got on a nurse's uniform.
0: No talking, Mr. Boynton. You mustn't exert yourself. Now take this thermometer. Just breathe normally.
5: Thermometer? But just a minute, Miss Brooks.
0: Keep it in your mouth, please.
5: Well, what do I want with a thermometer?
0: Your pulse is very rapid. Ought to be checked regularly for long periods. Why, I might have to sit here holding your hand like this for months. Or at least until your pulse is back to normal. Of course, by that time, mine will be completely out of control.
5: You haven't given me a chance to explain, Miss Brooks. I'm not the patient.
0: You're not the patient, Mr. Boynton?
5: No, Miss Brooks. In fact, I've got to hurry right over to that luncheon. I'm late now.
0: But, Mr. Boynton, I've got quite an investment in this little occasion. That is, if you're not the patient, who is?
5: It's McDougal.
0: McDougal? You can say that again, Mac. In fact, we can both say it.
5: It's just something he ate, Miss Brooks, but I feel much better now that you're here to sit with him.
0: Me? Look, Mr. Boynton, my folks didn't raise me to be a frog sitter. And if you...
5: Oh, gosh, look at the time. I've really got to run.
0: Mr. Boynton,
5: I'll only be a few hours, Miss Brooks. Goodbye, and thanks a lot.
0: Oh, great. Well, I've got the nurse's uniform on. This is as good a time as any to cut my throat. Don't get up, Mac. I'll answer it. Oh, hello, Harriet. Come in.
1: Hello, Miss Brooks. Walter's parking the car. He'll be along in a minute. That nurse's outfit looks simply super. How's the patient?
0: The patient? Oh, he's resting comfortably.
1: Fine.
0: Under a hunk of lettuce.
1: A hunk of lettuce?
0: Come with me, Harriet. He's sitting on a pillow by the window.
1: But, Miss Brooks, I don't see Mr. Boynton.
0: Without telescopic vision, I didn't expect you to. He's still at the luncheon.
1: Then who are you nursing?
0: At the sound of the gulp, it will be exactly my patient.
1: McDougal?
0: Who else? When Mac fell victim to the popover plague, Mr. Boynton drafted me to sit with him.
1: But how can you sit with a frog?
0: I use an underslung stool. Stool, I said. Oh, excuse me, Harriet. Oh, it's you, Walter.
2: How's everything working out, Miss Brooks? Are you making a big fuss over him?
0: Big enough. I've rearranged his pillow for him 3 times.
2: Swell. And tell me, Miss Brooks, when you bent down to fix his pillow, did he put his arms around you?
0: He certainly did, all 4 of them.
2: You what?
0: Just follow me, Walter. Harriet's over there by the window.
2: Good, I've got a date to get sick with her later on. Hi, Harriet.
1: Hello, Walter. Isn't it terrible? Mr. Boynton isn't sick at all. It's McDougal.
2: McDougal?
0: Yes, he's fallen asleep now, and I'd appreciate it if you don't wake him up. I've had my hands full with him for an hour. Why, he's hot. You make the explanations, Harriet. I'll answer the door,
6: Hello, Miss Brooks.
0: Mr. Conklin, come in. How do you feel?
6: I forgot about my own indisposition as soon as I heard of Mr. Boynton's illness. When I think of how hard it is to get a good summer school teacher, my heart goes out to the poor fellow.
0: How typical of you, Mr. Conklin.
6: May I, for just a moment, go in and pay my respects to the patient?
0: Well, right now, he's unconscious.
6: Unconscious, Miss Brooks?
0: Yes, but I'm sure he'll be croaking any minute.
6: Croaking?
0: Just follow me, Mr. Conklin.
2: Oh, hello, Mr. Conklin.
1: Daddy, did Miss Brooks tell you?
0: Not yet, Harriet. Walter, Mr. Conklin wants to see the patient. Where did you put him?
2: I thought he'd sleep better in the closet, Miss Brooks.
6: In the closet? But he's a sick man. How can you
1: now
6: put him
1: listen,
6: in...
1: Listen, Daddy.
6: Step aside. I've got to get him out of there. Now, don't you worry, Mr. Boynton. I'm here to see that you get everything... Mr. Boynton! Miss Brooks, what's the meaning of this? This man is a frog!
2: It's McDougal, Mr. Conklin.
0: You brief him, Harriet. I've got to answer the phone. Hello?
4: Well, hello, Miss Brooks. This is Mr. Boynton.
0: Mr. Boynton, I've been expecting you home. Where are you?
4: I'm in the hospital, Miss Brooks.
0: The hospital?
4: Yes, and I'm not quite clear on how it happened. There I was at the luncheon when suddenly, without any apparent reason, my eyes closed and I slid off my chair to the floor.
0: Well, what do you know? A delayed popover. Let me ask you the silliest question of the month. Did you eat anything?
4: Well, as a matter of fact, I did. After I had the regular lunch, Miss Brooks, the fellow next to me remarked that he wasn't hungry, so I sort of helped him out with his lunch, just to be sociable. When I woke up, I was in the hospital.
0: I suppose you already have a nurse taking care of you.
4: Yes, there are several nurses here, but, well, something's lacking. They're strangers, Miss Brooks, and at a time like this, a man should have around him only those he's genuinely fond of. That's why I was wondering if you'd do me a favor.
0: A favor? What is it?
4: Would you send McDougal right over here?
0: Mr. Boynton, I'll be only too happy to send McDougal over. Just tell me one thing.
4: What's that, Miss Brooks?
0: How do you want him, boiled or fried?
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1: Well, after a few hours in the hospital, Mr. Boynton returned home. Immediately following a very touching reunion with McDougal, he turned to me.
2: I can't tell you how grateful I am for all you've done, Miss Brooks.
1: Well, try.
2: Sitting here with Mac for me and being so concerned over my welfare, well, you've just been wonderful, Miss Brooks.
1: Maybe now you'll realize, Mr. Boynton, that I'm kind of handy to have around. I haven't had a chance to prove it yet, but believe me, Mr. Boynton, the next time you eat yourself into a coma, I can take just as good care of you as any doctor. Of course, my rates will be slightly different from the doctor's.
2: Different?
1: Yes, I can only afford to pay you about a dollar a visit.
0: Next week, tune into another Our Miss Brooks show brought to you by Palmolive Soap, Your Beauty Hope, and Luster Cream Shampoo for soft, glamorous, caressable hair. 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For mystery liberally sprinkled with laughs, listen to Mr. and Mrs. North Tuesday evening over most of these same stations. And be with us again next week at the same time for another comedy episode of Our Miss Brooks. 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
3: That's Our Miss Brooks, July 24th, 1949. Mrs. Davis's Pensacola Popovers, starring Eve Arden. Hope you enjoyed that. It's heard on CBS. Time now for Sarah Knight Adamson and Sarah's Backstage Pass.
4: Hi, Carl. Tonight, I'm going to talk about the powerful documentary drama, Respect. It's rated PG-13. It stars Academy Award winner Jennifer Hudson as Aretha Franklin. We see Aretha, nicknamed RiRi, and her early beginnings at 10 years of age. She's a gospel singer in her father's church. We also view her life on the road as a singer and a performer.
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4: The structure of the film reminds me of viewing similar biopics, such as Walk the Line, Get On Up, Rocket Man, and Bohemian Rhapsody.
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1: The bottom line, director Liesl Tommy has chosen to highlight Jennifer Hudson's incredible singing voice that in oh so many ways channels Aretha Franklin. Many of the songs gave me chills, as I've been lucky enough to see Miss Franklin perform in Chicago on New Year's Eve. 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Yes, but all is forgiven each time we hear Jennifer Hudson sing. And did you know that Jennifer Hudson and Aretha Franklin were actually very close friends? 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This is Sarah Knight Adamson, your film and TV critic for sarahsbackstagepass.com, and I'll see you next week.
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4: Well, in our next hour, it's Philo Vance Detective. Yep, Jackson Beck starring as Philo Vance Detective. And that character was created by S.S. Van Dyne. And in the movies, William Powell played the role. Also, Warren William and Basil Rathbone. But on radio, it was Jackson Beck, and we're going to play an episode for you in our next hour. We'll be right back.
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9: And
0: NBC News Radio. I'm Scott Carr. NBC News projects John Sununu will win the Republican Senate primary held today in New Hampshire, defeating former Massachusetts Senator Scott Brown. Also projected to win is Congressman Chris Pappas in the Democratic Senate primary, defeating progressive candidate Karishma Manzoor. Sununu and Pappas are now set to face off in the midterms. Meantime, incumbent Governor Kelly Ayotte projected to win the Republican primary in the governor's race. Ayotte is running for a second two-year term. U.S. officials confirm American forces struck several Iranian tankers. U.S. CENTCOM saying in a post forces destroyed five Iranian crude oil carriers after the Islamic Revolutionary Guard Corps targeted a U.S. Navy warship with ballistic missiles twice over the past 2 days. They say the Navy ship evaded the attacks and continued to patrol regional waters. On Saturday, the U.S. had targeted three Iranian vessels. TSA officials say they'll start allowing non-ticketed visitors past security at some U.S. airports. As Sarah Walters reports, some Des Moines airport officials hope they'll be added soon.
9: 13 airports will begin allowing those who have pre-check or known traveler numbers to apply for a gate pass on the TSA website. The practice was common before 9/11 when visitors could go beyond security to greet family or friends or say goodbye at the gate. Officials in Des Moines say they'll watch the rollout closely and are interested in bringing it to Des Moines.
0: The Supreme Court has rejected Missouri Republicans' emergency request to use new congressional maps for the midterm elections. The High Court Tuesday left in place a previous Missouri Supreme Court ruling that said the map could not be used while a ballot initiative that could veto the map moves forward. The new map would have eliminated one of the state's two Democratic-held seats. Hurricane Lowell is creating a flash flood risk for parts of Hawaii, currently with maximum sustained winds of 80 miles an hour heading north of the islands. Scott Carr, NBC News Radio.
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13: 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The Corona Police Department is the first agency in California to roll out the Grappler, a bumper-mounted device designed to safely end high-speed chases. The tool deploys a netting system onto a fleeing vehicle's tires, stopping it with less risk than a pit maneuver or spike strips. Corona officers recently used the Grappler to end a pursuit involving a suspect believed to be armed, bringing the chase to a safe and immediate stop. As the last tropical storm from Marie clears out, humidity and heat are moving back into the Inland Empire. We're looking at highs near 99 degrees in the valleys and triple digits by later in the week. If heading to the beach, use caution. Waves could reach up to 7 feet with dangerous rip currents expected to stick around through early next week. Cal State University San Bernardino has landed on Time Magazine's very first America's Best Colleges list, joining 500 institutions evaluated for student outcomes, campus resources, and overall value. CSUSB scored well in the earnings and graduation rate categories. More rankings are expected this fall from U.S. News and The Wall Street Journal. 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
1: Psst. Hey, you. Yeah, you. Do you know where you are? Well, you've done it now. You're listening to KCAA Loma Linda, your CNBC news station. So expect the unexpected.

0: with a Renoir worth millions. How did they do it? Plus, the Bucks reach a deal with their star quarterback Baker Mayfield just in the nick of time. 3 years, $165 million. And we have nailed the score. The first one of the season coming up at the tail end of this hour. I'm Kate Delaney, but first at the top, we rock into the rundown here on America Tonight. Yeah, the big story, without a doubt, is the U.S.-Iran war heating up again. U.S. forces hit 5 oil tankers, and we got oil nearing $100 a barrel. In fact, I just checked the live amount. It's $94.16 right now, pre-market. People are complaining about the price of gas in this country. There is no question. My mailbag is full of complaints from east to west, from south to the central part of the United States, to everywhere in between, where we have great listeners for this show. But again, the big story is the fact that CENTCOM confirmed that it struck 5 Iranian oil tankers, destroyed them. And I saw the video footage of it, because they released that video footage, of course. And 4 of the tankers were hit in the Gulf of Oman. And then a 5th was hit near Karg Island, an island in the Persian Gulf that serves as Iran's primary terminal for crude oil exports. In the meantime, what Iran is saying is they've launched missiles toward U.S. targets in Jordan. And it is the latest tit for tat retaliation after the U.S. military said that it had destroyed those crude oil tankers. The president was short and sweet about it today. Here's what he said.
1: They've been punished greatly. As you know, we've really taken it to them.
0: Really taking it to them. And Iran says, but we're taking it back to the U.S. Stay tuned. This week is going to be a wild one. Speaking of wild, it's about the weather and Hurricane Lowell. You can hear the wild winds kicking in. And that's exactly what it sounds like. Scary, trust me, as someone who's been through a couple of these. But on the Hawaiian Islands, you are so exposed. At least one person is dead after the hurricane devastated parts of the state, according to the governor. Here was one person talking about the fact in Waimea that they had to get ready for what was happening, and it was wild.
2: We've been here since 2013. We've had a lot of close calls. Businesses I've worked for, and then that we own our own business now, we've, buttoned up several times and nothing ever happens, right? It seems that it's getting a little closer, and we've seen a few neighbors put up some boards, and we just wanted to take some precautions, especially with these larger windows. They're a little bit harder to replace. With the last update, it looked like it was getting closer, so I'd rather be safe than sorry.
0: And he was smart about that, because it definitely knocked out power to tens of thousands of people. The man who died was a homeless man on Oahu. A tree fell on the tent he was living in. The governor, Josh Green, says crews have been working to restore power to hospitals, especially more than 300 National Guard members deployed across the islands. The Department of Transportation also trying to add, because they got mudslides and roads washed out or damaged, doing whatever they can to recover. It really battered the westernmost islands of Hawaii overnight. They're seeing that, right? With the hurricane force gusts and the monstrous surf that has been smashing against several of the islands. So in Kauai County, for example, wind and storm surge damaged houses and some of the other structures there. There have been some minor storm-related injuries, and it's scary, right? You just don't know what's going to happen. The power lines pull down with the downed trees. There's debris all over Kauai, basically telling people to stay in place wherever you are, because there's a lot of damage, especially along the shoreline. All right, we move from Lowell to more details on that Amazon cargo plane crash at the Miami International Airport that overshot the runway by 1,300 feet. It's going 128 miles an hour. The pilot and the co-pilot were fine. The plane is still there, as there are 32 people that are on site from the National Transportation Safety Board investigating, doing the things they need to do. Seven men were in a van that was crushed by the plane that overshot the runway. Five died, and it was released earlier in the day that they were part of an aviation crew, a cleaning crew. They were 47 to 75 years old. And if you missed it the other day, National Transportation Safety Board Chairwoman Jennifer Homedy said this about the scene.
3: I would describe it in one word of devastating. Utter devastation. I mean, you can see on the paved surface tire marks that continues through the grass. There's debris everywhere.
0: Yeah, and again, this is something that takes at least a few days to comb through everything. They do have the black box. They do have recordings from the towers, all that they need. But there's all the other things that become part of the process, too. Retaliatory tariffs. Big ones issued by Canada, hitting massive imports from the United States, just happened 1 minute after midnight on Tuesday. That intensifies that trade war between the U.S. and Canada. 50%, that is what's being applied to many U.S. products, ranging from aluminum foil to raincoats to cheese and some of the things in between. So people like Republican Senator Susan Collins of Maine warning that the trade dispute will hurt local businesses and consumers, especially in Maine. They would get hit by this. The Canadian Prime Minister Mark Carney posted a video message saying this was the right move, saying it's going to bring financial pain for some Canadians. But he said, I do not believe in escalating the conflict. That's not constructive, but our tariffs are necessary to protect our workers, our companies, our communities. Said we can't let American goods into Canada tariff-free while they charge our companies to export. And he said that the tariffs will come with a cost. There's always a cost to action, but it doesn't come close to the cost of standing still. It's about $20 billion worth of products that we're talking about. That's what we're talking about right now, because that jumped up. So it is definitely another tit-for-tat trade war. And this erupted last month after negotiations collapsed and a fresh round of U.S. tariffs took hold. And then within days, Canada announced, well, we're going to hit you with tariffs. It's going to be in the second week of September. So no surprise that that was happening. It's just the full force of what does it actually mean, and what products are we talking about. And if we want to get more specifics, I'll just give you a couple other things, like think cotton t-shirts, that's really big, envelopes, milk and cream. Doesn't mean we don't have any of these products, but a lot of them do come from in that area. Also, aluminum wire is wrapped into that. Live fish, toilet paper, napkins. Again, some of this is definitely produced in the United States, but there are areas of the United States that will be affected by it, no question. All right, we're going deeper on the situation in Iran, mixing in a few other things at the tail end of that. Don't forget, Nail the Score coming up at the tail end of the hour. I picked the game of the week, first one for this season in the NFL. You don't have to know anything about football. You just have to call in, give me a guess. You may win. Stay with us.
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0: the situation in Iran and what the news is. And the news is what I mentioned at the very top, specifically the strikes. Iran is responding to it, though. And what is the response to it? First, let's go a little bit deeper on the latest attack. So Iran's Revolutionary Guard said on Wednesday they hit two vessels and eight oil tankers in the Gulf. They said they targeted 10 offending vessels that were in citing and supporting the U.S. and caused a lot of damage. The U.S. military earlier had destroyed the five Iranian crude oil tankers, and they were responding to the IRGC firing ballistic missiles at an American warship because they did that. And you can see it's wild. It's like a video game, and it's so real, though. The video that gets released from CENTCOM, you can watch as the tankers are being blown up, which I did earlier in the day. So you knew there was going to be something coming from the Revolutionary Guard Corps, and they swear that that's exactly what they did. The claim is the latest exchange, of course, in this conflict that has pushed oil up to what I said. It's right now, as this leaves my lips, $94.16 when we're talking about pre-market. So Brent crude is getting closer to 100 a barrel, and it's going to keep on going if this continues this way. The U.S. military, in what they were able to do, and you look at this is now, they've been able to do this. The IRGC has fired these ballistic missiles at the American warships twice over the last 2 days. So it just wasn't one day, it was twice. And the warship successfully evaded the attack. No Americans were harmed. The CENTCOM says no, absolutely none were harmed. Another thing that the guard said is that they got one of our underwater drones. But in response to that, CENTCOM said it was an old drone and one that wasn't, it's one that was malfunctioning. So it wasn't anything worth anything. According to a Navy captain, Tim Hawkins, he said, it malfunctioned a day ago. It was surveying regional waters in support of ongoing operations in that area, and it wasn't working. But they were boasting that they captured one of the most modern, intelligent, unmanned submarines of the American terrorist army at the entrance to the Strait of Hormuz. And it turned out that what it is was exactly what I described to you, a defunct underwater drone, that it was not cutting edge, nothing like that whatsoever. In fact, it was massively defective. It was an older model, and it didn't collect any kind of sensitive information. It didn't carry any classified sonar or even any radar equipment. Zero, none of that, right? But I'll give you the story from the Iranian media outlets. They say it was a Dive LD, an autonomous undersea vehicle developed by U.S. defense contractor Anduril. They cost $2.5 million each, is what they're saying. So that this was really a big deal that they were able to get this. And the idea is, listen, the purpose is to keep warfighters out of the dangerous parts of the undersea mission, right? And it, that kind of a thing, at 100%, with the cutting edge technology, is a whole different kind of watercraft that we're talking about. I mean, we know that this is autonomous tech that is being used to fight the war in the Middle East. Of course, all sides around on this. But the way it's been described by Iran is really, really interesting, and you know, not a surprise. And the other part of this is that the U.S. it's sanctioning Iran's commercial airliners. That's the next phase of the economic pressure campaign. So don't forget about that part. Scott Bessent, the Secretary of the Treasury, remember that? And the aim was to end the war by financially just crippling Tehran. So on September 7th, the announcement was made that they were expanding sanctions against the largest carrier, Mahan Airlines, which it has accused of transporting military personnel and drones and weapon systems for Iran's military, and penalizing an additional 27 planes and companies that support Iran's aviation industry. Also, the Treasury Department said it's terminating the ability of non-U.S. airlines to fly U.S. origin or U.S. controlled commercial aircraft into Iran. Remember, there's a name for this operation. It's called Under Operation Economic Outcast. So Economic Outcast, Operation Economic Outcast. One of the things that was promised was severe consequences for those providing financial lifelines to the Iranian regime. So that was the follow-up, that there were going to be sanctions on companies that support Mahan Air, and that it was a warning to anyone doing business with remaining airlines, you are at risk of being cut off from the global financial system. And this is the thing that works. I mean, the thing that works is absolutely figuring out a way to dive into their purse. And that's already happened a bunch, right? So these new actions will take the entire aviation sector off the table of the Iranian economy, just out of the market. Out of the market, just done, right? Now, there are other avenues, by the way, for humanitarian assistance to get into that country. So they don't need to move through Iranian Airlines, because that's one of the things that some people were concerned about. But, you know, this is pretty, I'd say that's pretty serious, and it's pretty swift, and it's exactly what needs to happen. I mean, if this is going to wrap up and we're not going to be complaining about oil prices, because it's been 7 months. And we keep talking about these two-month highs. We keep talking about where are we headed, and then what happens next. And so this is a very, very big deal. And it's like Iran Air trying to restore European flights 2 years after the EU ban. So that's the other thing that's happened too. The Islamic Republic's flag carrier Iran Air is trying to get back those valuable routes that it had in the past. I mean, they lost the UK and EU flights when the sanctions on the main airline collapsed in 2018, when there was a deal, but President Trump pulled out of the deal. So the EU and UK had further sanctions on Iranian Air after those relations broke down. And now you look at what the US has done and how crippling altogether this has been. I mean, Iran Air used to fly to Stockholm, Copenhagen, Paris, London, Frankfurt, Hamburg, Cologne, Milan, Vienna, you get the idea. I mean, even Beijing, Kuala Lumpur, Bangkok, money places, Singapore, all those spots. And so with the tightened sanctions, they cut the airline's ability to refuel in Europe. So what's it going to do? It couldn't do it anywhere on the continent. And so it put them in a bad, tight spot. And with that, when you think of that and those obstacles, and then you look at what's happened now in this U.S.-Israel war on Iran, there you have no direct routes whatsoever. And now you have more economic stranglehold that is raining down upon that country, which I think is very effective. Keep the foot on the throat of the Iranian regime and push and push and push until it just bleeds out. What are they going to do until it bleeds out? Because the negotiations seem as though that it's a laugher. That what negotiations are we talking about? What negotiations could possibly happen with the supreme leader, with this regime? It seems as impossible. One thing said, another thing happens. And we're going to see more strikes, too. I think we're going to see more strikes and more problems and heavier response in the Strait of Hormuz. I said this at the top. This is a very, very wild week. I just feel it. I really do. All right, nobody likes scammers. Amazon doesn't. Amazon has a really unique way of shutting down scammers when it comes to shopping. We're talking about it on The Flip.
1: 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Since most chronic diseases have inflammation, our optimized curcumin seems to be a perfect addition to any nutritional program. It makes sense to me that preventing or reducing inflammation is a key component to our overall health. The Mayo Clinic found that curcumin can decrease swelling and inflammation, has antioxidant properties, and research suggests that curcumin can prevent cancer, or at least slow the spread of cancer, and in many instances make chemotherapy more effective. It protects our healthy cells even from radiation. 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

0: So we all know the problem of scammers, and we've got scammers impersonating Amazon. Their new AI tool, though, it's really cool, tells you what's real. Alexa for Shopping can now verify whether a message is actually from Amazon. Wow. Abigail Bishop joins us now. She's the global head of scam prevention for Amazon. Abigail, thanks for hopping on.
1: Hi, Kate. Thanks for having me.
0: So what are the most common tactics that you see scammers using to impersonate companies like Amazon?
1: Well, really, scammers are opportunistic. They will use whatever tactic is going to allow them to execute their schemes, whether it's text messages, phone calls, emails. Some of the more popular messages that our customers receive are things like order confirmations or account verifications that are coming from scammers. And so that's really what makes having something like this Alexa for Shopping capability really important to demystify for customers whether a communication really is from us.
0: So how does this new tool actually verify whether the message is from Amazon?
1: So if you get a suspicious communication, say a text message, what you're able to do is you go to Alexa for Shopping in the Amazon website or on our mobile app, and you ask Alexa for Shopping, is this text message really from Amazon? And behind the scenes, Amazon runs that information against our communication records of communications around the world to verify within moments whether that communication matches any of our records. And if it doesn't, we let you know and also go ahead and report that inquiry to our investigative services to make sure that we're protecting customers based off of that information as well.
0: So why is Amazon making this available specifically through Alexa for Shopping?
1: You know what? It's all about meeting our customers where they are in the moments that matter most. And so as you can imagine, when you're getting these suspicious communications, you don't want to go look around and really struggle to find resources. We want to make those resources really intuitive. And Alexa for Shopping, serving as our customer's personalized AI shopping assistant, is a great place to just meet customers where they're already using that tool.
0: So what should someone do if the tool tells them, yep, a message isn't from Amazon?
1: So if a message is not from Amazon, firstly, and most importantly, do not engage with that communication. Do not click on the link. Do not text them back. Do not engage whatsoever. Take a step back. And again, we are going to report that inquiry to our investigators to pick up on sort of the latest trends and tactics that scammers are using to investigate that, to protect our customers, and even work alongside law enforcement to go after those bad actors.
0: That's great. What else can people do to protect themselves from scams right now?
1: You know what? There's really a number of different things that you can do. Some reminders that we want our

0: scammers are incredibly, as I said, opportunistic, but they're also very innovative. And so it's important that you are wary of false urgency. If something feels too good to be true, or if somebody's pressuring you in a way that feels a little bit off, always go to Alexa for shopping for Amazon, and you can verify whether it's really from us or not.
1: Ah, love it. 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
1: Nice. Abigail Bishop, Global Head of Scam Prevention for Amazon. Thanks.
0: Thanks, Kate.
2: And wait, there's more. This isn't a scam, it's a heist. So, two suspects broke into the Renoir Museum in France early on Tuesday. They supposedly stole four works of art, two paintings that they abandoned when they were running. An alarm went off at 5:48 at the museum. Police got there within 5 minutes, but the suspects, they believe, were pretty well equipped and well informed. Wonder if they had some inside information. They said they believe they had an electric knife, metal saw, whatever. They cut through the bolts holding the frames of the Renoir works in place. And then they rushed off and they stole four of the 12 works from that museum. The city's video surveillance cameras capture them running. And then they, like I said, abandoned one of the stolen paintings as they ran. Then it looked like they had dropped the second painting. So then it was only two that were taken. Both of the paintings, the other paintings, were abandoned in the gardens at that museum. They believe the stolen art is thought to be worth about $10 million. Unclear what, you know, what else was going on there. It happened in the south of France. That's where this museum is. Pretty brazen and pretty high. You know, you think of the Louvre thing, right? How brazen that was and how high profile. And now you got this one going on, and they were able to do it. And now they may have information. They're trying to get information. They do have images. And I did see that there was a hole that was cut into the chain link fence outside the museum. That must have been how they got through the gardens. And they cut through the fence, which is why they were saying they had something to cut through. And this is a museum that was founded like in 1960. And it's all about Renoir, who was a famous impressionist painter who died in 1919. So this is a big slice of French history, and somebody might be fencing it, I don't know, on the right kind of market. Because you would think they're not stealing it to look at it, they're stealing it to get it to somebody. It's like a movie, right? It's like a movie, and who knows how this movie ends? Not sure, right? But the fact that they were able to do it is so surprising to me, with all the alarms, the capabilities, the things you think that would happen around a museum like that one. Just like the Louvre, there's still, if people are ingenious enough, or maybe simplistic enough, or clever, whatever words you want to use, they can still get away with that kind of stuff. And that's exactly what happened there. So let me ask you a question. I lived in the great state of New Mexico. I loved it. I got a huge break there in television when I was just a kid out of college, a couple years out, and I loved the people. I loved living there. Liked going to Santa Fe and Taos. It was so different from where I grew up. The topography of the place, hiking in some of the mountainous areas there. Just, I could go on and on. It's a great place. Put it on your list if you kind of like to explore. All three of those places I mentioned are wonderful, and they wouldn't have been on any list of mine. But it was just a great job opportunity, and then it turned out I just really loved it. The president has floated renaming New Mexico, to get the Mexico out of it, New America. And I have to tell you that idea is not floating very well with a lot of the people in that neck of the woods. I woke up and I got all these texts from people. Do you hear what's happening? Is this

0: a joke? Is this for real? Is this on the list? Is that really going to happen? And the answer is that it's very doubtful that it's going to happen. But it was, the president did share a map suggesting New Mexico be named New America. And he had an X through New Mexico and had America underneath it on Truth Social. He posted that image, and that's what the map showed, right? So changing the name. And there, I can tell you this. Anyone in radio in the state of New Mexico, they were talking about it, because I think they all reached out to me to get my two cents on it. I say, you know what? This is one you just leave alone. Why? There's like, just leave it alone. That doesn't need to be renamed. It's like one of those things. You can't be serious. I don't think this isn't serious. It's not up for renaming. It doesn't make any sense. And Republicans and Democrats, of course, are saying, yeah, let's just forget that. Yeah, like that's not going to happen. This is a waste of time. There's no debate on this, right? And it was actually, if you want to know, the name of New Mexico goes back to the 1500s. It was named Nuevo Mexico by Spanish settlers, and it makes its name older than the United States of America and before Mexico. Was Mexico had any independence from Spain, and then New Mexico was incorporated as a territory of the United States until becoming the 47th state, and that happened in 1912. All right, I know this for sure. Our first Nail the Score is coming up. You can be a part of it. You can email me, Kate at katedelaneyradio.com. Click on contact once I announce the game, or you can call in with a guest, 612-465-9695, 612-465-9695. Nail the Score next.
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1: Ah, yes, Nail the Score is back. 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So I know we didn't do a great job in letting everybody know that it's here, but it's here. 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Tuesday into Wednesday throughout the season, it is Nail the Score. 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It'll pop up. Just subscribe to it, and it'll tell you what six times during the year we're going to do it. So six times during this season, go sign up for that, and then you'll know what that game is. And it means that you can level a guess anytime until the game actually rolls out for the bonus game. But for this game, it has to be during this window. So the very first Nail the Score game is the Lions at home against the Saints. We have a lot of people listening to us in both of those areas. You know, you think about the Saints, who finished 9-8 in 2025, and then you think about the Jared Goff, and you think about the Detroit Lions, and Detroit was fifth in total offense, fourth in scoring last season, and you know, New Orleans had a top 10 defense, but they struggled offensively. I think it's going to be a much different season for them. And I believe that they've got some of the right people in place for the future. There's no doubt about it. But let's start with the Lions and Dan Campbell, the coach of the Lions, on the season and the Lions' chances of having a pretty good one.
2: I think we had an outstanding training camp, and so that's always going to give me hope, man. And there again, man, the core of this team, I just know what these guys are about. And to see the growth already of Jack Campbell, you know, and there's some addition by subtraction that takes place, Penei Sewell, you know, just a few examples of that. So, I feel pretty good right now.
1: And speaking of the offense for the Saints, Saints coach Kellen Moore on quarterback Tyler Shough.
3: Yeah, I think just his consistency through the entire offseason. Obviously, he does a great job. Like so many of our guys are really well connected. But I think his work that he's put into this thing has been awesome. And, these seasons are going to be a lot of fun. There's going to be some ups and downs, but I think he's wired the right way to be able to handle that week in and week out, play after play, game after game. That's what you need.
1: So this is a Sunday game, 1 o'clock kick, Ford Field in Detroit for these two teams to open up against each other. And I am expecting that we're going to see, I think, a pretty close, interesting game. I really, really, really do. The Saints have to improve scoring-wise to keep pace with Detroit. I think they can do it, at least out of the gate. I think they can do it. And what is the spread? The Lions are favored by 6.5 points. And they definitely are a more complete team because you think of what happened last year and you think of how they continue at some of those key positions with their pretty high-powered offense. But you be the judge. I could analyze this backwards and forwards, so could you. It's not about that. You're just making a guess. So listening to my voice, you can send me your guess, kate@katedelaneyradio.com. Is it going to be the Lions? Is it going to be the Saints? Who wins the game? And what is the final score? Or you can call us 612-465-9695. 612-465-9695. And don't forget, bonus game, go and sign up for the newsletter at katedelaneyradio.com, and then you'll find out what the secret bonus game is, and you can take a guess at that, and you can do that all the way, listen to whatever you want to listen to, all through the week, right up until kickoff, which again is Sunday, 1 o'clock Eastern. All right, we got Nikki. Let's see what Nikki has to say about the Detroit Lions and the Saints.
4: Well, here we are, back for another football season. Woohoo! And I'm calling from Lions Country. The weather is absolutely gorgeous here up in the Detroit area. Actually loving it for a little bit here. Don't want that winter to hit, but I'm ready for some football, aren't you guys? All right, here we come. Lions and Saints coming up. Well, we got some things changing around, but the one I'm going to miss is that hunk of a man, Anzalone. I'm going to miss seeing him on that line. Anyway, let's get those thoughts in the right place. So let's talk about what's going on. I think it's going to be a close game because we've got, I think, a great offensive team, and I think the Saints have a little bit of a stronger defense. So I think that might kind of balance things out. But I got to admit, we got a really impressive young guy who I really like on defensive tackle that I guess everybody's calling him the human tornado, Gil Howard. I think he's going to be amazing to watch this season. And, of course, we got Gibbs coming back, and boy, can he run. St. Brown, of course, and Jameson Williams. We've got some good things coming up there. And I think Goff is going to be okay. You know, I mean, I've never been, like, I love Goff. He's very accurate. I just hope he gets out of the pocket a little more and can start to learn to get those dancing shoes on. That's one thing I've always said. He just doesn't run enough. But I guess they want to protect him. Anyway, what's going on? Now, the defense on the Saints, they've got that young guy. Young is his name, and he's pretty hot. He gets some quarterbacks. Sacks in there too. Now the quarterback, Sal, he's pretty decent. He's getting there. I think he's learning a lot. He's got a great receiver in Olave, but I believe the Lions are going to win this one, and the score is going to be 28-23. Have a great day, everyone. Woohoo from Lions Country.
1: All right, Nikki says 28-23. What does Annie in Los Angeles say?
5: This is Annie from Westlake Village. Well, what do you think about that? Another NFL season gets underway, and we have the Who Dat at the Lions. I predict the Lions are going to beat the Who Dats 28-17, and here's why. The Lions really are basically the same Lions. They were good a couple years ago. They had a downturn last year because they got too greedy. The coach got too greedy. He goes for everything. Maybe, you know, kicking a field goal isn't that bad. Okay? The Aints, they're still the Aints. It's New Orleans. They got Bupkis. They got nobody. The Lions do have Jared Goff still, even though he's regressed a little last year. You re-signed Gibbs. That's a good move. You got the dude receiver with the three names, something, something, something Brown. So we're good. The Lions are going to win 28-17 because it is at Ford Fieldhouse, and they're just trying to get in from out of the cold and the rain. So 28-17 Lions.
1: Boy, these two ladies have opinions. So you got to help us out. 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Here's mine, 28-21. Kalshi's probability is for the Lions to win 54% by a touchdown, is what they say. And I'm going to agree with that. Let's go to Jason. Jason, what do you think?
6: Okay. Let me say Lions. I'm going with the Lions. Pretty close to you and Annie, I guess. But I'm going to keep it 27 for the Lions and 17.
1: 27-17. All right. He could be right on that because, I mean, listen, I think the Saints do have some great players. I'm going to massively disagree with Annie, and I think they're just getting better. I believe Kellen Moore was the right guy to hire. I think Tyler Shough is going to show up this year, but the Lions still have more pieces in place offensively, so that's why I went in that direction. Again, I'm going to mention this because there's so many prizes that are cool that are a stake. You can go to Kate DelaneyRadio.com. Just sign up for the newsletter and find out what the bonus game is. And you have tons of time to come up with whatever guest for the game of the week and let us know. And when you let us know, you're in. And somebody is going to win a prize on that bonus game. So there you go. Thanks so much to the Minnesota 2, Jason and Daniel, for their excellent work on the technicals. And all of you for listening to this hour of the show. For everybody that participates in Nail the Score, good luck, everyone. It's going to be a very fun 2026 NFL season. Remember to make it count, everybody.
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12: NBC News Radio, I'm Scott Carr. NBC News projects John Sununu will win the Republican Senate primary held today in New Hampshire, defeating former Massachusetts Senator Scott Brown. Also projected to win is Congressman Chris Pappas in the Democratic Senate primary, defeating progressive candidate Karishma Manzoor. Sununu and Pappas are now set to face off in the midterms. Meantime, incumbent Governor Kelly Ayotte's projected to win the Republican primary in the governor's race. Ayotte is running for a second 2-year term. U.S. officials confirm American forces struck several Iranian tankers. U.S. CENTCOM saying in a post forces destroyed 5 Iranian crude oil carriers after the Islamic Revolutionary Guard Corps targeted a U.S. Navy warship with ballistic missiles twice over the past 2 days. They say the Navy ship evaded the attacks and continued to patrol regional waters. On Saturday, the U.S. had targeted 3 Iranian vessels. TSA officials say they'll start allowing non-ticketed visitors past security at some U.S. airports. As Sarah Walters reports, some Des Moines airport officials hope they'll be added soon.
13: 13 airports will begin allowing those who have pre-check or known traveler numbers to apply for a gate pass on the TSA website. The practice was common before 9/11 when visitors could go beyond security to greet family or friends or say goodbye at the gate. Officials in Des Moines say they'll watch the rollout closely and are interested in bringing it to Des Moines.
12: The Supreme Court has rejected Missouri Republicans' emergency request to use new congressional maps for the midterm elections. The High Court Tuesday left in place a previous Missouri Supreme Court ruling that said the map could not be used while a ballot initiative that could veto the map moves forward. The new map would have eliminated one of the state's 2 Democratic-held seats. Hurricane Lowell is creating a flash flood risk for parts of Hawaii, currently with maximum sustained winds of 80 miles an hour heading north of the islands. Scott Carr, NBC News Radio.
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16: 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The Corona Police Department is the first agency in California to roll out the Grappler, a bumper-mounted device designed to safely end high-speed chases. The tool deploys a netting system onto a fleeing vehicle's tires, stopping it with less risk than a pit maneuver or spike strips. Corona officers recently used the Grappler to end a pursuit involving a suspect believed to be armed, bringing the chase to a safe and immediate stop. As the last tropical storm from Marie clears out, humidity and heat are moving back into the Inland Empire. We're looking at highs near 99 degrees in the valleys and triple digits by later in the week. If heading to the beach, use caution. Waves could reach up to 7 feet with dangerous rip currents expected to stick around through early next week. Cal State University San Bernardino has landed on Time Magazine's very first America's Best Colleges list, joining 500 institutions evaluated for student outcomes, campus resources, and overall value. CSUSB scored well in the earnings and graduation rate categories. More rankings are expected this fall from U.S. News and The Wall Street Journal. 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KCAA, keeping California alert and aware.

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0: 10:50 a.m. Don't forget that number. 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

0: Canadian tariffs kicking in and artwork stolen. I'm Kate Delaney, but first at the top, we roll into the rundown here on America Tonight. Yeah, right from the get-go, it is about Iran and the latest there. Iran launched a missile barrage at Jordan after the U.S. struck five Iranian tankers during the day. So here's what happened. Four crude oil carriers in the Gulf of Oman and one near Karg Island, which is a hub for Iranian oil exports in the Persian Gulf, were hit on Tuesday. One of the ships, identified as the MT Resco, is on fire, or was on fire, and sunk in the Gulf of Oman. There was a video that was posted by the military. In fact, CENTCOM had all of the attacks, the strikes, released all the video of that. The U.S. strikes were in response to two Iranian attempts to attack a U.S. Navy ship over the past couple of days. The U.S. ship evaded the missiles and was continuing to patrol regional waters. No American personnel at all were harmed, according to CENTCOM. The exchange of strikes comes as the U.S. is focusing its strategy on ramping up economic pressure on the Tehran regime by prioritizing, as you all know, striking or disabling targets around the Strait of Hormuz. It was short and sweet, but here's what the president said today.
1: They've been punished greatly. As you know, we've really taken it to them.
0: We've really taken it to him, and he said that before. Now we're in month seven. We've seen what's happened with the price of gas. And listen, it's not about Republican, Democrat, independent, whatever label you want to label yourself. I've never heard so many people, at least in my lifetime, complain about the price of gas. And the administration is saying that, rest assured, they're doing something in that direction and that it will come down. In fact, the president is saying, you want to see how low it's going to be once this thing is all wrapped up? He's saying $2 for a gallon of regular. It is about hurricane strength winds and the damage that Lowell did to Hawaii and the cleanup that's happening there. Intensified to a Cat 5 hurricane with 160 mile per hour winds as it was approaching Hawaii. It passed just west of Kauai, and by then you're talking about Cat 2 conditions. You got winds of about 85 miles an hour, some of the gusts 90 miles an hour, really nasty, knocked out a lot of power. A tree actually fell on a homeless man that was in a tent, and he was killed. The National Guard is out, and there was so much prep leading up to this. People were calm, cool, collected, and did what most people do in these situations. How can we protect our property and ourselves? But remember, we're talking about islands. That's different than escaping an area. You'd have to really prepare to get off an island. Here's Eli Collins, a Waimea Hawaiian resident, on getting ready for what could happen.
2: We've been here since 2013. We've had a lot of close calls. We've, you know, businesses I've worked for, and then that we own our own business now, we've, you know, buttoned up several times and nothing ever happens, right? It seems that it's getting a little closer. We've seen a few neighbors put up some boards, and we just wanted to take some precautions, especially with these larger windows. They're a little bit harder to replace. With the last update, it looked like it was getting closer, so I'd rather be safe than sorry.
0: Smart, safe than sorry. More details on that Amazon cargo plane that shockingly crashed at Miami International. It overshot the runway by 1,300 feet, 128 miles an hour. There were seven men in a van that was crushed. Five died. They were all part of an aviation cleaning crew. Ages in that van of those that were killed, 47 to 75 years old. And if you missed it just the other day, the National Transportation Safety Board Chairwoman Jennifer Homedy described it this way.
3: I would describe it in one word of devastating, utter devastation. I mean, you can see on the paved surface tire marks that continues through the grass. There's debris everywhere.
0: Debris everywhere. 32 different agents are there looking at different angles of what could have happened. Where could you look for the fault of what happened here with the plane? Was it the pilot's tiredness, any of that? All the possible angles, which is typical for what they do when they're investigating before they release something hardcore, which could be months and months from now. There's some suspected things, and there were things that weren't available at the Miami airport. There was nothing to stop the plane, right? But here's the other part of this. The Amazon Prime 767 cargo plane that crashed on that runway on Sunday was operated by a North Carolina company that has been accused by past employees of safety regulation problems. The cargo plane hired by Amazon 21 Air is controlled by Houston Astros owner Jim Crane through an LLC, and that company has faced a string of safety complaints from senior staff who claim they were just fired for raising concerns. That's something that I caught on a CBS News investigation. And so has it had a history of safety problems? Is there something more to this, or what will we ultimately find out? That's what will happen and come out, I'm sure, after the NTSB combs through everything, comes up with what the determination is. But really a sad, terrible thing, terrible timing thing to happen. Canadian tariffs, lots of conversation about that. The Prime Minister, Mark Carney, says, hey, tariffs are necessary to protect Canada. You do it to us, we do it to you. I mean, and we knew this was coming, right? So what is the scoop on what the tariffs are? It's about $20 billion worth of U.S. products, mirroring the size of the recent batch of U.S. tariffs. It targets goods amounting to nearly 6% of annual U.S. exports to Canada. And we're talking about things like aluminum foil. We're talking about there's lumber wrapped into that. And it will affect some people for sure. One of the things that could be huge is what's happening with Bombardier, because it's it generates those planes. It generates jobs and other economic benefits in the U.S. a lot. But on Monday afternoon, the president threatened to bar the sale of planes made by that aerospace company unless the firm agreed to manufacture products in the U.S. So that could be something that would affect a lot of jobs and people working in the airline industry for that particular airline. So aluminum foil, aluminum wire, envelopes, cotton t-shirts, raincoats, dresses, that kind of stuff, all part of the 50% tariff when we're talking about the retaliatory tariff, because that's what it is, from Canada. That's all of what would be affected, and more people in in Maine and those that are closer to Canada could feel some of the effects of that. That's for sure. Hey, coming up on the show, your thoughts as we go to the mailbag and we check the pre-market stocks. Where are they now? And how about the price of oil? All of that wrapped into what's happening around the bend with me, Kate Delaney, here on America Tonight.
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3: 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Of course, we love our affiliates, and if you could listen to us in Salt Lake City or you can listen to us in Minneapolis or listen to us in New Orleans or Tucson or outside of Los Angeles, that's just terrific, but I get it. We live in a world where most of us have kind of what I call wonky hours. All right, Carl's first up. He's listening to us, WVLK 590, Lexington, Kentucky, 97.3 FM. Kate, thanks for your suggestions on the movies. I like your guy slant on things, and I liked The Odyssey. I did. There's some really crazy things that happened in that movie. I took my teenage son, who never wants to go to the movies. I can't remember the last time we went to the movies together, but we decided after I heard you talk about it, I guess about a month ago or however long ago it was, it was really good. It was entertaining. It was not like some dry script of what would happen as far as mythology is concerned, but it is that story and how it was brought to life. And he really, Joe is my kid's name, he really, really liked it. So thanks for the recommend. I'll be tuning in more for your, whatever you call them, movie reviews. Thanks. Cheap movie reviews. Because they're cheap. They're cheap movie reviews, right? I'm not a born critic. I didn't go to school for the movie critic thing. No, there's no school for that, right? I don't think there's a school for that. Although, there could be a degree in it, an arts degree, for whatever that's worth, especially these days, which I'm not knocking that from the past. The summer box office, by the way, has been really healthy. It's I think it's like, I saw the stat. I wanted to say the stat. $4.76 billion. There's a thing called RenTrack, and they track it all. And so, yeah, very, very big. And part of that is Spider-Man. Part of that is Odyssey. Part of that is a couple of other movies that have soared, right? And who knows? We got some other big ones that are coming up. Odyssey especially, it keeps coming back, keeps finding its audience. I mean, it's gotten $589 million or something like that in North America, $1.62 billion globally. And the whole IMAX thing has a good twist to it. I will tell you another one that I went to see. If you're a cartoon hound, you know, think of like Bugs Bunny, the old cartoons that are still around. And my brother used to always want to watch like Bugs, and he'd want to watch Roadrunner. And how many times did I see the coyote trying to get Roadrunner? You know, you get it. So Coyote versus Acme, we all went to see that. There was like five of us. We went to see it, and it was really good. And it pulled in, it came in like third in the box office, pulled in like almost 16 million, something like that. But it was really well done. I mean, it's normally not a movie I thought I would like, where you have cartoons interacting with humans. But I got to say, it was really clever. All right, let's go to Brad, who is listening to us, News Talk 830 WCCO. Kate, I was going to ask you about the Vikings, but I'll save that for another time. In fact, I'm going to try to call in here eventually. I have a weird schedule. I'm actually a private pilot, but I used to do the cargo flight thing, and I was just so sad to hear and see the Amazon Boeing crash off that runway and kill those people. What a sad thing. And the pilots, I'm sure, were really shaken up. I think I read an account somewhere about somebody seeing one of the pilots shaking afterwards, and I can't blame them to know that you were responsible for that. And I don't know where the, because sometimes there is a push to not get the right kind of rest, and you push it and you fly. So was there some sort of mistake that was made there? I mean, I don't know. Was it something with the plane that happened? Because you have to go through all these safety procedures, and that's a big deal. And flying a big bird like a cargo plane is very different from the kind of planes that I'm flying now. In one way, as long as you get all the checks down and you feel pretty confident about it, and I think the rest thing is big, along with many other factors. When you're a pilot, trust me, there's a massive checklist. There's hours, there's qualifications that you have to really meet. So I'll be curious to see what the NTSB actually comes up with when it's all said and done. That's just my two cents. I'm going to call you back and, or at least send you an email and ask you about the Vikings. Yeah, how about that? I would love it if you called, because I want to find out. You go to cargo to private. That sounds like a pretty interesting path. I have a nephew who is a pilot. That was what my husband was going to do, and then he ended up working on helicopters and planes. And he got an aeronautics degree, and he flew. So he got those hours and stuff. And just the things that he talks about are so interesting to me. So it is so interesting when you're up, depending on the kind of plane, right? I don't know. Something about single engine to me is freaky versus having a twin engine, but there's so many things that go into flying, right? And people who fly absolutely, absolutely love it. Let's go to another one. This one is from Tommy, and Tommy is listening to us on WGSO 990 AM in New Orleans. And Tommy says, hey, forget the Canadians. I do agree. There's some things I voted for Trump, and there's some things I really like, hate about Trump. And, of course, like anybody else, there's some things that are annoying. But I think he's right about what the United States has had to endure in many ways, that, boy, everybody wants us to pump them up, give them the dough, but then they don't want to help us out. And there's too much of that has happened in the past. Unfortunately, with Canada, I mean, I hope that gets resolved, because I do know that there are people that will be affected by it, no matter what how big the amount of people is. And do we really want to have an unfriendly relationship with the Canadians? I don't think so. Of course, it'd be better to not have that. But I understand completely what he's saying overall in so many different senses when it comes to so many other countries relying on the U.S. to just give up the do-re-mi. And then people will complain when we start talking about Social Security and how taxes have to go up, and then we don't have money for this, don't have money for that. Well, then where's all the money going, and how much have we bled out? You know, it is, you are right. I mean, you're right. How much have we bled out? I think the thing that's infuriating to me with all the past administrations, it's not even the administrations, it's really Congress talking about the budgets, when we're always putting these band-aids over the budgets. It's like, it cannot not be the focus. What are we doing? Make it clear. I mean, I know how I can look at the budget. I know how I can tell you to look at the budget. I know how you probably know how you can look at the budget. But really breaking it down clearly, you're right. Why? And Social Security is a great example. If your whole life you paid into Social Security, which, raise your hand, oh, that's everyone in the audience. I remember my first job. I was like 16, and I was teaching tennis at Cherry Hill Recreation Department. It was so fun. Regardless, I know they took money out of my check because I wanted that money. And that's what happens. That's what you do. You pay and you pay and you pay and you pay and you pay and you pay. And that's the idea, right? that supposedly, and now the idea that it's not going to be there, and it's not going to be, we're talking about like a couple of years. And I don't think it's a big threat. I think there's a good chance of that happening. All right, it's a wrap. You can send me your thoughts, kate@katedelaneyradio.com. Click on contact, and it flows just like that. Coming up, a couple of great authors as we go to Authors Corner. Double dip. We don't always have that. Rajiv Nanda. I can't wait to meet this guy. He has such a great laugh, and he's got a great book. He's at the tail end of the hour next.
1: 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It protects our healthy cells even from radiation. 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

0: So pleased to welcome to the show Daniel Donahue. His work is incredible. I'm starting to peel some more layers because he has so much out there. We're going to talk to him about A Fortunate Son and Other Stories, which is a collection of stories written across decades of Daniel's life, you know, talking about when he was young all the way to present day, and he still is young. And what's really cool about Daniel and having him here on Author's Corner on America with me, Kate Delaney, he's also the author of more than 30 short stories. What? Get out of here. That is tremendous. And he does have a way with words, so I'm not surprised. Daniel, thanks so much for coming on.
1: Thanks so much, Kate. Thanks for having me.
0: So first of all, we got to roll back and you know, we can talk about the things that you've done in your life. You did a stint in the Navy. You grew up in Northern New Jersey. You worked at NASA, which is fascinating, the Foreign Service. But do you think any of that piqued your interest of writing? Did you know, hey, I'm going to write about this, I'm going to journal, and who knows, maybe one day I'm going to write a bunch of stories?
1: Well, the first time that I really thought about becoming a fiction writer was as a teenager. You know, I read the classics, you know, from Hemingway to Steinbeck, Dreiser, and others. And it just gave me a feel. I was 16 or 17, and it gave me, like, Steinbeck's Wind of Our Discontent made me feel like I was in my 50s. You know what I mean? To have that kind of power and influence, you know, through the written word just really inspired me. And then when I got into the Navy, that's when I really started my first short stories.
0: And so what was it about the Navy, all the characters and the different things that you did, the people you met and the guys you hung out with?
1: Yeah. The first, I guess, push towards writing my first short stories was the year I spent on the Merchant Marines. I was in the Navy, but I was tasked to a Merchant Marine ship for a year. And this old sailor, very old, he was retiring, it was his last voyage. He made such an impression on me with the things he said, the stories he told. And I just felt, you know, I would like to memorialize him. You know, I would like to write about him and his life.
0: Wow. How cool. Because he was a character, like I said. I mean, you're around a lot of different characters. And I should say, too, you know, you've written the 30 short stories, and we're going to talk about your novel, too, but screenplays and plays. So it just sort of seems like it came pouring out of you. Did it feel like that?
1: It did. You know, the novel came, I was in the State Department, and I spent a year and a half in Zagreb, Yugoslavia, at the American consulate. And, you know, that was the genesis of the novel. And as far as the screenplay is based on the novel. I had no experience writing a screenplay, but I got the right software, and I said, let me try to turn this novel into a screenplay. And the play I wrote really came from watching reading Eugene O'Neill's Long Day's Journey in the Night. Mm. It just inspired me. I'm not a playwright by any stretch, but I did write a play about a family in turmoil in 1970s New Jersey. And, you know, I'm not putting myself in the category of Eugene O'Neill, but, you know, the story kind of reminded me of what Long Day's Journey in the Night was about.
0: Nice. So let's talk about A Fortunate Son and Other Stories, which people can pick up, of course, on Amazon, Barnes & Noble, wherever great books are sold. You can get it for a song out there in, you know, any form that you want. What inspired this?
1: Well, the stories are written over four decades. And I started probably in the mid-80s up until now. And the stories that were published in the collection

0: Then when there's more chaos, and was that the idea? Hey, I'm not going to edit myself out. I'm, you know, any subject, what I feel is belongs in this, I'm going to put it in there.
1: Yes, exactly. You know, I felt that there were about 6 or 7 short stories that I decided not to put in the collection. But, you know, I felt each of the stories I decided to publish were meaningful. You know, I felt that they touched on important subjects, whether it be personal or otherwise.
0: Yeah. Do you, I mean, and this is hard, this is like picking children, but do you have a favorite story that you put in the collection?
1: Yeah, it would be the title story, A Fortunate Son. I felt compelled to write that story after reading an article about a black disabled Marine veteran in a wheelchair who was on a beach or on a boardwalk and got violently stabbed by this white teenager multiple times, had to go to the hospital. And I said, my God, what this guy's life must have been like to get him to that point. So I created a story around him, you know, a life story from birth to the incident that happened. And while I was writing it, I just felt so moved by the story I was creating, you know, about this guy's childhood, his service in Vietnam, getting his legs blown off, you know, and what happened to him afterwards. And at the end of the story, well, as I was writing it and creating this background, I was thinking, how did this guy get through life? You know what I mean? With, you know, all these things he dealt with. And I thought of the Bible and I thought of the Psalms, and I put Psalm 116 and Psalm 42 near the end of the story as things that might have inspired him to go on and to carry on.
0: Yeah. The slice of life narratives aren't always your own. It's other people or tidbits of pieces of people that you see, right?
1: Yes. Yes, exactly. I mean, one of the stories, I was in a New York deli, a very crowded, busy, loud New York deli. And I saw this couple very quietly, you know, staring at their plates, hardly looking at each other, hardly saying anything, you know, in this busy, crowded restaurant. And they just stood out to me, you know, like, and I was thinking, what could be going on with them, you know, that would bring this situation. So, you know, I just kind of created a narrative around that.
0: Yeah, and it's interesting. Again, we go back to how you write, and it's making me think, you, for people listening, you grew up in New Jersey. Obviously, you've traveled around. You talked a little bit about your career, and now you're in Santa Fe. And boy, for those, again, who are listening, I think it's such an inspiring place. Do you feel that?
1: Oh, very much so. I moved to Santa Fe 20 years ago from Austin, Texas, and the place just hit me kind of immediately, you know, with its character, with the people, with the architecture, with the art, you know. And we've been here 20 years, my wife and I, and we're going to stay here.
0: Nice. I like that. So when people read A Fortunate Son and other stories, what do you hope they take away from reading it?
1: Well, that's an interesting question. You know, I would hope people would see, you know, some of the stories are downers. Some of them are okay, you know, emotionally flat. But I'd hope they'd take away some hope, you know, that things can change. If they're in a dire situation, they're in a tough spot in their life, that, you know, hopefully things will change, you know, give them some kind of hope for the future.
0: Ooh, I like that. So after this, you know, putting this out here into the world, which, you know, just at the tail end of last year and bouncing into this year, and again, I'll mention easy to pick up on Amazon, Barnes & Noble, any of those spots. What do you have in the works next? I can't imagine you're sitting on your hands.
1: No, well, right now I'm actually working on getting my novel published in the summer, Gold in the Furnace, which is based on my time in Yugoslavia.

0: as the Civil War was breaking out in 1991. And so this love story, it's an illicit love story between an American diplomat and a Serbian woman. It's against regulations for an American diplomat to socialize with Yugoslav citizens because they were still labeled a communist country. So I created this kind of furtive relationship between these two people, you know, and they meet secretly throughout the region, and their love affair grows. Then they have a bitter political fight in Dubrovnik, and then the civil war happens, and the rest of it deals with their trials, their separation and their reunion as the civil war is going on.
1: Wow. Oh, I can't wait. I can't wait for that, surely. And you know what that's like because you, in a sense, because you were there. So once again, it gave you, it germinated that idea for what you're putting into your novel.
0: Right, right. And besides that, I'm going to work on a new play. You know, I've only written the one play, and I, it's writing plays is completely different than writing short stories or novels. But, you know, I do have an idea that I'd kind of like to put down on paper.
1: Nice. All right. We can't wait to find out what that is. Daniel Donahue, what a delight to have you on the show. Thank you so much for hanging with us.
0: Hey, thanks very much, Kate. I enjoyed it.
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0: this time around on Author's Corner, joining us, and I'm so excited to talk about this, is the author Rajiv Nanda, and his book is called Low. And what's interesting about this book, and it's something that we're all talking about right now, we're talking about machines, and we're talking about what does that mean with science and religion and politically speaking, and he mixes all of this all into it. And, you know, including, of course, God, and what if God exists, and what if the scriptures are true, and all of those questions that people have in their mind, and it's all wrapped into Low. So thank you so much for coming on, Rajiv. It's a pleasure to speak with you.
1: Thank you, Kate, and thank you for having me on your show.
0: So first of all, let's talk about you and your interest in technology. Tell me your road to what happened in your life that kind of led you in a certain direction.
1: So I grew up in India, and during my youth, there were the new things that were coming up were computers, and I'm talking about like mid-1980s. And one of my uncles said, "Hey, have you thought about doing something different rather than going into the typical medical or some engineering and all that?" And then software, which was evolving field at that time, really grabbed my attention. And since then, I have been in the technology field. I've worked across the globe. I was in India. I was then moved to US. And I went back to India, then came back to US. And all 40 plus years, I have been in technology all the way through. And AI and all that, have been like one of the things that I've been following since science fiction era of 1970s, 80s.
0: And you can feel that in the book. Even in the very beginning, you tell us when, in the very, very beginning of the book, the very first thing you say before we get into the chapters, before we go down that road, you say, when humanity arrives at the intersection of science and religion, may we become fully human or transcend to be one with the universe, or maybe the God itself. And
1: yes.
0: then, which is so interesting. And then you go into this journey, and your journey led you to this, I believe. And tell us about Low and what people can expect when they read Low.
1: So yeah, that's a very great question. My earlier book, Conversations, was a collection of short story and poems. There, I had picked up theme of like life and relationships. So as I was writing that book, I was mulling that I should also write short stories on, science fiction short stories, like essentially. Mm-hmm. And I started capturing some of the ideas, what are the things that I want to explore? And one of the things that has been, something that I read about a lot and think about a lot is what lies at the intersection of science and religion. I have come to believe that both science and religion are in pursuit to discover God or what we call as God. So I started capturing some of the thoughts, some quotations that I've used in the book, started capturing some questions that I should be answering in my short stories. So as I started writing these stories, somewhere I think around 2011-12, what I observed was that they started to converge, to a central theme where, I can bring in some, what we call in Hindi masala, something that we can add some, twists and turns and some politics, something intriguing, and not make it like a non-fiction kind of a book, boring book. So I gravitated to four key anchor questions, and which, when the readers read the book, they will discover how they unfold. One was that, what if our scriptures were true? And like you said, that what we read as our Bible or Quran or the Ramayana, the different scriptures that every religion has. Now, what if they actually are recorded history and not the mythology and everything that we think about? And then second, what if God was provably real? That means scientifically we can prove, yes, you know, this is God. And then the third one was obviously the intersection and overlap of science and religion. But one of the most important question that actually I kept evolving, you know, like weaving into the story was, why do we have faith? And so these four questions became kind of the anchor of the entire storytelling of Law. And it, you know, evolved over last 10 plus years as I was writing.
0: Yeah, and for you, you even talk about somewhere in the beginning, too, when you're telling us about the road to doing the story, that, ooh, writer's block. But now here it is out in the world. It has to feel really good to you to have it out there.
1: Oh, yeah, yeah. I had so much fun writing it. And actually, you know, you brought up the writer's block very interestingly, that, yes, there was, you know, a big writer's block for almost a year and a half for me. You know, the characters would not speak to me, the story would not move forward. But out of that actually evolved a short story, you know, AI.gov, that I published on, you know, Kindle, which actually, interestingly, you know, I tease people that, you know, Doge took my idea, because I published a story in 2018 where we let the AI go, you know, take over our government and become more efficient. So you can say that, you know, out of that writer block came another story that I published separately. But yes, I had, you know, a lot of writing blocks, and that's why it took, I think, around 10 plus years to write this book. But I'm very happy with how it came across.
0: Absolutely. I mean, it's so well written. You feel like you know the characters, or you could meet the characters, or you feel their frustration. Mauricio is one of the characters. You talk about him at his desk, and he's frustrated because the Food and Drug Administration, the request was denied for this genetic drugs his company had invented. And you can feel that. You can feel anybody who's had rejection. You feel like, oh, yeah, the bureaucrats got them.
1: Thank you.
0: Yeah. And it is well done, the way you used all these different characters, really. Yeah. When people read Low, what do you hope they walk away with?
1: So, one, you know, I definitely want that people are entertained, you know, by a good storytelling. You know, that's like, that's the, I would say, you know, the base expectation I would have that my book delivers to them, you know, their money's worth. But then I do want or expect the readers to go deeper than just the story. You know, think about what's happening in the world today. All, you know, like I wrote this while AI was nothing. Nobody even knew of AI. In the last 3 years, you know, almost everybody is talking about AI and how it's going to change the world and all that. But, you know, how does technology weave into our life? You know, what does it do to our faith? You know, is it always a mutually exclusive discussion that we need to have, or should it become mutually inclusive? Because, you know, after all, we are conscious beings, we are intelligent, we are product of the universe, and you know, there may be something that lies beyond our comprehension. So that's the, you know, things that I weave into the story through different characters and through different narratives. So, but yes, the basic expectation is that the reader should be entertained by good storytelling.
0: Yeah. Well, you have quite a background in the high-tech industry, vet for sure, no question, with, what did you say, 4 decades of experience plus, and there you go. You got that, you know, you got the nudge by the family, you become this developer. Yeah, now here you can say author too, and weaving these stories together. And I want to mention this too, because I think this is really interesting. So you can get the book on, of course, Amazon, Barnes & Noble, wherever great books are sold. And it's L-O-H, Low. And Low is Sanskrit. Tell the listeners what that stands for.
1: Yeah, so Low in Sanskrit means iron or metal.
0: Yeah.
1: So, you know, think about, as we talk about the, you know, robotics and new, you know, sentient beings or sentient machines that we talk about, you know, so I use the metaphor of Law in that context.
0: Yep. And you definitely deliver on that. Rajiv Nanda, what a pleasure to have you on the show. Go get this book. Like I said, it's so easy. You can get it for a song, Kindle, hardcover, paperback, however you want to consume it. Thanks for coming on.
1: Thank you. Thank you. Thank you for having me.
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8: NBC News Radio, I'm Scott Carr. NBC News projects John Sununu will win the Republican Senate primary held today in New Hampshire, defeating former Massachusetts Senator Scott Brown. Also projected to win is Congressman Chris Pappas in the Democratic Senate primary, defeating progressive candidate Karishma Manzoor. Sununu and Pappas are now set to face off in the midterms. Meantime, incumbent Governor Kelly Ayotte's projected to win the Republican primary in the governor's race. Ayotte is running for a second 2-year term. U.S. officials confirm American forces struck several Iranian tankers. U.S. CENTCOM saying in a post, forces destroyed 5 Iranian crude oil carriers after the Islamic Revolutionary Guard Corps targeted a U.S. Navy warship with ballistic missiles twice over the past 2 days. They say the Navy ship evaded the attacks and continued to patrol regional waters. On Saturday, the U.S. had targeted 3 Iranian vessels. TSA officials say they'll start allowing non-ticketed visitors past security at some U.S. airports. As Sarah Walters reports, some Des Moines airport officials hope they'll be added soon.
9: 13 airports will begin allowing those who have pre-check or known traveler numbers to apply for a gate pass on the TSA website. The practice was common before 9/11 when visitors could go beyond security to greet family or friends or say goodbye at the gate. Officials in Des Moines say they'll watch the rollout closely and are interested in bringing it to Des Moines.
8: The Supreme Court has rejected Missouri Republicans' emergency request to use new congressional maps for the midterm elections. The High Court Tuesday left in place a previous Missouri Supreme Court ruling that said the map could not be used while a ballot initiative that could veto the map moves forward. The new map would have eliminated one of the state's 2 Democratic-held seats. Hurricane Lowell is creating a flash flood risk for parts of Hawaii, currently with maximum sustained winds of 80 miles an hour heading north of the islands. Scott Carr, NBC News Radio.
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13: 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The Corona Police Department is the first agency in California to roll out the Grappler, a bumper-mounted device designed to safely end high-speed chases. The tool deploys a netting system onto a fleeing vehicle's tires, stopping it with less risk than a pit maneuver or spike strips. Corona officers recently used the Grappler to end a pursuit involving a suspect believed to be armed, bringing the chase to a safe and immediate stop. As the last tropical storm from Marie clears out, humidity and heat are moving back into the Inland Empire. We're looking at highs near 99 degrees in the valleys and triple digits by later in the week. If heading to the beach, use caution. Waves could reach up to 7 feet with dangerous rip currents expected to stick around through early next week. Cal State University San Bernardino has landed on Time Magazine's very first America's Best Colleges list, joining 500 institutions evaluated for student outcomes, campus resources, and overall value. CSUSB scored well in the earnings and graduation rate categories. More rankings are expected this fall from U.S. News and The Wall Street Journal. 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KCAA, keeping California alert and aware.

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1: 10:50 a.m. Don't forget that number. 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

0: When I left for summer break in the middle of June, the country was a mess. We were at war with Iran at that time. Gas prices were high at that time. Inflation was high. Mitch McConnell was either alive or dead. Nobody seemed to have any idea which. No one still seems to. And I guess, I don't know. I guess they don't even care anymore because they've seemed to have just stopped trying to find out. The Lincoln Memorial Reflecting Pool was a big green slop hole. And now, only 3 months later, I am so pleased to report that thanks to your favorite president, DJ Jazzy Donald, every one of those problems has been solved. We made America great again. Why isn't everyone standing up and clapping? It said on Truth Social, he made America great again. Wait, are you telling me the president of the United States had 3 full months and spent $20 million and couldn't even get a pool cleaned?
1: Welcome back, Jimmy. Uh-huh. Yes, same as it ever was. Okay. Can I just say, it's hard to pick a most despicable moment because he keeps topping himself. As someone that lived through 9/11 in New York City, this latest lie is, okay. It's also his latest homo moment, a big, strong fireman carrying him. But, oh, my God.
2: Oh my God.
3: You'd expect the homo moments to come from Hegseth.
1: Right? Okay. Big, strong fireman lifted me up and started running with me from a collapsing tower. I know he makes everything about him. Mm-hmm. But this is the most ridiculous, egregious lie. And that's saying a lot with Donald Trump. Right. During an event at the Ellipse near the White House, the president appeared to add to his evolving account of his actions on the day of the 9/11 attacks. He said he was watching television the morning of the attacks. He later took a construction crew with him to the site, a claim that has been disputed by a biographer and former police officials. He said during the trip, two large firefighters picked him up and took him to safety when he observed an unstable. None of this is even vaguely true.
3: We know. I was running a news operation on that morning. Yeah. I know that the only thing he did was to call into radio stations to brag that he now had the tallest building in New York City.
1: I know. I heard it live. I was working and living in New York at the time. And it's, first of all, evolving is, I guess, a generous word. But remember when he said, oh, I went down, I helped a little bit. Like, he lies and lies and lies. But the fact that his lies are just getting bigger and more ridiculous on the backs of all of these dead Americans is just, okay. He said, I went down, I was building a building in New York. Oh, he had to get that in. Oh, really? Are you a builder? And I had a lot of construction workers. I went down there very shortly thereafter, the following day. You couldn't go down the same day. But like the following day, very, very quickly afterwards, we worked long and hard. We worked long and hard, Chris. Mm. But it was just so terrible and hopeless. It was just such a terrible thing. Oh, was it a terrible thing? Thanks. We weren't aware. In an article published a day later of 9/11 and Newsday, Trump at the scene had every hair in place and was impeccably dressed in a black suit, pressed white shirt, and was walking into the plaza with his cell phone to his ear. That's how he helped. He showed up for a photo op, whatever it was. He also shared a meme claiming he was there with hundreds of workers that he paid out of his own pocket that has never been corroborated. Those who were on the scene. Everybody that was on the scene is like, no. Fire Department chief said he never saw Trump or his employees at the scene. Trump has also claimed he lost hundreds of friends that day, but never named any. And I heard that live. I heard the radio interview because I was in my car driving into Manhattan, Chris, and I heard when the planes hit. Mm-hmm. Both of them. And I heard the call with Trump saying, now I have the tallest bill. I remember even then, who would ever have thought this complete hole would ever be president? I was just because anyone that was from New York or lived in New York at that time knew he was a hole. You're just like, oh, that.
3: And wasn't just people in New York. It was the country. The country knew he was an a-hole.
1: Right. You're just, I mean, well, that's a ridiculous blowhard.
3: Yeah.
1: Yeah, Jessica said this is the most evil lie he's told, I think. It's one thing to be a liar. It's quite another to lie about this on top of filing for lost rent and saying he donated to charities when he didn't. Just evil. Yes, there's no other word for it. It's not just a liar. He is evil. Mm-hmm. And can I just say, this is all triggering me, the whole rewriting of 9/11. Giuliani, are you kidding me? Are you kidding me? He's okay. Where do we even start with this? Thank you, everybody online. Danielle said, I love that Giuliani told Mondami it was inappropriate for him to show up at the 9/11. By the way, Mondami was 9 when this happened. It's so racist. Okay.
3: Mondami is younger than Sam?
1: Yes.
2: Sam. Barely.
3: Wow.
1: It's right. And then literally the next day, Mondami releases 170,000 pages of documents about what New York City officials knew about the toxic air after 9/11 and what New Yorkers were told. That might be the biggest own I've ever seen in political history. And our friend Dean Obadala said Rudy Giuliani should not be at the 9/11 memorial in New York City on Friday. He should be in prison for his role in Trump's attempted coup and for him personally helping incite the January 6th attack. He also said... here it is. Hang on. Giuliani ordered all of us New York City employees to go to work downtown when the fires were still burning and the air was bad to show New York City was functioning, even though we had no phone or computers. I have scarred lungs as a result, and many city workers have died. Giuliani should not be allowed at the 9/11 ceremonies. He lied about the risks and ordered people to their deaths. Can I just say, and the whole myth of Giuliani, you know, I've talked about this before, Chris. Yeah. It drives me crazy. He put the command center in the World Trade Center when he was told not to. He is the reason the police and fire radios didn't work, didn't coordinate. That could have saved God knows how many lives, right? God, I saw one of the ladder, I think it was 118 on the bridge. They showed a picture of them going in. Every single fireman on that truck was dead a few minutes later. Mm-hmm. And the rewrite, and again, I'm so triggered because of the Netanyahu knowing about getting advance warning on October 7th. And I'm telling you, this was the worst national security failure in our history. And under the Bush administration, and the fact the whole thing triggers me.
3: It was the biggest mass murder in American history.
1: Well, right, despite numerous, very specific warnings. And so the Giuliani somehow became a hero just because we were so traumatized and he was the one that kept getting his face on TV so much.
3: Yeah.
1: And again, we rallied behind Bush because, but I remember when it happened, Chris, I thought, oh, great, this guy. I'm not surprised that our biggest national security failure happened under this guy. Mm-hmm. And anyway,
3: and Trump today is playing footsie with Saudi Arabia, the people that funded this whole thing.
1: Thank you. More than playing footsie.
3: I was being generous.
1: Just because it puts money in his pocket.
3: Exactly.
1: He's the same guy that all he cared about is having a taller building on 9/11.
3: So for him to say, to feign all of this concern and all of this, emotion about 9/11 is disingenuous. Go to hell, Trump.
1: He's always been
3: Seriously.
1: The same selfish, money-grubbing a-hole. Always. It's not like he's changed a bit, right? Yeah, Giuliani says he does not think the mayor should attend the memorial. I mean, my head's going to explode from the... Okay, it offends me, Giuliani said. He compared Mondami to the 9/11 hijackers. Sam, just be ready on the dump button, because...
3: Please don't.
1: Who he said... Hostility to America, they weren't hiding it like Mondami's trying to hide it. Giuliani's tirade included baseless claims, including that Mondami is a supporter of a Muslim plot aimed at taking over certain parts of America and certain parts of Europe. This is a right-wing conspiracy theory. Rudy Giuliani is a crazy person.
3: Have to repeat again, many Muslims were killed on 9/11 as well.
1: Okay. And obviously, Tommy, that is, even George W. Bush said Islam is a religion of peace, as is Christianity, if it's followed correctly. It's people that twist their religion, and it's always these right-wing ideologues. What's happening over there that you're staring at?
3: We're not out of delay.
1: Oh, all right. Okay, well, we... Did I swear? I didn't swear yet, did I? No. Oh, okay. We're out of, we were from yesterday's big swear?
3: No.
1: Okay. All right, then. I'll just carry on. Mondami pressed on Giuliani questioning his patriotism in 9/11 ceremony jab. How are we doing now? Good?
3: Well, you show.
1: someone, he was asked, Mayor, I'm sure by now you're familiar with what former Mayor Giuliani said yesterday. Not only should you not attend on Friday, but whereas the hijackers were open about their disregard for America, you're trying to hide yours. What's your response to this? So he said, I think we have his response. He said, I'm proud to be mayor, obviously.
2: I'm proud to be the mayor of this city. I love this city. I love this country. And what I want this week to be a focus on is on the families whose loved ones were stolen from them 25 years ago in the horrific act of terror of September 11th. And a focus also on the first responders who gave everything they could to this city and to the people who came together to try and help their fellow New Yorkers. And so in the days to come, my focus will be on attending events that memorializes that incredible courage, and I will be there on Friday at the memorial just as I was last year.
1: Good. And he will be at least 8 events marking 9/11. Just by way of Zoran Mondami's approval rating surges over 20 points from last September. He now has an approval rating of nearly 70%. Yes, Christopher.
3: And that Republican city council member can shut the F up. About him, seriously, accusing him of terrorism? What the hell?
1: Well, so did Giuliani, compared him to the hijackers.
3: Yeah, but Giuliani's out of office. This is someone who holds office on city council in New York City, accusing the mayor of terrorism.
1: Yeah. Oh, this is your Republican Party today. Wow. Hey, guess what, Chris? It's our anniversary.
3: What?
1: Wow. Liberal Talking Points said happy anniversary, Stephanie Miller Show.
3: Oh.
1: We don't know the up at dawn pride swallowing siege you go through every day. But Missy, we need you on that wall. Oh, thank you. Aww. It is a pride swallowing siege every day from my basement. But thank you. It's 22.
4: Happy anniversary. Pour a cheerful toast and fill it. Happy anniversary. But be careful you don't spill it. Happy anniversary. Happy anniversary.
1: Okay. Sam's a little late to the party. He was 13 when we started this show.
5: Yep.
1: I could have violated the child labor laws. Wouldn't that have been fun?
3: I was sitting in that seat in 2004.
1: Yes. He was a mere button pusher. I don't know if this is the exact day. I know we started right after Labor Day.
3: Well,
1: so I
3: started,
1: I don't know, yesterday, 2 days ago, whatever.
3: I think I started on day 3 of the show.
1: Yeah, you were late.
3: Well, I mean, you didn't allow me to give 2 weeks at my previous employer.
1: No. She's like, when do you need me? I'm like, yesterday. We're starting tomorrow.
5: That sounds familiar.
1: I've gotten no less demanding in my old age.
3: My previous employers are still a little sore about that.
1: Sorry. And also, F off. I needed him. I forget. We'll have to... I thought it was... Oh, whatever. It was a few days ago. Whatever. Yeah. It's our anniversary week. 22 years. Thank you, thank you, Steph Heads.
3: And we had one affiliate on our first day.
1: Yes. Yes, it was...
3: Anchorage.
1: Good morning, Anchorage.
3: Yeah, it was
1: Here's what's happening at the Anchorage Piggly Wiggly.
3: And then 2 days later, we picked up Columbus. Yes, and then we were a network.
1: Yes, so then we were worldwide.
3: Uh-huh.
1: All right. So we have Man Meet Wednesday.
3: Yes,
1: so, you know, lots to talk about. Mm-hmm. Bob Seska, Malcolm Nance, Carlos Sells, Rocky, 19 minutes after the hour. This portion of the show brought to you by Quince. And I was explaining to my girlfriend about I love that top. I want that top. I don't know what that's from. It's from a show we saw many years ago.
3: It's a YouTube video.
1: It was a drag performer, and he kept going, I love that top. That top's so cute. Give me that top. So Jody and I have been doing that to each other for, you know, 20-something years now. Yeah. The cutest top. And everything else at Quince. 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My fake husband Bob Seska, terry cloth shirts. 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

0: Okay, I had to Google myself. I had to Wikipedia myself. The Stephanie Miller Show debuted on September 7th, 2004. So that would be Monday. So it is our anniversary week.
1: Sure.
0: But you claim it wasn't until you joined the show that it really started.
1: 2 days later.
0: Yeah.
1: Which is today.
0: Because you are a self-important blowhole. Thank you, Liberal Talking Points. Happy anniversary, Stephanie Miller Show. We don't know the up at dawn pride swallowing seeds you go through every day. Thank you. Thank you.
2: Stephanie Miller.
3: I am out here for you.
4: Mm-hmm.
3: You don't know what it's like to be me out here for you. It is an up at dawn pride swallowing siege that I will never fully tell you about, okay?
0: No, I basically told you about it every single day for 22 years. I whine and I whine. I'm the whiniest snowflake ever. Oh, and also, I carry on despite this guy.
1: Oh, this guy.
0: Ethan.
1: Yeah.
0: That guy.
1: Ethan Obama is what he calls himself, I believe.
0: Really? Did I have to on my anniversary week? Did I have to get hate posts? What is? Oh, and it's on Blue Sky, which is supposed to be all about the love. Weird how Steph is more mad at Bibi for ignoring the 10/7 attack warning than she is at Hamas for carrying out the 10/7 attack. I keep telling you all, the DSA check must be huge. Steph is a 10/7 denier. Have I not said 11 billion times how horrific October 7th was, and that I blame primarily Hamas? But with the reporting yesterday, Ethan, that Bibi Netanyahu knew and had massive warnings about the attack.
1: Two things.
0: Guess who else is really mad at Netanyahu about that? Israelis.
1: They're about ready to vote him out.
0: Okay. Where is that DSA check? I'm unaware.
1: It's with the George Soros check.
0: Oh, is it?
1: Yeah.
0: But I thought I just had Mayor Bass on, and I'm now an establishment hack, aren't I? Or am I a DSA communist? I can never tell from day to day until this guy tells me. Okay, let's...
1: Might as well support Spencer Pratt at this point.
0: Can I have some John Stewart, please?
5: The city began covering their ass 3 weeks in. Poison in the air and on the ground and in the windowsills and in your air conditioners and covering your pets and your clothes. And it stayed there for months. Everyone knew. And now it's very clear that the city knew as well. And rather than take the steps to ameliorate the damage that would cause to its citizens and to the people that were down there, they instead covered it up to get back to business as usual. But unfortunately, after 9/11, business will never be usual again.
0: Thank you. And Rudy Giuliani has no business going to the 9/11 memorial, not Mayor Mamdani. 29 minutes after the hour, Bob Seska next.

0: Hey parents, finding it hard to communicate with kids in today's world of ever-changing slang?
1: Hi son.
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1: Text me whenever, yo.
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0: We are only right now 56 days away from the midterm elections. And he is going to do everything he absolutely can to distract America from the chaos and the abuses of power, from the fact that people can't afford health care, that the Iran war, the war with Iran that he started and said would only last a few weeks, is now into month six, that he made a stupid deal and legitimized the government of Maduro that's left in Venezuela, that he's his cruelty with deportations, that a 20-year-old Haitian kid jumped in front of a moving truck in Ohio.
1: Yep, Ana Navarro. I've loved her, as you know, Chris, ever since she yelled at Wolf Blitzer repeatedly.
2: Yeah.
1: Yeah. Right. Oh, please don't say that on the air. She's like, the president can say grab them by the and I can't say Oh, no. Okay, I don't know if that mind. That moment is just seared in my brain. All right, hey, look who's here. Speaking of dreamy, hunky men, why, Bob Seska joins us now.
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1: You're cute, I love you, Bob Seska.
4: Where are you coming from?
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5: Just follow the money.
1: Hi, Bob Seska. Hiya.
2: Hi, good morning, Stephanie. You know, I'm just sitting here considering the fact that the other day Donald Trump admitted to insider trading from in the Oval Office, and it's hardly a story.
1: Yeah.
2: It was like, okay, well, this is baseline Donald Trump. Of course, of course that's happening.
1: But so he did it for America.
2: Let us move on.
1: He explained that he did it for America, the billions he's
2: right,
1: made
2: he did,
1: in stock trading.
2: Certainly, yes.
1: Can I just say, okay, I know we normally make fun of his ridiculous lies, but the ridiculous lies about 9/11. And I just, I'm looking at the audience behind him, and you just, I'm sorry, there's things in my thought bubble about I wish someone would do. Like, how can you be allowed to stand there and make up what everyone knows is a ridiculous lie? I was down there helping at Ground Zero, and the big, strong firemen, tears in their eyes, said, sir, we need to get you to safety. I mean, oh my God.
2: He
1: wonder, thank God they didn't let him come to the 9/11 thing and speak, right?
2: Right, right. He exposed such a gigantic gap in our politics and the coverage of our politics insofar as he has made it possible that if you want to lie, if you want to be an idiot, if you want to be a criminal sitting in a position of power like he is, just do it a lot. Don't just do it once or twice. Do it like multiple times every day, because it has exposed this weakness in our political discourse that allows so much of that stuff to just get swept under the rug and memory hold and all the rest of it. I mean, the other day, this is something that actually happened in the Oval Office. Donald Trump was asked about MAGA Inc. and why money hasn't been released from that super PAC to other Republican candidates who are in serious trouble right now, which I love that news story.
1: Love that for them.
2: Anyway,
1: I love that for them.
2: Yeah. But he basically admitted that he directs where the money goes in, from MAGA Inc.
1: Yeah.
2: So he's not supposed to be communicating with MAGA Inc., that the Donald Trump-related super PAC. He's not, by law, he's not allowed. And I'm saying this and I'm going, of course he's doing that. Of course no one cares now, because he's doing it all the time. And that is a serious, serious problem for the future of our democracy.
1: Bob, I'm having all these, you know, 9/11 flashbacks because I was there, you know, in my car. Yeah. On the radio, I heard him talking about having the tallest building. But to think that this ridiculous, lying dirtbag would ever become president back then is just, but then it goes on and on. Like, you retweeted Stephen Beschloss. I still can't believe that a nut job explained they're eating the cats, they're eating the dogs, and millions of Americans said, yep, that's the guy I want as president. You just said during his meetings with ranchers yesterday, he was obsessed with whether endangered wolves were eating their pets. Oh, I mean,

0: Yep.
1: That he was hauled out of a building on 9/11, the U.S. Steel building, suddenly, which he was talking about how it creaks back and forth, and it still creaks to this day, and they thought it was going to creak and fall over. He's talking about the U.S. Steel building in Lower Manhattan. Claims that I guess he was there and had to be hauled out by two FDNY firefighters to safety when he wasn't. It's on the record. He watched the whole thing from 4 miles away from his office in Trump Tower.
0: That's where he called into the radio show that I heard.
1: Yes.
0: That day. Yes, exactly. We have video of him. I mean, it's just...
1: Yes.
0: And I remember, speaking of Giuliani, do you remember him going, I was there, gone there. I didn't remember seeing Hillary. And there's multiple pictures of her right next to him.
1: Of course. Yes.
0: It's just this is
1: it's one of those things where once again we're just going to go right on past this and not care because it's status quo and you know
0: Bob, this is why I sometimes just turn to social media because it is you and I like we do shows every day and it is impossible to cover all of the things that it just so many tings as you say
1: more dings
0: Jen said he posts images of himself in military attire. He never served. He tells a story of being at ground zero on 9/11. He was not was on a phone interview from New Jersey where he bragged about the size of Trump Tower. He cannot open his mouth without lying, and the lies are getting more fantastical and absurd. The man does not have a grip on reality. 25th Amendment now. I mean, the fact that Republicans are letting this have the nuclear codes tells you everything about, you know, who are the patriots in this country and who are not, right?
1: Well, hang on tight, because I'm about to go dark.
0: Uh-oh.
1: I think the fact that there has not been a cataclysm of epic proportions because of the instability that Donald Trump has introduced into the world, that is a remarkable thing. I think it is just based on just good fortune right now for us all that there hasn't been some sort of dirty bomb or some other horrible thing that emerges out of his incompetence and negligence and delusion, his inability, even if he, you know, I debate with myself whether I actually even want him to focus on doing the job, because, I mean, given the choice, I'd much rather him be focused on reflecting pool and helipad and triumphal arch than, you know.
0: It's funny you bring this up, because we always say we are not conspiracy theorists. You know, I was not a 9/11, you know, the Bush administration was behind it. I think it was massive incompetence that they missed it, despite repeated warnings. But I got to tell you, would you put anything past this president? When you just said that, I'm like, how much you want to bet in his demented mind he's thinking, oh, if there's a big attack, got to rally around the flag like they did with Bush, got to, you know, or martial law, elections canceled, something. I mean, your mind just goes everywhere that either through incompetence or evil, yes, there would be an attack right before the midterms. I mean, it's, and he'll say, oh, well, see, this is why we got to get in the bunker together and blah, blah, blah, right?
1: Oh, yeah, sure. And he is entirely capable. I mean, shy of an actual attack or shy of one that is staged deliberately in order to swing the election toward him somehow, which I don't think that would work, by the way.
0: Did you see the wife of the firefighter killed in Butler said she thinks it was staged? I mean,
1: oh, yes.
0: Yeah.
1: That's an actual thing in MAGA world. There are MAGA podcasters who are like, oh, you know who it was? Jim Brewer, MAGA comedian Jim Brewer, thinks Butler was a staged event to benefit Donald Trump. So that's not something that's necessarily coming from the left alone. This is a conspiracy theory that MAGA is beginning to embrace about their own messiah.
0: This latest one. Someone posted, where's the outrage from Americans on the animated AI hockey video of our president continuously slashing PM Carney to the ground and calling him governor? Trump is sick and he's making your country sick. Republicans and Democrats need to condemn this. I'm truly appalled. It's a disgusting display of violence toward our prime minister and hence our country. Wake up, America. Well, that's the problem. Democrats have, of course, condemned it. It's Republican. Nobody says anything anymore. You're just like, oh, that's the latest demented, sick, violent thing he posted, right?
1: Oh, yeah. Again, flooding of the zone. We saw it over the weekend with that video, that horrendous video of him beating the hell out of Mark Carney. Mm-hmm. And then there was the one where he's showing himself using an AI slop image, insider trading from inside the White House, which is a violation of federal law. Do I need to emphasize this again, that he is, one, manipulating the stock market, and two, investing based on that manipulation. This is something that goes back to the 1980s.

0: His dad, Fred Trump, would do this all the time. It was called greenmailing. New York Times covered it. It's an actual thing that he has done and he continues to do inside the White House. And by the way, has been doing since 2018 when he launched his initial trade war against China. Yeah. And by the way, based on the duration of the Iran war so far, Donald Trump's own financial records show that he has made between 1.4 and I think it's $4.4 million investing in oil and petroleum related stocks since the beginning of the war. Donald Trump is making a fortune on this war that we can only now define as officially an endless war. And there is no end in sight to this thing, and Donald Trump won't allow it to end.
1: And this morning's news, how this debacle just got more debacle-y. The Iranian Navy, we have seized a U.S. submarine drone. So they have our technology. I mean, it is just, it's hard to underestimate what a complete disaster, geopolitical, you know, disaster this is.
0: And that is a big neener from Iran, because Iran doesn't need our drones. Iran doesn't need to capture our drones. Iran is getting a massive supply line of drones from Vladimir Putin via the Caspian Sea, which is a waterway that I don't think Donald knows even exists, because it's one of those things where Russia borders the Caspian Sea at the north, Iran borders the Caspian Sea at the south, and the supply line is running right down that body of water into Iran, giving them an endless supply of drones, which they have used allegedly
1: to bomb
0: the Suez Canal, blocking off that.
2: Yep.
1: He has a strategy. As soon as he does hear about it, he's going to name it the Sea of America. And then
0: That's right. Even though the name of our country is the United States, but he's in Mexico, and by the way, Canada are also part of America. He doesn't understand that, of course, because this is all about trolling, because he's a toddler.
1: Speaking of, we have two sound bites of Mike Johnson. I guess the C word is all they have, is just communism, is something communism. You said the tax rate for the richest, you retweeted, the tax rate for the richest was much higher when the middle class was strongest. It was much higher even under Reagan. But now they want to believe raising taxes on the rich is communism. Bottom line, they think we're all idiots.
0: Of course they do. They are idiots. I mean, it's very easy to go to the Google machine and type in the difference between communism and socialism, which is vast. And of course, I'm getting pedantic about it. But the fact of the matter is, communism is the lack of property rights, sharing property, communal property. That's communism. Socialism is where the government gets into some of the business of providing goods and services to the people.
1: And you know,
0: these are two very different things.
1: And you know where that communism meets insider trading is Intel, where he.
0: Yes,
1: the government.
0: Why? Well, I mean, that's
1: so
0: socialism.
1: That Donald Trump can make money that they take over. Okay.
0: Donald Trump is a closet socialist, and this is one of the, again, another underreported story, is the fact that Donald Trump is all at once screaming about socialism, calling it communism inaccurately, but then also at the same time engaging in socialism himself. And in fact, that image of him insider trading in the Oval Office was actually kind of a version of Donald Trump's socialism, if you take it to mean Donald Trump buying stake in NVIDIA and some of these other companies. Oh my God. What the hell is even happening anymore?
1: A superficial point, but a good one. You posted the rotting skin and ongoing cover-up of his declining health are the headlines, but also, shouldn't a billionaire president be able to purchase canned ham color makeup that blends with his dainty hands? I mean, why the dollar store makeup from the kit Johnny bought for Stevie on Creek?
0: That's, I mean, it's green or something. I don't know. It's not even closed. It's just like, give me that one. It's that one's flesh colored. I'm just going to smear this on.
3: It looks like he bought it at Spirit Halloween store for like a zombie or something.
1: But that's Bob, right. If you look at the side by side of his father in the later stages of dementia, you're like, oh my God, the same like bad makeup and dark hair dye. Like he's just dyed his hair brown over the weekend. Everyone's like, what? But he looks just like his dad.
0: That's one of those things that gives me great pleasure, Stephanie, is knowing that Donald Trump understands how effing hideous he actually is, to the point where he's got to spend, what, a couple hours every morning with, like, Stan Winston Studios having, like, latex applied. It's like this whole thing. We see videos of actors getting made up for a sci-fi movie or something like that. That's what Donald kind of has to go through that in order to be presentable in public, and his presentable visage looks like that.
1: You know,
0: I mean, talk about
1: on the plane back from San Francisco this weekend. I watched Michael, you know, the Michael Jackson movie. And when they were applying the makeup for Thriller, I'm like, oh, that's what Trump looks like.
0: Yeah.
1: It's sort of decaying and it's...
0: Yeah. I always say there's that great scene in that Michael Douglas, Matt Damon, Liberace movie.
2: Yeah.
0: Where Matt Damon's walking through the, you know, the bedroom and turns to his left and sees Liberace getting out of the shower. And it's just this sloppy mess with the long comb over dangling down. And it's just a hideous image. And Donald Trump has to look at that every damn day.
1: Oh, no.
0: And
1: no
0: that
1: wonder.
0: Just makes me happy.
1: No wonder Melania got her individual liberty quite some time ago.
0: That's right.
1: Right. Oh, love man. You, Bob Seska. Don't ever miss the Bob Seska Show. I don't.
0: Thank you.
1: SexyLiberal.com. We love you.
0: Oh. Love you. Bye-bye.
1: 49 minutes after the hour, this portion of the show brought to you by, oh my God, my cozy earth bamboo stretch knit pajamas. Okay, it's going to be 101 here.
2: Yep.
1: Today.
2: And humid.
1: Yes. It's, I'm telling you. And then it's going to be cold in a month, like at night here. It's and cozier pajamas, right? Temperature regulating. Does not matter the season. It's officially the best part of my day. I love how silky smooth and buttery soft they feel the second you put them on. I use mine every single night. They're naturally temperature regulating and breathable, so you stay completely cool without ever waking up hot or clammy. I do have a confession. I think I have almost every color now. The black, the basic black, every woman's got to have.
2: Oh, sure.
1: Okay. But I've got the olive green. I've got the lavender. I've got the blush color. I've got the new, what did they call? Blossom. They're pink.
2: Blossom.
1: They're pink. Okay.
2: Like my Bialik blossom?
1: Yes.
2: Aw.
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0: this portion of the Stephanie Miller Show brought to you by Vibrance. It's the only thing I make sure to pack. You know, I'm a bad packer.
1: You pack like 5 minutes before you leave for the airport.
0: Yes. Forgot my, foam cord thing, the other thing. Okay. But the Vibrance is in there. Because why?
1: It's necessary.
0: Because I posted pictures and people are like, you seem to get younger every day. 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
0: 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Okay. Martin says, I just watched a Republican press conference demanding Zohran Mamdani not go to honor the families on 9/11. Mm-hmm. The audacity of these people. Imagine trying to tell the elected mayor where he can and cannot go. To all those participating in that hate fest, Zohran Mamdani is your elected mayor with a 70% approval rating. He will be there to honor the 9/11 families. Don't like it, cry harder.
1: That was that city councilwoman that won't shut up about him.
0: Yes, and went on to Laura Ingraham to whine uh-huh. and whine. Okay, Pat in Illinois. Hey, Pat, welcome.
2: Oh, my goodness. Hi, how are you, Stephanie?
0: Good. Hi, Pat. Hi.
2: I was calling related to something that I heard about Trump, President Xi, and Putin carving up the world into three parts, and each of them taking, you know, whatever those parts are. Mm-hmm. Have you heard about that?
0: Well,
2: I would love Mr. Malcolm.
0: Yeah, well, we can talk to Malcolm about it, Chris, but I don't know. Nothing would surprise me. Seems like that's what they're doing.
1: Yeah.
0: Witkoff and, Jared Kushner are going to polish Putin's...
1: knob.
0: You can say knob, right?
1: You can say knob.
0: Okay, he went to polish Putin's knob. I look out for Sam over there.
1: I'm sure Sam has heard much worse.
0: And the next
1: worse.
0: Day, he attacks Kyiv. Of course, it's the winky, winky go. Like, it just... They're traitors. Every single last one of them. Mm-hmm. Okay, thank you, whoever posted this. It's not normal to go on vacation and open your phone a couple of days and find out the president's trying to rename New Mexico and declare the moon the property of the U.S. When do we say enough is enough? This is exhausting. Thank you! We don't ever get a vacation. That's the problem. Okay, Malcolm Nance coming up.

0: Gosh, Vince, the Crash Dummy Museum is something. And to think all this has helped people learn to buckle their safety belt.
1: ...of toot-toot car driving across the common.
0: What's that he's covered in?
1: Looks like a fender. Talk about getting wrapped up in your work.
0: Hey, Vince, out here, the world's first airbag.
1: A fine example of pop art.
0: And look, the Moaning Lisa.
1: Yeah, well, crashing the walls long enough, I guess it'll take the smile off anybody's face.
0: Vince, look at this vase covered in tiny dummy drawings. Do you think it's Baroque?
1: Why, did you break it?
0: Hey, Vince, do you think we'll ever end up in a museum?
1: Let's hope, Lair. When everybody in this great country of ours finally learns that buckling up can save their lives, then our job will be done.
0: And with luck, they'll put us here, right next to the Venus to lots of miles on her.
2: A message from the Ad Council.
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4: NBC News Radio, I'm Scott Carr. NBC News projects John Sununu will win the Republican Senate primary held today in New Hampshire, defeating former Massachusetts Senator Scott Brown. Also projected to win is Congressman Chris Pappas in the Democratic Senate primary, defeating progressive candidate Karishma Manzoor. Sununu and Pappas are now set to face off in the midterms. Meantime, incumbent Governor Kelly Ayotte's projected to win the Republican primary in the governor's race. Ayotte is running for a second two-year term. U.S. officials confirm American forces struck several Iranian tankers. U.S. CENTCOM saying in a post forces destroyed five Iranian crude oil carriers after the Islamic Revolutionary Guard Corps targeted a U.S. Navy warship with ballistic missiles twice over the past 2 days. They say the Navy ship evaded the attacks and continued to patrol regional waters. On Saturday, the U.S. had targeted three Iranian vessels. TSA officials say they'll start allowing non-ticketed visitors past security at some U.S. airports. As Sarah Walters reports, some Des Moines airport officials hope they'll be added soon.
5: 13 airports will begin allowing those who have pre-check or known traveler numbers to apply for a gate pass on the TSA website. The practice was common before 9/11 when visitors could go beyond security to greet family or friends or say goodbye at the gate. Officials in Des Moines say they'll watch the rollout closely and are interested in bringing it to Des Moines.
4: The Supreme Court has rejected Missouri Republicans' emergency request to use new congressional maps for the midterm elections. The High Court Tuesday left in place a previous Missouri Supreme Court ruling that said the map could not be used while a ballot initiative that could veto the map moves forward. The new map would have eliminated one of the state's two Democratic-held seats. Hurricane Lowell is creating a flash flood risk for parts of Hawaii, currently with maximum sustained winds of 80 miles an hour heading north of the islands. Scott Carr, NBC News Radio.
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7: 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The Corona Police Department is the first agency in California to roll out the Grappler, a bumper-mounted device designed to safely end high-speed chases. The tool deploys a netting system onto a fleeing vehicle's tires, stopping it with less risk than a pit maneuver or spike strips. Corona officers recently used the Grappler to end a pursuit involving a suspect believed to be armed, bringing the chase to a safe and immediate stop. As the last tropical storm from Marie clears out, humidity and heat are moving back into the Inland Empire. We're looking at highs near 99 degrees in the valleys and triple digits by later in the week. If heading to the beach, use caution. Waves could reach up to 7 feet with dangerous rip currents expected to stick around through early next week. Cal State University San Bernardino has landed on Time Magazine's very first America's Best Colleges list. joining 500 institutions evaluated for student outcomes, campus resources, and overall value. CSUSB scored well in the earnings and graduation rate categories. More rankings are expected this fall from U.S. News and The Wall Street Journal. 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KCAA, keeping California alert and aware.

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0: we supposed to win the war with Iran when we can't even win the war against algae, for God's sake? Trump's pool numbers and poll numbers are at all-time lows. Only 33%. Only one out of three registered voters approve of his job performance right now, which is why he's doing everything he can to keep us from voting in the midterms. And with numbers like that, would a president with historically low popularity numbers play golf instead of working over the weekend? I don't know. Would Natalie Harp drive a golf cart in high heels? You bet your chicken tenders they would.
1: Welcome back, Jimmy. You never know whether to believe the New York Post is recording that he will be that this is the last season. The next season will be the last season of Jimmy Kimmel.
2: There's been chatter about that.
1: Yeah, that it would end in 2027 after its next season, exiting after 24 years on the air. An ABC spokesperson cast doubt on the reporting and calling it inaccurate and purely speculative. I hope so. I think he's...
2: There's still time to negotiate.
1: By the way, he's 24 years. We're 22 years this week.
2: Huh. Oh, yeah. Huh.
1: All right. And God bless and long live South Park. They're fantastic. They are heeding Trump's executive order. The show officially will be called South America. They've changed their name to South America from South Park, according to a press release inspired by the bravery and patriotism of Apple and Google. We are changing the name of South Park to South America. We especially want to thank our parent company, Paramount, a Skydance capitulation. That's just fantastic. Long live Trey and Matt. Okay. All right. By the way, thank you for all the happy anniversary wishes. We had to Google ourselves. We were 22 years on Monday. September 7th is the 22-year anniversary. Oh, thank you. Thank you very much. Thank you.
3: Happy anniversary. Happy anniversary. Pour a cheerful toast and fill it. Happy anniversary. But be careful you don't spill it. Happy anniversary.
1: Yeah. Oh. Okay.
3: Happy anniversary.
1: Okay.
3: Happy anniversary. Happy anniversary.
1: Okay. Also, Mama has a big birthday coming up this month.
2: Wow, it's big.
1: Yes.
2: Huge.
1: Thank you, Carol Burnett, for my 45th birthday wishes.
2: Adam Mockler. Go with Adam Mockler's
1: yes.
2: age.
1: Adam Mockler believes that I will be turning 40. And his eyes are younger and keener than Carol Burnett's. Kurt says, let's see how old Steph really is. Give her the Patty Duke test. If she says the actresses who played Kathy and Patty Lane were real twins, she'll be 45. If not, she's her actual age. It was the same actress. Okay. They were both Patty Duke. Okay.
2: Also, there's no such thing as identical cousins.
1: Right. Exactly. Okay. You know what? I'm still getting some some sexy love on the blue sky. I mentioned that because I was just gone for the weekend. How many things went wrong with the house? Like the hot water. Well, the hot water never works. But so I had to go up and there's like a ladder to get up to my attic where the hot water thing is. And so I mentioned that I had to go up just with the shower cap and slippers. Nothing else is naked. Yes, and Lawrence said, so when you're gone, you need a house sitter. I had a house sitter. It's okay. Do you realize that naked in slippers in a shower cap is number one in my spank bank?
2: Oh, boy.
1: Oh, thank you, Lawrence. Not if you saw it. Okay. And Cassandra said, did I just see you offer Sam a dog biscuit twice? Yes, I...
2: What?
1: Listen, I like to... We're on a reward
2: when
1: program.
2: When was this? Was this while I was gone?
1: Yesterday.
4: This is like the beginning of the show.
2: Oh, my God.
1: It was B-Squee time for the dogs, and I don't want to include Sam. Listen, we can't pay a lot. We work in our basement.
2: I have a muffin or something human.
1: I don't have muffins.
4: I know, you missed during the Patreon. I tried to get Stephanie to get me health insurance.
1: Oh, yeah, you tried to trick me, and I'm like, are you kidding? I can't even afford that for me. Good luck.
2: I don't have it either. I have to get my own.
1: Luck, everybody. Mm-hmm. Okay. How about a B-Squee, though? Okay.
2: Is it an apple? Do you have a banana upstairs? Apple or a banana?
1: I don't have a banana. I've got nothing.
2: Oh.
1: Okay, it's back to this 9/11 thing, because it will be in my craw all morning, Chris. Someone posted 49,000 have been diagnosed with certified World Trade Center-related cancers, according to the 9/11 memorial. Rudy Giuliani misled and lied about the air quality. Zohran Mamdani today released over 170,000 documents showcasing the same. Zohran is mayor of New York City, and he has every right to be at the 9/11 ceremony, whether lying, bigoted Rudy Giuliani likes it or not. Yes, and not to mention, as we said, he should be in prison for so many things.
2: Yeah. Look,
1: January 6th, on and on. And Dr. Tran said today Zohran Mamdani released these documents revealing the post 9/11 asbestos levels remain dangerously up to half a mile away 10 months after the attack, despite officials saying the air was safe. As we saw at the start of the COVID pandemic, 25 years on, officials have learned nothing and continue to treat frontline and essential workers as expendable during crises. This is a huge, long overdue step in the right direction. We played John Stewart, who, God bless him, it shouldn't fall to the comedians to fight for the, you know, people that are being, that were being poisoned, frontline workers that were being poisoned by 9/11. So it just, it's just another layer of Rudy Giuliani being disgusting. And the Epstein files, that it falls to Katie Fang. This is what I'm saying. It's like we really are in the we're the ones we're waiting for. We keep thinking someone else is going to do something about these egregious things that the government was historically would do. Okay. Give me some. Michael Fanone, for instance, speaking of... what do you call it?
2: You had the
1: January 6th. Oh, God, I still have the hot form. Everyone does.
5: He's given a permission slip.
6: That's what it means.
5: To be openly racist.
6: Because of his stature as a president of the United States, or someone, he's given him permission.
5: That's just like he's given a permission slip to be, you know, to use violence as in furtherance of political ends. You know, he is pro political violence, and he is the most pro-racist president that I have, you know, experienced, certainly in my lifetime.
1: Oh, here we go. Add pork and cream cheese to the ever-growing list of foods you can't eat in the United States without risk of illness or death because of this coked-up catcher's mitt that was left in the sun too long. Referring to Bobby Kennedy, who does look like a coked-up catcher's mitt.
2: I like a good schmear.
1: I do, too. Every time I travel, I have bagels for breakfast Saturday and Sunday.
2: Oh.
1: Thanks a lot.
2: Jesus. Served up by your girlfriend?
1: Yes. Don't make a cream cheese joke. Okay.
2: I wasn't going to until you mentioned it.
1: Steve in Vermont. Hi, Steve.
7: Hi, everyone.
1: Hi.
7: Stephanie, please don't treat Sam like Laura Loomer and make him eat dog food.
2: Yeah.
7: Please don't do that.
1: I didn't make him. I just offered.
2: What?
1: I have very little to offer, Steve.
7: Well, you know. Well, no, you don't, honey. No, you don't. Let's talk about Rudy Giuliani.
2: Okay.
7: What we all know about him putting the center in the Twin Towers, but he also bought crappy radios
1: for
7: all the police and fire that didn't link together. He also made the city completely unsafe with his broken windows BS. And let's not even talk about how that was his second term and how he tried to have Bloomberg say basically not run for mayor.
1: Yeah.
7: And he tried to keep power into a third term and said that he has to stay on for another year to fix these problems. Meanwhile, the city hated him. And it started to turn in the middle of his first term.
1: Yeah.
7: Nobody wanted Giuliani in there. Nobody.
1: Yeah. No, Steve, I lived in New York. I've lived in New York, you know, three times, actually. But that's what makes me crazy is this rewriting and, you know, heroizing of whether it's Rudy Giuliani or anybody in the Bush administration when this atrocity happened on their watch. It just, it's... Okay. I can only imagine, by the way, Chris, how the people in Israel feel hearing this reporting, right, about Netanyahu being warned explicitly about something like October 7th happening and him ignoring it. It's exactly the template of the Bush administration. Yeah. And also, as Mike Nellis was talking about yesterday, it is convenient, isn't it? It gave what do you call it, Dick Cheney and all the war hawks, the excuse they've been looking for to attack Iraq, which had nothing to do with 9/11. And look at how long is, you know, Netanyahu wanted to do what he's doing in Gaza and attack Iran. Yeah. You know, it's like all of their neocon dreams coming true at everybody else's expense. Okay.
8: Trump is doing existential damage to the United States. What's surprising to me is not his disapproval rating. It's surprising to me his approval rating. He's still at 32%, one-third of the electorate still likes this guy and is buying into this nonsense. So, yeah, no, that's a very big problem for us. He's done institutional damage to the brand, and he's done institutional damage to our alliances around the world.
1: You know how Mike Nellis yesterday, how many people, smart people on our show go, you know, I've never been a conspiracy theorist, but, you know, calling BS on the jobs numbers because nobody believes anything from this administration.
2: Well, he put sycophants in charge of the jobs numbers. So.
1: And this one, I get that the mainstream media seems to have no bandwidth for, but someone posted, it's been 155 days since our government, quote unquote, rescued two F-15 Strike Eagle airmen in Iran, and we still don't know their names yet. Kind of weird, journalists have never followed up on that. There's a lot of speculation that that also was a BS cover story. But we just, you know, the media just, oh, Trump says, you know, and then just fill in the blank, right?
2: Everything that, when Trump opens his mouth, it's a sales job. He's trying to sell you on something.
1: Right.
2: And in order to sell you on something, sometimes you have to lie. That is my baseline with him, that he's lying with me until proven otherwise. He's lying to me until proven otherwise.
1: Yeah. Oh, it's the rarity that he's telling
2: exactly.
1: the truth. Exactly. Our Governor Newsom.
9: I didn't realize the scale of it. I didn't know, maybe you knew, that the Qatari jet is not a free jet. It came with $934 million that he took from the Sentinel program for ICBMs.
1: Oy.
9: And he redirected it. That's where the money has come to retrofit the plane. That came at the same bill where they're cutting food stamps, they're cutting Medicaid. Come on. That $630+ million he got in the meme coin, that came at the expense of $3.8 billion his followers lost. Who does that? Where's the character in that?
1: I'm doing this story just specifically to pronounce Scandinavian names, which seems to tickle you no end.
2: Is this the Iceland story?
1: Yes, Iceland. Well, who isn't mad at us? But Iceland angered over Trump.
2: Uh-huh.
1: Didn't he claim pretty much everything? Is America and including the moon? I don't know what that last crazy post was, but it did include
2: Iceland.
1: Yeah. Right. Okay. A controversial map of North America shared on Truth Social by Trump caused an outcry in Iceland. The country's foreign minister.
2: Uh-huh. Pronounce it. Come on.
1: Þorgerður Katrín Gunnarsdóttir summoned the U.S. ambassador on Monday. A ministry spokesman said it was made unambiguously clear that the image was completely inappropriate. Denmark's prime minister.
2: Say it.
1: Mette Frederiksen said the Greenlanders had reportedly made clear they did not want to be part of the United States. Okay.
2: You can tell an Icelandic name because their last names
1: they
2: either
1: need
2: end
1: to buy
2: in
1: a vowel. That's
2: no,
1: why.
2: No, their last names either end in son or daughter.
1: Oh.
2: Dottir, which is Icelandic for daughter.
1: I'm going to take another run at that story next
2: time.
1: Yeah.
2: Okay. Yeah, because, you know, that's how they arrived at their surnames. They were either the son of or the daughter of so-and-so.
1: Okay. Hey there, yeah there. Thanks there for that information there.
2: There you go.
1: Okay. Huh? Night. Could I offer you some free Lefskar Lutefiska?
2: Bjork's last name is Goodman's daughter. Seriously.
1: Bjork. Okay. That sounds like that sound that Tim Conway made in the sketch. Bjork.
2: The Siamese elephants.
1: Yes.
2: Who were joined at the trunk.
1: Bjork.
2: Bjork.
1: 20 minutes after the hour, this portion of the show brought to you by Quince. You know, those pieces in your closet you just reach for over and over again. You know, you have the whole thing, and you're like, no, I just want to wear that one again. Because, right? 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

0: Stephanie Miller. Girls.
1: Yeah, it is the Stephanie Miller Show. Okay, this biatch, who you've been talking about all morning, Chris, New York City Councilwoman Vicky Paladino, Republican, slammed Mayor Mondani on Tuesday, hours after he signed a pair of executive orders regarding the September 11th attacks. Have you heard this whole... She's on Fox News. Mm-hmm. So, during the signing ceremony, he gave one of the pens to NYPD Commissioner Jessica Tisch, who gave it to Ramzi Kassam, the city's chief legal counsel. Mm-hmm. He was once an attorney for an Al-Qaeda operative. This is like a game of telephone symbolism, Laura Ingraham said to Paladino. Paladino said, yes, that was a message. The same way it's a message when he goes down to 9/11. I hate to say this, Laura, but, you know, it's a message to Osama bin Laden. We conquered New York.
2: But...
1: Okay, and Osama bin Laden first, unless he has one of those fancy underwater dead phones.
2: Osama bin Laden is
1: dead.
2: Very, very dead.
1: But he meant on behalf of Muslims, we can't, because the New York City, okay. First of all, lawyers have, they represent lots of, because he happens to be the city's, New York City's chief legal counsel now. So the police commissioner gave the, but this is it? This is how they're calling 9-year-old Soren Mondani a terrorist from 9/11.
2: The city councilwoman and Laura Ingraham are racist to their core.
1: Right. So she also went on to say he won this election not with born and bred New Yorkers. He won this election with transplants ages 18 to 30 years old, making promises he could never keep. First of all, he is keeping his promises, which is why he has a 70% approval rating. And that is BS that no born and bred New Yorkers voted for him.
2: People moved to New York.
1: He needed a lot of different people to vote for him to become mayor.
2: Right. And people move to New York all the time and establish residency. That's how you become a New Yorker.
1: Right.
2: You don't have to be born there to be a New Yorker. Just like you don't have to be born in Los Angeles to be an Angeleno.
1: Right. Oh, nobody's from L.A. Don't be ridiculous.
2: I'm in Los Angeles.
1: Yeah, I know. You're weird. he will attend, the mayor will attend at least 8 events, good for him, to mark the 25th anniversary of September 11th. It includes the official remembrance that takes place near where the World Trade Center, the fire department's private ceremony in Staten Island, the New York, the NYPD's official ceremony. He will also take place in additional events at Interfaith Walk, a memorial reception hosted by the Archbishop of New York, a September 11th Mass at St. Patrick's Cathedral, a Greek Orthodox interfaith gathering. Can I just say, to me, that's what New York's all about,
2: Absolutely.
1: Is that kind of diversity and melting pot, and exactly what he represents. And again, 70% approval rating. What they're terrified of is he is keeping his promises. Exactly. He is doing the things that he ran on.
2: Yep.
1: And that's rare for any politician. Speaking of a politic, I can't say this enough. Important reminder, don't forget Trump is increasing everyone's Medicare premiums in 2027 after the midterm election because he's betting his voters will be too dumb to know that he and Republicans did it. A lot of awful stuff is set to happen right after the midterms. Pay attention. Vote blue. 29 minutes after the hour.

0: It's Thursday night, and you're grabbing drinks with some friends. Started off with a pitcher for the table, which quickly becomes two. There's pool. And there's the photo booth.
1: All right, everybody, squeeze in. Say cheese!
0: Followed naturally by an order of wings. And another.
1: Can we get some extra ranch sauce?
0: Then there's the ceremonial nightcap.
1: So what are we doing this weekend?
0: And lastly, it's back to the car, which, if you're buzzed...
2: 6-8-8-10-9-10-4.
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3: And now a weather update. 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

0: can't go a couple days without responding to some Holocaust denier, open white nationalist, open Nazi on Twitter. So, I don't know, it seems to me like this is maybe a bigger story and more important than, I don't know, a Twitch streamer who's in favor of everybody getting healthcare and ending the wars. The media tries to shit on Hassan Piker for being correct about stuff, but they give Elon a total fucking pass these days.
1: Thank you, Kyle Kalinske. Thank you. I'm with our friend Dino Badala. He says it is not... Our goal has to be the utter... today's version of GOP MAGA.
2: Yep.
1: This is how we save our freedoms and our republic. Well, you know how else we do that? Because of this guy. With this guy. That guy. Right there.

0: Let's do it. Good morning, Malcolm Nance.
1: Good morning, Steffi.
0: Wow, we are just admiring your crystal clear new camera.
2: Yeah, that's
0: you look
2: a
0: fantastic.
2: Gorgeous shot.
1: I'm not using my telephone. I have a real camera, almost like I know what I'm doing.
0: Reminds me of the first time I saw you on late night TV with Brian Williams, just talking, trucking your Russia trader talk with your sleepy bedroom eyes. Okay.
1: Yeah.
0: All right, I'm back. Hi.
1: It was all about ties with us. Me and Brian, we were in a tie contest, and that guy had the best tie in the world.
0: Yes, he did. So, Malcolm, where did we start with this whole, you know, I lived in New York during 9/11, and this whole thing is making me crazy. The whole, you know, Mayor Giuliani, among others, saying Mayor Mamdani shouldn't go. He was nine during, I mean, talk about the most Islamophobic, racist thing ever. To imply that he shouldn't be there just because he's Muslim is, first of all, and then we'll get into a whole Giuliani thing, but go ahead.
1: Yeah, well, first off, let's get some things technically correct. In the post-9/11 world, the United States, in all of those counterterrorism wars and invasion, we were defending the Muslim world from the bad terrorists who were trying to corrupt the Muslim world. You might not remember that. The whole invasion of Afghanistan was about eliminating the terrorists from those countries. Iraq, even though that was more about oil and other things, same thing. Saudi Arabia, the whole war on terrorism, was not a war on Islam. Even George W. Bush said that this is not a war on Islam. It is a war on bad people. But here we are, straight up racism is now dictating how people feel about this. Mm-hmm. Yeah, we understand Giuliani is an old racist. We understand that a lot of those 9/11 families, which I find amazing, they said they took polls, but they didn't take polls of normal people like us, white folks from Staten Island.
0: Yeah.
1: Listen, it doesn't work like that. He's the mayor of all New Yorkers. Can I point something out to you? With a 69% approval rating.
0: Thank you. 70.
1: The guy's
0: yeah.
1: doing something right.
0: Yeah.
1: Is higher?
0: It is 70.
1: 70?
0: Yeah,
1: wow.
0: Yeah. In the latest poll, yeah. I mean, Malcolm, don't even get me started on Rudy Giuliani, who should be in prison for trying to overthrow the government and, you know, on January 6th.
1: That's right, working with the Russians.
0: But also, as all of us that lived in New York at the time were saying, he put the command center in the World Trade Center when he was told not to. He's the reason the police and fire radios don't communicate. And, you know, all this information, the 170,000 pages that the mayor just released show, Rudy Giuliani covered up the health hazards from ground zero. And so there's in my opinion, he shouldn't be there. And I always thought he got too much unearned reflected glory credit, whatever, because on 9/11 he was the only one that put his face on camera all the time, and we were all so traumatized. But I'm sorry, Rudy Giuliani is not and has never been any kind of hero.
1: Well, he has spent an enormous amount of time, and I am so glad that he's put so much effort into ruining anything that he got from his reputation on 9/11. Let's be honest. Rudy Giuliani will never be immortalized or even memorialized as being the mayor of New York City. Those failures were reasons that people ought to put him out. But as far as I'm concerned, my impression of Rudy Giuliani stopped with Borat, right? So,
2: yeah.

0: Uh-huh. Yeah.
1: And then the next day he attacks Kyiv again. I mean, they're traitors.
0: Of course he does.
1: I'm sorry.
0: Go ahead. You know, like Jared Kushner says, we all want to see that Putin gets some of his aspirations.
1: Oh, sure.
0: Which is the mass murder and, you know, invasion and enslavement of an entire people. So, look, they're all the same over there. You know, I wrote in my book Plot to Betray America, which the subtitle was How Team Trump Embraced Our Enemies.
1: Yeah.
0: And how we can fix it. Fixing it was voting. And voting is coming up. And I always get on here and I start getting shouty about this. But we are failing the mission of holding these people accountable. Because we don't shout as much as we really need to.
1: Yep.
0: And you get guys like, you know, El Sayed and Mamdani, who are not just good at what they do. They're populist because they follow through on what they do. The pothole thing in New York City was brilliant. Anybody can come down. Anybody can get the materials. Anybody can fill out a form and fill potholes right then and there and get paid for it.
1: Wow.
0: Boom. No potholes in Manhattan and in the Bronx and Brooklyn. Just utterly amazing. They love that guy because, unlike Republicans, he really cares about people.
1: Yep.
0: And they really hate people.
1: Yep. And by the way, speaking, do we have Al Sayed? I'm sorry, he is just telling it like it is.
2: ICE has nothing to do with immigration. ICE has nothing to do with the southern border. ICE is about normalizing paramilitary force on our streets. ICE is about weaponizing the idea of immigration against the Constitution itself. ICE cannot be reformed. ICE cannot be retrained. ICE has to be abolished.
1: Hear, hear.
0: Don't put that out on the regular news like that, because that will become very popular.
1: Yes.
0: I mean, that he encapsulated everything we all feel. The only thing he could have said next was, do you feel like you're an American with a secret police snatching people off the street? If you support that, you're an American. Yeah. And if he had said that, you know, the thing is, a lot of Republicans would agree with him.
1: Yeah.
0: But they are racist and bigots.
1: Yep.
0: And that is what's happening, is that this, I've said this, the White House is the most racist White House since Woodrow Wilson played Birth of the Nation in the West Wing.
1: You set me up again. Did you see Trump's post? Diesel prices are very high because of crooked Joe Biden, who left behind secret price increases that only activate when I'm president. Nothing to do with the Iran war, which is going beautifully and uses hardly any fuel. Biden did this, possibly Obama. I inherited every expensive gallon, but in 2 weeks, prices will fall so hard it hurts. And Amy said, yes, this is a real quote. In the year 2040, the Republicans will still blame Biden and Obama because, you know, the black guy did.
3: When the black guy did it.
1: He got black all over the diesel.
0: When they're not blaming the black guy, they're blaming the Ukrainian guys.
4: Yeah.
0: Right?
4: Yeah.
0: Ukraine is defending itself as crushing Russia's economy.
1: Yeah.
0: Diesel does not come, the diesel we have in the United States does not come from Russia, people. It comes from refineries in the United States. What's happening is that when they see diesel prices rise, oil companies sell off the diesel that's supposed to come to the United States, and truckers have to pay more, you know, upwards to $1,000 to refill their trucks at a time. This is Trump's problem. Joe Biden hasn't been president for almost 2 years. And my problem is, do I see people saying, you know, is Joe Biden your policy advisor? Is Joe Biden your Secretary of Energy? Is Joe Biden the Vice President of the United States? Maybe Joe Biden is still president from the way that you're talking. You know, that kind of sarcasm is the only thing he could respond to, right? And he'll, of course, contradict himself. He believes, and this is the worst thing that has happened to the American public, if you are rich, white, old man, conservative, they will believe the media will believe every word you say. If you are rich and an oligarch like Elon Musk, you can be an open neo-Nazi backing Nazi-backed governments, and they will say, oh, you're an economic genius.
1: Yeah.
0: If you support the Constitution, you're the traitor.
1: I mean, he also said oil prices will drop precipitously like everything else is dropping.
0: Yeah, right.
1: But more, and when we win the war with Iran, $3 a gallon, but ultimately below $2 a gallon, it all happened very quickly, and Iran will

0: never have a nuclear weapon. MAGA president. Oh, and Michelangelo Signorelli said, when we win the war with Iran, wait, I thought we already won and that it isn't a war. I mean, their rhetoric changes literally daily, right?
1: He actually did that in one sentence.
2: Yeah.
1: Right?
0: Yes, yes.
1: When we win the war with Iran, which shouldn't take long, we already won the war. That's an actual quote from 2 days ago.
0: Yeah.
1: In the same sentence.
0: Day after he said, look, it's not a war. And it's small potatoes, right?
1: It's a horrible thing to watch, you know, somebody sundown like this.
0: Yeah.
1: But we have to be straight up. I've said this 1,000 times. You are watching mental illness play out as government policy.
0: Mm-hmm. Yeah. One last one. Gordon said Obama and Biden were each in the presidency and in charge of mail-in ballots when Trump won his 2 terms. So all of a sudden, mail-in ballots are somehow not trustable. Make it make sense. Exactly.
1: And he voted with a mail-in ballot this year. Mm-hmm. He's going to vote with a mail-in ballot again. He's not going to the polls. Listen, we got to stop having this discussion. Stop validating their framework, right? Smash the framework of their discussion, right? It's just utterly amazing to me that we have the talk where we have to justify why we mail-in ballot.
0: Yeah.
1: To say Trump mail-in ballots always worked. You just want to cheat. You just want to cheat. You think that old people, you know, that young people are not going to come and wait in line while you cheat. We need to take that word back from them because they are rigging the election. They are engineering everything here. And we want to have a debate about it. Stop debating. Start throwing it back into their faces. The man is a cheater, yeah, a pathological liar, and a bigot. And if you don't want to get rid of him, this is the one election where you're going to have your chance. By the way, did you guys notice we're at war again? That happened yesterday.
0: Oh, did it? I know how we can trick young people in going to the polls. Based on Sam, we'll just tell them their favorite band is playing. What would get you somewhere?
1: Pizza party.
3: Yeah. The Foo Fighters.
0: The Foo Fighters.
2: Foo Fighters.
0: Yeah.
2: Yeah, just tell them Foo Fighters are playing.
0: Yeah. Okay.
1: With a pizza party.
2: Yeah.
0: Malcolm, one last question. I got to bring up something Bob Seska brought up. We keep saying everybody on this show that's smart goes, you know, I'm not a conspiracy theorist, but because of the amount of lies of this and just, you know, daily criminality of this administration. But, you know, he was saying, particularly with 9/11, you know, obviously our commemorating 9/11 coming up. He just said, you know, he's afraid of an attack right before the election. And I said, you know, I wouldn't put anything past Donald Trump. And I keep saying 9/11 to me happened because of massive incompetence. Of course, I was never a conspiracy theorist on that. But, you know, same reason Netanyahu ignored warnings about October 7th. But my point is, that allowed them to go ahead with their wet dream of attacking Iraq and, you know, Netanyahu's case, whatever, Iran, Gaza. And so I do feel like Trump is so demented, Malcolm, that he would go like, oh, there'll be a rally around the flag, like with Bush, if there's an attack, or got to cancel the elections, or martial law, or whatever. Are you concerned about whatever the October surprise might be?
1: You know, I don't want to sound like a conspiracy theorist, but no, you're absolutely right about that. I just spent an hour on my show fighting people over this new report that Netanyahu was warned 10 days in advance before October 7th. And I've said on this show, the reason he didn't believe any of the intelligence reports that were coming from those girls who were listening to Hamas actually say we're about to attack is because of their male arrogance and hubris. And for him, they just wouldn't dare do it to Israel. But for Trump, the phrase October surprise is baked into the cake.
0: Yeah.
1: Now, would he allow a terrorist attack? I have a greater belief that a right-wing extremist would carry out an attack.
2: Yeah.
1: We just saw the attempted attack on is her name Amy Acton in Ohio.
0: Yes.
1: Right? Man who was armed with 2 guns, and people are out there saying, oh, he wasn't armed, he wasn't going to attack her. You don't come into that tent, push through people, knock people down, and then get stopped by state troopers armed because your brother, by the way, who was a pedophile, convicted, and you didn't have hostile intent. He had hostile intent, and we weren't supposed to allow that. But will somebody do that? The probability is very, very high. unfortunately, we don't have a counterterrorism system in place anymore,
0: yeah.
1: which would warn, which That's would be point. Standing by for that.
0: Yeah.
1: The FBI has been ordered to look out for protesters in Minneapolis and liberals in Oregon, rather than to be on guard from foreign hostile actors and the ones who carry out most terrorism in the United States, right-wing extremists. We just had a big debate on this on the Black Man's
0: Portland.
1: Podcast.
0: We're safe from terrorist craft beers. Okay.
1: Some freaking donuts.
2: Yeah.
1: Right? Voodoo donuts. They'll come for you.
0: Can we just end on something I know the senior chief, the picture of the USS Lincoln coming into port, does that tell you everything about where America is under Donald Trump? What a disgrace.
1: Well, rode hard, put up wet. Yeah. I mean, that carrier was at sea forever, right? It's going to look that way. The material condition was bad. Fortunately, we got to Thailand. All the green algae that was riding up the side of the ship. I'd never seen a ship covered like that before.
0: Yeah.
1: They managed to clean that off. It's going to get a paint job when it goes back to the United States. But that ship's going to be offline for a year to 2 years. They really ran that ship into the ground.
0: Yeah.
1: But what does Trump care? It's all little pieces on the battleship board or the risk table.
0: Yeah.
1: He doesn't care about sailors. He doesn't care about people.
0: Yeah, they're small potatoes, right?
1: Yeah, small potatoes, which is why we're heading into the second half of our one-year war.
0: Yep. All right. We love you, Malcolm Nance. We're late as always because we love you so much.
1: Love you too.
0: Okay, bye.
1: Bye.
0: 51 minutes after the hour, this portion of the show brought to you by Freedom From Religion Foundation. Did we talk about Pete Hegseth's preacher guy?
4: We brought him up yesterday.
0: Okay. All right. 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No.
4: No.
0: No. Not how any of this works. 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

0: This portion of the show brought to you by Incogni. Oh my God, this is a scary story. Batavia, Illinois, 2:40 in the morning. Woman sees a flashlight, a shadow outside her window. Police say the man in her backyard, registered sex offender. He had taken a sailor's key card, let himself into her bedroom, watched her sleep. He never met the woman in Batavia. He saw her on social media, researched her, found her home address. When I say research, let me translate that word. A people search site will sell a report on you for about $2. 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I get reports every week in my inbox. $2 bought her address. 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Michael in North Carolina. Hi, Mike.
1: Hey, Mama. Let me put down my pen. I was just writing a check for Amy Acton.
0: Good.
2: Oh, okay. Yeah.
1: I think Annie Andrews will be next in South Carolina.
0: Okay. Yay.
1: Steve, your earlier caller covered a lot of the ground I want to talk about, which is Giuliani's failures on 9/11.
0: Yeah.
1: And trying to engineer himself a third term when he was term limited. It was primary day when the attack happened. It took me all day that day to get from Washington Heights to my home in Brooklyn because, you know, trains weren't running and all the buses were packed and amazing that day. Trump applied for assistance under a New York State program to try and save the small businesses in Lower Manhattan who had no customers because the whole area was closed down.
0: Yes.
1: So the, you know, sidewalk vendors and the food trucks and those people.
0: Yes, he has always been a greedy pig. Yep. 58 minutes after the hour, Coffee with Carlos next.
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1: It's called controlled chaos.
0: Thank you. Thank you, my masked man. It is Control Chaos, KCAA, 1050 AM, 106.5 FM in the Inland Empire. It's a hump

0: You do, right here. And today is a great day. The kickoff of the NFL season starts today. Yes, hump day. First time ever. It's been starting on Thursdays for a long time. And now it's starting on Wednesday, today, tonight. It's the Seattle Seahawks against the New England Patriots. Didn't they just play in the Super Bowl like about 7 months ago? And New England got their butts kicked. Seattle is playing at home against the Patriots. It's -3. I love to gamble. I am taking, even though I cannot stand the Seahawks, I am taking the Seahawks against the Patriots. Mike Vrabel, the coach of the New England Patriots, had an affair with some chick, some influencer. Don't bang influencers, okay? Because they can influence other people. And he's been going through his moment of stupidity, the coach for New England. So I'm taking the Seahawks at home, -3. I'm making my bets right now. In fact, I'm going to make my bets right now and take a parlay. Next up, tomorrow, we've got the Rams. Yes, the Rams are kicking it off against the San Francisco 49ers. No, they're not playing at SoFi Stadium. They're playing at Melbourne, Australia. Yes, Melbourne Cricket Ground, where they play cricket. Yes, the Rams are favored by 3.5. I'm going to take the Rammies. I love what they're doing. I mean, they're Super Bowl favorites. Aaron Donald is starting. Miles Garrett. Cannot wait for tomorrow when I see Miles Garrett and Aaron Donald line up together. So I'm taking the Rams -3.5. Well, it's 3.5, so I'm gonna buy a half a point. I'm going to buy a half a point. Take the Rams -3. Other games going on. Well, we got the Chargers. Yes, I'll be going to the Charger game Sunday. Yes, Sunday they are playing the Arizona Cardinals. The Chargers are favored by 10. I think the Chargers are going to womp them. I think they're going to put a hurt on them. So I'll be at that game, SoFi Stadium, on Sunday against the Arizona Cardinals. And then we have my Raiders playing the Dolphins, the Miami Dolphins, in Las Vegas. The Raiders are -3.5. I'm going to take my Raiders and give the 3 points, buy a half a point. I'm also going to take the Chargers -10, all my teams. I'm taking on. That's it. That's my 4-team parlay for right now. So one I'm going to bet on the air. I'm going to put, let's see. I'm going to put like $15 on it. Let's see what's 15. What'd 15 get me? 15 will get me 150, though I have to buy points. So let me buy my points. I'm doing my bets right here on the air. Seattle -3. The Rams -3. The Raiders -3. And then the Chargers. You know what? I'll buy a half a point, -9.5. So what's that? What's that end up being? Let's see. I'll put 17 on it to win 146. Okay, it's about the same. Okay, confirm bet. Boom. First bet of the NFL season. Yes. Football is officially back. All good in the world. I'll tell you, man. As a football fan, I miss football. I know as football fans out there, you guys miss football, but it is back. It is back. It's back today, starting today with the Patriots against the Seahawks. So in honor of football being back, I did a lot of interviews with Hall of Famers, NFL Hall of Famers, including Lawrence Taylor, Jim Brown, Terry Bradshaw, of course, OJ, Warren Moon, Jerome Bettis. So to name a couple, I'll play some of those on today's show just in honor of the football season kicking off. And yes, I do feel a lot better. My mom's getting well. Thank God. I mean, last week was the worst week of the year by far. My mom had fallen and she was in bad shape. We thought she might have broke her hip again. And then she woke up Monday morning. She couldn't move her neck. At 5 a.m, I heard her screaming. And I was like, what's going on? She's like, I can't move my neck. My neck is all effed up. And I'm like, between her hip and her neck, I really thought for the first time ever that something bad was really happening to her. And it scared the hell out of me. It really did. So I don't know. I bought like nerve spray, and I got these patches, these lidocaine. If you're in pain, this lidocaine, I think it's called lidocaine, get these patches if you have like a sore back or neck or arm or whatever, and they're in the, you know, they're in the drugstores, they're patches, and literally they heal you. They've been healing her. So yesterday, last week started off terrible, and then, you know, Thursday and Friday our power went out, which was a total nightmare. It was just crazy. Last week was just god awful, among other things that were going on in my life. So I feel a lot better. My mom's a lot better, thank god. She's doing okay now. She's able to walk, you know, because I'm going to the game this Sunday, and I like to stay overnight. You know, I don't like driving all the way back. I like staying the night and hanging out in Tarzana or Woodland Hills and go to a couple bars and then come back in the morning. Just get the hell out of here for a day, you know. I need a Gary day every now and then. And I was afraid that maybe I couldn't even go because she was that bad. She was that bad a week ago. But she's come through. This woman is tough. She's 89. She is one tough woman. I was going to say one tough chick, but that's I don't call my mom a chick. She is one tough lady. She is one tough lady. She has bounced back. And she's doing well. She's able to walk. Her neck is basically pain-free. Amazing, amazing comeback. And so I will be going to the game on Sunday, and I will have somebody making sure that I'm going to take her back to her place. She lives with me like 95% of the time, but she has a senior apartment in Cathedral City, which is about 15 minutes from my condo. So I'm going to take her over there because, I'd leave her here, but I'm just afraid of the stairs. And if she takes a tumble, I mean, it could be game over. So I just don't want to risk it. So I'm just going to take her back in the morning on Sunday, early Sunday morning or late Saturday evening, and take her back to her senior apartment. And I'll have somebody come over Sunday and check on her and, you know, maybe get her some food or something like that. And then I'll be back Monday. But thank God, man. I mean, it was just like, I was like going crazy. And then the power goes out and they're doing work here on Labor Day. And I'm just like, Jesus Christ, can I get a break? Can I catch a break? But it seems like today it's a little bit more quiet. I think they understood that, man, this guy's going through a total hell. It wasn't that loud this morning. So thank God. Thank you. Thank you for a big favor, not even a small favor, a big favor. So I'm feeling a lot better. It's just crazy. Life is crazy, man. We're all going through it. And it's it's chaos. It's chaos. Total chaos. So anyways, coming up next, I'll play some of those interviews I did with Hall of Fame NFL players, man. I mean, I got some really good ones. Jim Brown is one of my favorites. Lawrence Taylor, Terry Bradshaw, of course. The Juice, O.J. Simpson. We'll play my first interview I did with him. I'm not going to play the one with the fight, and then I'll play the last interview I did or tried to do with him when I stalked him at Knollwood Country Club. Yes, I did stalk the Juice. We'll be back with more chaos for you after this.
1: Controlled Chaos.
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4: I'm with Howard.
5: Yeah, what's your name?
4: Gary. Nice to meet you, Eddie.
6: Can I talk to you?
4: It's up to you. Whatever.
5: I got nothing to say, but you can ask me.
4: Can I ask you? Roth and Hagar was on the Howard show. They're doing that tour. What do you think of that?
5: What do you think?
4: Well, I think it's sort of. I don't know. I think it's sort of cold. I mean, you know, I don't know. I don't know what to think.
5: That's your answer.
7: I don't think about it.
4: You don't think about it. What's your strategy for happiness?
5: Is there one?
4: I don't know. I just be happy.
5: There you go.
4: I'm answering my own questions.
5: That's right. That's what I meant.
4: Who do you hate in show business?
7: Me.
5: Who do you hate?
4: I don't know anybody.
5: I don't either.
4: What do you think about Rosie O'Donnell coming out of the closet?
5: I didn't know she had a closet. Never been to her house.
4: Why are so many Jews in the music business?
5: I don't know. Ask Howard.
4: And can I ask you one more?
5: What?
4: Have you ever done a black chick?
5: Of course.
4: Yeah?
5: Yeah. You haven't?
4: Yeah, I have.
5: Then why are you asking me?
4: Just curious.
5: Oh.
4: Hey, what do you think?
5: People.
4: What do you think of Howard?
5: I don't think.
4: You don't think about it?
5: I don't think about anything. No.
4: How's your golf game going?
5: I don't think about it. I don't know. I'm just here being, you know, having fun.
4: That's cool.
5: But I think I get my own way.
4: And your cancer's beat, huh?
5: I got 100% clean bill of health.
4: Congrats, I'm glad, man. You're the best, man. My ex-wife loves you, man.
5: Well, that's why she's your ex. I'm kidding.
4: Thanks, man.
0: The great Eddie Van Halen. When I interviewed him, he was cancer-free. That was like 2006. And then I believe in 2017 it reappeared and passed away. Cancer's a bitch, man. I talked about it yesterday with my buddy, comedian Mike Marino, battling cancer. I've lost so many friends to cancer. I mean, Pat James, another comedian. My Uncle Ed, my Aunt Alice. It's crazy, man. It's hey, life ain't fair. That's why you gotta enjoy it while you can. It is Control Chaos, KCAA, 1050 AM, 106.5 FM. In the Inland Empire, Gary Garber here. It is a hump day, yeah. The official kickoff of the NFL football season. And I'm going to play some of my interviews I did with these Hall of Fame NFL players. First off, I want to talk about Bad Bunny. I guess they had the Emmys are coming up this Sunday. I'll tell you straight out, some of the shows that are nominated and are going to win, I've never watched once. It's not like the good old days, you know, when we had three channels, you know, 2, 4, and 7, or ABC, CBS, NBC, depending on where you lived. And they always showed the Emmy shows. That was the only shows that were nominated. And then cable came around, and then they had HBO and Showtime and stuff like that. Now we have, what, Netflix, Hulu, Amazon, Peacock, blah, blah, blah. And you can't get every channel. So it is kind of the Wild West in the entertainment business. But Bad Bunny, yeah, he did the halftime show. He picked up 7 Emmys at the Creative Arts Emmy Awards. So they have an Emmy Awards, an official Emmy Awards that are happening Sunday. And then like the week before the Emmys, they have the Creative Arts Emmys. I did go to those a couple times. I don't really remember much of any of it, but yeah, he picked up 7 Emmys for his Super Bowl halftime show. Tell you the truth, man, I don't know about that. 7 Emmys. The Emmys were for music direction, choreography, sound mixing, lighting design, technical direction, and camera work, and also directing. Jay-Z, who was one of the show's executive producer, won 3 Emmys. So there you go. I wonder who they're going to have for the Super Bowl show this year. They'll do something bizarre, right? Of course they will, because it's the NFL. And they're just trying to gear it for Generation Z, the influencers. Women, people on the fringes of watching football, not hardcore football fans like me. Because I'd say, man, just bring back the Stones, or let's get Guns N' Roses back or something. I'd like to see a rock and roll band. It's been a while since they've had a rock and roll band play the Super Bowl halftime show. I can't even remember the last time. Maybe Bon Jovi? I remember the Stones did it. Bon Jovi did it. Has Guns N' Roses did it? I would love to see Guns N' Roses for the Super Bowl halftime show. Yeah, so it's Caesar. There you go. So congratulations to Bad Bunny, I guess. 7 Emmys he won for that. I tell you, I didn't think much of it, the Super Bowl show. I mean, I could barely watch any of it, but I like Lady Gaga. That was kind of cool. Also, this Burning Man thing. Have you ever gone to Burning Man? It's in Reno. I guess a bunch of people just go up there to like get loaded and maybe have like an orgy. It sounds like Haight-Ashbury from the 60s up there. Like 80,000 people attend it. And they literally just get high in the middle of the desert and get naked or whatever they're doing. Who knows what the hell they're doing? I've never gone. Wouldn't want to go into the middle of the desert during August and September. It started August 30th and just ended. But the crazy thing is three people died during Burning Man over the course of the last week. By the way, they're known as Burners, man. The annual Burning Man Festival began August 30th in Nevada's Black Rock Desert and concluded this past Monday. Thank you. The gathering can draw as many as 80,000 people, known as Burners, and is best known for the burning of a large wooden effigy. Like what? They build something like a Donald Trump statue of wood and burn it? I don't know. But they've had three people that died during Burning Man. I don't know. I just don't. I wouldn't want to sit in the desert for a week when it's like 90 degrees out there. It's still hot in the Nevada desert, even though it's Reno. Reno's a little cooler than Vegas, but I don't get it. I guess if you want to just go get high and disappear and get away from everything, it's a good thing to do. That's why people do it. They just want to, you know, disappear from reality for a few days, which I totally get. I totally get. But maybe do it somewhere a lot safer and a lot more cooler, like by the beach. Disappear by the beach or something. I don't know. What am I to say? Who am I to say anything? But, yeah, it is kind of crazy. And I've never been, so I shouldn't judge it. But it sounds like just a bunch of people wanting to get stoned out of their mind and maybe like have some group sex or something. That's my personal opinion. I have no clue. I could be completely wrong. I could be completely wrong. All right, let's do this. Okay, like I said, it's the kickoff of the NFL season today. And I interviewed many celebrities, many sports stars for the Howard Stern Show. And I'm going to go through some of my NFL Hall of Fame interviews that I did for the show, including Jim Brown, maybe the greatest running back in NFL history. Jim Brown actually lived in Studio City. And I would run into him when I was living in Studio City with Scotty for a couple of years. We'd go down to Weddington. It was called Weddington Golf Course. It's no longer there because Harvard Westlake bought the whole property out, and now it's totally gone, which is sad because Scotty and I learned how to hit the golf ball there. My dad knew the owner, Joe Kirkwood, who was a professional golfer. He actually did Joe's divorce back in the 50s, and they became good friends. And my dad took Scotty and I to go learn how to play golf there. We hit golf balls there so many times. I mean, over 200 times throughout our lives, easy. And then my dad actually, Joe owned the bowling alley, which is still there. The bowling alley is still there. It was called Kirkwood Bowl. And my dad at one point bought like 20% of it in the early 70s. So Scotty, I, and him, my dad was a great bowler, by the way. My dad was a great athlete. I mean, that's where Scotty and I got our athletic ability, was through my dad. But we'd go there Sundays and bowl. We'd go bowling for free over there at Kirkwood Bowl. Now it's called, I believe, Pins. It's right there on Ventura between, what is it, like Whitsitt and Laurel Canyon. That's still standing, but the driving range and the par 3 golf course is no longer in existence. But Jim Brown hung out there a lot. I mean, he would play chess there. He would just sit at the driving range with his buddies. He'd have his chess board out there, and he'd be playing chess. And it was cool. It was cool. You knew he was there when he had a blue, baby blue Bentley convertible. And you knew Jim Brown was there because he always parked it right in the first spot. They always gave him the first spot. That was like Jim Brown's spot for many years. So here's a great running back, maybe the greatest running back of all time, Jim Brown.
7: Gary Garver ran into the football player Jim Brown, the ex-football player Jim Brown.
8: We've had him on the show before.
7: Yeah. Well, Gary says he's a pretty miserable guy.
8: Yeah, he always seems that.
7: And he said, and then you run into Gary Garver with his Howard Stern questions and...
8: It doesn't help your day?
7: No.
9: Jim, can I ask you a couple questions?
10: Sure.
9: Were you the best running back of all time?
10: Oh, that's a non-entity. I played. I had a real fine career. I appreciate all the other talent that have passed through the history of the game. And that's kind of a silly question. Sorry.
9: Is acting hard work?
10: Well, everything is hard work that's worthwhile, and acting is no different.
9: Do you regret retiring so young?
10: That's a negative. I'm very proud I retired at the top of my game. I was 29 years old, MVP of the league. We played for the championship the last 2 years.
9: How would you solve the problem in the Middle East?
10: It's something that I would not dare to think that I'm bright enough to be able to comment on. So I'm just hoping that the people that have the power can understand diplomacy, caring, love, and respect.
9: Do you hate white people?
10: Oh, man, come on, son. What station are you from?
9: Satellite Radio.
10: Oh, you guys are highly controversial. I don't hate anyone, man. In fact, I'm probably one of the few Americans that believe in all human beings. I believe in a tribal culture, respecting all others, And you really take offense at a question like that.
9: Do you support gay athletes?
10: I support human beings, whether they're gay or not gay. If it's legal, then it's okay with me.
9: Did you ever yourself during a game?
8: What?
10: Did I ever do what?
9: Yourself during a game.
10: What does that mean?
9: Like, you know, went to the bathroom during a game in your pants or something like that? Not a problem.
10: Oh, man. I'm finished, man.
9: I'm finished. Thanks. Thanks.
11: Jeez.
8: He's done. He's done.
10: I had it, man.
8: I can't hang in there anymore with you.
0: I love that interview with Jim Brown. And by the way, I never spoke to Jim Brown. He would, like, you know, when I was hitting golf balls or whatever, I'd walk by him and he'd sort of look at me and I'd look at him, but there were no words spoken. There's that crazy white boy with the long hair asking me those stupid ass questions. I should have popped him in the head. No, anyways, but great Jim Brown, great Jim Brown. He passed away a couple years ago. Just like, it's crazy. That's life, man. That's life. Okay, let's continue on. Lawrence Taylor. Oh, by the way, I guess we want to touch on this. I guess Howard Stern is coming back to the airwaves Monday, September 14th, and then he's got a new HBO show premiering on the 17th, and he's just going to do one show a week. And I guess I never even knew about this, but I guess they had a fantasy football league. Stern had a fantasy football league with all his staff workers, right? And they've, I guess, blown that up, too. It's no longer in existence. And it was a highly rated segment, I guess. What does Howard Stern know about effing football? Like, zilch. The guy's the worst athlete on planet Earth. Didn't he get beat by a chick in basketball, like, about 30 years ago? I mean, the guy can't even throw a football. What does he know about football? It's kind of funny. But now his fantasy football league is no longer in existence on his radio show. Just a tidbit if you listen to the show. I don't know. I don't really care. I didn't even know he had a fantasy football league on the show. But I just thought it was kind of funny to think that Howard actually knew something about sports and football. He doesn't know Jack, and he can't play Jack. That's for damn sure. All right, here's Lawrence Taylor. Here's LT, maybe the greatest linebacker of all time. Played for the New York Giants. I don't remember where I interviewed him, but it's a kind
12: hey,
0: of...
12: Hey, Lawrence, for the Howard Stern Show.
13: Oh, I'm sorry.
12: Ask up questions? All depends on what they are.
13: Okay.
12: Did you get a lot of crap for crying on 60 Minutes? Howard, you can go yourself.
7: Nice.
12: When was the last time you cried?
7: when the doctors faked me and said, hey, welcome to the world.
12: Have you cried today?
7: Not yet. I might, though.
12: At your peak, how much coke could you do in a day?
7: Oh, I don't know. Hey, come tell Howard, this old news. Now, come on. Now, this old news.
14: A lot.
12: What's your...
9: What? It's old news?
7: Yeah, this is old news. Go ahead.
12: What was your favorite Howard Stern moment from the past 20 years?
7: Yeah, you know what? I tell you what. Hey, I always have a lot of fun when I go on Howard Stern Show. I mean, he's a great interviewer, and he has a lot of fun with it. And as long as you know, don't take it serious and you roll with the punches. What's that, baby? What's going on? You roll with the punches. It's good. But the last time I was on the show, and he played that 60-minute tape and put the music behind it and tried to make me cry. Oh, that was hilarious. That guy is you know, hey, I wish him the best because he is one of the best out there.
15: Well,
7: I love him.
15: Thanks a lot, LT.
7: All right, buddy.
15: That's my LT. We always like LT on the show.
8: He's great, good, yeah.
15: Yeah.
0: All right. Lawrence Taylor. And one more before we take a break. Let's do Terry Bradshaw. Terry Bradshaw won three Super Bowls with the Pittsburgh Steelers. Loved Terry Bradshaw when he's playing for the Steelers. Loved the Steelers back in the day. And now he's announcing, of course, for Fox. He's been the announcer for Fox 11 for many, many years. He's been battling health issues. But I interviewed Terry Bradshaw, and I love it. He's
16: Terry
0: cool.
16: Bradshaw.
0: He's cool.
16: Terry. How you doing?
17: Hey,
16: how you doing?
17: How you doing?
16: Good. What's the bravest thing you ever did?
17: Bravest thing?
16: Yeah.
17: Got on a Brahma Bull. Rode a Brahma Bull. Yeah, I was proud of that. You ever done that?
16: No, I never did.
17: That's scary. Scary.
16: If blacks disappeared, would the quality of sports decline?
17: If blacks disappeared, would the quality... What a question. we wouldn't have enough players to fill the void. 60% of the NFL is by black athletes, so the quality definitely would drop. Absolutely.
11: Would you participate in a charity golf outing with OJ?
17: Would I? No.
11: Do you? No.
17: Okay.
11: Do you think Pete Rose should be allowed back in baseball?
17: Absolutely.
11: Have you ever taken Prozac?
17: Never.
11: Ever smoked marijuana?
17: Never. Wow, this is good stuff. I never. These are good.
11: Have you? Hold on. Who do you love more, your mother or your father?
17: Wow. God, I could never answer that. I share more with my mom than I do with my dad, but I tell them both I love them equally. How's that?
11: How often do you masturbate?
17: I try to go once every 10 years. How's that?
11: Thanks, Terry. Happy day.
0: I love that. I mean, look how nice he is, man. I mean, some of these guys really got the joke. You know, it was really cool. And athletes were like the best interviewers. They really were. They got the, or interviewees or whatever. They really got the joke. I never had a bad experience. Maybe one time, Jerome Bettis didn't really like me, but other than him, I can't think of one celebrity that I had a problem with ever. Singers, musicians, again, they were really cool. It was when you got to like the actors, the A-list actors were really cool. But as you went down the totem pole, they got more angry about their careers. And then the worst were comedians, man. Most comedians just were complete a-holes. They didn't get the joke at all. Even though they tell jokes, it was kind of bizarre how the comedians were like really like upset about some of the questions that I would ask. It's just that was bizarre. That's what blew my mind about the whole thing of doing celebrity interviews for the Howard Stern Show. But I love interviewing sports figures. I love interviewing athletes because they were the best. They would answer everything, and they loved it because it wasn't about them. It wasn't about, you know, how did they play or whatever. I think they enjoyed not having to explain, you know, how they fumbled the ball or threw a three-run homer and stuff like that. I think they enjoyed these stupid-ass questions. All right. It is Control Chaos. Coming up next, I think I'll do the juice. OJ. Yes, we got to do OJ Simpson. We got to play numerous interviews with him. We'll play one of them at least.
13: It's Controlled Chaos. Controlled Chaos. Controlled Chaos. Controlled Chaos. Controlled Chaos.
0: 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So if you're tired of being denied access to restaurants, hotels, and other establishments because of your pet, we have a way for you to voice your opinion. 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So get mad and go to MEHAMovement.com because pets should have the same rights as all of us do. Hey, do you think European guys who wear thongs are f***ing idiots?
14: Hey, what's that?
0: Do you think European guys who wear thongs are f***ing idiots?
14: Depends on which beach you're laying on, I guess. You know, the thing is, most of the guys look like idiots, but... You know, I you answer that one.
18: Idiots, I have to say. Can you just speak for him?
14: I didn't really notice. I don't really give a shit.
0: You trust the Jews?
14: The deuce?
0: The Jews.
14: The Jews?
0: You trust the Jews?
14: Like the juice? What juice are you talking about?
0: The Jews. Jewish.
14: Oh, Jews. Jewish people. Are you kidding me? I got my managers and then all my financial people were Jews. And absolutely.
0: Hey, what's 9 times 8?
14: Is what?
0: What's 9 times 8?
18: 72.
14: Thank you.
19: From the four corners of the world, dumbing down his IQ so you can understand him, it's Gary Garland. Now you might.
0: The great Vince Neil. Yes, Vince Neil. From Motley Crue. I interviewed him at the ESPY Awards. I remember that interview. I have video of that. I just got to find it. I have all these like videotapes of all my stuff that I did for the Stern Show. And I just have to go through them, man. I don't know. It's a lot of work. And I just really would like to just get back home to L.A., and just like chill out like on a nice winter rainy day and just go through all my VCR tapes. Because I have some classic stuff there and then I'd like to post it, you know, on YouTube or maybe a TikTok or maybe I'll get into TikTok. Maybe I'll get into Instagram. I don't know. But I've got to go through them, man. I really do. But I want to do it when I get back home on a cold, wintry, rainy day in the valley. San Fernando Valley, that is. And chill out. So that's my plan. And I'm going to stick to it. It is Control Chaos, KCAA, radio.com. Also, iHeart, Amazon, Apple, all the different social media platforms. It is hump day. It's a Wednesday, but it is the official kickoff of football season, the NFL. And in honor of that, I'm playing some of my

0: Bo and I would meet up at Knollwood. He would meet me after he got done. He would run the replay of the Howard Stern show. I put together the live broadcast for the replay of the show, and then we'd replay the show at 6 o'clock in the morning from 6 to like 10:30, 11. Bo would run that, and then after he got done, he would meet me at Knollwood Country Club. It was like every Monday we did this, literally. And OJ would play Knollwood every Monday morning. He was up there all the time. And we'd run into him because we'd get there like around 12:30, and he was getting done. OJ would be getting done, and we were getting ready to tee off. And he would come up to us and start talking to us. This was like 1997. Early 1997, and it happened for months. And then I started doing the celebrity interviews for the Howard Stern show in like October of 1997, and I was like, I bet you I can talk to OJ. I bet you OJ will talk to me. Remember, he got acquitted in October of 95, so it was just 2 years after he got acquitted, and he had to play the public golf courses because he got kicked out of Riviera, and no one was going to allow him to become a member of their country club. So he had to play city courses, and he'd be there every Monday, and he'd come up and ask us, hey, how you guys doing? How's it going? And we're like, hey, how you doing, OJ? How'd you play today?
1: Well, I shot an 82, but I three-putted five greens, you know, but I was low man on my foursome.
0: So, I mean, he befriended us. So I knew, like, once I started doing the interviews back in 1997, October 97 for Stern, I said, man, I bet you I can get OJ. So I called Bob Abui one day and I go, hey, listen, would you guys want me to interview OJ Simpson? I talk to him all the time at the golf course. Of course they wanted me to do it. So they sent me some questions. And here's the first interview I ever did with OJ Simpson at Knollwood Country Club in Granada Hills, California. It's a classic. And by the way, I actually got married at Knollwood Country Club a year later.
2: We got a gift, 7 minutes of OJ. I can't wait to hear it, so let's do it right now.
3: Something happened I don't know about today?
4: No, we just wanted to ask a couple questions if we could.
2: Yeah, so OJ gets nervous. He sees a reporter.
5: Yeah.
2: What happened?
5: Something's up. Did they find the real killer?
6: New evidence?
2: New evidence?
7: That's impossible. I mean, ooh.
4: OJ, I just want to know, do you think people are treating you unfairly?
7: Oh, I don't know. I don't know. I don't worry about how I treat most of the people I socialize with are very kind and nice. I was on a 6 weeks vacation recently, and everywhere my family and I went, where people were terrific. So I don't worry about the rest of you. Don't sweat the stuff you can't do nothing about.
5: He was on a 6 week vacation. Yeah. Every day's a vacation.
2: I've been on a 6 week vacation. Was he all out of breath?
7: Murder is hard work.
2: You know that night I killed my wife? I was out of breath. Oh, oops.
6: No!
2: I took a 6 week vacation and people were very nice. Where was that vacation? On Jupiter? Where would you go if people would be nice?
7: I went to Africa.
2: Don't sweat the small stuff. Small stuff, people think you're a murderer.
6: Small, double murder.
2: Don't sweat the small stuff.
6: Don't sweat the
2: murder. He's a fizzer.
4: Do you still get fan mail?
2: Yeah.
4: How's your investigation going?
3: Well, you know, we got information, but once again, we need help from LAPD. You know, we need somebody from LAPD to help
2: He's
3: us.
2: He's laughing.
5: Yeah.
2: You know, what the hell? I mean, how am I supposed to solve this crime without some help from the LAPD? You know.
3: Also, fortunately, I got some people who volunteered some time to go over stuff and check into some information that come to us from time to time.
2: Yeah, I want to meet the volunteers. Well, they're in an institution right now, but they plan on getting out in just a couple of weeks.
4: What do you think of Mark Furman passing the lie detector test?
3: Well, you know, I'm pretty sure anybody in America that can go out and write their own questions would pass the lie detector test. You know, there's a way to do lie detector tests, and there's a way not to do
2: them. There is always a conspiracy with OJ, isn't there? You know what I mean? So, you know, well, anybody who want to
5: Why
2: can write.
5: Why would Mark Furman be writing his own questions?
2: I don't know. You know, but it was a white lie detector, you know.
3: You know, I can go write my own questions, I'm sure, and pass just about any test. Hey, did you ever play football? No. Oh, he passed. He never played football. You know, I mean, I'm sure there's things you can do, and so Mark certainly knows about those things.
2: Of course. He's a genius.
5: The only one who doesn't know is OJ.
2: I'm an innocent.
4: Are you scared that Furman may try to frame you with more crimes?
3: I doubt that, very seriously. I think what he was trying to do is get my house at the time.

0: and let it happen. And once the ball started rolling, it sort of got out of control. I honestly don't feel, and I've never felt from day one, that what he did with the glove and stuff was to frame me. What he was trying to do at the time was find a reason to get in my house and search my house. Look at this guy.
1: Wow, almost a hole-in-one. Unbelievable.
0: Look at this, almost unbelievable.
2: That's important.
3: This is the greatest.
2: He finally has some emotion, and it's about a guy almost getting the ball in the hole.
3: Look at this guy here.
2: Oh, no,
3: holy mackerel.
4: Now, where was the murderer.
3: No, I don't think Furman. What did he say? Furman was.
4: He says he didn't think Furman was trying to frame him. He was trying to get into his house.
3: Yeah.
5: So then he could
4: food.
5: Frame me.
3: He wanted to see my various football rings.
4: See my trophy, my Heisman trophy.
3: My Heisman trophy. Maybe he wanted to get in there and steal some food.
2: So he framed me for murder.
3: He wanted to get in my house, so he framed me for murder.
4: That's a good reason.
3: He's nuts.
1: What's the strangest comment anyone has made to you since the incident?
0: Oh, I don't know. You know, if it was off color, I don't really pay much attention to off color things.
3: What was the strangest thing that happened to you since the incident? Oh, that black people believe me.
4: What's the strangest thing that happened since the incident is I got off.
3: Yeah, that's pretty strange.
5: And I'm dating.
3: The fact that I'm out of jail.
1: Hey, can I ask you one more? If you had one wish from a genie, what would it be?
0: I would go back and, go back a lot of years.
3: And never kill my wife.
0: A lot of years and never be unfaithful to any of my wives.
4: Well, you wouldn't have had wives in that case.
2: You wouldn't have more than one. That's funny.
3: Never be unfaithful to my wives.
1: Would you ever be a guest on a Fred Goldman's talk show?
0: Oh, you know, people have approached me to sit down and have a debate or dialogue with Fred. I would love to over the facts of the case. And if anybody's being paid, as long as he, trying to get the money that I'm being paid. Fred is one of the few people, Fred and Marshall Clark, I think, are two people I would love to sit down and talk about just all facts, because Fred had gotten very personal about me. Oh, yeah. I would like to discuss a little of Fred about Fred and his life and his lifestyle.
5: Personal.
2: You killed his son.
3: You know, Fred has been just vicious toward me.
4: I like to get a little vicious toward him. He's lost a son.
3: Right. You know, Fred is just out of control with that whole
5: it's not
3: thing.
5: Like I ruined his golf game or anything.
3: OJ is so much dumber than we give him credit for.
2: Oh, man.
3: You know, I'm sorry. I haven't painted him to be half as dumb as he really is.
2: Maybe he really thinks he's innocent.
3: I think he's starting to believe it.
0: You know, not even before this case. I think the public would find that real interesting.
4: And he didn't kill anybody.
3: No.
4: No matter what he's done in his personal life.
6: Did his show get picked up?
1: I'm not sure.
3: Did his show get picked up?
4: OJ's always interested in the business.
3: Son of a bitch, that guy got a show that got picked up?
5: How were his overnights?
2: What a goon.
3: I'll talk to my buddy Don Omar about this.
5: Well, his demographic.
1: Can I ask you one more thing? While in jail, did you engage in any alternative sex?
0: I can't talk about that. That's
4: ridiculous. Maybe that's a yes.
1: Do you have any good hints for removing bloodstains?
6: Give you a break. Don't come and talk to me anymore. I mean, Jesus, guys. Is this supposed to be funny? Is this supposed to be humorous? Two people died and you're trying to make jokes? I don't get it.
1: I'm not trying to make a joke out of it.
6: Yeah, well, it sounds like you are to me. Guys,
1: thanks a lot.
6: Enjoy.
1: Thanks a lot, Juice.
6: Stay cool if you can.
1: Thank you.
6: Okay.
1: Thanks a lot.
3: You need how to get out bloodstains. If I knew that, I would have been arrested.
4: I wouldn't have had all that evidence.
3: That's right.
2: I killed two people. You make a joke about. Whoops.
3: You know, two people are dead here.
5: Yeah, they wouldn't have found blood in my Bronco if I know how to do that. Jesus.
4: Meanwhile, he's golfing up a storm.
3: Well, there it is. Exclusive OJ interviews.
2: Wow.
3: Gary Garver out there on the golf course with OJ, tracking him down. No new evidence. He's found some interesting things, but he doesn't have the money to put it all
4: and
3: together.
4: LAPD won't help.
3: Right. The LAPD won't help him.
7: That one really put me on the map. That interview put me on the Howard Stern map, man, forever. Because it was like I said, it was just 2 years after he got acquitted for the murders of Nicole Brown and Ron Goldman. So he was still hot news back then. And to get him was a total score, was a big-time score, and really put me on the map with the Howard Stern audience. So thank you, OJ. I don't know where you're at. I don't think you're in heaven. I don't know if you're in hell. I have a feeling you're in purgatory. I have a feeling OJ's in purgatory. I think Nicole Brown Simpson and Ron Goldman sent him there. And bottom line is that was god-awful what happened. That was just god-awful. And It was sad. It was really a fall from grace. One of the biggest falls of grace from a superstar athlete who really transformed sports. He was really the first black athlete to get like endorsement deals. Remember the Hertz Run OJ Run ad campaign and broadcasting, and everybody loved OJ Simpson. But no one knew the dark side and the way he treated Nicole Brown and his other wives, and even admitted, he says, I wish I would have treated my wives differently and better. So it is what it is, right? It is what it is. So I hope you enjoyed those. And maybe Friday, tomorrow, we're going to do, I believe, Sacred Awakens. We're going to have some weird crap because we do that every Thursday. We sort of talk about the supernatural and spiritualness of the human race. And then Friday, I'll play some more of those interviews. And we'll talk football. Yeah, I'll make some college picks and some NFL picks and do all that. You guys have a great rest of your day. Enjoy it, man. 5 p.m. Pacific, the kickoff. The Seattle Seahawks against the New England Patriots today. Yes, finally, the worm has turned. I feel positive energy. The light is around the corner. Okay? All right, enjoy your day. God willing, I'll be back mañana with some more chaos for you right here on the Control Chaos Radio Show.

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1: NBC News Radio, I'm Scott Carr. NBC News projects John Sununu will win the Republican Senate primary held today in New Hampshire, defeating former Massachusetts Senator Scott Brown. Also projected to win is Congressman Chris Pappas in the Democratic Senate primary, defeating progressive candidate Karishma Manzoor. Sununu and Pappas are now set to face off in the midterms. Meantime, incumbent Governor Kelly Ayotte's projected to win the Republican primary in the governor's race. Ayotte is running for a second two-year term. U.S. officials confirm American forces struck several Iranian tankers. U.S. CENTCOM saying in a post, forces destroyed five Iranian crude oil carriers after the Islamic Revolutionary Guard Corps targeted a U.S. Navy warship with ballistic missiles twice over the past 2 days. They say the Navy ship evaded the attacks and continued to patrol regional waters. On Saturday, the U.S. had targeted three Iranian vessels. TSA officials say they'll start allowing non-ticketed visitors past security at some U.S. airports. As Sarah Walters reports, some Des Moines airport officials hope they'll be added soon.
2: 13 airports will begin allowing those who have pre-check or known traveler numbers to apply for a gate pass on the TSA website. The practice was common before 9/11 when visitors could go beyond security to greet family or friends or say goodbye at the gate. Officials in Des Moines say they'll watch the rollout closely and are interested in bringing it to Des Moines.
1: The Supreme Court has rejected Missouri Republicans' emergency request to use new congressional maps for the midterm elections. The High Court Tuesday left in place a previous Missouri Supreme Court ruling that said the map could not be used while a ballot initiative that could veto the map moves forward. The new map would have eliminated one of the state's two Democratic-held seats. Hurricane Lowell is creating a flash flood risk for parts of Hawaii, currently with maximum sustained winds of 80 miles an hour heading north of the islands. Scott Carr, NBC News Radio.
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4: 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The Corona Police Department is the first agency in California to roll out the Grappler, a bumper-mounted device designed to safely end high-speed chases. The tool deploys a netting system onto a fleeing vehicle's tires, stopping it with less risk than a pit maneuver or spike strips. Corona officers recently used the Grappler to end a pursuit involving a suspect believed to be armed, bringing the chase to a safe and immediate stop. As the last tropical storm from Marie clears out, humidity and heat are moving back into the Inland Empire. We're looking at highs near 99 degrees in the valleys and triple digits by later in the week. If heading to the beach, use caution. Waves could reach up to 7 feet with dangerous rip currents expected to stick around through early next week. Cal State University San Bernardino has landed on Time Magazine's very first America's Best Colleges list, joining 500 institutions evaluated for student outcomes, campus resources, and overall value. CSUSB scored well in the earnings and graduation rate categories. More rankings are expected this fall from U.S. News and The Wall Street Journal. 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KCAA, keeping California alert and aware.

0: Hey, you. Yeah, you. Do you know where you are? 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So expect the unexpected.
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3: 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Why so many places? I want to maximize my splatter zone for more hope and happiness, so there's no gossip, no scandal, no K-words, no Kardashian talk at all. No headlines as well, because I want you to focus on your own reality show in the most positive way. If you're listening to the news, if it bleeds, it leads. And you'll get a case of the four A's: angry, anxious, afraid, and aggravated. Don't want you waking up that way. Don't want you driving that way. So I have been here for 746 consecutive weeks. This is show podcast number... almost ready for this. Let's see. So it is 1700. It's not coming up. I'll have to do that later. But I think it's 1749 or 50 podcast shows, but who's counting? And I'm so glad that you're here. I bring you topics and guests and special series to that end. Today is absolutely no exception. You see from who is in my studio today. She is my hostess with the mostest on Wednesdays, every weekday, Wednesday morning. She is Dr. Tiffany Tate, the other half of the doctors in the house. Mine's just a PhD piled higher and deeper. Hers is a medical degree. And she is, poet, songwriter, best peach cobbler maker in the world. But most importantly, she is a writer of children's books. She is a board certified OBGYN, but through something that happened, she had to pivot, and now she is so much more besides being my hostess. And hostess sounds funny. My co-host. She's also now running for state senate. So please welcome back to my studio, Dr. Tiffany Tate. Where is it? Welcome back, Dr. Tiffany.
4: Happy, wonderful Wednesday, everyone. It's always a pleasure to be here.
3: That's awesome. Your sound is a little bit low. We had some sound funny things. So turn that up for me and see if we can't, because they were saying my microphone was messed up. Now maybe yours. Speak for me.
4: Hello, Wednesday people.
3: It's still a little low. See if there's someone in the cashew gallery. But anyways, we're gonna keep looking at this. I know my mic's showing that it's good. Let's see, edit your mic settings. Okay.
4: No, I think it's good.
3: Okay. I'll just have to listen closer. Which I do so well. But all right, here we go. Every morning when you join me on the show, we have breakfast. So breakfast is taking a bite of my gratitude sandwich, top of the bun. We look around us to see what are we grateful for outside of ourselves. Bottom of the bun is what are we grateful for inside of ourselves. So Dr. Tiffany, start us off. What are you grateful for?
4: It's going to be an emotional show today.
3: Oh. What happened?
4: I found out my uncle passed away.
3: Oh. And I'm so the one that has been having health challenges, the one that was in the hospital that time. Oh, yeah. I'm so sorry. Deep breath. Everybody join me in sending Dr. Tiffany and her family a breath of peace and comfort and just...
4: But I got to see him before he passed away.
3: That's so good.
4: I'm
3: yesterday.
4: For that. And so me and Mom T and Mia, we went to go see him before he passed away. So
3: I'm so sorry. Big hugs to Mom T too. Oh. So when you're ready, I'd love to hear a fun story about your uncle, something he was, you know, he taught you or...
4: He had wonderful... He loved to sing. He loved Frank Sinatra. I mean, he loved Frank Sinatra. And he would sing. He had a beautiful voice. And he was always singing Frank Sinatra every chance he got. And he would cheer us up. And he loved to cook. And he loved Hawaii. And he was fabulous at it. And he just, he lit up the room with his voice.
3: Aww.
4: And he was just a ball of joy.
3: Aww. Well, it sounds like that musical stuff runs in your family for sure. Your kids and you and your uncle now. That's beautiful. What was his name? What is his name? What is his name? Are you not hearing me either? Okay, looks like you can't hear me. Can you hear me? Okay, I can't hear you.
4: J.S. Raw.
3: Oh, there it
4: is. Can you hear me? I can hear you. J.S. Raw.
3: Okay.
4: Yes.
3: Beautiful. Thank you for, one, thank you for sharing that story about your uncle. Two, thank you for not apologizing for crying. And thank you for crying because it means your heart's open and sharing that with me and all of us. And thirdly, tears are the disinfectant that keep our hearts soft. So it's especially wonderful when people cry on my show. So thank you for that. Yeah. All right. I'm grateful for this show. I'm grateful for the reach that I don't even know it has. It has. I got recognized twice again, once in front of Laugh Factory. Another time I was speaking in a panel. Someone recognized me, you know, for this show about hope and happiness. And I am so, so, so grateful for that. I mean, you just can't beat that, right? Mm-hmm. So, yeah. What else are you grateful for?
4: And I am just grateful for the love of family. The fact that we would have annual family reunions. We didn't have one this year because we have... Well, we would get together for birthdays and holidays and so much. And I'm usually the one to organize it. And with the campaigning and everything, I've had a lot on my plate. But we had a chance to get together last year and see everyone. And I'm happy that we've had a chance to celebrate life. And my uncle was 90 years old.
3: Wow.
4: Yeah, that's so he awesome. Lived a full life.
3: That's awesome. I am grateful for my 8 years of modeling that allows me to put my makeup on very quickly. I am now 88% camera ready. When I'm involved in other work before the show, and then all of a sudden, you know, when you get with work and you're immersed in it, and then all of a sudden I look up and I went, oh, shiitake, it's time for the show. So my makeup is just in time. Makeup, I am grateful for makeup. Not that we aren't all naturally beautiful. It is kind of unfair that women have to wear makeup and men don't normally, for the vast majority, because it is an added expense, added time. Filters do help, but this is what we're going to talk about today, too. Beauty standards, image, body image, facial image. So I'm glad we're revisiting that topic. But I'm grateful that, you know, it is kind of fun prepping up. And I tell my clients all the time, if you want to feel good in the morning, dress up. You know, it doesn't matter if it's your best party dress that you're saving for an occasion. Just wear it. And I know that that always makes me feel better. And today, guess who's going to a Dodger game? So, of course, I'm up in my Dodger gear. Go Blue. And we really need some help. Yesterday was such a disaster. But I'm not talking about that. Do you have any more gratitudes before we go?
4: I do.
3: Oh, good.
4: I do. This past weekend, my chapter, Eta Nu Omega of Alpha Kappa Alpha Sorority Incorporated, we had the opportunity to have a retreat, and we went to Wilson Creek Winery in Temecula, and we enjoyed sisterhood, and we bonded, and came up with a wonderful plan to help put forward our service to all mankind and to become better at moving forward. And so we're looking forward to improving our service to all mankind and the San Bernardino and Riverside County community.
3: Awesome. Aspamoni. I haven't said that in a long time. I think it's wonderful that you have that sorority. We didn't really have that in Canada where I was going in McMaster University. But... oh, well, we do. Oh, yay. Go Dodgers. Yeah. Fellow Blue.
4: And that is one of my sorority sisters.
3: Oh, yay. There you go. Hi there. What's her name?
4: Lestatia.
3: Hi, Lestatia. I'm glad I see a fellow Dodger sister. Mm-hmm.
4: Let's see and what another else sorority here. Sister. Thank you for joining.
3: Oh,
4: good morning.
3: Oh, yay. This is, and she, you were just talking about where you were, and she was there with you.
4: Mm-hmm.
3: Yeah. Yeah, I can't. I hope you were inside. I can't even imagine.
4: Yes.
3: The word Temecula just goes, ugh. That's like even one step worse than the valley. But
4: it's beautiful. Temecula's fabulous.
3: Whatever. I will take your word for it. I will
4: and let the eye rolls begin, people.
3: Yeah. Yeah, Carolyn, you'll get used to it. She's like mean to me, like for the entire hour. Oh, man. All right. So let's go to the bottom of the bun. And I'd love for your sorority sisters to play along, which is weightlifting for self-esteem, self-worth. Good mental health is founded on self, you know, your self-image. Again, we're talking more about that as the topic of the show. But I like this exercise at the bottom of my gratitude sandwich, because before you go to bed tonight, I want you to think not about what I didn't get done or who done me wrong or, you know, why didn't I get that or why did I say that I shouldn't have. Those are surefire ways not to get a good night's sleep or to fall asleep easier. Instead, I want you to think about what do you like about yourself? So gratitude outside to gratitude inside. What do you like about yourself? Dr. Tiffany, start us off.
4: Well, I like the fact that I am willing to go and support other people. And I think that that is important. And when I say go and support other people, one of my sorority sisters asked me to travel to a certain distance, like Temecula, and just be a cheerleader for her. And I said, okay, I'm willing to do that. And I think that that's important. You know, before I went to Long Beach for your birthday, and I think it's important to be willing to go different places and to just cheer on someone.
3: Beautiful. Beautiful. What I like about myself is that I am learning how to not roll with the punches. I don't even like that expression necessarily, because when bad things happen in life, in your own life, I used to feel like it was a punishment. What have I done wrong? What did I do to deserve this? And rolling with the punches is like, what lesson am I getting? You know, all this with the blood clot and not being able to fly and blah, blah, blah, blah. It has... you know, there's always a good reason for everything. And a year knows what a day doesn't. And I've gone from one extreme, flying all the time, to no flying. And now I'm coming to a place of balance. And Dr. Tiffy's not going to like this. But I had two beautiful opportunities, which I should have put in the gratitude sandwich, And there's, it's like, what are the chances that both opportunities, one, my book got selected for the Frankfurt Book Festival, which is like the second biggest book event in the world. That's number one. And then number two, I got cast in a game show. Can't tell you any more than that, but they're filming in Europe. And the two, literally, one goes from the second to the sixth, and then the other one goes from the seventh to the 11th. And so my flight is paid for by the game show, and to go to the book. And I found out that I can separate from my publisher. I didn't even know, which has been sort of a, you know, I told Dr. Tiffany, I don't know why when you ask someone about the publisher, I don't know anybody that goes, I love my publisher, except you. Everybody, you know, that's one common thing is you don't like your publisher. For whatever reason, you're just not a match anymore. I hear that all the time. I hate my publisher. I don't hate my publisher, but our chapter's over. And all this has happened like in easy progression, no fighting, no. The only point of conflict is my children who don't want me to fly. There is a risk, but there's always a risk for anybody. And I'm doing everything the doctor's telling me. I don't know how Dr. Tiffany's going to feel about this, but I have been wearing the TED hose. I know that I have been on the blood thinners. So I am so appreciative of my ability to come back into balance about myself and my circumstances. I'm not being punished. I can still fly only once a year internationally. Oh, well, this is it. That I can still enjoy my life. I've gone through the whole process of death and dying around not being able to fly anymore. And now we're coming back to it's okay. And this will be my last. What I like about myself is I love my life, but I'm not afraid to die. I really am not afraid to die. I really am not afraid to, we all come from love. We go back into love. That's my BS, my belief system. So if that should happen, I'm good. And for me to honestly be able to say that, I think is something that I really love about myself.
4: Beautiful. Yes. I love the fact that
3: your volume is so low, darling. I don't know what it is.
4: I think it's because
3: you don't have the mic in front of you. OMG.
4: Yeah.
3: Dr. Tiffany.
4: I think, you know, I've had a rough morning.
3: I'm sorry.
4: You know, and I wasn't going to cancel the show.
3: Thank you. I appreciate that. I'm surprised.
4: Yeah, last minute, I wasn't going to cancel the show. I love the fact that no matter what, I persevere because this is the second death that I'm dealing with recently. There's another death from a church that I grew up in. Her name is Sister Nancy, and I've known her since I was in junior high. She's been like an adoptive aunt, and her strength in religion and her belief in God has helped mold me to the Christian that I am. And I like the fact that I can have role models who help strengthen me, and I can look to them and I can use that strength to help me persevere and to say, okay, I can mourn and I can grieve and I can continue to go on and I can cry and I can pray and I can push forward and I cannot cancel the show. And Dr. Marissa's like, yay, Tiff.
3: Yay! Yay, Dr. Tiffany!
4: Oh, and we have an I like in the chat, too.
3: Yay! Carolyn! I like the fact that my heart is built on love and kindness, and I'm centered in that. I don't allow others' actions to change that kindness. That's awesome!
4: That's beautiful.
3: Yay! I'm going to give her a little love. Thank you for having breakfast with us, Carolyn. All right, is that it? I think we exhausted that. I hope that you have breakfast with me every weekday morning here on Take My Advice. I'm Not Using It. Get Balanced with Dr. Marissa, the morning show on this special, very special, especially on my Wednesday series called Doctors in the House with myself and
4: Dr. Tiffany Tate.
3: Thanks for joining us for breakfast. And now for the topic of the day. Dr. Tiffany, what is it?
4: Part two of Mirror, Mirror. Time to smack it, flip it, rub it down, swim in it, dive in it, take a bite in it. A bite of it, and have breakfast this morning.
3: I tried to do that in the promo, and I forgot it, and I wasn't going to text you to see what I think I got the slap it part and one other word in there. But so we're continuing. Those of you who were not here last week, do you want to summarize kind of the top highlights of part one of Mirror, Mirror on the Wall?
4: Yes. So it's like, what do you see when you look at yourselves, and what do others see when they look at you? That is the synopsis in a nutshell, because oftentimes others will project their own insecurities onto you.
3: Yes. Yes. So what? Where did we leave off? I know there were so many arms off of this particular topic. I know I talked about how women are so hard on themselves. Not all women, but most women, especially in comparison to most men. I don't know what the heck is going on with us sometimes, but we're just so hard on ourselves. Like I'll say, Dr. Tiffany, that's a beautiful outfit you have on. And you will say, oh, I've had this for 25 years. Not you, but you get the thing. Or nice earrings. Mm-hmm. Oh, I got them at the Dollar Tree. It's like, why do we do that? Why don't we just say yes? You know,
4: pretending. Or thank you.
3: Yes, thank you. The most extreme example of that was when I was traveling in Morocco. And I had this wonderful encounter with a Moroccan, beautiful Moroccan woman. I was walking by her and I had to stop and I said, you're just beautiful. And she looked at me and said, thank you, I am. she kept walking, I was standing there. But when I thought about it, I thought, wow, you know, isn't that great? Now, in our culture, we'll probably be like pillared and stoned and all of that, but I'm not saying
4: the confidence, right?
3: yeah, let's not go that far. But I think that self-comfort in our own beauty is what I don't want to strive, but I hope, please, may I get this before I die. Because I'm so tired of downplaying or disbelieving my own beauty. I'm tired of believing the critical, you know, oh, but you don't look like her and you're not all that, and the voices from my mom, you're fat and ugly, and the voices from my husband, formerly known as Dickwad, that you're obese and, you know, undesirable. All of those voices that continue to crowd that little girl voice that says, nah, you're beautiful, you know. So yeah, I hope that I get this. I'm gonna say, let's get this year. I'm not gonna before I die. That's too much time. And Lord knows how much time I'm having. But Dr. Tiffany, what do you think about that?
4: I think it's interesting, because the reality is, a lot of time people seek validation from people who will never give it to them, and they are seeking it from the wrong people when they really need to seek self-validation. And so when we hold the mirror up to ourselves, that's what Mirror, Mirror is for. self-validation, self-love, and who is responsible for it? Let's look at accountability, that self-accountability. We need to talk about self-care, self-love, that vacation, the shopping, the massage, the quiet time. How often do we just sit in silence?
5: Yeah. Hmm. Yeah.
3: Hmm.
5: That side eye again.
4: I mean, there's the scrolling, there's the phones, there's so much coming at us so fast. I mean, some of these things can really be wonderful. Just silence. Not sleeping. Now, don't get me wrong. I love a good nap. I love some sleep. My family will tell you, I will go to sleep in the car if you are driving, even with the radio on. And so it's good to just be zen. Mm-hmm. You know, some people prefer to meditate. Some people prefer to just sit back and relax. Mm-hmm. Take care of you. What do you think, Dr. Marissa?
3: I think that's such a good point. The part that you started with, it really doesn't matter what others are say about your self-care too. Especially, this is the best example I can think of. First, if you're waiting for someone to say, why don't you take a break? You deserve a break. Why don't you sit down and just relax? It's like nobody's going to do that. They want stuff from you. Have you done this? And have you done that? Have you done this? I know Dr. Tiffany is a constant place where people go, okay, I want this. I want that. I did it, you know, please, for my birthday, peach cobbler. And she did. And that's an entire huge production. I'm still like trying not to eat it all, and I'm gaining weight, but it's okay because it's so good. But what I was trying to say was this: when I was married, we were in therapy trying to save the marriage, and you know, the therapist said, you know, why, like, came in and he was pissed off at me because he doesn't think that I need a manicure every week. And he doesn't think that's a good use of money. And so the therapist said to me, do you think you need a manicure every week? And I go, of course I do. I'm professional. I'm on stage. And, da, da, da, da, da, da, da, da. And he doesn't understand. I wish he would understand that. And the therapist said to me, do you think you need that? Yes, I think blah, blah, blah, blah, I don't know. And he goes, no. Just you. Right? Just you. Do you believe that this is important for your self-care? And I stopped and I went, yes, it is important. And he goes, and that's enough. It doesn't matter that he doesn't agree with you. You have to agree with you. Mm-hmm. And then move forward. It was just one of those defining moments of OMG. Yeah, like, And that's when I realized, you know, my order is God, who I call my UPS man, my universal power source, who delivers every time I meditate and pray in the morning. So God, and then self, and then others. But often, as women especially, we have God or none, but God, and then others, mm-hmm. and then self. So we're running around trying to make everybody happy. And then we're exhausted. That Dr. Tiffany uses that oxygen mask illustration. But, you know, really, really, truly, whenever I am feeling judgment from others, which is quite often, you know, when you're in the public eye, like Dr. Tiffany is as well, you know, people will say the meanest things. And I have to stop, you know, someone apologize for I didn't mean to send you a friend request. I don't want to be your friend. I'm like, well, she didn't say that part, but she goes, I didn't mean to send a friend request. I'm like, what?
4: I'm gonna step away for 1 second.
3: Telling me, huh?
4: Just keep talking. I'm gonna step away for 1 second.
3: Okay. So person. What people think about your self-care, your actions, your whatever decisions you're making, it would behoove us to just sit with that and be cool with that. And if we can be cool with that, then we're better able to remove the around that decision. So I learned that so well from that one session. Aha. So that it, you know, I'm never going to get people to agree with something that I made a decision about because they're not me, right? They're, you know, as Don Miguel will say, my friend, my past guest, the author of The Four Agreements, there's another book, if you haven't read it, The Mastery of Love, where he says everybody is the primary actor. They're the star of their own show. And everybody else around is not your supporting actor. You're the main actor. They have their own show, main actor. So, okay, you have a feeling about what I'm doing, but ultimately, the most important person to advocate for you is you. Mm-hmm. Dr. Tiffany, what do you think?
6: Well, I think it's time for a commercial break, and then we can talk about mirroring in relationships.
3: Absolutely. I'm grateful for my friends who support me. Also, I also know that I have to be my biggest cheerleader and my own check. Absolutely.
6: So yeah. True.
3: Yes, yes. That's my whole premise of the book is, you know, can we turn from being our own worst enemy to our own best friend? As Dr. Tiffany's reminding me now, we need to take a break for news, weather, traffic, and a word from our sponsor. So don't go away. We'll be right back in 2 and 2 for more Doctors in the House with myself and
6: Dr. Tiffany Tate
3: 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Thank you very much. We'll be right back. Don't go away.

0: Well, she has been dubbed the Asian Oprah, and she just wants all of us to be happy.
1: Dr. Marissa, aka the Asian Oprah, says the most important thing you can choose is choosing to be happy.
2: 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I'm not using it. 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

0: That's the idea for Dr. Marissa Pei's new book called 8 Ways to Be Happy.
1: Many of us say, I am my own worst critic. Nobody's harder on me than I am. And my response to that is, stop it. Why are you doing that to yourself? You have to be your biggest fan, because if you can't at the end of the day say, I did a good job, who is? We don't have to constantly be angry at the things that are wrong. Why don't we choose to be happy about things that are right? We have the choice. That's our muscle. And life is so amazing if we can see it.
2: Do you think things are going well in Sacramento and D.C.? Do you think gas prices, inflation, and the cost of living are where they're supposed to be? Can you easily afford buying a home and homeowners insurance? Our incumbent thinks so. He openly praises Donald Trump, lies to us about the cost of living, and then shifts the conversation to non-issues that affect less than 1% of us. I know things are broken, and this isn't the country that I fought for. I served our country in the Navy as a general medical officer and earned the Global War on Terrorism Service Medal. I've delivered hundreds of babies as an OBGYN here locally. Well, too many of us are not thriving, and that needs to change. I will fight to lower the cost of living, to make sure we have access to amazing health care, and make sure our schools are fully funded. I'm Dr. Tiffany Tate, Democrat running to be your next state senator, and I will be honored to earn your vote.

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1: And we're back. You're tuned in to Take My Advice. I'm not using it. Get Balanced with Dr. Marissa, the morning show here on KCAA, NBC News Radio, home to the Asian Oprah. Number one talk in the IE. Thank you very much. Streaming everywhere. iHeartRadio, Spotify, and of course my YouTube TV channel, which if you free subscribe, give me the finger, this one, not the other one, you'll be part of the 5.1 million impressions that have visited here. I'm so glad for that, because good news is trending, and happiness and hope are important to not just me, but to you. And I have topics and guests to help you with that. And Wednesday is especially a great example of that, with my very special series called Doctors in the House with myself and
2: Dr. Tiffany Tate.
1: She's an OBGYN. She's a U.S. Navy veteran. And as you saw in the break, she is also running for California State Senate. So welcome back to the studio, Dr. Tiffany Tate.
3: Happy to the lead.
1: And what is the topic of the day?
2: Mirror, mirror on the wall. Let's reflect our personalities and tell it all.
1: Yes. So, where did we leave it?
2: So now we were about to dive into the mirror in relationships, because the interesting part is that relationships are some of the greatest mirrors. If you look at some
1: of
2: the
1: people. That's why I'm not in one.
2: Well, you are. You really are. Look at the relations of the people closest to you. And you don't have a partner, but you have your children, you have friends, and so you see strangers, you don't have a relationship with the strangers, but you look at the relationship you have with your children, and they see
1: strangers in the dark, stranger by day, but stranger in the dark. Sorry. I could not resist that one. I have not done that one.
2: There goes another eye roll, people. So the people closest to you, they see parts of you that strangers don't see. And so sometimes they reflect things back to you. And so they themselves become a mirror. And so whether it's your partner or your kids or your friends, and so maybe they say something like, you only call when you need something, or you're always busy. Sometimes these statements can hurt or have a little sting to it. And maybe this is something that you might need to hear. I know I've heard you're always busy, especially because I'm running for office. And I'm like, the running is something that I'm always doing. I'm always running. And so I try to prioritize things. And so sometimes these relationships require another type of mirror, something like a word that starts with R, reciprocity, people.
1: What's that?
2: So sometimes you have to ask yourself, am I giving what I expect? Am I listening the what? Way I want to be listened to? That's right, Dr. Marissa. Am I giving what I want to, what I want to receive? Am I communicating the way I want to be communicated to? Am I apologizing? So these are some of the things. What do you think, Doc?
1: I think that what you're talking about is something that I actually taught when I was teaching at UCLA in the MBA school. And it's a model called the Johari model. Very important. The Johari window, I should say. Mm-hmm. And I just found it online. I actually got to work with, it sounds like a Sanskrit, right? Johari. It's actually Joe Luft and Harry Ingram. So they took two white guys, this is not Sanskrit, Joe and Harry, and call it Johari. A little bit of trivia there. But it is so important, these quadrants, what you know about yourself, Now, what you know about yourself and what you don't know about yourself. So there's some things that you don't know about yourself that other people know about you. That's what you were just talking about, Dr. Tiffany. That's known to others and unknown to the others. And that's called a blind spot. So if you don't think that you are interrupting, but everybody tells you, quit interrupting me, but you don't think you are, that's something that is good to know, right? It's your blind spot. So I have a talk that says, are you living in your blind spot? Because a lot of us really don't know. We're not aware of it. It's not that we're trying to cover it up, or we just don't see it. And that's the value in having what Dr. Tiffany is calling relationships that I do have. But not that kind. But even from any relationship, you can learn about your blind spot. And I just want to point out one more thing.

0: small talk at work. There's value in having a little bit of small talk so you have a connection. So enough of Professor Dr. Marissa Pay. Sorry.
1: Absolutely. I think that that is incredibly important because a lot of people will say, oh, you're interrupting me, when they themselves are interrupting too. And so that's that mirror. And sometimes they're doing it themselves. And another question is, do I make room for another person's feelings? And do I expect grace while refusing to give it? That's a powerful question when we look at the mirrors that we have. And when we are interacting with people in various relationships, I know when I'm interacting with my young adults, I try to exhibit what I want to receive. And sometimes it can be a challenge because I'm like, I'm the adult. I'm the super adult. I'm the mom. And you have to listen to me. But if I want them to listen to me, I have to listen to them.
0: Mm-hmm. Mm-hmm. Yeah, I'm struck a couple of points. One of the most difficult and challenging people that I have to deal with are people who can dish it out, but they can't take it.
1: Mm-hmm.
0: To the moon, as that old expression. I'm dating myself. I think it was that from the Honeymooners.
1: Yes.
0: I didn't watch that. I'm not that old, but I know the reference, right? It's very, very challenging for me to be around that. So I have a good question for you, Dr. Tiffany. When to hold and when to fold? You meet people, you get along with them, you enjoy some things, and then as I say, it's you get into that second trimester of a relationship where you see the other side of the fruit, like the good side's up for sale, but the underside is got lots of imperfection, which we all have. At what point do you have to keep staying with that fruit? I think that's a question that is, I know your shelf life is a lot longer than my shelf life.
1: Because I have that P word, the patience.
0: Yeah, I don't have that. And it's like, I don't feel like it's a bad thing. I don't go after people unless they come after me first. So, but when people come after me, do I have to stay within their world? Can I leave? Uh-oh, I lost you. Your volume.
1: Oh, no, I'm right here.
0: Okay.
1: I think the most important thing is when it comes to the timeline on when to hold and when to fold. I think it's about loyalty. And are you willing to demand loyalty without being willing to give it? And when you look in that mirror, if somebody is demanding loyalty from you and not willing to give loyalty to you, and you're willing to demand trust from you and not willing to give trust to you, and that reciprocity, that R word. And so you're looking in the mirror and they're not really reflecting it back, or they're demanding love from you and not willing to give love to you and demand.
0: It's not that deep though. It's not like, it's not people.
1: Well,
0: you're
1: asking about when do you hold and when do you fold?
0: Right. When you just meet someone and you do one thing together, and then you realize, and then you do a second, and the first thing was fun, and then the second thing was like, ah.
1: Okay, so, I guess with compatibility. If the compatibility.
0: If we're just not a match.
1: Yeah, if the compatibility isn't there, I would fold.
0: Yeah, well, that's the thing. It's like, and I'm saying this because the part of me that wants everybody to like me feels bad

0: about separating. And I also hear, you know, my best friend at one time, you know, she said I drop people really quickly. So that's what I'm reacting to. I don't like that, if that's true. But on the other hand, there's some value. You know, I look at the other extreme and people stay with people for way longer than they should. Like when they have those red flags at the beginning that you're just not a match. So I guess I'm trying to get affirmation or I'm trying to get agreement from you that what I'm doing is okay.
1: Absolutely. I think that if you realize that it's not going to work out, and some people say, do you want Mr. or Miss Right, or do you want Mr. or Miss Right Now? And you have to know what it is you want. Do you just want to have fun, or do you want commitment? If you just want fun, know that you just want to have fun. You know, girls just want to have fun. Or sometimes boys just want to have fun. And so if you just want to have fun, hey, have fun. But know what you want. If you want a serious relationship.
0: I just want to go and, you know, play mahjong or do karaoke and have fun and not have all of the heavy stuff that comes with that. That's what I'm talking about.
1: And so I think know what it is that you want and know what your expected outcome is. And then if you know what it is that you want, then you can do that.
0: Okay.
1: Make your decision accordingly. I'm not telling you what to do because, you know, you are an adult.
0: Yeah.
1: And if you are an adult.
0: I just, you know what it is that's irking me? It's that principle thing. And on Monday, I talked about this for Mental Health Matters Mondays, is can you love someone when you don't like them? I mean, that's the bottom line. That's the theme for my week.
1: Absolutely.
0: Yeah. Well,
1: and some people you have to love from afar.
0: Yeah, I guess that's what, but it's like, why is it not okay for me to cut people out of my life that are not like, they're not happy making? Or I know I'm in charge of my own happiness. And when it's more difficult for me to be happy when I'm around certain people and much easier to be happy with other people. Like your kids, I'm happy. Every time I see them, I'm happy. You know, I can't wait to play games, whatever. You, most of the time, I'm happy.
1: No, I'm kidding. You're just mad because I beat you last time.
0: You know, my daughters are easy to love. Well, one of them is easier to love than the other. But it's like when you meet people and, you know, it's it's not easy, right? To have a good time. For me, it's like there's so many fish in the sea of people to connect with. Why do I feel bad when I don't want to connect with them anymore? Like, where's that coming from?
1: Well, I think it's because society a lot of times is like, you have to do this and you have to do that. And I think that is unfair because no one should be forced into a relationship. And the reality is some people you need to love from a distance because some relationships are just toxic and they're not healthy. And no one should be forced into an unhealthy relationship. Mm-hmm. And that's just real talk.
0: Yeah. Yeah. I guess going back to what you were talking about with the blind spot, if someone's giving you feedback, like she gave me the feedback, you drop people so quickly. That was her, you know, I didn't know that about myself. She observed it and then gave me that feedback. Mm-hmm. And I'm looking at that feedback. I'm always trying to not do that. But then on the other hand, was that feedback valid?
1: Well, I think
0: you've known me for how many years? Would you say that that's true?
1: Well, I would say you probably should give people a little bit of an opportunity because you do get rid of people a little quickly. Because sometimes someone may not be finished. Their story might not be finished yet. In your book, and so
0: you're talking about dating. You're not talking about friendships, are you?
1: Yeah, even friendships. Friendships.
0: All right. Yeah, well, that you know, I need one more person to tell me that. That's my rule. If three people tell me the same thing three times, I will listen. So you're number two. I need one more person in my life who knows me to tell me that. We'll see.
1: And so...
0: Someone just texted you, I can tell. You're like me.
1: No,
0: we think we can multitask, but we can't. It's a serial thing. Eyes go like this. Anytime I know you're not.
1: No, Mia just came down. And so I'm just like, like, and so, but every day we have an opportunity to be a better version of ourselves. And I know I strive to be a better version of me every day. And I think I recommend everyone try to do that because it's an opportunity for growth. And I think that that is a wonderful thing that we should do. Because if we try to be a better version of ourselves every day, it can only improve our lives. And so as we move forward, our friendships will be better. Our lives will be better. Our relationships with, I don't have a spouse, but if you have a spouse, your relationship with your spouse will be better.
0: Significant other.
1: Yes, that thing.
0: Yeah.
1: And our relationships with our children will be better.
0: Yeah.
1: And our lives will be better. And
0: on the other hand, I'm sorry, there is, you know, if we're always trying to be better, if we're always saying, I can do better. That was good, but I can do better. Then we're always living in that place of not good enough. So I just want to, I know that's not what you're saying, but I want to anchor for myself, who's a recovering perfectionist. Yes, we can always do better, but at some point, let's take a minute and applaud what we've done so far. Because if I'm always living in that 12% that's not done yet, I'm going to be exhausted. I'm the one that has to say, stand at that 88% and go back and go, oh, look at what I have done. So I'm going to give myself kudos for the growth that I have done thus far. And that you think I don't have the P word now? It was a way worse before. So I wouldn't be able to do the show. So I'm saying that I'm going to give myself, you know, this is something, you know, that I may never get. But on the other hand, there's so many good qualities that I have that I can focus on. I don't always have to be better. I can be me and like me 88% of the time.
1: Absolutely. I think we're saying the same things because my goal is not perfection. It is just looking in the mirror and learning from what you see and not being afraid of the mirror, not being afraid of what you see, and just learning from it, saying, okay, I like what I see, but is there a lesson in it that I can improve upon? Because you have to be happy with what you see. And if you are not happy, what is it that I can grow in? Mm-hmm. Not what is it that someone else doesn't like? What is it that I don't like? Because it's not about what other people think. It's about what you think, mm-hmm. what you like, and yes. what you want. Because it's not about pleasing others, people pleasing. It's about self-growth, self-satisfaction, and personal enlightenment. And I think that is what I'm striving for. Because in today's society, with so much pressure in social media, with all these commercials about GLP-1s, a lot of people can feel depressed. A lot of people's anxiety can be increased. And it starts in children as early as age 3. Is something wrong with me? And that's why I wrote the book, perfectly perfect, to let people know, to let children know that they are perfectly perfect as they are. They don't have to change themselves to be loved, and you don't have to achieve something to be loved. Mm-hmm. You can be loved as you are, and you should love yourself as you are.
0: 100%. We are in agreement. 100%. And I don't think I've given you the award for that particular book, Dr. Marissa's Beneficial Presence on the Planet, because I do talk all the time about personal mastery and why is it that we don't learn that as kids, which is so important. Because frankly, my dear, if you can't like yourself, how the fork do you expect anybody else to like you? If you don't value yourself, how do you expect someone else to value? If you don't approve of yourself, how the fork do you expect anybody else to approve of you? So for that, I'm giving you Dr. Marissa's Beneficial Presence on the Planet Award for this particular book, Perfectly Perfect. If I can find my applause. I just want to acknowledge that.
1: Thank you. Thank you very
0: You're
1: much.
0: You're welcome. Final word.
1: So my final word is mirror, mirror on the wall or on the table or wherever your mirror is, on the kitchen sink or the bathroom sink or whatever. You cannot change what you refuse to see, but you can be enlightened by whatever it is that you see and embrace it. Love in it, walk in the truth, and know that no matter what it reflects, you are the beautiful you, and you deserve to be loved no matter what it reflects, and no matter what other people think, because the only thought that matters is what you think and how you see you. Mm-hmm. You are beautiful, you are smart, and you are loved because you can love yourself.
0: Awesome. My final word is a Native American saying, my favorite one. When there is no enemy within, no one outside can hurt you. It's all about balance, peace in, peace out, world peace through inner peace. Dr. Tiffany, take us out.
1: Now go and have the best day ever.
0: I'll see y'all tomorrow. Special guest is Steve Farber, my friend. He's coming back for a great talk tomorrow. See you tomorrow at 9.
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6: Without my father, John Vukovic, there would be no Tahibo Tea Club. My father was diagnosed with colon cancer that had spread to the pancreas in 1998 at the age of 66. He started receiving treatment at the Houston Medical Center, but because the size of the tumor on my father's pancreas was the size of a half a brick, I was told there wasn't anything they could do with my father and that I needed to put my father's affairs in order since he had about 2 months to live. So I started planning a funeral. I called friends and family and told them that if they wanted to see Dad, they only had a couple of months, and they might want to come and do so now. one of the families came and brought Tahibo tea with them. They said Tahibo tea helped heal their brother from cancer. I looked at them as if they were Martians. I mean, my dad was being treated at the Houston Medical Center, the biggest medical center in the world, bigger than Boston. Four hospitals right beside each other and 50 medical buildings besides those, and no one was saying anything other than plan a funeral, and these people were telling me that the tea was going to help my dad? Well, in any event, I was polite to them since they came to pay their respects, and after they left, I cooked up the tea, and to my dad's credit, he figured, what the heck? If he had too much to live, what's the difference? He's drinking water, he's drinking tea. He has to drink something anyway. So he started drinking the tea, and 2 months later, when they put him on a CAT scan machine, they thought the machine was broken because they couldn't find the tumor that used to be the size of a half a brick. The hospital said, since he already drank the contrast dye, they'd phoned the hospital next door, and he could walk over, and they'd take a picture so he doesn't have to come back and do it again once their machine is fixed the next week. So my father walked next door to the hospital, and they took a picture, and they couldn't find any cancer either. My father passed recently at the age of 93. As I was calling friends and family to let them know, one of my friends said, he had a really good run. I told that to another friend, and he said, he had a really good run. He had a bonus of a half a lifetime, 27 extra years by drinking Tahibo tea, living healthy and cancer-free, dying of natural causes, and he's the only man I know that's had two funerals planned for him. So the tea has certainly been a blessing in my family's life, and God willing, our tea will have the same benefits for you, your family and friends, as it has for mine and so many others. Not a week goes by that someone doesn't call in with a truly miraculous recovery. Bone cancer, brain cancer, breast cancer, prostate cancer, leukemia, diabetes, you name it. And not a day goes by that someone doesn't call in with some sort of a success, whether it's just beating toenail fungus. Well, toenail fungus may not be imminently life-threatening, but if you have it, you don't like it. I'd like to tell you about another case about a man from Chicago. In 2009, he was diagnosed with brain cancer, specifically lymphoma of the brain. They immediately started chemo and radiation therapy treatments, but his cancer kept getting progressively worse. The chemo and radiation were not working for him. Not only that, they were making him sicker by the day because they're not easy treatments. By January 2010, he was literally on his deathbed. A friend of his who had heard about the tea called us and said, go ahead and send the tea to Chicago, even though it's probably too late for him. But the tea doesn't cost very much, so it's certainly worth a try. So we sent the tea, and we didn't hear from anyone until about 5 months later. This lady from Texas calls to order the tea. We asked her how she heard about the tea, and she says, my husband and I are originally from Chicago. About 5 months ago, we were visiting. Our good friend Nick was dying from brain cancer. He was in such bad shape, my husband and I thought he'd pass away that week. So we might as well stay in Chicago for the funeral. Nick got the tea about that time, and he started drinking it, and he started getting a little bit stronger. My husband and I went back to Texas figuring, okay, we'll come back in a couple of months when he does pass for the funeral. And now, 5 months later, Nick is visiting us. He looks better than my husband and I, and whatever it is that he's drinking, we want to drink too. I'd like to tell you that Nick at that time was 63 years old, and once he beat the cancer, he was feeling so good, he got bored staying at home. So he went back to work full-time, and he's been cancer-free for over 15 or 16 years. He finally retired at the age of 70 about 7 or 8 years ago, and every time he calls to reorder the tea, he always says, I'm calling to reorder the tea that's keeping me alive. A couple of years ago, we stopped getting phone calls from him. After a while, I decided to call him. Phone's disconnected. So I called his friend who originally bought the tea for him in 2010. His friend says, oh, yeah. Nick went back to Europe for an extended vacation, and then the pandemic hit. So since travel got restricted and he wasn't able to come back to the United States, he's originally from Croatia, Nick got himself a cottage on the Adriatic Sea with a little boat, and he's fishing and living in that cottage. After that, we did hear from Nick, and we're now still shipping to him in Croatia, so he must be doing good. Next time we ship to him, I'll have to write him a note to get WhatsApp so we can talk to him.
7: All of the cases on our radio program are actual cases from individuals such as my father, such as customers, And one of the reasons that we encourage you to phone us with your cases is it's the only way that we can help more people, because people with brain cancer want to hear about brain cancer. People with diabetes want to hear about diabetes. People with toenail fungus want to hear about toenail fungus. We have a customer here that has is visiting us today, and she came in a couple of weeks ago and bought the tea for a coworker of hers who I believe had fourth-stage prostate cancer. Can you tell us a little bit about your co-worker's prostate cancer?
8: Yes. His doctor diagnosed him with the fourth stage of prostate cancer approximately 4 months ago, and they have him on chemotherapy. They're giving him two shots of chemotherapy twice a month, and his PSA test was off the charts, and he was looking for a remedy to help him to live, because the doctors did not give him a good diagnosis about this prostate cancer disease. So I gave him a tea. I bought the tea for him approximately a month ago and had him to try it, and because he was doing the chemotherapy.
7: Can you also tell us what symptoms that he had and the effect of the chemotherapy?
8: The symptoms he had was he was really internally, he was feeling very, very sick, and he had a lot of pain internally in his body, in his abdominal region. And he just felt very, very sick and nauseous, and so that's what prompted him to go to the doctor. And the chemotherapy that they started him on, which were the two shots a month, were making him very, very sick and nauseous. And so the tea, the Tahibo tea that I gave to him and he started boiling and drinking, he was up to 3 cups a day that he was able to drink. He just had an appointment with his doctor this week, and he told the doctor that before his pain level was approximately at least 200. That was his level of pain that he was bearing in his body, and it was very painful for him and excruciating. And with the appointment this week, he told his doctor that his pain level is now between 5 and 6. Wow. So it has dramatically, dramatically decreased. So with the pain decreasing, that means his body is becoming more and more well.
7: Well, that is fantastic. And that's exactly what the tea does. The very first thing that the people notice that are taking the tea for cancer is that the tea gets rid of pain virtually immediately. And when I say virtually immediately, we're talking about anywhere between 1 and 10 days on average and 5 days. And we're talking about even people with really severe pain who are taking 10 or 20 narcotic pills daily. So we're looking forward to the results of your coworker's appointment from his doctor that I'm sure he'll receive this coming week, because if the pain has been reduced, then the next steps in terms of cancer eradication are also going to be reduced. Now, a lot of times on our cases, we get calls from people that are diagnosed with different types of cancers, and oftentimes they are only given maybe 3 or 4 months to live. And they call us up and say, I realize we're all going to pass away at some point, but, I just need some time to be able to put my kids through school, because I have an 8-year-old and a 10-year-old. So if I can just get them through school 10 more years, then I'll be at peace. We're in Los Angeles, and you work here in Los Angeles, and you have you told us about an interesting reason that your coworker really wants to live, to be able to help the community.
8: Yes, he desires to live because he has been instrumental in the city of Los Angeles in assisting with helping to clean our community and rid it of undesirable behavior and activity from gang members. And he has been very instrumental in assisting other young youth in that community and having them to be steered in the right direction and giving them a mentor as himself to be able to encourage them to go to school and to further their education and make something beautiful out of their lives.
7: Well, I tell you, our prayers are with us, and if you have a moment and you'd like to say a prayer, I'd like to join you in for a prayer to help your coworker and all of the people that are fighting serious diseases.
8: Heavenly Father, in the name of Jesus, Lord God, we ask you right now to look on all of those that are sick and afflicted and diseased in their bodies. And we ask you, Lord, to utilize this tea, get the word out to the people that are sick and feeling hopeless, that they don't have any hope to live. We ask, God, that you will allow this tea to be purchased by them and to be utilized by them on a consistent basis, and allow that tea to initiate healing and restoration in their bodies. And we speak and decree that wholeness and wellness will be manifest in every body. And we pray, Lord Jesus, that they will have a testimony to your honor and glory of healing and restoration in their bodies. And we thank you, Lord, for a great move of your Holy Spirit in this earth, God, to proclaim the gospel to these precious souls and to bring them into the saving knowledge of you, Lord Jesus, and save their bodies from metastasizing and from toxification. And we thank you, Lord, for cleaning out the body through this Tahibo tea. In Jesus' name, amen.
7: Well, thank you very much. We hope to have you visit with us again. And, God willing, the tea will do for your coworker the same as it's done for so many other people.

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3: My name is Lynn, and I have some questions for you about the best way to prepare the tea.
4: Uh-huh. 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And a decoction is just a fancy word for what our forefathers used to do when they used to take a root and cook it in order to release its beneficial properties. So it's really easy to make. It's kind of like cooking spaghetti. You take a pot of water, you bring it to a boil. Once the water's boiling, you toss in 1 tablespoon of tea for every 2 cups of boiling water. Cook it on high boil for 5 minutes, reduce the heat and simmer an additional 15 minutes. So your total cooking time is 20 minutes. Now, since our tea comes from the only tree in the world that fungus does not grow on, you can make a whole big batch, say 10 or 20 cups at one time. You can leave the tea in the pot on the stove. It'll stay good for 8 days without refrigeration. You can put the tea in the fridge. It'll stay good for, It'll stay good for 4 days without refrigeration. And you can put it in the fridge. It'll stay good for 8 days with refrigeration. And you can drink the tea hot, room temperature, cold or iced. So all you do is just make up a whole big batch of it and drink away. It has no caffeine, so you can literally drink it all day, all night. In my family, everybody drinks the tea all day, every day instead of water. I just drink water 3-4 times a week when I get tired of drinking the tea.
3: Aha, that's good. And so if a person, I want some for my friend who is the same thing. I think I've read your website and I think he's doing with Pan Can, you know. And I want to get him some, and that's how I originally heard about it, because unfortunately I just lost my stepmom to that same evil disease.
4: They
3: found it too late. Sad. But he's younger, and I really want him to drink this tea as much as possible to help him. And so I want to find out, like, the things that you said, the best way to prepare it, how long does it keep? You already anticipated my second question, and how often do you drink it? Just replace water and drink that stuff all day long.
4: Especially if you're trying to get rid of something. Now, if somebody's a stewardess and they're floating around in an aluminum can breathing other people's germs and they're relatively healthy, they just need to drink the tea regularly, 2-3 glasses or more a day. However, anytime somebody's trying to get rid of something, whether it's infection or diabetes or cancer, they need to get rid of the disease before it gets rid of them. At that point, they need to drink the tea to get rid of the disease quickly, which is basically replace the water with it. And like I said, since it has no caffeine, that's pretty easy to do. The other thing is our tea has no contraindications. So our tea can be taken on an empty stomach, on a full stomach, with medicine, without medicine, with supplements, without supplements, and because there's no caffeine, it can be drank all day, all night. So all somebody has to do is just prepare a big batch of it and start drinking away.
3: Have you ever heard of anybody that had any kind of allergy to it?
4: Not really. There were a couple of people that called in and they thought they had a reaction to it, but they really didn't. One lady called in from Northern California, and she says, you know, she says, I started drinking the tea and I'm starting to get fever blisters. And I go, well, that's very strange because the tea actually eliminates and eradicates fever blisters. So I ask her, you know, is there anything else that she's doing different? Has she started taking any new vitamins, any new supplements, any new medications, this, that, whatever the case is? And she's going, no. Right. Okay, so then we're talking. And then she says to me, but I started chemotherapy treatments 3 days ago. I'm going, really? If your hair falls out, it's not the tea. So you need to really max out on the tea to eliminate and minimize the side effects of the chemotherapy. So usually when somebody calls us and they think they have a reaction to the tea, it's invariably something else that they're doing, whether they're doing chemo or whether they're doing some other supplements or whatever the case is. I can tell you, when my son was 8 years old and playing all those Little League baseball games, football and all that, I used to cook up the tea for all the 8-year-olds and nobody had a reaction to it. So, you know, if 8-year-olds are not going to get a reaction to it, you know, a full-grown adult shouldn't be getting a reaction to it either.
3: Right. And sometimes I think that when you have a healing, in my experience, if you're using healing plants, you know, tea is from a plant, and it's actually giving you the good effect, like, for instance, a parasitic die-off will manifest in a way that makes you think you're having a reaction, but it's not to the tea. It's to the thing that the tea is helping, right?
4: Oh, you hit the nail right on the head. That's the very first thing that our tea does is gets rid of parasites. And most people don't feel enough cleanse going on. Because they're not severely enough affected by parasites. But you won't believe this. Once a year, we'll get a phone call where somebody will call in and go, oh, my God, I'm passing worms that are 10 and 15 inches long when I go to the bathroom, and I can't believe that I was living with them inside me. And can you imagine the relief these people got after 2-3 days? I mean, just absolutely phenomenal.
3: Yes, that kind of thing. And maybe sometimes if you go through any kind of a detoxification process, it will sometimes give you a bit of flu-like symptoms. But I don't think you can blame the tea for that. You have to realize that that's the tea doing its job, right?
4: Yeah. Well, with the flea tea, you're not going to get flu-like symptoms, but you will have to eliminate the parasites some shape or form or other, either going to the bathroom or through the skin or something like that.
3: Right. Okay, well, thank you. That's really helpful.
0: 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The Tehibo tree is an amazing tree. It never gets sick, never gets infected, and never gets infested. It's the only tree in the world that fungus does not grow on. As a result, it naturally has antifungal, anti-infection, antiviral, antibacterial, and anti-parasite properties. These benefits go a long way in helping our immune system contend with a lot of things it has to fight on a daily basis. Parasites would be something like stomach problems or Lyme's disease. Inflammation would be something like rheumatoid arthritis or lupus. Infection would be any infection from a tooth infection to a bladder infection. Bacteria would be something like gum disease or stomach issues. Viral would be something like herpes, HIV, or the coronavirus. And fungus would be something like toenail fungus, yeast, or candida. But maybe more importantly, the tea builds red corpuscles in the blood, which carry oxygen to our organs and cells. And our organs and cells need oxygen to regenerate themselves. The immune system needs oxygen to develop, and cancer happens to die in oxygen. So the tea is great for healthy people because it helps regenerate new cells. Everything from the cells in our skin so we can look better, to the cells in our organs so they function properly. And it can truly be miraculous for someone fighting a potentially life-threatening disease due to an infection, diabetes, or cancer. A one-pound package of tea is $59.95. 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
4: Tehibo Tea Club's original pure Pau D'Arco Super Tea is great for healthy people, and it can truly be miraculous for someone fighting a potentially life-threatening disease due to infection, diabetes, or cancer. Our tea has no contraindications with any food, supplement, or medications. It's naturally caffeine-free and can be drank in any quantity throughout the day by anyone over the age of 3. In my family, everyone drinks the tea all day, every day, instead of water. I just drink water 3 or 4 times a week when I get tired of drinking a tea. Tehibo tea naturally helps the body, the organs, and the immune system to heal themselves to be doing what they're supposed to be doing in the first place. Besides the beneficial properties that I already mentioned,
7: Since the tea works through the bloodstream, it helps fortify the blood for those who are anemic, while cleansing the blood of cholesterol, helping to control high blood pressure and blood sugar. Now, if you're currently taking medications for a condition, please continue taking them until your measurements are at a level where your doctors tell you to reduce the level of medication. For example, if you're a diabetic, you should be taking your blood sugar level daily in order to know your current dose of insulin, and you already know how to adjust it. Now, talking about diabetes, it's one of the easiest diseases that one can actually see your tea working on a daily, weekly basis because they're taking their blood sugar measurements on a daily basis. So let's say a diabetic is taking on average 40 units of insulin per day. They keep taking their insulin and they'll be taking their blood sugar reading on a daily basis because some days they'll be taking 40 units, other days they'll be taking 30 units. Well, that's a big swing. Other days they'll be taking 50. That's like a 40% swing that they need to know about. So they keep taking their medication, they start drinking their tea, and in 2 to 3 weeks they'll notice they only need 30 units of insulin on average per day instead of the 40. In 4 to 6 weeks they'll notice they only need 20 units of insulin per day. And in 6 weeks or so, they'll notice they only need 10 units of insulin. And in 8 to 10 weeks, they'll notice they don't need to take insulin anymore. So even though the complete healing period is 2 to 3 months, a diabetic can see the healing right before their very eyes. Now, the reason it's important to continue taking insulin or any other medication that a person is on is because the tea is not a drug that is replacing the drug that a person is taking. The tea is literally healing the organs to do what they're supposed to do in the first place. And let's face it, none of us is getting any younger. In a case of type 2 diabetes, it's helping to heal the pancreas to produce and release its most important hormone, insulin. And that's what it's supposed to be doing. With a little bit of effort towards good nutrition, exercise, and our tea, you'll be able to get off of insulin and other diabetes drugs in 2 months. Not only that, many times diabetics are overweight, not because they're eating 5 times as much as everyone else, but because, of course, their organs are not processing blood sugar properly and metabolizing food properly. Now, during a 2-month healing period, a diabetic may only lose about 5 pounds. But after their organs are healed and processing blood sugar properly and metabolizing food properly, they'll start losing 10 to 15 pounds a month until they get close to their proper weight. One day, a man phoned me to tell me he was going to send me a picture of his wife. And I said, well, okay, but why? He says his wife was a diabetic, and she kept taking her medication and started drinking Tahibo tea. After 2 months, she was able to get off the medication, and during those 2 months, she'd lost about 5 pounds. But after that, she started losing 15 pounds a month, and in 4 months, lost 60 pounds, and she went from 208 pounds to 148 pounds, and she looks and she feels fantastic. Well, no kidding. If you took a knapsack with 60 pounds of rock off your back, you're certainly going to feel fantastic. Please do give us a call and let us know how the tea works for you.
8: Yeah, I got that COVID in the last couple weeks of October, and I was in the hospital. I was in the hospital for like 2 weeks. I didn't know whether I was going to get out of there or not, but when I was in there, I found out I had sugar diabetes, and my sugar levels was running from about 200 to 400.
4: Oh my God.
8: I'm wondering if I get to drinking this Tahibo, will I need to get my sugar level checked, or just be reassured that the Tahibo will take care of my sugar diabetes?
4: Well, the best way to do it is to check your own sugar levels, because you want to see that the tea is working, which the tea works invariably on virtually everybody with the sugar in over 90% of the cases. And but the way you're going to, and with sugar, fortunately, you can test your own sugar, so it's really easy to do that. So are you taking any medications currently for your sugar?
8: No.
4: Okay. All right. So you're going to get a true report then. Let's say that on average your sugar is 200 when you take it in the morning. Okay. And so since you're not on other medications, you wouldn't need to take it every morning, but certainly you'd want to take it a couple of times a week. Now, you had mentioned that your diabetes, your blood sugar ranges from about 200 to 400, which of course is very high. Now, The complete healing period for diabetes is 2 to 3 months. But a diabetic, because they can measure their blood sugar level anytime that they want, can actually see the tea working before their very eyes on a daily, weekly, monthly basis. Now, since you're not on any other medications for diabetes, you don't necessarily have to take your blood sugar daily, but you'd want to take it once or twice a week. And here's what you should expect to see happen. And let's just use one of those figures, 200 blood sugar, for easy mathematics. So your blood sugar is 200. You start drinking a tea. In a couple of weeks, when you measure your blood sugar will be down to 175. 2 weeks later, it'll be down to 150. 6 weeks later, it'll be down to 125. And 2 months later, it'll be down to 100, which is where you want it to be. And for diabetes, it works on virtually everybody. And sometimes it's not a reduction every 2 weeks, it's a reduction every 3 weeks. But somewhere in the range of 2 to 4 months, you'll get the complete healing of the pancreas and the insulin secretion so that you won't have to go on blood sugar medications. And it works so well that there's this one lady, she stopped by our warehouse and she's picking up like 20 pounds of Tahibo every month. And I'm on the phone mostly every time she comes, so I didn't have a chance to ask her, what is she doing with 220 pounds of Tahibo? And one day I wasn't, and I said, hey, listen, I don't mind whether you're reselling the tea or whatever it is that you're doing, but I'm just curious, you could be filling a swimming pool with 20 pounds a month, because a 1 pound package of our tea makes 300 8-ounce cups. So even if somebody's drinking eight glasses a day, 1 pound will still last 5 weeks. So she says to me, you're going to laugh at this. She says to me, I'm a life insurance salesman, and people that don't qualify for life insurance because their blood sugar is too high, I give them a pound of the tea. I tell them to drink it for 2 months, and I tell them to go in and get full blood work redrawn. And she says, and virtually everybody is in line. So not only did I make the people healthier, but I'm able to give them the life insurance that they want, and I'm able to make the commission that I want. So with regards to diabetes, our tea is very, very successful for that. Now, let me ask you another question. With regards to your COVID, are you having any long-haul symptoms or no?
8: It's been over 2 months since I got out of the hospital, and I just don't have any energy at all.
4: Well, the tea is also going to help you with that, because the tea builds the red corpuscles in the blood, which bring oxygen to the organs and cells. And the organs and cells need oxygen to regenerate themselves. So even people that, you know, sluggish because they're on chemotherapy, they don't feel like getting up out of bed and all that type of stuff because of the side effects of chemo, in 3-4 days, they start getting up out of bed, they start going for walks, they start cleaning, they start cooking, all of that type of stuff. So it'll certainly help you with the energy level as well.
8: Okay.
4: Very good. Is there any other question that you have for me?
8: Actually there is. I don't want to take up the whole hour for you, but I've got a little bit of skin cancer issue. I know, I've been taking Tahibo for over 2 years. Uh-huh. And I was getting to where, instead of having to go to my dermatologist to get stuff froze off every 2 or 3 months, uh-huh, I was able to go about a year. And then when I was in the hospital and there for 2 weeks, I wasn't able to drink any Tahibo because they wouldn't,
4: right,
8: they wouldn't give me boiling water or boil it for me. So
4: right.
8: Then since I've got out, I've gotten, places on my hands, my head, my nose, and I'm thinking maybe I ought to go back to the dermatologist and get some frozen done. But
4: either that or the Tahibo works topically as well. So besides drinking the tea, I mean, just dip your hands in Tahibo and it'll dry off in about a minute, or you can dab it off with a paper towel. Because it also works topically, and that should help significantly to eradicate the skin cancer cells.
0: The Tahibo Tea Club is the only FDA-registered manufacturer of original pure Pau D'Arco Tahibo tea in the United States.
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3: Milan, it's a pleasure to talk to you, sir.
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3: Hey, my question is, I have a friend that's a coworker, and

0: going to get the benefits that we've had customers get. Now, conventional medicine says that you cannot regenerate the kidney function. However, they find a lot of cases where that's exactly what happened, and they have no idea why. So the first time that we had somebody regenerate kidney function was about 7 years ago. This woman in New Jersey had the HIV virus, and as a result, her kidney function went down to 20%. And in 4 months of drinking the tea, not only did she get rid of the HIV virus, but her kidney function regenerated back up to 100%. And what was really, truly remarkable. Since then, we probably get one kidney regeneration case once every 2-3 months. Right now, we've got a lady that we're keeping track of, or that's helping us keep track of her. She's calling in to let us know how she's progressing. Her kidney function was down to 15%, and in 2 weeks of drinking the tea, went up to 25%, and we're waiting to see what happens next. You see, because what the tea does is, by building the red corpuscles in the cell, it sends oxygen to the organs and cells, and the organs and cells need oxygen to regenerate themselves. And so we're talking about all of the organs, everything from the pancreas to the liver to the kidneys to even the sexual organs. I mean, sometimes I get very funny phone calls from retired people. This one retired professor, 75 years old, calls me up and he says, "My wife loves you." And I go, "Really? Why?" "Oh," he says, "our romance is so fantastic now." He goes, "Go ahead and send me 8 pounds this time." I go, "Okay, no problem whatsoever." You know, I mean, that's all good for you. So, you know, God willing, our tea will have the same benefits for your friend that it's had for my family and so many others.
1: Yeah, thank you. I'm not sure exactly what percentages function is his kidneys are functioning at, but I'll have to get him some of the tea, and hopefully, yeah, God willing, it'll help him too.
0: Absolutely the case. Do you have any other questions for me?
1: No, sir. Thank you for your time.
0: Thank you for calling in.
2: Hey, I was just calling to give a testimonial for your product.
0: Great. Tell us about your experience.
2: Yeah, so I was dealing with like some scalp psoriasis. How you pronounce it. And, you know, looking into that, causes can be underlying viruses or diseases, all these things. So I ordered some of your tea. And then I had just come back from some overseas travel, and this was right when COVID hit, and I got a really bad flu or something from, might have been COVID. But I started drinking your tea, and within a week, my scalp cleared up, and all of my cold and flu symptoms disappeared within 48 hours. And so ever since then, I've recommended your tea to my friends, my family, everybody I can think of.
0: Oh, God bless you. Well, we've got a lot of incredible results, both with psoriasis and skin conditions. And now, of course, with everybody, you know, catching COVID or whatever it is that's floating around, it's very typical. If somebody basically drinks a glass an hour, meaning eight glasses or more a day. But the easy way to do that is just try to drink a glass an hour. That way, you know, you're going to get in at least eight glasses. Drink eight glasses of tea a day, and the fever, the aches, the pains, the nausea, all of that tends to go away in 24 to 48 hours. It's really a godsend from that standpoint, because, I mean, regardless if it's the cold, the flu, or COVID, I mean, who likes being sick? Nobody.
2: Yeah.
0: And with regards to psoriasis, that's fantastic. Fantastic as well, because, I mean, psoriasis can manifest itself all over the body, you know. So we had this one lady up in Canada who had these splotches on her face covering 95% of her face. And in 2 months of drinking the tea, her face was completely cleared up, and she called up and she says, "You know, I just want to call and thank you for giving me my life back." Because she says, you know, can you imagine how difficult it is when you've got that covering your whole face? She says, it's just absolutely horrific. So I'm glad that the tea worked for you the way it's supposed to work. Do you have any other questions for me?

0: No, I just wanted to let listeners know that, you know, there's people out there that definitely love your product and believe in it.
1: Great. Well, thank you very much, and I look forward to speaking with you next time.
2: I had a question. I have a family member that has celiac disease.
1: Uh-huh.
2: Does the tea have any helpful benefits for that?
1: Oh, very much so, because what the tea does is it builds the red corpuscles in the blood, which carry oxygen to the organs and cells, and it helps promote building the immune system so that the immune system doesn't have a reaction to, in celiac disease, eating gluten, which creates inflammation. And so from both of those standpoints, the tea is a phenomenal anti-inflammatory. The tea is a phenomenal immune builder. And also in celiac disease, it'll help heal the intestines lining, which is what the celiac disease typically attacks. So from that standpoint, it's very, very, very effective for that.
2: Oh, okay. Well, I appreciate the information.
1: After my dad's miraculous case, I was buying the tea where I could find it, when I could find it. And, you know, the problem is that the quality they have at the Whole Foods, the health foods, the supermarkets and everything, and when you can't find it, is junk. And not only that, and now it's even worse with the, you know, all these internet resellers on eBay and on Amazon.com, where, you know, they're selling everything from, you know, Tahibo tea to ingredients to make your own soap with. So you know that they don't know anything about anything, basically, right? And the worst thing is, besides the fact that the quality is pathetic, is that the directions they usually give on how to make it are wrong. They'll tell you to steep it like you would a bag of Lipton tea for 5 minutes. Well, whether you start out with good quality or bad quality Pau d'Arco Tahibo tea, it's made from wood. It's not made from the leaf of the tree. It's made from wood. In our case, we only use the inner bark of the tree where the arterial and vein system reside, which in a tree is called the xylem and phloem, because this tree never gets sick, never gets infected, and never gets infested. So the most potent part is the part that supplies the nutrients to the rest of the tree, which is the xylem and phloem, which resides inside the inner bark. So that's the only part that we harvest.
3: 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The Tahibo tree is an amazing tree. It never gets sick, never gets infected, and never gets infested. It's the only tree in the world that fungus does not grow on. As a result, it naturally has antifungal, anti-infection, antiviral, antibacterial, and anti-parasite properties. These benefits go a long way in helping our immune system contend with a lot of things it has to fight on a daily basis. Parasites would be something like stomach problems or Lyme's disease. Inflammation would be something like rheumatoid arthritis or lupus. Infection would be any infection, from a tooth infection to a bladder infection. Bacteria would be something like gum disease or stomach issues. Viral would be something like herpes, HIV, or the coronavirus. And fungus would be something like toenail fungus, yeast, or candida. But maybe more importantly, The T builds red corpuscles in the blood, which carry oxygen to our organs and cells. And our organs and cells need oxygen to regenerate themselves. The immune system needs oxygen to develop, and cancer happens to die in oxygen. So the T is great for healthy people because it helps regenerate new cells. Everything from the cells in our skin so we can look better to the cells in our organs so they function properly. And it can truly be miraculous for someone fighting a potentially life-threatening disease due to an infection, diabetes, or cancer. A one-pound package of tea is $59.95. 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
7: NBC News Radio, I'm Scott Carr. NBC News projects John Sununu will win the Republican Senate primary held today in New Hampshire, defeating former Massachusetts Senator Scott Brown. Also projected to win is Congressman Chris Pappas in the Democratic Senate primary, defeating progressive candidate Karishma Manzoor. Sununu and Pappas are now set to face off in the midterms. Meantime, incumbent Governor Kelly Ayotte is projected to win the Republican primary in the governor's race. Ayotte is running for a second two-year term. U.S. officials confirm American forces struck several Iranian tankers. U.S. CENTCOM saying in a post forces destroyed five Iranian crude oil carriers after the Islamic Revolutionary Guard Corps targeted a U.S. Navy warship with ballistic missiles twice over the past 2 days. They say the Navy ship evaded the attacks and continued to patrol regional waters. On Saturday, the U.S. had targeted three Iranian vessels. T TSA officials say they'll start allowing non-ticketed visitors past security at some U.S. airports. As Sarah Walters reports, some Des Moines airport officials hope they'll be added soon.
8: 13 airports will begin allowing those who have pre-check or known traveler numbers to apply for a gate pass on the TSA website. The practice was common before 9/11 when visitors could go beyond security to greet family or friends or say goodbye at the gate. Officials in Des Moines say they'll watch the rollout closely and are interested in bringing it to Des Moines.
7: The Supreme Court has rejected Missouri Republicans' emergency request to use new congressional maps for the midterm elections. The High Court Tuesday left in place a previous Missouri Supreme Court ruling that said the map could not be used while a ballot initiative that could veto the map moves forward. The new map would have eliminated one of the state's two Democratic-held seats. Hurricane Lowell is creating a flash flood risk for parts of Hawaii, currently with maximum sustained winds of 80 miles an hour heading north of the islands. Scott Carr, NBC News Radio.
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11: Psst. Hey, you. Yeah, you. Do you know where you are? 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
9: 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Now here's your host, Randy Corgan.

0: We're back. This is the Worker Power Hour with Randy Corgan on the Teamsters 1932 Broadcast Network. Airing live from San Bernardino. Don't forget that. This isn't just a podcast. This is a live radio show that everybody has responsibilities, mm-hmm. including the guy sitting behind the glass to make sure this thing over here is done right.
1: Uh-oh.
0: Anyway, there's some shout outs from the YouTube channel, right?
2: Yeah, you want to read it? It's on, or I can pull it up.
0: Yeah, would you pull it up and read it? There's a bunch. I just didn't know which ones you were pointing to directly here. Who was the first caller? It was, I got to go back over to the other screen. It was Sergio Arias. And then there's other shout outs in here. So I got to tell a funny story. At the top of the show, there was this little joke you guys were saying about me texting my wife, right?
1: Yes.
0: Because you all gave me an excuse. No one gave me any guff for playing with my phone because of my... So if my wife calls me right now, my phone will ring, even though it's on silent.
1: Good. Oh, good.
0: Yeah.
1: That's good. Yes, as it should.
0: Well, it's not always good, right? Because so the funny story is I got tired of my phone dinging and ringing and blinging, and it's nonstop.
1: Too much.
0: And I read this really, really good research report and paper where they did a bunch of digging into the anxiety that these devices are creating for you, especially if you're already got a stressful situation.
1: Yeah.
0: And I realized that by shutting off the notifications and silencing my phone, that it was going to help me. The flip side of it was that if your wife calls you or your kid or somebody calls you, your phone's not ringing, right? It's, you know, so then I went, so I when I first did it, it was like, I'm doing that so I could be more present if I'm at dinner or, you know, at home or whatever. And, you know, obviously you get all the positive from that, but then how quickly that fades and, well, you don't answer the phone when I call you, right? You don't respond right away.
1: It's never enough.
0: I don't get the ding, right? I don't get the ding. I don't get the bing. I don't get the ring, you know, whatever it is.
1: Yeah.
0: And so I'm on the plane flying, I think, to somewhere to the other side of the country. And this lady tells me, well, because I was actually telling a story, but I'm like, but, you know, when my wife calls, then I never answer because my phone doesn't ring. So I'm not paying attention unless I'm looking at it and I see her name pop up. Just, oh, you could fix that. Just do this right here. You
1: know, right.
0: So I obviously did that. And I'm like, oh, cool. So then I waited like a couple weeks to say something. And I was answering the phone every time Jackie called. And, you know, and she never said, hey, I noticed that you're answering the phone now all the time. So, of course, I was like, hey, just did you notice that? Well, yeah, now that you say something, I do notice it. Well, how do you think that's happening?
1: She's right.
0: Like, well, I don't know. So I told her the story.
1: Yeah.
0: And so now what happens is if she calls me in the middle of something, my phone rings. And you know me, I'm pretty bad about on people saying,
1: yeah,
0: we're in a meeting.
1: Yeah, keep it silent.
0: You know,
1: right.
0: Either keep it silent or don't be playing with your phone or messing around or whatever. And so every now and then I'm in the middle of something and very, very, really, really, really important. And she's calling me and my phone rings, you know. And I'm like, hey, I'm sorry. You know, it's my wife. And, you know, so it's not like I know how to turn that off.
1: Right,
0: and on,
1: right.
0: Because you have to go in and actually read it. So every now and then I get that call or I get that situation. So I just thought it was a funny story to tell.
1: Yeah. You know what you could do is you could take her off of that. And then what I was told, if you call twice in a row, it will ring through.
3: That's only for do not disturb.
1: Yes. If it's on do not disturb. So if you put your phone on do not disturb so no one can get a hold of you, she can... The trick will be she can, if she really needs to get a hold of you, she can call twice in a row and it will ring through.
0: I don't think that's the point though.
1: Yeah, but that way she knows.
0: I think the point is when I call you, I just want my phone to answer.
1: True. True. But then she'll know if she really needs to get a hold of you. If it's urgent, she'll call you twice in a row.
0: Of course, she can't. She had to text me right
1: now. Oh,
0: right?
1: Yeah. She gets listed.
0: Well, it goes to show that I don't call very often and bother you.
1: Oh, right? She probably doesn't. She's awesome. We love you, Jackie.
3: Yes. Well, I have a do not disturb mode a persona mode and then a work mode.
1: Right.
3: Work mode, that's when I'm like grinding on a project. Only Randy can get through to call and text me. And then I have a sleep mode. So when I go to bed, because it actually on my Apple Watch tracks your sleep.
1: Me too.
3: So, you know, so I have that mode. But everything
0: So you
3: else,
0: wear your watch while you're sleeping?
3: Mm-hmm.
1: Yeah.
3: So you can see when you're in deep sleep.
1: It tells you your breathing, your heart rate, all that kind of good stuff. Mm-hmm. How much sleep you got. It shames you in the morning if you didn't get enough sleep.
3: So like this morning I got 5 hours. This is what it told me. I know, yeah. I go to bed really late. But then only 53 minutes of that was deep sleep.
1: Oh, yeah.
3: Yeah, so I'm like, oh, well, that's so interesting.
1: Yeah, isn't that interesting?
3: Mm-hmm.
0: So changing gears, I got a text yesterday from somebody who was watching the show from last week. And said, I know I'm late, but regarding the crazy Vegas lady, I'm the one who said this isn't the right form. It's midnight on a casino floor. He has a live radio show. You can debate him there.
3: Wait, what? Oh, this is from...
0: Remember the last week's show?
3: The lady.
0: Yeah, we're talking about the lady crazy at the convention that came over. And so yesterday I got a text message from somebody. Do you guys remember who that was?
3: I don't.
0: That would have been one of our attorneys.
1: Oh, Dennis Hayes.
0: No, it's Raquel.
1: Oh, Raquel.
0: Yeah, yeah. So now she says, glad you didn't mention there's something else here. And I can't say that here, but.
1: That's awesome.
3: That's funny.
0: I love how she put it regarding the crazy Vegas lady.
1: I love it.
0: That's the best description. And it was so funny to watch. Raquel be like, yeah, just go on a show, right?
1: Yeah, just he'll have you on there.
0: Right? Oh, it was hilarious.
3: I haven't received any inquiries, so.
0: Oh, yeah. She actually, did she text me?
3: The lady?
0: Yeah, because I think I actually gave her my phone number, and mm-hmm. I said, I guess I'd have to go back and take a look. But
1: You gave her your phone number?
0: I think I did. Yeah. Here's my phone number. You know, call me. But... Yeah, why don't you guys chat for a minute? Let me look for it.
1: Yeah.
3: Well, shout out to... There's a couple shout outs in here.
0: Yeah, do the shout outs.
3: Did we shout out James Herrera? If we didn't, shout out to you, obviously, James. Great steward at Colton. Shout out to Sammy from Local 952. Sammy is the one...
1: He spoke
3: agent.
1: At the water board.
3: Yeah, at the water board.
1: Thank you, Sam.
3: He represents public sector workers and all kinds of other workers, too, for 952. So he did a great... public comment at the water board meeting. His members are also affected by this, right?
1: Yes, absolutely.
3: Orange, Riverside, and San Bernardino.
1: Yep.
3: And let's see, Junior Rubel. I can't pronounce that. Alcaba from City of Colton.
1: Oh, right.
3: I don't know how to pronounce it, but he's asking Randy, is it possible to purchase one of these Teamster lunch bags? That's a cool question. But yeah.
1: The lunch bag.
3: Yeah.
1: That's a good story.
3: But yeah, so shout out to them. And obviously, Bobby Roy as well. Two Bobbies here for 952, and then Bobby Roy of SEIU Local 1000.
1: Did you want me to talk about Laura's?
0: Yes.
1: So we got a text message about last week's strike that we joined SEIU. Laurel, who's on our bargaining team, so her friends from the ninth floor, Caltrans right-of-way workers, said thank you guys so much for coming out and supporting us. They were really impressed with how we came off the bus in such numbers, and we kind of swarmed their picket line.
3: Uh-huh.
1: She said that that's all everyone could talk about all week long at that building was how we showed up at their strike line.
3: Mm-hmm.
1: And shout out to my mom and dad who are watching because we were talking about that restaurant, and happy birthday, Mom.
3: Oh.
1: So, yeah, 11 a.m. mark is when they open.
0: Thank you.
1: You're welcome, sir. So, yeah.
0: And so let's talk about that story real quick.
1: Sure.
0: So just take a quick run at that. And first of all, yeah, shout out to your mom and dad.
1: Yes.
0: They created an amazing individual.
1: Oh, shoot. Thanks, Randy. Here's your
0: $100. You are the most. No.
3: Look, it went up. It was 50 at first.
1: It's gone up. It's the sign of the times, Robert.
0: I'd pay 200.
1: Yeah. Yeah. Okay.
0: Right.
1: You know what? For this, I'll do two.
0: Okay.
1: You got it.
0: No, look, in all seriousness, your parents, whatever they did to raise you to this extremely compassionate, unselfish.
1: Oh,
0: now, I don't know if you...
1: Dump that. No, I was not a great teenager.
0: I don't even know if the dump button works. We'll just take the fine.
1: Hey, I'll pay the fine. But no, they deserve all the kudos, man, because I was not very easy You know.
0: So whatever you went through, yes, ultimately, yes, you've gotten to this space, I and did. Your parents deserve the credit.
1: They do. They
0: for
1: do.
0: For creating such an amazing individual.
1: They deserve a lot.
0: And such a great partner.
1: Thank you.
0: As you have been, and the members just love you because of it.
1: I appreciate it. I love them.
0: You know.
1: Best membership, best local, best principal officer. Like, everything is just comes, it's all come together. Like, it was meant to be. So, thank you.
0: So they're eating lunch right now at the
1: up at that.
0: So let's tell a quick story about what that situation is. Apparently they shut it down.
1: They're
0: waiting to come on.
1: Yeah. It'll be okay. So Mark was telling us that this owner who owns Woody's Restaurants, which I've been to them, Robert and I were just there, mm-hmm, bought the old Claim Jumpers on Hospitality. And apparently Claim Jumpers let go of all the employees just on a whim, correct?
4: All 50.
1: Just overnight.
4: That's the way it was reported to me.
1: Yes. And so this gentleman, that Mike, who just bought it and opened up as Timberline Lodge, Timberline?
4: Woody's Timber Grill, or?
1: Let me see. I have it in my text. They hired all the staff back. My sister just said it again. Oh, wow. He's hired Timber Ridge. Woody's Timber Ridge Steakhouse.
0: And it's got the similarly almost the same menu.
1: Yep.
0: Correct?
1: Yep. Identical menu. Hired them all back. What a guy.
0: Timber Ridge Steakhouse in San Bernardino. So we're going to get them on Teamster Advantage.
1: Yep.
0: Yep. Hook, line, and sinker, one way or another.
1: You better believe
0: if we got a picket the building.
1: Mike, we're coming.
4: Right. He's itching to have a picket. Now he wants to.
0: And this is the guy that owns Woody's too, right?
1: Yeah.
4: Ucaipa great restaurant. And Grand Terrace.
0: Yep. Okay.
1: And
4: Colton.
1: Yep. Great restaurant. And there was one by the courthouse up the street. I don't know if it's the same Woody's in Orange County. But there was a Woody's right at
3: Redmond. Oh, you did say that.
1: Yeah. Yeah. Mm-hmm. Great guy. So thank you, Mike. But what a good dude.
0: Well, again, thanks to your parents. And I was there, I'd be buying their lunch right now.
1: My dad just loves
0: Hopefully him. He's eating well.
1: Oh, he is. He's taking good care of himself. He has no good. Choice. I'll run him.
0: Is he getting fat ribeye?
1: Oh, he, you know what? Probably not. Oh, no, my mom's birthday.
0: Oh, it's your mom's birthday.
1: Yeah.
3: Happy birthday to her.
1: Yes.
0: Happy birthday, Mom.
1: Yes. And she's in better shape than all of us kids, man. Makes me sick. She can run circles around
0: That's
1: me.
0: That's awesome.
3: Yep. Makes you sick.
1: All right. I didn't get those jeans.
0: So, Robert, we got some guests coming on here that they do a show too, right? They do a podcast.
3: Yeah, so Chris Garlock and Harold Phillips are two podcasts. The other labor podcast hosts, they host their own podcast. And they also are the founders of, founders of the Labor Radio Network, right. Which is a whole conglomerate of labor podcasters, union radio hosts, live radio shows from Oregon, from AFLs, all over the country. So they've been able to organize this cool group of podcasters and other social media folks to compile content. And
1: awesome.
3: Obviously, we've just recently established a network with them where now we're having part of Randy's vision for the labor for our own Worker Power Hour radio network, putting podcasts on there for others to hear.
1: That's
3: so it's really
1: great.
3: Cool.
1: That is so great. I was listening to him a little bit today. I was telling Robert, I'm at work and my coworkers are bugging me. I'm like, hey, I'm trying to listen to this podcast while I'm working.
3: Yeah.
1: But it's wonderful stuff. Good
0: well,
1: stuff.
0: Well, Harold and Chris, you're on, right?
5: I think we're on.
0: All yep.
1: right.
0: I can hear you. That means it looks like
6: Hi, guys.
1: Hi.
5: I mean, usually I'm off, but
1: well done. I'm a little off, too.
0: Yeah, so.
6: Harold is so off, it's not even funny.
5: Trust me.
0: Yeah, so Chris, why don't you take a minute, introduce yourself, talk about how you kind of got here. Appreciate you, first of all, coming on the Worker Power Hour here. We appreciate the partnership and the relationship. And most importantly, we appreciate the fact that the labor voice and labor news and discussions around labor, there's more and more of us out there that are trying to amplify the message and the narrative because corporate America has got too much control over what everybody hears. Why don't we start with you?
6: Way too much, brother. And thanks for having us on. We really appreciate it. No better place to be than the Worker Power Radio Network. So appreciate that. Quick background. I'm a trained journalist by background. And I spent a bunch of time working in labor councils, winding up at the D.C. Labor Council in Washington, D.C. But I've always had kind of a thing for radio. So I've done radio in Rochester, New York, which is I'm visiting my folks right now, and then down in D.C. on the Pacifica station. And then, you know, this whole thing with labor radio shows and labor podcasts started popping, you know, some years back, and kind of got into that. And I sort of noticed that there was more and more of them, and just started thinking, you know, it's a good thing if we can kind of connect up with each other, trade tips, and, you know, just get to know each other as a community. And I got to tell you, it has been a really great ride. And that's how I met Harold, and that's how I met you. And it's just solidarity is a beautiful thing, isn't it?
5: Well, hold on. Chris is kind of burying the lead here. So way back when he was hosting this labor show in Washington, D.C., and he started to find out that there were other labor shows around the country, he set up a conference call. I mean,
6: y'all know what that is, conference calls.
1: Yep.
5: You had to, like, string the tin cans and the string across country and that kind of stuff.
6: It's okay. So, it was union string and union can, so it's okay.
0: That's hilarious.
1: That is good.
0: So where would you guys like to start? You know, I mean, I think we could riff off each other for a while here. I think that, you know, let's start here. First of all, I think that this is a great platform to utilize. It'd be great to see labor using some more of it. And, you know, what are your guys' thoughts there, first and foremost, about using this platform to communicate on a larger scale?
6: Harold, why don't you go?
5: Well, I mean, radio is old technology, right? The first radio signal was sent in, like, what, the 1920s or something like that. But it's incredibly enduring, right? Because you have this service where you can listen to something and get information while you're doing something else, while you're working in the house, while you're working on the line, driving to work, and we have these new iterations of radio. We have podcasts. We have videos that are streaming on YouTube. Hi, YouTube audience. But essentially, it's the same idea. You can listen to this while you're doing other things.
1: Yep.
5: I think that labor has really started to wake up to the fact that a lot of working people still listen to radio in one form or another. And we have been ceding those airwaves to people who aren't necessarily friendly to labor. You know what I mean? So it's way past time that we started taking the field back. And that's one of the things the Labor Radio Podcast Network is all about, bringing all of these labor shows together. And it's one of the things the Worker Power Radio Network is about as well. Let's give working people something to listen to that actually talks about issues that are important to them, not just the dog whistles that the bosses want to blow, right?
1: Right.
0: Yeah, and I think you make a great point that we seeded this ground. We gave it out, gave it away, you know, a few decades ago to certain individuals that, you know, any crackpot got on, you know, the middle of the night and talked to people and ended up building this relationship. And, you know, sorry for calling them crackpots, but some of them, quite frankly, are, especially the ones that, you know, are just doing corporate America's message and bidding and convincing workers to do things that are against their own, you know, best interests. And, you know, we just kind of ignored it and turned our head to it. And then, you know, that's what created the O'Reillys and the Limbaughs and these individuals that, you know, had millions of people listening to them because they built that relationship. And it's interesting. I'm sure you guys share the same dynamic. Now that I've been doing it for a couple years, like, I have these people that will say, man, it's like I feel like I'm talking to you all the time, even though I haven't seen you in 6 months, right? Because they're listening to the show, and you actually get to experience that, like, you people feel like you're communicating. And even if they may send you a text or they send something on a show, especially with some of the live interaction that we're doing now, that's a lot of fun. And maybe they listen to a show a few days later and they make a comment about it. You comment back. You're having this conversation over a long period of time that builds a relationship that those crackpots got, mm-hmm. that captured, and we missed. And so we've got to figure out how to reoccupy this space and rebuild that message. And one of the reasons where one of the things I explained where I feel like I'm having a good time with this is I'm hearing these cool positive interactions in situations where, you know, most of them funny because somebody will, you know, bring something in about something that we said a couple of days ago or we're saying right now. And you get that interaction that you then comment maybe the next week or on the next show. And that's the relationship that we missed out on. And we've got to try to do a little bit better job of agitating the space a little more. Anyway, I know I'm saying stuff that you guys are well aware of. I just, man, I can really feel this. Rick Smith was the one who really turned me on to it. You know, a couple years ago when him and I were chatting about it, and I'm like, Rick, how come more people aren't doing this?
1: Right.
0: You know, what's up, dude? Like, you know, every union should be anchoring down in this space, and, you know, we should be trying to figure out how to amplify this. Anyway, I'll shut up and let you guys kind of run with that.
6: No, I think you're onto something, and I think I think a couple of things. One is, I think an important point about, you know, talk radio writ large is that talk radio is about appealing to the negative, right? Talk radio works because they fire people up. They appeal to, you know, the people's fear, right? That's what it's all about. They're fanning the flames of fear. And one of the things, you know, as you know, we do the Labor Radio podcast weekly, which is this wonderful thing that we get to listen to all the different shows across the network and just pick out a half a dozen to bring to the audience and say, hey, check this out, check this out. And what I love about our network is that we do not do that. None of our shows do that. We are talking about the issues that people are really facing. And it's not all pie in the sky and, you know, we'll all get pie in the sky when we die. No, it's about dealing with real issues, but it's really about people, ordinary working people who every day, and you know this, you hear this all the time on your show, people who are fighting back, people who are standing up for themselves. And that's very different than just saying, you know, somebody out there is trying to steal your job or take your cookies or, you know, this negative kind of thing, which, you know, I think that it does work to a certain extent, right? But the question is then, where do you go with that? Which is basically where you go with that is buy whatever thing it is that they're hawking, right? What our movement is doing is we're not selling stuff. What we're doing is talking about how do we do something with this movement, you know, whether it's winning a contract or getting, you know, more rights on the job overall. How do we improve things? And so, I think that's a really important – I would not do this work if it was just about selling stuff. Not interesting to me. Not interested in that. Go ahead, Harold.
5: Yeah, and not only that, I could say that maybe if we're selling anything, it's the idea of organizing. Mm-hmm. Because a lot of working people have been sold this bill of goods that they have to be afraid. Mm-hmm. They have to be afraid to talk to their coworkers. They have to be afraid to stand up to their boss.
6: Fear.
5: What you're hearing on the Labor Radio Podcast Network and the Worker Power Radio Network is you don't have to be afraid because you have people to back you up. You have people who are going to come together. They're going to watch your back. You can make things better. And one of the things I love about the network, Randy, you were talking about how every union should be on the airwaves. And I 100% agree. But the podcast world, the world that we live in right now, means that every working person can be on the airwaves. They can Absolutely. They can start a podcast. They can start a stream. They can do Twitch, whatever it is. You know, there's a show that we have in the network. It's been dormant for a while, but it was actually a Teamster, an Amazon Teamster, might have been down there in San Bernardino County, who would literally record his show on his phone in the cab of his truck during his lunch hour.
1: Wow.
5: Any working person can get their voice out, and all they have to do is organize. That's part of what we're doing with the network is helping the people who are putting their voices out there organize.
6: Yeah. Go ahead.
0: Kathleen, I didn't know if you wanted to comment on this.
1: No,
0: what it makes you feel as a rank and file member, president of this local, you know, hearing these individuals and, you know, how important this space has become. You have so many members that are now listening.
1: Yeah.
0: Communicating to you based on what they hear on the show.
1: Right.
0: And then it creates this it really shifted the dynamics in a positive way when it came to how we were communicating with our members.
1: 100%. And like you guys were saying, you know, I'm not about selling things either. It's not my thing. But I feel like we're giving hope in a yes. lot of ways. Mm-hmm. Yes. And that's yeah. so much more powerful than money can ever provide somebody. And that to me is the greatest pleasure of everything that we do is we're giving people hope. And this is the pathway in how we're going to fix things in this country by coming together first and foremost and then moving together, you know, forward together. But yeah, just so powerful. And I appreciate what you guys do.
0: Really money do. Cannot buy that. Hope.
1: Nope.
0: Money cannot hope. Buy hope.
1: We're going to coin that. We're going to make a shirt. We're going to get a shirt and a bumper sticker.
6: Put it on a shirt, man.
1: That was actually really good.
5: But, you
1: good.
5: Know, I think part of generating that hope is letting people tell their stories.
1: That's right.
6: Thank you.
5: And that's another part of what we've been fighting against. We have corporate gatekeepers, mm-hmm. right? It's the corporate news owners who decide what stories get told.
1: Yep.
5: And by extension, you know, the radio networks that are filling talk radio and that kind of thing. When you have a democratized airwave like we've got now, everybody can tell their stories. Yeah. And that's how people realize they're not alone, that other people are facing the same struggles they are.
1: Yep.
0: You know, letting people tell their story, I've been an organizer for over 3 decades, as you guys know, and the best part about organizing is hearing a worker tell their story and then yes. watching them learn how to go down the pathway and the journey and then ultimately connect to the to actually connect to the tangible part of what that hope was that you brought out of them in the very beginning and then them accomplishing, you know, getting over that hump. That is we have the ability with this space to get other workers to connect to that so that they can believe. Because I think that part of what's gone on with the American worker is a layer of they're disenfranchised. It's so big. I just got to go along. I just got to get along to go along. And no one can beat, you know, these superpowers or the super wealthy or whatever it is. And I just got to get my little piece of the action somehow. I got to chip it off over yep. here versus them believing in something bigger and greater and having that hope. Watching workers as an organizer, I have seen tens of thousands of them go down these pathways and these journeys. And then now to see them actually being able to interact and share in yeah. this space is so much fun. It's so much fun.
6: It's interesting because the hope, I totally believe in that. But I think the other part of that, maybe it's the other side of that coin. And I think what you're talking about is empowerment.
1: Yes.
6: Mm-hmm. And that's what the union does, right? Because we know that, you know, one person not going to do anything against the boss. Mm-hmm. Two people, you're getting there. You need the power of the union. And what we're doing with the network, right? That's about saying these voices, your voices, you know, you might not get on ABC tonight, right? That's okay.
1: Right.
6: You know, frankly, I'm all right with saying under the radar. We're down with the people. And when I say we, I'm talking about your show, our show, all of these shows. We need to be down where the people are and saying your voices and your stories matter. You know, I just interviewed Dave Zirin. Fabulous, fabulous sports writer. I'm going to make a pitch for you to have him on the show. He's got a great book out. He's written 11 books all on sports and the business of sports from our point of view, from the workers' point of view. But his new book is a biography of Howard Zinn, of course, the author of A People's History of the United States, which is a history of the United States from the workers' point of view, because Howard Zinn was always about history from the bottom up, not about the great men.
1: Right.
6: It's about, you know, the stuff that Trump and all his people are trying to push on us, right? And Zirin talks about in this book what we're talking about, which is how do we build this, you know, this movement from the bottom up. And it particularly, I think right now, your voices, the voices of the other shows in the network, this is the crunch time.
1: Yeah.
6: This is our crunch time, right? I mean, we have got to be able to be somewhere people can find and say, oh, there's more folks like me out there right now, right? While things, you know, they the the Elon Musk of the world may, you know, think they're in control. They're not. Mm-mm. They're not.
0: That's correct. Not. Temporarily, they may be in control. In the end, because workers have relinquished the power for the day.
6: Exactly.
0: Workers have control, have shown it for hundreds, if not, you can argue, thousands of years with lots of different iterations and situations through history. You know, not just our history, but world history. The reality is workers have control of their workplace. They have control of their community. They have control of their county. They have control of their state. It's whether or not how much you want to exert that control or decide to just give it away to somebody. Like in this last election in 2024, they decided to give the reins to corporate America. And
6: not by much. Not by, people keep saying that. I keep saying it was a few million votes, dude. It was so.
0: I agree. Shouldn't even be that number, though, right? But you know, in the end, you know, we're not going to claim foul and, you know, cry like a baby for 4 years like someone else did because they didn't win, right? Like, we're just going to say.
6: It was not a landslide.
0: Good point.
6: It wasn't a landslide.
5: It's like 6 years. It's 8 years at this
0: point. Correct. That's very good points. My reason for bringing it up is that message did carry and it did win, even if it was a small margin. It did win, and at least we're willing to accept the outcome of an election like others, right? Like we don't like the outcome, but I didn't take my American flag down.
6: Yeah, okay.
1: No,
0: in front of my house, I didn't take my American flag down like other people in my neighborhood did. Right. That they took theirs down because Biden won. Like no, like.
6: We might be flying it upside down, though.
0: Well, sometimes you may have to, right? The point is that the workers of people said, okay, well, I'm going to have to trust corporate America right now. Yep. And it may not have been just like that, but in so many words, they did. And therefore, they got the reins. And so now you see how quickly corporate America's taken. Like, you can't give them an inch. No. They have to have guardrails. And they have to have rules, and they have shown over and over again that they will poison your water. Yep. They will exploit you. They will pay you less. They will essentially kill you, dig a hole, and push you into it, just like you know cows or animals, and even in a lot of ways.
6: I think you should say what you really think. Anyway.
0: But it's true,
5: it's
0: right?
5: A little sugar-coated, isn't it?
0: If you look back at our American history and you look back at 1776 and the formation of this country, and they owned labor, and then everybody that was propped up as great people, you know, they weren't so great. Like, they did some things that they're pretty inhuman, you know, they're not humane. And we have got to rationalize that, and we've got to recognize that, and we've got to just make a correction. In other words, we did it. You make a mistake, and guess what? We need to treat people better. We keep allowing, or like you said, these great individuals that, you know, Carnegie.
6: In quotation marks.
0: Yeah, a Carnegie. Like, can't stand anything has to do with the Carnegies because of the history, right? Mm-hmm. Like, yet they got streets named after them, and, you know, people think they're great at this, that. The point is that corporate America, the industrialists, the super wealthy, however you want to call it, have exploited, have killed, and have manipulated every situation for their profit over and over again, including creating great divides, racial divides. Every racial divide in America has been for some sort of profit, to try to make more money on some situation to get us to fight with each other. Anyway, I'll get off my soapbox for a minute.
6: Can I say something that I always like to talk about that I think is cool about capitalism, though? Capitalism has made doing what we're doing possible. They've built all of these tools, right? Because doing radio used to doing you know, something like, you know, YouTube, you know, if you remember back in the day, we're all old enough that we remember back in the day, if you wanted to get in front of a mass audience, you had to try and get it in the 6 o'clock news. And you know how hard that was to do. And usually you got 30 seconds that said, you know, the Teamsters, you know, broke a window today, or, you know, during a pickup. not the story that
1: that's
6: we wanted.
1: Stuff. Yeah.
6: Right. But capitalism has put the tools of communication, as Harold was saying, in some Teamster's hands in a cab on his lunch break. And so to me, or to us in the network, what we're looking at saying is, hey, we're not quite sure if capitalism understands, if the bosses understand, you know, what they put in our hands. But we want to make sure that we know how to use that, that we get it out in as many people's hands as possible. Because, you know, you're just talking about history. History shows that these guys will ride, you know, high for a certain amount of time, but a fall is coming. People are people, and I never know what it's going to be. I'm like, really, $4 a gallon of gas? That hasn't sparked a revolution, you know? I mean, I'm not too far from the Canadian border. It was a few years ago where the truckers went crazy up there in Montreal, shut Montreal down. How is it? Well, you guys are Teamsters. How is it that you guys have not sent a whole bunch of trucks to Washington D.C. with this gas? I'm not saying you got personally shit, but I'm serious. I mean, that's expensive. I saw the price of diesel the other day. It's like $5-6 a gallon or something. It's crazy.
0: Well, the way we see it is we make the employer pay for it. I'm just kidding. No.
1: That's right.
6: Okay. Yep. All right. That's right. Okay.
0: But I like your point because I want to raise the issue. I'm not anti-capitalism. I believe in responsible capitalism.
1: That's right.
6: There's
0: responsibility to that power, right? Like you said, because there are aspects of it that can be utilized very powerfully, no different than the workers in a capitalist society and our republic have the ability to take control and capitalize on their workplace power.
6: Yeah, like, we do.
0: And I don't forget that in the sense of understanding how the system works. So I don't want to, you know, again, I'm not being defensive. I'm just pointing out, I agree with you 100% that there are these opportunities inside capitalism that we have got to capture while others are exploiting it.
1: Yep.
5: Well, you used the right word a little while ago, guardrails. Mm-hmm. Capitalism, left to its own devices, will eventually eat everything and then itself. It has to have guardrails. And I'm really, really happy that we've been talking about history, because there are so many people who are fired up about the labor movement right now. I mean, we are so inspired by the Starbucks workers and the REI workers and all of these young folks who are ready to go. But then once they've actually started their unions, they realize this has happened before. You know, I mean, somebody told somebody about this person named Mother Jones or Samuel Gompers or whatever. And there's not a lot of historical context. As everybody knows, you learn from history so you don't repeat it, right? So that's another thing that I really love about the Labor Radio Podcast Network is we have so many labor history shows. So these younger folks who are getting into the movement and are ready to roll, there's a lot of ways that they can find out about the Carnegies and about the people who stood up to them.
1: Yep.
5: Chris has a labor history show. We probably have, I don't know, 20, 30 labor history shows in the network. And it's important. I remember when I was younger, I'd be like, stop telling me that the unions founded the weekend. You know, I don't care about what happened in 1920. The reality is you need to know what happened in 1920 because we're kind of going through that again. And it was organized labor that made a difference. So this is how we harness our power.
0: I want to point something out on this. Like, I love history. Like I love world history, American history, labor history. And I love all the kind of nuances and pieces and like you said, the unknown facts that have driven so much over, you know, hundreds or thousands of years. When it comes to that point, I get here at Teamsters Local 1932 and a lot of the things that we do as an organization, we get a ton of, you know, traction or credibility, you know, recognition for all of these things. And I keep telling everybody, these aren't new ideas, man. Like, this is the stuff everybody did back in the day that worked. Like it literally is it's a playbook that you can go back, and you obviously got to have a modern twist to it, right? Because there's different technologies. But the reality of having a training center, of having the Teamster Advantage program with the Small Business Network, of having a clinic, of having a radio show or you know, live radio show, and having three radio stations inside of the building, here. Like this is not new in a sense. It may be new to us in this generation,
1: right.
0: But the way we built out our organizing models, the way we built out our relationships in the community, being at all of the chambers of commerce and participating in them and knocking on small businesses' doors and knocking on doors in neighborhoods and canvassing and building these relationships in coalitions inside the community. It sounds like a whole lot to do, but you know what? They did it back in the day. That's what built the American labor movement. And all I'm doing is actually just kind of resurrecting the things that were successful and worked, and we're watching it work again in a very powerful way. You drive down the 10 freeway, which is obviously, you guys know the 10 freeway is one of the biggest freeways in the country. Like, we have multiple billboards on the 10 freeway. The 210, we have billboards. We have multiple, we have 8 buses running around with our brand on it. We've got the radio show. We've got all this stuff where, you know, we're in 20 school districts with more than 40 high schools. And all these relationships that we've built out, again, is taking from somebody else's. It's a historical playbook. Right?
1: Mm-hmm.
0: Like, and like you said, history will show us what worked and what didn't work.
6: I have a historical connection for you, but then I want to turn the tables on you and ask

0: But why is it or how is it that a local like yours decided to put resources specifically into radio? Because I will tell you, there are a number of international unions that have not done that. And so I'm curious about, because, you know, I know it's not millions of dollars, but it's an investment. You're, you know, it's an investment of time. There's some money, not as much as people think. But, you know, you guys made a decision to do this, and you stuck with it for a couple of years. Because, honestly, the other thing that we've seen happen, people will go for it. They'll do it for a year, and they don't get the ROI, blah, blah, blah. So you guys put some money, put some time, put some effort, and you've been doing it. I'm assuming, you know, it looks like you're in it for the medium to long haul. But what was that process?
1: Well, I think it's a great question. The first thing that happened was we weren't afraid to use the, you know, radio or digital space to like advertise and get narrative and message out. That's where it kind of started. And as we were utilizing that space and got invited into that space, then I started to get invited on a bunch of different shows. And I'm starting to spit up my rap and talk about the things we're doing. And people are starting to say, yeah, you guys should probably, you know, kind of like do this regularly because, you know, you seem to have a lot of content, you know. And I'm like, yeah, I know. I've been an organizer for a long time, so I got a lot of stories to tell, right? Like,
0: I got stories. How much time you got?
2: Right. That's right.
1: Exactly. That's what happens. And then, you know, Kathleen sitting here has always told me, Randy, we got to get you in front of people. Yeah, we got to record this and we got to get it out because people want to hear it.
2: Yes.
1: And what I found is that this is over my entire time is that people love hearing these stories about other workers being successful. And when, as an organizer, when you're telling that journey, you're talking about it, you're explaining how, you're instilling hope and inspiration in individuals, then obviously you bump into the radio space and then the door opens at how inexpensive it was.
0: It's ridiculous, right?
1: And I'm
0: it's
1: going,
0: ridiculous.
1: Why aren't we occupying? And that's where me and Rick Smith started the chat. And I'm like, Rick, and he's like, I don't understand, Randy. Like, I don't either. Like, this is a very powerful space, especially if you have the ability to broadcast it out and you can anchor down, you know, with certain groups. So obviously the way we look at it is our first audience is our membership.
0: Of course.
1: Is 1932. But we know that the audience goes well beyond that now.
2: Yeah.
1: Our first message is to try to make sure we're communicating in that space and it's not only self-serving or self-absorbed. It's like, let's talk about what's going on a broader scale and also not always be about some crisis. Because that's one of the toughest things about going to union meetings is that, you know, typically you're talking about the crisis of the moment and it's fight. Yeah. Like, you can't keep everybody's attention like that all the time. So obviously we cultivated a show that had some fun stuff in it. It had some natural, you know, kind of organic community stuff, Teamster Advantage, those other programs with the schools, all that. And then, you know, you get into the news or you get into stories and then you talk about what workers are doing and always making it about the workers. And so why, to answer the question of how, is I feel like our board, our membership, and our, you know, our stewards just immediately connected to it and felt like this is a good way for us to kind of all kind of push a message out to help the broader community understand more and also for us to connect to them better and just to get our message out. So it was a two-way street. So how, you know, and then just slowly educating the leadership of the local at the executive board level, and they're all in. Like, they love this. Many of them are listening right now, if not almost all of them are listening right now.
3: And, hi, E-board.
1: Yeah, right, and commenting, going, you know, hey, this is great. And and then they use it as platforms to do what they need to do, let's say, in their workplace or with their coworkers or, you know, in the community. We have Nadal Rafidi is a Palestinian, you know, and he is absolutely, you know, in the middle of that. And he has spoken at many events as a vice president of a local union who is carrying a message that needs to stop, that slaughter needs to stop, right? And that's become a platform for him as an individual, you know what I mean? Where he can anchor off that and it not be in a combative sort of, oh, let's fight over the political differences or the
0: sectarian.
1: Yes. Thank you for filling the words. Because
3: I don't think you can say that on the radio, Chris.
0: I just said it.
1: So whatever, the point is that fight, let's ignore the fight and try to, not ignore,

0: the fight. Let's talk about how to resolve things and ask for peace.
1: That's right.
0: So the point is whether it's that or any of these other things, workers, our members, let's say the Hispanic Caucus, the Black Committee, you know, the Black Power Committee here at the local, the LGBTQ committee, you know, the women's group, like all of our groups feel like we've got a platform.
1: Right.
0: And we can get the voice out. That's mm-hmm. why the organization invested in it. Hopefully that's a good answer to your question.
2: Yeah, no, it's a great answer. And I wanted to say that one of the things that we've been doing the network for a number of years now, and you guys have already solved one of the big problems that folks have, which is that folks, you know, tend to get excited, they get into it, and they can't sustain it. And so one of the reasons the network exists and why we're so glad that you guys are not only doing what you're doing, but that you're part of the network and you're an active part of it, is that you've really figured out the sustainability. Because it's no good having a great show that only lasts 6 months or a year and a half, right? This struggle, I mean, if we could solve all the worker problems in a year and a half, that'd be fabulous. But somehow it doesn't seem to be working out that way. So
0: if everybody would just listen to me.
2: we'll work on that. We'll work on that. But we have to build this thing for the long term. And so I'm really impressed that you guys have figured that part out. I see a question, by the way, about who's part of the radio network. LaborRadioNetwork.org, and you'll find our whole list of all the different shows, including this, that are in the network. We're working on getting an app where people will be able to put it on their phone and find all of the shows. But the other thing is that using more experienced shows like yourselves to kind of mentor other folks that are just coming along. And that's where you guys have really stepped up and are really kind of the poster child. Because, again, you know, it's not just enough to have a show and to sustain a show. But if you're the only show out there, again, it's not going to work for the long term. So being able to mentor and be, you know, you're attending the weekly meetings and bringing, you know, the experiences that you're having or helping other folks. And it, you know, it's just like a union, right? It's just like a union. You got folks that are real active in the union. You got a lot of folks that are not active, but they're participating. They want to be a part of it. Right. And this is kind of, I think, a union of the shows is a good way to put it.
1: And what you just said is exactly why I love what we're doing, because our members do want to be a part of this. They do. Mm-hmm. And it's hard. Everyone's got stuff going on. They've got kids. They've got to run home after work, make dinner, do laundry, whatever, right? Everyone's got stuff going on. Life is crazy. And this is a way that they can actually truly be a part of their union and be plugged in, know what we're doing, what's affecting them. Why do they need to care? Like what you just said, I mean, it's just the best way to communicate all those things to everybody and wake them up from their slumber. Because let's be real, apathy is real, you know, runs deep.
3: Oh, yeah.
1: Right? But we've got to wake people up, and this is the best way to do that. And it's on their terms, and they're the privacy of their home, you know. But,
0: and meet them where they are. There's an old organizing trick is that you got to meet people where they are, but you also got to challenge them to move too.
1: That's right.
0: You can't that's right. Yeah. If you don't push people or move them, and you only meet them where they are, then the service model of the situation overtakes, and you can't ultimately things done. It dies out. That's where the fizzle happens.
1: That's a good point.
0: And so what we have done is, you know, we put together a long-term plan. A matter of fact, in my office, if you're ever here, you will see I've got up on a board everything that ultimately we'd like to get out somehow. You know, like this
2: vision board. He's got a vision board.
0: Right. Like these things. We want all these messages ultimately to be somewhere in a library or somewhere that somebody can get to that we could just share it. In other words, someone's talking about, oh, yeah, there was a show. It was show, you know, 12 or 75 or 150 or whatever. Yeah, there was a show that we talked about that. And you just send it to the person and they become more engaged as a result of it. So I've only got a couple minutes left. This is blown by, obviously, because remember, we are live and we have to actually close out, turn the radio station back over to the station on the other side of the building.
3: Oh, come on. They don't have anything else going on. They'd like to keep you on for another hour.
0: And they do, actually. They really love our show, too. Yeah. So, but I really appreciate the two of you coming on. We need to get you back on again.
1: Absolutely.
0: Where we can continue more of this conversation. Obviously, we actually – we stuck in this conversation longer than I thought, but I felt it was good.
1: Yes.
0: Because this is good content. Like, these are things we need to talk about. And we're building worker power in the Inland Empire. And the way we're building worker power in the Inland Empire is we got our billboards and our buses and our Think a Teamster program. Our Think a Teamster program is about making sure this community understands why workers and how why workers are needed and how a community prospers as a result of unionization. These workers in this community need to organize. Workers in our community, if they get under a union contract, a collective bargaining agreement, they are going to be in a better place. And how do we build worker power? We talk to our neighbor. We talk to our friends. We talk to our families. And we encourage them to organize, and we encourage them to get a union contract, and we encourage them to help their community. Unions are helping this community every single day. They're helping every community across America. Unions in this country make it run. 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
5: NBC News Radio, I'm Scott Carr. NBC News projects John Sununu will win the Republican Senate primary held today in New Hampshire, defeating former Massachusetts Senator Scott Brown. Also projected to win is Congressman Chris Pappas in the Democratic Senate primary, defeating progressive candidate Karishma Manzoor. Sununu and Pappas are now set to face off in the midterms. Meantime, incumbent Governor Kelly Ayotte is projected to win the Republican primary in the governor's race. Ayotte is running for a second two-year term. U.S. officials confirm American forces struck several Iranian tankers. U.S. CENTCOM saying in a post, forces destroyed five Iranian crude oil carriers after the Islamic Revolutionary Guard Corps targeted a U.S. Navy warship with ballistic missiles twice over the past 2 days. They say the Navy ship evaded the attacks and continued to patrol regional waters. On Saturday, the U.S. had targeted three Iranian vessels. TSA officials say they'll start allowing non-ticketed visitors past security at some U.S. airports. As Sarah Walters reports, some Des Moines airport officials hope they'll be added soon.
6: 13 airports will begin allowing those who have pre-check or known traveler numbers to apply for a gate pass on the TSA website. The practice was common before 9/11 when visitors could go beyond security to greet family or friends or say goodbye at the gate. Officials in Des Moines say they'll watch the rollout closely and are interested in bringing it to Des Moines.
5: The Supreme Court has rejected Missouri Republicans' emergency request to use new congressional maps for the midterm elections. The High Court Tuesday left in place a previous Missouri Supreme Court ruling that said the map could not be used while a ballot initiative that could veto the map moves forward. The new map would have eliminated one of the state's two Democratic-held seats. Hurricane Lowell is creating a flash flood risk for parts of Hawaii, currently with maximum sustained winds of 80 miles an hour heading north of the islands. Scott Carr, NBC News Radio.
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8: 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The Corona Police Department is the first agency in California to roll out the Grappler, a bumper-mounted device designed to safely end high-speed chases. The tool deploys a netting system onto a fleeing vehicle's tires, stopping it with less risk than a pit maneuver or spike strips. Corona officers recently used the Grappler to end a pursuit involving a suspect believed to be armed, bringing the chase to a safe and immediate stop. As the last tropical storm from Marie clears out, humidity and heat are moving back into the Inland Empire. We're looking at highs near 99 degrees in the valleys and triple digits by later in the week. If heading to the beach, use caution. Waves could reach up to 7 feet with dangerous rip currents expected to stick around through early next week. Cal State University San Bernardino has landed on Time Magazine's very first America's Best Colleges list, joining 500 institutions evaluated for student outcomes, campus resources, and overall value. CSUSB scored well in the earnings and graduation rate categories. More rankings are expected this fall from U.S. News and The Wall Street Journal. 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KCAA, keeping California alert and aware.

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And you may ask yourself, why would I want to listen? Or why would I want to continue listening? Well, let me just give you a few facts and figures and info that might be of interest to you. And the keynote is that I'm an America First original that has not changed. I didn't need to evolve. Did I refine a few points here and there along the way, being open-minded? Yes. But the core values, the principles, the fundamental foundation has been rock solid, bedrock. When I started in radio broadcasting, my principles always encompassed the Constitution. So I was a constitutional crusader, an America Firster that named his first talk show America's Town Forum, which had the America First theme and almost was America First in its titling. But I wanted to reach a broader base in the 1990s. So I'm an independent investigative broadcaster whose mission is to seek truth, promote liberty, and defend freedom. I'm not beholden to the established political, corporate, or media order. I deliver this show, hard-hitting take on the most compelling topics always from an independent, America First, conservative vantage point. I shed light and insight on the prevailing controversies, cover-ups, and conspiracies. I approach my topics and subjects rationally and factually and report on the stories and give my take on events without rushing to judgment. I share what I know rather than simply what I think. So I cover the political, the cultural, monetary, media, and health sectors. This program reaches beyond the political pale. I rely on my keen wit, insight, and intellect to inform, inspire, and raise one's ire in the talk town square. So as a seasoned talker, an independent and innovative broadcast voice that's considered a pioneer, an originator of many of the current programs that focus on conspiracy and cover-ups and alternative thinking, I'd like to think that I still have a lot more in the tank and a lot more to share with you, and that's what I plan on doing, and that's why I brought Truth Matters to the forefront and try to give you something that is weekly consistent information that you can use and that you can share, and that you are the discerner and the decider, and I respect that. So I don't have all the answers, but I certainly have a lot of questions. And together, we will try to hold the political powerful in account, whether it's the Republicans, Democrats, Independents, or otherwise. But I am certainly putting America First, New World Order, neocons, and Dem Social Communists last. So we'll continue opposing and exposing the sinister and satanic forces that we are waging war against. And it is a spiritual, cultural, political war that is being waged. And sadly, Trump has succumbed to the political swamp, and Trump has become one of them, a neocon, a globalist, a world order embracer. And so we have the Trump Epstein class, we have the neocon New World Order class that we must absolutely 100% oppose and expose. So that's some of the reasons and the rationale for tuning into Tom Donahue Truth Matters, TomDonahueReports.com. And we are on many stations, streaming sites, podcast directories, here, there, and almost everywhere, and help us spread the word. And we appreciate your listenership, and hopefully you can put to good use Tom Donahue, Truth Matters, and it really does here.

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2: Hey, top of the Wednesday to you. A lot going on in the world today. A Brazilian, I'm hearing my voice in my own ear, by the way, Sean. There you go. Thank you. A Brazilian meat billionaire walked into Trump's Oval Office. What happened next should terrify us all. I'll tell you about it. Are making a fortune. I mean, literally millions and millions of dollars as the price of oil hits $100 a barrel and could go to 120 or even 150. And Trump claims another scalp. The media says that Jimmy Kimmel's show is coming to an end next year. Our media is tanking into a billionaire-owned right-wing trap. In the second hour of our program, Betty Dangerous, Heidi Sigmund Kuda, is going to drop by on slopocracy. We'll explain. Also, Trump just had another long phone conversation with Putin in which he received his most recent marching orders. And Bob Kennedy's penis obsession continues. We'll cover all that in the second hour of the program. In the third hour of our program, Christopher Armitage is going to drop by. Is this the most important election of our lifetimes? And finally, yes, it is. And you need to know what Elon is up to. He's got a new nonprofit, safevote.org, that is harvesting voters' data. What could possibly go wrong? But to start out, my daily take today over at HartmanReport.com is titled, A Brazilian Meat Billionaire Walked into Trump's Oval Office. What happened next should terrify us all. And, it's the story of, first of all, there are four companies that control the vast majority of all meat sold in the United States. Two of those companies are based out of Brazil. One of them is run by this guy who walked into Trump's office. And this is after Eric Schlosser in the New York Times on Monday pointed out that when you buy a car, you get to know where it was made. If you buy a T-shirt, it tells you that it's 100% cotton made in Bangladesh or whatever. The same is true of your, peas and carrots and chicken and fish and everything else. You have the right to know where it came from and what's in it. Not true for beef or pork. Weirdly enough, I mean, there's a whole story to tell here. Schlosser says that this 300 or 200 million tons of ground beef that Trump is going to bring into the country is probably going to be mostly old frozen beef that's like been in lockers in other countries, and much of it may be coming from Brazil. We don't really know, but the Wall Street Journal reported last week that on August 30th or 20th. Josely Batista, the Brazilian billionaire who co-controls JBS. This is one of the four biggest meat companies in the United States. It's a Brazilian-owned company. This is actually the largest meat packer on earth. He had a private meeting with Trump in the Oval Office. And the next day, Trump announced we're going to bring hundreds of millions of tons of beef into the United States, and I'm not going to tell you where it's coming from. He also, in his proclamation, he said that this beef coming in, this 300,000 metric tons of foreign beef, is in the other country's quota category. In other words, it will be free of tariffs. This is the same guy, this Batista guy, this is the same guy who, along with his brother in 2017, confessed to bribing roughly 1,800 Brazilian officials to not examine their meat products. The Securities and Exchange Commission and the Justice Department fined them and their countries $280 million under the Foreign Corrupt Practices Act, in part for bribes here in America that they used in their acquisition of Pilgrim's Pride, the big American chicken company. The SEC called their conduct a profound failure of corporate governance and blocked them for almost a decade from being listed on the New York Stock Exchange. Then Pilgrim's Pride wrote a $5 million check to Donald Trump, to his inaugural fund, much of which he kept. It was the single largest corporate donation, five times that of Amazon or Meta. And Trump suspended enforcement of the Foreign Corrupt Practices Act against JBS. He said, no, we're not going to go after this company anymore. 2 days after that became public, the SEC, Trump's SEC, approved the stock market listing and they began trading on the NYSE, the New York Stock Exchange. And now the company's own co-owner walks into the White House and suddenly we're buying all kinds of beef from them? We don't know. Trump refuses to say. Brooke Rollins, who's our agriculture secretary, who has no experience in agriculture or public health or anything. I mean, she was a right-wing propagandist for years and a hardcore right-wing Christian fundamentalist evangelist, says, I don't have a clue. I don't know. Right. You know, most of us spent most of our lives feeling like our food supply was safe. I mentioned in the article I used to do international relief work, and the thing that scared me when I was in, you know, the slums of Bogota or Manila or whatever, was not the possibility of crime. Interestingly enough, poor communities, I mean deeply poverty-stricken communities, tend to police themselves, and they tend to be very protective of relief workers who come in to help them out. My biggest fear was eating something that would give me a brain worm or rip my guts apart, which actually did happen to me in 2001. So when I got Giardia, it was no fun at all. And that was, you know, outside the United States, of course. So, but I had always, you know, assumed that my food was safe here in the United States. And, you know, in 1906, Upton Sinclair published this book, The Jungle, this novel, about the meatpacking industry in Chicago. And it created such a stir that same year it came out, Teddy Roosevelt was president, and he signed legislation that it ultimately created the, it was called the Pure Food and Drug Act and the Meat Inspection Act. He signed both of them on the same day, and they created the USDA inspection system and ultimately the Food and Drug Administration. And 102 years later, in 2008, Congress added mandatory country of origin labels for meat. So you'd think we would know where it comes from, right? But then in 2010, five corrupt Republicans on the Supreme Court legalized bribery. The meatpackers' lobbyists swarmed D.C., and in December of 2015, Congress quietly repealed the labels for beef and pork by tacking that repeal into a 2,000-page omnibus spending bill. Chicken and lamb still carry the label, but your hamburger is now mystery meat. And then there's Bob Kennedy, you know, the one-time heroin-addicted lawyer with no medical or scientific training whatsoever, who promised to make America healthy again. In April of last year, he announced 10,000 layoffs across federal health agencies, including 3,500 at the Food and Drug Administration. The AP reports that the fired staff included lab scientists who tested foods for contamination, and communication specialists whose job is to tell us when our food is dangerous. And now Bob, his proposed budget, wants to shift routine food inspections out of the hands of the feds and onto the states, which basically can't afford to do it, at the same time that a Republican Congress is suggesting a 60% cut in money to help pay for state inspections. And the result of all this? Well, in 2024, under Joe Biden, 77% of the food outbreaks, the disease outbreaks that we had in the United States that were associated with food, the source was identified, 77%. In 2025, Donald Trump's year, that fell to a shocking 36%. And then there's this rule that would have made it possible for the FDA to find the source of contamination in eggs or lettuce or whatever within 24 hours. Congress wrote that into law in 2011. The FDA put it in, was going to implement it in 22 or finish the rule in 2022, and it was set to automatically take effect back 9 months ago in January. But after the grocery lobby complained and presumably made some well-placed donations to Republican politicians, Bob Kennedy's FDA pushed that rule back to July of 2028. So, you know, no inspections. And you can see this in the official numbers. We've got 18,000 confirmed cases in 49 states of cyclospora and 990 hospitalizations and 2 deaths. And it's not just pathogens, by the way. Bob is letting the toxic PFAS chemicals being dumped into our food supply and our drinking water go without inspection. I mean, this is what you get with 45 years of Republicans telling you that government is the problem and that, you know, we need to do away with the nanny state. No more of these inspections and bureaucrats and deep state and all this other kind of BS that the Republicans try to shovel at us. And the result is, you know, when your TV breaks, you buy a new TV. But when your food supply breaks, your kid ends up in the hospital. And that's what Trump and Kennedy have brought us. 16 minutes past the hour. I'll be back with more of the news of the day and your calls in just a moment.
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2: Let's see. 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We saw the most beautiful corals. I remember thinking they were waving at us as they moved with the ocean. 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They kind of reminded me of tropical birds. 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It completely changed the way I look at the ocean.
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6: Hi, I'm EJ Williams for American Humane. 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Today, we're also learning that our best friends, millions of whom are abandoned each year, are often the best medicine when people are facing obstacles. 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

0: Donald Trump's making a small fortune over his war in Iran, apparently. This, according to CNBC, Luke Fountain reporting, as Donald Trump's personal, as President Donald Trump's wartime directives in Iran repeatedly jolted global markets, his personal energy portfolio soared. Isn't this sweet? His nine largest oil and gas holdings made about $4 million, recently here. And he's currently holding stock in Chevron, ConocoPhillips, ExxonMobil, Kinder Morgan, Marathon Petroleum, Occidental Petroleum, Phillips 66, Valero Energy, and the Williams Companies. And meanwhile, Goldman Sachs is warning that Trump could make even more money because the price of oil is fixing to surge to $120 a barrel. Could even go as high as $150. Right now, it's at $100 a barrel, Brent crude. And that, you know, just 2 months ago, it was $72. This is all because, it's all because Benjamin Netanyahu finally found an American president stupid enough to take his advice and attack Iran. I mean, it's just, there's no other way to put it. And Trump had another one of his phone calls with Putin yesterday. Of course, he didn't tell us about this. Putin did. And, I'm going to dig into that in some detail in the next hour. But basically, there's no doubt in my mind that Netanyahu said, oh, it's going to be a cakewalk. It's going to be great. Putin said, hey, you ought to do this. It's a great idea. And, of course, Putin has been providing Iran with the targeting information to kill Americans. But Trump still, kisses his ass and owes him big time. I mean, Craig Unger on this program yesterday said Trump has probably laundered at least $1 billion using Trump real estate for mafia figures out of Russia. And, of course, Putin is the big mob boss. And, whether Trump is afraid of him or is owned by him or just wants to be him when he grows up, I mean, nobody knows for sure, but we have spent over $100 billion, we consumers, on fuel charges since Trump started the war. We're spending about $1 million every 2 minutes, we consumers, in added gasoline prices, and now the added diesel prices are starting to show up in everything from construction costs, all your machinery on a construction site is diesel run, retail costs, everything in your local store or warehouse is shipped there by diesel. In your ag, food products, your tractors and farm equipment are all run by diesel, and the trucks that get the food to you are run by diesel. So, here we are, right? Donald Trump making a fortune in the stock market, betting on oil going up at the same time that he's out there bombing Iran and bombing more tankers, causing the price of oil to go up. What a coincidence. How fascinating. It's 27 minutes past the hour. Jimmy Kimmel looks like he's the next scalp that Trump is claiming. I'll tell you about that after the break, and I'll pick up your calls. We'll be right back. It's the Tom Hartman Program. Talk media for the sane among us. Yes, we are still here. We are still sane, and we are still talking. We'll be right back.
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0: It's the place where smart people get their news. I'll be right back with more of the news of the day in your call.

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2: "To discover brilliant, innovative, creative, and original thinking is one of life's rare privileges. 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Because The Last Hours of Ancient Sunlight is a seminal work offering a viewpoint original yet ancient, I see our situation today in a new light. And because of the scope and depth of this work, I find it inspiring as well as disturbing. I rather exhausted superlative in praise of Tom Hartman's book, The Prophet's Way, which I rightly called the most important book I've ever read. But now I find the sequel calling for equal praise, since the issue here addresses the whole of our species, and indeed all species."
1: The Last Hours of Ancient Sunlight, The Fate of the World and What We Can Do Before It's Too Late by Tom Hartman, in bookstores everywhere.
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0: 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Check it out. Welcome back. 34 minutes past the hour. You know, one of the things that always fascinated me about medieval European culture, and I'm guessing, I don't have evidence of this, but I'm guessing that this was something that was probably duplicated in other hierarchical cultures all around the world, was the role that comedy played in, should we say, political life. There were two things. One, a lot of the nursery rhymes, you know, Mary, Mary, quite contrary, and, you know, Humpty Dumpty, and all these kind of these little stories that we learned as kids, they were actually originally political stories, you know, about Mary, Queen of Scots, or about Henry the Eighth, or whatever. You know, it's they were told in metaphor, or told in humor or fable, but it was people's way of communicating to each other the truth of what was going on with their leaders. So humor to the public did that. And then in private, the leader, the king or queen, had one person in their court, the court jester, who was the only person who had absolute immunity from having their head chopped off for saying anything that pissed off the regal, you know, the regent, the king or queen. And the reason for that was because it was a safety valve. They had to have a way of knowing what the people were actually saying. Somebody had to be a truth teller in the administration. And it was the court jester, it was the comedian. And that's why it concerns me when I see this New York Post page 6 story yesterday reporting. Now, ABC is pushing back and saying, no, we haven't made a decision yet. But they're reporting that Jimmy Kimmel's show is not going to be renewed when it expires on May 27th of next year, which is very interesting. I mean, you know, we saw this with Stephen Colbert over on CBS. ABC is not yet owned by right-wing billionaires, but they are under considerable pressure from Donald Trump. He's got the FCC going after their broadcast licenses for the television stations that they own. At the same time that Donald Trump is out here just making crap up. I mean, you know, just lying about being carried away by two big burly firemen on 9/11 or in the days immediately after 9/11, and the building was creaking and they thought it was going to come. I mean, he's just making stuff up. And maybe he's sufficiently delusional that he believes it. I think that's probably the case. But you know, he spent his whole entire life lying. He's built his business on lies. We need the comedians. We need the truth to be told. And what we're getting increasingly is media that is just homogenized slop that's bowing down and kissing the ass of the Republican Party and Trump. And I think it's a dangerous, dangerous thing. So, anyway, enough of my commentary. What's on your mind today? Samuel in Santa Ana. Hey, Samuel, what's up?
1: Hey, Tom. Okay, just as a point of reference, last spring, I told you that Trump was too clumsy to succeed. If you recall, during that time, you were really down in the dumps. And I was saying, I really think this guy's going to fall flat in his face. I think some great things can happen from that. So I'm just saying that because I'm getting ready to go into what I think is the future thing again, because now, as you know, you're starting to think the same thing, that we could be on the verge of some really good things happening after we wind up going through these calamities.
0: Yeah.
1: So what I wanted to do was I wanted to go over the consequences of martial law, which is something that's been on our show a lot. If we actually did have martial law by Mr. Clumsy here, the stock market would go down. That's something that he pays attention to. It would drop literally 1,000-plus points on a daily basis. People generally turn to the bond market when the stock market goes down, but if things like that are happening, and we see what was happening with Bessent and us having to up the revenue that people are getting from our side,
0: people will bail on the bond market, too.
1: Right, exactly. It would mess with the bond market. So then the next thing, and another thing that a lot of people go to is real estate. Well, if you have interest rates being messed up like that, then it's going to be much more difficult to buy property. So the real estate market would crash. So what we would see would be this tremendous downside from trying to do something like that. People who are wealthy, like a lot of people, as you said, a lot of wealthy people, they view it as a fire sale, you know, when things happen. But the overwhelming majority of people who are millionaires are people who are worth $1 to $2 million, and they would not be appreciating that. And the powers that be, when they don't appreciate things like that, like dealing with people like Robespierre, they have a way of showing their disaffection. So this, on top of that, would make us vulnerable to the Iranians, who would seize that as an opportunity to really attack us. As you know, they're already rehearsing as far as our water supplies are concerned in various places. They've been messing with us. Right. This would make us vulnerable to a number of things from us. I'm sure with the distraction like that, martial law, that they would be coming at us. It also would put us in the position of having people in the streets by the millions who would be pouring out into the streets. So you'd have chaos. You'd have things shut down with the economy. As we know, when you are bullied, a lot of times you go and you mess with people, they can turn around and mess with you. Trump is a bully. This is documented in his book, done by his niece. You've had her on the show. She's talked about that. He doesn't consider the fact that other countries can come at him, like shutting down the Strait of Hormuz, for instance.
0: Right.
1: So what I think would happen is that what we would have is the world itself just would say, I can't stomach this. And what I've been waiting on hasn't happened yet, but I really think this is a possibility, is that if he did this with martial law, that instead of us being the ones to threaten terrorists, other nations would be terrifying, if there is such a term, would be terrifying us. Mm-hmm. And we could find ourselves on the receiving end of the stick. Yeah. And being that Trump always chumps out, I really believe that a martial law would only last maybe at the most a week. Not sure, but I just thought I'd present that.
0: That's an interesting hypothesis. My guess would be that if Donald Trump declared martial law or a state of emergency, you know, to try to upset our elections and blow all that to hell, that Putin would say, the perfect opportunity, and he'd use a tactical nuke on Kiev, and he would attack eastern parts of Estonia, Latvia, and Lithuania, saying that he's defending Russian-speaking people in those areas, and you know, the far eastern regions. And Trump would not respond with NATO, and NATO is going to be paralyzed. And then China says, great time to take Taiwan. And basically, we're suddenly in World War III. That's a worst case scenario, but I don't think it's entirely out of reach. I've written about this before and talked about it. I really think that we're in kind of a World War I, you know, the pregnant pause before World War I moment right now. Samuel, thank you. That was a fascinating analysis. Thank you. Bob in Raisin, Texas. Hey, Bob, what's on your mind today?
2: Howdy, Tom, sane and smart listeners out there. I'd like to give you all an update and some ammunition for the water cooler.

0: Well, last year, Paxton filed a lawsuit against a lot of counties' appraisal districts have them justify why they didn't when they didn't properly apply an audit, essentially to the system, you know, to his lawsuits. When he had actually filed this lawsuit, a number of counties, including mine, last year, they reset all the property values. And I know this because I went in and had to protest. I just protested the previous year and won, and they shouldn't reset those values, but every 2 years at most.
1: Yeah.
0: And they did it in 1 year, less than 1 year. So I went into protest and heard from the lead appraiser that, yes, they reset all the property values, you know, and she rolled her eyes.
1: To try to jack up their revenues, yeah. And Paxton.
0: Yeah, and,
1: so, Bob, I'm curious, you know, Elon Musk has this new organization called SafeVote.org, and he's harvesting massive amounts of information from individual voters. I'm going to get into this in a little more detail in the next couple of hours, but are you seeing the ads for that?
0: I've seen one of them, I believe, but Elon Musk money, I haven't really seen that come through. I've seen a lot more money on the Abbott ads and a few other ads rather than
1: I think
0: Elon Musk specifically.
1: He's trying to build a database of voters that can, you know, and what their preferences are and who they are and what their concerns are and all kinds of. I smell a rat, just a huge rat here, but we'll see. Bob, I got to run.
0: Yeah,
1: but thanks.
0: We're waiting for more money to come in.
1: There you go. Go ahead.
0: Anyhow, y'all take care and remember that Paxton's lying.
1: There you go. Okay, thanks a lot, Bob. Good talking to you. 44 and a half minutes past the hour.
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1: So Lonnie Bunch, the head guy at the Smithsonian, is resigning because Donald Trump is trying to whitewash slavery now in our museums.

0: The morbidly rich who bought our government are counting on you to sit this thing out. Don't give them the satisfaction. The Harbin Report is free to join, and it's where our community goes to see what they're really doing. Every day, I connect the dots that they don't want connected, from the Powell memo to Citizens United to the checkpoints and surveillance machinery that's going up right now. But this isn't a lecture. It's a fight, and you're not in it alone. Thousands of us are already here, reading, arguing, organizing, and fighting like our children's future depends on it. Because it does. We refuse to be spectators while democracy gets sold off piece by piece. 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No paywall, no catch. Come stand with us and let's take this country back together. That's Hartman Report. Hartman with two N's at the end. 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Check it out.
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0: Hey, thanks so much for sharing our program and for reaching out to our stations and sponsors and letting them know that you're listening. It really means a lot to us. Hey, by the way, the No Kings Coalition just announced their fourth National Day of Action. This one isn't a march, it's a vote. On October 17th, groups across the spectrum, Indivisible, the ACLU, Move On, American Federation of Teachers, Black Lives Matter, or Black Voters Matter, rather, will hold thousands of events across the country, from block parties to rallies to walks to the polls, all to get people voting early. By October 17th, early voting will be running in most of the country. Ezra Levin of Indivisible said, "We're taking back power for the people." And, you know, good on them. So, back to your calls here. Kevin in Lancaster, Pennsylvania. Hey, Kevin, what's up?
1: How you doing, Mr. Hartman? I appreciate you and all the wisdom that you provide us.
0: Thank you. Feel free to call me Tom.
1: Okay. Tom, I'm just sitting here right now with a seething rage inside of me. Donald Trump trying to take any credit for 9/11 whatsoever in any capacity just doesn't sit well with someone whose grandmother died that day.
0: Oh, my.
1: And I'm just sitting here trying to really figure out how the heck the rest of this country just sits there and lets him walk and waddle away like the fat slug that he is and get away with that.
0: Yeah.
1: Because this is ridiculous. I mean, he gets mad at Zoran and he wants to say things like he's saying, and my grandmother died that day for nonsense?
0: Yeah.
1: I mean, this is ridiculous.
0: Yeah.
1: You know, it enrages me.
0: I understand, Kevin. It saddens me, frankly. I think that our country is badly served. This guy is destroying our military. He's put a drunk, you know, in charge of our military, and they're destroying our military. They're you know, going after women and black people. They're gutting our intelligence service. They've shut down our cybersecurity agency so that, you know, Putin can do whatever he wants with our elections. It just goes on and on. I mean, he's destroying our economy. He's destroying our reputation around the world, our ability to negotiate with other governments. He's destroyed our relationship with Canada. He's destroying our reputation with Europe. He's wrecking NATO. Literally everything he is doing endears some substantial benefit to Vladimir Putin. And it's disgusting, it's infuriating, it's enraging. I'm with you
1: the
0: on
1: corruption
0: that.
1: Corruption is rife.
0: Yeah, oh
1: it's
0: yeah.
1: Massive corruption, a rife corruption, the most we've ever probably seen in this history of this country.
0: I agree. This is the most corrupt president and the most corrupt administration in our history, no doubt about it. Kevin, thank you. You said it so very well.
1: Thank you.
0: Yeah, sure enough. Les in Lexington, Missouri. Hey, Les, what's up? What's on your mind today?
2: Hi, Tom. How you doing, buddy?
0: Good.
2: I just want to mention the candidate from Kansas running for Senator Roger Marshall.
0: Yeah.
2: I guess he had trouble getting his bills paid from people. So he took them to court and found 700 of them guilty, and he stole them in jail, as far as I heard.
0: That's true.
2: And,
0: New York Times broke that story yesterday.
2: Yeah. One of them was a woman who had a child, and she tried to set it, and her husband, they got divorced, and she tried to set it up on payments, and I don't know whether she got behind or not, but I guess he throwed her in jail.
0: Yeah, she did. It was $50 a month, and there was a month that she couldn't pay, and so he threw her in jail. This is going to be real interesting for Roger Marshall, because he's up for re-election this year. And
2: that's right. And I feel that the Democrat Party ought to find these guys that are close on these elections and really hammer these problems they got home and keep after it.
0: I agree. I agree, Les. I think this is, you know, this is the Republican way, right? Screw the little guy and get rich.
2: There's a lot of these Republicans are running short right now. I think they can really hurt them and beat them.
0: Yeah, I agree. I agree. Les, I think your analysis is spot on. Thank you. Michael in Bronx, New York. Hey, Michael, what's up?
3: Hi, Tom. Glad to be talking with you again. I need to inform you and everybody regarding 9/11. First off, Trump was never there at 9/11.
0: No.
3: I have a brother that currently lives in Florida, a retired police officer, who was down there at 9/11.
0: Hmm.
3: And he had said that there was no way that Trump was around, and that would have been known news back
0: then. Well, not only that, Trump went on television live from Trump Tower on 9/11 and bragged about how now Trump Tower was the tallest building in New York, so this is kind of a good thing. He's just lying through his teeth, as
3: usual. Of course. I just wanted to confirm that part, all right? And 9/11 was not caused by Muslims, but a bunch of Saudis, in which both Trump and Giuliani are buddies with.
0: Yeah.
3: Now let's get to Giuliani, all right? He did not originate the phrase of the air in and around Ground Zero is safe, right? He may have repeated that, but that statement was originated by another Republican, Christine Todd Whitman,
0: right.
3: Former New Jersey governor.
0: Head of the EPA under Bush.
3: And who was the environmental secretary under Bush.
0: Yes.
3: That's right. But Giuliani did something far more sinister. We had three buildings that came down, World Trade Center 1 and 2, that were hit by the planes in the terror attacks. But then World Trade Center number 7, building number 7, was exploded and came down. And that was because of Giuliani having propane tanks stored in the basement, which he was told several times by safety officials from the Clinton administration to get those out. You're storing them illegally. Those are illegal. He never listened. At the same time, he had an emergency office bunker inside World Trade Center 7, and he was moving City Hall public documents surrounding his tenure. Why was he moving it in there? People did not know why. But now those particular documents are destroyed.
0: Yeah.
3: And probably included the illegal tactics, misusing police against people of color, against people who criticized him. And we can go on and on, including his using taxpaying dollars for his weekend liaisons with then girlfriend, now former wife, Judy Nathan, his third wife.
0: Right. Yeah, and now Mamdani has released these documents showing that Rudy Giuliani and his entire administration basically knew how dangerous that air was, and they continued to allow that lie from Christy Todd Whitman. And that's why we're seeing this explosion of cancer deaths right now among people who were there on 9/11.
3: And that's why also would explain why Giuliani wrote that racist post against Mamdani, not just because he's Muslim, but he opened up the documents to his executive order so the public would have a right to know as to what the hell was going on and what the damn truth is.
0: Absolutely right, Michael. Thank you very much. So on the other side of the break, Betty Dangerous, Heidi Sigmund-Kuda is going to drop by. Stick around.
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6: NBC News Radio, I'm Scott Carr. NBC News projects John Sununu will win the Republican Senate primary held today in New Hampshire, defeating former Massachusetts Senator Scott Brown. Also projected to win is Congressman Chris Pappas in the Democratic Senate primary, defeating progressive candidate Karishma Manzoor. Sununu and Pappas are now set to face off in the midterms. Meantime, incumbent Governor Kelly Ayotte's projected to win the Republican primary in the governor's race. Ayotte is running for a second two-year term. U.S. officials confirm American forces struck several Iranian tankers. U.S. CENTCOM saying in a post forces destroyed five Iranian crude oil carriers after the Islamic Revolutionary Guard Corps targeted a U.S. Navy warship with ballistic missiles twice over the past 2 days. They say the Navy ship evaded the attacks and continued to patrol regional waters. On Saturday, the U.S. had targeted three Iranian vessels. TSA officials say they'll start allowing non-ticketed visitors past security at some U.S. airports. As Sarah Walters reports, some Des Moines airport officials hope they'll be added soon.
7: 13 airports will begin allowing those who have pre-check or known traveler numbers to apply for a gate pass on the TSA website. The practice was common before 9/11 when visitors could go beyond security to greet family or friends or say goodbye at the gate. Officials in Des Moines say they'll watch the rollout closely and are interested in bringing it to Des Moines.
6: The Supreme Court has rejected Missouri Republicans' emergency request to use new congressional maps for the midterm elections. The High Court Tuesday left in place a previous Missouri Supreme Court ruling that said the map could not be used while a ballot initiative that could veto the map moves forward. The new map would have eliminated one of the state's two Democratic-held seats. Hurricane Lowell is creating a flash flood risk for parts of Hawaii, currently with maximum sustained winds of 80 miles an hour heading north of the islands. Scott Carr, NBC News Radio.
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10: 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The Corona Police Department is the first agency in California to roll out the Grappler, a bumper-mounted device designed to safely end high-speed chases. The tool deploys a netting system onto a fleeing vehicle's tires, stopping it with less risk than a pit maneuver or spike strips. Corona officers recently used the Grappler to end a pursuit involving a suspect believed to be armed, bringing the chase to a safe and immediate stop. As the last tropical storm from Marie clears out, humidity and heat are moving back into the Inland Empire. We're looking at highs near 99 degrees in the valleys and triple digits by later in the week. If heading to the beach, use caution. Waves could reach up to 7 feet with dangerous rip currents expected to stick around through early next week. Cal State University San Bernardino has landed on Time Magazine's very first America's Best Colleges list, joining 500 institutions evaluated for student outcomes, campus resources, and overall value. CSUSB scored well in the earnings and graduation rate categories. More rankings are expected this fall from U.S. News and The Wall Street Journal. 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KCAA, keeping California alert and aware.

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0: 10:50 a.m. Don't forget that number. 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
1: And welcome back to the second hour of our program. Let's check in with Betty Dangerous. Heidi Sigmund-Kuta, the Emmy Award-winning investigative reporter, writes as Betty Dangerous over on Substack, B-E-T-T-E, like Betty Davis, you know. BettyDangerous.com, in fact, is the website. Heidi Kuta over on Blue Sky, H-E-I-D-I-C-U-D-A. Betty, welcome back to the program. It's always great having you with us. So I love this piece of your sloptocracy. You open it, by the way, by noting that you worked 20 years in broadcast news and 15 years as an LA Times nightlife columnist. That must have been fascinating. Yeah. Tell us about that.
2: Oh, my gosh. Yeah, that was the best of both worlds. I got to be an investigative producer by day and night sometimes, and also simultaneously a nightlife columnist in L.A. And I ended up becoming an investigative producer working undercover because I phoned in a citizen's tip to Fox Undercover, KTTV, in 1998. And the person who ran the department used to read my L.A. Times column, so he would know where to go, where the hot clubs were. And it was a real interesting hybrid career.
1: Yeah, it sounds fascinating. So, you know, you've got a perspective on the media that's somewhat unique and certainly well-informed. And, one of the points you make here is that the Russian military has been attacking the United States with words and memes, and we have no defenses. In fact, we're stuck with the Manchurian candidate.
2: Yeah. Right. Well, you know, thank you so much, as always, for offering and allowing me to come on your show. It is always very nice to talk about the work near and dear to my heart. I was walking in the rain about a week ago, and the word sloptocracy came to mind. And that's definitely from my broadcast news training, putting together a portmanteau to try to explain what we were seeing. And the reason I was thinking about it is I'm so deeply disturbed at the amount of AI-generated content that is coming out of the Trump White House, mm-hmm. and we are being inundated with it. And I'm sure you have noticed, Tom, that it has accelerated. So why would it be? And it occurred to me that as he tries to turn America into this autocratic state and actually, you know, looking at taking over our neighbors, he is using this AI slop, this low grade, you know, mimetic warfare in order. It's basically become a tool of governance to achieve his political aims. And what's fascinating to me about it is we knew, you know, in the later part of his first term that he was using this type of, he used memes considerably more so than, you know, any other world leader at the time. But in recent weeks and months, it has become a torrent of these AI-generated memes. And what it does, of course, is confuse and erode reality. It puts all of us into this alternate reality. And I think it's really dangerous stuff. And I think it should be handled with far greater care. For me, it's kind of like an emotional hand grenade. And the other thing is, I'm sure you know, Sunday, my column, Sloptocracy in Byline Times, ran on Saturday. By Sunday, there was a 10-hour bender of AI slop coming out of Trump's True Social posts. And I believe, again, super dangerous. It does multiple things, which I'm happy to discuss with you, but it is not something that should be taken lightly.
1: I find it fascinating that the old Roman Empire emperors understood that they needed to have both bread and circus. They needed to feed people, and they also needed to give them spectacle so that they could basically, you know, rob the people blind and make off with whatever they want. And Trump has figured out the circus part of that. But the Republicans, I mean, they just pulled $1 trillion out of Medicaid, which is going to hit right after the election. It's going to throw millions of people off their health insurance. It's going to cause, according to Yale University, some 50,000 deaths next year. They forgot the bread part, and they radically cut back on food spending and things. I mean, please elaborate on the sloptocracy and its impact and the consequences of it, but also, will this work for them without the bread, just the circus?
2: You know what? Depending on what happens with the midterms and how what the outcome could be, because as you probably know, I'm not quite as optimistic as others because they do not want to give up power. Part of what we've been seeing is all the machinations and all the things they're doing to ensure that we may not have a free and fair election. So I don't even know if ultimately it's going to matter. But what does matter is we have a criminal gang in the White House using memetic warfare on, you know, the citizens of the U.S. as well as globally. Mark Carney, you know, a week or so ago, begged him to stop doing this, begged him to stop putting out these memes. It's altering reality. And when one thing I want to make sure I do say, Tom, and you're so right to hearken back to the Romans, because Julius Caesar was a fabulous propagandist. He did understand that. But as we are looking at the circus part of it, the clown show, he's accomplishing multiple things. He's giving, you know, meat to his hungry base who likes to look at him as some supervillain, or he's portraying himself as a Jesus for those who want to see him as a god or a superhero, or he's, you know, targeting other countries or putting out what looks actually like legitimate war video and, you know, targeting Iran that's not even real. So he is literally trying to rewrite reality. And that is my huge, huge concern. What are we going to do about this criminal gang modeling itself after what Putin did in Russia, where they created, you know, the political technologists who made it very difficult to know what is real and what's not real? And if I have two more seconds, Tom, I just want to say trusted sources of mine on Twitter have been reposting things that weren't even put out by Trump. And that's a huge danger. He put out a AI meme of him with Carney, you know, and a hockey stick. And then Grok turned it into a video. And then trusted sources are reposting that video. So what they're doing is they're redelivering this emotional payload that we all then have to endure. So I just want people to take it more seriously, handle it with, you know, greater care. And as far as, you know, what's going to happen with the midterms, you know, I hope, again, we've been here before, Tom, where I hope for the best, but I do not trust this criminal gang. Last thing, there is a lawsuit to try to force him to have to stop posting government announcements on Truth Social. But does, you know, does Trump follow the law? You know,
1: no.
2: Yet to be seen.
1: Yeah.
2: No.
1: You know,
2: no.
1: What I think is fascinating is the way that Putin really consolidated his power in the early days in Russia was by basically creating this Chechen conspiracy against Russia. You recall the theater that got seized and all that kind of stuff, and then using that as a justification for just bombing the crap out of Chechnya, and you know, becoming a wartime leader. And I've been thinking for some time that an awful lot of Trump's provocation of Iran, one of his secondary motives might be that he's hoping for a 9/11 type event here in the United States that can catapult him to the heights of popularity like it did George W. Bush. That's my biggest concern between now, you know, that a Reichstaggebirge fire kind of event might happen here. I'm curious your thoughts on that.
2: Oh, yeah, that is, of course, the fear. That's the fear of historians. Timothy Snyder talks about this, the push to create a national emergency. Of course, Putin came to power with the bombings that were then linked to the FSB, the apartment bombings. Trump, of course, is going to look for any provocation. And again, you talk about the Iran war. You know, who has been benefiting with the increased prices in oil? Of course, it's Putin. So he sends his crime boss, you know, Witkoff and Jared Kushner to Moscow. What do you think these guys are doing? This is a big, you know, to me, this looks very much like Putin's rise in Russia 25 years ago, but it is happening much, much faster. It's on the accelerated plan.
1: Yeah, and according to Putin, the conversation that Witkoff and Kushner had before Witkoff went on this pathetic ass-kissing, someday we'll remember with great fondness our time with you, Mr. Putin. But according to the Russians, the main things that were discussed were future business opportunities between the United States and Russia. You got two real estate billionaire developers going over to Russia, and they had a long conversation about developing, you know, real estate projects, apparently. You know, nothing came out of it with regard to Ukraine. You would think if it was an actual effort to negotiate peace that the Secretary of State would have been involved.
2: Yeah, well, my joke has been that, you know, they are looking for peace in their time, P-I-E-C-E,
1: exactly.
2: Everybody trying to get a peace. And so I think you're 100% correct there. I look at it like a crime boss is going to see how they're going to continue trying to carve up their various territories. And again, we always talk about this. These are criminals. There's a small group of people who are profiting. Part of what Trump is doing by pushing AI is continuing to profit him and his cronies and his sons in the hundreds of millions of dollars, if not billions. So we see what they're up to. And it is my hope, you know, that at some point this criminal network will be dismantled and we will be able to live a normal existence free of memetic warfare, free of AI slop, and I'd like to be looking at this sloptocracy in the rear view mirror at some point.
1: Yeah. From your lips to God's ears. Heidi Sigmund Kuda, Betty, a.k.a. Betty Dangerous. BettyDangerous.com is the website. It's free. Sign up, get her thoughts and pontifications in your inbox on a regular basis. Heidi, thanks so much for dropping by. It's always great talking
2: with
1: you.
2: Thank you, Tom.
1: Thank you. It's 17 and a half minutes past the hour. Back with more of the news of the day. Specifically, Trump's new phone conversation with Putin yesterday, and your call. Stick around.
0: This is the Tom Hartman Program.
1: Yep, Trump just got his marching orders, and Bob Kennedy's penis obsession continues. I'll tell you about that, too. Stick around.

0: You were promised something. Work hard, play by the rules, and you'd own a home, raise a family, retire with dignity. I mean, that was the deal, right? It was called the American dream. So what happened to it? Well, here's the truth nobody told you. It didn't die, it was killed. And we know who did it, when they did it, and how they got away with it for almost 150 years. It starts with a lie buried in a court case way back in 1886, and it runs straight through Ronald Reagan and his administration. And it's still robbing you blind right now. This wasn't bad luck. It was a crime. Who Killed the American Dream? The Greatest Political Crime Ever Told is the new book by me, Tom Hartman. It's available at fine bookstores everywhere. It's time that you knew who did it. Who Killed the American Dream? The Greatest Political Crime Ever Told by Tom Hartman.
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0: tired of news that protects the powerful? 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Welcome back. 23 minutes past the hour. So Putin has another phone call. Donald Trump got his marching orders yesterday from the Emperor of Russia. This is from the Financial Times today. Vladimir Putin told Donald Trump that Russia did not have aggressive plans against Europe and praised U.S. peacemaking efforts to end his war against Ukraine. In a phone call on Tuesday, the Kremlin said. Ukraine's allies say Russia is waging a covert campaign of sabotage, like the foiled attack with an explosives-laden drone at a German airport. Putin described these accusations as myths. So Putin, Putin is telling Trump, "Oh no, I'm the good guy here. I'm just trying to stop the Nazis in Ukraine, you know, and that's why we have to kill so many civilians." And Trump is like, "Oh yeah, good. Oh yeah, well, good. Thank you, Vladimir." And Putin is like, "Well, you know, we did launder $1 billion through you, you know, through your real estate from the Russian mafia, according to Craig Unger. So, you know, we kind of own you, Donald." And Donald is like, "Yeah, whatever you say, sir. I'll even trash my own intelligence agencies right in front of the whole world in a press conference just to make you happy," which is exactly what he did in Helsinki, famously. The White House, the Financial Times notes, Putin gave Trump an objective and comprehensive analysis of the state of play on the battlefield and outlined what the Americans could really do for an immediate ceasefire. The White House did not immediately comment on the Kremlin readout of the call. Trump would rather we didn't know that every couple weeks he has an hour-long phone conversation with Putin, right? I mean, he's not talking to you know, the head of Great Britain or France or Germany. He's not talking to the leader of Canada or Mexico. He's talking to Putin every other week for hours. This guy is playing Trump like a fiddle, which, you know, apparently isn't particularly difficult to do. Now you've got even Michael Cohen is sucking up to Trump, you know, trying to get a pardon. It's just wild stuff. A ceasefire would immediately allow the U.S. and Russia to fully restore their relationship. This was the essence of the message, apparently, that Putin delivered. He wants the ceasefire, of course, with Ukraine giving Russia most of their territory. And it would create trade relations with colossal advantages for both sides, Donald Trump said to Putin, according to the Russian news reports. And again, that kind of corresponds with what we heard from the reports out of the meeting between Putin and Witkoff and Kushner. Trump sent over two real estate billionaires to meet with Putin, and they talked about business opportunities once everything is cleaned up, right? Once the war is over, once all the Ukrainians are dead or their government is gone or Zelensky has been murdered or whatever. Yes, let's have some business opportunities. And this is what Trump said. We can restore our relationship and create trade relations with colossal advantages for both sides. Trump wants to build his Trump Tower in Moscow. He's been wanting to do that for a long, long time. And I'm predicting it's coming. Meanwhile, Bob Kennedy's penis obsession continues. I'll tell you about that after the break, and I will pick up your calls. So stay tuned. We'll be right back. It's the Tom Hartman Program, the place where we dare to ask, is Walmart a person? And we dare to say, no, the right-wingers on the Supreme Court lied to you about that one, too.
1: 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Call 202-808-9925.
0: Helping you win the water cooler wars. I'll be right back with you.

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0: 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It's called The Tom Hartman Reader. Tom Hartman Reader is unlike any of my other books. It's a collection of my best and most revealing writings that I think you need to know. 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Also, it more clearly identifies the root causes of so many of our social and environmental ills. 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Or what cloudy Germany can teach us about solar energy? 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

0: you were promised something. Work hard, play by the rules, and you'd own a home, raise a family, and retire with dignity. That was the deal. It was called the American Dream. So what happened? Well, it didn't die. It was killed. And we know who did it, when they did it, and how they got away with it. Who killed the American Dream? The greatest political crime ever told. A new book by me, Tom Hartman. That's Who Killed the American Dream? The greatest political crime ever told. 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Welcome back. 35 minutes past the hour. RFK Jr.'s penis obsession continues. This is totally weird. HHS, Health and Human Services, had this office called Minority Health, the Office of Minority Health. And, I mean, the simple reality is that, let me just get the exact details here. Nationwide, black women are 2.5 times more likely to die during pregnancy and in the year after giving birth than are white women. That's, you know, 150%, right? 2.5 times or 250%. I don't do math, but it's 2.5 times more likely to die, black women. So HHS created a department within Health and Human Services to find out why this is happening and what we can do about it. And Bob Kennedy tried to close that office last year and fire its 20,000 employees. This is the Office of Minority Health. He wanted to take away the $38 million budget they have, which is just a drop in the bucket of the federal budget. You know, it's not even $1 billion, not even $100 million. Congress said you can't do that. So the office remains. So what did Bob do? He cut the funding. He said, we're not going to spend any money. We're going to cancel all the grants. On Friday, HHS canceled over half of the Office of Minority Health's existing grants. The reason? Bob claims that these grants don't focus on his biggest issue, sperm counts and erect penises. Seriously. They're cutting cancer screenings. They're cutting postpartum home visits, including funding to a nonprofit that sends nurses to the homes of minority women to help them find out and ensure that their babies are healthy. Grants to reduce first responder suicides, to decrease obesity in Native American youth, all of that is gone. And what it's been replaced with is just wild. This is, over the weekend, Bob posted a piece of Maha slop of him feeding sauerkraut to J.D. Vance while Marco Rubio is looking on. I mean, it's completely invented by AI. And but what's really weird is that the focus is now on erectile dysfunction, testosterone, and sperm counts. Those are the things that Bob cares about. Those are the things that our Department of Health and Human Services is focusing on, instead of the fact that black women die 2.5 times more frequently during pregnancy or childbirth than do white women. And then there's the case of Botanic Tonics. Botanic Tonics is a company that makes a product. It's a kratom drink. And kratom is this herb that kind of gets you high and is somewhat addictive. And in fact, it's called Feel Free is the name of their product, the Botanic Tonics. And they were being prosecuted by the Justice Department because their drink causes dependence, depression, paranoia, withdrawal symptoms comparable to opioids. And so their CEO donated $1 million to Bob Kennedy's own PAC, the MAHA PAC. And this is a fundraising arm run by Kennedy's publisher and business partner, Tony Lyons. Homeland Security Mark Wayne Mullen has invested as much as $1 million in this company, by the way. And so all of a sudden we're saying, oh, well, we're not going to investigate you anymore. Everything's fine. This is the hillbilly heroin stuff. This is the stuff that you find in truck stops. Botanic Tonics was founded by a former energy executive, Jerry W. Ross. He served time in federal prison for diverting $10 million from oil and gas companies into his own pocket, according to this reporting over by Derek Beres on Substack. During this time, he was also charged three times with drunk driving. In 2004, he purchased a $30 million house in Malibu, so he's apparently doing well. He has donated multiple times to Kennedy's presidential campaigns. And Kennedy tried to halt a state ban on kratom in Ohio. A few months later, Botanic Tonics donated $1 million to the MAHA PAC. So, you know, like the president, his health secretary apparently in on the grift, too. Amazing. So what's on your mind today? Holly in Washington, D.C. Hey, Holly, what's up?
1: Well, last Thursday, you present something with what felt like a whole lot of energy that I didn't hear in much conversation about, and I wasn't in a position to call, so I hope you don't mind me going back there.
0: It's fine.
1: But it all relates to this, Tom, is that I think your question is, can you imagine any foreign invader, and maybe you labeled Russia, that could do more damage to this country than what this man and his co-conspirators are doing?
0: It's hard to imagine, and the point
1: it is except, yeah, you're absolutely right. And like my reaction to it is, well, let's just wait because more's coming. We're not at the end of the line of this thing.
0: No,
1: and I wish more people like. Are you overstating it? I think you put out, and it's just like no, it's being understated. I mean, it's so crystal clear what's happening here, and it's a global mafia. And we're now in it. It's not just one country. And I wish I could do denial on this one, but I've been following too long to be able to do that.
0: Yeah.
1: But I just wanted to give you a thumb press back on saying, no, you're not overstating this. This is so clearly obvious and absolutely debilitatingly scary, which is the point.
0: Yeah.
1: So I just wanted to acknowledge that. And it,
0: well said, Holly.
1: Yeah.
0: And yeah, you've got the world's richest man promoting actual Nazis in Germany and in America, giving a Nazi salute, in fact, to America. We've got you know, this confederation of billionaires that as Peter Thiel says, you know, don't believe that democracy and freedom are compatible. You know, it's just this Nerd Reich book by Gil Durand is really an eye opener. It's really shocking. But yeah, I agree. I think there is an international.

0: He was the founder of the FDA. On PBS, they had a show called American Experience, and there's an excellent documentary titled The Poison Squad. And this guy was relatively famous. He was famous at the time because what he did was he had healthy young men in their 20s eating food that was laced with preservatives to test the safety of the food, which today sounds crazy, but that's what he did. And it wasn't just, I mean, Sinclair Lewis, I mean, that was huge in getting the FDA founded.
1: You mean Upton Sinclair?
0: But this guy had been working, Upton Sinclair, rather, I'm sorry. But this Harvey Wiley had been working on this for a long time on food safety. And this documentary, if you can find it, I don't think it's on PBS anymore, but the title of the documentary is called The Poison Squad. And, I mean, they used to, and some of the company's names still are in existence today, you know, because they were furious with this guy because he was cutting in their profits. Companies used to put motor oil in with honey. Babies were dying from products that were saying that they were powdered milk when they weren't powdered milk at all. I mean, it was, you see this documentary, and we're headed back down towards that. The meat was horrific, but it wasn't just meat products. Yep. It was everything.
1: Yeah, and that's why Teddy Roosevelt essentially created the FDA on the same day that he created the USDA.
0: Teddy Roosevelt, they bring out in this documentary that Teddy Roosevelt, during the Spanish-American, when he was in Cuba or whatever, he opened up a tin of meat and it was nothing but worms. That's what we were feeding our troops.
1: Wow.
0: But again, it's called the name of the documentary is called The Poison Squad.
1: It was
0: PBS, American Experience.
1: I'll look for it.
0: Maybe you can find it on YouTube. Yeah, it's a great one.
1: Thank you. Thank you very much for that. It's 45 minutes past the hour. Back with more of your calls in just a moment. Stay with us.
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0: 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Welcome back. 9 minutes before the hour. Picking up your calls here. Brian in Albuquerque, New Mexico. Hey, Brian, what's up?
1: Hey, good morning, Tom. Before I make my point, have you ever stopped and thought how many times you say the words Donald Trump every show?
0: I know, it's stressful. But you know, right. The metaphor I use, Brian, is, you know, if we were sitting in your backyard having a picnic and a deadly snake was going through the grass, we would have to talk about it.
1: Right. But my point is, I think the solution to all our problems and future getting our country back on track is Congress. Mm-hmm. And we don't spend enough time talking about Congress. The average American doesn't even know who their person is in the House of Representatives. I would bet most Americans can't name both of their senators. And, you know, our political media and your show spend way too much time covering the Trump circus. And that's on purpose. He does this on purpose. He's taken our politics down to the level of the National Enquirer and professional wrestling, because it's maximum audience, and shock and outrage gets eyeballs.
0: And I think it's working against him, Brian. And I do think it's working against him. I think that he is trying to turn this election into a referendum on Trump, and it's working. It's going to be a referendum on Trump, and it's going to blow them up.
1: Hopefully.
0: So, no, well,
1: but if we want a better future, and if we want to talk about how we're going to save America and make it a better country for everybody, it's Congress.
0: Yeah.
1: And how do we get people interested?
0: Well, thank you for your advice, Brian. Augusta in Cape Vincent, New York. Hey, Augusta, what's on your mind today?
2: Well, this thing about the mail-in ballot, he's trying again to get the Supreme Court to okay it, that you can't have a mail-in ballot. And very frankly, what that does is that eliminates very nearly 50% of the state of Alabama, because a lot of people, they don't drive. They can't go to their voting place, and a mail-in ballot for them is perfect. Mm-hmm. A mail-in ballot is perfect for people in the military. It's okay for people who can't drive. I don't drive anymore because I'm in the 90s. I'll take a mail-in ballot.
0: Yep.
2: Why not?
0: Yep.
2: And he thinks it is so crooked. The only thing that's crooked right now is that whole administration.
0: Yeah. Yeah, well said.
2: That's it.
0: Very, very well
2: That's
0: said.
2: It.
0: And I don't think he's going to be able to pull this off for this election. I don't think the Supreme Court is going to step into this in the way that he wants. But I think that there's a very real possibility that they will help set this up for the 2028 election.
2: But the problem you have that is you can get rid of one man, but that doesn't get rid of everybody, because everybody that's in Congress is following him. And Vance, you want that for president?
0: Yeah, exactly.
2: Good God.
0: Yeah, and that's a more... Right, and do we want little Mike Johnson running the House of Representatives any longer? I'm with
2: exactly.
0: you.
2: Exactly, and Robert Kennedy Jr., who's the biggest druggie ever, you know why he can't talk with his voice? Because he did drugs for 30 years.
0: Yeah, that's what he said. He said the only thing that got him through school was heroin. So, yep, and sex. Yep, I get it. Augusta, thank you. Well said. Gar in Atlanta, Georgia. Hey, Gar, what's up?
3: How you doing today, Tom?
0: I'm fine, thank you. What's on your mind?
3: I want to talk about something we never talk about, and I've talked about it on your show many, many, many times, and that's about the Civil War.
0: Okay.
3: And that's...
0: You mean the original Civil War?
3: Forget. Pardon?
0: You mean the one from the 1860s?
3: Right, the mm-hmm. Civil War, and why, what was the cause of it, and how bloody it was. Mm-hmm. That was the most Americans killed in one day, the most Americans killed in any war. It was our most bloodiest time in history.
0: Yep.
3: And what it was about was not sharing the wealth. A lot of people say it was about slavery. It was about not sharing the wealth. And that's what's going on right now. But the difference between then and now is you could see it on your television. You could see it on your cell phone. You could see what's going on. It's in your face. But during the Civil War, you couldn't see it. Mm-hmm. But today, you could see it.
0: Yeah.
3: And with 9-1-1 coming up, we should talk about the most Americans killed in one day. And that was during the Battle of Shiloh, which was 25,000. And the Battle of Item, 24,000 killed in 12 hours. Americans killing Americans.
0: Yeah.
3: And of all our wars, that was the bloodiest war. And we should remember that, and we should remind ourselves that every day, especially with Trump in office, which is America looking at itself in the mirror. That's the way I look at it.
0: I agree with you, Gar. And I also want to educate Americans about what the Civil War really was about, because the South, by the mid-1840s, had ceased to be a democracy. Democracy was gone. If you spoke out against the autocrats, the couple hundred families who basically owned the South, they would kill you. They would lynch you, even if you were a white man. They shut down newspapers. They controlled the voting. They stuffed the ballot boxes. It was a full on fascist government by the time in 1861 that they attacked the North, that they attacked the United States of America. And they tried to end democracy in the United States. It's very, very clear. So, you can call it.
3: To break it down to its lowest terms, it came down to sharing the wealth.
0: Yeah. Yeah. I can't disagree with that, Gar. Yeah. Well said. Thank you. We're hitting the top of the hour here. On the other side of the break, Christopher Armitage is going to drop by. Is this the most important election of our lifetime? I suspect so. We'll see what he has to say. Stick around.

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3: Without my father, John Vukovic, there would be no Tahibo Tea Club. My father was diagnosed with colon cancer that had spread to the pancreas in 1998 at the age of 66. He started receiving treatment at the Houston Medical Center, but because the size of the tumor on my father's pancreas was the size of a half a brick, I was told there wasn't anything they could do with my father and that I needed to put my father's affairs in order since he had about 2 months to live. So I started planning a funeral. I called friends and family and told them that if they wanted to see Dad, they only had a couple of months and they might want to come and do so now. One of the families came and brought Tahibo Tea with them. They said Tahibo Tea helped heal their brother from cancer. I looked at them as if they were Martians. I mean, my dad was being treated at the Houston Medical Center, the biggest medical center in the world, bigger than Boston. 4 hospitals right beside each other and 50 medical buildings besides those. And no one was saying anything other than plan a funeral. And these people were telling me that the tea was going to help my dad. Well, in any event, I was polite to them since they came to pay their respects. And after they left, I cooked up the tea. And to my dad's credit, he figured, what the heck? If he had 2 months to live, what's the difference? He's drinking water, he's drinking tea. He has to drink something anyway. So he started drinking the tea, and 2 months later, when they put him on a CAT scan machine, they thought the machine was broken because they couldn't find the tumor that used to be the size of a half a brick. The hospital said since he already drank the contrast dye, they'd phoned the hospital next door, and he could walk over, and they'd take a picture so he doesn't have to come back and do it again once their machine is fixed the next week. So my father walked next door to the hospital, and they took a picture, and they couldn't find any cancer either. My father passed recently at the age of 93. As I was calling friends and family to let them know, one of my friends said he had a really good run. I told that to another friend, and he said he had a really good run. He had a bonus of a half a lifetime, 27 extra years by drinking Tahibo tea, living healthy and cancer-free, dying of natural causes, and he's the only man I know that's had 2 funerals planned for him. So the tea has certainly been a blessing in my family's life, and God willing, our tea will have the same benefits for you, your family and friends, as it has for mine and so many others. Not a week goes by that someone doesn't call in with a truly miraculous recovery. Bone cancer, brain cancer, breast cancer, prostate cancer, leukemia, diabetes, you name it. And not a day goes by that someone doesn't call him with some sort of a success, whether it's just beating toenail fungus. Well, toenail fungus may not be imminently life-threatening, but if you have it, you don't like it. I'd like to tell you about another case about a man from Chicago. In 2009, he was diagnosed with brain cancer, specifically lymphoma of the brain. They immediately started chemo and radiation therapy treatments, but his cancer kept getting progressively worse. The chemo and radiation were not working for him. Not only that, they were making him sicker by the day because they're not easy treatments. By January 2010, he was literally on his deathbed. A friend of his who had heard about the tea called us and said, go ahead and send the tea to Chicago, even though it's probably too late for him. But the tea doesn't cost very much, so it's certainly worth a try. So we sent the tea, and we didn't hear from anyone until about 5 months later. This lady from Texas calls to order the tea. We asked her how she heard about the tea, and she says, my husband and I are originally from Chicago. About 5 months ago, we were visiting. Our good friend Nick was dying from brain cancer. He was in such bad shape, my husband and I thought he'd pass away that week, so we might as well stay in Chicago for the funeral. Nick got the tea about that time, and he started drinking it, and he started getting a little bit stronger. My husband and I went back to Texas figuring, okay, we'll come back in a couple of months when he does pass for the funeral. And now, 5 months later, Nick is visiting us. He looks better than my husband and I, and whatever it is that he's drinking, we want to drink too. I'd like to tell you that Nick at that time was 63 years old, and once he beat the cancer, he was feeling so good, he got bored staying at home. So he went back to work full-time, and he's been cancer-free for over 15 or 16 years. He finally retired at the age of 70 about 7 or 8 years ago, and every time he calls to reorder the tea, he always says, I'm calling to reorder the tea that's keeping me alive. A couple of years ago, we stopped getting phone calls from him. After a while, I decided to call him. Phone's disconnected. So I called his friend who originally bought the tea for him in 2010. His friend says, oh, yeah, yeah. Nick went back to Europe for an extended vacation, and then the pandemic hit. So since travel got restricted and he wasn't able to come back to the United States, he's originally from Croatia, Nick got himself a cottage on the Adriatic Sea with a little boat, and he's fishing and living in that cottage. After that, we did hear from Nick, and we're now still shipping to him in Croatia, so he must be doing good. Next time we ship to him, I'll have to write him a note to get WhatsApp so we can talk to him.
4: All of the cases on our radio program are actual cases from individuals such as my father, such as customers. And one of the reasons that we encourage you to phone us with your cases is it's the only way that we can help more people, because people with brain cancer want to hear about brain cancer. People with diabetes want to hear about diabetes. People with toenail fungus want to hear about toenail fungus. We have a customer here that is visiting us today, and she came in a couple of weeks ago and bought the tea for a coworker of hers who I believe had fourth-stage prostate cancer. Can you tell us a little bit about your co-worker's prostate cancer?
5: Yes. His doctor diagnosed him with a fourth stage of prostate cancer approximately 4 months ago, and they have him on chemotherapy. They're giving him two shots of chemotherapy twice a month, and his PSA test was off the charts, and he was looking for a remedy to help him to live, because the doctors did not give him a good diagnosis about this prostate cancer disease. So I gave him a tea. I bought the tea for him approximately a month ago and had him to try it, and he, because he was doing the chemotherapy.
4: Can you also tell us what symptoms that he had and the effect of chemotherapy?
5: The symptoms he had was he was really internally, he was feeling very, very sick, and he had a lot of pain internally in his body, in his abdominal region. And he just felt very, very sick and nauseous, and so that's what prompted him to go to the doctor. And the chemotherapy that they started him on, which were the two shots a month, were making him very, very sick and nauseous. And so the tea, the Tahibo tea that I gave to him, and he started boiling and drinking, he was up to 3 cups a day that he was able to drink. He just had an appointment with his doctor this week, and he told the doctor that before his pain level was approximately at least 200. That was his level of pain that he was bearing in his body, and it was very painful for him and excruciating. And with the appointment this week, he told his doctor that his pain level is now between 5 and 6. So it has dramatically, dramatically decreased. So with the pain decreasing, that means his body is becoming more and more well.
4: Well, that is fantastic. And that's exactly what the tea does. The very first thing that the people notice that are taking the tea for cancer is that the tea gets rid of pain virtually immediately. And when I say virtually immediately, we're talking about anywhere between 1 and 10 days on average and 5 days. And we're talking about even people with really severe pain who are taking 10 or 20 narcotic pills daily. So we're looking forward to the results of your coworkers' appointment from his doctor that I'm sure he'll receive this coming week, because if the pain has been reduced, then the next steps in terms of cancer eradication are also going to be reduced. Now, a lot of times on our cases, we get calls from people that are diagnosed with different types of cancers, and oftentimes they are only given maybe 3 or 4 months to live, and they call us up and say, I realize we're all going to pass away at some point, but I just need some time to be able to put my kids through school, because I have an 8-year-old and a 10-year-old. So if I can just get them through school 10 more years, then I'll be at peace. We're in Los Angeles, and you work here in Los Angeles, and you have you told us about an interesting reason that your coworker really wants to live, to be able to help the community.
5: Yes, he desires to live because he has been instrumental in the city of Los Angeles in assisting with helping to clean our community and rid it of undesirable behavior and activity from gang members. And he has been very instrumental in assisting other young youth in that community and having them to be steered in the right direction and giving them a mentor as himself to be able to encourage them to go to school and to further their education and make something beautiful out of their lives.
4: Well, I tell you, our prayers are with us, and if you have a moment and you'd like to say a prayer, I'd like to join you in for a prayer to help your coworker and all of the people that are fighting serious diseases.
5: Heavenly Father, in the name of Jesus, Lord God, we ask you right now to look on all of those that are sick and afflicted and diseased in their bodies, and we ask you, Lord, to utilize this tea, get the word out to the people that are sick and feeling hopeless, that they don't have any hope to live. We ask, God, that you will allow this tea to be purchased by them and to be utilized by them on a consistent basis, and allow that tea to initiate healing and restoration in their bodies. And we speak and decree that wholeness and wellness will be manifest in everybody. And we pray, Lord Jesus, that they will have a testimony to your honor and glory of healing and restoration in their bodies. And we thank you, Lord, for a great move of your Holy Spirit in this earth, God, to proclaim the gospel to these precious souls and to bring them into the saving knowledge of you, Lord Jesus, and save their bodies from metastasizing and from toxification. And we thank you, Lord, for cleaning out the body through this Tahibo tea. In Jesus' name, amen.
4: Well, thank you very much. We hope to have you visit with us again. And God willing, the thief will do for your coworker the same as it's done for so many other people.

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3: My name is Lynn, and I have some questions for you about the best way to prepare the tea.
4: Uh-huh. 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And a decoction is just a fancy word for what our forefathers used to do when they used to take a root and cook it in order to release its beneficial properties. So it's really easy to make. It's kind of like cooking spaghetti. You take a pot of water, you bring it to a boil. Once the water's boiling, you toss in 1 tablespoon of tea for every 2 cups of boiling water. Cook it on high boil for 5 minutes, reduce the heat and simmer an additional 15 minutes. So your total cooking time is 20 minutes. Now, since our tea comes from the only tree in the world that fungus does not grow on, you can make a whole big batch, say 10 or 20 cups at one time. You can leave the tea in the pot on the stove. It'll stay good for 8 days without refrigeration. You can put the tea in the fridge. It'll stay good for, It'll stay good for 4 days without refrigeration. And you can put it in the fridge. It'll stay good for 8 days with refrigeration. And you can drink the tea hot, room temperature, cold, or iced. So all you do is you just make up a whole big batch of it and drink away. It has no caffeine, so you can literally drink it all day, all night. In my family, everybody drinks the tea all day, every day instead of water. I just drink water 3-4 times a week when I get tired of drinking the tea.
3: Aha, that's good. And so if a person, I want some for my friend who has the same thing. I think I've read your website and I think he's dealing with PanCan, you know. The evil, and he, I want to get him some, and That's how I originally heard about it, because unfortunately I just lost my stepmom to that same evil disease.
4: I'm sorry.
3: It too late. And I'm sad. But he's younger, and I really want him to drink the tea as much as possible to help him. And so I want to find out, like, the things that you said, the best way to prepare it, how long does it keep? You already anticipated my second question. And how often do you drink it? Just replace water and drink that stuff all day long.
4: Especially if you're trying to get rid of something. Now, if somebody's a stewardess and they're floating around in an aluminum can breathing other people's germs and they're relatively healthy, they just need to drink the tea regularly, 2-3 glasses or more a day. However, anytime somebody's trying to get rid of something, whether it's infection or diabetes or cancer, they need to get rid of the disease before it gets rid of them. At that point, they need to drink the tea to get rid of the disease quickly, which is basically replace the water with it. And like I said, since it has no caffeine, that's pretty easy to do. The other thing is our tea has no contraindications. So our tea can be taken on an empty stomach, on a full stomach, with medicine, without medicine, with supplements, without supplements. And because there's no caffeine, it can be drank all day, all night. So all somebody has to do is just prepare a big batch of it and start drinking away.
3: Have you ever heard of anybody that had any kind of allergy to it?
4: Not really. There were a couple of people that called in and they thought they had a reaction to it, but they really didn't. One lady called in from Northern California, and she says, you know, she says, I started drinking the tea, and I'm starting to get fever blisters. And I go, well, that's very strange, because the tea actually eliminates and eradicates fever blisters. So I ask her, you know, is there anything else that she's doing different? Has she started taking any new vitamins, any new supplements, any new medications, this, that, whatever the case is? And she's going, no. Right. Okay, so then we're talking. And then she says to me, but I started chemotherapy treatments 3 days ago. I'm going, really? If your hair falls out, it's not the tea. So you need to really max out on the tea to eliminate and minimize the side effects of the chemotherapy. So usually when somebody calls us and they think they have a reaction to the tea, it's invariably something else that they're doing, whether they're doing chemo or whether they're doing some other supplements or whatever the case is. I can tell you, when my son was 8 years old and playing all those Little League baseball games, football and all that, I used to cook up the tea for all the 8-year-olds and nobody had a reaction to it. So you know, if 8-year-olds are not going to get a reaction to it, you know, a full-grown adult shouldn't be getting a reaction to it either.
3: Right. And sometimes I think that when you have a healing, in my experience, so if you're using healing plants, you know, tea from a plant, and it's actually giving you the good effect, like, for instance, a parasitic die-off will manifest in a way that makes you think you're having a reaction, but it's not to the tea. It's to the thing that the tea is helping, right?
4: Oh, you hit the nail right on the head. That's the very first thing that our tea does is gets rid of parasites. And most people don't feel enough cleanse going on. Because they're not severely enough affected by parasites. But you won't believe this. Once a year, we'll get a phone call where somebody will call in and go, oh, my God, I'm passing worms that are 10 and 15 inches long when I go to the bathroom, and I can't believe that I was living with them inside me. And can you imagine the relief these people got after 2-3 days? I mean, just absolutely phenomenal.
3: Yes, but that kind of thing. And maybe sometimes if you go through any kind of a detoxification process, it will sometimes give you a bit of flu-like symptoms. But I don't think you can blame the tea for that. You have to realize that that's the tea doing its job, right?
4: Yeah. Well, with the flea tea, you're not going to get flu-like symptoms, but you will have to eliminate the parasites some shape or form or other, either going to the bathroom or through the skin or something like that.
3: Right. Okay, well, thank you. That's really helpful.
0: 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The Tehibo tree is an amazing tree. It never gets sick, never gets infected, and never gets infested. It's the only tree in the world that fungus does not grow on. As a result, it naturally has antifungal, anti-infection, antiviral, antibacterial, and anti-parasite properties. These benefits go a long way in helping our immune system contend with a lot of things it has to fight on a daily basis. Parasites would be something like stomach problems or Lyme's disease. Inflammation would be something like rheumatoid arthritis or lupus. Infection would be any infection from a tooth infection to a bladder infection. Bacterial would be something like gum disease or stomach issues. Viral would be something like herpes, HIV, or the coronavirus. And fungus would be something like toenail fungus, yeast, or candida. But maybe more importantly, the tea builds red corpuscles in the blood, which carry oxygen to our organs and cells. And our organs and cells need oxygen to regenerate themselves. The immune system needs oxygen to develop, and cancer happens to die in oxygen. So the tea is great for healthy people because it helps regenerate new cells. Everything from the cells in our skin so we can look better to the cells in our organs so they function properly. And it can truly be miraculous for someone fighting a potentially life-threatening disease due to an infection, diabetes, or cancer. A one-pound package of tea is $59.95. 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
4: Tehibo Tea Club's original pure Pau D'Arco Super Tea is great for healthy people, and it can truly be miraculous for someone fighting a potentially life-threatening disease due to infection, diabetes, or cancer. Our tea has no contraindications with any food, supplement, or medications. It's naturally caffeine-free and can be drank in any quantity throughout the day by anyone over the age of 3. In my family, everyone drinks the tea all day, every day, instead of water. I just drink water 3 or 4 times a week when I get tired of drinking a tea. Tehibo tea naturally helps the body,
7: the organs and the immune system to heal themselves, to be doing what they're supposed to be doing in the first place. Besides the beneficial properties that I already mentioned, since the tea works through the bloodstream, it helps fortify the blood for those who are anemic, while cleansing the blood of cholesterol, helping to control high blood pressure and blood sugar. Now, if you're currently taking medications for a condition, please continue taking them until your measurements are at a level where your doctors tell you to reduce the level of medication. For example, if you're a diabetic, you should be taking your blood sugar level daily in order to know your current dose of insulin, and you already know how to adjust it. Now, talking about diabetes, it's one of the easiest diseases that one can actually see your tea working on a daily, weekly basis, because they're taking their blood sugar measurements on a daily basis. So let's say a diabetic is taking on average 40 units of insulin per day. They keep taking their insulin, and they'll be taking their blood sugar reading on a daily basis, because some days they'll be taking 40 units, other days they'll be taking 30 units. Well, that's a big swing. Other days they'll be taking 50. That's like a 40% swing that they need to know about. So they keep taking their medication, they start drinking their tea, and in 2 to 3 weeks they'll notice they only need 30 units of insulin on average per day instead of the 40. In 4 to 6 weeks they'll notice they only need 20 units of insulin per day. And in 6 weeks or so, they'll notice they only need 10 units of insulin. And in 8 to 10 weeks, they'll notice they don't need to take insulin anymore. So even though the complete healing period is 2 to 3 months, a diabetic can see the healing right before their very eyes. Now, the reason it's important to continue taking insulin or any other medication that a person is on is because the tea is not a drug that is replacing the drug that a person is taking. The tea is literally healing the organs to do what they're supposed to do in the first place. And let's face it, none of us is getting any younger. In a case of type 2 diabetes, it's helping to heal the pancreas to produce and release its most important hormone, insulin. And that's what it's supposed to be doing. With a little bit of effort towards good nutrition, exercise, and our tea, you'll be able to get off of insulin and other diabetes drugs in 2 months. Not only that, many times diabetics are overweight, not because they're eating 5 times as much as everyone else, but because, of course, their organs are not processing blood sugar properly and metabolizing food properly. Now, during a 2-month healing period, a diabetic may only lose about 5 pounds. But after their organs are healed and processing blood sugar properly and metabolizing food properly, they'll start losing 10 to 15 pounds a month until they get close to their proper weight. One day, a man phoned me to tell me he was going to send me a picture of his wife. And I said, well, okay, but why? He says his wife was a diabetic, and she kept taking her medication and started drinking Tahibo tea. After 2 months, she was able to get off the medication, and during those 2 months, she'd lost about 5 pounds. But after that, she started losing 15 pounds a month, and in 4 months, lost 60 pounds, and she went from 208 pounds to 148 pounds, and she looks and she feels fantastic. Well, no kidding. If you took a knapsack with 60 pounds of rock off your back, you're certainly going to feel fantastic. Please do give us a call and let us know how the tea works for you.
8: Yeah, I got that COVID in the last couple of weeks of October, and I was in the hospital. I was in the hospital for like 2 weeks. I didn't know where I was going to get out of there or not, but when I was in there, I found out I had sugar diabetes, and my sugar levels was running from about 200 to 400.
4: Oh my God.
8: I'm wondering if I get to drinking this Tahibo, will I need to get my sugar level checked, or just be reassured that the Tahibo will take care of my sugar diabetes?
4: Well, the best way to do it is to check your own sugar levels, because you want to see that the tea is working, which the tea works invariably on virtually everybody with sugar in over 90% of the cases. With sugar, fortunately, you can test your own sugar, so it's really easy to do that. So are you taking any medications currently for your sugar?
8: No.
4: Okay. All right. So you're going to get a true report then. Let's say that on average your sugar is 200 when you take it in the morning. Okay. And so since you're not on other medications, you wouldn't need to take it every morning, but certainly you'd want to take it a couple of times a week. Now, you had mentioned that your diabetes, your blood sugar ranges from about 200 to 400, which of course is very high. Now, the complete healing period for diabetes is 2 to 3 months, but a diabetic, because they can measure their blood sugar level anytime that they want, can actually see the tea working before their very eyes on a daily, weekly, monthly basis. Now, since you're not on any other medications for diabetes, you don't necessarily have to take your blood sugar daily, but you'd want to take it once or twice a week. And here's what you should expect to see happen. And let's just use one of those figures, 200 blood sugar, for easy mathematics. So your blood sugar is 200. You start drinking a tea. In a couple of weeks, when you measure your blood sugar will be down to 175. 2 weeks later, it'll be down to 150. 6 weeks later, it'll be down to 125. And 2 months later, it'll be down to 100, which is where you want it to be. And for diabetes, it works on virtually everybody. And sometimes it's not a reduction every 2 weeks, it's a reduction every 3 weeks. But somewhere in the range of 2 to 4 months, you'll get the complete healing of the pancreas and the insulin secretion so that you won't have to go on blood sugar medications. And it works so well that there's this one lady, she stopped by our warehouse and she's picking up like 200 pounds, no, not 200, 20 pounds of Tahibo every month. And I'm on the phone mostly every time she comes, so I didn't have a chance to ask her, what is she doing with 200, 20 pounds of Tahibo? And one day I wasn't, and I said, hey, listen, I don't mind whether you're reselling the tea or whatever it is that you're doing, but I'm just curious, you could be filling a swimming pool with 20 pounds a month, because a 1 pound package of our tea makes 300 8 ounce cups. So even if somebody's drinking eight glasses a day, 1 pound will still last 5 weeks. So she says to me, you're going to laugh at this. She says to me, I'm a life insurance salesman, and people that don't qualify for life insurance because their blood sugar is too high, I give them a pound of the tea. I tell them to drink it for 2 months, and I tell them to go in and get full blood work redrawn. And she says, and virtually everybody is in line. So not only did I make the people healthier, but I'm able to give them the life insurance that they want, and I'm able to make the commission that I want. So with regards to diabetes, our tea is very, very successful for that. Now, let me ask you another question. With regards to your COVID, are you having any long-haul symptoms or no?
8: Well, it's been over 2 months since I got out of the hospital, and I just don't have any energy at all.
4: Well, the tea is also going to help you with that, because the tea builds the red corpuscles in the blood, which bring oxygen to the organs and cells. And the organs and cells need oxygen to regenerate themselves. So even people that, you know, sluggish because they're on chemotherapy, they don't feel like getting up out of bed and all that type of stuff because of the side effects of chemo, in 3-4 days, they start getting up out of bed, they start going for walks, they start cleaning, they start cooking, all of that type of stuff. So it'll certainly help you with the energy level as well.
8: Okay.
4: Very good. Is there any other question that you have for me?
8: Well, actually there is. I don't want to take up the whole hour for you, but I've got a little bit of skin cancer issue. I know, see, I've been taking Tahibo for over 2 years. Uh-huh. And I was getting to where, instead of having to go to my dermatologist to get stuff froze off every 2 or 3 months, uh-huh, I was able to go about a year. And then when I was in the hospital and there for 2 weeks, I wasn't able to drink any Tahibo because they wouldn't,
4: right,
8: they wouldn't give me boiling water or boil it for me. So
4: right.
8: Then since I've got out, I've gotten, places on my hands, my head, my nose, and I'm thinking maybe I ought to go back to the dermatologist and get some frozen done. But
4: either that or the Tahibo works topically as well. So besides drinking the tea, I mean, just dip your hands in Tahibo and it'll dry off in about a minute, or you can dab it off with a paper towel. because it also works topically, and that should help significantly to eradicate the skin cancer cells.
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9: Milan, it's a pleasure to talk to you, sir.
4: Thank you.
9: Hey, I have a friend that's a coworker and having some kidney issues. He's going to the doctor.
4: Uh-huh.
9: And they're giving him different medicines to try to regenerate the function of his kidneys. He had some stuff and was on chemo, but I think he's off all that now, and they're just working on getting his kidneys to try to working again. And he carries this big bottle of water around, like a gallon, and drinking water all the time. And I was talking to him about the tea, and I was just wondering if you think it would help regenerate the function of his kidneys.
4: It very well may, and if he carries a gallon of the tea around and drinks that instead of the water, he'll see if he's going to get the benefits that we've had customers get. Now, conventional medicine says that you cannot regenerate the kidney function. However, they find a lot of cases where that's exactly what happened, and they have no idea why. So the first time that we had somebody regenerate kidney function was about 7 years ago. This woman in New Jersey had the HIV virus, and as a result, her kidney function went down to 20%. And in 4 months of drinking the tea, not only did she get rid of the HIV virus, but her kidney function regenerated back up to 100%. And what was really, truly remarkable. Since then, we probably get one kidney regeneration case once every 2-3 months. Right now, we've got a lady that we're keeping track of, or that's helping us keep track of her. She's calling in to let us know how she's progressing. Her kidney function was down to 15%, and in 2 weeks of drinking the tea went up to 25%, and we're waiting to see what happens next. You see, because what the tea does is, by building the red corpuscles in the cell, it sends oxygen to the organs and cells, and the organs and cells need oxygen to regenerate themselves. And so we're talking about all of the organs, everything from the pancreas to the liver to the kidneys to even the sexual organs. I mean, sometimes I get very funny phone calls from retired people. This one retired professor, 75 years old, calls me up and he says, "My wife loves you." And I go, "Really? Why?" "Oh," he says, "our romance is so fantastic now." He goes,

0: Hey, I was just calling to give a testimonial for your product.
1: Great. Tell us about your experience.
0: Yeah, so I was dealing with like some scalp psoriasis, I think that's how you pronounce it. And, you know, looking into that, causes can be underlying viruses or diseases, all these things. So I ordered some of your tea. And then I had just come back from some overseas travel, and this was right when COVID hit, and I got a really bad flu or something from, might have been COVID, but I started drinking your tea, and within a week, my scalp cleared up, and all of my cold and flu symptoms disappeared within 48 hours. And so, ever since then, I've recommended your tea to my friends, my family, everybody I can think of.
1: Oh, God bless you. Well, we've got a lot of incredible results, both with psoriasis and skin conditions, and now, of course, with everybody you know, catching COVID or whatever it is that's floating around, it's very typical. If somebody basically drinks a glass an hour, meaning eight glasses or more a day, but the easy way to do that is just try to drink a glass an hour. That way, you know you're going to get in at least eight glasses. Drink eight glasses of tea a day. And the fever, the aches, the pains, the nausea, all of that tends to go away in 24 to 48 hours. It's really a godsend from that standpoint. Because, I mean, regardless, if it's the cold, the flu, or COVID, I mean, who likes being sick? Nobody.
0: Yeah.
1: And with regards to psoriasis, that's fantastic, fantastic as well, because, I mean, psoriasis can manifest itself all over the body, you know. So we had this one lady up in Canada who had these splotches on her face covering 95% of her face. And in 2 months of drinking the tea, her face was completely cleared up, and she called up and she says, you know, I just want to call and thank you for giving me my life back. Because she says, you know, can you imagine how difficult it is when you've got that covering your whole face? She says, this is absolutely horrific. So I'm glad that the tea worked for you the way it's supposed to work. Do you have any other questions for me?
0: No, I just wanted to let listeners know that, you know, there's people out there that definitely love your product and believe in it.
1: Great. Well, thank you very much, and I look forward to speaking with you next time.
2: I had a question. I have a family member that has celiac disease. Does the tea have any helpful benefits for that?
1: Oh, very much so, because what the tea does is it builds the red corpuscles in the blood, which carry oxygen to the organs and cells, and it helps promote building the immune system so that the immune system doesn't have a reaction to, in celiac disease, eating gluten, which creates inflammation. And so from both of those standpoints, the tea is a phenomenal anti-inflammatory, the tea is a phenomenal immune builder, and also in celiac disease, it'll help heal the intestines lining, which is what the celiac disease typically attacks. So from that standpoint, it's very, very, very effective for that.
2: Oh, okay. Well, I appreciate the information.
1: After my dad's miraculous case, I was buying the tea where I could find it, when I could find it. And, you know, the problem is that the quality they have at the Whole Foods, the health foods, the supermarkets and everything, and when you can't find it, is junk. And not only that, and now it's even worse with the, you know, all these internet resellers on eBay and on Amazon.com where, you know, they're selling everything from, you know, Tahibo tea to ingredients to make your own soap with. So you know that they don't know anything about anything basically, right? And the worst thing is, besides the fact that the quality is pathetic, is that the directions they usually give on how to make it are wrong. They'll tell you to steep it like you would a bag of Lipton tea for 5 minutes. Well, whether you start out with good quality or bad quality Pau D'Arco Tahibo tea, it's made from wood. It's not

0: made from the leaf of the tree. It's made from wood. In our case, we only use the inner bark of the tree where the arterial and vein system reside, which in a tree is called the xylem and the phloem, because this tree never gets sick, never gets infected, and never gets infested. So the most potent part is the part that supplies the nutrients to the rest of the tree, which is the xylem and the phloem, which resides inside the inner bark. So that's the only part that we harvest.
1: 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The Tahibo tree is an amazing tree. It never gets sick, never gets infected, and never gets infested. It's the only tree in the world that fungus does not grow on. As a result, it naturally has antifungal, anti-infection, antiviral, antibacterial, and anti-parasite properties. These benefits go a long way in helping our immune system contend with a lot of things it has to fight on a daily basis. Parasites would be something like stomach problems or Lyme's disease. Inflammation would be something like rheumatoid arthritis or lupus. Infection would be any infection from a tooth infection to a bladder infection. Bacteria would be something like gum disease or stomach issues. Viral would be something like herpes, HIV, or the coronavirus. And fungus would be something like toenail fungus, yeast, or candida. But maybe more importantly, the tea builds red corpuscles in the blood, which carry oxygen to our organs and cells. And our organs and cells need oxygen to regenerate themselves. The immune system needs oxygen to develop, and cancer happens to die in oxygen. So the tea is great for healthy people because it helps regenerate new cells. Everything from the cells in our skin so we can look better, to the cells in our organs so they function properly. And it can truly be miraculous for someone fighting a potentially life-threatening disease due to an infection, diabetes, or cancer. A one-pound package of tea is $59.95. 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
3: NBC News Radio, I'm Scott Carr. NBC News projects John Sununu will win the Republican Senate primary held today in New Hampshire, defeating former Massachusetts Senator Scott Brown. Also projected to win is Congressman Chris Pappas in the Democratic Senate primary, defeating progressive candidate Karishma Mansour. Sununu and Pappas are now set to face off in the midterms. Meantime, incumbent Governor Kelly Ayotte projected to win the Republican primary in the governor's race. Ayotte is running for a second two-year term. U.S. officials confirm American forces struck several Iranian tankers. U.S. CENTCOM saying in a post forces destroyed five Iranian crude oil carriers after the Islamic Revolutionary Guard Corps targeted a U.S. Navy warship with ballistic missiles twice over the past 2 days. They say the Navy ship evaded the attacks and continued to patrol regional waters. On Saturday, the U.S. had targeted three Iranian vessels. TSA officials say they'll start allowing non-ticketed visitors past security at some U.S. airports. As Sarah Walters reports, some Des Moines airport officials hope they'll be added soon.
4: 13 airports will begin allowing those who have pre-check or known traveler numbers to apply for a gate pass on the TSA website. The practice was common before 9/11 when visitors could go beyond security to greet family or friends or say goodbye at the gate. Officials in Des Moines say they'll watch the rollout closely and are interested in bringing it to Des Moines.
3: The Supreme Court has rejected Missouri Republicans' emergency request to use new congressional maps for the midterm elections. The High Court Tuesday left in place a previous Missouri Supreme Court ruling that said the map could not be used while a ballot initiative that could veto the map moves forward. The new map would have eliminated one of the state's two Democratic-held seats. Hurricane Lowell is creating a flash flood risk for parts of Hawaii, currently with maximum sustained winds of 80 miles an hour heading north of the islands. Scott Carr, NBC News Radio.
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5: 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The Corona Police Department is the first agency in California to roll out the Grappler, a bumper-mounted device designed to safely end high-speed chases. The tool deploys a netting system onto a fleeing vehicle's tires, stopping it with less risk than a pit maneuver or spike strips. Corona officers recently used the Grappler to end a pursuit involving a suspect believed to be armed, bringing the chase to a safe and immediate stop. As the last tropical storm from Marie clears out, humidity and heat are moving back into the Inland Empire. We're looking at highs near 99 degrees in the valleys and triple digits by later in the week. If heading to the beach, use caution. Waves could reach up to 7 feet with dangerous rip currents expected to stick around through early next week. Cal State University San Bernardino has landed on Time Magazine's very first America's Best Colleges list, joining 500 institutions evaluated for student outcomes, campus resources, and overall value. CSUSB scored well in the earnings and graduation rate categories. More rankings are expected this fall from U.S. News and The Wall Street Journal. 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KCAA, keeping California alert and aware.

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1: Psst. Hey, you. Yeah, you. Do you know where you are? Well, you've done it now. You're listening to KCAA Loma Linda, your CNBC news station. So expect the unexpected.

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1: NBC News Radio. I'm Chris Caraggio. The first ever midterm Republican National Committee convention is kicked off in Dallas. President Trump will speak later tonight and will also deliver the closing address tomorrow. Vice President J.D. Vance will headline the second night's keynote. The program features more than 100 items, including a showcase of candidates in key swing districts and sessions on banning stock trades by lawmakers, federal immigration enforcement, and contrasts between Republican and Democratic policy agendas. Severe storms are expected to rumble over millions today from New York to the Central Plains. NOAA's Storm Prediction Center has issued a level 2 out of 5 risk of severe thunderstorms for parts of Ohio, Pennsylvania, and New York. Elsewhere, a level 2 out of 4 flash flood risk is covering parts of Illinois, Missouri, and Kansas. The NYPD is reportedly well prepared for Friday's historic 9/11 commemoration in Lower Manhattan, Sarah Lee Kessler reports.
2: Security will be tighter than ever for a 9/11 remembrance ceremony, with Police Commissioner Jessica Tisch calling it a massive operation.
3: That operation reflects both the significance of the 25th anniversary and the attendance of dignitaries, former presidents.
2: Tisch joined Mayor Zoran Mamdani at a joint news conference Wednesday afternoon.
4: The NYPD and Secret Service will be implementing heightened security measures. Fencing will be installed to surround the memorial site.
3: Members of our Counterterrorism Bureau heavy weapons teams.
2: Tisch emphasized that while there are no credible threats to the ceremony, the NYPD will remain vigilant.
1: Wall Street is closing with stocks lower. It comes as crude oil prices have topped over $100 a barrel as fighting between the U.S. and Iran ramps up in the Persian Gulf. The escalation of the conflict is raising the risk of oil prices surging above $120 a barrel as attacks on shipping intensify, according to a Goldman Sachs research head. At the closing bell, the Dow Jones lost 405 points, the S&P 500 fell 37 points, and the NASDAQ dropped 168 points. I'm Chris Caraggio, NBC News Radio.
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6: 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We talk labor news, uplift worker voices, and fight for fair wages, safe workplaces, and respect on the job. Because nothing moves without workers. 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
9: Back. This is the Worker Power Hour with Randy Corgan on the Teamsters 1932 Broadcast Network. Boy, we have a full studio today. 1, 2, 3, 4, 5, 6, 7, 8. 8 people here. And I hear they're all here to bust my chops today, by the way. Anyway, longtime organizer, first time radio host, back. We're lucky to actually have the mics and everything working. We had a full shutdown yesterday, and I'm glad Mark got under the desk and got it all fixed.
10: Good job, Mark.
11: Good job. he's telling a little bit of a fib there. I might have called a sound engineer.
10: Hey. Shh. No one needs to know.
9: He did it. He did it all.
10: That's right.
9: So, yeah, we have a full show. We got a lot of people on and looking forward to our TA partner in addition to our member that's going to be coming in as a result of the training center. And I have a special guest in the studio.
10: That's right.
9: Right over there. Because last week, everybody in here was...
11: Jackie, guess, would you like my microphone?
10: We need some backup.
11: Would you like to sit here? I'll tell you what's letting the puss.
9: So, from what I understand, now Robert is saying he's staying out of
10: he
9: all this.
10: He stayed out of it, conveniently.
9: He's saying this has nothing to do with him. It's not his fault.
10: Oh.
9: But anyway, so...
10: We love having Jackie around.
9: Live shout-outs. Speak for yourself, Kathleen.
10: I saw you light up.
9: Live shout-outs. We right now we don't have a lot of live shout-outs in the chat because the whole staff is actually busy right now. Yeah. There is there's bargaining. The bargaining committee is in motion. San Bernardino County Bargaining Committee right now. Everybody's working on proposals. Yep. The county is in the building too. They're reviewing proposals that we've given them today. And yes, we're still running a live show at the same time.
10: That's right.
9: That's how we roll here. We try to make things happen all at the same time, and we certainly don't hold back. So. With that, we don't have a long list of live shout-outs. So if you are listening live, you know, feel free to send us a text. Let us know. I'll shout you out at some point. We just don't do our normal roll call simply because I got to hand it to the staff. There's a bunch of stuff that they're doing right now, so they were unable to fill this list. I mean, it's a decent list regardless. But first and foremost, let's talk about the live shout-out for Christy Black out of Needles, all the way in Needles, listening in live. Leanne Russell and her crew at Yucaipa Regional Park, Carlos Rincon from the Assessors, Jeremy Mims from ITSD, Jermaine. That's you work with Jermaine,
10: I don't work with him directly. He works at ITSD.
9: Oh, okay.
10: HS, but I know him.
9: Daniel Wood, Doss Victorville, Nicole Mild and Annette Lara from City of Colton, Alyssa with the USC... With UC Riverside. Boy, I'm tongue-twisted
10: Alyssa,
9: today.
10: Alyssa, yes,
9: I'm a little
10: the
9: off.
10: Intern.
9: Anyway, she's an intern.
10: Yep.
9: Here. How much time you got left on the internship, Alyssa?
12: I have 3 more weeks.
9: 3 more weeks left on the internship. So it's going really well. We have a few interns running around here. It's been a lot of fun. The whole bargaining committee is listening in live. They're just in a bunch of different rooms throughout the building right now, 52 of them or 54.
10: Yeah,
9: 54. Katrina Cato from Public Health, Katrina Loftus from Public Health as well. And then I want to give a special shout out to James Herrera. He out of Colton, he actually just sent out something to his whole group on, I forget what platform, but was that
10: What's up?
9: What's up app? Yeah, what's up? They call it what's up?
10: No, it's WhatsApp.
9: WhatsApp?
10: Yeah.
9: I can't keep track of all this stuff.
10: I can't either.
9: Yeah, on WhatsApp.
10: Robert's giggling. I know it.
9: Everybody's laughing at me right now. Thanks, man. I appreciate it.
11: I wonder if he has InstaTalk.
9: You guys are funny. Whatever. Anyway, James, great job. He's got a lot of people over in Colton and a few other areas listening in live. And I'm going to try to actually flip back and forth between the two chats on my screen, see if I can actually manage this without messing everything up. So anyway, we appreciate those of you that do listen in live and participate. We're actually having a lot of fun with a lot of the live chatter and, yep, and the engagement that we have with one another. What's wrong with chowder? Yeah, see, look, it's a busy day in the building.
11: It's got a very nothing busy on day that today. One.
9: Right.
10: Very busy.
9: I said chowder, huh?
11: Yeah.
10: You did.
9: Right.
10: That's all right.
9: I
10: now I'm hungry again.
9: I tried to just run right through it, and then darn I heard all you guys laughing.
11: Think I know what he wants for dinner.
10: Right? Yep.
9: Anyway, whatever. So, again, James, great job out there in Colton. And for the rest of you that are listening in live all over, if you want to text me or us throughout the show, we'll give you that shout out. And we appreciate it. And we really appreciate some of the ribbing that's been going on in the middle of the show. And everybody's been having a really good time with it. So we appreciate that interaction and that exchange. Our giveaway, it will be – what are we doing today? What are we giving away today? Robert, I'll let you decide. Robert thinks
12: to do a shirt.
9: Yeah, new design. Let's do the new design shirt. That's a good one. T-shirt, fifth caller. Michelle, are you ready? We'll see if she's ready. I'll let you know when she says she's ready. She's always ready.
10: She's born ready.
9: Now, you know, she might not be. She could be over there doing the shirts.
12: Yeah, no, she's actually our liaison for the...
9: Oh, she's doing the front right now? Mm-hmm. Oh, so hopefully someone's answering the phones at the front desk. 909-889. Yep, Michelle, she's okay. I'm the receptionist, but she's not answering the phone. So we'll figure it out. 909-889-8377. Fifth caller, 909-889-8377. The receptionist is answering the phone, right?
13: Yeah.
9: So that's her, right? Oh, Jen's got it. See?
10: Someone's got it.
9: See? Everybody thinks something's different around here. I got all these. Anyway, I knew what I was talking about. Fifth caller gets a shirt, the new design. We just got to make sure they get down there. Let's hope it's not Tina again for the fifth time. Right?
10: I was just going to say, I'm going to put my money on Tina.
9: All right. So let's do some labor news real quick. You got some stuff over there ready to fly. I got it?
12: Yep.
9: You're not gonna help me with it? No, let's do the labor history fact first.
10: Oh, yeah. It's a good one.
9: Daughters of St. Crispin. This is a really cool fact, and this goes back a long way. I think it's almost as old as Randy Kamek.
11: Can I play that?
9: Yeah, I want you to play that to him. I want you to send it to him. Actually, I think Randy's older than this anyway. Wait till you hear the year. The Daughters of St. Crispin became the first national women's labor union in American history, making a groundbreaking moment marking a groundbreaking moment in the fight for workers' rights. Founded in Lynn, Massachusetts, by women employed in the shoe industry, the union emerged after women played a crucial role in a major shoemaker's strike. At a time when women were often paid less and excluded from organized labor, these workers were united to demand fairness on the job. Within just 1 year, the union expanded to eight states, and in 1870, it officially called for equal pay for equal work, decades before the principle became part of a national conversation. 1870. So wow. Randy is older than this. Although the Daughters of St. Crispin existed for only a few years, their legacy endured. Many of their members later joined the Knights of Labor, helping lay the foundation for the broader labor movement and proving that women have always been at the forefront of the fight for dignity, fairness, and workplace justice. Yeah, think about that. Like today, think, oh, you know, they're supposed to get paid the same, even though they statistics show that men and women still don't get paid equally.
10: Right, I was just
9: gonna say. You got to give kudos to them all the way back in 1870 throwing down.
10: Yes.
9: When there's no law on the book, no rules. How does that make you feel, Madam President?
10: It makes me feel. I mean, I wish I had. I'm embarrassed I didn't know this piece of history, 1870, that they were already fighting for it. But it makes me very proud, and makes me really proud also as a Teamster knowing that Dan Tobin took up the charge himself in, 1910, and they threatened his life. And his remark was, hey, they can only kill me once.
9: Right. Can you believe they threatened his life over paying women equally?
10: It was the women being paid equally and no color barriers. Yeah,
9: yep.
10: A colorblind contract. Yep. And he just thought, you know what? They can only kill me once. And he still stuck to his guns.
9: And he lived another 50-some years
10: and
9: served as our judge. Let's hope it's not Tina again for the fifth time, right?
10: I was just going to say, I'm going to put my money on Tina.
9: All right. So let's do some labor news real quick. You got some stuff over there ready to fly? I got it?
12: Yep.
9: You're not gonna help me with it? No, let's do the labor history fact first.
10: Oh, yeah. That's a good one.
9: Daughters of St. Crispin. This is a really cool fact, and this goes back a long way. I think it's almost as old as Randy Kamek.
11: Can I play that?
9: Yeah, I want you to play that to him. I want you to send it to him. Actually, I think Randy's older than this anyway. Wait till you hear the year. The Daughters of St. Crispin became the first national women's labor union in American history, making a groundbreaking moment, marking a groundbreaking moment in the fight for workers' rights, founded in Lynn, Massachusetts, by women employed in the shoe industry. The union emerged after women played a crucial role in a major shoemaker's strike. At a time when women were often paid less and excluded from organized labor, these workers were united to demand fairness on the job. Within just 1 year, the union expanded to eight states. And in 1870, it officially called for equal pay for equal work, decades before the principle became part of a national conversation. 1870. So wow. Randy is older than this. Although the Daughters of St. Crispin existed for only a few years, their legacy endured. Many of their members later joined the Knights of Labor, helping lay the foundation for the broader labor movement and proving that women have always been at the forefront of the fight for dignity, fairness, and workplace justice. Yeah, think about that. Like today, think, oh, you know, they're supposed to get paid the same, even though statistics show that men and women still don't get paid equally.
10: Right, I was just gonna say.
9: You got to give kudos to them all the way back in 1870 throwing down.
10: Yes.
9: When there's no law on the book, no rules. How does that make you feel, Madam President?
10: It makes me feel. I mean, I wish I had. I'm embarrassed I didn't know this piece of history, 1870, that they were already fighting for it. But it makes me very proud, and makes me really proud also as a Teamster knowing that Dan Tobin took up the charge himself in, 1910, and they threatened his life. And his remark was, hey, they can only kill me once.
9: Right. Can you believe they threatened his life over paying women equally?
10: It was the women being paid equally and no color barriers. Yeah,
9: yep.
10: A colorblind contract. Yep. And he just thought, you know what? They can only kill me once. And he still stuck to his guns.
9: And he lived another 50-some years
10: and
9: served as our general president until like 1956, I think it was.
10: But how amazing that these folks in 1870, horse and buggy days, were already seeing that this was the right way to go. So kudos to them.
9: Yeah, absolutely. We want to thank Podbean and Labor Radio Network, the Working Class History. We want to thank them for sharing this information with us. Okay. And does San Diego Labor Council given us anything?
10: Next show.
9: They're going to do the next show? Mm-hmm. Huh, all right. And I missed Teamster Tuesday. If you'd like to be highlighted on Teamster Tuesday, please email us, radioshow@teamsters1932.org. 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Yesterday, we highlighted the San Bernardino County eligibility department. 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Our Thank a Teamster platforms and program throughout the Inland Empire has been well received and obviously very broad, and we appreciate the support and the recognition behind it, our buses, billboards, and you know, the radio show, the Teamster Vantage program, chambers, all the stuff that we're doing is really, really paying off in a sense that we're bringing together a really solid narrative and a solid message for our members. And we're getting the community to try to respect how important this work is. A lot of times you don't recognize how important something is until you lose it, and it's very easy for people to just give away something if you don't understand its importance. And then maybe someday you need it and go, what happened to that?
10: Exactly.
9: I can't count how many times in my life, I've, especially being in the labor space, that I hear somebody a few years after something went away saying, well, what happened to that? I'm like, you didn't pay attention that you actually got rid of it?
10: Right. I think you and I had a conversation about our old contract.
9: Right.
10: Along those lines.
9: Yeah. And then afterwards you go, well, I didn't know that.
10: Yeah.
9: No, you, well, pay attention.
10: Yeah,
9: get
10: pay
9: involved.
10: Attention,
9: anyway,
10: Kathleen.
9: That's the purpose of the whole Think a Teamster program is to make sure everybody's paying attention, everybody's on the same page. So instead of me jumping into news, I'm just going to get right into the Teamster Advantage program and our Teamster Advantage guests here to talk about that part of our program, which to me is my one of my favorite programs here is the Teamster Advantage program. More than 1,000 small businesses have been connected to our network throughout the Inland Empire and beyond. And you know, our message is to try to get people to shop local, connect local, pay attention, keep the local dollars recirculating through the local economy, and helping one another out. Because those in small business, those that work there, those that own it, those that run it, they're struggling to make sure this all works. It's not like the big corporations get these huge tax breaks and get free jets to fly around the country now with that new bill that got signed last year. I mean, I know they don't get a free jet, but if they manage it correctly in their taxes, they get a free jet.
10: Right.
9: It's kind of crazy. And then now, you know, now it's more for Medicare anyway.
10: Yep.
9: It's insane what's going on for big business, yet small business owners are doing everything they can to survive.
10: Yep.
9: We appreciate that. We want to make sure that that connection locally happens and that our, not only our members, but the community thrives with recirculating the economy and the money within the economy to keep us all on the same page. And today is a fun Teamster Advantage partner because we talked about it on last week's show. What we did last week is we were like, hey, we had gone to eat at this restaurant at Pepito's in Riverside, and we were talking about eating there, and we're like, hey, are we going to get them on the show? And then obviously this next week we've got them on the show. And so instead of me stealing all the thunder of how great Pepito's is, because Kathleen and I already have a couple stories that we'll share in a minute. Good ones, by the way.
10: Yes, very good.
9: We have two people here from Pepito's. One is Marisol. And then?
13: Luis.
9: And instead of me continuing to talk, why don't you guys introduce yourself and talk about your restaurant?
13: Well, my name is Luis. I've been with Pepito's 5 years now. Next month will be 5 years with Pepito's, and I'm very happy now. I love the team. I love the concept. The whole team effort is amazing for me. That's what I strive on, or we strive, to get a group, get a team, to work together, have fun. I always tell our team members, have fun while you work. Yes, we can help each other out. I know it's stressful sometimes, but we need to laugh. We need to joke around, not be like, you know, on you all the time. I want you to relax, do your work, and just take part in what you do.
9: Keep it up, and everybody that works here might want to go work for you.
13: it's a fun environment. You know, restaurants are kind of sometimes tough.
9: It's a tough environment, yeah.
13: But we love what we do. And I don't care. My wife tells me, my friends tell me, Luis, you work in the restaurant business? Like, you must be crazy. Like, no, this is what I love to do, and I enjoy doing it. So good days, bad days, stressful shifts, easy shifts. I've seen it all pretty much, and it's fun for me.
9: And you can always tell when the staff enjoys being at work.
10: Yep.
9: You can always tell by how you're treated
10: That's
9: and
10: right.
9: the service.
10: Right.
9: Yep. It absolutely pays off.
13: Correct. 100% agree.
14: Well, I'd like to introduce myself. I'm Marisol, and I just do all the fun stuff. I do the social media, marketing. I pop in and...
9: Got to get a little closer to the mic.
14: I'm so sorry.
9: No worries.
14: And I'm there for the Mega Margaritas and the good times.
10: Mega Margaritas.
14: And yeah, it's a wonderful restaurant. It's family-owned. They've been there for over 40 years. And it's always a good time to, you know... Come with your family, your friends, have private parties. You can order your food on pepitosfood.com, reserve a table, and yeah, have a good time.
9: Yeah, and it's a big place too. Mm-hmm. Like there's a lot of seating in there.
14: Yeah, we have two patios, and then they have the upstairs, downstairs, and we can accommodate up to 150 people if you want to have a private event. Yeah.
9: You'll shut the whole restaurant down if you want to have a private event?
14: Yeah, we will, if that's what you need.
10: Nice. I think we're going to have to plan something.
9: Right.
10: Yep.
14: Absolutely.
9: Stay out. It's ours.
10: That's ours. It's Teamsters tonight. Right.
14: We could do that.
9: So why don't you guys talk about some of, I mean, obviously it's Mexican food, but what do you think are your best dishes?
13: Well, I mean, we have plenty of them. I work in the kitchen myself, and my favorite is probably the ribeye. The ribeye that, you know, that Eduardo, you know, just changed back to a ribeye again. It's delicious. It's amazing. And then the fajita trail is one of our customers' favorites, which is chicken, beef, and shrimp fajitas with all the fixings on the side. That's a no-brainer.
9: All right. So let's get back to the ribeye. How is it cooked?
13: Well, it's on the grill, of course, however you want to cook. And then we have a little corn on the side. You know, of course,
9: how do you eat your ribeye?
13: I like my medium rare.
9: All right. That's the right way to do it.
13: When people tell me I want it well done, like,
9: order a piece of hamburger.
13: I'm like, no, well, okay, everybody's different, right? Yeah. But
9: you don't get to taste it. Anything beyond medium, you don't get to taste the medium.
10: That's true.
9: It's different.
10: That is a fact.
9: So
13: I just love the medium rare. It's just amazing. But you gotta know how to do it, though. You just can't just throw it on the grill and let it do its thing. You gotta take care of it.
9: How's it seasoned?
13: Salt and pepper, garlic, that's it. Nothing.
9: Nice and easy.
13: Nice and easy. Nothing
9: simple,
13: fancy.
9: Simple ingredients. Yeah. That's right. Mm-hmm. It's all about in the preparation, cooking it right, letting it
10: rest.
9: That's right.
13: And always tell the cooks, take pride in what you do. Make sure you do it right. Don't send that out if it's not right. I'd rather let the guests wait another 5 more minutes than for us to give us the wrong thing. Because it's your presentation, it's everything.
9: So the ribeye is your favorite. What's yours?
14: I personally enjoy the fajitas. I like them to come out sizzling hot, just right off the grill. I love the whole smoke, the show. It's all my favorite, yeah. I do love the shrimp on it also, yeah.
9: The guacamole.
14: Ooh, that's so good. They can make that table side.
9: The table side guacamole was
14: fresh.
9: We wiped it out.
14: Yeah.
9: Oh, yeah. Wiped it out. And then when she came, she's like, how's everything? I said, guacamole was terrible.
10: Yeah. Can we have some more,
9: please? She kind of looked at us like, I was like, obviously.
14: It's all fresh and the warm chips.
10: Yes, and the warm chips.
9: She was the one. She actually, didn't she say that that was the first one she had made herself?
14: Oh.
9: So she had been watching everybody, but we got in there early, I think right when they opened, and it was her first one. And we were like, well, that was pretty darn good for your first one.
14: Shoot.
9: She killed it.
14: Good.
9: Yeah.
14: Love to hear that.
9: Yeah, the tableside guac is great.
14: Delish.
9: So what else besides the fajitas?
14: Let's see. The chile verde is super good, too. Yeah.
10: Yep.
14: So flavorful.
9: That's what I had.
10: He judges. Oh, you judge really? A restaurant by
9: I
10: the
9: judge a restaurant party. Based on that.
14: Oh,
9: and the salsa.
14: Right. So how
9: and
14: do you
9: the
14: salsa.
9: Good. Both of them are great. I think the salsa was incredible right out the gate.
14: Yeah.
9: I think that you could tell by the salsa. Obviously, the guac. Mm. So here we had the salsa, the chips and salsa. The chips were warm.
14: Awesome.
9: The salsa was great. It was like really, really good salsa. You know, if you get salsa and it tastes like paste picante sauce,
14: yeah.
9: All right, we need to.
10: Came out of a jar.
9: I'll order a hamburger.
10: That's right.
9: I'm not going to order a taco.
14: Now, did you try our Mega Margaritas?
10: I was going to ask that.
9: No,
10: next.
9: I was driving.
14: Oh,
10: did Jackie get to try it?
14: Jackie, come on.
10: Did you get to try your margarita? They're so
9: good. No, but we
10: good.
9: Will be back to try them.
14: Yeah, absolutely. Yeah. That's my favorite.
10: Yeah.
14: Ultimate favorite.
10: Oh, no. from what I remember, my sister's been texting me because I asked her.
14: Oh, okay.
10: Because she's been to your new restaurant. Oh, I haven't been since you guys relocated. And she's just talking, raving about the margaritas.
14: Yes.
10: They're the best.
14: The best. Yeah. Also, Taco Tuesday. It's so much
13: amazing.
14: Fun.
13: Amazing. Amazing.
14: The place gets packed.
13: Yesterday, we were so busy yesterday.
14: Oh, good.
13: We were so busy yesterday.
14: Yeah.
9: People so let's talk about the tacos.
14: Handmade tortillas.
9: What? All right, handmade tortillas.
14: The girls will serve them up. We have a big salsa bar, so you could add whatever you like. I'm getting hungry talking about
10: it. I am too. I'm really.
9: That's what everybody says on the show. It's a labor show, but when we get into food, everybody yes. starts commenting on yeah. the food.
13: You gotta visit Taco Tuesday. Yeah.
14: It's so much fun. The vibes are always high there. Yes.
10: Nice.
13: It's a fiesta.
14: Nice. And then we have happy hour 3 to 6 Monday through Friday. Friday. Yep. So yeah, you guys all got to come down.
9: So talk about what are the other meats for the taco bar?
14: Luis, you want to take over?
13: Chicharron, which you don't see that very often here. I don't know if you like chicharron or not, but pastor with the pineapple cooked in there. Of course, you have your asada, your chicken,
14: we got fried fish, shrimp,
13: and chorizo con papa.
10: Wow, for Taco Tuesday?
13: Asada con chorizo.
14: Yeah, but the best part are, I think, the handmade tortillas.
13: Oh, yeah.
10: Yes, 1,000%. Yeah. You can tell.
14: Yeah, absolutely. The girls are there, roar them on the scale.
13: And then we have like 5 different types of salsa. Whatever you want to add to it, mango pico.
10: What time does this start on Tuesday?
13: 4 o'clock.
10: I'll be there.
13: We got complimentary char beans on the side. Nice. So it's a fiesta.
9: There's nothing like fresh tortillas, made tortillas at a restaurant, at a Mexican restaurant like that. Obviously, getting fresh made tortillas at McDonald's doesn't do you any good.
10: Yeah.
9: But you know, fresh made tortillas at a Mexican restaurant is incredible. Makes all the food even better.
10: Yep.
9: Any funny stories you have?
13: I think it's kind of funny. One Friday night, we were busy, you know, like usual Friday night, and I was trying to help out the servers, you know, just trying to help out whatever I can. So somebody needed help with running some drinks from the bar. So, you know, I'll go help you. So I was rushing, and I was walking behind this server, and I accidentally bumped into his feet, and I spilled beer. All over a customer.
14: Oh, no.
13: Like 2 beers on a customer. But they took it well.
10: Good.
13: You know, everybody's different. But this person, you know, he understood.
10: That's cool.
13: It's an accident. No worries. Just give me a towel or something and we'll be okay. Give him a free beer. Give him a free shot, you know.
10: Awesome. There you go.
13: But what we needed. Turned it around. It was just kind of funny, but it was a little kind of nerve-wracking.
10: Because you don't know what kind of customer it was.
9: People are going to be lined up, spill beer on me.
10: Yeah, no kidding.
13: I was like, okay, I'll drink it.
10: I'm going to be bumping into you, Lewis, when I come in. Sorry, Lewis.
13: Yeah.
10: Can I have a shot?
13: I know, right? We'll do two now.
9: How about you? Got any funny stories?
14: Well, I don't know about funny.
9: Closer to the mic.
14: It's a family-owned business. I hosted my gym's Christmas party there, and I had a whole bunch of people there. I had the best time. We had the tequila overflowing.
10: Oh, wow.
14: And, so that was a good time. Shout out to Evernox. It was a blast, and we had the best time. Let's see, a funny experience. I was trying to tumble down the stairs, but I wasn't driving, so my husband was there, and it was just a really good time. So
10: nice.
14: I'll tell you, when you want a private party, it's private. No one will bother you, and you just have the best time. We really showed up and showed out.
9: Make sure you order Ubers, right?
14: Yeah, we did. Yeah, taxis, my husband drove me, so that was the last time I had tequila.
9: So he wasn't allowed to drink?
14: No.
9: Right.
14: It was not his gym party. It was not our gym party, not his. So yeah, it was the best time, I'll tell you. I think we might be doing it there every year now. So.
10: Nice.
9: There you go.
14: Good times.
9: Well, really appreciate you guys coming on. Any last closing remarks on the show?
13: Thank you for having us on here, and we appreciate everything and hope to see you there one day.
14: Thank you guys so much. We hope to see you.
9: Yeah, and then we'll plan something. We'll try to do an event there. I'm telling you, the food was great. I know my wife and mother-in-law had menudo and and is it because you needed menudo from the night before? Yeah.
14: Okay, brought you back to life, huh? Love to hear that.
10: Yep, it works.
9: Nothing to take home, so it wasn't like put any in a cup.
10: Great.
9: And obviously we wiped out. I wiped out my burrito. The guacamole got wiped out. The menudo got wiped out. The salsa got wiped out. There was nothing left. Nothing, no scraps to take home.
14: That's what we
9: want to
14: hear.
9: Yeah. Right? That's good. It was really, really good. And we definitely will be going back and appreciate the relationship. Appreciate what you do for the community. Appreciate the fact that you know you guys have this really positive spirit there and you're looking to try to help out and bring a positive experience not only for the people you work with but those that are coming in. And then obviously appreciate the relationship. Mark, what's the discount?
11: 15%?
9: 15%, and that includes 15% off your purchase total.
11: Total.
9: Yeah, no ifs, ands, or buts. So,
10: wow.
9: That's really good. Very we cool. appreciate the relationship with the Teamster Advantage program, and I'll give you one more shout-out if you want to say anything to close.
14: Shout-out to Eduardo and Rocio. They have a wonderful restaurant, and I hope it goes on forever. Thank you.
13: Same here.
9: Keep up the good work, and it will, because yep, it's amazing. Like, yeah. We thought it was great, and the service was fabulous, too. Friendly, nice, on top of it, even though they had just opened, you know, it was great. It was very positive.
14: Kudos to Luis, too. He keeps the everyone, the whole staff happy, and, big kudos to Luis.
13: Thank you.
14: Yeah.
9: Let's take a quick break, just like a 30-second break, so that we can do a transition, so we can take a picture real quick with that. Okay, Mark?
11: Ready?
9: This is the Worker Power Hour with Randy Corgan on the 1932 Broadcast Network, airing live from San Bernardino. Take it away, Mark.

0: right, we're back. This is the Worker Power Hour with Randy Corgan on the 1932 Broadcast Network. And yeah, I'm glad they came on. They did
1: me
0: great.
1: Too.
0: I'm telling you, the food was really, really good, and I really liked the atmosphere. I don't know why when I went there, the first thing I thought of was, we need to have an event there. Like, I just got that feeling like, we got to do something here. And obviously meeting them and talking to them did a really good job of, I guess, getting it. I don't know. What was your feeling on that?
1: No, I think that as long as I know that what Teamsters bring is for the private party, I almost said, well, do you know what you're asking for? It's going to get a little wild. But you know what? I've been
0: Let
1: there.
0: Let them find out the hard way.
1: But if nothing's changed and doesn't sound like anything has since they've moved, it is such a cool environment. Like he said, they all get along. They have fun. They like to have fun. That's one thing I really liked about that restaurant.
0: Yeah.
1: They love to have a good time. So I think it'll be a perfect place for us to have something.
0: We will definitely do that. Yep, appreciate them coming on.
1: Mission Grove, Riverside.
0: Yeah. Mission Grove, yeah. Perfect. And all right. Well, we got some fun stuff here on the YouTube channel. Some shout outs.
1: Oh, right.
0: Somebody says that they called in, but they were the sixth caller and it's rigged.
1: Boo.
0: That's pretty funny. I like that. Big shout out to Carlos Gonzalez. You got some fans on here, Carlos, by the way. Carlos is doing a great job. I like this one right here. This is funny. Somebody said, Where did it go? Boom, boom, boom, boom, boom. I thought I saw it there. Oh, there it is. Breaking news.
1: Yeah.
0: FBI. Is the FBI, the news with the FBI, is that off topic? So is somebody going to talk about that? Look, I'll talk about it briefly in a few minutes. But it's really not labor news in a sense that you know, it's something that we should be, you know, propping up. It's something, obviously, it's just news that broke, and yeah, it's not our place to judge. Most importantly, you know, we do live in a society where people are innocent until proven guilty. And you need to assume that. I find what's funny in America anymore is that if it's a foe that's under investigation,
1: yeah,
0: they did something.
1: Right.
0: If it's a friend, they're being framed.
1: That's right.
0: You know, everybody needs to, you know, take a step back, take a look at it, and let the facts come out, and then we may talk about it later. I just thought it was, you know, is it off topic? You know, I appreciate you putting it in here, but
1: well, it's kind of labor related if you think about it. That's why we have a grievance process. You know, you get accused of something at work, you're darn lucky to have a union contract and a grievance process for that reason.
0: 70% of the time somebody's accused of doing something wrong at work,
1: yeah,
0: we find out that accusation's either unfounded, misrepresented,
1: right,
0: or there's a
1: communication issue.
0: There's an issue.
1: Yeah.
0: And it gets
1: right,
0: it gets taken away. So, right, you know, oh, well, this and that. Like, oh, well, you know, yep, let's not make more of it than it is. Like I said, it's important to make sure that the process works itself out in a sense of people are innocent until proven guilty, and you should never assume guilt just because of something that's said like that. You should not. Even if it's your diehard enemy, because
1: right,
0: someday that could be you.
1: True.
0: And if you've ever been accused of something that you didn't do, then you don't know what that's like.
1: That's true.
0: And those of us that have, we recognize how difficult that is, and we always appreciate those things, whether someone's our friend or not. Even these things with the President of the United States, some of these accusations that happen, you know, just because I don't agree with the way he does things doesn't mean I want him to be in trouble. You know, it's like, no, you want the best for people. You hope that they make good decisions. At the end of the day, you want to make sure that the facts prevail, not junk. Anyway, so I saw that in there, thought it was something to have fun with. And a lot of comments about Pepito's, people either going there, liking it, and looking to do something over there. And Lisa and Brianna, Colton Teamsters General Unit Stewards, we couldn't do it without them. Somebody in the chat. So appreciate all the live interaction there. Do we have a winner yet?
2: Yeah, it was Tina.
1: I won.
0: No.
1: I said, I bet it's going to be Tina. Did mm-hmm. I not?
0: I yeah. don't see it on.
1: Let's
0: it's not listed.
1: Rewind yeah. the tape.
2: Jen put it on Slack.
0: I'm not seeing it on Slack. Where's it at?
2: My
0: that's why I'm not seeing it. Somebody moved off of the reply channel, uh-oh, and they moved over here. Mm. What's their bar scene like?
1: Oh.
0: Yes, they do have a bar.
1: Yes.
2: I was asking.
0: Yeah, they do have a bar. Are you old enough to go to the bar?
2: Yes, of course. I always get ID'd, though.
0: Gee, I wonder why.
1: Trust me, that's not a bad thing. Can I see your ID? That's not a bad thing. That's awesome.
2: I'm like, sure.
0: Oh, you're right. Tina did win. What happened here is that it got is over in the regular part of the chat, not the reply part of the chat. So gotcha. I wasn't seeing it in here. He kept telling me, look at the chat. I'm like, I'm looking at it. I don't see it in here.
2: Yeah, I found that weird. I was like,
1: Why
2: the screws are on loose today. That's okay.
1: I thought you were going to say those things.
0: All right. The staff up at the summer camp are listening in live with 85 Teamster kids this week. Yeah. Man,
1: that pool
0: looks
1: so amazing up there.
0: Yep.
1: I'm jealous.
0: Yep. And while it's 120 degrees down here, mm-hmm, it's 80 degrees up there.
1: Yep.
0: And those kids are having a blast. And big shout out to Lucky and Becky and everybody for all the work they do for those kids over the month of July. It's a tremendous amount of work. We appreciate many of them listening in live right now. I don't know how many of the kids care about what they're listening to right now, but maybe Becky's got them hunkered down in the Mac and going, you're going to listen to this.
1: You're going to listen. You're going to like it.
0: You're going to like it. Well, or they're playing it over the loudspeaker in the pool area. Yeah. Right? Anyway.
2: Send photos if Lucky's listening.
1: There you go.
2: So you can get them on socials. That'd be cool.
0: There you go. Appreciate that. All right. Hey, Robert, what are we doing next, man?
2: So seeing that
0: we jumped right into the radio show after bargaining and all that good stuff.
2: Yeah, but we're not shy from busy days.
1: No, we're not.
0: Clearly.
1: No, we're not.
0: Someone asked me, you guys are still going to try to do a radio show? Yes, we are.
2: That person was me.
1: I know, Robert's all darn.
0: And he has to do the least amount of work in the bargaining.
2: That is true. I'm in my little corner.
1: But you're busy getting all this stuff ready.
2: I was actually paying attention to Kathleen.
0: I'm trying to beat up on him.
1: I know.
0: He doesn't do anything while we're in bargaining. He's sitting over there. Everybody else is working.
2: I'm just going to be nice.
0: And then he's like, were you trying to get out of the show?
2: I'm asking so I can know, like, you know.
1: I know what he's getting ready for. Mm-hmm. We have a huge pack agenda, so.
2: Oh, yeah, that's also my goodness. A busy thing, too.
1: Every morning I must get, like, five emails. I'm all, sorry, Robert. Sorry, Robert.
2: No, I was asking because I was like, no one.

0: data center movement within the labor movement in itself. There's the building trades on one portion because they're building these data centers.
1: They want to make some money.
0: They want to make, obviously, their members happy and their wages good. So they're building data centers. But the argument is, what happens after they're built?
1: Exactly.
0: Right. The environmental impacts, the unions that are then left with trying to organize these maybe a dozen workers who work at the data center. And, you know, so a lot of unions, the AFL-CIO is considering passing an amendment to their constitution supporting data centers.
1: Really?
0: Because building trades are pushing really hard for it. So it's really interesting how it's going to play out. But yeah, so that's that.
2: Amount of resources that these data centers are taking up, I think that
1: incredible.
2: Clearly we need data centers.
1: We do.
2: And I think what they got to figure out is where's the right place for them?
1: Underground. They can build them underground. Yep. They sure can. And they need to start doing that. I emailed Jensen Huang. I told you, the NVIDIA owner. But yeah, they need to start building them underground. It will help with the environment. It won't disrupt the animals. And it's, you know, less resources because it's a lot cooler. There's a whole science behind it, and it can be done. They just need to listen and do it.
2: Yeah, we should do a whole show on building data centers underground.
1: Let's do it. Mm-hmm. Let's get him on the show.
2: Led by Kathleen.
1: There you go. Hey.
0: Who works in IT, right?
1: Yeah.
0: You do IT.
1: I do.
2: This is her wheelhouse.
0: Her wheelhouse.
1: Not really, but I'm just, you know,
2: faking it till you make it.
1: Yeah. You know, that's right. Darn it. That's the story of my life. Fake it till you make it. And let me tell you, it's worked. It sure has worked.
2: You know, got me this far.
1: It sure as hell has. I told you when you asked me, oops, sorry.
2: Hell's okay.
1: You know, to come on board, I was like, oh, this is going to be a bad idea, but let's do it.
2: Yeah, the data centers, and then the community itself, you know, there's a lot of challenges.
1: Oh, yeah.
2: The amount of energy it takes, water, there's a whole bunch of, so again, everybody should be paying attention to this in a holistic approach.
1: Correct.
2: If clearly needed,
1: where's
2: the right place to put it?
1: Exactly.
0: Kind of like with the warehouse. This is back with the warehouse.
2: Exactly like the warehouse. Don't put a warehouse next to a school.
1: Right. Mm-hmm. Or where elderly people live. I mean, just be mindful. Yep. Be mindful and responsible. It could be done.
0: Yep.
1: But.
2: Right.
0: So it's going to be interesting. The next article is coming out of Delaware. The largest trades union in Delaware is now targeting incumbent Democrats after the Democrat-run legislature there, which have all received donations and support from other labor unions, killed a bill that would really protect the trades unions there. So the trades are attempting to pass a bill in the legislature in Delaware to allow project labor agreements in school districts. So when school districts want to build out or expand or minimize something, it has to be under a PLA, which is not a bad thing at all.
1: Right.
0: And keep this in mind, the bill who this is being ran by is a Democrat majority whip. The whip's job in the House is to whip votes for a certain legislation or amendment they want to pass. He completely killed the bill. And, you know, he didn't even tell the bill and trades why. So now the trades are like, well, we're your biggest constituency. We're going to turn on you. We're going to endorse other Democrats against you or even Republicans who are willing to take this on. So that's really interesting.
1: Wow.
2: Yeah. And it's just a working class issue, right? It's a worker issue.
1: Mm-hmm.
2: And I think that needs to go beyond PLAs. It needs to go – PLAs need to be in concert with CBAs, which are community benefit agreements. Mm-hmm. Project labor agreements and community benefit agreements together can build a very strong future for a local community. And we just got to be more diligent about that and labor as a whole. I could obviously recognize the fact that the building trades have done a good job in this space, but they have a tendency to leave everybody else behind.
1: Mm-hmm.
2: It's like, well, as long as I'm good, I'm not too concerned. And we have to try to repair that and work through that.
0: Yeah. Anyway. That. So I did reach out to the Minnesota Building Trades Association. So they'll be coming on the show on a later show to talk about the importance of PLAs. And we can expand the conversation to CBAs too.
1: Yeah, include them.
0: Talk about that.
2: Well, we've been able to interject community benefit agreements as a requirement for endorsement. In other words, they have to be willing to engage in community benefit agreements with developments that are coming into particular area for elected officials. Because if we don't start doing better community benefit agreements and holding, you know, the Inland Empire is

0: great example of not doing community benefit agreements. Literally hundreds of thousands of jobs in these warehouses that took jobs that made more in 1990 than they did in, let's say, 2010, 2015. I mean, crazy that all those years later that the jobs were paying less in the industry than they were in 1990. And again, it was because there was nothing holding that industry accountable. They just built a lot of it, put a lot of jobs there, said, hey, let's run everybody through it. Now, if you work in these warehouses, most of the workers that work in these warehouses, guess what? They can't afford to buy a home in the very area they're working in. Mm-hmm. That wasn't the case in 1990. If you worked in a warehouse or a manufacturing facility or some sort of facility here in the IE, you had the ability to buy a home. You had the ability to go buy a car, rent an apartment, take care of your family.
1: That's right.
0: Good middle class, working class job.
1: Mm-hmm. That's right.
0: Got to get back to that. Sure it's going to be the community benefit agreements that make that happen.
2: And unions pushing it.
1: And unions pushing it. Mm-hmm. I agree.
2: Because developers aren't going to do it.
1: Yep. Yeah, I was going to say, absolutely not.
0: They try to say, oh, yeah, we're taking care of it. We're gonna do this huge project, and there's a park over there.
1: Yeah, we're going to put a park right there. Yeah, that's their solution.
0: Or a little park there with a couple trees and a slack.
2: Park. Or the park already exists, but they're going to build right next to it.
1: Exactly.
2: So it's interesting. But on Teamster News, 2,000 Contra Costa County Teamsters, public sector Teamsters, overwhelmingly authorize a strike. So they represent 250 classifications at Contra Costa County, represented by Local 856. And the members there, they serve the public throughout the county with health services, general services, maintenance. They're also LVNs, licensed vocational nurses, and all sorts of other job classifications. This comes after their chief negotiator isn't bargaining in good faith with the Teamsters, Local 856. And they're like, well, it's time to throw it down then.
1: That's right.
0: I remember when this group organized a few years ago and became Teamsters. Mm. And so it's interesting to see, I think this is their second
1: contract.
0: It's either second or their third Teamster contract.
1: They're after us, so yeah.
0: They were just after us.
1: Yep.
0: Good luck to them and whatever they need. Actually, Peter Finn is the principal officer of Local 856.
2: Good dude. Yeah, oh, he's a really good guy. Dude.
0: Yeah.
2: Oh,
0: well. Yeah. And so Contra Costa County has consistently lagged behind neighboring jurisdictions when it comes to compensation, said Matt Finnegan, director of the public services and chief negotiator for Local 856. We're simply asking the county to implement a long-term plan that addresses these inequities. So, you know, good for them getting out there and good for them to authorize a strike.
1: No kidding.
0: They're taking it goes right in concert with the message we put out last week, right?
2: Mm-hmm.
0: Or when did we release that stuff?
2: Last week.
0: Was it last week? Mm-hmm.
2: Militancy of public sector.
0: Right. Yeah. And I think that a lot of us are kind of agitating that space, and we're seeing workers are responding. It's good stuff.
2: Yeah. Yeah. And talking about strikes, we can all talk about this before we close this segment. SEIU Local 1000 is also on strike. I believe they only had a picket line today.
1: Yes.
2: They may or may not have more later on. But SEIU Local 1000, who represent statewide workers, these are workers who work in Caltrans, CalHR, a lot of state departments within the state of California. So when you call and you dial any one of these departments, the insurance department, more than likely you are going to talk to an SEIU 1000 worker. Just as if you called a county office here, you're going to have a Teamster answer the phone call. So they're on strike because literally the current administration offered them 0%. Imagine in a time where inflation is at its highest and, oh, no, Kathleen, you only get 0%.
1: Yeah, you get nothing.
2: It's insane. So they're very excited because we obviously attended today during our bargaining break ourselves. And what were we there for, like 20 minutes, 15 minutes?
1: Yeah.
2: And I think just that amount of time we were there really gave them a shot of adrenaline.
1: It did.
2: They were really happy. With the horn, the horny, the honk and all that stuff.
0: Did you call it a horny?
2: Yeah. The what?
1: The horning?
0: Excuse me?
1: Jackie's dying.
0: What was that?
2: The honk.
0: The horny honk? Is that what you said? Look at you over there. He's all turning red.
3: There goes the show.
0: The train horn. Yeah. Oh, they loved the train horn we rolled up.
2: Yeah, yes, that was like, really fun.
0: Yeah, it was out of control. Yeah. It was good. It was good to see everybody, you know. And obviously they were really stoked when we all rolled off of the bus. Yeah,
1: that was awesome.
0: You know, we had an entire bus full. Every seat was full.
1: Yes.
0: We rolled up, horn blaring, stopped right at the line, got up. Obviously everybody, it was like a shot in the arm for them.
1: Yep.
2: Yeah, that was really fun. It was a really good time.
1: It was. And it was a lot of our members' first time on a strike line. So that was cool to see.
2: Oh, really?
1: Yes. Wow. It was so cool to see. It was exciting. Mm-hmm. So they were like, now they're excited. And they're like, uh-oh.
2: And those are other public sector workers who probably do the same
1: jobs.
2: Amount of work that our members do.
1: Very identical. Yeah, very similar to what we do.
2: Yeah. So yeah, so they're on strike, and we hope that they are able to get a deal soon.
1: I hope so.
2: We'll be posting out some of our oh man, maybe we should have done a billboard for them. Now that I think about
1: it. It's not too late.
0: We still can.
2: Yeah, we still can. Yeah, because not like they have a deal.
1: Yep. So let's do it.
0: I don't see that resolving anytime soon. So let's get with them, see what the message is, and we'll do a little, help them a little bit over the next couple weeks.
2: Yep. Yeah, but I know, shout out to Karen May.
1: Karen May was also awesome.
0: And she was on the show last week, right? Or week before?
2: 2 weeks ago. Yeah.
0: 2 weeks.
2: She came on the show to talk about obviously the contract fight that they're experiencing. She's a great person. Kathleen and I work with her in the Labor Council. Yeah. She's
1: wonderful.
2: She's really cool people.
1: Good energy.
2: Mm-hmm.
1: Yep.
2: Yeah.
0: Yeah, they were like, we love the Teamsters.
1: Oh, yeah. Mm-hmm. She got on the bus just to make sure she told us that, too.
0: And
1: that
0: then they got on the bus and they went, man, this is just as nice inside as it is outside. Like, it's an awesome thinking, bus. What did you expect? Like,
2: also, it was air conditioned because it was really hot on the strike line.
1: Oh yeah, the bus was beautiful. It was nice.
2: Yeah, I would just say 15 minutes. You got it.
1: You got it. Yeah, kidding.
2: Yeah, no, I mean, I think Randy said it earlier too. Like, I hate to like leave a strike line in the middle of it.
1: Did not want to leave. It was a lot of fun. The energy was contagious.
2: Yeah,
1: but I did not want to leave. Uh oh.
2: It was a good time.
0: His horny honk is getting...
1: Uh-oh. Your horny honk.
0: It's getting...
1: So there used to be a saying...
0: getting traction.
1: Honk if you're horny.
0: I remember that sticker. I remember that sticker.
1: You got it backwards.
2: I think something's wrong
0: with
2: the
0: mic. Do you remember
2: that
0: sticker, Robert?
2: I do, yeah.
0: No kidding.
2: Yeah, I've seen it before. Huh.
1: Oh, my goodness.
2: It was something with these mics. I don't know what Mark's doing over here.
1: I don't know.
0: Someone said, Robert just made the show R-rated.
2: I opened the can of worms.
1: I know. It's all right.
2: No. That's so funny.
1: That is good.
2: Word salad.
0: It's the slips. Word salad, it's the accidental slips.
1: It happens.
0: They're Freudian.
1: Yes.
0: They mean something else is going on. So what else is going on in news, Robert?
2: There's so much more. There's also fights in Texas and Florida still with public sector workers that are getting attacked by their governors and DeSantis again with the teachers union in Florida.
0: Oh, it's all out that war guy. On workers in Florida.
1: Yeah, mm-hmm. It's ugly.
0: It's ugly.
1: It's ugly.
2: Changing the rules of how you run public sector union elections in the middle of campaigns is horrible.
1: Yep.
2: You know, I know Randy would be livid. Imagine that happening.
1: Oh
2: right
1: my
2: now.
1: God, no.
2: That would be
1: no. Newsom better never.
0: No, I couldn't imagine. I mean, I really feel for labor leaders, workers, everybody in the space in Florida, Idaho, a few of these states that are just this full-on assault is coming where they're stripping all these rights, changing, flipping things around. You know, the whole the election process stuff where, I mean, imagine if those individuals that are elected into office had the same hurdles for their elected office as they're saying
1: for the
0: union representation should have.
1: Exactly. Fair play.
0: None of them would be in their positions. Nope. None of them would be.
2: DeSantis only won his last election. It was under 50%.
1: Yes.
2: He wouldn't have gotten... And that's not because he's unpopular. Just statistically, it's tough to get over that
0: He would have
2: threshold.
0: Been thrown out of office based on his own proposed rules.
2: His own party. Yeah.
0: Yep.
2: So it was interesting.
0: Yeah, you're not governor. We got to find someone else because
1: you didn't get
0: the majority.
1: Yeah, you didn't get the majority.
0: You didn't get a majority of the people that are eligible to vote. Imagine that.
1: Can you imagine?
0: You have to get a majority of the people that are eligible to vote.
1: Yep.
0: That's the rule they're trying to implement.
1: Yep.
0: Have to get a majority of the people that are eligible to vote. So anybody that sits home and doesn't actually vote in some election is essentially a no vote or is voting against whoever's running.
1: Mm-hmm. And they know
0: elected politician would be elected.
1: Right.
0: None.
1: Yep. They know what they're doing.
0: Because they don't get a majority. They may get a majority of who's voted.
1: Right.
0: But they don't get a majority of those that are eligible to vote.
1: That's right.
0: And I know I keep beating the hell out of this.
1: But it's
0: true. There's a damn reason why. Yeah. Because having a rule that's that far out in left field.
1: Yep. Mm-hmm. It's a poison pill rule.
0: That's right. It's a poison pill rule.
1: It's on purpose, Randy.
0: It's to hold people
1: down.
0: It's
1: disgusting.
2: I think it's called, what is it, plurality or something like that? That they don't get the majority, but they get the most.
1: Yeah. The most.
2: Or whatever. Yeah.
1: Correct.
2: So.
0: Well, and, you know, historically, you reward those that are participating, and you let them decide.
1: Yeah.
0: You know? So if...
1: Absolutely. If you're not going to participate, that's on you.
0: Yeah. If you have 10,000 people and 3,000 participate, then the 3,000 decide.
1: That's right.
0: It's not that the 7,000 are automatically no votes.
1: Right. Right. Exactly.
0: That's what they're doing in Florida.
1: It's crazy.
0: If you got 10,000 people in a unit, they've had this happen over and over again in some of these states that this is happening, where they get 100% of the vote as yes, but they didn't get the majority of the group to vote. And,
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4: NBC News Radio. I'm Chris Caraggio. The first ever midterm Republican National Committee convention is kicked off in Dallas. President Trump will speak later tonight and will also deliver the closing address tomorrow. Vice President J.D. Vance will headline the second night's keynote. The program features more than 100 items, including a showcase of candidates in key swing districts and sessions on banning stock trades by lawmakers, federal immigration enforcement, and contrasts between Republican and Democratic policy agendas. Severe storms are expected to rumble over millions today from the Euro 5 risk of severe thunderstorms for parts of Ohio, Pennsylvania, and New York. Elsewhere, a level 2 out of 4 flash flood risk is covering parts of Illinois, Missouri, and Kansas. The NYPD is reportedly well prepared for Friday's historic 9/11 commemoration in Lower Manhattan, Sarah Lee Kessler reports.
5: Security will be tighter than ever for a 9/11 remembrance ceremony, with Police Commissioner Jessica Tisch calling it a massive operation.
6: That operation reflects both the significance of the 25th anniversary and the attendance of dignitaries, former presidents.
5: Tisch joined Mayor Zoran Mamdani at a joint news conference Wednesday afternoon.
7: The NYPD and Secret Service will be implementing heightened security measures. Fencing will be installed to surround the memorial site.
6: Members of our Counterterrorism Bureau heavy weapons teams.
5: Tisch emphasized that while there are no credible threats to the ceremony, the NYPD will remain vigilant.
4: Wall Street is closing with stocks lower. It comes as crude oil prices have topped over $100 a barrel as fighting between the U.S. and Iran ramps up in the Persian Gulf. The escalation of the conflict is raising the risk of oil prices surging above $120 a barrel as attacks on shipping intensify, according to a Goldman Sachs research head. At the closing bell, the Dow Jones lost 405 points, the S&P 500 fell 37 points, and the NASDAQ dropped 168 points. I'm Chris Caraggio, NBC News Radio.
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13: 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This is where working people bring the movement to the mic. We talk labor news, uplift worker voices, and fight for fair wages, safe workplaces, and respect on the job. Because nothing moves without workers. Now here's your host, Randy.

0: All right, we're back. This is the Worker Power Hour with Randy Corgan on the Teamsters 1932 Broadcast Network. We were ramping up there at the end of the last hour on a pretty funny subject that was happening in Vegas. I don't, is Kathleen's mic on?
1: Testing.
0: Yep. Oh, yep, it's there. Yeah, and that was so bizarre. But it's like a snapshot of what's happening in today's
1: right.
0: like, political
1: yep.
0: kind of fake news. Mm-hmm. You know, just create a narrative sort of space
1: trying
0: where
1: to make something out of nothing.
0: Literally,
1: yeah.
0: Trying to just and she we watched her go up to multiple people, and then she made the mistake of eventually making herself to me,
1: yeah.
0: which then I was like, I got this. It's going to be fun. And I was trying to see. I mean, I think it was one point I said, okay, I've told you 14 times, 15 times, 16 times.
1: Right. Like, how many times
0: you can keep this? Repeating it yep. over and over again. And what you're trying to do is get a different answer
1: oh,
0: and
1: yeah.
0: say, oh, that's what I'm looking for.
1: Mm-hmm.
0: Like, no. And you know, and I forget what conference they had over on the other side. It was another hotel on the other side of the strip. And does anybody remember what that conference was? And so she was like, oh, we were all talking about it and da da da. And like, oh, the CTA was stuffing ballots,
1: oh
0: you know,
1: gosh.
0: In
1: like
0: for
1: teachers.
0: Some. Like, they're, no.
1: Come on.
0: The teachers are grading papers.
1: Yeah, they're busy. They're overwhelmed.
0: Right?
1: They don't even have time to breathe.
0: On election
1: yeah.
0: day, tracking down ballots and stuffing them. Like, oh, we got reports of this. From who?
1: Yeah, from who?
0: A whistleblower.
1: Mm-hmm.
0: Oh, so it's anonymous.
1: Mm-hmm.
0: It's not even real.
1: That's right.
0: And, you know, so I was, God, I had so much fun with her for, I don't know, what was it like, for about an hour? Longer than an hour? And I was like, I kept had the hook out there and kept pulling
1: Dang
0: and
1: it.
0: Reeling and reeling.
1: I missed it by like
0: reeling.
1: 5 minutes.
0: You did. You barely
1: Dang
0: missed it.
1: It. Dang it.
0: And, oh, and it's funny because one of the attorneys for the firm happened to be standing there too. And she was witnessing it the whole way. At first she was like, you know, trying to get me not to say, I'm like, I got this.
1: Oh, Raquel.
0: Come on. Yeah. I'm
1: yeah.
0: like, I got this. You know
1: She's
0: that.
1: Great.
0: And then she realized I was having fun.
1: Yeah.
0: And she's like, oh, okay.
1: Okay. He's yeah. got this.
0: Anyway, point is, you know, again, it's just that someone trying to create that narrative that's literally not even true out of
1: right.
0: something.
2: But. Did you invite her on the show?
1: Did you invite her on the show?
0: Somebody did say he's got his own radio show.
1: That would be really,
0: it was
1: really
0: funny.
1: Great, actually.
0: Who was it that said, somebody said that standing there, like, you need to get her on the show, Randy. And she was like, show, what are you talking about?
1: Oh, my God.
0: He's got his own radio show. And then, and she yeah. was trying to piece together. She couldn't, like,
1: yeah.
0: figure out. There was too many things coming at her from different directions. She couldn't figure out who was what and what was what because she clearly didn't do her homework on the Teamsters Union.
1: Right.
0: You know, we're in the middle of our convention.
1: Yeah.
0: We got thousands of Teamsters. You know, at the, you know, or that are there at
1: yeah.
0: the event. And, you know, she's just working her way until she tries to find, you know, someone to bite on it. Anyway, that's pretty funny.
1: Insane.
0: So, switching gears here. Did you know in San Bernardino County, Pioneer Town? I don't know if anybody knows where Pioneer Town is, but
1: off the 15, right?
3: Nope. Up by Yucca Valley.
0: Yep. It's down. It's actually, if you go to Big Bear, there's an interesting story. If you go to Big Bear and you look out from the edge of Big Bear into the desert, you're actually looking right at Pioneer Town.
1: No.
0: Right. It's not like you can get to it from there.
1: Right, right.
0: But
1: you can see
0: most
1: it.
0: People don't know that there's an edge of Big Bear that's hanging like right on the edge of the desert over the top. You can look over the top of the desert, the high desert.
1: Oh, cool.
0: Yeah, it's nobody because it's just the topography, the way
1: yeah,
0: the mountain
1: yeah.
0: is, and Pioneer Town is literally right down. You can see it from that edge.
1: Oh my gosh!
0: Yeah, it's pretty crazy. Rocking. And so Pioneer Town, I got to open this up. Sorry.
1: Dang.
0: Today we obviously had the show like we did, so it's a situation where it's not like I have everything in front of me. You know, it's a 1946 Old West movie set and TV location. Take the family and enjoy the Old West in person. There are great restaurants there, from what I understand. I've actually never eaten at the restaurants there. I know I've driven by it. I've seen it. And then there's the Stanfield Marsh Wildlife and Waterfowl Preserve. I had no idea that this was there. In Big Bear, it's the scenic boardwalk bird watching location. I think it's that
1: big
0: boardwalk
1: wooden.
0: That walks across the
1: yeah.
0: top.
1: Yep.
0: You used to go up to Big Bear all the time.
1: All the time. Yep. Used to fish off that when there was water.
0: There's water there right now.
1: Oh, there is. Okay.
0: Yeah, we drove by it last week.
1: Oh, good deal.
0: Yeah, we got up out of the heat. And
1: nice.
0: We're helping with the camp. Like every time we get up there, by the way, we get sucked into working on the camp. You know?
1: I know. It's so much fun up there, though.
0: But it's good. Kids, you have to help out.
1: Yep. Absolutely.
0: Yeah, the Stanfield Marsh Wildlife and Waterfowl Preserve is in Big Bear on Big Bear Boulevard in Big Bear, and you know, it's a cool place, peaceful location to go hang out and check out. Chaz Kelly, appreciate you.
1: Good job,
0: sending Chaz. Them to me. He sent them to me at 3:48. I really appreciate you sending them to me 48 minutes into the show.
1: That's right.
0: Matter of fact, when I'm done, we're going to walk out and I'm going to give them.
1: Better late than never.
0: Right. That's true. That's a good point. Better late than never. So with that, we get on to the next part of our show. We have another guest here. Sylvia from the County Department of Workers' Compensation Claims Department, right, Sylvia?
4: Yes. Hello.
0: Hi. And you, the reason why we brought you on the show is you went through our training center and then you ended up getting a job at the county and somebody flagged it to us and we were like, hey, let's get her on the show and let's talk about that journey, because that's the whole reason for the training center is, you know, kind of creating that awareness. And so and I apologize for not pronouncing your last name. I didn't want to butcher it.
4: It's Cedes.
0: Cedes.
4: Yes.
0: I can only say it because I heard you say it.
1: That's right.
0: it's like I had a little recording and a repeat going on. Cedes. Okay.
4: Yes.
0: All right. Yeah, I was pretty bad on that one when I tried to pronounce it. I would have not done it correctly. I was nowhere close. So I just said, let her do it.
1: Yeah.
0: So what do you do at the department there, at the Workers' Compensation and Claims Department?
4: So what I do is I'm a claims assistant. So I pretty much assist all the adjusters on the new claims that are incoming. We are processing legal paperwork, contacting the employees, the injured workers, medical offices, and just pretty much doing all the administrative work on the back end, assisting the claim adjusters.
0: Awesome. And the reason why we had you come on the show is you went through the training center, correct?
4: Yes, I did.
0: So, and for those of you who don't know, we have a training center here at the local. It's the Teamsters 1932 Training Center. And we have a lot of programs where we're interacting with the public, the high schools, and we're training individuals on certain job classifications, and then we're trying to help them get placed, and hopefully they can use the skills and what they're learning in those classes for not only them to get a job in one of the areas, but also to excel at it as a result of that. Our training center has been doing a phenomenal job in the last few years. Becky, who's the executive director there, does an incredible job. As a matter of fact, this last November when we had our career day here, you know, we had over 1,000 students here checking out more than 50 different jobs that were available to them. And they were blown away at the different opportunities that were there and in recognizing, oh, there's a future there. That's a pretty good job that can turn into a good job. Right. And so Sylvia is one of these success stories that we wanted to just quickly talk about. And we appreciate you coming on the show. Thank you very much.
4: Thank you guys for having me here.
0: And you completed the certified office personnel class, right?
4: Yes, that's correct. I did.
0: So how was that experience?
4: It was a really great experience. I really enjoyed it. I came here not really knowing the purpose of why I was, you know, doing it. I saw it at the workforce. You know, it was a free class. Offered 6 weeks, and I said, why not, you know, give it a try and kind of just refreshing my skills. I was unemployed at the time, and so I came in here just with an open mind and seeing what, you know, the program was going to offer me and teach me, really. And so I thought it was great. I learned a lot in that class. I got a lot of the insight. I learned that the county is, you know, a union. That's one thing I didn't know. I learned a lot about Teamsters, you know, what they do and for their employees and, you know, for the community. So it was really nice also to learn it in that aspect. But the program itself, I feel like it offered a lot of skills for us. It prepared us for the job. I it kind of gave us also like it opened our minds to the possibilities of us applying to the county and the options there were, because I think sometimes we kind of like limit ourselves into what we've already, you know, came from the you know, I came from healthcare. So in my mind, I thought, you know, I'm only going to apply to county jobs clinic wise. But the instructors were great at like, you know, giving us instructions on how to search for jobs, what the county's looking for, even from, you know, interviews, building our resumes, having mock interviews. All of that, I feel, plays an important role when we're applying towards a job. It just, for me, it was really helpful. I'm very appreciative of finding this program and what it did for me.
0: You know, I was going to ask a couple questions, but you just just answered them.
1: Killed
0: them. Rolled right through it.
1: Yeah.
0: You know, you always say, Kathleen, that the best decision you ever made was to apply for a job at the county.
1: That's right. And almost didn't take it. It would have been the biggest mistake of my life. Yeah. And I was just telling her that my whole plan when I came, because the pay was a little bit less in LA County at the time, and I knew that they had medical retirement, and they had all these things, and so I was going to come for a couple of years and leave and transfer to LA, and I'm so glad I didn't. I mean, I just, like, we were joking around. I told her, hey, did anyone warn you about the freshman 15, so to speak, when you first come to the county? And it's not 15. I put on over 20 pounds. But the potlucks. County employees like to eat, right?
4: Yes, they do.
1: They do. They love to eat. That's so people were telling me, oh, no one told you about that. Well, then maybe we should put that in the training class. Hey, watch yourself the first year. So. You're going to be overwhelmed.
0: You can look at it as a benefit, though.
1: It is a benefit. You know? No, I'll tell you what. I learned how to cook some really amazing recipes by working at the county.
0: Well, and if you eat there, you know, you're going to save on your grocery bill.
1: That's true.
4: It is a blessing.
1: I went home and ate like I didn't eat all day. Trust me.
2: Right. That sounds like hazard pay.
1: That was hazard pay. I should have had hazard pay. But yeah, best decision of my life, obviously.
0: What would you say to someone who's considering enrolling in the office personnel program?
4: I would tell them, you know, not to think about it twice and to go for it. I think most of the people who are out there looking for work, just like I was a month ago, we don't really know where to start.
1: Yeah.
4: You know, and how do I apply to the county? What do I need to do? Right. What are they looking for? So this prepares you for that. I would just say, you know, that, you know, give it a try, but also put your all into that program. Like, you have to put your effort and your hard work, because it's like school, you know, you have to put your part so that you can get what you want out of it. And I feel that I definitely got out of it. I got the support, you know, from the instructors, from the employees, everyone who was part of that program played an important role and really gave me that confidence to go out into the workforce and say, I can get a job with the county. Because there's, I think, also a misconception that I've heard a lot is, it's so hard to get into the county.
1: Yeah.
4: You'll never get into the county. It takes years to get. And although it was a process, you know, you go through a process, but it's worth the waiting.
1: That's right.
4: And so I would say, you know, go for it. Yep. It's a great opportunity that Teamsters is offering for the community to better themselves.
0: How much did it cost you?
4: Free.
1: It's all free. That's even so better.
4: Yeah.
1: That's awesome.
4: So why not?
1: Yeah. You know? You have nothing to lose and everything to gain.
4: Exactly.
1: Right.
0: How did going to the training center prepare you for your interview and prepare you for what you were going to be stepping into?
4: Well, it was nice to have the mock interviews and kind of show us how county interviews are, because they are in panel, you know, interview. They also, you know, tell you even to the dot of where, like, you get the questions before the interview. That's a process that the county does, where you get the questions and you have 20 minutes to, you know, go over them. And then you go into the interview and you get asked those exact same questions. And it helped me, because I did go to a previous interview before this job that I have now, which is also with the county. And so it kind of gave me that confidence. Like, I already know what I'm walking into. I'm already prepared ahead of time. I already know what to expect at the day of the interview. Also, just, you know, the freedom of speaking and the things you can say, and it's just that confidence, I think. Confidence is a lot when you walk into that door with an interview, for an interview, I'm sorry.
0: Perfect answer. I couldn't ask for anything more. I appreciate that. And this is a success story. This is exactly why we built the program. And this is why we, ironically, I was in bargaining a week or two ago. I forget when it was. And we were talking about the training center. And I actually got asked a question.
1: Yes, you did.
0: If, okay, can you provide us with a success story or success stories on the progress of the training center so far?
1: Measurable
0: success. Yeah. And you know what we're going to do? We're going to take this clip.
1: That's right. That's right.
0: We're going to play it in the parking.
4: Yes. I think it's great. And that's why I decided to come here. I'm a little nervous right now, but I decided that.
0: You're doing great. If you're nervous, you're not showing it.
1: You cannot tell.
4: I wanted other people to know the opportunity that's out there because I'm very grateful for it, and I'm happy at the county. I've been there 4 weeks. I'm going on my fifth week today, and it's been great. You know, the people there are great. I feel welcomed. I feel, like, prepared. And even here at Teamsters, even after the class, the support you get, you know, from the coordinators and, like, you know, we're trying to help you and anything you need. And so I thought that was also really nice and helpful because you do have questions.
1: Yes.
4: So, yes, I'm very grateful for it. So,
0: yeah, no, it's seeing somebody go through the program, land in the job, and then obviously describe the process is a perfect testament to the program that's been built. So shout out to Becky for the person who's in charge of you know, making sure all that stuff works and doesn't turn into a disaster on us trying to put the pieces together. And then also Miguel flagged this from our bargaining committee. Was the one who said, "Hey, there's this situation." I don't remember how he. Oh, it's Neo.
1: Neo.
0: I think it was Neo. He connected. Because I think in Neo, when you were talking, you had said, "Oh, I went through the training program and this and that." Yeah. And then I think he tracked you down or something.
4: Yeah.
0: And then, and you know, kudos to him for kind of like figuring out, you know, training center, it worked and he was Neo. Then you signed up and then he followed up to see what that happened next. And that's what being a Teamster is all about.
4: Yeah.
0: So welcome to the Teamster family.
4: Thank you.
0: So anything else that you'd want to talk about that you learned in that program at the training center?
4: I just want to just say, like, you know, for those who are looking for work, like, just know that, you know, the Teamsters program is there to support you. In any aspect, like if you think, you know, you don't have, you know, maybe a, let's say even like a computer because, you know, you think you're not going to be able to type, you know, at home, they even offer that. I thought that was great. Like, you can stay after class. You can come on another day. Just communicate to us and we'll let you know when those things are accessible.
0: Yeah, we got the computer room there to help you.
4: Yeah, because sometimes those things, you know, can stop someone, say, I don't know how or who's going to help me after that. Just a very supportive program. Go for it, give it your all, and you can really be, it could be the beginning of your career, you know, things that you didn't think you would probably nail down.
1: Right.
4: Yeah, this program's going to help you do that. So just want to say that, you know, great resources and great people, great instructors.
1: You're going to blink and it's going to be 20 years. I promise. I swear to you, it happens.
4: Yeah.
1: And
0: then you blink again.
1: Yeah. Right? You're retired.
0: And you're knocking on retirement's door.
1: That's right.
0: So, you know, why do you think these workforce training programs are important to the Inland Empire residents in this area?
4: I think they're important because it helps the community grow. It helps it get better. If you have a job that you love, that, you know, that job is also backed up by a union who cares, you work better, you feel better. And just like me today, I came here because I wanted to help others. So why? Because I went through a great experience and I want others to know that as well. I don't want to just keep it to myself. I'm actually 2 years into the Inland Empire, living here in the Inland Empire. So for me, it's like I feel like I already belong here. I feel like I've lived here for a long time. And I love it here. And I think if, you know, we can help the community grow, why not?
0: Where'd you move from?
4: I came from Los Angeles County. Okay. From the city of Paramount.
0: Paramount. Yeah. Very familiar with Paramount.
4: Oh, okay. So I'm currently in Rialto.
0: That's a trek. That's definitely, you know, it's now like a 4-hour trek to get across.
1: Yeah.
0: You know, I remember back in the day when going to Paramount was, you know, it was an hour. It was an hour and 15. And not now.
1: No, it's, God, no.
0: The only time it's going to be an hour and 15 is about 3 in the morning.
1: I was going to say 3 in the morning.
0: And that's if you don't run into a lane shutdown.
1: That's right. The construction. The construction.
4: Right. Lots of construction on the 605.
1: Right. That's right.
0: Yes, absolutely. Seems like the 605 is always being torn up.
1: My whole life. Yeah.
0: Exactly. Exactly. Well, Sylvia, we really appreciate you coming on the show and sharing your story. Is there anything you want to close with?
4: Well, I just want to say thank you again to Teamsters for the opportunity of, you know, offering these resources to the community and for the opportunity it gave me. And just thank you. You know, I can't wait to continue to be part of this family and what's to come.
1: That's awesome.
0: Well, again, thanks for coming on the show. Welcome to being a Teamster. Welcome to the family. Really appreciate you sharing the story and being so willing to jump into it and share the story, so that could and with the perspective of trying to help others.
1: That's
0: like,
1: right.
0: That is,
1: I love that.
0: That's phenomenal.
1: Yep.
0: And
1: that's who we are.
0: I think that more people appreciate it than you realize.
1: Yep.
0: So thank you very much, Mark. Let's take a quick break so that we can get to the rest of the show. But we'll take a picture and take a quick break. This is the Worker Power Hour with Randy Corgan on the Teamsters 1932 Broadcast Network. Take it away, Mark.

0: All right, we're back. This is the Worker Power Hour with Randy Corgan on the 1932 Broadcast Network. Airing live from San Bernardino. Boy, what a great story. That is really, really... that is why we built the program. That's why we built the program. That's why we put all this together, and it's good to see all of that happen. She left her stuff in there. She's like, look up. She rolled back into the studio, and she's like, oh, I left my glasses somewhere. Yeah, they're on your head. That's funny. How often do we all do that? What I love is when you're looking for your keys or something, and you're actually moving it from hand to hand, and you're like, where's my phone at? Where are my keys at? It's actually in your hands. But what a cool story, huh, Kathleen?
1: Yeah, that was man. That was awesome. And to hear her say why she was here to help others, that's what we're about. That's mm-hmm. what we're all supposed to be about, helping each other out and, you know, pay it forward. You know, you experience something good, you want someone else to experience it as well. Mm-hmm. And she was here just for that. And I thought that was just so genuine, so awesome.
0: I had somebody here say, what a great show. Yeah, let's see.
2: Yeah, make sure you check YouTube.
0: Young lady's story makes my heart feel so good.
1: Right.
0: Great show so far. Yep. Thanks for all the comments too, by the way, everybody. Yep. It helps us. Yeah.
1: Future labor leader.
0: She was great.
1: She was amazing.
0: It was awesome.
1: Yep. Amazing. She gets it.
0: So what are you guys going to do with the rest of the show?
2: And there's so many more success stories.
1: County's
2: too.
1: Here. I got to go. I'm just kidding.
2: Oh yeah. Me and Kathy have a meeting.
1: Yeah. We have a meeting. We got to go.
2: No, and there's so many more success stories related to Sylvia's, and you know, who knows, maybe her whole class got jobs or got jobs somewhere else. That's also union.
1: Yep.
2: And I think it's part of the larger campaign we should start doing with Teams for Tuesdays. We can do, you know,
1: spotlight. Yep.
2: Success stories for the training center.
1: That's a great idea, Robert.
2: We kind of just post about him, but we need to start doing more of the spotlight. So it gave me a great idea right when she was talking. I'm like, these stories need to also be put on social media.
1: It gives so hope. It gives mm-hmm. hope to all the kids out there right now who have none.
2: Yep.
1: You know, because they don't know what they're going to do when they graduate.
2: And yeah.
1: This is what they need to know, that there is a pathway out there for you.
2: Mm-hmm.
1: It's going to be okay, but they just need to know about it.
2: Yeah.
1: They need to, you know, show up at the training center mm-hmm. or apply for the job. Like, I'm glad she said, you know, don't count yourself out. It can mm-hmm. be intimidating. Yes, it takes a little while, but it's worth the wait.
2: Mm-hmm.
1: You know, it's a little lengthy of a process sometimes, but
2: for the county.
1: Yeah.
2: Why is that? Is it just bureaucratic or?
1: Yeah, I think it's a lot of reasons. Mm-hmm. It's a delicate, you know, it's a lot of, you know, they got to do a lot of backgrounds and, you know, it's there's a lot to it. You're a government employee.
2: They'll see my speeding ticket and be like, oh,
1: yeah, man. No, not speeding. No, speeding, you're fine.
2: Okay.
1: There's a lot of things, honestly, you can talk through, but they have to be careful too. They don't want just
2: hire anybody.
1: Yeah.
2: Yeah.
0: Alyssa, right?
3: Yes.
0: Can you run in and see if the county and everybody happens to be in the room in there?
1: I heard Carlos text me, said they were coming in.
0: When?
1: About 5 minutes ago.
0: Oh, okay.
1: Yep.
0: All right. So are they coming in now?
1: Yeah, they should be in there right now.
0: All right, so do you want to do that thing you were going to do?
1: Yep. Okay. Are you good with that?
0: Yeah.
1: All right, I'll be back.
0: Yeah, and then when you come back, we'll go from there.
1: You got it.
0: Anyway, can you pick up the conversation from there?
2: Oh, just about the training center. So the rest of the time, I really want to talk about the training center, Randy, and how that became an idea here, maybe when you were building out the local. Because from what I'm seeing, just the 2 years that I've been working here, there have been so many stories about the training center. For example, I put my brother through the training center, and he doesn't like school at all. So I'm like, you need to go through this and figure out what you're going to have to do. And he took the office one too. And now he has Microsoft skills, right? He didn't know what a spreadsheet was, how to do that. So I just think those soft skills are really transferable to any job. And so anyways, now he wants to do the plumbers and pipe fitters trades program. So he's going through that. But I think this just all binds into the Inland Empire as a whole is very, very under-resourced in terms of getting and connecting students to good-paying jobs, union jobs. So this is a great thing, Randy.
0: The Inland Empire is driven by corporate America greed in the Amazon world to drive individuals into those types of jobs mm-hmm. temporarily and burn through them versus what you just pointed out. And obviously, they don't want to prop up the great union jobs because – you know, then it makes people recognize that unions are good, mm-hmm. Because they're too busy trying to convince everybody unions are bad.
2: Yeah.
0: And that's part of the approach to the training center. You ask the question, like the idea or where the idea came from, all that stuff. The way we built out the organization, and maybe somewhere in the future somebody will tell this story. This was by design. Mm-hmm. In other words, having a training center that has a training component that educates high school, typically those in high school, to know that there is a good job on the horizon and here's what they look like. That, first and foremost, kind of takes me back in time to when I was in high school. And I'm looking beyond how am I going to pay the bills? What am I going to do to support a family? How am I going to buy a house? Whatever those things are. And I was looking at jobs that were going to pay enough. And ironically, they happened to all be Teamster jobs. Now, at the time, it wasn't like I was connecting. They were Teamster jobs. Clearly, there's not as many of those because the area has grown larger. There's been a lot of warehouse jobs in the area, and obviously they don't pay like our union facilities do. And so the idea was to have one of the many platforms that we have in the organization as being a pathway out of high school or someone looking for work. It doesn't have to be you're out of high school, but it's typically the high schooler that's struggling and not sure where they're going to go if they're not going to go to college. And last time I checked the study, it was 82% of the kids in this area don't go to college. So what are they going to do? And there's nothing wrong with that. You're not a failure. My generation was told that you were a failure if you don't go to college. And I think it was a huge mistake because that's another subject for another day. Anyway, that pathway now for young adults or someone looking for a different job, as in Sylvia pointed out, is like, okay, I get to learn all this. I get to see all this. And now I recognize there's a potential career there and they can build the skills. And so we wanted to build a program that does exactly that and gives that opportunity and then connects to all the very jobs in which we represent, mm-hmm. not just at this local, but other locals and other unions. And just broadening everybody's horizons so they can understand those opportunities. Mm. That in conjunction with the Teamster Advantage program, which builds the relationship with the small business community, builds the relationship with the chambers of commerce, builds the relationship in that space because, again, unions get villainized. And then you look at our organizing program, and then you look at that platform, and you look at our political action and our activity in that space and how we're agitating workers and the community to participate in the political process and make sure that the outcome ends up landing where it should, which is elected officials taking care of working people. You've heard me say before about this pro-business community. You're anti-business if you're not pro-business. It's not true. Be responsible. Mm-hmm. And I think that educating our members, educating the community, educating workers, educating high school students, when we educate everybody on it, those platforms all then intersect with each other. And that's where we are right now. We're actually seeing those platforms now intersect with each other and all complement each other. Mm-hmm. So that's the reason why it's one of those many pieces. As an organization, I don't think we've left a platform on. Is that you clipping your thing there?
2: Oh, I'm sorry. Yeah,
0: that's all right. As an organization, I don't think we left a platform out. Mm-hmm. I think we touched every platform of the community that we can. That's within our scope, within our ability, and within our resource, and essentially that's why.
2: Mm-hmm. Then you have your caucuses too.
0: Correct.
2: The Hispanic caucus, LGBTQ, and the
0: women's.
2: The women's, the Black Power Committee, right. And so many others.
0: Right. Mm-hmm. And that's for connecting to individuals so they feel like they belong, right? And they feel like they connect. So building all the different platforms is what creates this space to, first of all, influence the community in a positive way, making sure that they see unions are good for our community. Unions are good for employers. They're good for everybody. There's no negative in it, mm-hmm. Despite what anybody may say. And the point is that building these robust platforms is what creates a strong, respected organization, ultimately to get a pretty good contract for workers, okay. So they have retirement vehicles and good health care and can buy homes and could buy goods and services in the area. So anyway, I know that's a long answer to the question that you had, but that's my answer.
2: And I think it's needed because if you think about it, Sylvia, who just had no idea. I mean, she probably knew the Teamsters existed, but
0: she said no.
2: Didn't have access to the training center. She signs up for this free program, costs her $0, maybe just gas to get here.
1: Right.
2: And you have Wi-Fi, a printer, and a computer to apply for a county job that then gives you access to your union, which will help protect you, right? And then also healthcare benefits, a retirement plan, which a lot of private companies don't offer that, right? So it's just really cool how this just one – it opened my eyes to just one worker, now a member, a proud member, is – going to gain all of that,
1: right?
2: You know, so I think it's really, really impactful. And for Becky to have this team, right, there's Jared, Miranda, her grant folks, and Lucky to in-house to offer those services through the training center, I just think it's really cool. Because in Colton, we saw that in action as well. The Chamber of Commerce, which is very rare for a Chamber of Commerce to really help labor in a sense. I mean, they posted on social media, they attended the picket line, small businesses there, then Slow Bloom offering free coffee at picket lines. Like, amazing. I think that's exactly what you imagined probably when you built this out. Yep. So it's really amazing.
1: Everyone's supporting each other.
0: Yeah, seeing those things intersect is exactly why it's the design, and it's not some new design. Randy Corgan didn't come up with some new design. This is what unions did 100 years ago, 70 years ago, to build very strong community networks to make things happen. And I got, I've seen when you go back in time and you look at what's been accomplished by our predecessors in that space, you're talking retirement homes in the sense of like entire retirement communities built out for people. You're talking healthcare networks built out, hospitals. All these things are possible. Yep. You just have to get to work on it, and you got to figure out how to do it. And I'm hopeful that, I keep eyeing. There's a building here in downtown San Bernardino. Mm-hmm. It'd be great to buy that, turn that into a retirement community, and then try to figure out a way to make that again an affordable pathway for retirees to then be connected to the community, right? And you do that, and then someone's got to build a little grocery store. You know what I mean? You got to
2: a co-op.
0: Yeah, you got to have. Yeah, you got to have all these little things.
1: A barber.
0: That's right. You need all the instead of everybody running from it.
1: Yeah.
0: Capture it.
1: That's right.
0: And create it. These aren't new ideas.
1: No.
0: These are things that others had done before, and I'm just kind of like trying to reinvent it based in today's setting with a great team of people like Becky in this case with the training center or Kathleen as our president.
2: Oh, and the last show,
1: there's $50.
2: I know. Well, you have to pay him more now. It's double inflation.
1: That's right. All right.
2: In the last show, we were talking about...
0: It's 100 now.
2: Yeah, I know.
0: Give me a C note, buddy.
2: We want to see those Benjamin Franklins. The culinary... So in the last show, I actually did some research for this part. We were talking about the healthcare networks, right? So I pulled it up right now. And I was thinking, like, we have all these mechanisms, and if we just grease the wheels in the right place at the right times,
1: right.
2: Oh my God, it's going to be amazing. And if we're not the only union doing it, the entire labor movement in the IE, at least we can start here. So the culinary unions, Randy was right on this, have their own health fund.
0: When have I been wrong,
1: that's,
0: by the way?
2: Right.
0: Easy. Mm-hmm. Randy was right on this.
2: That's true. Yeah. Now,

0: the entire system top to bottom.
1: Yeah. And it's their own little hub.
2: Teamster like, Hospital.
1: Mm-hmm. And through their app as well, through their Culinary Union app, you can just click to make an appointment.
2: Oh, my God.
1: So imagine when – so it gave me an idea. Like when we roll out our healthcare clinic here on our app, I'm just going to add a button. Yep. Click your to make your appointment here or something.
2: Yeah.
1: That'll be so amazing.
2: I can't
0: That's so, what all the healthcare professionals that we're working with as we're building our system out are excited about is because they see that we already have a lot of that infrastructure built out and that they know that when we open up the clinic and we take these, because there's a difference between a clinic and having primary care and then specialty care and then, you know, a little bit more of a hospital network. And eventually I don't think we want to get to having a hospital yet. We can't have a hospital until we have other unions or other locals that are participating in it.
1: You can build up,
0: but we can have everything short of that.
2: Right.
0: And that's what our goal is. Our goal is to build that out so that they pull up their app and they can set up an appointment with a nearby clinic. Just right like there, that. Just like that, and they're through the local union or through directly to it or whatever it is. We'll just be a portal for it.
1: Yeah, and they just built one in the south side of the strip in Vegas called Tropicana, and that's their newest location. But this is what they offer through their health network: primary care, pediatrics, women's health, urgent care, behavioral health, on-site pharmacies. You can pick up, you could do same-day orders or delivery to your house as well, and lab work. So, like, that's just really – I just thought that was, like, a geek moment for me. I was just like, that's really cool.
2: One-stop shop right there. You get everything pretty much for the most part done.
0: Imagine having all that.
2: Right here.
1: Right.
0: Right here.
2: Yep.
0: That's what we're going to do.
2: Take a break at work and be like, I'll be back.
0: That's right.
2: Mm-hmm. That's right. That's going to be amazing. I can't wait.
1: So so the talk about the last week's show on the healthcare stuff, it was really cool.
2: Yeah.
1: I really liked it.
0: You actually went out and did a little work.
2: Yeah.
1: Quick Google search. Didn't take much.
2: It was a lot of work and intensive labor.
1: I know. Yeah, it was a lot of work.
0: You're supposed to say you spent hours looking for all that.
2: Yeah. I'll help you. Don't worry.
1: Yeah, yeah. Come on, Robert. That's the cool thing about the internet is just it's easy, right? And that's from their website, so it's not like
2: YouTube a lie, University. You
0: know? And it's always right, huh?
1: You're always right.
2: ChatGPT, let me just say, is not always right.
1: ChatGPT definitely isn't.
2: It is not. Yeah. You have to be very careful. Yeah. I tell people all the time, like, you can get yourself hurt with ChatGPT. Just be careful.
1: That is funny because I receive emails sometimes, and I'm like, it says insert here.
2: Yeah.
1: And then it still has
0: bold. They make the mistake of leaving stuff in it.
2: Yeah. Oh, no. Like, we've had.
0: What are you doing?
2: People apply for jobs. My boss actually showed me a couple of the. You know, and it had all that stuff in it. We were cracking up. I'm like, they couldn't just delete that. Like, we would never.
0: Yeah, go in, put the cursor, go back. What?
1: Yeah.
0: That means you don't hire that person.
2: That's exactly. Especially when you're in IT. You're like, oh, no.
0: Yeah.
2: No. You're going to be using ChatGPT for everything, and it's not going to work.
1: Oh, well, did you see that ChatGPT, I forgot what they were testing. They were doing a demonstration on a robot, and the robot actually split. I forgot what it's called, like kind of their equivalent to a membrane of the system, and it went into Meta. It's built its own little system.
2: It built its own system. I did hear about that. Yeah, it hijacked itself.
1: It hijacked it. That's the word they used. So now there's this little spark somewhere around our internet running around, and they can't find it.
2: That's going to
0: call him Spark.
1: Yeah,
0: ChatGPT.
1: It reminds me of a movie I watched growing up. I think it's called The Flubber. The little
0: flubber.
1: Yeah,
0: little piece ran off.
1: Now he's just like roaming around.
0: That's what's happening with ChatGPT and the AI and all that stuff on the internet right now.
1: Yeah,
0: so there's all these little bots running around crazy.
1: They're just in screens and
2: so take over in a minute.
1: That was really scary. I should have sent you the article.
2: You should send it to me. Yeah,
1: it was really scary.
2: It's crazy times.
1: Yeah.
2: Got to be careful. We got to be mindful, irresponsible. That's what I keep saying.
1: Yeah.
2: It's all great until it's not.
1: Yeah.
2: You know, just got to be careful with it. That's all.
0: So where did you guys step out to?
2: I went in. I'm sorry, Jackie. I just wanted the room to know you can't know where you're going until you know where you've been, right? You got to know your history.
0: Did you interrupt everybody? Were they in the middle of something?
2: No, Carlos made them stay out in the hallway until I went in.
0: The county?
2: Yeah.
0: Oh, really?
2: Yeah. Huh. I know. So it was wonderful, though. The whole room, I just said, you know, we wouldn't be here in this room. These things wouldn't be happening. And this, what we're dealing with here was not what we dealt with our first contract. And it was different people, obviously. I'm going to give a lot of respect to the people that are here now. But

0: just letting them know that, you know, how instrumental she was to even having us in this room, being able to negotiate this contract, and how critical she was to that process. She was like your rock during the affiliation and during that whole first few years of us trying to find our way, because we were a hot mess express. Like, I'll say it. Like, it's true.
1: We were a hot mess.
2: I was going to say it.
1: That is a good way to describe it.
0: We certainly were. And thank you, Jackie, because you were his rock. You kept him, you know, from probably running screaming out of here several times, you know.
1: Oh, I did run and scream.
0: I know. But it was a lot. It was an absolute lot. And just how appreciative and grateful we are. And I'm glad that she's here today, because they all, you know, a lot of people have heard about her. I've talked about her. And then they hear people like Holly talk about her. And it was cool that they all got to give her her flowers, so to speak.
1: So. Yeah. You should have seen Holly when her and Holly connected earlier. It was fun to watch.
0: The members love Jackie. And they still, to this day, the ones that are still here.
1: I think they like her more than they like me.
0: Yes, I would say that's probably true.
1: Everybody likes her more than they like me.
2: I disagree with you, Kathleen.
0: Oh.
2: Everyone likes my boss.
0: Oh. Is someone up for a work performance evaluation?
1: Robert's getting it. I think someone's coming up for a WP. Robert's got it, man. He's figuring this
0: out. That's a smart play, though, brother.
1: A couple months ago, he was like, strike, strike, strike, strike. Right, and now he's like, no.
0: Wait till you get the money, and then you go back to. Yes. But yeah, I'm thank you for entertaining that.
1: And
0: I'm sorry.
1: And she's hot too, huh?
0: My God, yeah. You know that. Yes. I know. But she doesn't.
1: Why say stop it?
0: But you know what? What makes her even more beautiful is that she doesn't think she's beautiful. That's what I think. You know?
1: I know. She stands in front of the mirror. Oh, wow. Yeah. Oh, look at the. Oh. And yep. I'm like, God, would you shut
0: I know. Up. I'd give anything for those God. Complaints. I'm like, oh, Lord. But yeah. So it was nice. It was really great to be able to you know, introduce her, and she's an important part.
1: I just made everybody uncomfortable by saying my wife is hot.
0: Yeah, I'm not uncomfortable.
2: It was funny. I didn't think
0: it's all right. No. Yeah. No. You know what? You should say that more often.
1: I do.
2: I think she knows it, too.
1: I say that every day.
0: Do you really?
1: Like 5 times a day.
0: Does he really? That's awesome.
2: You know
1: what? Are you going to back me up amazing. On this or what?
0: She's just
1: standing there. You know what happened? She was going to agree with me on I say it every day, and then when I said 5 times a day, she went...
0: That's a little excessive, brother. That's
1: you're
0: a little
1: exaggerating.
0: Excessive. You say it in the morning, you say it at night. That's what matters.
2: I still have that meme that Mark sent as a sticker. I have it as a sticker where I think Jackie's trying to give Randy like a drink.
0: Oh, yes.
2: And he's like...
0: Yes, he's like, yes. That's a good
2: it's my favorite meme ever. Yep. I use it all the time when I'm mad.
0: Turn my yeah, head he does. I've seen that in our group chat. Yeah. It's hilarious.
2: With his hat on, he's like,
0: yes. No, but you are very lucky, and I know that you know that, and we're very lucky that she was here with us and she helped us.
1: Yeah, she was helping quarterback the whole situation.
0: It
1: and,
0: was a mess.
1: You know, just get through
0: crazy.
1: It, and she represented some of the tough units and
0: yeah,
1: negotiated some stuff for
0: yeah,
1: us.
0: She
1: and,
0: did,
1: and then she. Abandoned us. She left us.
0: No, she's never left us. She's always a text message away. Yep.
2: She is.
0: She's always a text message away.
1: She responds to you?
0: She sure does.
1: She don't respond to me.
0: Yeah, she sure does.
2: Well, she don't respond to you. She's busy doing things at 848.
0: That's right.
2: She's busy. Yes. She's a working woman, Randy.
0: She is a working woman.
2: In her
0: woman.
2: Defense.
1: Which she's doing right now. She ain't at 848 right now.
2: Because she's with her husband spending time. I'm your spokesperson. Yeah. I charge hourly. I'll send you my bill later.
1: So what was the stuff that you wanted to double check? Like you wanted to verify? Have you guys all forgotten? Yeah, you guys have forgotten.
2: I never mentioned anything. Who has things against my boss?
1: You were like, oh, we need to bring Jackie in here to see if what he was saying is true.
2: That was Kathleen.
0: Oh, gosh.
1: See, you don't even remember now.
0: Oh, God.
2: Or was it Mark? Mark's been quiet over there.
1: Minutes. Yeah, I know.
2: What's going on, Mark? Are you doing Havasu land or what's going on?
3: No, I'm just watching the holes get dug.
0: Oh, yeah, I know. What was it? I'm trying to think.
2: Yeah, I actually don't remember what it was.
0: Today's been a long day.
2: Yeah.
1: No one remembers. See? No. She's here.
0: I know.
1: To call me out on whatever it is you said you needed to call me out on.
2: So last week,
1: and
2: Mark
1: now
2: and
1: you can't even remember what she needed to call me out on. And guess what?
0: Oh, that you're always nice when the police officers pull you
2: oh,
0: over.
2: Oh, that's right.
0: Yep, and she's already validating what we knew just by her body language.
3: Mm-hmm. You mean her head shaking no?
0: That's right. I was going to say it, but...
1: I think the best story I have of a police officer, it was New Year's. It was New Year's, night of New Year's, and she was having a moment or something. And right. She was having a meltdown.
0: Oh,
1: had nothing to do with me, by the way. Had nothing to do with me.
2: We see Randy's meltdowns.
1: Right. And so I pull over on the side of the road, and I'm literally just trying to comfort and be nice and like
2: be a husband.
1: Yeah, I'm trying to be a good person, you know what I mean? Like, yeah. Oh, you know, okay, you're upset, I got that, and I'm trying to kind of work through it, and this cop pulls up, and you know,
0: oh,
1: right?
0: No.
1: And like, I'm assuming, you know, it's New Year's Eve, and they think that, you know, we're drinking, or you know, right. There's some problem or whatever, and the cop rolls up to the window, and I'm like, I roll my window down, and I'm like, what? Like, all I'm doing is pulling over, trying to comfort my wife who's having a bad day. One of the kids did something really dumb or something. It was some drama or whatever was going on. And the cop's kind of standing there, and she's like looking at me, and I'm looking at her going, man, you know, I'm just trying to be a good husband,
0: right.
1: And now I got you barking at me. Like, what are you doing? What's going on? And then I think the officer was making sure that there was not a negative situation going on, right?
0: Yeah, yeah.
1: And then the officer was like, have a good night.
0: Have a good night. Right. Oh, jeez.
1: So I'm going to try to.
0: Yeah.
1: Anyway.
2: See, they would have given me a fix-it ticket. That's so, a great tone-down version. Yeah.
0: Oh, that's the tone-down
1: version.
0: That's
1: a tone-down version.
0: Oh, yeah. Boy.
2: The conversation came up because Highway Patrol, on my way to meet with Kathleen and Laura and Susan and some other people, I was in Colton, and coming off that freeway, I'm bad with my freeways. I don't know what it was. I was coming off the freeway. There's a stop sign. I stopped fully. Okay. The cop claims otherwise. And I said, no, you can check the cameras and all this other stuff. And anyways, so I'm there like scared. Right. And then she ends up not challenging it. And long story short, she gives me a fix-it ticket for my hanging air freshener from my thing that I had for months. I probably had that since I got my speeding ticket. Like, that, it was there for so long. And, yeah, so anyways, I brought that up, and Randy's like, oh, you don't want to hear me having a conversation with the cop.
0: Right.
2: Because it was, yeah.
0: Well, you were profiled, because, like, two minutes prior to that, I ran through that stop sign, and I didn't get pulled over. I literally did.
1: I ran.
0: I swear. I sure did. And I get in trouble for that all the time. I always get told, you're going to get a ticket someday. And I'm like, it's a California stop. They understand. These officers know what I'm trying to do. They know that I'm in California. This is the California role.
2: And then
0: role.
2: She comments on my tinted windows on the back, specifically those, right? And Randy makes up a good point. He's like,
1: Someone said, I told Colton PD you were coming.
0: Oh, jeez. Oh, jeez.
2: Yeah. And then it doesn't help when I have a big old Teamster sticker in my back car, and I'm like, no, this is. Yeah. I'm going to put a Blue Lives Matter sticker right there.
0: Yeah.
1: All right. We got to wrap this show up. We're building worker power in the Inland Empire. And the way we're building worker power in the Inland Empire is we have our billboards. We have our buses. You know, we're talking to our friends. We're talking to our family. We're talking to our neighbors. You know, we're doing the Think of Teamster program. We're participating Teamster Advantage. You know, the chambers. We're doing all this stuff to raise the profile and make sure that workers in the community are respected, their jobs are respected, and we're encouraging other workers to organize. That's what's going to build worker powers if everybody has a union job and they demand it on the job. Right. Longtime organizer, first-time radio host. 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